0: long ago, he was the 12th best quarterback in the league by PFF, and he had a lot of good numbers, and he had a lot of good games, but no one saw them because it was the 2024 Arizona Cardinals, right? And they went 8-9. They were a mediocre team. They struggled. And then last year, you know, he gets injured early in the season. They decide they're not going to keep playing him. Say what you will, you know, whether that was them trying to tank or whether, you know, they just wanted to go with Jacoby Brissett. But they did go 1-11 after he left. And I believe since Jonathan Gannon arrived in Arizona, they are 2-19 when Kyler Murray doesn't play. So, I mean, I think there's a lot of reason to believe that the Arizona Cardinals organization should be looked at a lot for some of Kyler Murray's, you know, lack of winning there, and not just him. He's a flawed quarterback, no doubt about it. But, you know, when you look at this Vikings team, the weapons that they could put around and the recent success that they've had, a winning season despite having about the 28th best quarterback play in the NFL last year, that if they were to get the 13th or 14th best quarterback play in the league with Brian Flores on the defensive side, with the weapons that they have, with Kevin O'Connell, I think he still knows how to coach, even though it didn't go that well last year. I think a lot of people believe with Kyler that they can be a seriously competitive team in the NFC. So that does make it really tough for J.J. McCarthy. And, you know, a lot of people use NFL for not for long. I would say it's not fair league. Like, the league has not been fair to J.J. McCarthy. He got hurt right away, didn't get a chance to develop. And then, oh, by the way, you have to follow a guy who won 14 games with basically the same team that's all looking at you saying, well, actually, you have to be better than that somehow. So, you know, he was thrown into a tough situation where he didn't really get a lot of time to develop. He had, I think, four different injuries last year that also stunted his development. But as Kevin O'Connell told us at the Combine, the timeline has changed for this team. O'Connell's under a lot of pressure. There's a lot of veteran players on this team. They can't really wait around. So I think in a dream scenario, J.J. McCarthy turns into, you know, the next Randall Cunningham or something in 1998, plays awesome in training camp, blows Kyler Murray out of the water, and then is their franchise quarterback. That's what would be incredible for the organization. But it's unlikely that J.J. McCarthy went from being one of the worst quarterbacks statistically in the league last year to a couple months later here figuring it out and he's got it all set. I mean, I think he's got the talent to be a starter, but I don't think that he's ready for that right now.
1: So, Matthew, what do you think will happen to the quarterback who doesn't win this competition? I'm going to give you my thoughts. I think Carson Wentz is going to be the backup no matter what happens. So I'll ask you, to whoever loses this competition between Kyler Murray and J.J. McCarthy, what do you think? One gets traded, released? What do you think happens to the loser of this QB competition?
0: Yeah, I think that if the loser of the competition is Kyler Murray, then it makes all the sense in the world to trade him to someone else. I mean, the Cleveland Browns would be thrilled to have any version of Kyler Murray, even the one that's had down seasons, right? But, you know, I think that if it's J.J. McCarthy, I struggle to see the upside of trading him away unless there's a team that is going to give you a first or second round draft pick. And then you have, okay, all right, well, if he's not going to be the long-term starter, if you don't really believe in him, if you don't like how he looked at training camp, then, hey, if you can get that, then of course. But a third or a fourth round draft pick, I mean, this is a team that has gotten to at least its third string quarterback twice in the last 4 years. And so I think Kevin O'Connell's a little shaken by that. I mean, last year, everyone who watched football on Christmas remembers Max Brosmer with like 8 net yards, right? I mean, they don't want to have that happen again. And there's definitely a world with Kyler, who has been banged up at times, including last year, where what if he plays the first 5 games of the season and gets an injury, and then you're trying to start Carson Wentz for 12 weeks? I think Wentz can absolutely start for 5 weeks, and last year he was okay as a backup quarterback for 4 or 5 weeks. But if you're trying to go through the rest of the season, I think you would need J.J. McCarthy. And, you know, quarterback can be so unpredictable. I mean, there have been quarterbacks through the years that we have thought are absolutely toast and then turn into good quarterbacks. Teams have almost gotten rid of certain guys, and then they end up being their franchise quarterback. I mean, the Carolina Panthers were thinking about trading Bryce Young. He's still there. People are talking about him on, you know, the upswing. So I think with McCarthy, you could absolutely imagine a situation where Murray plays, gets hurt, McCarthy comes in, shows a great deal of an improvement, And then all of a sudden, the Vikings quarterback situation looks different. I think after this year, it would make a lot more sense to trade McCarthy, unless it's just a totally toxic situation. They can't stand to have him in the building. I mean, I doubt that's going to happen. So I think that McCarthy would continue to stay. But if it's Murray, he would more likely be traded.
2: Matthew, Pat and I are very split on what to make of Kyler Murray in Minnesota this year. The diminutive quarterback, whoever, has an elite weapon to pepper with targets in Justin Jefferson. Now, off a disappointing campaign in which he scored only twice and barely crossed 1,000 yard mark in 17 games, how confident are you Justin Jefferson bounces back? What's your fearless forecast on his final stat line this fall?
0: Yeah, I mean, I would be buying this with Justin Jefferson in part because if we go back and look at how DeAndre Hopkins performed with Kyler Murray, and even, you know, Trey McBride was much more of a wide receiver than he was a tight end in Arizona. And I think that was the main reason why Kyler was throwing so many short passes, was because Trey McBride was the only guy that he trusted. And I have had the very challenging task of watching back the last 2 years of Arizona Cardinals football, and it's ruined my summer. But watching like their other weapons, you know, Marvin Harrison Jr. has just not become anywhere near what he was expected to be. He struggles to separate. He dropped balls last year. There were times where he was running wrong routes. I mean, it was a hard watch. And I am now on going to be year seven of watching Justin Jefferson up close. He doesn't have those problems. I can tell you that. I mean, he is still the most talented receiver in the NFL. And last year, J.J. McCarthy just couldn't find him. But Jefferson, when he played with Darnold, he was an elite top weapon. When Nick Mullins had to play in 2023, he was an elite weapon. When he played with Kirk, he was an elite weapon. So every veteran quarterback that has played in Kevin O'Connell's offense, which is built entirely around Justin Jefferson, has had a lot of success. I think the one issue that I have with Kyler Murray's game is that he bails too quickly on a lot of looks, especially over the middle, and I know that's probably a height issue, but they do love to throw with Justin Jefferson over the middle of the field. So you could see some potential times where Jefferson maybe gets frustrated, he's not being found, Kyler's bailing too early, scrambling, things like that. But for the most part, I mean, when DeAndre Hopkins was there, he threw him the ball a metric ton. So I am expecting that for Jefferson. I mean, there's certainly a question about what the Vikings' upside would be with Kyler Murray, like how far you can actually go with him as your quarterback. But I think in terms of will he throw it to his number one guy, at least the history says yes, he will.
2: Well, Matthew, let's go ahead and stick with the wide receivers on this team. Give us your general thoughts on Jordan Addison and fresh face Juwan Jennings coming over from San Francisco. Do you feel Addison is one of the most underrated WR2s in the league? And what will Jennings bring to the table in his first year with the Vikes?
0: Yeah, I mean, in terms of Addison, I think every guy on this team, all the weapons, including TJ Hockenson, you would be saying, look, if you even get just reasonable quarterback play, these guys are going to be so much better than they were last year because it was nowhere near reasonable. I mean, I think J.J. McCarthy threw more than 24 passes like twice all last year. I'm sure if Kyler Murray is the quarterback, they will ask him to actually throw the ball sometimes. And I could see them getting, you know, behind in some games more than they were last year and having to kind of throw their way back into it. But as far as Addison goes, he's the guy that needs the biggest bounce back, because it wasn't just J.J. McCarthy's fault for Addison last year. His drop rate was triple what it usually is. There were some shocking mistakes that he made that we just haven't seen him make before. And so I think that there's a lot of pressure on him. Plus, there's been off-field stuff with him pretty much every year since he came into the league. But in terms of a talent, his ability to separate, his ability to go up and get it, if Kyler Murray gives him a chance to go get jump balls, it's surprising because Addison is so small, but he is fantastic at going up and getting the ball. I think that Juwan Jennings could be the guy who's left out of the party a little bit. It's a great signing, I think, for the Vikings in terms of he's a great run blocker, he's a great possession wide receiver, and if Kyler wants to get rid of the ball quickly, you know, that underneath stuff I think will help with Juwan Jennings. But I also don't believe the Vikings want to throw the ball 650 times. I think, you know, they realized last year that, yeah, you can lean a little bit more into the run game and defense. And I think they want to kind of try to control and contain things with Kyler Murray, which has not been easy for his other coaches. So I don't know if you can have everybody have their maximum season. So if Juwan Jennings got something like 40 to 50 catches, I think that would be pretty solid and it would be effective for them. But I don't see, unless there's an injury, like a massive upside for Jennings, kind of like it was in San Francisco when they had their injuries.
1: We're talking to Matthew Coller here on BetMGM tonight, Westwood One Sports. He's Brad Evans. I'm Pat Boyle. And Matthew covers the Minnesota Vikings for Purple Insider. Make sure you give him a follow on Twitter at Matthew Coller, C-O-L-L-E-R. We're talking all things Vikings here as we're just a couple of weeks away from training camp. Matthew, is there any scenario here where Kevin O'Connell is on the hot seat this year? I mean, I think he's a fantastic offensive coach, made magic happen with Kirk Cousins in 22, Sam Darnold in 2024, but missed the playoffs in 2023 and last year. This, you know, again, despite the statistical showings of J.J. McCarthy, and they had to start Max Brosmer for a couple of games. But, I mean, if it doesn't work with Kyler Murray this year, do you think there's a reality where Kevin O'Connell is on the hot seat?
0: Yeah, that's it's a really tough question, because when we add up the usual football things that happen when coaches are on the hot seat, Kevin O'Connell's got a few of them. I mean, he has not won a playoff game yet. That's a pretty big problem. It's unusual that a team lets go their quarterback and he wins the Super Bowl, but the Vikings did that, and Kevin O'Connell, even though he wasn't the guy that got fired, was also responsible for that. Having the GM already be fired and a new GM hired also would be one of those, you know, market indicators of, is it pointing toward you're under a lot of pressure? And this ownership has not tolerated missing the playoffs for multiple years. Mike Zimmer missed 2 years in a row. He was out. You go back to Leslie Frazier, had a down year. He got fired. So they have put a lot of pressure on their coaches to win every single year. But the thing with O'Connell is I do believe that the ownership really buys into him as the front door of the franchise, the culture he's created, the fact that, you know, the team could be 4-8 last year, still end up finishing with a winning record despite all the things that happened with the quarterback and everything else, never losing the locker room, which I think is really important. And I also believe that O'Connell has the offensive mind, has the offensive scheme. Justin Jefferson and O'Connell are very, very close, and there's going to be a crossroads with Jefferson probably after this year. Like, are you staying long-term or not? So I think that I wouldn't go there. I would not use hot seat. I would say there's a lot of pressure on him, but I would not say, oh man, if they don't make the playoffs, they don't win, that he's probably out. I think that he's got a longer leash than that here.
1: And so just as a follow-up there, because, you know, again, if there's anybody that is going to be making that decision, I think folks would want to know who is that up to, along with any trades that happened this year, player personnel, like I said, coaching decisions. So what's the situation look like in the front office this year? Because you had Rob Brzezinski, who is their VP of football operations, kind of handle things, including the draft. From everything that I was reporting that I, you know, consumed, is that it was kind of Rob Brzezinski handling most of the draft after they fired, you mentioned, GM Kwesi Adofo-Mensah. There was also, I feel like, some scenarios and some chatter like, oh, wow, could Kevin O'Connell actually be head coach, GM, like the next coming of Bill Belichick here? And then they hired Nolan Teasley just over a month ago to be their official GM. So I guess from what you've covered and what you know about the team in the last couple of weeks here since, who would be making any big-time decisions on coaching or player personnel here for this season?
0: Yeah, when it comes to the decision on the coach, that is 100% ownership. The general manager has absolutely nothing to do with the coach's fate. Like, if a coach is going to get fired, it's 100% the ownership that's making that decision. And I'm sure that there would be some influence from the general manager or from other people in the front office or whatever it might be. But they've made that very clear to us over the years. Like, they are the ones that make that call. And the head coach reports directly to the owner. The head coach does not report to the GM. It was a fascinating offseason to see how it played out, though, because, you know, the draft seemed like the coaches were really involved with the draft, which I thought was a good thing because I could see the path for the players. You could see the buy-in from the coaches with the players that they drafted. And then you bring in a totally new general manager. That dynamic is going to be really fascinating with him and Brian Flores and also Kevin O'Connell, because they kind of got to have a lot of influence this last offseason, but is that going to change? If they start out, I don't know, 5-2 or something, are they going to want go out and get some big name player, trade away our future draft capital when I think Nolan Peasley was brought here mainly to turn around the draft? I mean, if there was one thing that was really not good under Kwesi Adofo-Mensah, it was this team's drafting was just downright awful outside of a couple of first round picks that have worked out. So I think that that could be somewhat of a clash there, and they're going to have to, you know, figure out how to get on the same page. If they don't, then that could weigh into a decision by the Wilfs. But you know, I really do think that the Wilfs being the Vikings owners, I really think that they like Kevin O'Connell a lot. They like this situation a lot. And I think Teasley is probably going to settle down the front office from some disruptive times under Kwesi Adofo-Mensah, where it was a little bit like, who's making these decisions? Is everybody having their voice heard in the right way? So I feel like they made the right call in hiring someone from the complete outside to change things around. But if you're a coach, like once again, it's one of those market indicators, right? If you're a coach and they're already bringing in a new GM and he's not your guy, it's not someone you know from the past, that relationship is going to be something we're paying a lot of attention to.
2: Matthew, last one for me. Aaron Jones and Jordan Mason should work as a tandem in the backfield this season. What do you foresee the workload split between the two being? Is it going to be 60-40 Jones to Mason, more 50-50? Also, what's the upside of rookie Damon Claiborne? Is he a sneaky sleeper in this backfield?
0: So I think that In Purple Insider is calling the plays world, Jordan Mason would be getting the vast majority of the carries. In the Kevin O'Connell is calling the plays world, I think Aaron Jones is still going to get close to a 50-50 split until that separates itself. And this is no disrespect to Jones, who's had an amazing career, but there's only so much you can ask of a running back at this age. I mean, I know that talking about a 32-year-old man is ancient sounds funny, but like from a running back standpoint, you know, you go through history, it's very hard to find many guys who even averaged more than like 4.2 yards per carry at Aaron Jones's age. So if it starts to kind of play itself out that way, they may have to lean on Mason, but they just trust Aaron Jones so much. He is the pass-protecting guy, always understands his assignment. He's got great hands in the backfield. He's super high IQ, all those things. And Mason is not a very good pass-protector, is a zero-impact player in the passing game, but is a beast when he gets the ball in his hands. So I would prefer to kind of have the guy who's a beast back there, but, you know, coaches often go with the guys that they trust. I think in order for Damon Claiborne to make an impact, there would have to be injuries for those other guys, which, of course, is always possible at the running back position. But I think that the fantasy world that has really been talking a lot about Damon Claiborne might be getting ahead of themselves. I mean, we are talking about a sixth-round draft pick and somebody who is undersized. He has great quickness. I mean, he stands out to you even in minicamp and OTAs with his agility and quickness. Like, you know who he is right away. But he has, you know, very little experience. He played at Wake Forest. His numbers weren't even that great at Wake Forest. So you're kind of like, okay, I get it. Like, I see it, and I see the potential path for it if there's injuries. But they even have another running back on the team, Xavier Scott, who is more experienced last year, and they might trust a little bit more right away. And I think that's the key word when I think of O'Connell in the backfield has always been, who is he going to trust the most? I mean, I've kind of seen this play out with a couple other players. Ty Chandler, one offseason, was the fantasy hero, and everyone's talking about how Ty Chandler was going to, you know, take this big step. Never really came to fruition. So I'm a little more hesitant on that, even if from what I've seen in front of me, I think, wow, that guy's freaking fast. So I'm intrigued, but I can't quite go there yet to say, oh, yeah, like he's going to have a huge role. If they use them even to mix and match things up, I would be impressed. I think he would have to do a lot in order to earn almost any playing time right away.
1: We're talking to Matthew Collar here of Purple Insider for a few more minutes on BetMGM tonight. He's also the author of the book, Football is a Numbers Game. Make sure you check that out. Definitely revolves around Pro Football Focus and the analytical data-driven process that a lot of football teams and football fans are currently in absorbing themselves with. But we're talking all things Vikings here. And so last question here, Matthew, what's going on with fan favorite Harrison Smith? Is the 37-year-old safety retiring or coming back? When should we expect a decision on that? Because

0: at the team facility one day, and we're going to walk out there and see him. Like, that's how he operates. And the same, I'm not surprised if he isn't going to play. I'm not surprised that he hasn't done a big I'm retiring thing, because that's really not Harrison Smith's style anyway. They would have to drag him kicking and screaming to a retirement ceremony. He is one of the quietest superstars of the last decade of NFL football, and I think that, you know, he's probably missed out on a few Pro Bowls and, you know, all pros because he is such a quiet superstar. But I think it is a swing to the Vikings defense. I mean, if he decides, you know, middle of camp, I'm coming back, I think that would be huge for them, because there's a big question at that safety position. And the defense last year, it was like someone just flipped the switch. As soon as he came back, he missed a big part of the early season, and as soon as he came back, it was like, okay, that's Brian Flores' defense again. Whereas, you know, I think this year they're going to have to make some serious adjustments to have the same level of deception and confusion that all those changes that, you know, Harrison Smith makes out there. I don't know if you can emulate those if you don't have Harrison Smith. So I'll be sitting here waiting to watch. And just to paint you a picture of this, one time a couple years ago, this shows how old Harrison is, one of our reporters texted him and asked, Harrison, are you coming back? And he sent back a photo of Prince. And that was his answer. So that's what he does.
1: That's good stuff. That's good stuff. Matthew, we appreciate you spending a lot of time with us here, man. Great insight. Really good answers. Can't wait to have you back on as we get near the start of the season to talk more Vikings football. So appreciate your time, and looking forward to catching up soon.
0: Anytime, guys. Thanks for having me.
2: See you, Matthew.
1: There you go. Matthew Coller of Purple Insider covers the Vikings. Make sure you give him a follow on Twitter at Matthew Coller, C-O-L-L-E-R. All right, we'll take a short break. Number to join the show, 310-840-4910. We're going to play a little Guess Who when we return. World Cup edition. I'm getting Brad to talk soccer. Let's go, baby. This is BetMGM Tonight here on Westwood One Sports.
3: We know you're jonesing for some football just like we are. NFL training camps begin opening in 13 days. And yes, we're counting. Your home for the NFL. 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

0: p.m. tonight with Brad Evans and Pat Boyle rolls on.
1: I don't even know those words at that point. Ain't something about you were with another man? I don't know, the guy screams at high-pitched lungs, high-pitched voice, and he does it so well. All right, welcome on back.
2: Kills it.
1: I say, are you gonna be my girl? BetMGM tonight, Westwood One Sports. He's Brad Evans. I'm Pat Boyle. The phone number to join the show is 310-840-4910. Huge shout out to Matthew Collar joining us last segment. Great answers, great insight. Gave us some really good opinions as well on what he thinks about Kyler Murray, Kevin O'Connell, this new look Vikings front office, Harrison Smith, and the Minnesota Vikings in general. As we cannot wait for football, baby. 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Number to join, 310-840-4910. Get an early payout for a two-goal lead. Place a pregame straight match result bet on any World's Game match with our friends at BetMGM. And if your team takes a two-goal lead at any point in the game, your bet pays out as a win. The winnings are yours, regardless of the outcome of the game. And so we'll talk about that France-Morocco game coming up in a little bit, but France 2-0 winners. They're back into the semifinals for the third straight World Cup. So as soon as they went up 2-0, it was like in the 65th minute, bang, you don't even have to worry about whatever else happens. You took them with BetMGM, you were a winner. And also going back to the first round of the knockout stage, Senegal was up 2-0 against Belgium. If you took them, you would have won despite the fact that they blew that lead and ended up losing. So there you go. That's good stuff. Good stuff going on with our friends at BetMGM. All right, Brad, speaking of the World Cup, we're going to play a little Guess Who. I can't wait. And so just for the folks that maybe aren't familiar with the very popular game Guess Who, break it down for the listeners and the viewers here. How is this going to work?
2: All right, tonight's topic is World Cup countries. Again, there was 48 participants in the battle for the FIFA grand prize this year. So World Cup countries is the topic. I'm going to give you three clues. You're going to get three guesses, and hopefully you're going to absolutely nail these. And I got four different countries to break down. So are you ready to play a little Guess Who country edition?
1: I'm ready. I'm ready, baby. Let's go. I'm very confident I'm going to crush this, and hopefully you didn't give me like Curacao or some very obscure countries.
2: Oh, yeah. Well, we're about to find out right now. All right. Again, the topic is World Cup countries. Play along if you're listening in your car or at home. Clue number one, a sovereign constitutional monarchy located in the Levant region of Asia. What World Cup country is this?
1: Sovereign constitutional monarchy. That's like with a king. They have a. So you tell me this country has a king? Located in the Levant region of Asia. Okay. So I know there's only a couple of Asian countries that are in it. And I'm just trying to think, going back here to the group stage. Oh, geez. Okay. I'm only thinking of the two very obvious ones off the top of my head. So let's just go with one of the obvious ones. I don't think they have a monarchy, but let's go ahead and go with South Korea.
2: Clue number two, ranks number 91 globally in total GDP, specializing in fertilizers, phosphates, textiles, and therapeutic pharmaceuticals. What World Cup country is this?
1: Oh, man. That didn't really do anything. 91 in GDP actually would tell me... That would tell me that this is a smaller country. And 91, I mean, that's got to be... So it definitely can't be Japan. I'm just thinking of the other team. Who was in the group stage? It can't be a team that's in the that made it to the knockout stage, because I think Japan was the only one. Who else was in that group stage? Oh, man.
2: Do you want the third clue?
1: No. I think I know it. I mean, there's only one. I feel like there was maybe only like five or six Asian countries in the entire tournament. And I mean, unless you count the Middle East, all right, I'm just going to give you a guess. Because they're the only other Asian country that I can think of, and they stunk, and they were very forgettable. Let's go with Uzbekistan.
2: Oh, good guess, but third and final clue. The body of water along its western border isn't alive, though Phil Jackson probably disagrees. What World Cup country is this?
1: Oh, man. Unfortunately, Phil Jackson would kill me if he heard me say this, but I can't figure it out based off of that. It can't...
2: Focus on Phil Jackson! That's the clue! It's a dead giveaway!
1: I know, but I don't know what the lyric you're referencing. All right. It can't be Japan. They can't be 91 in GDP. Specializing in fertilizers, textiles, and pharmaceuticals. Body of water, western border. So who's on a western border?
2: It isn't alive. That's another key clue, that body of water.
1: Oh, the Dead Sea.
2: Uh-huh. Uh-huh. And come on, Pat. I'm pulling it out of you.
1: Maybe you don't have to answer this question if you don't want to, but I'll ask you, could they technically also be a European country?
2: No.
1: No. Oh my God. I thought I was going to crush this. I thought I was going to, I have no idea who the hell this is. All right.
2: The answer is Jordan.
1: Of course, you go with Jordan. I'm thinking Jordan's Middle East, I guess.
2: It is, but it's also part of Asia.
1: Yeah, you're right. All right. Well, hopefully there's not too many more Middle Eastern countries. Otherwise, I might bomb at this.
2: All right, 0-1. World Cup countries. Guess who? Second World Cup country. Clue number one. This equatorial nation features Mount Chimborazo, a peak closest to the sun on Earth. What World Cup country is this?
1: Equatorial, meaning the equator. That's a nice little giveaway there.
2: Mm-hmm.
1: And it's got a Mount Chimborazo.
2: Chimborazo.
1: That sounds Spanish. That sounds South American. Mm-hmm. I'm gonna go with the name of the country that sounds like equator. How about Ecuador?
2: Correct! You nailed it! The other two clues just for S's and G's. The second one was it ranks number 73 in total population as of, thank you, the 2022 census with nearly 17 million people. And the third clue, known for its Inca and Spanish origins, its capital, Quito, is the highest in the world at over 9,000 feet. But you didn't need it because you nailed it. Ecuador. Well done. All right. You are 1-for-2 so far, mi amigo. Let's go to the third country. Clue number one. World Cup countries. Guess who? Its golden visa is a pathway to citizenship for any immigrant, costing roughly $540,000. What World Cup country is this?
1: Wow, you could pay $540,000 and become a citizen?
2: Yeah.
1: That sounds Middle Eastern. I'm going to go with Qatar.
2: Clue number two. Due to its proximity to the ocean, it features a temperate climate with average highs ranging from the mid-50s to mid-80s year-round. What World Cup country is this?
1: Temperate climate. You said proximity to the ocean, right?
2: Uh-huh.
1: Hmm.
2: Which ocean? I don't know.
1: Yeah, that doesn't really. You're really jobbing me here. You're giving me nothing.
2: you got a guess?
1: Temperate climate average highs ranging from 50s to the 80s. So I'm thinking, again, probably near the equator. So it's either, and it's near the ocean. So it's either, I'm thinking African coast, or I'm thinking Central America here. I'm going to just throw out, let's go Panama.
2: Third and final clue, World Cup countries. During the Age of Discovery from the 15th to 17th centuries, it was a nation represented by Ferdinand Magellan, Vasco da Gama, and others. What World Cup country is this?
1: I know Vasco da Gama. I remember him very well, and I know that he was from Portugal. That's got to be the answer.
2: Ding, ding, ding, ding, ding! Correct! You know your explorers. Well done. All right, you ready for one more?
1: Yes.
2: 2 out of 3. Not too bad. All right. Let's see if we make it 3 out of 4, mi amigo. Okay, World Cup countries, guess who edition. Clue number one. In this ocean-bordering nation, Arabic and Berber are its primary spoken languages. What World Cup country is this?
1: Wow. Okay, I think, well, that's funny you mention that, because I know Berber was on the, it's on the, I was going through my spice jar today because I made some curry chicken, and Berber was one of them. And I know it said Ethiopian under it, but I know Ethiopia is not in the World Cup, so I'm going to go ahead and assume it's one of its neighbors, and the fact that it's Arabic would lead me to think that this is Algeria.
2: Clue number two. An economically rich country, autos, electrical equipment, and various fruits and vegetables fuel its export business. What World Cup country is this?
1: All right. So it wasn't Algeria. I thought it was Africa. So that means Arabic. It's got to be. I mean, I guess this also could be. No, I don't. Can it be Morocco? I don't think it could be Morocco, because All right. I'm going to go. I'm not going to overthink this. Let's go Middle East, and let's go. Ooh. Arabic. Who else is speaking Arabic in the World Cup? All right, let's go with Iran.
2: Third and final clue. Many Hollywood films, including Christopher Nolan's The Odyssey, have been shot there, though famous 1942 classic Casablanca was not one of them. What World Cup country is this?
1: I think I already said it. I should have stuck with it. It's got to be Morocco.
2: Ding, ding, ding, ding, ding! Yeah, you got it. Casablanca was a dead giveaway. I didn't know The Odyssey partially was filmed there. Fun fact. There you go. 3 out of 4, man. I'm proud of you. Nice job.
1: Thanks. Although it took me to the final clues on those other two. So I think, what was that? 35 points. I got 25, 5, and 5, if I'm not mistaken. I'll take it.
2: Well, look, to be honest, dude, Brandon would have cheated his ass off and then claimed that he was perfecto. So you did it the right way. So I applaud you for that.
1: Thank you. All right, we got to take a break. 310-840-4910. We'll get a Scott Fish fantasy update from Brad when we come back. One of the biggest leagues in the world. Brad's in the midst of his draft. This is BetMGM Tonight, right here on Westwood One Sports.
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0: 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All right, Brad, we got a couple of minutes here before we bid you adieu. So give us an update here on the Scott Fish Fantasy Draft. Go ahead.
1: All right. Again, it's a super flex format and a whole bunch of additional flexes, that being guys that qualify at running back, wide receiver, and tight end. There's premium scoring for tight ends. You get 1.5 points per reception, point per reception for running backs and wide receivers, 6 points per passing touchdown to give you that. And there's a bunch of bonuses for thresholds that you meet in a game. I am drafting at 11 overall. I win CeeDee Lamb. Followed up with the CMC Football Factory, Christian McCaffrey, Jackson Dart against Superflex format in the third round. Malik Nabers, a little bit risky, but I'm going to roll the dice that he is going to be healthy for a large majority of the season. That was in round four. Two picks I made during the show tonight. I haven't revealed them until now. Carnell Tate in the fifth round, the end of it, and then followed up with Sam Laporta, again, premium scoring for tight ends. I think Carnell Tate's going to be a probably 80-85 catch guy, over 1,000 yards, handful of touchdowns, playing a lot of catch-up football there with Cam Ward operating as a WR1 in that Titans offense. And then Sam Laporta, I think he's got to have a monster bounce back season. You know, we were talking about him last night. You're probably looking at least 800 yards. I'm going to say at least 7 touchdowns as well. And throwing like 60, 65 receptions. It's going to be quite valuable in this league. So, Pat, what are your thoughts on Carnell Tate and Sam Laporta?
0: I love me some Sam Laporta. You know, we were talking him up last night. I think he's also big, due for a big bounce back here. Sixth round for him kind of feels like a steal, in my opinion. And then the Carnell Tate for me is a bit of a risk. I'm always very hesitant on rookie wide receiver number ones that are supposed to step into a big role, especially the year that Cam Ward had last year. But you bring in Brian Daboll. You also bring in Wandale Robinson. So it's not just Calvin Ridley, Alec Iomanner, and Shamari Dike around him. He's also got a solid slot receiver and what should be a pretty decent run game with Tony Pollard. So I am, again, if he ends up being the best wide receiver, and this is going to be a freaking home run pick for you.
1: All right. Well, yeah, I'll take that all day. Look, I think Carnell Tate, it's a formula that's going to be similar to the Arizona Cardinals last year, playing from behind early and often that raises a target share in fantasy scoring opportunities. I'm a buyer.
0: All right, Brad, we'll bid you adieu, brother, and we will see you on Monday, my man. Can't wait for it.
1: I can't wait either. Adios, amigos.
0: Coming up next, France rolls to another win on BetMGM tonight.
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0: Double Violet. 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
9: Westwood One Sports presents this World Soccer Update, brought to you by Fisher Investments. France is the first team to book a trip to the semifinals after a 2-0 win over Morocco and Foxborough. Both goals coming in a six-minute span in the second half. Kylian Mbappe with his eighth, tying in with Lionel Messi in the race for the Golden Boot. And then he assisted on Ousmane Dembele's fifth goal before subbing out in the 77th minute. Mbappe was seen icing his ankle on the bench, but jumping around and celebrating with his teammates afterwards. France has won all six of its matches, outscoring opponents 16-2, and Les Bleus is now headed for Dallas. The first semifinal will be Tuesday against the winner of Spain and Belgium, that quarterfinal tomorrow, 3 Eastern in L.A. And Christian Pulisic, a microfracture and bone bruise in his leg during the second half against Belgium. U.S. soccer said he's going to be out several weeks. With this World Soccer Update, I'm Brad Heller, Westwood One Sports.
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13: Semifinals confirmed here in the next 2 days, but if you didn't think it already, France is the best team in the tournament, and Kylian Mbappe is the best player in the world. 310-840-4910 is our talk and text line. 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Now, I'm going to issue some caution about backing France, and we'll check in on my World Cup bracket because it's looking pretty damn good, but I don't got France winning at all. More on that in just a minute. But if you watch this game today, they never really got tested. They got out of first gear into the second gear in the second half and kind of just put cruise control on 75 and just cruise right down the highway en route to a 2-0 win over Morocco. That's just how good France is. And I've been a bit skeptical about their defense so far in this tournament because they really hadn't played anybody. Not anybody up to the talent level that Morocco had. Morocco ranked, 7 in the world in the FIFA World Cup world rankings. Those only oftentimes paint you half the picture. But in this sense, Morocco, one of the top 8 teams in the country. It was a rematch of the World Cup semifinals in 2022 when they played each other in Qatar, and France won by the same exact scoreline, 2-0. And I said on yesterday's show, you know, this time around, 4 years ago, Morocco, it was a borderline Cinderella run. They had never really done anything historically as a country in the World Cup, never really looked at as a soccer powerhouse. And then they make this incredible run all the way to the semifinals. And so at the time, it kind of felt like when they played France 4 years ago, they were just happy to be there. And they played in kind of a defensive shell and tried for a couple of really ambiguous counterattacks. But they gave up a goal early in the 5th minute. They tried to hang on as long as they could and then gave up another one late when they had to push numbers forward and lost it 2-0. So this time around, playing each other here in the States, in Boston, in Foxborough, home of the Patriots, the New England Patriots, I said on last night's show, Morocco's got to be the aggressor. They've got to go for it. They can't play this game the same way they played in 2022. And again, that goal that happened in the 5th minute in 2022 kind of changed the landscape of the game, no matter what happened. But I felt that Morocco was going to keep this game close because of how they played versus Netherlands in the round of 32, which was just over a week ago. Netherlands was the higher ranked team. Netherlands was the small, slight favorite on paper. But I liked Morocco in that game because they have a great defense, and I thought their offense had really started to show some signs of being an elite unit. And they were the aggressor in that game. It was Netherlands who was almost playing not to lose. I remember Zlatan, who's been on the Fox covering it. I love Zlatan Ibrahimovic, one of the great players of all time. The big Swede with the man bun, cocky SOB, but always backed it up. And, you know, what he said when that game was going to right before that game went to penalties was, he goes, I just don't like the way that the Dutch have played this. They've played it not to lose. It's not their identity. And oftentimes that'll lose you a game. And it did. And Morocco, they were the aggressor. They were the ones taking it to Netherlands. They were the underdog that was pushing for the goals rather than trying to play it safe and conservative, hoping to then win it in a penalty shootout. And they ended up winning it in penalties, but it wasn't for a lack of trying to win the game before that. And I thought if they played that way against France, they could keep this close. And they kept it close for 50 minutes. You know, you had a penalty on a really dumb challenge by Mesraoui, who plays for Manchester United, in the 22nd minute. And I thought maybe this could have been a big upset in you know, that was brewing. Because, unfortunately, once again, VAR, video assistant referee, played too big of a role in what happened. It's a clear penalty for Mbappe. That there was no question about that. Really stupid challenge by Mesraoui from Morocco. But then they go and check to see, one, if it was a penalty, which it was clear as day. two, if there was a potential foul on France in the lead up to that attack, which is controversially the thing that Egypt has been crying about for the last 2 days, that they had one of their goals ruled offsides against Argentina because they committed a foul right before they scored. And so that was the check. But I mean, you check both things. It should have taken no more than a minute. And so you've got Mbappe, granted, best player in the world, shouldn't be taking terrible penalties, but he had to wait 3 minutes from the time they called the foul for the penalty in the box and the time he actually got to take the penalty. 3 minutes. Three. There's no timeouts in soccer. They have the hydration break, which happened right after this, but like you get a foul for penalty, you should be able to take that penalty kick no more than a minute later. Had to wait 3 minutes. That's how long they checked for the VAR review. And again, not that Mbappe should be, that should affect him anyway, but think about it. High pressure situation like that. You're up there thinking about where am I going to kick it? All that, just like a free throw, just like a free throw for a college player. And I know that you can call timeouts in the NBA and college in between free throws, but like, let's pretend for a second that you can't. Imagine if you had to wait 3 minutes with no timeout just because of basically a challenge. Which again, I guess happens. But also, you have several free throws throughout an NBA and college game. You're talking about one goal that could decide every soccer game. So the fact that they took 3 minutes to make that happen and made Mbappe wait so long, I do think it impacted him. And Morocco's goalie, who is awesome, he's their best player, Yacine Bono, makes the save. It was a terrible penalty from Mbappe. And at that point, I was like, oh, all right, that's going to be something that France regrets. That's the turning point. That's the momentum flipper of a game. And Morocco's offense just never got it going. They never really tested France. They had a couple of opportunities, but no really big chances. And, you know, kind of disappointing, to say the least. I thought Morocco would score at least a goal. I thought they would score one goal. And if they could hold France to one, they could send it to extra time, maybe win it in penalties. Maybe they would lose a 2-1 heartbreaker. But they never really threatened to score. And they held France at bay for a half. But once that second half kicked off, I mean, you can compare it to any other sport that we watch, that we love watching here, you know, in the States, NFL, NBA, baseball. Think about a team that has been to the championship, World Series, whatever, what have you, each of the last two times. And they're a favorite to, you know, think about the Dodgers. Think about if the Dodgers are, you know, playing in the NL wild card like they were last year against the Cincinnati Reds. And the Dodgers are, it's 0-0 going into the sixth inning. Would you really even be worried? Would you really even be worried? That's what it felt like for this game. It was 0-0 at half. Never felt like for a second that France was worried. Never felt like you were worried if you were watching the game hoping France would win. And sure enough, within just 15 minutes of the second half, it took them to the hour mark. Again, I give Morocco credit for an offense in France that has looked so dynamite, so unstoppable, so lethal, with the best player in the world in Mbappe and Ousmane Dembele, who scored a hat-trick in freaking 32 minutes in one of the games already in this World Cup. And Michael Olise, who has been awesome. Not to mention the couple of stars they got coming off the bench. Bradley Barcola. And in the 60th minute, Mbappe once again proved why he is the best player on the planet right now. And he's been the best player in the world for at least 4 or 5 years since last World Cup. And he just, again, gets the ball right on the edge of the box and just freaking, the way they bend these things, man, just curls it right in effortlessly. A wizardry goal. And he just curls it right inside the post. No chance for Bono, who's like, look, I think he's 6'5". He looks like he's 6'8", with how big he is in goal. And he had no chance. And so, again, didn't even seem like France was really even worried or tested. And, you know, we're starting to get to that stage where it's like, all right, 60th minute, Morocco, all right, maybe an upset brewing. They get one little counterattack. And then here's Mbappe. Oh, you guys need me to You guys need me to finally step up? I missed a penalty already in this game. No problem. Here you go. Here's right out of the top drawer. A little bend it like Beckham. As some of the British announcers would say, a magisterial goal. So once they get that, they get another goal from Dembele just minutes later, 6 minutes later, and that was it. Bang, bang. 2-0. They kind of coast the rest of the way, and France is back in the semifinals for the third time. They won the World Cup in 2018, beating Croatia in the final. That's when Mbappe was just 19 years old. And then they lose to Argentina in the final in penalties 4 years ago. They're back in the semis. Whether or not they win the title, because I think we recognize that that's a real thing that happens every year in our sports that we love watching. The best team doesn't always win the title. And I don't think France is going to win the title. I don't think they're going to win the World Cup, but they are the best team. And you could maybe make the argument, well, they really haven't played anybody before this. Well, they played the best team in Africa and Morocco. They played a top eight team in the country, and they beat them pretty convincingly, pretty thoroughly. I mean, that's as dominant of a 2-0 win as you'll see. So France is the best team in the world. Mbappe, the best player in the world. By the way, there was some concern. Mbappe came out of the game in the 77th minute, went down, was holding his ankle, and had to get substituted out of the game. And then, the Fox broadcast is showing him with an ice pack on his ankle. He said after the game, he said, I'm all good. Got a knock on the ankle, but it's all good. And he went to talk about the guy that subbed in for him, Jean-Philippe Mateta. Said, JP was more able than me to play the last 15 minutes. And then you also had one of the reporters adding that there are no concerns to have on Killian's ankle. So there was some concern in the game when you see him down holding his ankle. Not, he wasn't writhing in pain, but definitely in some discomfort. He's got an ice pack on his ankle afterwards. He comes out of the game. He's going to be, I think he'll be 100% for the semifinal, which is next Tuesday. But that was the convincing win. If you were hesitant to believe in France, that they're the best team in this tournament, because you said, all right, well, they played Paraguay last round. Would have been better to watch them if they had to play Germany. You know, they coasted past Sweden in the round of 32. They beat Iraq and Senegal in the group stage. Norway played all their backups. They haven't even been tested. Well, this was a proper test, and they passed it with flying colors. That being said, I am not a believer that they win this World Cup. Because, in case you haven't been listening, we did our bracket predictions before right when the knockout stage began, and I'm sticking to it. I think Spain wins this whole thing. I think Spain's defense is the best in the world. I think they are capable of holding down Mbappe and Dembele and Olise and Doué, and yes, those are the four main attackers from France. Yes, all their names rhyme. Yes, it's very French. And Barcola, Rabiot, I think they can hold all those guys down. I think Spain's defense is the kryptonite to this France offense. And I think Spain is going to win tomorrow against Belgium. And I think they're going to beat France. They're going to knock them out. They'll be an underdog. That's fine. I can't wait. I'm taking Spain. I picked them before the tournament began. I think Spain's going to beat them. I think Spain's going to win this whole thing. 3-1-0-8-4-0-4-9-10. Before we get to Spain-Belgium, you know, just to finish up on Morocco's side here and give them a proper send-off that I feel like they deserve, that's a great team. They were seemingly a Cinderella 4 years ago. They were a dark horse this year. It's a shame they ran into France each of the last two tournaments. You know, if they were in the bottom half of the bracket, if they played Argentina, I think they would beat them. If they played England, I think they'd beat them. If they played Brazil, I mean, Brazil got knocked out by Norway. If they would have played Brazil, though, before this, and they did play Brazil, and they tied them in the group stage, if they had to play them again, I think they would have beat them. I think this is one of the best teams in the world, and it's unfortunate that I don't think they match up well with France. They have to play a team whose strength is defense like them, because I think they could go toe. Honestly, if Morocco played Spain, I think that game goes to penalties. Achraf Hakimi is one of the best players in the world. He plays for PSG. He's their right back, but he's always up making things happen, getting shots on target, whipping in crosses. He's been involved in almost all their goals that they had scored in this tournament. They got a great coach. They got some really, really solid midfielders. Just don't have the goal-scoring capabilities. That's the thing. 4 years from now, when they co-host the World Cup in 2030, it's Morocco, Portugal, and Spain. I think they should be one of the four or five favorites to win the tournament. And a lot of their team is young. A lot of guys in their 20s. I think they have only one starting player that's over 30 years old. And their goalie's fantastic, Bono. And I would love to watch him play in the Premier League or some of the top leagues in Europe. You know, right now he plays in Saudi Arabia. And could you blame him with all the money he's probably getting? But, you know, most teams that you think have a chance to win the tournament, to win the World Cup, they probably need a world-class goalie. Morocco's got it. They've got a lot of they check a lot of the boxes. Goal scoring. And it goes to that saying, obviously it's a massive part of the game. Can't win if you don't score. And they didn't score. And that was it. And all it took was, France had some big chances. And again, the penalty, obviously it's a massive opportunity, but Mbappe choked on it. And Bono also guessed the right way. He had to do that. Knew where he was going. That's part of having a great goalie. But you got to score to win. And outside of those two goals, I would say they largely held France in check. France did have a bunch of shots. I know there was another one. Luka Dinier, their left back, smashed one off the crossbar. I guess you could make the argument maybe that France should have scored four goals. But, watching the game, I didn't feel like there was a huge gulf in class between these two other than the 6 minutes where France scored their two goals. But that's all it takes for this team. That's all it takes. You could keep a heavyweight fighter. You can keep a goal scorer. You could keep a 3-point shooter down for 95% of the game, but those 5 other percent, they'll tear you apart, and that'll be the difference. And that was the difference today. 310-840-4910. 310-840-4910. Do you think France is winning the World Cup? And do you agree Mbappe, best player in the world? I don't know if there's really too much debate to be had about that. But I don't think France is winning this. I think it's going to be Spain. And so we look ahead to this Spain-Belgium game tomorrow. Let's get you the odds from our friends here at BetMGM first and foremost. And they've got Spain as a big favorite. I wouldn't say a massive favorite, but a big favorite. And that's deserved. I think Spain is the exact same price that France was today to win in regulation and to advance. Spain minus 160 on the money line to win in regulation. That means they can't go to extra time or penalties. They have to win it in the first 90 minutes. Spain minus 160. Belgium coming off of the 4-1 beatdown of Team USA. Belgium plus 400 to win it in regulation. And the tie, which means the game goes to extra time, is plus 290. However, just to advance to the next round, Spain minus 300, Belgium plus 240. So Spain's slightly less of a favorite than France was today against Morocco. And that's, not that Belgium's getting too much respect, I just still don't think the rest of the world, our friends at BetMGM, I just don't think they realize how good, how amazing this Spain defense is. And maybe it's because they don't have the offensive firepower, or they haven't shown the offensive firepower that France has shown. You know, you look at Spain's win so far. I mean, they showed it last round. You know, they beat the snot out of Austria 3-0. Or two rounds ago, they beat the snot out of Austria 3-0. They play Portugal, and it takes until basically the last minute to get the game winner. They win that one 1-0. They won their final group stage game against Uruguay 1-0. Remember they tied Cabo Verde, which is, I think the sky was falling. I was in Spain for that wedding when that game happened. It was like, and again, you would have thought literally that the world was ending. They tied it 0-0 and they beat Saudi Arabia 4-0. Not like they're scoring three goals every game. They've done it in two. Their other, that, you know, they've scored 1-1 and 0 in their other three games so far. So I get it. Aesthetically, they're not maybe as pleasing as France, who again plays like it's street soccer in a good way. Like where they're showing off all the different, you know, flair and skill moves. And it just looks very pretty to the eye. Spain is a little bit more, it's a little bit more rugged. They're not like the Spain teams of old where it was just, I heard Ian Dark say it on the broadcast in their last game where it used to be death by a thousand passes. And then that kind of, that didn't work. Teams found out like, all right, you can pass it around. You could have 80% possession all you want. Go ahead. That's fine. Once you get to the attacking third, we're going to shut it down. And that's why Spain, after having a dynasty where they won the Euros in 2008, the World Cup in 2010, the Euros in 2012, the Euros in 2016, they got knocked out, you know, one of the biggest upsets in World Cup history in 2018 by Russia. And in 2022 at the World Cup, Spain, guess who? Got knocked out by Morocco in penalties after a 0-0 game, a goalless game. Spain at times had relied entirely on their defense and just thought that, oh, we'll get that one goal whenever it happens, and

0: I think Spain's winning. I wouldn't be entirely stunned if it's, again, if it's 0-0 or if it's 1-1 and it goes to extra time. But I don't think it'll have to go to penalties. And even if it does, well, I mean, again, Belgium's got Thibaut Courtois. But I think ultimately it's probably 1-0 or 2-0. And even if they, you know, again, if they have to do it, if they do have to go to extra time, I think they've proven that they keep their composure, they keep their calm like they did against Portugal. They get the goal from the super sub Mikel Merino coming off the bench. I think Spain, they're far superior to Belgium. They are. And, you know, again, I know for a lot of folks here that have really gotten into the World Cup but weren't big soccer fans before that, you watch the last game, you watch Belgium terrorize the U.S., and you say, well, I don't know, Belgium looked pretty damn good. That was way more about Team USA playing scared, playing an awful game. They were unprepared. Their defense was just horrendous. USA played, their defense was a zero. It couldn't have been worse. It was a 1 out of 10, a 1 out of 100. Spain's defense is a 10 out of 10. Belgium's not going to find it easy to break them down. And I don't even know who the starting 11 is going to be for Belgium. Because they had Kevin De Bruyne, who's their best player and one of the best midfielders of this century, on the bench. Didn't even play last game. Lukaku has been riddled with injuries this year and is only healthy once this tournament started. I don't think you can start him. I think Lukaku's got to come off the bench. And Spain's got the defenders capable of neutralizing him. They got some big guys at the back line. Eric Laporte, one of them. They've got some big, solid guys that they can handle Lukaku. Jeremy Doku, I'm not worried about. Trust me, I'm a Man City fan for club, you know, for club soccer. He plays for Man City. A lot of flair, rarely does anything with it. And the guy that scored the first two goals, De Ketelaere, honestly, I think that was the best game I've ever seen him play. So I think I'd be shocked if Belgium scores a goal tomorrow. I'd be stunned if they found a way to score more than that. Spain's going to control this game as they always do with the possession. They're the better team. I see them beating Belgium again, 1-0 or 2-0. Maybe if Belgium somehow gets a goal, maybe off a free kick or something that's out of the run of the vein of play, this goes to extra time. I still think Spain will advance. And I think they're going to knock out France. And they're going to be underdogs, and I can't wait. Because I think a lot of people are jumping on the Mbappe bandwagon and the France bandwagon, and that's fine. I know our guy Nick Costos has been saying for a while he thinks France is going to win it, and that's fine. I think they're going to meet their maker in Spain. But La Roja, Spain have to take care of business first tomorrow, and I think they do. I think it'll be a pretty convincing win, almost as convincing as France was today over Belgium. 310-840-4910. All right, we got to take a short break. When we come back, why Christian Pulisic is getting a ton of criticism right now, even though it's been 3 days since Team USA's loss. And I'm going to tell you why I think he should no longer be Team USA's captain. This is BetMGM Tonight. I'm Pat Boyle. Don't go anywhere. 310-840-4910. You want to talk a little World Cup? This is Westwood One Sports.
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9: 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But this recognition goes to Norway's Erling Haaland as he led Norway to a 2-1 victory over Brazil, scoring both goals along the way. Haaland scored the first goal on a header in the 79th minute and another goal in the 90th minute. That would be the goal that sealed the deal. The Manchester City striker underlined his status as one of the world's leading goal scorers by notching his 6th and 7th goals of the tournament, and as of right now, has drawn even with Messi and Mbappe in the race for the World Cup Golden Boot. Norway had never won a World Cup knockout game prior to this tournament. Matter of fact, it's their first appearance at the World Cup since 1998. We don't know how long this ride is going to last for the Scandinavians, but we do know for sure that they have caught the attention of the world in this fantastic World Cup.
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0: know you're in a lot of pain, had to be subbed off. 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
1: Yeah, I mean, I just twisted my ankle and just sprained my ankle. 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
3: 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I'm Pat Boyle. 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Again, I'm Pat Boyle. The phone number to join the show, 310-840-4910. You can also hit me up on Twitter, at PatBoyle44. Credit to Fox on that. That was in the post game after Team USA lost on Monday night. And it's not surprising, but I guess I didn't realize how much this Christian Pulisic fallout has continued to generate a lot of conversation. And I didn't get a chance to comment on it, yesterday or Tuesday. You know, we've had a couple of busy shows here. So I'm going to make my thoughts clear on it now in case I hadn't beforehand. You know, you hear Christian Pulisic, that was after the loss on Monday. And, you know, again, he had to come off early in the second half, clearly hurt, clearly injured with an ankle injury. And, you know, injuries have unfortunately been a very frequent part of his career, both internationally and club. But that quote, man, I don't know if he's ever going to live that quote down. I don't know if he is ever going to live that quote down. I just twisted my ankle, sprained my ankle. It's frustrating to end like that, of course, but now I get time to rest. So hopefully it'll be okay. Now I get time to rest. That is the softest, most tone-deaf statement you could have possibly given. It doesn't get more tone deaf than that. Now I get time to rest. For what? For what? For the club season that begins in 2 months? And I know soccer, look, they've got a crazy, crazy schedule. It's honestly, it's breakneck. It's too much. They need to revamp how the soccer schedule goes, especially when, and it's not just every 4 years, because Pulisic, who plays for Team USA, you got the Gold Cup next year. That is all the North American countries. It's like the World Cup, but just for North America. That's next year. They've got, you know, all these exhibition games that they play to make money off of in the summer as well, preseason friendlies. But basically, club season goes from about late August, early September, until the last week of May. Think about that. Like, the NFL goes from September to February. That's if you make the Super Bowl. It's September to the first week of January if you're not a playoff team. Like, 4 months. Right? Like, week one of the NFL is like September 8th, September 9th. Last week of the season, week 18 is like January 8th. 4 months. That's it. No matter what you play your club season from about late August to early September for like the top leagues in Europe all the way to the last week in May. That's 9 months. That's a 9-month season. And then on top of that, you know, Pulisic, he played his last game, plays for AC Milan in Italy, Serie A, played the last game on May 24th. First World Cup game for USA was June 13th. It's less than 3 weeks, and they had to play a couple of friendlies before that, which Pulisic played in both of them, May 31st, a week after that. And now USA's World Cup ended on July 7th, and again, Italy, Serie A is going to start in less than 2 months from now. So I get it. It happens at breakneck pace. The season feels like it never ends. But that being said, Come on, man. You're supposed to be the face of Team USA. They call you Captain America. By the way, he's not even the captain. Tim Ream, who should get reamed out, pun intended. Terrible dad joke, I know. But his defending was god-awful in that game against Belgium. Cost him that second goal. He just gets... He's Tim Ream is 38 years old, is only in the starting lineup because he's big, strong, and physical. And he got out-jumped and out-physicaled by Keta Leare, the striker from Belgium, who is not a physical imposing force. But anyway, Tim Ream was the captain for Mauricio Pochettino. I don't think Pulisic has officially been the captain of USA for like a couple of years now, but he has worn the captain armband in the past. He's kind of recognized by most of us as the face of the team. He's the best player. He's the face of the team. You can't have the face of the team talking about in the moments after the season ended that, oh, well, yeah, my ankle's hurt, but now I get time to rest. Like, imagine LeBron, Michael Jordan, Shohei Ohtani, Aaron Judge, Patrick Mahomes, Sam Darnold, just because he won the Super Bowl. Imagine any of those guys right after the season comes to an end in a playoff loss, and those guys were hurt in that game. Whether they had to leave the game or not, I know in soccer it's, you know, you get like substitutions are normal. Once you get subbed out, you can't go back in. Like it's not, you normally, you know, you don't see that in our major sports. But again, whether you had to leave the game or not, let's say they get hurt. Imagine any of those guys, the faces of the team, faces of the leagues, faces of the sport. Imagine after a season ending loss. Yeah, how's the ankle feeling? Yeah, well, it's whatever. You know, I sprained it. It doesn't feel great, but at least I have time to rest now. You can't get more tone deaf than that. That is a terrible quote. He's not going to live that down. That's not that's not something the leader of the team says. That's why he's under a lot of fire, rightfully so. And that's why I'm adding on and I'm piling on and I'm hammering him for it because he needs to seriously rethink about who he is as a player. He's 27 now. He ain't 19 anymore. 4 years ago at the World Cup, he was 23. You can't disappoint as much as he did. He had one assist in the first game against Paraguay. No goals, no assists. No goals, no assists against Turkey. In a game that I know he only played 32 minutes because he picked up an injury after the Paraguay game. He didn't play against Australia and they didn't need him. Didn't do anything in the limited time he was on against Turkey. Played 88 minutes against Bosnia. No goal, no assist. And didn't do anything against Belgium and got hurt again. Going to be 31 at the next World Cup. Going to be 28 next year for the Gold Cup. I don't think he's the best player on the team anymore. I don't think he should be the face of the team. And I know, again, he hasn't officially been the captain. Call him Captain America. Pulisic should not be the captain moving forward for Team USA. Because he's not a good leader. And he's shown it. And he's not even, he's not healthy enough to even be there. So, like, you know, again, I don't want to sound like a hater. But like, we think of, you know, we were having a debate. We were having a conversation after the loss against Belgium. All the reasons why it happened, and amidst the various reasons, the defending being god-awful as the most important one, the best player got hurt. And also didn't do anything before he got hurt and did not do nearly a single thing in the entire tournament. There you go. And soccer, you're one of 11. Think about any other sport. Your best player basically does nothing. You're not going to win. And then on top of that shows that they're a terrible leader. Like, I'm sorry. I don't care how hurt the ankle is. And by the way, I saw that there was the Athletic reported that he sustained a bone bruise and microfracture in his lower leg against Belgium, and he's going to be sidelined for several weeks. Okay, yeah, you're going to have time to rest now. You shouldn't say it. You should never say that. Your dreams just came to an end. That was maybe Team USA's best chance of making a run. Who the hell knows what this team's going to look like in 4 years? I'm optimistic. But look at the rest of the world. Look how great some of these teams are. Like, and even in 4 years from now, outside of a kid that's 14 right now, who's 18 when the 2030 World Cup happens, and all of a sudden we've got one of the best players in the world on Team USA. Outside of that happening, Team USA beating France, they beating Spain, they beating England, they beating Argentina. Even when Messi retires, Argentina's still a pretty damn good team outside him. No. No. So that might have been their best chance, and their dreams came shattering back down to earth, and Pulisic after the game says, oh, at least I have time to rest. Horrible look. Horrible look. And by the way, I haven't even mentioned that you got some of the people piling on right now. Tim Howard, best goalie in U.S. history, basically saying that what I would say about him is when someone shows you who they are, you believe them. I think he's a nice footballer. I still think he's the best player on the team. Outside of that, you'd have to ask me very direct questions to which I could give you very direct answers. Carly Lloyd tweeted the 2 days ago, you rest when your playing career is over, period. Yeah, preach. Preach. Landon Donovan also kind of went after him. And he said, quote, this is an opportunity to help and to change your life forever. One of the biggest problems, I speak to people who are at U.S. soccer. I speak to his sponsors. I speak to his teammates. I speak to the staff and the coaches. People are fed up with the way things are handled around him. And it's not necessarily him, but it's his agents, his family, his hangers-on, the people who are influencing. People are fed up with it. They treat people poorly. They do things poorly. It's always a no whenever you want to ask, can we do an interview? It's always a no. You can't get near him. He doesn't say hi to the commentators who do all the games all the time. When they walk by, all the other guys come over and shake hands and say hello. There's just this sense about him that you can't get near him, and I actually don't think it's from him. I think it's from the people around him. Christian Pulisic has been getting crushed, rightfully so. And if you're looking for somebody in 4 years from now at the World Cup to be the savior, like Faux Balogun kind of was, like, that's, we should be looking at Faux Balogun. You shouldn't be looking at Pulisic. Not in 4 years from now when he's 31 and a myriad of injury history. But hopefully he can become a better leader by then and still play a major role on this team. 310-840-4910. All right, we'll take a quick break. When we come back, we'll get you some baseball score updates on a busy Thursday here in July. We got the sports going on, baby. And we'll get some calls as well when we return, because we got some phone callers on the line. 310-840-4910. I'm Pat Boyle. This is BetMGM Tonight on Westwood One Sports.
4: We know you're jonesing for some football just like we are. NFL training camps begin opening in 13 days. And yes, we're counting. You're home for the NFL. Westwood One Sports.
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20: 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And now, let's go out to the ballpark. Here's 12-time Nevada Sportscaster of the Year, Russ Langer.
21: A very pleasant good evening to you from Las Vegas Ballpark in downtown Summerlin. Tonight, Game 3 of a six-game series, the first home series for the Aviators in the second half of the season. They, of course, won the first half. They're going to the playoffs by virtue of the fact that they won the first half. And they've traded wins in the first two games of this six-game series with the Tacoma Rainiers. They are the Seattle Mariners AAA team. The Aviators won the first game rather handily, 9-5. They thought they had another win, Matt Neverett, because they took a 7-5 lead in the ninth inning, and then the Rainiers suddenly said, you know what? We're tired of losing to these guys. They got four runs and took the game away 9-7, and it's one of those games. You play 150, you're going to have games like that from time to time.
22: And in every game this year, but last night when the Aviators had taken a lead into the ninth inning, they had pulled it out, and Wander Suero and his precipitous earned run average at home got even higher with the road ERA being nearly perfect. One of those interesting home and road splits for an Aviator arm. But tonight the Aviators are going to try to get it going behind Cade Morris. And out of his 14 starts with Las Vegas this year with his big league time mixed in there, he's gone five or more innings 12 times out of those 14 starts. So at the very least, you can pencil him in for just about five innings. He's one of those guys where Fran Reardon knows if the bats can back him up a bit, not only is that really good for Cade Morris mentally, it's also really good for the team because of the length that he projects. Don't forget, the Aviators had to use seven different arms last night in the loss.
21: Well, the other thing about it, to your point, with Cade Morris, not only is he generally good for some run support and going fairly deep into games, when you take all that and combine it with the improvement he has shown, the fact that he's getting ahead of more hitters than he did last year, that all adds up to keeping your team in the game. That's a cliche, but he's done very well at that. Our pregame guest is a guy who played with the Aviators last year when they won the Pacific Coast League Championship, who's now with the Rainiers. Born in Mexico City, a really good guy, had big league time with the Reds, spent some time here, and now is in the Mariners organization, the switch hitting Alejo Lopez. Our guest, that conversation right after this.
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21: Back here at Las Vegas Ballpark, visiting with former Aviators infielder Alejo Lopez, who's now with the Tacoma Rainiers and was part of the team last year that won the whole thing. Alejo, what's it like to be back here?
12: It's awesome. I love it here. It's so good to see my teammates. So good to, you know, see the people around here, and it's just good to be here, yeah.
21: All right. Now, you're having a pretty good year, I understand, overall. How do you assess it?
12: Having fun. I like this group of guys here in Tacoma, and just enjoying baseball, enjoying playing, and doing my job.
21: All right. Now, your family has a history. I mean, your father and your grandfather play too. Tell us about that.
12: They both play professionally. My dad played in Mexico, and then my grandpa played in the U.S. and in Mexico.
21: All right. What are some of the things that they pass along to you on the game?
12: Well, they pushed me to, you know, play baseball, and I loved it. And they coached me all throughout, you know, my childhood and my early years in professional baseball. So, you know, it was nice having them.
21: All right. What about your time? What your time with the A's? I mean, obviously you were here for a while, but you forged some good friendships, and you grew a lot along the way.
12: Yeah, of course, and I made friendships that are going to last for a long time, and you know, it's a great group of guys. One of my favorites of my career, and it's just good to see them again. Good to hang out with them, and you know, it's those guys that you keep seeing off the field.
21: Alejo Lopez joining us on the pregame show today. Alejo, I got to ask you this, because for someone who was born on Cinco de Mayo and comes from Mexico, is that a little bit like being born on Christmas Day? You get cheated because of the gifts.
12: Yeah, I mean, I love it. It's a big celebration on every year, every team I go to, just because I'm Mexican and Cinco de Mayo. So it's, you know, always fun to celebrate both on the same day.
21: All right. What about the game itself? Do you like the challenge system?
12: Yeah, I like the challenge. I think it keeps everyone locked in, and, you know, only having two challenges, keeps everyone locked. And I like it. I enjoy it.
21: Do you think there's room for tweaking, maybe expanding the number or something like that?
12: I think the two challenges is good, because then you keep more strategy, and then you got to be more careful when you use the challenge. I think two is fair for everybody.
21: All right. Alejo, it's great to see you. Thanks a lot for the time today.
12: Yeah, thank you.
21: Alejo Lopez joining us on the pregame show. Matt Neverts coming back with the starting lineups. That'll be next right after this.
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22: 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Getting you set for first pitch as Cade Morris duels it out with Michael Plassmeyer in a bullpen game for the Rainiers. Manager John Russell throws out the following lineup for the roadside. The shortstop leading it off, Ryan Bliss, with the switch hitting center fielder Brock Rodden hitting behind him out of the two hole. Michael Arroyo in his third AAA game, batting third and playing at second with Patrick Wisdom, the DH, hitting cleanup. Lazaro Montes, one of the top prospects in all of baseball in right field, batting fifth with Connor Joe at first base for the third straight game out of the six hole. Victor Labrada, number seven in the lineup, number seven on the card as well in left field, with Jackson Reitz catching in his first appearance of the week out of the eighth spot. And our pregame guest, the visiting third baseman, the switch batting Alejo Lopez, rounds out the starting lineup in support of the left-hander Michael Plassmeyer. Daryl Hernandez leads off for the Aviators and will roam the range defensively at short, with Drew Swift in left field. Not his first appearance there, but one of very few in the outfield for the slick-handed infielder. Michael Stefanik batting third, playing second defensively, with Tommy White cleaning up and batting out of the cleanup spot. No Joey Meneses in the lineup today, with Brian Servant, your designated hitter tonight, batting fifth. Brian Lavastida, the catcher out of the sixth spot, makes his first appearance of this six-game homestand, with Brian Buelvas, the center fielder out of Columbia, batting behind him out of the seven hole. Chad Wallach, who joined us on the pregame show on TV, is the number eight batter and will play at first base, with Jack Winkler rounding out the starting lineup in right field today. Winkler in five games with the Aviators, a 2-11 batter, four hits in his first 19 at-bats. Cade Morris makes the start for the Aviators. Cade puts his 7-4 record and his 4.41 earned run average on the line in his 15th start as an Aviator. It's his first start in AAA since June 24th. It's his first start in Summerlin since June the 18th. It's Morris versus Plassmeyer on $2 beer night here at Las Vegas Ballpark. It's a hot one with wind blowing out to right. And as the crowd files in, we'll step aside for the national anthem. We'll get it going in the third game of six. It's the Aviators and the Rainiers coming up next from Las Vegas Ballpark.
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8: Game 3 out of 6 coming up as the 54-33 Aviators put their 10-4 record in the second half on the line against Tacoma, who they defeated for the AAA PCL Championship last year. It's a rematch of this series. The Aviators turn the ball over to Cade Morris. 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The Aviators in their bright orange alternate jerseys with the road gray pants for Cade Morris, the wiry right-hander out of Modesto. The Tacoma Rainiers going with their gray road uniforms on top and on bottom. The Aviators and the Rainiers splitting the first two games of this series right down the middle, but it's been a series that the Aviators have dominated historically. Winners of 10 of the last 11 dating back to the PCL Championship. And what's more, they've won 26 of the last 34 against the Rainiers overall. Morris getting set, warming up with his battery mate, Brian Lavastita, who makes his first appearance of the week. And here to get us started on the play-by-play on a Thursday night, it's Russ Langer.
9: All right, and away we go. Here we are, $2 beers and a beautiful ballpark. It's a warm but breezy evening, and Cade Morris limbering up some more. Cade went to Turlock High School, on to the University of Nevada at Reno, where he was a member of the Wolfpack team. Again, that particular program is not noted for producing a lot of big leaguers, but they produced, I believe, 21 of them last count. And the most notable, perhaps, former first baseman Lyle Overbay. But Cade Morris is a fellow who's been to the show. He hasn't been there long, but he hopes to get back. He just turned 24 a few weeks ago, and he went to John H. Pittman High in Turlock before moving on to the Wolfpack. So he was signed by the Mets in the third round of the 2023 baseball draft and spent his first pro year in the Florida Complex League and the St. Lucie Mets in Florida. And I talked to him. He has talked a lot about how, you know, Turlock, kind of a small town. And then he went on to be with the Mets, and he got to the Brooklyn Cyclones. And he has talked at length about the culture shock of going from a relatively small town like Turlock to Brooklyn, New York. And what an eye-opener it was. And then when he got traded to the A's for Paul Blackburn, he went to Lansing, which is a lot more like Turlock in a lot of ways. But here he is in Las Vegas, trying to get back to the big leagues. And he's had an excellent year here, as we point out, 7-4, with an ERA of about 4.5. And his first pitch of the game is ball one, a 93-mile-an-hour fastball to the right hitter hitting Ryan Bliss. Bliss at 240, three homers, 27 batted in. He has stolen 15 bases on the year, and the pitch is ball two. Two balls and no strikes. Morris staring in on the call. Two balls and no strikes, the count. Go to the Aviators, trying to wipe away the bitter aftertaste of last night's tough loss, two outs away from winning and dropping the game 9-7. There's a strike over the outside corner, 2-1, 94-mile-an-hour fastball. Morris is one of those pitchers with that two-seamer. He'll get ground balls when he's on, so we'll keep an eye on that. Here's the 2-1 on the way to Bliss, and Bliss tried to check his swing. Did he check? He checked, according to the first base umpire, and that's Pete Talkington. The plate umpire is Nate Hall. And down the way at third is Denver Dangerfield. 3-1 to count on Ryan Bliss. Morris rocks and deals the 3-1. He's swinging and he misses a breaking ball. count fills up at 3-2.
22: And Russ, you mentioned the ground ball. Well, a proclivity for the twin ball, because 12 double plays induced this year, that's the most in the Pacific Coast League, and triple the next highest total on the roster.
9: 3-2 is a little drive in the right. It's going to fall in front of Winkler for a base hitter. Grabs it on one hop out there in the sunshine and lobs it back into Stefanik. And Bliss flares one the other way. He bears watching with those 15 steals. And the batter's the switch hitting center fielder, Brock Rodden now. Cade Tanner Morris. It was July 30th of 2024, almost exactly 2 years ago, when the Mets traded Morris to the A's for Paul Blackburn. And then he went to the Aviators. He was with them for a part of last year, gradually showing improvement. And this year, there's a high fly ball to deep left field off the bat of Rodden. Swift is back. He's got room. Makes the catch right in front of the track. Spins and fires a one-hopper into Hernandez. And back to first base is Bliss. So Rodden first ball swinging, skies out to deep left. Valley Health System defensive setup for the Aviators. Chad Wallach is at first. Michael Stefanik is at second. Daryl Hernandez at short. Tommy White at third. Drew Swift in left. Brian Buelvas patrolling center. In right, Jack Winkler with Brian Lavastida catching for Cade Morris. One on, one out for Michael Arroyo, playing in his first series at the AAA level. Right-hander batter waits. The runner goes. The pitch is a strike. Throw to second base is in time. A good throw by Lavastida and a great quick tag by Michael Stefanik, who Stefanik slapped the tag on Bliss. It looked like Bliss was going to make it, but Lavastida with a strong throw, and Stefanik slapped the tag on him very quickly. Great play by the Aviator defense. Two down. And the strike one to Arroyo. He dribbles one up at the plate. It's a foul ball. Chopped right there. Lavastida try to keep it fair. 0-2 to count on Michael Arroyo. So if you're scoring, Bliss has thrown out 2-4 on the caught stealing. I mentioned he was successful 15 times, and that's the seventh time he's been caught. Morris ready. The 0-2 to Arroyo. He swings and drives one to deep left field. It's way back there, and it is gone. Over the Chevrolet bow tie. Arroyo's first AAA home run. A high fly ball down the line, and out it went over the Chevy sign. And what that does is accentuate how important it was for the Aviators to throw Ryan Bliss out trying to steal. If they don't throw him out, that's a two-run home run. So Arroyo homers, and it's quickly 1-0 in favor of the Rainiers. The batter now is Patrick Wisdom.
22: And there's something to be said about throwing strikes, but for Cade Morris, the quality of those strikes, sometimes not the best. That's the 13th home run he surrendered in the AAA level. He gave up 4 in his 10 innings in the big leagues this year.
9: All right, here is Wisdom. He knows about long balls. He's hit a few. The pitch is ball one a little low. Wisdom at 308, 20 home runs, 45 batted in. And a guy who's been around the block a long time. Wisdom, originally from Murrieta, California. He's going to be 35 next month. The pitch. Big chopper to the hole at short. Backhanded by Hernandez. He throws high to Wallach and pulls Wallach off the bag. And we'll see how they score that. The next batter is Lazaro Montes.
22: Yeah, big league caliber play from Daryl Hernandez at short, but the throw just up the line, and Chad Wallach did the smart thing by coming off, especially in a 1-0 game, and knocking that one down ahead of Patrick Wisdom. It'll be ruled an infield base hit, and that's just because of the degree of difficulty on the play to the hole on the right side.
9: All right, here's Montes now, one of the really bright prospects in the Seattle organization. So 3 hits in the inning and 1 run, and Montes looks at a fastball that missed a little bit high, perhaps, ball 1. 1-0, 96. Boy, Morris doesn't get it up to 96 very often, but he did right there. Montes, M-O-N-T-E-S. He's only 21, from Cuba. Victor Labrada, who's in the game also, is from Cuba. Foul back. That one jumped in on him quickly at 96 also. 1-2 on Montes. Montes so far, 0-7. Again, he is a recent addition to this team, but a fellow that the Mariners are expecting good things from. Lazaro Montes is swing and a miss. Good slider at 88. 1-2 is the count now. Morris last year was 5-3 with a 4.45 ERA, which is almost identical to his ERA this year. There's a liner to short caught by Hernandez gliding to his right, and that ends the inning.
21: for Tacoma in the first inning. They collect one run on three hits. No errors, one left, and at the end of half an inning, Tacoma won. The Las Vegas Aviators against Michael Plassmeyer coming up.
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21: 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Legacy Sports. The first pitch at the bottom of the first, a sinker fouled off to the right by Darryl Hernandez. Strike one, 0-1. Michael Plassmeyer on the mound, left-hander number 37. He's 6'2", 195, 29. He'll be 30 on the 5th of November. Originally from St. Louis and attended the University of Missouri. It was a Midwesterner all the way. Sinker for a strike on the outside. 0-2 on Hernandez. Darryl at 303. One home run, 11 runs batted in. And Hernandez, playing in last night's game, had a home run and two singles. He's hit safely in seven straight if he had it all up. And the look, the 0-2 from Plassmeyer is on the way. And a swing and a miss at a low off-speed pitch. Strike three. One out. And the batter is Drew Swift. Valley Health System defensive alignment for the Tacoma Rainiers. Looks like this. Connor Joe at first. Michael Arroyo at second. The shortstop, Ryan Bliss. And at third base, Alejo Lopez. Victor Labrada in left. Brock Rodden in center. Lazaro Montes in right. And Jackson Reitz catching for Michael Plassmeyer. Here's Swift. Slow breaking ball. Curls in low, ball one. 1-0. Swift really playing some of his best baseball now. As the weather has heated up, so has he. 285, a home run, 26 batted in. And continues to play stellar defense. Got him in left field. Normally an infielder. The pitch high. And two balls and no strikes. One thing that Fran Reardon, the Aviators manager, has remarked upon is the luxury, some of the things that he can do now as a result of the Aviators winning the first half and guaranteeing them a playoff berth. There's a strike to Swift, and it's 2-1. And one of the things is, well, try Swift in the outfield. Try Michael Stefanik in the outfield. Move a couple of guys around here and there just to see, kind of experiment. If push comes to shove in the playoffs, can these guys do certain other things? Pitches down and in, and it's a breaking ball. Three balls and a strike on Drew Swift.
22: He's got one put out tonight in left field, so far so good for Swifty. And that average that we had talked about over the last couple of games continues to go up. He's hitting 285 on the year. How about a 330 batting average here in Summerlin?
21: Here's the 3-1 pitch on the way. Swift waiting, Plassmeyer delivers, and the pitch is right in there for a strike. A sinker at the knees at 90. 3-2, Plassmeyer was drafted by the Mariners back in 2018 in the fourth round at the University of Missouri. He's moved around, though. He ended up with the Tampa organization, got to AAA Durham with them, mostly at AA Montgomery, then went to the Phillies. Ground ball to second to his left is Arroyo. From the outfield grass, he throws out Swift by a step. Two down, the batter is the aforementioned Michael Stefanik. Blasmeyer had time with the Giants organization also, so he knows this league because not only is he with Tacoma now, but 4 years ago, he spent about half the year with Sacramento. Made 11 appearances, 10 of them starts, winless, 0-6. But the point is he knows about the league. And then he was in the Pirates organization at AAA Indianapolis. Pitches a strike on one to Stefanik. And then he also has PCL time last year with Round Rock, where he spent basically the whole year and was 9-4, mostly as a starter with a 4.43 ERA. So he pitched well there. Stefanik hits a ground ball to the middle. Shortstop Bliss to his left, gloves, throws, and gets him. Good play by Bliss. Stefanik came in at 282. Bliss showed good range to his left and made that play. And that's it. The Aviators go out 1-2-3 in the first against Michael Plasmeyer. At the end of one, Tacoma won. The Aviators nothing. Relax.

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2: Hey, welcome back again. 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Brought to you by the Nevada Department of Wildlife. Top of the second, 1-0 Tacoma on a first-inning home run by Michael Arroyo, his first at the AAA level. And Connor Joe looks at a strike on the outside corner from Cade Morris, 92 on that one. The 0-1 on the way, Connor Joe swings through that one. That was a cutter at 87. Good movement away from him. It's 0-2. Joe at 263. Four homers. He's knocked in 18. In this series, he's 1 out of 8 with 3 strikeouts. Nobody on, nobody out. Top of the second, 1-0 Tacoma. Game 3 of a 6-game series leading into the All-Star break. The 0-2 on the way. Joe fouls that one back. Fastball at 93 and a count 0-2. Morris' most recent start was in Sacramento June 24th for the Aviators, and he was magnificent. 7 shutout innings against a good Sacramento team, allowed 4 hits. One of them was a double that was lost in the sun. Here's the pitch, and the breaking ball down and away, 1-2. He retired 20 of 25 hitters. Through 90 pitches, 65 of them strikes. It was the second time in 14 starts he did not walk anybody and struck out 3. The Aviators won the game 5-0. Here's the 1-2. Joe takes a fastball up and away. Ball 2. 2-2. His last start here at home was a rough one against Round Rock. He got the win, but he got the win because the Aviators scored, count them, 26 runs. Pitch crowds him inside near his knuckles, and it's Connor Joe backing out of there with a full count. He went 5 innings, allowed 6 runs earned on 7 hits, 2 walks, 5 strikeouts, but got the win. And a 3-2 on the way. Ground ball to third. Right there to gobble it up is Tommy White. Overhand toss to first base is there in time. And there's one out on the top of the second. Tacoma leading 1-0. And the batter is Victor Labrada, the left-handed hitting left fielder from Cuba. I had a chance to talk to Victor Labrada today during batting practice, and you know, he's talking about the difficult conditions in Cuba. He's been out of there for a few years now. The pitch is a foul ball off to our left. That'll be near side of the third base dugout. Strike one to Labrada, hitting 258. 4 homers and 35 batted in. Victor found his bride in Tacoma, the parents of 2 youngins, ages 3 and 1. Pitch is low, 1-1. Labrada went from Cuba to Haiti, then to the Dominican Republic, and then to the States, and makes his home in Tacoma now. Here's the 1-1 now. There's a chopper fouled outside first, and Jacob Nottingham, who's one of the fancier fielding first base coaches in the league, grabbed that one. He's also a showman. He lobs that one into the seats beyond the first base dugout. 1-2 on Labrada, and Morris with the new ball comes right back, and that slider's in low around his ankles. 2-2 to count to Victor Labrada. Labrada talking about how satisfying last night's win was for the Rainiers. As Matt had pointed out earlier, the Aviators' dominance going back to last year, I mean, the numbers speak for themselves. The pitch hits him on the right side, and he kind of drops the bat and shakes his hand a little bit. That pitch came in at 93 and got him. It might have been the right arm. And they're going to cheat on the... Yeah, just above the elbow. Yeah, right near that elbow. So Labrada gets on base the hard way. And the batter is the right-handed hitting catcher, Jackson Reitz, who's making his first appearance in the series. Johnny Pareda, the former Aviator, caught the first two games. And Reitz gets...

0-1 to count. 1-0 Tacoma. We're in the top of the second inning. Later on, we'll have the Ted Weins trivia question for you. We've got the coast-to-coast fitness scores in the Pacific Coast League and the Major Leagues. We'll be reviewing those for you and with you. Out of a stretch is Cade Morris, the 0-1 on the way. High pop-up. Right side, Stefanik and Wallach. And Stefanik calls off Wallach, and 1X Salt Lake B calls off another and makes that catch. That's Stefanik grabbing that one with both feet on the infield dirt. Two down. Batter now, former Aviator Alejo Lopez. Want to thank Alejo for being our pregame guest on radio today. Nice chat with him. A man from Mexico City, makes his home in Texas now. Lopez, with the Aviators last year, was kind of a fan favorite. 5'8", 170. And he spent a few weeks. The runner goes, as I thought, and it's slice foul to the left, and that's going to go out of play, strike one. So again, Labrada, good speed, took off, and Lopez fouled it away. Lopez talked about how much he enjoys Tacoma, but really enjoyed, of course, being with the Aviators last year and all the winning that they did. And he's just off the injured list. He was on the injured list for a few weeks. The groin pull. Here's the 0-1 now, and Morris lets it fly. Fastball foul back out of play. Two strikes on Alejo Lopez. Alejo, 288. A couple of homers and 12 batted in. Been a particularly hot hitter right before he went on the injured list. The outfield playing him the opposite way. Swift shaded toward the line. Buelva several steps toward left center. And Winkler pretty far off the line in right. Taking his lead is Labrada. And the pitch foul back out of play again. Still 0-2. So Lopez and Morris, who were teammates last year, now going head-to-head here. In the top of the second, 1-0 Rainiers on the first inning home run by Michael Arroyo. This is the fourth time that Morris has faced Tacoma this year, the first time here. There goes Labrada. Pitch is dribbled up the third base side, foul, and the bat cracked, and a big chunk of it went off to the right. So Alejo needs a new bat. Morris has pitched, as I said, three times against Tacoma. He's pitched better against Tacoma than any team. In the three starts he's made, 19 and a third innings. And he's only allowed two earned runs. And his record against the Rainiers is 3-0. Then that's all in Tacoma. So three of his seven wins have come at the expense of the Rainiers. But, again, this ballpark, whole new deal. We'll see. 1-0 Rainiers. We're in the top of the second. Lopez just making it back to home plate. He's the number nine hitter. Ryan Bliss, the leadoff man, waits on deck. We'll see if Labrada's running. He takes his lead. Wallach anchors the bag there. Morris stretches. Labrada about four steps off the bag. Here's the stretch. The 0-2. Punch foul to the left. That slices back out of play. Still 0-2. Third base coach is Eric Ferris, the manager of the Rainiers, former Pittsburgh Pirate manager. John Russell, who was a catcher in his playing days. Well, with the Texas Rangers, he caught Nolan Ryan. Here's the 0-2 on the way. Morris delivers, and it's a chopper foul. That got Lopez in the foot. So Lopez already has a broken bat. Now he's got a sore foot. And it's strike two on Lopez. Ouch. Morris toes the rubber with a new ball. Again, the outfield playing in the opposite way. And now with two strikes, Swift and left is decidedly shallow and toward the line. Here's the 0-2. Morris ready, and there goes Labrada. There's a slow ground ball to the right side. Morris gloves, and the ruling is foul ball, I think. No, they're getting, maybe it's catcher's interference. They're awarding Lopez first base, and I think it's catcher's interference. Yeah, I believe that's it. Nate Hall, the plate ump, awarding first base to Lopez. Catcher's interference charge to Brian Labastida. So Labrada goes to second on that. If you're scoring, catcher's interference, generally when the catcher's mitt makes contact with the batter's bat as he swings, the catcher, in this case Labastida, is charged with an error. No at bat. It's almost like you walked. No at bat. So two

0: on two out. Here's Bliss, who opened up the game with a single to right, who was promptly caught stealing by Lavastida. First pitch, cutter, swung on and missed strike one. He tried to hold up, and it's a strike one count. 1-0, the Rainiers lead in the second inning. Morris stretches, breeze blowing steadily out to right. The runners lead the pitch. Fastball swung on and missed at 94, threw it right by him. Two strikes on Ryan Bliss. Bliss having a good series. 5 out of 13. Sliders outside, backhanded by Lavastida. 1-2 to count on Ryan Bliss. Bliss wears number 0. He's only 5'7", 165. 26 years old, born in Burbank. And he was Diamondbacks property. It was 3 years ago. He was traded from Arizona to the Mariners. Two strikes the count with a 1-2 count. Morris steps off and looks the runners back. So Morris has gone through the order once. He's allowed two singles, hit a man, and then the home run by Arroyo. He's trying to put Bliss away and finish the second inning. Here he comes. Fastball outside at 95. And the proverbial deuces go wild. 2-2, two on and two out. Morris wearing 77. So it is an unusual tandem there. You have the batter 0, the pitcher 77. 2-2 to count. Labrada off second. Lopez at first. They go. There's a drive in a right. That's another base hit. Labrada scores. Lopez goes to third. He's going to score. The ball gets away from Winkler. Into second base is Bliss, who's 2-for-2. And now the Rainiers take a 3-0 lead. Single and an RBI for Bliss. And an error on right fielder Jack Winkler. The single scores Labrada, who was running. Lopez goes to third on the single and scores on the E9. So the Aviators, the number one defense in the league, but they have made two errors in this inning. The catcher's interference and now the error by Winkler. And Bliss is 2-for-2. He's also 6-for-14 in the series. And Paul Abbott out there to have a chat here with Cade Morris. The batter is the switch-hitting Brock Rodden, who swung at the first pitch in the first inning and flied out to left fielder Drew Swift. And Abbott turns and heads back toward the first base dugout. So it's a 3-0 lead for the Rainiers. The Rainiers came from behind to win last night's game. And now they jump out to an early lead here. One thing the Aviators would love, they'd love to see Morris go deep into the game. And again, Braden Nett was pulled in the third inning. They ended up using seven pitchers. Morales pitched into the fifth inning on Tuesday, but they used three relievers. Here's the pitch to Rodden, and he looks at a strike, 0-1. Fastball at 93. And tomorrow, Zhen Zhuang is pitching, and Zhuang could go 5 or 6 innings, or he could make an early exit like he did last time in Salt Lake. So they got to watch the bullpen. Here's the 0-1 on the way. Pitch down and away, off speed. One ball and one strike on Brock Rodden. The updated average, 266. 11 home runs and 46 batted in. Rodden, he's also just 5'7", 170. From Durant, Oklahoma. Left-handed batter with that two-tone bat. The pitch, and it's a little outside. Two balls and a strike on Rodden now. So in the inning, Joe grounded out. Labrada hit by the pitch near the right elbow. Reach popped out. Then the catcher's interference with Lopez. And Bliss, the RBI single, coupled with the error. The 2-1, and that's outside again. 3-1. So Morris trying to get his composure. Thrown 46 pitches, and we're only in the second inning. 30 of them strikes. Bliss leads off second. Good speed there. Morris glances at him, comes home, and there's a good breaking ball. Swung on and missed. Rodden looked like he was geared for a fastball. He swung early off his front foot, and it makes it 3-2 now. Rodden last night had a single and a double and also walked. The pitch is a swing and a miss, strike three. A fastball at 93 put him away. Morris' first strikeout ends the second inning, but the Rainiers add to their lead with two runs on one hit, two Vegas errors, and a man left. And at the end of an inning and a half, it is Tacoma 3, the Aviators nothing.
1: Hi, friends. Russ Langer, voice of the Aviators. 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
1: Hello again, friends. We're in the bottom of the second. Russ Langlois, Matt Never, 3-0 Tacoma in the bottom of inning number 2, game 3 of the series. And Michael Plassmeyer had an easy first inning. He only threw 11 pitches to get the Aviators out in order. He throws ball 1 to Tommy White. Tommy White, 304, 8 home runs, 44 knocked in. We are in the bottom of the second. The Aviators on the downside of a 3-0 score early in this one. The left-hander Plassmeyer delivers, and White takes that one near his hip. Ball 2, 2-0. Plassmeyer graduated from DeSmet High School in St. Louis. He pitched, played first base in the outfield all 4 years. He played basketball also and went to the University of Missouri on a baseball scholarship. Pitched decently there. The pitch inside. It's 3-0 now. The Mariners traded him in the fall of 2018, along with Mike Zunino and Guillermo Heredia, to Tampa for Jake Fraley and Malik Smith. 3-1 the count now to Tommy White. Then in the June of 21, the Rays traded Plassmeyer to the Giants for pitcher Matt Whistler and cash. Then he got traded to the Phillies. Have arm, will travel. Pitch outside, ball 1 to Tommy White. Brian Servin will come up now. Aviators have their first base runner. Pirates had him for a while. The Blue Jays signed with a minor league deal. And now the Mariners for Michael Plassmeyer. Plassmeyer, sinking fastball, curveball, changeup. And the stretch. A look at first. White leads, and Servin takes an off-speed pitch outside, ball 1, 1-0. Servin, 303, 7 homers, 40 batted in. He was in the big leagues briefly with the A's and came back down recently. DHing in this game with Lavastita catching. White at first, a short lead held on by Connor Joe. The pitch is in for a strike. Fastball. One ball and one strike is the count now. Michael Plassmeyer. So tomorrow, Zhen Zhuang, who's 1-3, will make the start for the Aviators. A pitcher from Taiwan against righty Carson Fulmer, who's 3-3. Here's the pitch. Fouled off to the right. That's back out of play. 1-2 on Brian Servin. Well, they're in this part of the order, 5, 6, and 7, you got three Bryans, no waiting. Brian Servin, Brian Lavastita on deck, and Brian Welvas in the hole. 1-2. White perched at first base. Plassmeyer wants a different ball. $2 beers. And we got a lot of other fun stuff coming up on the weekend. Tomorrow night, Saturday night, both 7:05 games. The Sunday day game. And then the All-Star break. Here's the 1-2 pitch to Brian Servin. He hits a ground ball to the hole at short. Deflected by a diving Lopez in the left field. In to pick it up is Labrada. Holding it second is White, and it's a base hit for Servin, and the Aviators have their first hit. Lopez went into an all-out dive to his left and deflected the ball. Bliss had no chance to make a play on that. Two on, nobody out of the batter, Brian Lavastita now. Lavastita playing in this series for the first time. He sat out the first two games. He looks at ball 1. Brian had a kind of a quiet road trip. 4 hits on the trip. He played in 7 of the 12 games. Hitting 241. 3 homers and 28 batted in. But he's already made a nice contribution in this game, throwing Bliss out trying to run. Changeup swung on and missed. 1 ball and 1 strike to count. White at second, Servin at first, and there are no outs in the bottom of the second inning. 1-1 on Brian Lavastita. Eric Martins back in the third base coaching box, and over to first, his usual position, Kevin Kuzmanoff. Plasmeyer, left arm dangling, bends at the waist, collects the sign. Reach sets up the target. The pitch. Fastball inside at 89, ball two. 2-1 on Lavastida. Brian waiting, wearing number 27. Flat bat shining here. And the pitch on the way, up and away. He missed with that one. Ball three, 3-1. So Lavastida, a patient guy, he's up there with a 3-1 count, and Brian Buelvas is on deck. White stands off second, serving at first, 3-0 Rainiers in the bottom of the second inning here. Plasmeyer set, and the 3-1 on the way. That one is ball four, and on a walk, a single and a walk, the bases are loaded for Brian Buelvas. White to third. Serving a second. Lavastida, good eye. A couple of those pitches were close. And here's Buelvas. Buelvas having a good series. 3-for-3 last night with two singles and a triple. A single and a double in four bats in game one. This has been his best series as an Aviator. He's 5-for-7 in the first two games, hitting .256. Bases loaded, nobody out. And he looks at a strike, 0-1, 90-mile-an-hour fastball. Brian, two homers, 23 batted in. So it's 3-0 Rainiers in the bottom of the second. Brian Buelvas up with an 0-1 count, playing center field. He's played more right field since he got called up from Midland. He's in center in this one as he gives Cade Marlowe the day off. The pitch is a swing and a foul back. Fastball. He's had two 90-mile-an-hour fastballs taken for a strike, and that one he fouled back. 0-2. Man from Montería, Colombia, Brian Buelvas. 24 years old. Waiting. Plasmeyer staring in. White off third, serving the runner at second. Lavastida off of first. The 0-2 pitch to Buelvas. High fly, right field side, heading toward foul ground. Montes over for a look, but it's beyond his reach. Two strikes on Brian Buelvas. So the Rainiers, hungry for a win, came back in the ninth and got one. They're 21-27 at home, 17-24 on the road. The Aviators threatening big time here. The 0-2 to Buelvas. He hits a pop-up. This is a big out. The infield fly rule is called. Second baseman Arroyo makes the catch on the fringe of the outfield grass. One out. So Plasmeyer got ahead of Buelvas and got in a pop out. One out for Chad Wallach now. And Chad Wallach was our guest on the TV pregame show. Big guy whose dad, Tim, was an all-star third baseman. Played with the Montreal Expos and the LA Dodgers mostly. And Wallach has been with the team all year, but not on the active list. Been on and off the active list. Checks into .253 with two homers, which came in back-to-back games in the just-completed series in Salt Lake against his old team. And the one he hit on July 3rd won the ball game late in the game. The game was tied at 9. He hit it out against his old team. The pitch as a drive, sinking into center. Here comes Rodden, and he's not going to get there. It's a base hit. The Aviators will play it station to station. In to score is White. Serving to third, Lavastida to second, and Wallach, he's something else, I'll tell you. And it's now a 3-1 lead for Tacoma. You know, Wallach, it's like, we've talked about it before, sort of like he's in mothballs. He's called upon when needed. Bing, base hit, drive in a run. It's like, call me when you need me, Skip. Wow. So, the bases remain loaded. As White scores the Aviators' first run. Serving is at third. Lavastida is at second. Here's Jack Winkler. Pitch down and in ball one. 1-0. Winkler batting in the ninth slot. Jack did not play the first game on Tuesday. Yesterday he was 0-for-4. Bases loaded, the pitch. He checked his swing and he took it for ball two. 2-0. So it's a 3-1 lead for the Rainiers. Plasmeyer breezed through the first inning, only 11 pitches, but he's hit a bump in the road here. two singles and two walks. Winkler up with a 2-0 count. And the pitch. Ground ball to short. Bliss has it, goes to second for one on the first. That's a 6-4-3 inning-ending double play. The Aviators have to settle for one run on two hits. No errors. They leave two, and at the end of two, Tacoma 3, the Aviators 1.
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0: righty, welcome back at the end of two here at beautiful Las Vegas Ballpark. The playoff-bound Aviators in Game 3 of a six-game series against the Tacoma Rainiers, trailing the Rainiers 3-1, going to the third inning now. And Cade Morris, in search of his eighth win, he's the winningest pitcher on the staff with seven wins, three at the expense of the Rainiers. As we head along to the third inning, and we'll hand the play-by-play over to Matt.
1: Here's Michael Arroyo to lead things off for the Rainiers. Mariners' number four overall prospect out of 30. Swings at the first pitch, and it's a short bounder to shortstop. Coming in is Darryl Hernandez. He gloves, he throws, and it's not in time. It pulled Chad Wallach, the first baseman, up the line a bit as Arroyo, the second baseman, hustling down the line, was able to beat it out. Tough play by Hernandez, who's been tested defensively tonight, no doubt about it. And that's about as good an effort as he could have given. Arroyo is fleet of foot as anybody, and the throw just up the line, and it looked like Wallach was off the bag anyway, despite the throw being a bit late. So Arroyo safe out first for the second time. He homered back in the first inning. His first AAA long ball. He's off first for Patrick Wisdom. First pitch high. First pitch tight. And 92 miles an hour misses for ball one. So Arroyo reached on an error by the shortstop Hernandez off of first base. 13 steals and 15 tries in AA this year. Wallach holds him on as Morris sets and fires on 1-0. And it's fouled straight back. Patrick Wisdom, the third hitter in the Pacific Coast League, to 20 home runs on the year. 20 home runs in his first 40 games. At number 20 back on Tuesday night and was held off the homer leaderboard yesterday. Five runs batted in, however, for him in the first two games together. 1-1 pitch inside on a fastball running in on the hands. Count goes to two balls and a strike against Wisdom. The Rainiers, not a ton of home run pop on the year. They haven't really needed it because their pitching's been so outstanding, especially at home. 2-1 is inside for ball three. I mean, the Rainiers come into this game with the league's best earned run average at 437. Not only do they have three of the top eight in terms of most innings pitched, the league leaderboard, they've got the best ERA bullpen as well. Morris trying to come back from 3-1, and the pitch on the way is inside, ball four. So Morris issues a walk to Wisdom and follows up the leadoff error by Darryl Hernandez. The Aviators already with three errors in the game, and they trail it 3-0, or 3-1, I should say, here in the top of the third. So the first walk of the game for Cade Morris puts two on with nobody out for Lázaro Montes. Left-hand batter out of Cuba lined out softly to short to the Puerto Rico native Darryl Hernandez back in the first inning. First pitch out of the stretch. That's just outside. Curveball at 76. Starts the righty on lefty battle out. One ball, no strikes. Cade Morris with pretty good numbers so far on the year for Las Vegas overall. 7-4 record coming in, and an ERA just north of 4. Back Montes away on a fastball running in tight for ball 2 here. One of the issues for him, though, has been pitching here in Las Vegas. It's not an uncommon problem with the hitter-friendly nature of the ballpark, but his ERA at home coming into this start was 6.82. Brings home the 2-0 pitch that Montes rips foul. Pulls it off the first base side dugout. That went off the facing and sent some Aviators bench bodies scrambling for cover. Yesterday, starter Braden Nett, the most animated among them. So a long, loud strike one gives Morris a new ball. He takes the sign from Brian Lavastida. And from the set, he deals. That one way outside. Tried the changeup, but it faded away for ball three. Yeah, an ERA approaching 7 at home. A sub-3 earned run average on the road for Cade Morris. What's interesting is that he's had almost 20 more innings of work on the road than at home. Much bigger sample size. 3-1 offering. Swung on in line to right center field. That's down over Stefanik's head and into the outfield. Browning third and coming in to score is Arroyo. Wisdom on his way to third. He'll move up two bases on an RBI base hit from Lázaro Montes. His first AAA hit of 2026 makes it a 4-1 Tacoma lead. And as we saw yesterday with Michael Arroyo, who notched his first base hit at the AAA level, the third base dugout calling for that ball. It's going to be a keepsake for the Montes mantle. First hit, first RBI for him, extends the lead to 3. It'll also bring out Paul Abbott, the pitching coach. It's the second time that Abby's had to come out in less than 3 innings. So Montes, who drove in 66 in his first 79 games of the year in Double A, with his first Triple A hit. He had been 0-for-7 with three walks prior to that one in the series.
0: Well, the Aviators walked a ton of hitters last night.
1: Well, here comes the trainer, Jake Ruthie, around now, yeah, jogging to the mound. And
0: Jake's coming out.
1: Fran Ridden right behind him.
0: Fran Ridden, too, yeah.
1: And that was Paul Abbott, by the way, that beckoned for them to come out. It's not something they didn't like in Cade Morris there. And Cade kind of standing on the back slope of the mound with his glove on his chest and his right hand on his hip. It doesn't look like a quick conversation either. It looks like there's a lot of back and forth. Everyone is kind of standing, and it looks like Fran Reardon's going to make the call to the pen.
0: Yeah, I think so.
1: They're motioning for a left-hander as Paul Abbott stuck the left hand up and made the call. And it looks like Domingo Robles got up and is getting ready to come out of the tunnel, and it is.
2: That is him, yes.
1: So Domingo Robles, who has warmed up in each of the previous two games in this series but hasn't pitched, is going to come on and throw in relief of Cade Morris, who's going to leave due to an apparent injury. So he'll leave with the score at 4-1. There's two on with nobody out as Connor Joe is getting set to welcome Domingo Robles to the game. Because it is an injury, Robles is going to have as much time as he needs to warm up. So Robles in, Morris out. We'll be back after this injury-related pitching change from Las Vegas Ballpark.

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3: So after Cade Morris evacuated out of the game due to an apparent injury, Domingo Robles getting warmed up on the mound here at Las Vegas Ballpark. 4-1 Tacoma on top of the Aviators here in the top half of the third inning. And Cade Morris leaves after giving up a base hit to Lázaro Montes, the first at the AAA level for one of the Mariners' top prospects. And with a run across already in the inning on one hit and one error, Robles will try to stop the bleeding as the Rainiers got ahead in the early part of the game tonight. They got ahead in the early part of last night's game, but the Aviators issued the comeback, and all was said and done, it was the Rainiers who, despite the fact that they trailed going into the ninth, pulled out a win for just the second time this year. And for the Aviators, last night's disappointment was just the second time all year that they've lost a game when leading it after eight innings complete. So Domingo Robles comes on with a runner on first and third, and nobody out. Connor Joe, the first batter that he'll face. 0-1 record and a 7-2 ERA for the Dominican left-hander Domingo Robles. He's been a guy that really hasn't found a fixed role yet, Russ. 5 appearances, 1 start. In those 10 innings, he surrendered an opponent batting average against of .357. And for a team that needs some long relief help, he could be just what they want.
4: Well, if he can get the ball over the plate and just much like James Gonzalez, trying to get used to this level. If he can do that, he's got the stuff and certainly the defense behind him for the most part to get the job done. By the way, while we have a moment here, we note with sadness the passing of former Major League pitcher and former Major League manager Phil Regan, who almost made it to 90. I worked with Phil when he was the manager of the Albuquerque Dukes in 1996. As a pitcher, he was a good one, really good reliever. They call him the Vulture. Got 16 wins out of the Dodger bullpen, I believe it was 1966. And went on, he pitched it for Detroit, pitched for the Cubs later on. A good man with a lot of really good stories. And a little trivia, when Cal Ripken broke Lou Gehrig's consecutive game streak in 1995, Phil was the manager of the Orioles at that time. And you want stories? Yeah, Mr. Phil, well, I'll just tell you one. He was with the Cubs late in his career, didn't have the same kind of stuff that he had as a younger pitcher. So he was accused of doing certain things, facing the Reds one time. And in 3 innings, the Reds kept asking Pete Rosa to check that ball. Tony Perez, check that ball. Johnny Bench, check that ball. He said in 3 innings, they threw 6 balls out of play. And Phil looked at me and smiled and said, they missed 3. Phil Regan, rest in peace, my friend.
3: So here's Connor Joe ready to go against Domingo Robles. Robles, in his 5 previous appearances for Las Vegas, has gone multiple innings on 4 of those occasions. He comes in with nobody out, runners on the corners, and a run across in the inning. Connor Joe, the right-hand batting first baseman, to welcome him in. Robles out of the stretch, kicks and deals, and a breaking ball, a big tumbling curve, rides in at 75. Called up for strike 1. Lázaro Montes on first after an RBI base hit. Patrick Wisdom went first to third on the base hit after a walk. Infield playing Joe DePohl, especially the second baseman Stefanik. Instead, he swings and comes up empty on an elevated changeup. And the count's quickly nothing and two. Robles, in his most recent appearance, the only outing that he threw in Salt Lake, went three innings, allowing two runs on six hits while striking out four, did not issue a walk. Here's the 0-2. In there, called strike three. He froze him with a fastball in through the back door. So Joe set down looking. First baseman's hitless, and that's a major out number one with the double play ball in order up the middle.
5: Really clutch pitching right there. Now, if Robles can get out of this, and he's far from being out of the woods yet, but if he can, that'd be a major lift to the Aviators.
3: They'll try to go after Victor Labrada here in lefty-on-lefty showdown with two on and one out here in the third inning. Third baseman Tommy White, even with the bag, but chained away from third base as this one swung on and knocked into left center field for a base hit. Coming in to score is Patrick Wisdom. Everybody advancing 90 feet on a Victor Labrada RBI base hit. His 36th run batted in of the year makes it a 5-1 lead as the Rainiers continue to expand on the advantage. Well, in the first two games of the series, especially in the early parts of the games, it was Las Vegas building that picket fence. A run in the first, a couple in the second. Now it's to the Rainiers' turn, having scored one in the first and two in each of the second and third innings. Double play ball still in order as Jackson Reed settles in for a second at bat. He swings at the first pitch and lifts one in the air to left field. Here comes Drew Swift, and on the move, he'll make a backhand catch across his body. Not bad for a guy who had never played the outfield before this year.
4: Really nice play. Sinking liner toward the line. He had to come in and angle toward the line, stayed with it. And Robles will try to mitigate the damage if he can get Alejo Lopez here.
3: And Robles ready to go against the number nine hitter who's going to bat from the right side. Switch hitting infielder Alejo Lopez reached via catcher's interference back in the second inning when hitting from the left. So Brian Servin maybe a half a step back in the catcher's squad as Lopez fouls the first pitch away. Nothing and one the count to Alejo Lopez with the average at 288. He hit 268 in a full season with Las Vegas last year. Runners on the move. The 0-1 pitch swung on and bounced to short. Picked up on three hops by Darryl Hernandez. He sets his sights on first and throws Alejo Lopez out. As a current Aviator, throws out a former one. 6-3, the inning-ending ground out. In the frame, Tacoma plates two on two base hits. There is one error and two runners stranded on base. After two and a half at Las Vegas Ballpark, it's the Rainiers 5 and the Aviators 1.
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4: Welcome back, friends. Bottom of the third, 5-1 Tacoma. And again, here's Matt.
5: The top of the Aviators lineup ready to lead things off in the bottom of the third as Darryl Hernández swings at the first pitch and skies one to straightaway left field. Victor Labrada underneath it, camped out, and he'll make the catch for out number one here in the third. Hernández, a strikeout victim to lead off the first, flies out to lead off the third. And he is hitless despite the fact that he's hitting the ball well since being returned to the roster. Drew Swift two up with one out, and the base is empty here in the home half of the fourth inning. Domingo Robles came in and got out of the top of the third inning, giving up a run that was inherited. Give you the final line on Cade Morris in a moment. Drew Swift in from the right, squares to bunt, and pulls it back. Beg your pardon, he takes ball one on a pitch that missed up and in. So Cade Morris responsible for five runs, only three of them earned thanks to three errors behind him. One of them being in front of him on a catcher's interference. 1-0 to Swifty. That's outside. So Cade Morris again, five runs, three earned in two innings plus. He gave up five hits. He walked one. He struck out one. Cade threw 59 pitches, 36 strikes. He leaves on the hook if the score holds. Plassmeyer out of the stretch. Brings home a 2-0 pitch that misses away. Tried to dart that cutter back over the outside, but it stayed off the edge. Ball two. Ball three, rather. It's three balls and no strikes. Swift in left field tonight, grounded out to second in his only prior at bat. And he takes a strike on the outside edge here at 87. Neither of the left-handers in the game right now currently. Plassmeyer for Tacoma and Robles for Las Vegas going to light up any radar guns. Both of their heaters live in the upper 80s. 3-1 to Swift. That's in there right down Broadway, and the count goes full. And, of course, with all the focus on velocity nowadays, especially when it comes to starting pitching, there's something to be said about the crafty lefty still. A three ball, two strike delivery, swung on and missed. 88 on the fastball, and Swift couldn't catch up. Two up and two away here in the home half of the third. Plassmeyer settling into a bit of a groove after giving up a base hit for an RBI in the second. 5-1 Tacoma, they are out hitting the Aviators by a 6-2 margin. With the bases empty, here's Mike Stefanik. Second baseman grounded out to short to retire the side in a 1-2-3 first. And he takes a fastball for a strike to lead off his second at bat. Stefanik hitting at home this year, batting over 330. Just another in a long line of Aviators just mashing here in Summerlin. The 0-1. That's outside. A changeup that just faded away. Ball one. Aviators as a team hitting .323 at home this year. That is the best home batting average of any minor league team. Full season or short season. There's a strike on a changeup as Plassmeyer darts one in over the inside for strike two to Michael Stefanik. With the ground out in the first, he's 1-for-8 in the series. With a late lineup change, he was bumped up into the two spot. He was originally batting further down. Plassmeyer kicks, the lefty deals, and the 1-2 pitch is hit on the ground to the first base side, but it's foul. A little trickler that's touched up by Reitz for strike two. Nobody up in either bullpen thus far. And for Plassmeyer, no need. 44 pitches. 26 of them strikes. That last one for our TV audience, just foul. And for Domingo Robles, he threw 7 pitches to 4 batters. All of them were strikes. Looks like he'll have at least the 4th inning. Another 1-2 on the way. And Plassmeyer misses outside, just off the edge at 88. So again, another fastball that misses in that exact same spot. 2-2 with 2 outs and the base is empty in a 5-1 game. The kick and the pitch swung on and pulled foul on the ground down the third baseline. That one went whizzing right by the crew chief Denver Dangerfield. And it's funny with the number of umpires that announced already that they're going to be retiring after this year at the major league level. There's going to be a pretty mass exodus from the AAA level up. Devonick takes outside and the count goes full 3-2. He reaches. Tommy White waiting in the on-deck circle would be due up next. It's a beautiful, thirsty Thursday in Las Vegas ballpark. Day fading tonight in Southern Nevada. Infield deep, outfield planks to Phonic to go the other way. Here's the payoff delivery, and it's swung on and hit in the air the other way. Deep to right field. Montes back. Right fielder turns to the track. He feels for the wall and makes the catch in front of the visiting bullpen. Stefanik nearly left the yard for the 4th time this year, but instead Montes able to track it down, and the Aviators for the 2nd time in 3 innings go down in a 1-2-3 fashion. Through 3 innings complete, it's the Rainiers 5, the Aviators 1.
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4: Welcome back, friends. We're here at Las Vegas Ballpark into the 4th inning, and the Rainiers trying to make it 2 straight over the Aviators, leading them 5-1. Domingo Robles in relief of Cade Morris, who left with an injury in the 3rd. Robles picked up the pieces to finish the 3rd. Now on for the 4th, and for the 4th, once again, here's Matt.
5: Top of the 4th inning, top of the Rainiers lineup leading things off against Domingo Robles. Came in and got out of a jam in the 3rd inning. At the final 3 outs of that frame after Cade Morris left due to an apparent injury. I'll keep you posted if we get any word on what the nature of that injury is. Ryan Bliss to lead things off. Bliss against Morris was 2-for-2. A couple of base hits and an RBI for the shortstop. Right-hand batter takes strike 1 on a slider running over the inside. 86 makes the count, nothing and 1. Taking a look around the rest of the PCL in a moment on our coast-to-coast fitness scoreboard. 2 finals, 2 other games in progress. Bliss takes high, and the count goes even. Finals in Sugarland and Oklahoma City. Albuquerque downs the Space Cowboys just outside of Houston by a 6-4 final. And Oklahoma City at home, doubling up the El Paso Chihuahuas 6-3. Fastball inside. Bliss backs away from ball 2. 2 other games going on in Reno and Sacramento, not too far away from each other. Reno hosting Round Rock this week. The ace is 10. The Express 3 right now in the bottom of the 5th. On 2-1, Bliss lifts one in the air to left field. That'll drop in front of Drew Swift. And the left fielder plays it on 1 hop. Ryan Bliss, with a three-hit game and as many at-bats. He's got three of the seven hits for the Rainier to the top of the lineup. It's called doing the job as the leadoff man.
4: He's also 7 out of 15 in the series, although he's been caught stealing twice. Once by Wallach, and then earlier this evening by Lavastida. We'll see if he tries again.
5: So now with the two caught stealings tonight, he's 15 for 23. Good size leadoff first as Brock Ronan turns it around in the switch hitter bats from the right. First pitch swinging, he hits one high in the air to right, but not very deep. Stefanik, the second baseman, going back. Here comes Winkler in from right, and he'll make the catch over the left shoulder for out number one. That one not deep enough for a tag from Bliss, so he retreats back to first. Brings up Michael Arroyo, who has scored two of the five runs for the Rainiers. He's reached via a solo home run in the first, and a throwing error by Daryl Hernandez back in the third. Rainiers, as a team, typically do like to run. But this year's version, not as steal-happy as in years past. First pitch swing and a line drive down the right field side. Into the corner it goes. That's a fair ball. Over into the corner is Winkler, and it gets by him. Rounding third and coming in to score without a throw is Bliss. Arroyo wants third. A head-first slide, and he is safe. Tommy White had to come way off the bag on an errant cutoff throw. Regardless, it's an RBI triple for Arroyo. 6-1 Rainiers on the second RBI of the night for the second baseman. Because of the way that that one was hit, Bliss was off to the races from the time it got into the outfield. So for Arroyo, it's his second triple of the year regardless of level. And the Rainiers' lead is now a handful. He's on third with one down. The infield draws in all the way against Patrick Wisdom. Right-hand batting DH takes down and inside for ball one. Wisdom with a base hit and a walk in his two plate appearances thus far. Outfield playing him deep, respecting the power. Next pitch outside, and the count goes 2-0. Rainiers with the rally last night, thanks in no small part to Wisdom. Tied for the second most home runs in the Pacific Coast League. Everybody looking up at James Tibbs III. He is the first in terms of home runs in the PCL. 2-0. Pitch swung on and fouled straight back into the mitt on a slider. And Wisdom now has the count at 2-1. And once more, Wisdom's done it at a very prolific pace. He's got the least plate appearances per home run of any minor league hitter, regardless of level. 2-1 pitch, hammered in the air, deep right center field. He just did it again. This one's way out of here above the Fletcher Jones Nevada hangar bar. What a shot from Wisdom on his second homer of the week, his 21st of the year, and a two-run shot makes it an 8-1 Tacoma lead. What a prodigious poke for Wisdom, who continues to mash in this series. So triples are rare. Triples followed by home runs even more rare, especially as it makes the lead a 7-run advantage for the Rainiers.
4: He's had a lot of home runs in his career, and that one, that's about as far as you can hit one of the opposite field.
5: Statcast had it at 410 as Lazaro Montes rips the first pitch he sees past Stefanik and into right center. He turns first and wants second base. Winkler sets and throws, and it's not in time. So in three batters, the Rainiers have tripled, homered, and doubled. And what's more, out of their four hits in the inning, they've hit for the cycle as a team. Good hustle there by Montes as well, turning a base hit into a two-bagger.
4: Well, a four-run rally in the ninth yesterday to help them win at the last moment, 9-7, when they're two outs away from losing, and they picked it right up where they left off now.
5: See what Robles can do against Connor Joe as the right-hand batting first baseman swings and skies one shallow to deep right field. Shallow to right, I should say. Winkler on the move. He can't get it. It bounces in front of the right fielder. Montes held up at third as Joe slides in safely at second base. With no wind to speak of, that one hung up there in the night sky. And Winkler, who was playing Joe to pull, just couldn't track it down. Joe with his first hit of the game on his 11th double of the year. And Montes kind of had to hold up at second base.
4: Yeah, had to hold up. Not sure if the ball would be caught. It was in the air a long time, but that's a tough play between You know, Winkler shading toward right center. Long way to go in that sky. So there you have it.
5: Runners on second and third for Victor Labrada. Lefty on lefty. And he swings to the first pitch and chops one fouled on the first base side. Another outstanding play made by Jacob Nottingham, the first base coach. 0-1 to Victor Labrada. Left fielder around Acuba, who's been hit by a pitch and singled thus far. Three runs on five hits already in the inning for the Rainiers. Robles on the way with the nothing and one. And it's in the dirt. So one thing's for sure, no matter what the results for Victor Robles, he lives in the strike zone. Out of his 21 pitches thrown, 16 of them have been for strikes. All but five. Outfield playing Labrada to go to left field as he takes down. Two balls and one strike, the count. Labrada's average up to 260. He was a member of that PCL championship team. Played against the Aviators last year. Swing and a pop-up. Back of first. Wallach drifting back, and the first baseman calls off. The second baseman makes a two-hand catch as Labrada pops out for round number two. As it'll be up to Domingo Robles to try to limit the damage here. 8-1 Rainiers. We're in the top of the fourth inning here in game three out of six. Rainiers with 11 hits to Las Vegas's two. Jackson Reitz, the eighth batter in the order, the eighth man to come to bat this inning for the Rainiers. 2-1, two down for the catcher. First pitch in there at the letters. A called strike on an 84-mile-an-hour change. Mentioned it earlier, but Reitz and Pareda kind of going back and forth in terms of the catching tandem. The 0-1 from the lefty, Domingo Robles, backs him away, and it's 1-1. Reitz spelled R-E-E-T-Z. The first name Jackson spelled sans the C, J-A-K-S-O-N, Reitz. One of the best hitters in the state of Nebraska as a high school player. Swings and fouls a fastball back for strike two. He was the Gatorade Nebraska Baseball Player of the Year in his high school graduating class of 2014 and drafted by the Nats in the third round of that draft out of Norris High School in Nebraska. Playing in his 13th ever game here at Las Vegas Ballpark. 1-2 pitch, bounces in the dirt. Good job by Lavastida to slide to the left on his knees. Able to knock it down on ball two. And the count goes all square. Two balls, two strikes, two outs with two on. Rainiers have scored at least a run in every inning so far. Three already in the fourth. Infield deep, playing reach to Polas. Domingo Robles sets and fires on 2-2. Swing and a miss. He got him on the elevated changeup. And the side retired after eight batters in the visiting half of the fourth. The Rainiers add on to a lead, scoring three runs on five hits, four of them for extra bases. No errors and two runners left on for the roadside. And after three and a half, Tacoma 8, Las Vegas 1.
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4: Welcome back, friends. Russ Langer here, along with Matt Neverett. Bottom of the fourth inning, the Rainiers have leaped out in front to an 8-1 lead. Heading into the bottom of the fourth inning, as Michael Plassmeyer, plenty of support for him so far early in this game. And once again, for the bottom of the fourth, here's Matt.
5: Michael Plassmeyer has yet to pitch into the fourth inning yet in any of his appearances and starts or otherwise this year. He starts off this fourth inning against Tommy White. First pitch, a slider that misses outside, and we're back underway. Now, Plassmeyer had only completed three innings once in his previous five appearances for Tacoma. Neither did he do it with his time with Buffalo. 1-0 to White, that's in there for a strike. Keep in mind, too, Plassmeyer, who was phenomenal with the Blue Jays AAA affiliate in Buffalo, the Bisons, in 20 appearances, didn't complete more than two innings. He's only done that once with the Rainiers. It was a three-inning outing. Backs White away on a slider running inside, and the count goes 1-2. It was July 3rd, in fact, his last appearance in a start, that Plassmeyer went three innings, doing so on 60 pitches. Well, he's at 51 pitches through three innings plus tonight. And here comes the 1-2 to Tommy White. That's outside. White batting cleanup tonight. The walk back in his only other plate appearance. Meanwhile, Tacoma with action in the bullpen as Nick Garcia gets up and starts to throw. Plassmeyer set. He kicks. He deals. And the 2-2 all the way to the backstop, high and away. Just a non-competitive pitch, and it brings the count full to Tommy Tanks. Brian Servin on deck. Brian Lavastida in the hole to lead off of fourth. Some outstanding pop in that 4, 5, and 6 spots in the lineup tonight. Here comes the 3-2 delivery, and it's outside ball four, but it's challenged. Jackson Reitz wants to take a look at it.
0: The catcher is challenging the ball call.
5: That's the voice of the home plate umpire.

0: the longest on the roster. He's reached base now in 18 straight appearances between his two different stints with the Aviators. Plassmeyer comes set from the left side. And here comes a nothing and one to Brian Servin. That's in there for a strike on the inside, down by the knees. 0-2 to Servin, who has made two separate trips to the big leagues this year. He had only played on one of those occasions. The 0-2 on the way, and it's lifted in the air, deep right center field. On his horse at the center fielder, Arado, he can't get it. It bounces on the warning track and back in towards the field of play. White gets the wave around third, serving in safely at second. The throw home, not in time, and it's an RBI double for Brian Servin.
1: He sliced it right between Rodden and Montes. I mean, you couldn't, if he walked out to second base and threw the ball, he couldn't have split him any better than that. And the Aviators take a step to get back in the ballgame right there.
0: And Tommy White scoring all the way from first. He's not a guy known for his speed. Off the bat, he knew that that thing was going to drop into the gap, and our TV audience got the look at him, putting it into fifth gear, coming around third. As Eric Martins waved him around with the windmill. So that's RBI number 41 for Brian Servin on the year. Second hit of the night is his fifth in seven at-bats in the series. 8-2 Rainiers for Brian Lavastida, who takes a first pitch strike. Lavastida watches a slider for nothing and one. Lava, in his first appearance of the series, took a walk back in the second inning from Plassmeyer. Plassmeyer has now issued three with two of those base on balls to White. The 0-1. That's a strike. That's on the inside at 86. Another four-seam fastball for Plassmeyer. So he's already thrown a season high in terms of innings and pitches. He's thrown as many as 90 in his career when he was a Seattle Mariner back in 2022. Outfield deep, infield playing Lavastida to pull. The 0-2 on the way, and it's outside. Mentioned the scores around the PCL, the Coast to Coast Fitness Scoreboard. The Parent Athletics already falling in Detroit today. It's always a tough outing when you got to go against Framber Valdez, and today was no different for the A's, who fell 4-1. They're now 41-52. Lavastida swings and fouls it back. Stays alive on a 1-2 pitch. All of a sudden, the A's really starting to slide as we approach the MLB draft, the All-Star break, and of course the deadline coming up in early August. As the weather continues to heat up, so do the bats in West Sacramento. 1-2 pitch, swung on and missed. Lavastida down on a slider. Third strikeout and three in the third innings for Plassmeyer. Puts out number one on the board and brings out the manager, John Russell. That looks like that'll be the end of the road for Plassmeyer.
1: Well, it's good pitching. He kept working Lavastida in, and then threw that one right over the outside. And it was a good, smart pitch, and that'll bring him out of the game, though, with his pitch limit.
0: Yeah, 62 pitches, going to be all that we see from Michael Plassmeyer today. He'll be replaced by the right-hander Nick Garcia, as the Missouri native replaced by the Californian. So we'll step aside for the pitching change here in the bottom of the fourth inning. Las Vegas with one on and one down. When we come back, the Rainiers on top of the Aviators, 8-2.
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1: Nick Garcia takes over on the mound for the Tacoma Rainiers. The 27-year-old out of Redwood City, California, gets set to go against Brian Buelvas out of Colombia. It's 8-2 Rainiers as Garcia comes in behind Michael Plassmeyer, who did not go long enough to qualify for the win for the roadside. Was really solid in a spot start bullpen day. First thing that Garcia does is get ahead of Buelvas with a 96-mile-an-hour rocket of a fastball. Buelvas popped into an out in the second inning. Bats here with Brian Servant on second after an RBI two-bagger. Garcia, big guy at 6'4", 215. Kicks and deals as Buelvas fouls one back to the screen for strike two. Garcia so far this year with the Rainiers has posted a 1-1 record and a 3.12 ERA in his 18 outings. Former Pirates farmhand signed a deal this past winter back in February with the Mariners. Here comes the 0-2 to Buelvas, and it's in there, called strike three. 96 darting back over the outside. That is just a nasty put-away pitch as Buelvas drops to 0-2. So it's up to Chad Wallach to try and extend the inning against Nick Garcia. Garcia's going to try to close the line out for Michael Plassmeyer, who's responsible for serving off second. Wallach with an RBI base hit with the bases loaded in the second inning. And he swings at the first pitch here and bounces one to short. Picked up on two hops, coming in by Ryan Bliss. He throws low, but Connor Joe picks it out on a backhand effort at first. Score that one 6-3 on your scorecard at home to retire the side in the bottom of the fourth. The Aviators do score a run, putting one on one hit with no errors and one left. And as we go to the fifth, it's the Rainiers 8, the Aviators 2.
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1: Top of the fifth in game 3 out of 6. Welcome in our TV audience on the Silver State Sports and Entertainment Network. Also, the MILB free game of the day. Rainiers on top of the Aviators by 6. Domingo Robles back out for a third inning of work. Back on the saddle on the play-by-play. Here's Russ.
6: All right, Domingo will now work again. He's gone an inning and two-thirds in relief of Cade Morris, who came out with some sort of injury, the nature of which we don't know yet. We probably won't know until at least tomorrow. It is 8-2 Tacoma, getting ready for the fifth inning. And before we start, Brian Labastida and Domingo Robles meet on the grass.
1: Something with the pitchcom.
6: Yeah, the pitchcom device. Something is amiss. A little bit later this half inning, we'll have the Ted Weins trivia question for you. But apparently the pitchcom device issue is resolved.
1: You need your own tech support in the dugout nowadays.
7: You
6: at the very least.
1: A lot of that, by the way, falls on the video coordinators. Cam Spaulding, the Aviators version of that. They end up doing a lot of the tech support and really the troubleshooting on that PitchCom system, as well as every other thing that they've got to deal with in that role.
6: Yeah, that's a ton of things going on there. All right, Robles now working on Alejo Lopez. And the switch hitting infielder, the former Aviator, swings at a first pitch fastball, pops it foul to the right, follows a banana-shaped arc that goes toward the upper deck. Strike one, 0-1 on Alejo Lopez. Lopez reached on catcher's interference in the second inning with Morris pitching and scored, and then grounded out to short against Robles to finish the third. Now he's opening up the fifth, and as a drive down the right field line, slicing foul and out of play. Two strikes on Alejo Lopez from Mexico City. Two strikes on him. Ryan Bliss, who's having himself a night already, on deck. And Brock Rodden after that. Fifth inning, nobody on, nobody out, an 8-2 lead. The Rainiers have scored in every inning so far. And Robles trying to stop the bleeding here. The 0-2 on the way is a foul ball again to the right out of play. Late on that pitch at 90. Robles doesn't often throw a fastball much harder than that. And the count 0-2. Lopez, very good defensive player, versatile, and a switch hitter. Waiting, another 0-2 from Domingo Robles is on the way. Breaking ball down and in, and Alejo kicks his right foot out of the way of that thing. One ball and two strikes is the count. The Aviators flying high after a tremendous road trip, opening up the second half, winning 9 out of 3 combined in Sacramento and in Salt Lake, and winning game 1 here on Tuesday. And it looked like they were going to win yesterday. Not to be. Lopez doing his impersonation of Luke Appling, fouling off two-strike pitch after two-strike pitch. And it's still 1-2 on Alejo Lopez. Alejo talking on the pregame show with us today about how his dad and his grandfather played baseball in Mexico, and he picked up quite a few things from them along the way about mindset and things like that. There's a line drive in a center base hit. Well, look, if he learned that from them, they taught him well. That's a fine at bat by Lopez. He kept fouling off some pretty quality pitches and finally lined one into center field for a base hit. The batter now, Ryan Bliss. Speaking of base hits, Bliss has 3 of them, and we're only in the fifth inning.
1: And for a while, he was one of the only guys doing the hitting. He had 3 of their first 7 hits. Well, now they've knocked 6 hits since then. So Bliss not the only one contributing. What's interesting, though, is he's only scored 1 run. They've done a good job of keeping him on the base paths once he reaches.
6: Well, Lavastida threw him out on the first when he tried to steal. And there's a breaking ball for a strike over the inside corner. 0-2. In a moment, we'll have the Ted Weens trivia question for this evening. One strike to count. The look by Robles. There goes Lopez. Good jump. High fly ball to right. Backing up is Winkler. Winkler's at the fence, and that one is out of here. Boy, I'll tell you what. Ryan Bliss putting on a clinic. He is 4-for-4 with 3 singles, 2 RBIs, a run scored, and now an opposite field home run, his 4th of the year. RBI 29. And now that 2-run home run advances Tacoma's lead yet again to 10-2, and we're only in the fifth inning.
1: Yeah, he's not a guy that typically drives the ball out of the yard, but what's interesting is that he has an extra base hit in every game so far this week, and he's already recorded his first 4-hit game of the year. We've yet to play half a ball game.
6: Now he's 8-for-16 in the series. There's a high fly ball to right of the batter, Rodden. This one's playable. Winkler, medium depth right, makes the catch, and there's one out. Winkler 0-for-4, rather Rodden 0-for-4. 2 fly balls to Winkler, a fly ball to Swift, and a strikeout. And the batter, Michael Arroyo, who has homered, reached on an error and scored, and tripled and scored. So we're only in the fifth inning, and Arroyo, in his first Triple-A series, has 2 of the most difficult components of the cycle already in his back pocket. He's homered, and he has tripled. And the pitch from Robles on the way. Foul back out of play. Strike one. Breaking ball. One strike to count. 10 runs, 13 hits, and no errors for the Tacoma Rainiers, as they have dominated to this point. Aviators 2 runs, just 3 hits, and 3 errors, which is uncharacteristic for them. Ground ball to the hole at short. Hernandez picks it up off balance. Throw! Safe. Arroyo simply beat it out. And guess what? Michael Arroyo, in his first series at the AAA level, needs a double to hit for the cycle. That's an infield single. He has singled, triple, and homered. And reached on an error. Yeah, here's Wisdom.
1: Really tough play for Daryl Hernandez. And we've seen him make those big league caliber type of plays. But the throw across the body just took enough off of it. And with the speed of Arroyo, he really never had a chance.
6: Tommy White was trying to cut that ball off, but to no avail. And that made it Hernandez play do or die. Again, as you point out, a tough play. Wisdom has an infield hit, also walked and scored. Those two plate appearances against Morris. And then against Robles, he launched one way out of here to right center, better than 400 feet.
1: Well, now the trainer's coming out to have a look at Michael Arroyo. And for our TV audience, you can see he looks like he got some dirt in the eye. The trainer immediately went to the eyeball with the drops. And it looked to be safe. And I don't know, might have kicked up some dirt on the way by. But, yeah, a couple of eye drops, and he looks good to go. Yeah, there's the look again. So we've talked about video coordinators being IT crews. Now we've got trainers turning into optometrists here on the field.
6: I'm telling you.
1: I mean, it's like a MASH unit out there for these guys.
6: IT spelled EYE, right?
1: Yeah.
6: So there you go. The Aviators humbled here in the first half of this ballgame. But if there's one thing that we've learned, and we've talked about this repeatedly, but it bears repeating, you just don't have safe leads here, especially this early in the game. Meanwhile, Arroyo, and I guarantee you the last thing Michael Arroyo wants to do is come out of this game. Here he is, his first series at AAA, and here he is in the fifth inning with an opportunity to hit for the cycle. And what a story that would be for him. And he's singled, tripled, and homered, and now he looks like he's finally good to go.
1: Well, how about this? Between him and Bliss, that's 7 of the 14 hits for the Rainiers combined from their 1-3 hitters alone.
6: Something about that name, Bliss. All right, here is Wisdom. The pitch on the way. There goes Arroyo. The pitch is a ball. The throw to second base, and he is in there with a steal. So on top of everything else, he has also stolen a base. So Arroyo and Bliss and Wisdom, the three guys who are just tormenting the Aviators so far in this game. Here is the pitch on the way on the 1-0 to Patrick Wisdom. And he looks at one low, ball two. Two balls and no strikes to count. We'll have the Ted Weins trivia question directly after this pitch to Patrick Wisdom. The count to him is 2-0. Wisdom waiting the pitch. In the dirt, 3-0. Ted Weins trivia for tonight. Name the 5-time All-Star first baseman who was Heath Shuler's backup at quarterback for the Tennessee Volunteers. Ponder that one. He was a first baseman who won 5 batting titles, 3 gold gloves. 5-time All-Star first baseman. Heath Shuler's backup at quarterback for the Tennessee Volunteers. There's ball 4 to Patrick Wisdom. And the batter, Les Aromontes, who has a single and a double and a line out and 3 at-bats and a run batted in. Time call. Paul Abbott going to the mound. And they're going to want... They just out of pure necessity, they need to keep Robles in here as long as humanly possible. Because the bullpen has been really compromised in the last couple of games. And tomorrow, like I pointed out earlier, you don't know what you're going to get out of Zhen Zhuang. He might pitch 6 innings and might get an early exit as he did in Salt Lake. So, Abbott heading back for the first base dugout.
1: It's one of those situations where you've got to help yourself out because on paper, Tacoma has a decided advantage in terms of the relief arms. So Domingo Robles almost has to get them through at least this fifth inning tonight to help set that up.
6: All right. Here's the stretch and the pitch. Fastball inside, ball 1. 1 ball and no strikes to count. Montes, lefty on lefty matchup right here. Arroyo at second, Wisdom at first. Here's the stretch. The look and the pitch. Breaking ball, swing and a miss. Trying to uppercut that thing out of here. 1-1 the count on Montes. Outfield playing him deep again. The wind has been blowing on and off throughout the evening. There's a 1-1 on the way. Robles delivers to Montes. And it's punched down the left field line, slicing foul. 1-2 to count. Fastball at 90, a little late on it. 1-2 to count. Answer to the Ted Weins trivia question coming up in the bottom of this, the fifth inning. All-star first baseman. And I saw him in this league. Former PCL player. 1-2. Here's a look by Robles. Now he steps away. And Montes back in. Arroyo off the bag at second. Wisdom off first. Nick Hernandez starts to loosen down the Las Vegas pen. 1-2 pitch. That's outside. Breaking ball. Ball two. 2-2 on Montes. Robles checks in. Lavastida transmits a sign and offers up a target. Breaking ball low. It's 3-2 on Montes. Three balls and two strikes. Robles gets set. Lavastida sets up. And the 3-2 is on the way. Breaking ball swung on and missed. Strike three. Big strikeout for Robles. Two outs. And the batter's Connor Joe. Joe in this game has grounded out, struck out, and doubled.
3: That's massive on a front door curveball like that for the confidence sake, especially in a guy like Montes who can hit the ball 500 feet when he makes contact. For Robles, that's a big-time pitch in terms of maybe being able to stretch it out a bit and get through this inning at the least.
6: All right, Joe, one out of three. 10-2 Tacoma in the fifth, and the pitch. Fastball foul back, strike 1-1. The look now, and the 0-1 pitch. Up and away, fastball at 90. One ball and one strike is the count on Connor Joe. And the look, Robles, checking signs, stretching, two on, two out. The 1-1, that's upstairs, ball two. Two balls and a strike. Robles has been in since he picked up from Morris in the third inning. And hopefully we'll get word on the story with Morris by tomorrow. 2-1 the count. Arroyo off second, Wisdom off first, and the 2-1 on the way. Ground ball toward the hold at short, back in it by Hernandez. He fires his second for the force out, and the inning is over. The Tacoma Rainiers do score two more as Ryan Bliss, well, he's got a chance to do something really incredible. He's got four hits and we're only in the fifth inning. Two runs on three hits, no errors, and two men left on base. Now at the end of four and a half, the score, Tacoma 10, the Aviators 2.
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6: Welcome back, friends. Bottom of the fifth inning. Tacoma has scored in every inning, and they lead 10-2 to the bottom of the fifth now. Russ Langer here at Las Vegas Ballpark, the Aviators' director of broadcasting. The pitch is a fastball for a strike, 0-1 on Jack Winkler. We'll have the answer to the Ted Weins trivia question in just a moment. Winkler is 0-1. He hit into a 6-4-3 double play against the starter Plassmeyer earlier. 62 pitches, 37. The pitch chopped foul outside third. Two strikes on Jack Winkler. 0-2 is the count. Leadoff man Darryl Hernandez is next, and then Drew Swift after that. Nobody on and nobody out in the home half of the fifth inning. And look, here's Garcia's strike two pitch to Jack Winkler. He checked his swing and a breaking ball outside. 1-2 to count. Winkler joined the team in Salt Lake City. Was with Sugarland earlier. If you add up Sugarland plus his brief Aviator stats, he's at 186, 5 homers, 31 driven in. The 1-2 on the way as outside, ball two. Two balls and two strikes. Winkler originally signed by the A's, moved over to the Marlins. Got as high as Jacksonville, AAA with them. Then the Astros, Sugarland, and now back with his original organization, the A's. Here's the 2-2 from Nick Garcia to Jack Winkler. He fouls it off to the right, out of play. Fastball came in at 94. 2-2 to count on Jack Winkler. Have a look, the 2-2. On the way to Winkler. Fastball at the knees, strike three call. So he gets Winkler. Garcia came in the fourth inning with one on and one out. Struck out Brian Buelvas and got Chad Wallach to ground out to short. And with one out, the batter is Darryl Hernandez. Hernandez has an 0-for-2 night going, and he takes a pitch inside, ball one. One ball and no strikes the count. Drew Swift is on deck. The pitch there, breaking ball, that's in for a strike. 1-1 the count. So Nick Garcia, since coming in, really throwing a lot of strikes. Garcia, 6'4", 215, Redwood City, California, turned 27 in April. The pitch. And that one's a little outside. Ball two. Two balls and one strike is the count. Hernandez waiting patiently on Garcia. And the look. The 2-1 offering to Darryl Hernandez. High fouled off to the right. That's out of play. Strike two. Two balls and two strikes on Hernandez. Aviators have come from behind many, many times for many of their 54 wins this year, but they need a boatload of base runners to get close here. 2-2 on Hernandez. 295 the average for him. Here's the look, and the 2-2 on the way from Garcia. That's fouled off to the right, out of play again. Still two balls and two strikes. Swift and then Stefanik if they get that far. Aviators a single run on the second, a single run on the fourth against Plassmeyer, and Garcia on in relief. Plassmeyer, because he didn't go the requisite five innings of the starter, will get no decision. Pitch is a breaking ball low at 82. Two balls and two strikes on Darryl Hernandez. Here's the 3-2. Fouled off again. Hernandez really making Garcia work in this particular at bat with a 3-2 count. Three and two. Garcia checking signs yet again. And a pitch. Hernandez takes ball four. That's a really good at bat by Darryl Hernandez.
10: where he really battled Garcia and finally drew a walk. He earned that walk. And the batter is Swift, who's grounded out and struck out. Ted Weens trivia. Who was the five-time All-Star first baseman? The five-time All-Star says two-sport athlete on the screen, but yes, if he was a five-time All-Star first baseman and he played quarterback, sure, he played two sports. Who did that? He backed up Heath Shuler at the University of Tennessee. And that would be Todd Helton. You better believe it. One ball and no strikes on Drew Swift. And a pitch. That's a strike. 1-1 is the count. One and one. And a look. The 1-1 pitch to Drew Swift. He takes a breaking ball inside, ball two. 2-1 now. And the pitch foul back. Two balls and two strikes on Drew Swift. Quite the year he's having. On deck is Stefanik. One on, one out. The look and the pitch. And it's down low. 3-2 to count. A full count on Swift. Now the look here, and the 3-2 is a fly ball toward the right field corner, racing over Montes on the dead run, and it is a foul ball. Foul ball. A close call for Swift. Montes in pursuit, but it's still a 3-2 count. And on TV, you see Swift hustling, hoping the ball would stay fair, but it did go foul. Just a footnote, folks, on the Ted Weens trivia question. For the record, Todd Helton backed up Heath Shuler, a quarterback at Tennessee. In his junior year, he was the backup to Jerry Colquitt ahead of Peyton Manning, but Peyton Manning was not his backup strictly, just so you know. Here's the 3-2 on the way to Drew Swift. And it's a shattered bat, one hopper to third, grabbed by Lopez, who goes to second for one, on to first to complete a double play. 5-4-3 it goes, and that's the inning. So one less bat for the rack, and the inning is over. No runs, no hits, no errors, no one left. At the end of five, the score. Tacoma 10, the Aviators 2.
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14: I wish I was a little bit taller. I wish I was a baller. I wish I had a girl with a...

0: Welcome back, friends. Welcome back again. All righty. We now go to the sixth inning. The Rainiers well out in front, 10-2. Russ Langer here at Las Vegas Ballpark. And now in the sixth inning, Nick Hernandez in relief of Domingo Robles, who went three innings. And the pitch from Hernandez is a high pop fly, shallow right center. Here comes Winkler in from right, looking up, and he's got it. One pitch and one out.
1: For Nick Hernandez coming in and getting Labrada to pop out. With that pop out into right, Labrada is 1-for-3, hit by a pitch, scored a run, knocked in a run. And the batter, the right-handed hitting catcher, Jackson Reitz, who's popped out, lined out to left, and a good play by Drew Swift, and also struck out. So Robles gets credit for three innings and is charged with five runs. Pitch, breaking ball outside, ball one, 1-0. Hernandez is usually good for at least two innings, and obviously they want to stretch him out as far as they can. Nick is from the Houston area and pitched collegiately for the Houston Cougars. He was their closer in college. Swing and a miss. 1-1 the count. Hernandez, 6'1", 212 pounds, 31 years old. And Nick has a 3-1 record in 22 games, 7.64 ERA. Here's the pitch. Ground ball wide to third. Two hops for a white. He gloves, throws, and gets his man. Two quick outs. Reitz is 0 for 4. And Hernandez has got two outs on just four pitches. And that brings up Alejo Lopez, who has singled and grounded out. Reached on catcher's interference, and he has scored two runs.
2: Coming up in the Tacoma bullpen is 59, Troy Taylor.
0: Here's the pitch on the way. That's inside, ball one, 1-0. Troy Taylor is starting to throw down Tacoma's bullpen. Hernandez ready. Here's the 1-0 to Alejo Lopez. That one is taken high, ball two, 2-0. Baseball-related birthdays. Today is the 9th. Of July, and these some guys from the deep distant past: Steve Luber, pitcher George Stone, infielder Sonny Jackson, and infielder Mike Andrews. Among those born on this day, the 2-0. That one is ball three. Three balls and no strikes. The count. The first guy to ever hit a home run at Dodger Stadium, Wally Post of the Reds. Birthday on this day. And we got some pretty good nuggets on this date in baseball history to pass along to you as well. The 3-0, and that's a strike. Three balls and one strike on Alejo Lopez. Ryan Bliss, already four hits in the bank. On deck, 10-2 Tacoma. We're in the top of the sixth inning. Now to 3-1. Hernandez lets it fly. Breaking ball, that's ball four. So a two-out walk, and the batter Ryan Bliss. Bliss has three singles and a home run. And coming up now,
3: the batter, number zero, Ryan Bliss.
0: Okay, here's Bliss. So Bliss, his first four-hit game of the year. And, I mean, here we are. We're only in the sixth. Let's see what happens now. He's 8 for 16 in the series, kicked his average up to 250, and the first thing that he gets is a pitch up and in that spins him away. Ball one, 81 miles an hour. 1-0 to count. 10 runs, 14 hits, nowhere for Tacoma. The Aviators, 2 runs, 3 hits, and 3 errors. Lopez at first, they're not holding him on. The pitch is a breaking ball that slips in there for a strike over the outside half. One ball and one strike to count. Close to the All-Star break. Big league game being played in Philadelphia this year. Got some All-Star nuggets from this date in baseball history. Pitches a strike, 1-2, this date in 1991 in Toronto. And at the time, the brand new Sky Dome. The American League won the All-Star game 4-2 on Cal Ripken Jr.'s 3-run home run off Montreal's Dennis Martinez. Ripken was the MVP of that game. The 1-2 to Bliss on the way from Hernandez, and he swings and doesn't get that one, and the inning is over. So that's the first open frame for the Rainiers. They had scored in every inning until this inning, and Hernandez gets it done. No runs, no hits, no errors, one man left on base. We head to the bottom of the sixth inning, and the score, Tacoma 10, the Aviators 2.
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0: A little James Brown as we head now to the bottom of the sixth inning. The Aviators won the first game of this series, but the Rainiers pulled it out with a four-run ninth yesterday to take one away from the Aviators. 9-7, and they lead handily here in the bottom of the sixth, 10-2. However, there's a ways to go. The new pitcher for Tacoma, righty Troy Taylor, facing Michael Stefanik. First pitch, fastball back out of play, strike one. The 96-mile-an-hour pitch right in on his hands. So Nick Garcia in relief is starter Michael Plassmeyer. Does very well, inning in two-thirds, no runs or hits, one walk, two strikeouts. So it's Plassmeyer, Garcia, and now Troy Taylor. One strike on Stefanik, hitting .280 for the year. Michael takes a breaking ball for a strike, and it's 0-2. Taylor is 6 feet tall, 205 pounds, a member of the Rainiers, well, a member of the parent Mariners 40-man roster. He'll be 25 in September from Fontana, California. Troy Taylor. Here's the 0-2 to Stefanik. It's in the dirt to the backstop, 1-2. Taylor pitching for the first time in this series. For the year, 32 appearances, 0-1, a 4.6 ERA. 31 in the third innings, 31 hits. He's allowed two home runs, walked 22, struck out 41. The league hitting .254 against him. The 1-2 on the way. Stefanik hit by the pitch. The pitch was actually caught by Jackson Reach, the catcher, but it hit Stefanik. It deflected off Stefanik on the way in. Michael, go take his base. Here's Tommy White. White didn't get much to hit from Plassmeyer, who walked him twice, and White has ended up scoring both of the Aviators' runs to this point in the game. At first base, Joe is off the bag toward the dirt cutout, and the pitch, White takes one low at 96, ball one. One ball and no strikes the count. This date in 1988, Nolan Ryan won his 100th game as an Astro. That became the seventh pitcher in big league history to win 100 games for two different teams. He won more than 100 for the Angels. Of course, went on to the Rangers. The pitch low, ball two, 2-0. On White. We're in the sixth inning, a 10-2 lead for the Tacoma Rainiers. Taylor out of a stretch, the 2-0, here it is. White takes that one inside, 3-0. Brian Servin is on deck. White winds the bat around, 3-0. Stefanik off first again, not being held. The 3-0, that's outside, and so after hitting Stefanik, Troy Taylor walks White on four pitches. White has had very little to swing at in this game. He's walked three times. Remember, Tommy White, early in the year, I mean, if it was white and flying, he was swinging. But he's a lot more disciplined now, which benefits him and the Aviators. He's walked three times, which is, I think, three more times than he walked in his first 20 or so games. Now, here's Servin, who has singled and doubled in this game and has also knocked in a run. All right. Taylor having a check now of his catcher, Jackson Reitz. Servin waiting patiently. Average 310, 7 homers, 41 driven in. The pitch. He's taking, and that's a strike on the inside part of the plate, and the count is nothing and one. One strike on Servin. 10-2 Tacoma. Home half of the sixth. And the pitch. Servin checks his swing on a breaking ball that missed. 1-1. This date in 1986, Dale Murphy, the Braves, did not play in the Braves game against the Phillies, which ended his consecutive game streak. 740 games. He had not missed a game since 81. That's quite a streak. The 1-1, and Servin chases a breaking ball and misses that one. One ball and two strikes is the count. Yet just under 400 home runs. Dale Murphy, who actually was a catcher turned outfielder and a terrific player and quite the gentleman. 1-2 to count on Servin. Taylor, all set. Stretches, and the 1-2 to Brian Servin. On the inside corner, strike three call. That came in at 97. That's a wicked pitch right there. So Servin retired for the first time. He's 2-for-3. One out for Lavastida, who has walked and struck out in this game. All right. Lavastida stepping up now with two on and one out in the bottom of the sixth inning. Here's the pitch. Lavastida looks at a strike. 0-1. Brian Buelvas is on deck. One strike to count on Lavastida. Lava hitting 240, three homers, 28 batted in. One strike to count. 4,930, the attendance tonight, 4,930. The pitch fouled off. And Lavastida took it off the foot, and he gets up gamely, and he'll try to walk off the effects of that foul ball. Strike two on Brian Lavastida. Got him on the left foot near the ankle, looked like. Ouch. 0-2. Taylor with a new ball, getting acquainted with it now. Goes up top again. Stefanik at second, White at first, one out. In the bottom of the sixth inning, two strikes on Brian Lavastida. Taylor set again, and the strike two offering. Lavastida waiting, big gap in left center, and the pitch is to the backstop, and that wild pitch will move the runners up 90 feet. Stefanik to third, White to second. Oh, Lava up there with a one ball, two strike count. And that one was all over the... So Taylor hits Stefanik, walk White, came back to strike out Servin, got two strikes on Lavastida, and threw that one away. Stefanik at third, White at second, one out in the sixth. The stretch here by Troy Taylor, and the 1-2 pitch. Outside ball two, 2-2. Two balls and two strikes. Taylor set again. Lavastida waiting in the pitch. Down and away, ball three. 3-2 is the count on Brian Lavastida. Full count. Stefanik off third. White the runner at second. One out of the bottom of the sixth. Lavastida wants an extra moment. Count was 0-2. He got it full against Troy Taylor. Bottom of the sixth, and the Rainiers have led since Jump Street. One in the first, two in the second, and they've gone from there. Lavastida takes ball four. So the Aviators now, with an opportunity, they had the bases loaded, nobody out in the second, got one run out of that. had a runner at second, nobody out in the fourth after scoring a run, and they didn't get any more runs there. So now another opportunity. Time is called, and Mike McCarthy, the pitching coach, out to the mound to speak to Taylor. I mean, if you're the Tacoma Rainiers, this is the last thing you want. You've got a big lead and hit batsman and two walks, and the Aviators hungry for base runners, and that's exactly what they've gotten. And that gives the opportunity for the Rainiers bullpen to get busy with righty Domingo Gonzalez starting to throw. Conversation at the mound is over. Stefanik perched at third. White, who walked, is at second. Lavastida, who just walked, despite being behind in the count of 1.0 and 2, he's at first. And here's Buelvas. Against the starter Plasmar, he popped out to second. And against Garcia, he struck out looking, facing Taylor for the first time. Bases loaded, one out, the pitch. Swing and a miss, strike one. First pitch slider. 0-1 the count. One strike the count on Brian Buelvas. Outfield straightaway, medium depth. Buelvas chases another slider. Same pitch, same location, same result. 0-2. Chad Wallach is the on-deck hitter. Buelvas out of the box, try to regroup a little bit after missing the first two 85-mile-an-hour sliders away from him. 0-2. Brian's had a really good series, quiet thus far in this game. The 0-2 on the way. As a liner in the left center, that's in for a base hit. Stefanik scores. Here comes White. He'll score. Over to third is Lavastida on a two-run single by a red-hot Brian Buelvas. It's now 10-4 Tacoma in the bottom of the sixth inning. That's the sixth hit in this series, and we're only in the third game for Buelvas. And with two strikes, a nice, easy stroke through the zone to get those two runs in. And that's going to be all for Troy Taylor. If there's anything that John Russell, the Tacoma manager, knows after managing this team for quite a while, he knows that big leads can evaporate quickly here, and it's only the sixth inning. So he's going to go to his right-hander, Gonzalez, now. We have a break in the action, a pitching change, bottom of the sixth, 10-4. Tacoma leads it. More action after this.
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0: Alrighty, my friends, welcome on back to the ballpark. Yes, this is where we are, the beautiful place known as Las Vegas Ballpark. Tacoma leads 10-4 in the bottom of the sixth. The new pitcher, right-hander Domingo Gonzalez, 6 feet tall, 185, 26 years old from the Dominican Republic. He's going to face Chad Wallach now with Brian Lavastida at third, Brian Buelvas at first, and one out, and Wallach has an RBI single and two at-bats. Gonzalez is the fourth pitcher used tonight by the Rainiers. The pitch, Wallach takes it up and in. Ball one, 92 miles an hour, 1-0. Domingo Gonzalez is 0-1 in 24 games, but a sparkling 1.82 ERA, 29 and two-thirds innings, only 23 hits. He's not given up a home run yet. 10 walks, 29 strikeouts. The pitch, Wallach takes it outside. Ball two, 2-0. Wallach batting eighth, Jack Winkler, the on-deck hitter. Lavastida third, Buelvas at first, one out, bottom of the sixth, 10-4, Tacoma to pitch. And that's a called strike near the inside corner. Slider, Wallach looked back and had a word for Nate Hall on that, not agreeing. Two balls and a strike to count. Lavastida off the bag at third. Buelvas off first, the 2-1 pitch on the way. Ground ball to short, should be two. Bliss goes to second for one on the first. That is an inning-ending 6-4-3 double play.
1: So the Las Vegas Aviators, who last night hit into three double plays, have hit into three more tonight. Two runs, one hit, no errors, one left, and at the end of six, it is Tacoma 10, the Aviators 4.
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0: 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Seventh inning, 10-4 Tacoma, and Matt's back with your seventh inning.
1: 2-3-4 hitters due up for the Tacoma Rainiers against Nick Hernandez, who came in and got all three outs on just 13 pitches in the sixth. Brock Rodden in from the left side, fouls the first pitch straight back, and the seventh inning starts out nothing in one. Rodden, so far, one of just two Rainiers yet to reach base. Rodden batting second, and Reitz batting second from last, have not gotten on, a combined 0-for-8 with two strikeouts between the pair of them. Hernandez trying to continue that streak here, and an 0-1 breaking ball pulled foul. Big chopper off the first base dugout, and it's quickly nothing and two against the former Wichita State Shocker, Brock Rodden. Rodden, a guy who was originally drafted by the A's in college in the 10th round of the 2022 pick, opted to return to Wichita for his senior year. He swings here, and it's a laser beam to straightaway center field. Buelvas moves to his right, and he'll make the catch on the move for round number one. 0-for-5. Rodden has four outs in the air so far tonight.
0: If you heard the crowd booing, first base coach Jacob Nottingham just made his first mistake.
1: Oh.
0: He tried to lob it over the netting, and he had hit the netting and came back. And so they're giving him the business. They're going to find all kinds of ways to have fun.
1: So from a guy who's hitless to a guy who's not been retired, Michael Arroyo stands in for his fifth at bat, getting just a double for the cycle. Takes the first pitch that's low and all the way to the backstop for ball one here. He homered in the first. He reached via an error and scored in the third. He tripled to drive home a run and later came in to score on his own in the fourth inning. Singled and stole second in the fifth.
0: And you can bet he's well aware of what he needs for that cycle.
1: Outfield playing him deep, especially Winkler and Wright the opposite way. 1-0 on the way, and it's swung on and pulled, but it's foul. Down the third base side, it goes to strike one. Arroyo in 65 games in Double-A this year. Batted a cool .287, an average befitting of a top-five prospect in the system. Arroyo, teammates with Brian Buelvas this year in the World Baseball Classic. Both representing their teams from Colombia. Arroyo was the leadoff man. 1-1 pitch, high and tight. That goes off the glove of Lavastida into the backstop, all two. But Arroyo was part of a loaded international free agent class back in 2022 that the Mariners took advantage of. Bonus of nearly $1.4 million, which at the time was the largest ever bonus awarded to an amateur out of Cuba. Or out of Colombia, begging your pardon. Swings here and fouls one back out, goes even at deuces. So far this week, we've seen Arroyo in the outfield. Started the first two games of the series in left field in his AAA debut. He's playing second tonight. He was signed.

0: batting 385 with 5 hits and 13 ABs in the series. 10-4 Rainiers with one out and the base is empty. 2-2 from Nick Hernandez on the way, and that's high. 3-2 with one out and the base is empty. Outfield especially deep. Keeping an eye on Brian Buelvas out there in center field. So on the payoff pitch, Hernandez sets and deals. And it's down and away, ball four. So a hard hit leadoff line out followed by a walk to Arroyo. He'll need at least one more plate appearance if he wants to complete the cycle. And it brings up Patrick Wisdom, who's having a great game in his own right as well. Wisdom with two hits, including a homer. He's also walked twice. So far in the series, he's 5-for-12 with 2 home runs and 7 batted in. They've yet to complete 3 games full. Hernandez out of the stretch, brings one home, and the first pitch slider's outside. We had talked last night about the home run derby and the participants for this year, where they're going back to the swing format instead of the timed element. There are 2 new guys added since we last talked about it. Hernandez on the way, and the 1-0 is outside, ball two. Mentioned yesterday that last year's runner-up, Junior Caminero, is going to be a repeat performer this year. First-timers in Ben Rice, Jack Caglione, and Wilson Contreras. We've also added Jordan Walker and Bryce Harper to the field. Still 3 more names expected before the Monday home run derby. And on 2-0, Hernandez misses away with a slider, ball three. But I think Bryce Harper, the most notable out of those, that's not that much of a stretch. He's trying to put on a show for the home crowd at Citizens Bank Ballpark. A former Derby champion back in 2018, Bryce Harper, Vegas native. 3-0 down and outside, ball four. Neither of those pitches anywhere particularly close. Wisdom advances Arroyo to second on a base on balls. Second straight by Hernandez. Brings up Lázaro Montes, who's 2-for-4. Time called as Paul Abbott jogs out to the mound to have a word. But, I mean, just looking at Bryce Harper, keep in mind, too, that 2018 Home Run Derby was in Washington, D.C. when he was a National.
1: Right.
0: He's trying to become the fourth ever player, including himself, to win the Home Run Derby inside their own ballpark. I remember watching in 2006 when Ryan Howard went blast off at PNC Park. There is the, of course, the Josh Hamilton Home Run Derby at Yankee Stadium. There's some notable ones.
1: Very memorable.
0: And for you, as an old-school baseball guy with the knowledge of anybody, when did the Home Run Derby really start to become as popular as it is nowadays in the common vernacular?
2: Well, I remember it, you know, well before the 2000 season and into the 90s. The most single most memorable home run that I remember was the one that Ken Griffey Jr. hit at Camden Yards. It went off the warehouse.
0: Yeah.
2: Because no one had ever done that before. He did it in the Derby.
0: 10-4 Rainiers here in the top of the seventh. 2-1 as Lázaro Montes settles in. First pitch swinging. He rips a line drive foul on the first base line. Look out in the first base coaching box.
2: That Nottingham, by first base coach standards, he's a one-man band. He's a highlight reel all by himself.
0: And it's funny, too, because we don't normally mention the first base coach very often at all, let alone this often, but it gives us something to look at. Long strike one on a ball that was rocketed at him at 90 miles an hour. All it goes as is allowed strike one for Montes. Hernandez set the Houston native on the way with the 0-1. It's a swing and a miss on a splitter down and away.
2: Well, the trade deadline coming up on August 3rd,
0: yep.
2: And there's a lot of discussion. I know you've got some Red Sox roots. There was a lot of talk Red Sox might be sellers, but now all of a sudden they're only within a few games of a wild card now.
0: It's funny how that American League East has panned out. Time called as Montes wants an extra second to collect himself. I mean, a month ago it was the Yankees are busted. Now the Rays are in first place by a handful of games. Yankees in a nosedive.
2: Rays just red hot. And the Red Sox got some great pitching performances to get back in the race.
0: Here's the 0-2 pitch. Inside, ball one. Yeah, that AL East always competitive. And for the Rays, it's just going to be a matter of when they can translate the regular six-season success into the playoffs, because that has so far eluded them. Montes, who's hitting 182 in his first 11 at-bats in AAA, stands tight to the plate. Closed-up stance on the left side. Hernandez sets, he deals. And the pitch high on a breaking ball, ball two.
2: If the Red Sox do decide to sell, you would think that maybe a guy like Sonny Gray, who's in his mid-30s, might be somebody that they could dangle as an attractive

0: chip for somebody.
1: Absolutely. And Wilson Contreras having the year that he's had, certainly going to be a candidate if they do indeed sell. On 2-2, the next one on the way, and it's swung on and missed. Another slider, but this one blown by Montes, who's down swinging for the second straight at bat. And Hernandez, after back-to-back walks, is one pitch away from stranding them both on. Two on, two down in the six-run game. The number six batter in the lineup for the Rainiers, Connor Joe, ready to bat. Long black hair flowing out of the back of his navy blue helmet. Joe's one for four with the double back in the fourth inning as his only hit. Just looking at the standings right now, Tampa Bay with a four-game lead over the Yankees in the American League East, and with 54 wins, the Rays have the best record in the American League. Joe stands in from the right with an open stance. Hernandez from the third base side sets and fires and misses inside with a breaking ball.
2: And there's always other factors to consider, like Sonny Gray has a no-trade clause.
1: Yeah.
2: But he's got southern roots. I think he went to Vanderbilt.
1: Yep.
2: And he's got a home in that area. And if, let's say Atlanta, may, you know, maybe. Who knows?
1: Atlanta 54-38 with the second-best record. Look at the third-best record in the National League. Milwaukee and the Dodgers have something to say about that. Joe takes his strike on a split change, and it's 1-1.
2: The San Diego, they're only 4.5 out of a walk, but they've not been playing well. And who knows? They may be thinking about pairing some payroll here.
1: Off of second is Arroyo. Patrick Wisdom off of first as Joe takes another strike on a slider. One ball, two strikes, the count. I mean, and when you talk NL West, you're talking wild card because the Dodgers, with a 14.5 game lead over Arizona and San Diego, 61-33, defending world champions with the best record in baseball by a couple of games. 2.5 game lead over second place Milwaukee. The 1-2 pitch down and away, and it goes all even at Deuces Wild.
2: And, you know, one thing for, you know, if the Padres decide to sell, one aim of theirs could be to replenish that farm system, which a couple of years ago was so big, and now not nearly what it was.
1: You know, A.J. Preller is going to do something. He never sits on hands, and trade deadline is like his Christmas morning. It is interesting, too, as Hernandez wants a new ball and gets one here. You wonder the percentage of trades made in Major League Baseball that are on or centered around that trading deadline.
2: Dave Dombrowski, the Phillies, another guy known to deal. Their bullpen has been not great. Their ERA, the bullpen ERA is over 5 for the Phillies.
1: Joe checks the swing on a fastball riding outside, and the count goes full at 3-2. With two down, both runners are going to be off with the pitch. Arroyo from second, Wisdom from first. And if Joe reaches, Victor Labrada waiting on deck. Hernandez takes the sign from Lavastida. There go the runners. The 3-2 on the way is swung on and hit in the air. Shallow down the right field line. Long way to go for Jack Winkler. The right fielder dives. He can't get it. It bounces by him. Both runs will score. Joe slows up around second, content with a two-out, two-run double. And the Rainiers extend their lead to 12-4 on the second bloop double of the night for Joe.
2: Last night, for the most part, the walks didn't hurt the Aviators. Right there, Winkler came within inches of what would have made it, would have been a sensational inning-ending catch. Couldn't quite get there.
1: And Winkler, for the second time against Joe tonight specifically, couldn't track that one down as he was shaded away from the line. RBIs 19-20 for Joe. Makes it an 8-run ball game here in the top half of the seventh. Runner on second for Victor Labrada, the left-hand batting left fielder. He backs away from a first pitch inside on a splitter by Hernandez. So far for Nick, 40 pitches split right down the middle in terms of balls versus strikes, 20 of each. Domingo Robles needed 53 to get through three innings after Morris threw two completes. Here's the 1-0. And swung on and rifted through the right side of the infield. That's down for a base hit. Joe comes around third. Winkler comes up throwing to second. RBI base hit for Victor Labrada makes it a 9-run game. Three runs across in the seventh already. And if you take out the sixth inning, rather, where the Rainiers did not score, they've scored in every frame so far. So it's now 13-4. Jackson Reitz is the seventh hitter of the inning, gets ready to bat here in the top of the seventh. Reitz is hitless. Already mentioned that, along with Brock Rodden, who's now 0 for 5. And Reitz's average, despite the 0 for so far tonight, still rests at a Pretty decent 250 for a catcher. Checks the swing on a first pitch slider down and away for ball one. We talked about the teams kind of ascending towards the trade deadline, potential buyers. What do you make of the Athletics? They are 41-52 after another loss in Detroit tonight. Six games back, still in the division race. But they've lost six in a row and nine of their last ten as Hernandez steals his strike, and it's 1-1. The other interesting thing, and I think this points to the deficit that a lot of folks have pointed out about the Athletics, minus 84 run differential is the single worst in Major League Baseball. 1-1 pitch, high and away, ball two.
2: Expectations were high coming out of spring training, and then they got off to a pretty good start. But again, every team over 162 games goes through a skid. They're certainly going through it now, and then one question is, to what degree can they recover
0: For the rest of the season?
2: All kinds of time left.
1: Two balls and a strike to count. Hernandez on the way with the next one, and it swung on and hit in the air, lazy to shallow center field. On his horses, Brian Buelvas. It can't get there. It bounces in front of the center fielder, and the inning continues. Labrada with two outs was off on contact. He settles in at third on a two-base advancement. Third hit in a row puts Jackson Reitz on first and puts runners on the corners for Alejo Lopez. I mean, no doubles defense with two outs is absolutely the right play. That's the second batter out of the last three where it's come back to bite the Aviators on little dunkers into the shallow part of the outfield. Hernandez will try to limit the damage to three in the seventh. Go up against Alejo Lopez, who bats on the left side here. Lopez batting at the bottom of the lineup tonight. Swings at the first pitch and hits one foul into the first base dugout on one hop. Sends it in amongst his former teammates. Andrew Bash getting loose in the Aviator bullpen. Bash, the only Aviator pitcher, at least to the relief corps, who has yet to throw this week. The 0-1 to Lopez. Check swing on a little blooper down the left field line, and it's foul by a couple of feet. Lopez in an 0-2 hole. He has gone 1-for-4 tonight. 1-for-3, beg your pardon. That catcher's interference back in the second put him on, but didn't give him the benefit of an AB. Waves the bat around as he settles back in with no batting gloves in from the left side. Hernandez pigeon-toed as he comes set. Here's the kick and the 0-2. Just outside, he tried a splitter.
2: Looks like Andrew Bash is up in the bullpen.
1: Lopez against right-hand pitching, a 255 average on the year. He has been much better from the right side, hitting a cool 387. The 1-2. Swung on and hit in the air to the left field line, but it's foul and out of play. In the bottom of the seventh inning, when we do eventually get there, the Aviators, who trail by nine right now, will send Winkler, Hernandez, and Swift to the plate first, the 9-1 and 2 batters in the lineup. No action behind Gonzalez, so it looks like he'll have the seventh at least. Another 1-2 on the way. And it swung on and lifted to right. That'll drop for a base hit. That'll bring home another run. And that'll add to the lead as Tacoma now has a 14-4 advantage pre-stretch break in the top of the seventh inning. And don't look now, but Ryan Bliss comes up for the sixth time tonight, looking for hit number five. Lopez with a multi-hit game. Reitz advances up to second base. RBI number 13 for Alejo with the Rainiers is going to bounce Hernandez from the game. Manager Fran Reardon crosses the first base foul line, and he'll pull Hernandez in favor of Andrew Bash. So we'll step aside for the pitching change-related timeout as Ryan Bliss comes up to bat with two on and two away here in the seventh. It's been all Tacoma from the early stages tonight. Back in a moment from Las Vegas Ballpark, it's the Rainiers 14, the Aviators 4.
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1: It's a 14-4 lead for the Tacoma Rainiers here in the top of the seventh. And Brant Reardon dips into the bullpen as he summons Andrew Bash to come in and replace Nick Hernandez. Comes in with Jackson Reitz on second and Alejo Lopez on first. There's two outs in the inning, and it brings up Ryan Bliss, leadoff man, the final man to come to bat here in the seventh inning for the Rainiers. Bash's first pitch inside, and it hits him. Got him what looked like right on the left elbow, and that'll load the bases right away. So for Bash, who pitched on Tuesday and threw a scoreless inning in relief, he comes in and loads up the bases right off the bat. Right off the elbow, I should say. The Rainiers have batted around here in the seventh. Rodden, who lined out to center to start the inning, stands in from the left side once more.
2: This is the sixth chance the Aviators have had to get the third out here as this inning continues, and the lead is now 14-4.
1: Bliss just now touching it up at first base, so a brief time is called. Yeah, after Montez struck out against Hernandez, double, single, single, single, hit batter. Bash trying to limit the damage at four runs. And he goes up against Rodden, with the bases loaded for the 11th time this year. First pitch from the stretch. That swung on and hit high in the air to right field. Winkler drifting back, still on the move back. He gets to the warning track and in front of the fence. He'll make the catch to retire the side. But in the seventh, the Rainiers add on after sending 10 men to the plate. They score four runs on four hits, all those hits with two down. There are no errors, and the bases left loaded into the stretch break. We played six and a half innings tonight, and at the seventh inning stretch, the Rainiers 14, the Aviators 4.
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2: We are in the stretch half of the seventh inning, and the Rainiers enjoying a 14-4 lead after they won last night with a ninth inning rally. We head to the bottom of the seventh inning as the Aviators try to get up off the floor. Once again, here's Matt.
1: And Jack Winkler to lead things off, the number nine man in the lineup, 0-for-2 so far. A couple of uninspiring at-bats. He's tapped into a double play and struck out looking. Starts out his third at-bat, nothing and one, as he takes a fastball down the chute from Domingo Gonzalez in his second inning of work. Gonzalez came in and got an inning-ending double play in the sixth. Only batter he faced was Chad Wallach. Spins a slider here that clips the bottom of the zone, and Winkler already down 0-2. Winkler out of Littleton, Colorado, half hour south of Denver. Originally drafted by the A's back in 2021. 0-2 pitch in the dirt, a good block by the catcher Jackson Reitz. So after being drafted by the A's in 2021, he was in the system until he was picked up in the minor league Rule 5 draft back in December of 2024 by the Marlins. Signed as a free agent with the Astros this year and spent the whole year just about in Sugar Land. Winkler in from the right, leans away from a fastball high and tight. This year with Sugar Land, Winkler in 56 games batted just 184 with an OPS under 600. The 2-2, and it hits him high and tight, and it got him on the shoulder. So Gonzalez hits Winkler. It's the seventh time he's been hit by a pitch for the two teams combined this year. And it's the first leadoff batter the Aviators have put on via the hit-by-pitch since the very last inning when they did the same. What's interesting, too, is that they've now put the leadoff man on four times in seven innings. And they've yet to do it with a hit. Two hit batters and two walks have been their only leadoff men to reach. Here's the leadoff man in the lineup, Daryl Hernandez, as he takes strike one. Gonzalez getting ahead of both batters here in the seventh with his first pitch fastball. Hernandez hitless so far, 0 for 2 with a walk. Trying to extend his hitting streak to eight games as he swings and pops one up straight back. That'll land amongst the fans down the first baseline. Strike one, or taking that strike two to Daryl Barrels Hernandez. Of course, Hernandez had about as good a start to the year as anybody. He's a hero in the World Baseball Classic for his home country of Puerto Rico. 0-2 pitch, and on the ground is short softly. Picked up, charging is Ryan Bliss. He feeds to second for one. A Royals throw to first is in time. And it's a 6-4-3 double play. Wiping out a leadoff base runner. That's now the fourth double play the Aviators have tapped into tonight, and the seventh in the last two games combined.
2: Yeah, three yesterday. So. Oh. Of course, the three yesterday to this point hurt more than the four in this game.
1: Yeah, it kind of makes a big difference when the Rainiers have been ahead and really dominant from the time that they started. Two outs, bases empty with the Rainiers on top, 14-4. The home half of the seventh for Drew Swift. Swifty, the left fielder today, takes a strike, and he's behind nothing and one. That's now all three batters in the seventh that have started now nothing and one against Gonzalez. Taking a look at the league leaders in terms of grounding into double plays as Swift swings through a breaking ball for strike two. Next one for Las Vegas will be their 70th of the year. Just for context, coming into tonight, El Paso and Sugar Land had grounded into a league-leading 54. League-leading in terms of the least. Here's the 0-2 from Gonzalez to Swift. And it's inside off the leg of the catcher and all the way to the backstop. Swift so far tonight, batting second, is hitless. And at this point, I think it's safe to say that his 22-game on-base streak is very much in jeopardy. Jackson Reitz, meanwhile, the catcher's going to go out and have a word. Here in the bottom of the seventh, the Aviators would love to go through the lineup at least one more time. But it's been really hard when you have not been able to amount much of anything offensively, just four runs on four hits. Also taken six walks and been hit by two pitches, so there have been base runners aplenty. Gonzalez set back atop the mound as he brings home the 1-2 to Drew Swift. And he got him swinging. That slider down and away fools him, and it's a 1-2-3 bottom of the seventh for the Aviators. It is the fourth time tonight they have gone down in a 1-2-3 fashion. Zeros across for Las Vegas coming out of the stretch break, and as we go to the eighth, it's all Rainiers all night. Tacoma 14, Las Vegas 4.
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1: Down in the late stages of this one, top of the eighth, 14-4, the Tacoma lead over Las Vegas here on a thirsty Thursday. Aviators trying to limit the damage here in the late stages and mount a comeback bit of their own. Back on the saddle here on the play-by-play in the eighth inning, it's Russ Langer.
2: All right, thank you. So now, with nobody on and nobody out, Palm Desert native Andrew Bash back on the mound to face Michael Arroyo, who needs a double for the cycle. Pitch outside, ball 1-1-0. That's right. Arroyo came into this game with just this series on his AAA resume. But in this game, a single, a triple, and a home run. So he needs that double for the cycle. And the pitch to him is a chopper foul outside third. 1-1. The other at-bats tonight, Arroyo has reached on an error and scored. And last time up, he walked and scored. So it's been Morris, Robles, Hernandez for an inning and two-thirds. Bash finished the seventh inning for Hernandez, now working the eighth. Arroyo, Wisdom, the cleanup hitter, and then Lazaro Montes. Now the 1-1 on the way. 14-4 Tacoma in the top of the eighth inning. And the pitch foul, that's a foul tip into Lavastida's mitt. It's a one-ball, two-strike count. We're talking before about the trade deadline, and it's always a lot of fun and speculation. Of course, you hear about rumors, and most rumors turn out not to materialize, but every once in a while, something sticks. Here's the 1-2 on the way to Arroyo, and Bash, ready to go. Andrew delivers. Breaking ball foul back. 1-2. One of the most famous trade deadline deals, the Tigers and Braves many years ago, when the Tigers were looking to contend late, and so they had a young pitcher in their system named John Smoltz, and they traded him to Atlanta for Doyle Alexander. Alexander did go 9-0 and helped the Tigers, but John Smoltz had what you'd call a Hall of Fame career, didn't he?
1: And I love the guys that turn out to be rentals, but that make a big-time impact. And I think the number one name that comes to my mind immediately was C.C. Sabathia with Milwaukee Brewers.
13: Yep.
1: I mean, you
13: that's a good one.
1: You kind of forget that he was only a Brewer for less than half a season with the way that he's talked about in those parts. It was 2008, and he basically single-handedly took them to the playoffs. Finished 11-2 with a 1.6 ERA in the second half of that year.
13: He had a great second half. Of course, Doyle Alexander had that great second half, but he was toward the end of his career, and Smoltz went on to great things.
2: The 1-2 is a drive down the right field side, foul and out of play. Still 1-2 on Arroyo.
1: And that situation there with Sabathia, also one of those ones where the guy went out, proved his value, and signed a ridiculous deal, because that next year in 2009 was when he signed that record-breaking deal with the Yankees.
13: Yeah.
1: It was the most money ever given to a left-handed pitcher at the time.
2: It was a huge day in the Sabathia family household. 1-2 on Arroyo, and Bash getting set. Another 1-2 pitch to the youngster, Michael Arroyo. Bash throws. Swing and a miss, strike three. Got him on a slider. One out on the top of the eighth. And Patrick Wisdom will come up now. Wisdom has singled, walked, and scored, homered, and walked two more times. Two for two with three walks. You talk about big second halves. This is something that doesn't come up that often. But we mentioned Sabathia that year, and then Doyle Alexander, and then, you know, the year, I believe it was 2015, the year that Jake Arrieta won the Cy Young Award. It was unreal what he did in the second half. And not only were his second half numbers just otherworldly, the pitch in the dirt, ball one, and Matt, you're looking it up now.
1: Yeah. I mean, post All-Star break, He posted a 0.75 ERA, the lowest in history. 12-1 with 113 strikeouts in 107 innings.
2: Bear in mind, this is in the second half.
1: Alone, yeah.
2: Yeah, this is just the second half. Here's the 1-0 pitch to Patrick Wisdom. And Bash hesitates and deals. That's low 2-0. And here's another. I love this one. I believe it was the first 10 starts that Arrieta made after the All-Star break. He hit more home runs than he allowed.
1: Love that.
2: He hit three. He allowed two. Try that one on for size.
1: He finished that year with 20 consecutive quality starts. There's guys who don't throw 20 quality starts in a career. Oh, yeah, he threw a no-hitter against the Dodgers over that span.
2: Including in this booth.
1: Yeah.
2: Here's the 2-0 on the way from Bash. Wisdom swings through that one. It's 2-1.
1: And, of course, a Cy Young Award was
2: sure.
1: in his future. And a big-time playoff performance against the Pittsburgh Pirates. I remember that one well.
2: You pirate guys.
1: I wish I didn't. I wish I didn't remember it well.
2: That's all right. But I'm an Oriole fan. I remember some things about the Pirates I don't want to remember. Here's the 2-1, and it's a pop foul backing out of play toward the third base dugout. White is reaching for it. He can't quite get it. Well, I spoke a tad too soon, begging your pardon, because White actually had a shot at that ball, and the breeze swirling around a little bit. And Tommy got to the third base dugout, to the lip of the dugout, and reached for it and nearly grabbed it. Tried to backhand it, went off the leather. 2-2. That's been that kind of night for the Aviators. So, Wisdom, another chance. And Bash, all set. Here's another 2-2 on the way to Patrick Wisdom. High fly ball to straightaway center and deep. Welvis going back. Welvis looking up, and that one is out of here. Over the 415 sign, over the batter's eye. So Wisdom hits his second home run of the game, his 22nd home run of the year. And it's now a 15-4 Tacoma lead. As they just keep pouring it on. Wisdom is 3-for-3 with a single, two home runs, and three walks. He's also scored four runs in the game. And that was a no-doubter to dead center.
1: It's his fifth multi-homer game of the year. He had three on June 27th against Round Rock.
2: Here's Montas, 2-for-5 on this night. And the pitch from Andrew Bash is on the way. Swinging a foul tip into the mitt of Lavastida. Strike one. You have a favorite All-Star game memory in your memory bank?
1: Oh, man. I mean, one that I don't really, like, remember because I was 5 years old was 1999 at Fenway Park with Ted Williams.
2: Oh,
1: but
2: boy.
1: Looking back at that, I can only imagine
2: well,
1: what that moment was
2: seven,
1: like.
2: I was only seven, but I remember it, too.
1: But, I mean, that's just one looking back that I think is so incredible, just the reverence that the hitter showed. Plenty more, though.
2: I'm glad you mentioned that when the pitch low 1-1 because that's just – and I was watching with my dad, who you know lived till 96, and he saw all kinds of baseball starting in the 30s, and he just loved that. I mean, he's sitting there in his wheelchair, going, "Man, that's the way it's supposed to be." Reverence for someone like Ted Williams. Here's the 1-1 on the way to Montas, on the way from Bash, and the slider gets in there for a strike, 1-2. And it wasn't just the playing career that a lot of people know. Williams served in two wars, World War II, and then went back for Korea, and missed the better part of 5 years, and still hit 521 home runs and 344 lifetime average and a war hero. Here's the 1-2 on the way. That's a swing and a miss, strike three. Bash puts Montas away. He's got two outs here. That's his second strikeout since coming in. And the batter, Connor Joe.
1: Well, it's one of those things where the actual luster of the All-Star game itself is kind of worn off, as has the Pro Bowl and the NFL and a lot of these other mid-season celebrations. But I think my favorite part is a lot of the stuff that goes on around it. Obviously, the home run derby. I love the celebrity softball game. All the, showmanship that goes on. And just a lot of the events that go on around the All-Star game as well.
2: The game itself, last year and the year before, they were good games. Pitches outside, ball one.
1: Last year was awesome.
2: Yeah. But my favorite thing? This is like a guilty pleasure. This is like admitting that you like Afternoon Delight by the Starland Vocal Band. Okay, guilty as charged. However, I love the introductions.
1: Yeah?
2: I just love the introductions. Here's the 1-0. Joe takes ball two, 2-0.
1: Love the pageantry. It just gets stepped up to another level, and I love the local flair as well.
13: And would you rather have the guys wear their team jerseys?
1: Yes.
13: Me too.
1: In every sport.
13: No doubt.
2: It's still the best All-Star game to me.
1: Yeah.
2: I mean, NHL's a goal fest. It's a great sport, but that All-Star game, whoa.
1: Well, I mean, and we've seen every other sport, basically. The NFL doesn't even do a game anymore.
13: Right.
1: Hockey does what they're going to do. It's like a three-on-three tournament where the guys are just kind of flipping it around. And then in basketball, we've seen it, you know, turn into basically just a three-point shooting exhibition.
2: Exactly. Here's the 3-0, and that's ball four. So Joe walks on four pitches, and the batter will be Victor Labrada. It is 15-4 Tacoma here in the eighth inning. And, you know, and the reason the NFL doesn't do it anymore was they had so much, they were so concerned about injuries, which I understand.
1: Yeah.
2: That it became, you know, if you had any more restrictions, you might as well get, you know, break out the Strat-O-Matic football and just do it that way.
1: They played a flag football game 1 year here in Vegas, and it you know, was good in person, but on TV just didn't work.
2: Pitch is ball one.
1: I blame Aloha Stadium, by the way. When they shut that down and condemned that building, and they moved it to Orlando, that's when the NFL All-Star Pro Bowl festivities really took a dip.
2: I know you've been to Hawaii. I've been to Hawaii enough times to know this. Locals will tell you they were many years behind shutting that place down.
1: Yeah.
2: Pitch down low, 2-0. And hitters, when they played baseball there, they didn't like that place. I mean, you're literally, obviously, at sea level.
1: Yeah.
2: And the ball just didn't go anywhere. A lot of 2-1 and 3-2 games. Pitchers, however, told a different story of Aloha Stadium. Here's the 2-0 now to Labrada. And it's a strike on the outside corner, but Labrada didn't think it was a strike. And he's going to challenge it right away.
14: The batter is challenging.
2: 15-4 or not, he's going to challenge. And let's see what becomes of this particular challenge. It was a ball. He was correct in challenging.
14: The call to field is overturned. They retain their challenge.
2: And so they keep that challenge. So it's 15-4, Tacoma, and we are in the top half of inning number 8 here. Game 3 of the series. Teams have traded wins in the first two games. The 3-0 to Labrada, Bass set to go, and here's the 3-0 offering now. That's a strike. It is 3-1. Three balls and one strike now. I love the clips also. They're all over YouTube of Tony Gwynn and Ted Williams just sitting there talking, hitting.
1: Yeah.
2: I mean, it's to me, as a fan, it's riveting. 3-1 is way outside ball four. And that'll move Joe to second base. And the batter now is Reitz, who has a hit in 5 at-bats. A fly ball single against Hernandez his last time up. Here comes Paul Abbott to have a word here. The back-to-back walks, not what the Aviators are hoping for. So now, Labatt, a very brief discussion and heading back. The first All-Star game was in 1933 at Comiskey Park in Chicago, and fittingly enough, Babe Ruth hit the first home run. But what a lot of people don't know is that back in 1917, the precursor, kind of the model for the All-Star game, was played at Fenway Park. A bunch of stars got together to play a game in honor of a beloved sports writer who had passed away. And they played, it's kind of a scrimmage more so than a game, but Walter Johnson and Babe Ruth, and who at the time was more of a pitcher. And here's the pitch on the way to Jackson Reitz. It's a ground ball to third. Right there is White. He's got it. Sails it over to first for the out, and the inning is over. Paul Abbott, no matter what the score is, just seems to work magic when he goes out there. One run, one hit, the home run by Wisdom. We go to the bottom of the eighth inning. Tacoma 15, the Aviators 4.
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2: Langer here at Las Vegas Ballpark with Matt Nemer. We're in the bottom of the eighth inning, and the Rainiers have scored in every inning but the sixth. And so they've unloaded for a 15-4 lead, and the Aviators come up on the bottom of the eighth inning against Domingo Gonzalez again. And the pitch on the way from Gonzalez to Michael Stefanik jumps in there for a strike at 90 miles an hour, 0-1. Stefanik in this game has grounded out, flied out, hit by a pitch, and scored. Tommy White on deck, and then Brian Servin after that. Here is the strike one to Stefanik on the way from Gonzalez, and that slider missed, and it's one ball and one strike now. Breeze has been blowing out to right when it's been blowing. There have been times when it's stopped blowing, but it's blowing again. There's the 1-1 now on the way to Stefanik. Gonzalez delivers, and that fastball is right in there for a strike, 92 miles an hour. 15 runs, 19 hits. No errors for the Rainiers. The Aviators, 4 runs, 4 hits. They've been charged with 3 errors to this point. And Stefanik up there with a 1-2. Here's the pitch on the way. And that one just missed, maybe low. Close, 92-mile-an-hour fastball. 2-2 is the count now. Tommy White waiting his turn on deck. And now here's the 2-2 from Domingo Gonzalez on the way. High foul off to the right, sliced out of play. 2-2. Talking with Matt before the break about how the precursor to the All-Star game was during World War I, when a bunch of stars got together to play a game in honor of a beloved sports writer who had passed. And here's the 2-2 to Stefanik, first of all, from Gonzalez. It's on the way, and that one is ball three. 3-2. One of the things they did in that game, they had a throwing contest to see who could throw the ball the furthest. A handful of players stood in center field. They're trying to throw to home plate, but I mean way out in center. Here's the 3-2 on the way, and it's a ground ball to third, gobbled up by Alejo Lopez, and he throws out Stefanik, and there's one out. And the batter is White, who has had very little to swing at. Tommy White, who has a well-earned reputation of being a free swinger, has been anything but, because they haven't thrown him much to hit. So White, to his credit, has laid off a lot of pitches. He's walked all 3 plate appearances and scored 3 times. And Brian Servin is out on deck. Here's the pitch on the way to White. And it's a strike on the inside corner, 0-1. The player who won that throwing contest was Shoeless Joe Jackson. And he threw the ball 396 feet. I mean, that's not easy for anybody. And you can say we want that the ball is different, the climate is different, this is different, it was a different... No. He had a regular baseball, and he threw it 396 feet. Pitches a strike to White, it's 0-2. And, you know, that's quite a feat. So that one won't go in the record books, but it was a fun footnote right there. And then in 1933... the regular All-Star game started, but the model happened many years earlier at Fenway in 1917. The 0-2 now, and White swings and misses and strikes out. 2 down, and the batter Brian Servin, who has singled and doubled and struck out. He has 1 run batted in on the night. So that was it, the charity All-Star game. And for winning that, Shoeless Joe Jackson was given an award called the Loving Cup. She held on to for the rest of his born days. Here's the pitch on the way to Brian Servin now, and he's hit. Servin hit by the pitch will go to first base. Well, there have been a few of those in this game. Stefanik was hit in the sixth, that grazed him. Then Winkler was hit in the seventh, and Servin has been hit now. Labrada was hit in the second inning. And Bliss was hit in the seventh inning. So there have been a few hit-by-pitches in this game. We're in the eighth. Here's the pitch. Swing and a miss, strike one, La Vestita. First pitch slider. Brian has walked, struck out, and walked. Brian Buelvas is out on deck. Gonzalez, the fourth pitcher. Then Plassmeyer, Garcia, Taylor, and Gonzalez for Tacoma. 15-4. The Rainiers with a sizable lead. The pitch is swing and a miss. And it's a strike two count on Brian La Vestita. Now here's the look in the 0-2 pitch to La Vestita. Gonzalez delivers and is a chopper hit to third. Right there is Lopez. He fires on the first base and gets him, and the inning is over. In the bottom of the eighth inning, no runs for the Aviators, no hits, no errors, and one man left. Now we go to the ninth inning. It is Tacoma 15 and the Aviators 4.
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2: Alrighty. We are in the top of the ninth inning. And now Michael Stefanik, who'd been playing second base, comes in to pitch to spare the bullpen. The Aviators are being humbled here 15-4. Jared Dickey goes into right field, enters the game in right field. Jack Winkler moves from right field to second base. And Stefanik.
5: Because a position player is pitching, the ABS challenge system will be shut off for this half inning.
1: Now, that's a new one. I didn't know that that was a thing, let alone that being announced. That's the first time I've heard that.
2: So Stefanik delivers, and it's ball one. This is the second time Stefanik has pitched. He pitched one inning on June 26th in Sacramento, the only game the Aviators lost in that six-game series. And he pitched a scoreless inning, gave up one hit and no runs. Pitches ball two to Lopez. Lopez is the strike, 2-1. Perhaps, I don't know if it's a courtesy thing or what, he's a switch hitter who would normally bat left-handed, batting righty against Stefanik. Ground ball up the middle, pass to diving Winkler, base hit for Lopez. So, that for Lopez, that's his third hit.
6: Next up, number zero,
2: he certainly can't accuse me of jinxing him by having him on the pregame show. All right, Stefanik gives up the ground ball up the middle for a single, and a batter Ryan Bliss. Now, I don't expect Bliss to go easy on anybody. Number one, he has a chance for a five-hit game. He gets hit for the second straight at bat. He was hit in the seventh by Bash. Now, if there's such a thing as a silver lining, the ball was 59 miles an hour.
1: Yeah, if you're going to get hit by a pitch that wouldn't even get a speeding ticket for on the highway.
2: About it. Well, if anything, this won't hurt Bliss's on-base percentage. That's the sixth time he's reached base. Fly ball to deep straightaway center by Rodden. Going back is Buelvas to the wall, and it's out of here. A three-run home run by Rodden is 12th of the year, and it's now 18-4 Tacoma in the ninth inning. A single, a hit batsman, and Rodden, the only man in the order, who had not had a hit. Well, now he's got one. A three-run home run to dead center. So Bliss gets hit, and Rodden hits back. And now, nobody out, and here's Arroyo, who needs a double for the cycle. He drives one to deep right, but Dickey's got it in front of the track. One out.
1: And Russ, just looking at the highs and the lows this year for the Rainiers, 18 runs is a new season high. They had scored 17 back on May 8th at El Paso. So 18 is a new season high. 21 hits is one shy of their season high of 22, also on that same date in May.
2: All right, there you have it. And here's Patrick Wisdom, who has a perfect night going, and he drives one to deep left center field, and his perfect night will stay perfect. The ball hits the wall. Buelvas gets it back in. Wisdom has a double to go along with a single and two home runs. This is his seventh plate appearance, and he's not been retired because he walked the other three times he was up. Now the one-out double brings up Montes.
1: Wow, four hits in seven plate appearances, the three walks like you had mentioned. And in terms of total bases, he just keeps on stacking them up. Wisdom has now gotten on base seven straight times.
2: And there's a 59-mile-an-hour strike to Montes, 0-1.
1: And actually, if you go back to last night, Wisdom reached on a base hit and a fielder's choice in his last two at-bats. That's nine straight plate appearances without being retired.
2: Who does he think he is, Henry Bolte? There's a strike to Montes, and now Stefanik delivers, and it's up and in. One ball and one strike to count. So, Wisdom at second, one out. Remember, Bolte had that amazing run earlier before he got called up. Back-to-back five-hit games. Don't hold your breath waiting to see that happen again anywhere at any level. 2-1 the count, and Montes lifts one foul outside third. A long run for White. Now he pulls up and makes a basket catch. No, he couldn't hang on.
6: Oh.
2: He looked like he had the basket catch in foul ground. Couldn't quite hang on. And trying to get under that ball with a swirling wind, and he angled back toward the foul line, got a glove on it, and could not hang on. 2-1 to count. And White will draw an error. Pitch down and away. That's ball two. 2-2.
1: Fourth error of the night for the Aviators as a team, and they're just going to intentionally walk Montes here, put him down to first.
2: That brings up Connor Joe. And Connor Joe in this game has two doubles and five at-bats, plus a walk. And the pitch. That's in low, ball one. 1-0. Aviators over the years have had some guys, position players. Pitch, swing and a miss, strike one. 1-1. Think of Nate Mondu. Here's the pitch. Ground ball to short. This could be two. Hernandez to second for one on the first double play. 6-4-3. And Stefanik gets out of it, but three more runs score on three hits. No errors and one left. And now we go to the bottom of the ninth inning. And the score, it is Tacoma 18, the Aviators 4.
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0: Welcome back, friends. We're in the bottom half of the eighth inning, and the Tacoma Rainiers, season-high 18 runs. They've scored in every inning but the sixth, and they have unloaded on the Aviators, leading 18-4. They bring in lefty Robinson Ortiz to try to get the last three outs. Brian Buelva stands in now, and the pitch on the way. He takes a fastball near the ribcage, ball one. So Domingo Gonzalez goes a scoreless and hitless 2 2/3. He struck out two. He did hit two batters along the way, and the two strikeouts. It's been Plassmeyer, Garcia, Taylor, Gonzalez, and now Ortiz. Pitch up and away, 2-0. Domingo Gonzalez, a strong outing for him. Relieved now by Robinson Ortiz, 6 feet tall, 180, 26 years old from the Dominican. They picked him up in a trade with the Dodgers. The 2-0 to Buelvas. A big chopper to second. Right there is Arroyo. He's got it. Plants his feet. Throws his man out. One out. And Buelvas is 1-for-4 with a two-run single. One out for Chad Wallach. 1-for-3 with an RBI single. Did you ever attend an All-Star game? A Major League game?
1: No, I never did. My youngest brother, Drew, was actually at the Home Run Derby and the All-Star game last year in Atlanta. Said it was a ton of fun. He was there for work, but got to experience everything that was there.
0: Here's the pitch to Wallach from the left-hander Ortiz. Down and in, ball one, 1-0. Got to one game, Dodger Stadium, 1980. Sat in the right field bleachers, and I was so happy I cheered for every single player.
1: Even the Giants.
0: Yankees, non-Yankees. Everybody. Swing and a miss. 1-1. Oh, yeah, Giants, too.
2: Yeah.
0: And that was a... It's incredible because the two starting pitchers were having incredible years. J.R. Richard for the National League and Steve Stone for the American League. Pitch outside to 2-1 on Wallach. And yet, within a couple of years, they basically were both done.
2: Yeah.
0: Richard had a stroke. Stone had all kinds of arm trouble. Just shows... Goes to show how quickly fortunes can change. 2-1, and it's foul back out of play. 2-2.
1: Yeah, I would love to get out there. Love to get the opportunity. Just have never really been able to. I mean, there's certain ballparks I think that I would prioritize over others, to be sure. I mean, I'm biased exclusively on this one, but I think they need to bring it back to PNC Park in Pittsburgh. 2006 was when they had it there.
0: Heard nothing but great things about that place. So really, 20 years. Wow. Okay.
1: Yeah.
0: Well, they'll have one here in Vegas, probably. When they have that ballpark built, they're going to have the All-Star game there at some point soon. 2-2 on Wallach.
1: And that ballpark on the Strip, slated for opening day 2028. And I remember when they announced that deadline, that timeline, it seemed a little aggressive to me, but they are absolutely flying through the construction.
0: 2-2 on Wallach. Ortiz throws. And that's a called third strike on the inside corner. Wallach, disappointed, hesitates, and walks away. Two outs. And now Jack Winkler, who started the game in right, playing second, coming up now 0-for-2, hit by a pitch last time up. Now, Ken Griffey Sr. hit a home run off Tommy John in that 1980 game, just a few rows in front of where I was sitting. And just fun to experience all of it. Here's Winkler. Fly ball to deep right, slicing toward the corner. Montes in pursuit, and that is a foul ball in the corner. Strike one. If Winkler reaches, Hernandez will be next. One strike to count. And, you know, it's funny the things you remember. J.R. Richard, during that game, struck out Reggie Jackson on a 94-mile-an-hour slider.
1: Ooh.
0: I've never even heard of that.
1: And that was back when that wasn't a thing. You know, nowadays a guy will snap one off every now and then.
0: Well, as it's been pointed out, they measure the pitches differently now. They measure it right out of your hand. They didn't do that back then. Back then, the pitch was measured when it was maybe 20 feet in front of the plate. So it's a whole different deal.
1: And I'll tell you where around this league, I know you know this, has a really good write-up on that. It's on the wall in Round Rock at Del Diamond. They've got a really cool article displayed about Nolan Ryan.
2: That's right.
1: One of the many pieces of Nolan Ryan memorabilia there.
0: Swing and a miss. And this one is over. Tacoma goes up 2-1 in the series. Yesterday was a dramatic come-from-behind win. No drama here. They win going away 18-4. The total's next after this.
3: If your money's been hanging out in a

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0: All righty. Welcome back. Well, you know, we can get philosophical here. When you play 150 games, you're going to take it on the chin now and then. And the Rainiers, it was their turn tonight. They went 18-4 to lift their record of 39-51, 6-9 in the second half. They went with 18 runs, a season high for them, 22 hits, no errors. They scored 18 runs despite leaving 15 on base. The Aviators are 20 games over 500 despite the loss, 54-34, 10-5 in the season second half. 4 runs, 4 hits, and 4 errors. Very uncharacteristic for them and a season high. 5 left on base. Winning pitcher in relief for Tacoma, Nick Garcia, 2-1. The loss goes to Cade Morris, 7-5. Had to come out in the third inning with an apparent injury. We'll try to get a word for you by tomorrow on that, the nature of the injury and the severity of it. If we have any way of letting you know, we will let you know tomorrow. But big fireworks show after tomorrow night's game, 7:05 start for Game 4 of the series, 6:50 pregame show. Matt and I will have all the action for you. Former White Sox first-round pick Carson Fulmer, 3-3, will pitch for Tacoma tomorrow against Zhen Zhuang, who's 1-3 for the Aviators. He's blown hot and cold. He pitched well at Double A, had some good outings for the Aviators, hit hard last time out in Salt Lake. But for this one, the Aviators were never really in the game. The closest look they got to the game was through into the third inning. They were only down 3-1, down 5-1 after three, and then it became kind of a boat race as Tacoma just turned it on, found a new gear with their offense, and won it running away from the Aviators in this one, game three of the six-game series. And so, for the Aviators, like any team in any sport, sometimes a case of amnesia is your best friend, and they'll come out and try to wipe off the aftertaste of this and come back tomorrow and get even in the series if they can.
1: See what they can do. Should be a packed house tomorrow.
0: All right. Matt's going to have your post-game show brought to you by With Love Always. Great burgers in several different locations. The most recent, a location opened here in May, and that was inside the Red Rock Casino. And that's in the food court. Great, great burgers and fries and French custard as well. That is the sponsor of the post-game show, and we hope that you will join Matt for the post-game show. He'll do a recap of this one, look at the scores and the coast-to-coast fitness scores in the PCL and the big leagues. I'm going to sign off for now and leave you in the capable hands of Mr. Matt Neverett for the post-game show. Our thanks to Ruben Guerrero back in the Lotus Studios. Thanks to all of you very sincerely for tuning in tonight. Until tomorrow, this is Russ Langer wishing you all a very fine evening from Las Vegas Ballpark in downtown Summerlin. Rainiers take it to the Aviators 18-4, and I'm inviting you to stay tuned to Matt Neverett for the postgame show coming right up. Have a good night, everyone.
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0: from high above the playing surface here at Las Vegas Ballpark. Matt Everett welcoming you back to the With Love Always broadcast booth for the post-game show. And it's a game the Aviators would like to forget, an 18-4 final with the Rainiers scoring in every inning but one, scoring multiple runs in every inning but three, and more or less just dominating this game to the tune of an 18-4 final. What was interesting is offensively, the Aviators scored three of their runs following Tommy White walks. And if you follow the Aviators for any amount of time, you know that one Tommy White walk is notable. Now, he's walked three times and scored three runs tonight. That is very otherworldly. He scored three of the four runs in an 18-4 loss, and none of the base hits for the Aviators amounted to anything. All four runs were the three White walks and Stefanik when he was hit by a pitch back in the sixth inning, and two runs scoring on one swing by Brian Buelvas. It was Tacoma with one in the first, two in the second and the third, three more in the fourth inning, two in the fifth, a big-time four spot in the seventh with one in the eighth, and three in the ninth. They did so on three home runs this evening, including a pair from Patrick Wisdom. The team's leader with 22 now on the year in second place in the Pacific Coast League. It's his fifth multi-homer game of the year, and he finished the night. Wisdom was outstanding, going 4-for-4 with three runs batted in and three walks as well. He's now reached base in his last nine plate appearances. Not only that, he also scored four of the 18 runs tonight for the Rainiers. Tacoma finishes with 18 runs a season high, 22 hits, which matches their most of the season, and the Aviators, who committed four errors to help them out, noted a season high in errors as well in a loss that really saw Tacoma take out over 2 years of frustration on the Aviators in one fell swoop as they take two of the first three games in this six-game series. So the Aviators are going to try to get back on the win column tomorrow. We'll tell you all about what to expect later on the post-game show, but coming up, we got your coast-to-coast fitness scores. First in the big leagues, I'll tell you about the A's and their game today in Detroit. We'll also recap a full slate of action with everybody final around the 10-team PCL. Coast-to-coast fitness scores coming up next.
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0: Checking in on the world of baseball. The Coast to Coast Fitness Scoreboard Report. The Aviators fall 18-4. Let's check how the Parent Athletics did. Well, for the second straight game in Detroit, they fell to the Tigers, this time by a 4-1 final as Framber Valdez went seven innings, allowing just one run on three hits while striking out nine and not issuing any walks in a Tigers win. Meanwhile, the A's with just five hits, two of them from Jacob Wilson, who was just activated off the injured list, and really not much else going. Josh Kuroda-Grauer, by the way, led off in this game. He was 0 for 4 with a couple of strikeouts. Even with the 0 for 4 performance, JKG hitting a whopping .441 at the major league level in his first stint at the big leagues. He's had one of the best starts of any Athletic ever in his first couple of outings in Major League Baseball. Here's hoping for all the best for JKG as he continues his big league journey. Tacoma's parent Seattle Mariners were doubled up today by the Marlins in Miami, 8-4 the final there. Phillies, who get to host the All-Star festivities next week, on the road in Cincinnati here at the end of this week. They win 1-0 as Joan Durant slams the door in his 23rd save of the year. Former Athletic Jesus Luzardo now 8-4 with a 3.5 ERA for the Phillies, who are now 10 games over 500 at 52-42. The Braves with the second-best record in the National League at 54-38 after a 10-5 win over the Pirates in Pittsburgh. The Mets get win number 40. Holding on over the Royals in Queens. Very fitting matchup there. It was a 7-3 final with New York taking down Kansas City. Yankees all over the Rays in a battle of the AL East top two teams. Yankees 12, Rays 4. Baltimore able to outlast the Cubs in a 3-2 final. Guardians 5, Twins 2 as Cleveland avoids the sweep with the win over the Twins. Red Sox take 2 out of 3 in Chicago against the White Sox in a 2-1 final in the series finale this afternoon. In an NL Central showdown, Brewers double up on the Cardinals 8-4 in St. Louis, Missouri. Rangers 7, Angels 6 from Arlington. It was the Diamondbacks 3, the Padres 1 in SoCal, and with the Giants 8-2 winners over the Rockies, San Francisco is now 39-54 on the 2026 campaign. Everybody final around the 10-team PCL, including Oklahoma City, who doubled up El Paso 6-3 in Chickasaw Bricktown Ballpark. Albuquerque came storming back late and outlasted Sugar Land in a 6-4 win in East Texas. Reno all over Round Rock from the very start in a 12-6 win. Sacramento 5, Salt Lake 3. And here in Las Vegas, Tacoma gets in the win column in a big-time way, 18-4 the final. They also out-hit the Aviators by a 22-4 margin. We'll close up shop next, give you my final thoughts on this game, and we'll set you up for tomorrow as the Aviators celebrate with post-game fireworks, tell you what to expect and where to get your tickets when we close up shop right on the other side.
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0: Closing up shop from the With Love Always broadcast booth. Taking a look ahead to tomorrow. Aviators, after a series opening win against Tacoma 9-5 on Tuesday, have dropped the last two nights 9-7 and 18-4 tonight. So trying to wipe the taste of a couple of losses back-to-back out of their mouth, they'll turn it over in a 7:05 first pitch tomorrow night. Now, post-game fireworks, as always, brought to you by our friends at Fletcher Jones, Nevada. And it's salute to service night. So we're going extra big, extra long on the fireworks as well. 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You can find out more information as well about all of our promotional nights here at Las Vegas Ballpark. 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We'll take the air for our radio pregame at 6:50 with the gates opening at 6 o'clock for that fireworks show. Taiwanese right-hander Jen Shuang makes the start for the Aviators. He is 1-3 with his 7.4 earned run average. Shuang making his 12th appearance, 10th start in an Aviators uniform. He'll be opposed by the veteran right-hander Carson Fulmer, who's 3-3 with a 5.53 earned run average. Shuang versus Fulmer, our starting pitching matchup tomorrow, 7:05 first pitch on fireworks night, kicking off the weekend at Las Vegas Ballpark. Again, AviatorsLV.com to come on out and join us in person. That's going to do it for us tonight from Las Vegas Ballpark. A big thank you to our studio producer extraordinaire, Mr. Ruben Guerrero, back at our Lotus Broadcast headquarters in Las Vegas. And for my on-air partner, Russ Langer, and everybody with the Las Vegas Aviators, this is Matt Neverett saying thanks so much for tuning in tonight. We'll be back at it tomorrow evening, same time, same place, 7:05 from Las Vegas Ballpark. And until then, so long, everybody.
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0: So apparently, Denton Day, you could get fired at your job for cheating on your girlfriend. That's what we learned when it comes to Spurs play-by-play man Jacob Toby, who pretty obviously had his phone hacked by his now ex-girlfriend, posting on his accounts outlining that he had cheated on her with the sister of a player on the Spurs. Who was this player again on the Spurs?
1: Lendi Waters is a player that's been so irrelevant to the Spurs that we don't care about the name of the player.
0: Right.
1: Because trust me, if it was Wembanyama's sister, you would know.
0: Or Steph Castle, or a player that is a household name. It's not that. And this girlfriend posted pictures that, for whatever reason, the girlfriend found and had access to of them in a photo booth, kissing one another. Such great offense here. Now, D-Day, there are a lot of possibilities here to espouse unpopular takes. And I'm okay if unpopular takes are espoused. What is your reaction to the Spurs parting ways with their young play-by-play announcer because he was exposed publicly for having cheated on his girlfriend with the sister of an obscure Spurs player?
1: My first thought was Mike Vrabel, happy as hell he works for the Patriots and not the Spurs. This isn't a fireable offense. It's morally inaccurate, but it's not fireable.
0: It is, but also, here's the part where, can the married people talk for a second?
1: We are both married.
0: Right. Can the married people talk here? Unless you're married, it's not really cheating. There is no real commitment that's there, or else get married. It's not really cheating. Like, you're not off the market unless you're married. That is when you're off the market. So the idea, it's like, oh, it's my girlfriend that I cheated on. I'm sorry, dude. Or I'm sorry for the girl. I do. I feel bad for you. But it's not an unforgivable sin to cheat on your girlfriend versus it's a different connotation if you cheat on your wife. If you cheat while being married. Am I wrong to think that there are different levels to this? Like, I always told my friends, like, if she's dating someone else and isn't engaged, she's not off the market yet. She isn't. So shoot your shot if you want to, and then she can make decisions.
1: Girl Josh Graham over here. He's trying to get with anything that breathes.
0: No, I'm saying, if you really want to lock it down, lock it down. It's not locked down, both men or women, unless you're married. That's when things are supposedly locked down to where it could be a fireable offense, perhaps, if you cheat. But girlfriend? Don't think so. I think there are different levels to this. Am I wrong?
1: Well, you're wrong because it shouldn't be a fireable offense in either situation. Unless it's someone in the building. So unless the sister works in the building, what is the fireable offense, whether they're in a relationship, dating, married, engaged, whatever you consider, it's still cheating if it's a girlfriend. But it's not a fireable offense.
0: Does he have a lawsuit potentially here?
1: I would imagine. He's leaving with something. I don't know what he's leaving with. I don't know if he kept the other girl or not. But he's leaving with something.
0: Probably not. Also, would love to know the details of how she got access to his phone. Is this the classic, I'm going to take your phone and then do the face recognition while you're sleeping to get access?
1: Yeah, I think that is, which has happened to a buddy of mine before. And it didn't.
0: Oof.
1: He wasn't on Twitter, thank God. But it ended pretty similarly. He woke up and she was packing her things.
0: Sheesh. There also was a part where she posted
1: dating, you know, so
0: there was a part where she posted that she learned about all this while on day 3 of a 2-week stay at his grandparents' house.
1: Not a lot of people to vent to there. They might take his side.
0: Tough. Is it a more fireable offense because he works for the team? Well,
1: no,
0: yeah.
1: He didn't bang the player.
0: Well, that's what I'm saying. It's not a more fireable offense because that's what's different about this whole thing here. It's not one of those situations where it's within the office. This is not Ime Udoka. This isn't Sharon Moore. There's not a power dynamic here with the play-by-play guy. And it's, again, a girlfriend. So I'm glad we're aligned on this in a lot of ways, D-Day.
1: I'm not fully aligned. Offense. Easy. Not fully aligned.
0: Well, where are you not aligned at?
1: There's no difference between girlfriend. Yeah, just don't believe that it's cheating if it's a girlfriend. You're like, there's no goalie in the net. So just because there's a goalie doesn't mean he can't score. That goalie came out looking like the Team USA goalie.
0: Make sure you're subscribed to our podcast and YouTube channel, searching Westwood One Sports Night. Speaking of USA Soccer, we just received specifics on Christian Pulisic's injury. So how does that affect the way we think about the criticism he's faced? That's next.
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0: 20 minutes from now, top sound of the day. Say what? Also is what former Spurs play-by-play announcer Jacob Toney probably said when he picked up his phone following his ex-girlfriend hacking it in the middle of the night to post about how he had cheated on her with the sister of a Spurs player. Certainly, opinions can be had on the subject. 310-840-4910. Chance in Alabama has thoughts. Chance, where are you at on this?
1: You know, I've heard so many different takes on this, man. Here's my take. She's terrible, man. I've been cheated on before, and it hurts. And a lot of justification out there is, hey, they weren't married. Give me a break. It still hurts. But my point is this. The Spurs did the absolute right thing firing this guy. It's a bad look on the organization. You know, if he was Tim Duncan in his prime, hey, you might tolerate that. You know what I'm saying? But he is a radio or a play-by-play guy, right? So
0: yeah.
1: They are absolutely in their rights to do this. Just like, you know, Brandon Ayuk blasted his team, you know what I mean? He's going to be blackballed probably from the NFL because he committed the cardinal sin. You do not talk bad about the Shield. You do not talk bad about your team because a new team picks him up, they have a falling out, boom, he may go loco again. You just don't do it. It is a no-no. It's not just a cheating. It's just a bad look, man. It's a bad look, you know? And who cares if they're not married? I mean, who cares, man?
0: I do.
1: Why? Why?
0: Because marriage is the commitment. Girlfriend is however you're feeling that day. If you want to break up that day, then you're broken up. I'm not saying it doesn't sting. I'm just saying it's a different standard. It's a different standard for marriages than it's my girlfriend. Sorry.
1: Well then break up and sleep with who you want. You know, do what you want, man.
0: There you go.
1: And like I said, he's not Tim Duncan in his prime. He is a play-by-play guy. Let him go. You know, he's not even a Patriots head coach, who's a pretty darn good coach to the NFL. You tolerate it for great players. You tolerate BS on good players, good coaches. But this guy, I mean, he is not Vin Scully. I mean, he is not some legendary play-by-play man. So see you later. Hasta mañana.
0: Now you have me thinking and giving me a ton of ideas, which is a bad idea. Thank you, Chance. Appreciate the call from Alabama. Just since we got a Dodger fan and Oliver here, I love Vin Scully more than anybody else. If 80-year-old Vin Scully did this, they're not firing Vin, right? No. You stand by Vin. If that happened with Vin. They named the freaking road that leads up to Dodger Stadium after Vin. You stand by him. That's what you do. Now this is a fun game, D-Day. This is a fun game. What noteworthy play-by-play announcers have enough standing with their teams that they could get away with this? Breen?
2: I still don't understand. I'm losing the grip as to why the firing took place.
0: Because of what he just said, it looks bad, which is true, but it's short-sighted. It's short-sighted. Who's going to care about this tomorrow? Nobody.
2: Does it look that bad?
0: And again, do the guys in the locker room care? Well, hold one second. If the Spurs player took issue with this, yo, man, that's my sister. If the Spurs player took issue, then what?
2: Then you let him go. Because you got way more invested in the Spurs player than the radio guy. But like,
0: well,
2: honestly,
0: then that might be the answer.
2: I come out here and be like, yo, he did not like that very much. But I'd also point out, like, a kissing booth is not a hookup thing. You're not taking a one-night stand to a kissing booth. And then correct. Getting the picture sent, because I think she found it via like a link that was sent. You're not getting the pictures then sent to you for good keeping if you're never planning on seeing the person again.
0: It's true. It's true. You're asking the right questions. You're hitting the right subjects. The Knicks aren't firing Breen if Breen does this. It's not happening. Don't think so. Are there other, nationally speaking, locally relevant announcers that we should be talking about? Joe Davis? I think Joe D's still fine. I think he is. I think it's okay.
2: Joe what?
0: Because he said it. It's Joe Davis?
2: No. Do you know Joe what?
0: I think Joe's fine.
2: No. What'd you call him?
0: I called him Joe D.
2: There you go. The D's fine.
0: There he is, everybody. Denton Dagg. He's here for you. He's here for you throughout the week. Christian Pulisic has not been there for the United States soccer team when they need him most. And we got some news regarding Christian Pulisic earlier that said among the injuries that he had sustained in the World Cup, a microfracture in his tibia and fibula. Going to keep him out for a handful of weeks. So we will not be seeing him in professional competition for a while. The question we ask might be the last question we have time to get to tonight. Now that we've learned the extent of Christian Pulisic's injury with USA Soccer, does he deserve the criticism that he's faced all week long since the loss to Belgium on Monday? This radio host says yes. He does deserve it. The Christian Pulisic, it's been overdue. A lot of people have been just waiting for an opportunity to speak out about this dude. Been biting their tongue for too long. The criticism, it's warranted, it's overdue with Christian Pulisic. The latest news about his injury today, it does not change the fact he's a fragile player. 2022 World Cup had a critical goal against Iran. Only World Cup goals he has scored in two World Cups. That allowed the U.S. to advance. But in the same game, he sustained a hip injury that led to him asking out, and the Americans had to hold on for dear life against Iran just to move on. 2024, the disastrous Gold Cup that cost U.S. men's national team manager Greg Berhalter his job. Pulisic decided to sit out in order to get some rest, and that irked a lot of U.S. soccer luminaries. This latest injury, it happened when he swung his leg into a Belgian player, not the other way around. So if you continually prove to be unavailable, then you can't really be relied on moving forward. Honestly, the real issue is that Christian Pulisic hasn't done enough to earn the benefit of the doubt from anybody. And certainly not to be considered, or to be considered, the greatest U.S. soccer talent of all time, a title that's been bestowed on him by many. The on-field production hasn't been there. 4 starts, no goals, 1 assists in this World Cup. A non-factor in the Belgium match before getting banged up. Then afterwards, he's doing media. I think it's Jenny Taft that's talking to him. And he says after the most disappointing World Cup result in modern U.S. soccer history, quote, now it's time to get some rest, so it'll be okay. Matching comments he had when resting in the 2024 Gold Cup. That makes him look like the soccer version of what Darren Peterson was at Kansas. Load management, asking out because he has no pain tolerance, and then letting us know just how painful it was, just how hurt he is after the fact. He was flamed deservedly by U.S. legends like Sidney LaRue and Carly Lloyd because he comes off like a diva. Just take what Landon Donovan had to say on his podcast with Tim Howard about it here.
3: People are fed up with the way things are handled around him. And it's not necessarily him, but it's his agents, his family, his hangers-on, the people are influencing. People are fed up with it. They treat people poorly. They do things poorly. It's always a no. Whenever you want to ask, can we do an interview? Can we? It's always a no. You can't get near him. He doesn't say hi to the commentators who do all the games all the time when they walk by. All the other guys come over and shake hands and say hello. There's just this sense about him that, like, you can't get near him. It's too big. And I actually don't think it's from him. I think it's from the people around him. They need to stop. And he needs to man up and have a conversation with them and say, look, guys, this is not helping.
0: No, it's not. And it's a good sign, honestly, for U.S. soccer that Pulisic is getting roasted. It's a good sign. It shows that we're elevating the standard for soccer. This is a 27-year-old constantly asking out of World Cup matches, falling well short of the standard when he does play. And we're calling this guy the best talent we have. It's not good enough. And if you think that's harsh, look at the way we treat our NFL stars when they don't deliver. Or better yet, look at how the English press treats an EPL star when they don't deliver in that sport. This is what taking soccer more seriously looks like. And the reality is this. Pulisic is a talent you want on your team. But he can't be your best guy. He's LaMelo Ball. Can't be your best guy. You can't bank that he's going to be there playing for you. When he does play, he's pretty good. Ideally, if he's your third best player, you're in good shape, kind of like what we see with AC Milan. But he can't any longer be the face for U.S. soccer. Flo Balogun could be that. And hopefully you find somebody else that's right there with him. Weston McKennie may be a great candidate for that. But the criticism, it's warranted. Don't care about, oh, what came out today. Sorry. It's warranted, it's overdue, for the reasons Landon Donovan described, and the past track record. A file has been built on Christian Pulisic, a file that rightfully has been opened up when the criticism poured in. Getting a quick Summer League check-in before we get to say what? You know what game we had a lot of attention on, or we kept a very close eye on, other than A.J. Dabanza besting Darren Peterson in Utah tonight? We looked at D-Day, this Sixers-Pistons game was one that had our attention. Because D-Day, yours truly, might be the biggest Abuka Okori fan out there. Yes, we bet him at 200-1 odds to win Rookie of the Year. Think Detroit's a great place for him to end up. Guy was a bucket at Stanford. He had 20 for Detroit against Philly. 8 of 16 from the field. Hit a couple threes, 4 assists. He had a really good night for the Detroit Pistons in his Summer League debut. The other reason we were paying close attention to this game, LeBaron Filon, he had 4 made threes, 7 assists, 18 points for the Philadelphia 76ers. Other than Darren Peterson, when you're talking about the most polished scorers in this draft, it's probably Acuff, and then Abuka Okori and LeBaron Filon. Like those are probably the 4 most pro-ready rookies in this year's draft. And they went head-to-head tonight, and that was a lot of fun to follow. How about the reigning Summer League champion Charlotte Hornets, D-Day? Liam McNeely, remember him at UConn? He went for 28 tonight. 28 points. Yo. As Charlotte beat the Orlando Magic. 28 for Liam McNeely. Christian Anderson didn't do all that much. He was a first-round draft pick. Any other Summer League games catch your eye other than watching A.J. Dabanza and your Wizards?
2: No. It was that one only. I had my entire evening planned around it. I only cared about watching AJ DeBonta tie Blake Griffin's record for rookie scoring 27 in his first game in the Summer League.
0: Well, that must be for number one overall
2: pick. Number one overall pick. Your first number one overall pick since Blake Griffin in first game in the Summer League. 27 points.
0: Got it. Well, good. That's exciting. How? Why is he number four and not number three? Is this a Bradley Beal thing?
2: No, because he was number three in college, but he was the number one overall pick, so he'd leveled up in the NBA.
0: Oh. Does that mean he was, like, number two in high school? This is a leveling up thing?
2: No, you're thinking too deep into it.
0: Okay.
2: But that is what he said. That's, like, a real answer that he gave.
0: Huh. Yaxel Indeborg went for 21. Golden State facing Dallas. Remember everyone thought Dallas was going to take Yaxel because of Dusty Mabee in there? Well, they took the other Michigan guy. That was Moritz Johnson. How'd Moritz Johnson do? Glad you asked. He went 12 of 17, scored 27. To go along with 8 boards, 3 assists, 3 steals, 2 blocks. It's not bad. Not a bad day in the office. So that's what we've been following. Lot of summer league ball. Can't wait for Caleb Wilson against Cam Boozer on Friday night. Tonight... And say what? Steph Curry makes a public pitch to LeBron, and an NFL legend finally gets his due. Say what? Next on Westwood One Sports Night.
4: 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NFL training camps begin opening in 13 days. And yes, we're counting. You're home for the NFL. Westwood One Sports.
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0: 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Here's Josh Graham.
1: So much going on to keep you abreast of. So let's do so in a way where we hear from some of the top figures in sports. 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
0: With Josh Graham.
1: All right, let's get to some of the big headlines. Starting with the whereabouts of LeBron James. The latest in terms of LeBron's front runners from Shams Charania of ESPN.
10: When I talk to teams around the league, when I do my research, the teams that continue to come up are Cleveland, Miami, Philadelphia after they got the Jaylen Brown. Like, Philadelphia was not in the picture. And I think that's why this is somewhat a true free agency for LeBron James, because he didn't go into it with a calculation in mind, a plan in place. I look at it when I talk to teams now as kind of a hierarchy of Cleveland, Miami, Philadelphia. And then I think there's some teams on the periphery.
1: How stunned would you be, Denton Day, if LeBron at this point chose a Western Conference team?
11: Floored. Absolutely shebanged.
1: I'm with you. Steph Curry doesn't seem to feel that way, though. Steph was asked about the possibility of LeBron and Steph pairing up, and in a way, Steph made a public pitch to LeBron.
12: I don't have a percentage. It's kind of up to him. I feel like any place he called and said, I want to play there, you move mountains to make it happen. And I know we're in that boat as well. So the pitch is, you want to play good basketball, be around people that know how to play the game, hopefully, you know, raise our floor on our competitiveness this year. There's good golf in the Bay. But, you know, we're an organization that's been there. He knows that. And that's really self-explanatory. It's just a matter of where he sees himself fitting. And at the end of the day, that's up to him.
1: The golf stuff's weird, isn't it? LeBron, we get it. He likes to golf. But do you find it strange how seriously people are taking the golf piece as being like part of LeBron's basketball decision?
11: No, not really. I think it's more tongue-in-cheek, but off days want to play golf. I don't think it's
1: Adam Schefter just said publicly he thinks it's Miami. He's hearing it's Miami and that the golf stuff is real.
11: I mean, these dudes love golf. Like the golf craze in the NBA is a real thing. Steph, JR went and played golf, went back to college to play golf. Like, the golf craze is as real as the wine craze in the NBA.
1: I ran into JR Smith in Greensboro a couple of times at NCAA&T. Went to be a golfer there. So, yeah, buy that, but that being a deciding factor is a little bit perplexing. All these cities, states that you're talking about, they have golf courses nearby that you can play and be perfectly happy, being perfectly content. Otherwise, LeBron should just join the Charlotte Hornets because they have Pinehurst and they have all these other world-class courses right there. Kiowa Islands right there. Gosh, what's the name of the course that the PGA was at last year in Charlotte? Wells Fargo Championships played there every year. Quail Hollow. There it is. Quail Hollow Golf Club. I think it's going to be Cleveland.

0: Why should I care? Why is that a big headline? Voice memos?
1: Very millennial.
0: Yeah.
1: Wouldn't you, if you thought you had a real chance of recruiting somebody, wouldn't you at least want them on Zoom? Have you ever listened to a live voice memo? No.
0: When's the last time you sent someone a voice memo?
1: Very frequently.
0: Do you do the thing? Everybody has that friend that sends you the voice recording, which is awful via text because then it just deletes. So you better catch it the first time. Let's hope teams aren't taking that approach.
1: No, that is a voice memo.
0: Well, I thought like there's the app, like the voice memo app that you can record.
1: You send it via
0: text.
1: You can keep them. You know that. You can keep a voice memo. It doesn't just automatically delete. You can keep it.
0: Do you have to do it like in real time in order to keep it, or else it's gone? Or is there a way that
1: you listen to it the full way once, and then it gives you a little pop up? Hey, do you want to keep this? And you have 2 minutes to decide whether you want to keep that voice memo. So if you need to go back and listen to it again, you keep it. And you go back and listen to it. You then transcribe it. Have the phone do it for you, not sit there and do it by hand. I'm putting you on game.
0: Interesting.
1: Right now.
0: Thank you. Appreciate that. Going to your backyard in Washington, D.C. I was stunned that this news hadn't already happened, but John Riggins is going to have his number 44 officially retired by Washington against the LA Rams this coming season. Here was part of the announcement video featuring John Riggins, the Diesel, that was on Washington's social media.
2: Well, let's just assume for sake of argument that I am the Diesel. Well, a diesel is an internal combustion engine, even though there's no spark plug in it. It still relies on fuel. But with the fuel, once it gets injected into the cylinder and the compression starts, that it needs one more thing, and that's oxygen. You can't have combustion without oxygen. And I say this with all sincerity. The fans were my oxygen.
0: D-Day, where does John Riggins rank among greatest Washington Commanders / Redskins ever?
1: Well, good enough to have that jersey retired. He's certainly up there. I mean, purists are going to maybe point to like a Darryl Green, the Hogs, the many Hogs, Sammy Ball, if you want to go super duper far back, Sonny.
0: Jurgensen.
1: Jurgensen is certainly in that conversation as well, but Riggo had the most memorable play that the team has made, arguably in its entire history.
0: So, I don't even know what second the 43-yard touchdown run on 4th-and-1 in the Super Bowl to win your first Super Bowl. What's next?
1: The Hail
0: Mary. Greatest plays in the Hail Mary?
1: The Jane Daniels Hail Mary. Small little thing.
0: Oh, we're talking recent. Yeah, the Bears game from like 2 years ago. Oh, okay. I'm trying to think of other ones, like Santana Moss and the comeback on the Monday night game against Dallas. That was 20 years ago.
1: I mean, if the Broncos put up a fight in that Super Bowl with Doug Williams, maybe there would have been something, but they didn't. And they got pushed around like crazy, so you could just take any of the plays where you could drive a bus through the line of scrimmage that Timmy Smith was running through.
0: The Bills Super Bowl, they dominated too. Greatest plays in Washington Redskins / Commanders history. There's the RG3 run, yeah. Down the sideline, his rookie season that a lot of people would remember. That comes to mind.
1: Yeah, when you've been in hell for 30 years, it does make it very difficult to come up with many great plays. They did
0: this is a fun topic, though.
1: Their 96th birthday, though, so happy birthday.
0: This is a fun topic. I like this topic. I think John Riggins' number should have been retired a long time ago. Glad that he's alive to get to experience this later this year. All-time leading rusher in Washington history. 7th in NFL history in career touchdown. Let's have a little bit of fun at the expense of the Big 12 Conference to close out. Say what?

0: Your Mark said a bunch of embarrassing stuff, proving why the Big 12 is a conference we shouldn't be taking seriously. Certainly not a power conference in football, given that the last time one of their current members won a national title was 1990 in Colorado, and they have one CFP win in their history. But the Brendan Sorsby situation happened. It's the most newsworthy thing that happened in college football this offseason. So naturally, when talking season begins and the Big 12 kicks things off, Brett Yormark, the commissioner, was going to have an answer ready to go that was perfect to put a bow on that topic. Wrong. Here was the Big 12 commissioner.
1: Let me start off by saying I appreciate the question. I appreciate other questions that are probably going to come forth today. Today's not the time to address that issue. Today is about celebrating the upcoming football season and celebrating our 16 schools. But I appreciate the question, so thank you.
0: I appreciate it. It's so cringeworthy. Would you have respected it more, D-Day, if channeling Will Ferrell playing George Bush in a debate SNL 25 years ago, if Brett Yormark just responded, pass?
2: No.
0: It would have been funnier.
2: It would have been funnier. But I would prefer him to answer the question like an adult.
0: Well, obviously, I'm saying if these are our two options, like, you might as well have just said pass versus I appreciate the question so much twice. I'm starting to think he didn't appreciate that question now that I think about it. Here was... So, was that more embarrassing, the Texas Tech deal, than partnering with Monster Energy drinks for your jersey logo or your jersey sponsorship for Big 12 schools, football, men's basketball, women's basketball, on-court, on-field sponsorships as well, and each school in the conference is only getting roughly around $1 million cut in this marketing deal? Brett Yormark, he was pumped to talk about Monster Energy drink.
1: Monster Energy represents drive, edge, ambition, qualities that mirror our student athletes and the Big 12 Conference. Our multi-year partnership is the first of its kind, built on the right brand and cultural alignment. Monster Energy is the number one energy drink domestically and will take this conference to places it has not been before.
0: It's just amazing. D-Day, because when we all think of Monster Energy drink, we think of the drive and edge and ambition that comes with Monster Energy. And we think about Big 12 Conference having brand and cultural alignment. It's what we think of.
2: Is it crazy when I think of Monster Energy's energy drinks, I think of like the late 2010s fitness gurus on YouTube that would just drink it before they work out?
0: I think of Travis Pastrana in the X Games, late 2000s. That's what I think of when I think of Monster Energy drink. I also think of those guys who harass the person running that convenience store / gas station in Harold and Kumar. Extreme! That's also what I think of. Do you think we're going to upset Drake Toll with our thoughts on the Big 12 conference not actually being a power conference?
2: I mean, you've already done that. But hopefully, yeah, that'd probably be good.
0: And Brett Yormark embarrassing himself and the Big 12 being an embarrassment considering Texas Tech is still the best team in the conference without having Brendan Sorsby as their quarterback.
2: I like their backup. I like their backup beforehand too. Will Hammond. I'm a Will Hammond guy. I got to be honest. Brendan Sorsby was not worth that $5 million.
0: Denton Day, everybody. Producer of this program. Will Hammond guy. There you go. Because we saw Will Hammond play a lot of last season when Morton was hurt, right?
2: Yeah, a few games. Was good in some, was not so good in others, but I think there's real stuff there.
0: All right.
2: Sorsi's good. Texas He's not Tech. Worth $5 million.
0: Big 12 Media Days. I will be at ACC Media Day, one of their three Media Days, next week. Maybe, just maybe, we might have the ACC commissioner join the program. Try to figure that one out. Was it your idea to have like a boxing match between me and Drake Toll? Was that you?
2: Yeah, you can do like a Haymakers for Hope situation. So it's for a good cause, and then it's two guys representing the ACC in one corner and the Big 12 in another corner. There's plenty of talent here to do play-by-play and ringside reporting at Westwood One Sports. Somebody probably can officiate a fight. Feels pretty easy. Just stop it when one guy looks like he's dead.
0: But you don't believe there's a real comparison between the Big 12 and the ACC? In football. In football.
2: I think it's hilarious that that's how ACC people need to punch down, is they need to look at the Big 12 because they're so far away from the Big 10 and the SEC that it makes you feel good that you prop yourself up. Because
0: well,
2: you guys are both headed to the inevitable of destruction.
0: Maybe. That might be true.
2: I mean, confirmed. We were bragging when we were talking about which teams do other conferences want.
0: No, but that's a way to talk about the value of one league versus the other.
2: But if that's the measuring stick, it's, hey, when they come around.
0: Well, what measuring stick would you like to use? If you want to use
2: on-field success. I thought your national championship
0: success.
2: One is a great one. Like, that's
0: thank you.
2: I would stop it there, not like, hey, when those other big bullies come around to steal lunch money, whose lunch money do they want?
0: Yeah, but they do want the ACC's lunch money first. They do. They do. They'll call them first, try to figure that one out. I don't know. Make sure, if you haven't already, subscribe to the YouTube channel. 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Sports Night, Denton Day, what do you got? And put it to bed.
2: This is right up your alley, Josh. You will not believe what Taylor Swift fans paid $25 for. I'll tell you next.
3: Westwood One!
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26: Go.

Before we put the show to bed, a lot to look forward to on the Friday sports slate. France advanced in the first quarterfinal on Thursday. 2-0 win against Morocco. Morocco was shorthanded. Kylian Mbappe. 20 World Cup matches, 20 goals. It's insane what he does. Best player in the world, by the way. Might be considering a signing in MLS. Been some rumors that he could join Lionel Messi at Inter Miami, which could be a lot of fun. Spain on Friday faces Belgium. Spain a heavy favorite in that. That's the only World Cup match that we have on Friday. We got JP Della Camera, the longtime Fox soccer commentator, joining us on a Friday night, Westwood One Sports Night. We'll also be talking about NBA Summer League. Caleb Wilson, the number 4 pick for North Carolina, facing the number 3 pick, Duke Blue Devil, for the Memphis Grizzlies, Cam Boozer. That's the highlighted match on Friday night, highlighted game on the NBA Summer League slate. So there will be a lot for us to do. Who knows? Maybe some news regarding LeBron James. Maybe some news regarding Kawhi Leonard that we might get in the next 24 hours as well. And we'll keep you posted on all of it. To close out today's program, Denton Day puts the show to bed.

0: betting insider, guru.
1: Factual.
0: If you will. I stumbled across a story that made me feel like I was living in a dystopian world that I did not want to be in. But here we are in the year of our Lord 2026 because I came across an article, Josh, from Yahoo. That's important here. This isn't like the Daily Mail. This isn't like Page Six. With all due respect to those publications, this is Yahoo. Fans of Taylor Swift were paying $25 for garbage outside of the wedding. Like garbage from the wedding. But they were standing outside to pay $25 for pieces of garbage from the wedding.
1: Huh. What would be the grand prize in the trash, hypothetically?
0: Probably a fork that Taylor Swift... you know what? I'm going to go out on a limb here and say, as a billionaire, you didn't have plastic forks. Maybe a napkin that touched Taylor Swift's mouth, arm, if somebody spilled something on her. Can't imagine they did, but you never know. Something with Taylor Swift's DNA on it. Because if you look, if you're standing outside paying for garbage, you are a psycho. Like, at some point, you're going to have to look at yourself in the mirror and be like, I think we're weird. Like, I think we're taking this a little too far.
1: The highlight of tonight's show was undoubtedly B-Dot saying, with all sincerity, he did not know that Taylor Swift and Travis Kelce got married last week. And the man meant it. The man
0: so
1: meant
0: jealous.
1: It. He didn't know. It's amazing. Would Ditton Day have known if not for this host's commitment to updating every moment?
0: I mean, yeah.
1: And breaking things down?
0: My social media. Like, all over. I couldn't escape. I saw guest lists and fake guest lists.
1: Oh, just wait till the baby arrives. When that happens... Huge news. It's going to be another daily thing where it's talked about. Probably more than the wedding, if I had to guess.
0: You think they have a ridiculous name?
1: Yes.
0: Like with an X in there? If you got an X in your name, there's a certain standard you have to uphold in terms of persona. Like an X in the name is a pretty big deal.
1: I don't know. I think it has to start with T. Let's start
0: Truxton.
1: There. Truxton?
0: I knew a dude named Truxton in high school. He had an X in the name, but he did not uphold... He was a nice dude, but he didn't uphold the standard of having an X in the name.
1: Tyreek?
0: I don't think they might pass on that one.
1: Just throwing some things out there.
0: It has to be like, have you seen the memes of how in today's generation, there's a bunch of like very odd white names where it's like a generation of people that are just picking the most odd names to name their children? Lynx. Like, who's naming a kid Lynx?
1: There are some very caucastic names that we're not using anymore. Like, we're not making... any more riches. We're not making any more...
0: Frank.
1: Yeah. Franks. We're not making Franks. We don't have any more Franks. We cook Franks, but we don't make Franks anymore.
0: Apparently, on Westwood One Sports Night, we cook Franks in more than one way. On the grill, and if you're a loser named Frank and you're under 30...
1: I don't think that exists. Who's the youngest Frank you can think of? I think of maybe Frank Jackson Jr. or Frank Kaminsky. The youngest Franks that I could...
0: That's what I...
1: Well, I'm trying to think youngest Franks.
0: Well, it validates your point. When you say Frank, I think Sinatra, and he's been dead for a long time.
1: Famous Franks. I'm looking this up now. That's what we're doing.
0: Must be a picture of hot dogs.
1: Frank Ocean, 38.
0: Goat.
1: Okay. Frank Kaminsky is 33 years old. Frank Lampard, soccer player. Frank Langella still with us, 88. Shout out to the great, late Frank Robinson. Yeah, I just don't think we're making Franks
0: that
1: anymore.
0: That soccer player American, that's important. Because Euros might still mess with the name Frank, like Frankfurt.
1: Yeah. That is a European. He's an English soccer player. Frank Thomas, 58. The Big Hurt. Apologies if you're named Frank. Shout out to you, though. Drake Toll. We'll have to see if the Big 12 ACC boxing match ends up happening. From Denton Day and Oliver Popular, my name's Josh Graham. Drake Toll on the way. This is Westwood One Sports Night.
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0: Summer League has tipped off in Las Vegas. AJ Devonta getting the better of number two draft pick Darren Peterson, the Washington Wizards, facing the Utah Jazz. But with respect to Summer League basketball, the biggest story in the NBA right now remains the whereabouts of LeBron James. The LeBron James sweepstakes continues. Pun intended, LeBron James could be a kingmaker in the Eastern Conference again. If LeBron chooses to join an Eastern Conference team, that likely turns that new team immediately, in a snap, to the favorite to win the conference. If it's the Cavaliers, that starting five might have the most high-end talent in the sport. Harden, Mitchell, LeBron, Mobley, Allen. You could say the same thing if he joins the 76ers. That would be the most fun option available, because that's the one team you circle twice and say, not only would you be the favorites to win the East, you probably are the favorites to win it all if you add LeBron to that mix down there, up there in Philly. If it's a second tour of duty in Miami, Giannis, LeBron, Bam, that would make for quite a big three. Think of the defensive capabilities that type of team would have. This is why LeBron, he is not willingly going to stay in the Western Conference. He is the most calculated star in the history of this league. Maybe in the history of American sports. Think about everything we've learned about LeBron James over the last quarter century. How he's charted his path. How he's avoided controversy. Doing so in the social media age. He started the player empowerment movement. He's always charted his path. So here was Shams on ESPN saying that the Eastern teams, the Eastern Conference teams, were front runners. This is courtesy of the Stephen A. Smith podcast.
1: When I talk to teams around the league, when I do my research, the teams that continue to come up are Cleveland, Miami, Philadelphia, after they got the Jalen Brown. Like, Philadelphia was not in the picture. And I think that's why this is somewhat a true free agency for LeBron James, because he didn't go into it with a calculation in mind, a plan in place. I look at it when I talk to teams now as kind of a hierarchy of Cleveland, Miami, Philadelphia, and then I think there's some teams on the periphery.
0: The other two teams in the mix, according to Shams, are Western Conference teams, but he said that the Eastern teams are the front runners. The T-Wolves and the Warriors are the other teams. But before we get to them, just think about it. LeBron knows how difficult the West is. His Lakers were swept by Oklahoma City, and that Thunder team lost Game 7 at home to the young ascending Spurs that are only going to be better. So don't expect him to join the T-Wolves. Don't expect him to join the Warriors. However, Steph Curry did make the case to LeBron, a public case, when asked about the possibility of those two forces uniting on the West Coast earlier today.
2: I don't have a percentage. It's kind of up to him. I feel like any place he called and said, I want to play there, you move mountains to make it happen. And I know we're in that boat as well. So the pitch is, you want to play good basketball, be around people that know how to play the game, hopefully, you know, raise our floor on our competitiveness this year. There's good golf in the Bay. But you know, we're an organization that's been there. He knows that, and that's really self-explanatory. It's just a matter of where he sees himself fitting, and at the end of the day, that's up to him.
0: Yeah, our organization's been there, and we play good basketball. He also made a case that they have great golf out on the West Coast. That's been the weirdest thing, by the way, to follow the reporting. How much golf is factoring into this decision for LeBron? That's the latest hobby. Do we think LeBron's 12, or do we think he's in his 40s? What are we doing here? and he's going to make his basketball decisions based on golf courses. Come on. In the end, LeBron is going to choose the Cavaliers. Relationships could be a difference maker. Cavs executive Brandon Weems, close friend of LeBron's. He's known the Gilberts forever. Not just the elder Gilbert, but his family. Meanwhile, we don't know if the Pat Riley relationship has been mended. And is there a noticeable connection? Something that connects LeBron to Philly? Other than Rich Paul saying, yeah, he likes Maxey. Okay. But does he like Jaylen Brown? And given how Jaylen Brown publicly handled the dynamic between him and Jason Tatum in Boston, and Joel Embiid being there, that doesn't seem to be a ready-made fit for him. Cleveland, it's the best basketball fit. Just look at the lineup. You have Harden, you have Mitchell, you have Mobley, you have Allen. There's one blatant hole in the lineup, the starting five. It's small forward. And then you could put Max Strus coming off the bench, add some more pieces to that. Unlike Miami and Philly, it would be LeBron's team in Cleveland. LeBron, he's the second greatest player to ever pick up a basketball. Of course he has an ego. And he's in his 40s. He wants to be catered to. And Giannis is the guy in Miami. Pat Riley just rolled the dice in a way with Giannis that he hasn't with any star. This might be the biggest roll of the dice that Pat Riley's taken in his time running things with the Heat. And Maxey and Embiid and Jaylen running Philly, that's not LeBron's team. LeBron would immediately be the Cavs leader. He'd be catered to. Because what has Donovan Mitchell won? Or James Harden? Or any of these guys? LeBron won a title there. And that's his hometown. That would be, LeBron would be the ringleader again. And you know that that's something that would be a factor for LeBron to consider. But here's ultimately the question LeBron's trying to answer probably, but we'll pose to you as well. Between the Cavaliers, the Heat, and the Sixers, those three that seem to be the front runners. Last night, Chams reported that the Nuggets were no longer in the mix, and he listed those three Eastern Conference teams as being the front runners over the likes of the Warriors or the T-Wolves. Between the Cavs, the Heat, and the Sixers, which team has the best shot at winning a title by adding LeBron James? 310-840-4910 if you want in. Between the Cavs, Heat, and Sixers, which team has the best shot at winning a title by adding LeBron? Plain and simple. This is Westwood One Sports Night. My name's Josh Graham. 300 markets plus across the country. So glad, however and wherever you're consuming us. You can watch us as well digitally. Let's go to Mr. Positive. Up first here, so let's make it a good one. Mr. Positive, which team in the East would have the best shot at winning a title if they add LeBron James?
3: Josh, baby, boom, shakalaka. I got to ask you real quick. Have all the positioned role players, the best ones, the biggest names, have they all been placed in their specific teams right now?
0: Mostly,
3: I can't
0: yes.
3: think of
0: Mostly,
3: anybody
0: yes.
3: that's out there that, other than LeBron, that is not where they want to go.
0: Yeah, Giannis mostly, yes.
3: As you said, Miami?
0: Yeah, mostly, yes. Most of that's been sorted out. So what say you, LeBron, contender?
3: I would say that right now, because he is more of an assist person as opposed to gaining points, I would ask you, because he would be able to dispense the ball to various great players, who do you think that he should go to? Who has the
0: Cleveland.
3: Best?
0: I just said it. It's the best fit for him is Cleveland. And he'd be catered to.
3: And it's because of his age and his level of playing. He's no longer going to be making 30 points a game. It's going to be shooting 20 points a game, and he's going to be having 10 to 15 assists and uh-huh. maybe a couple rebounds. So you still think they have the best shooters that would give him the opportunity to win the championship?
0: Well, okay. I appreciate thanks for the question. It's good to hear from you, Mr. Positive, as always. But I think he's going to be a Cleveland Cavalier. I think that's the best fit for him in more ways than one. to win a title. I don't think Cleveland wins a title with LeBron. So ultimately, if that is the only determining factor, what gives you the best shot to win a title, then it's Philly. Does that mean it works? Does that mean it's the best fit for LeBron? No. But that gives you the best shot at winning a title. So those, it really is how you choose to answer the question. So let's go to Marvin, who's also in the state of Michigan. Marvin's in Detroit, 310-840-4910. Marvin, what say you on LeBron?
4: Man, I think that LeBron belongs nowhere other than in Philly. I think LeBron is going to be a best fit with Jaylen Brown, because Jaylen Brown's all around, you know. If you're looking, like he said before, LeBron's now more of an assist leader. You know, he's getting old. He's not going to be taking it to the rim like he used to. I mean, if he wants to pass it down low to somebody like Joel Embiid, everything's right there for him. It's set up for him. And you got somebody young like Tyrese Maxey at the top of the key. So I think he's best set up to get him a fifth ring there in Philly.
0: The egos bother you at all, though? Think about it. Joel Embiid, it's Jaylen Brown, who was talking about last year being the most fun he's ever played basketball when they lost in round one at home versus when he won a finals MVP the year before. How do you think Jaylen Brown's going to take it if some of the shine's taken away by adding LeBron to your basketball team? Just how do you think the chemistry is going to work in Philly? That doesn't concern you at all.
4: I don't know. I think Jaylen Brown needs to shut his mouth and maybe learn something from somebody like LeBron. LeBron has four rings. LeBron is easily top three all time. And, I mean, I think that Jaylen Brown needs to stop worrying about his ego and worry about getting a ring on his finger.
0: I will say this. He does have a ring on his finger more recently than LeBron James does. And we appreciate the call. It's good to hear from you. And also, let's not forget that Jaylen Brown is right now the most paid player on the Philadelphia roster. So, kind of hard to tell that player to shut your mouth when he's the new guy, you want to make him happy, he's your highest paid player, and he's won a title more recently than King James has at this point. 310-840-4910 if you want to. Let's do one more. Let's go to Ryan. He's in Ontario. Ryan, what team in the Eastern Conference, if LeBron joins them? We got the front runner. Shams just told us. It's the Sixers. It's the Heat. It's the Cavaliers. If LeBron joins this team, they are contenders to win it all.
5: That's cool. I'm seeing a little LeBron thing. Come on. Kawhi, we the North. We only have one basketball team. Come on. LeBron should just retire. His son sucks, too. Like, Bronny. Go play in the G League, buddy. That's it. That's it. We're the North.
0: I appreciate it. Thanks, Ryan.
5: We got Drizzy. We got Roni, baby. We got Justin Bieber. I'm sick of Taylor Swift. Bye, Felicia.
0: All right. Bye, Felicia. There goes Ryan in Ontario telling us that we need to talk about the news of the day, that Kawhi Leonard is not a Raptor as of right now. So I don't know. We the North? Are we sure? Because that trade's being held up until we get the investigation wrapped up. Aspiration and cap circumvention. Now, Toronto is being set up to be the biggest suckers in sports, where the Clippers put a statement out to ESPN today saying, oh yeah, now the Raptors, they should be on the hook for whatever punishment the NBA hands down, not the Clippers now. When the Clippers, allegedly, broke NBA rules to lure Kawhi from Toronto to the Clippers. And now they're saying, yeah, you can have Kawhi back, but you have to pay the punishment for the rules that we broke in order to pull him away from your title-winning team in 2019. So, there seems to be a lot that needs to be worked out on that front. You could chime in as well, 310-840-4910, if you want in on the program and on LeBron later this hour. As of now, before LeBron's decision, we got a top 10 list, the top 10 teams in the NBA. Through free agency, through the draft, top 10 teams in the NBA. We got that list. We'll get to it in just a little bit. But prior to getting there, there is an all-time NFL legend that was in the news today, and the headline might surprise you. That's next on Westwood One Sports Night. 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

0: 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Here's Josh Graham.
1: 20 minutes from now, the top 10 teams in the NBA prior to LeBron James's decision, which we're hoping to get sometime soon, but in every report they tell us there is no timeline on LeBron's decision. He's busy golfing. 310-840-4910 if you want in. The question we're asking, the Cavaliers, the Heat, the Sixers, they are the front runners. It seems LeBron is going to the Eastern Conference. Which team has the best shot at winning a title by adding LeBron? Teddy in Chicago knows. 310-840-4910. Teddy, what do you think?
2: As much as I don't like the Cavs, I think that's what home is for LeBron as an unbiased NBA fan. It just seems like the perfect fit for him. Get him a third stint up there in Cleveland and potentially bring home another ring. I mean, the Cavs, they got a stacked lineup, you know what I'm saying? And I think LeBron would fit right in there, and that could bring the Cavs to another finals run.
1: Yeah, and let's not forget, they were in the Eastern Conference Finals. Appreciate the call, Teddy, in Chicago. It's good to hear from you. So, D-Day, let's frame it this way to you. Is whoever LeBron James selects, assuming it's one of these Eastern Conference teams, going to be the betting favorite to win the East when he does so?
3: Hell no. Unless he takes the 76ers, hell no. You think Cleveland's better than the Knicks and the Sixers with him? They got no defenders on that front line. Put James Harden in a body bag.
1: Maybe the perimeter they don't, but...
3: Sorry,
1: LeBron.
3: Front line moving as you're coming down the floor. The front line with Donovan Mitchell, James Harden, and LeBron James. LeBron ain't playing good defense at 42. Donovan Mitchell at best is average, but even that's pushing it. And James Harden is ass.
1: Yeah, you're probably right. The Knicks and the Sixers probably would remain. But you know what's crazy about the Eastern Conference odds right now? Courtesy of our friends at DraftKings. So the Sixers right now are the betting favorite. The Knicks have, or actually that's not true. The Sixers have the third best odds right now, D-Day. Can you name the two teams with better odds than the Sixers right now to win the East?
3: Damn sure better not be, you know, funky-ass Boston Celtics. I mean, the Knicks would definitely be one, and someone is getting their money stolen if Miami is number two. So please don't tell me it's Miami.
1: It's Boston.
3: Someone's getting their money stolen. That's disingenuous.
1: There you go. So we got our NBA rankings, top 10 rankings, that we'll get to in just a little bit. But, you know, to tickle D-Day just a little bit with a headline that comes from the nation's capital where he resides, it is breathtaking that John Riggins, number 44, wasn't already retired by the Washington Redskins, now the Washington Commanders. That the announcement came today that when Washington hosts the LA Rams, number 44 will be retired forever. How has this not already happened is a tremendous question that it just boggles the mind how we haven't already gotten here. He checks every possible box that you can imagine to check. Washington's all-time leading rusher. Seventh in the NFL career rushing touchdown list. He won Washington's first Super Bowl in 1983. Did so with maybe the most iconic run in the history of the Super Bowl. Certainly the most iconic in Washington history. The 43-yard touchdown run against Miami on 4th-and-1 to win the Super Bowl. Put the Super Bowl away. Inducted into the Pro Football Hall of Fame 34 years ago. And don't say it's because Washington doesn't retire jersey numbers. Because there are teams out there that do not do that. Dallas doesn't. The Raiders, they don't retire jersey numbers. Washington already has retired 7 jerseys. including some of Riggins' teammates. Art Monk, Daryl Green, Sean Taylor was a recent retired jersey number. The man they called Diesel should have already had his number retired. Here was Riggins referring to that nickname in the Commander's social media announcement video today.
4: Well, let's just assume for sake of argument that I am the Diesel. Well, a Diesel is an internal combustion engine, even though there's no spark plug in it. It still relies on fuel. But with the fuel, once it gets injected into the cylinder and the compression starts, that it needs one more thing, and that's oxygen. You can't have combustion without oxygen. And I say this with all sincerity. The fans were my oxygen.
1: Pretty cool. John Riggins going into... Well, he's already in the Ring of Honor. He's already in the Pro Football Hall of Fame. Going to have his number retired with Washington. Riggins, he's hardly the craziest example of a legend that hasn't had his jersey retired in the NFL. Here are a few to name. The Pittsburgh Steelers have not officially retired Terry Bradshaw's number. They already retired Mean Joe Green and Franco Harris. That's happened in the last dozen years or so. Nobody has dared to wear number 12 since Pittsburgh, since Bradshaw retired in Pittsburgh in 1983. Nobody.

0: was the beating heartbeat of that team. The most talented player to ever play with the Vikings. Like, no, D-Day, nobody's more iconic than in Vikings history than Randy Moss is. Yes, no, maybe?
1: Yeah, maybe if you're a Vikings diehard, you love Chris Carter more, but it's nitpicking at that point.
0: What is your best explanation for why your Washington, your
1: best explanation?
0: Washington, I can
1: give you the real explanation. No
0: Tell
1: one was
0: the
1: getting
0: real
1: a jersey
0: one.
1: Retired.
0: Dan Snyder?
1: Dan Snyder was there. Because one,
0: except
1: Dan Snyder,
0: Sean Taylor to cover things up?
1: Yeah, Sean Taylor got his jersey retired because Dan Snyder went on this terrible tear. Whenever he had bad publicity, he would do something involving Sean Taylor. A silly little statue that was awful, retiring the number, then taking a picture with his family in front of porta potties. So no one was getting their retired number during the Dan Snyder era. And then once the Harris team bought the team, they had a list that they went down because you can't just lump everybody together. If you want to make it special, you're going to have to kind of stretch things out a little bit because otherwise it's not. If you retire seven numbers, eight numbers in the same season, it's kind of goofy, isn't it? So they had to stretch things out a little bit. Could Riggins have been higher up on the list? Sure, he definitely could have. But they had a list. They went down the list.
0: Who's next on the list? Theismann?
1: Yeah, Theismann was like shadow retired, and then Dwayne Haskins asked to wear his number, and he said yes. Theismann's an option. Eventually, you can't retire like too many numbers because there's only so many numbers that guys are going to wear.
0: It's not like Washington has a ton of guys who've been knocking on the door other than Sean Taylor this century, though.
1: Well, the guys still have to wear numbers.
0: It's true, but I mean, are we saying Riggins is the last one on the list?
1: No, I'm telling you that they had a lot of really good players that some are not going to make the cut. There's history here. So you're looking at Theismann, you're looking at all the hogs. Like, are you going to retire all the hogs numbers? Because how are you going to field an offensive line unless you're putting a guy with six on his chest
0: I think you don't retire the number. I think you put the hogs in as a whole. Like, it's not a number, but the hogs go
1: in there. All of them are in the Ring of Fame.
0: They've already done that? Russ Grimm, Schlereff, all of them? Okay.
1: I mean, they have a giant mascot that's a pig to honor them.
0: Got this written. In Mark McGwire does not have his number retired by either the Athletics or the Cardinals. The Cardinals, that's crazy. Like, Barry Bonds is retired in San Francisco. Okay, he's got the stuff attached to him. That's fine. But are you kidding? You're the St. Louis Cardinals aren't going to honor Mark McGwire? What are we doing? Gonna act like 98 didn't happen? It's one of the greatest Cardinals ever. Or is this the pretentious, no. We play it all the right way. Pinky finger up. We're the Stan Musial Cardinals. And we're not gonna recognize Mark McGwire. So there are still some crazy examples of this in sports. But John Riggins, there you go. Kinda, it's still what you outline. Makes sense. It's still breathtaking that the number wasn't already retired, but not too late to do the right thing. A very cool announcement from the Washington Commanders. This was a big headline in college basketball. Sean Miller has built a Final Four roster at the University of Texas, and he's done it in a short period of time. Today, the number one player in the 2027 recruiting class reclassified up a year to join next season's Longhorns. Get ready to feel old. Marcus Spears Jr. Yes, the son of the ESPN analyst, former LSU Swag U. Marcus Spears Jr. He lives in Texas. Texas kid that's playing in his home state rather than joining his daddy's LSU Tigers. Spears is a 6'10 power forward. By the way, his sister plays for the Longhorns volleyball team. Spears joins five-star McDonald's All-American shooting guard Austin Goosby. So you got a big guy and you got a high-level prospect shooting guard as well. And Sean Miller is going to come.

0: couple this top high school class with one of the best transfer classes in the country. David Punch was a force inside at TCU. Now he goes from Fort Worth to Austin, Colorado transfer. Isaiah Johnson was a scoring machine. He's at Texas. Plus, Texas is going to return a 15-point-per-game scorer in Matas Voikatitis, who's coming back. So you worry sometimes with these transfer-dependent teams. Hey, how's the chemistry going to work? A lot of guys coming from different places. But having that lifeline and having the heart of your team be still high school recruiting and bringing in top transfers to plug some holes and also having a returning player to maintain some level of culture, Texas checks a lot of boxes. Don't forget, this is a team that made a run to the Sweet 16 in March, and it was a surprise considering it was year one for Sean Miller there, and Texas started the tournament in the first four. With Spears, this is a top 10 team in America now going into next season, and they're close to being a top five team. Watch out for the Texas Longhorns. Before LeBron makes his playing decision, we have assembled our first NBA top 10 ranking. After all the trades we've seen, after the start of free agency, after the draft, and that list is next on Westwood One Sports Night.
1: We know you're jonesing for some football just like we are. NFL training camps begin opening in 13 days. And yes, we're counting. You're home for the NFL. Westwood One Sports.
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1: This note was sent in. While the Vikings have not retired Randy Moss's number 84, it was a more noticeable omission that Kevin Garnett's number 21 was not retired with the T-Wolves. That, though, is expected to change next season. Kevin Garnett returned to Minnesota back in April, and they surprised him by saying next season, number 21 is going to go into the rafters. 310-840-4910. Got a top 10 list, top 10 NBA teams right now, prior to LeBron James making his decision. This is post-free agency. This is post a ton of trades. We'll share that list with you in just a second. Let's go to Jason, who's in Maryland, though. Jason, you should know that behind the scenes on the show, all we've been talking about is the Baltimore Orioles because I'm a diehard Birds fan. I hope we can find common ground on that front, given that you're from the state of Maryland. But what do you have for us on John Riggins getting his number 44 retired and retired numbers in general?
2: Oh, I think it's the right thing to do. I can't believe it took so long. But, you know, you're talking about these retired numbers. I wanted to know what you guys think. If, you know, we got to play a little imagination game here, but sticking with the NFL, if you want to say what numbers would you pick, maybe pick three players or three numbers that you would retire, not just for the team, but retire for the whole NFL. I'll give you an example. You know, I'm going to pick my boy Ray Ray Lewis, number 52. You retire that one.
1: You're going to retire Ray Lewis across the NFL?
2: Across the NA. Look, hey, baby, I bleed purple.
1: Let me ask you a question. Why should the Pittsburgh Steelers retire Ray Lewis's 52?
2: Well, I'm just saying, you know, there's certain numbers. You retire Jackie Robinson's number. I'm not putting Ray Lewis up there with them, but you get what I'm saying. I'm just saying, look, it's obviously hypothetical. It ain't ever going to happen. But I
1: appreciate the call.
2: Lewis.
1: And I love, are we an Orioles fan? Are we an Orioles fan too, though? I hear it in your
2: absolutely
1: voice. I hear the Baltimore
2: baby.
1: I love it. So are you in on Gunnar Henderson?
2: No, I was going to ask you what numbers. That was my question. What numbers would you guys retire if you had to pick? Hypothetically,
1: right.
2: What number in the NFL would you retire across the league?
1: Gosh, man, you're giving me goosebumps. I appreciate the call because I love hearing the Baltimore's accent. It fills me with joy, just like watching the Orioles beat the Cubs earlier today. That's great. Love that. There's not an NFL player D-Day that we should be retiring the way that Jackie Robinson's 42 is retired, or the way that we've retired Bill Russell. Unless you want to make the argument for Jim Brown and you retire 32. But other than that, don't see anything. You in agreement on that?
3: I hate league-wide retired numbers outside of the two that you presented.
1: Are there others?
3: There's been conversations
1: about
3: Jordan's 23 being retired.
1: Nah.
3: I think that's the dumbest thing. I'm sure someone in New York had a conversation about Mariano Rivera's number being retired across all of Major League Baseball. That just, it's so goofy.
1: Well, I mean, I don't think it is a conversation that people were having about Mariano Rivera because his number was already retired. He was the last player allowed to wear that number.
3: I guess that's true. Yeah, he held that on.
1: Jackie Robinson. Yeah. So that was grandfathered in. So there you go. Think we're with you on that. But maybe the NFL, we don't really need to do that. Let Ray Lewis, on the other hand, won't even make white suit Atlanta jokes. Won't even have to do that on the Ray Lewis front. But go Birds, Ostros and Eddie Bose. Let's get to pre-LeBron decision NBA rankings. Let's do that, because got a top 10 here. Gonna be honest, the Toronto Raptors were number 10 on the list until we got the breaking news tonight that Kawhi Leonard might not be on their basketball team. So as of right now, since that trade isn't completed, We're bumping out Toronto, and we're putting in the team that had the best record in the Eastern Conference this past year, the Detroit Pistons. It didn't go well in the playoffs, but let's not pretend that this isn't a team ascending with a young star and Cade Cunningham, and as of right now, Jalen Duren on the team, a young star too, with chances to improve this roster. Detroit, when you finish with the best record in the East, you're not worse than 10th as of right now. And there they are, number 10, pre-LeBron NBA rankings, pre-LeBron decision. Number 9, the Houston Rockets. This is a team that everybody seems to be forgetting about. Let's not forget, huge offseason acquisition, Fred VanVleet. Gets hurt right before the season starts. You got Kevin Durant. Like, this is a team that, frankly, just should run it back and not give it a second thought. All right, well, Reed Shepard, ascending player. Thompson, ascending player. Şengün, Fred VanVleet, Kevin Durant is still... This is a good basketball team. It's a good basketball team that got hurt. And injuries derailed the entire thing. Houston, number 9 team in the NBA. Number 8, got the Boston Celtics here. Yeah, the Jaylen Brown trade wasn't great. But this is a team that still has Jason Tatum. And I still happen to believe Jason Tatum, even coming off the injury, is going to look like the guy we saw before. And you got championship pedigree all over this team still. It's Derek White. It's Peyton Pritchard. You add Mitchell Robinson, who just won a title. They needed some help in the post. They got it. Paul George, he showed some things in the playoffs. This isn't a title contender as currently constructed. Not saying they are. Just like not saying the Houston Rockets are. But are there 8 teams better than the Boston Celtics right now? Don't think so. Going to give them a little bit of credit. A little bit of due, a little bit of benefit of the doubt. Think they've earned that. Number 7, the Miami Heat. You got Giannis. And you got Bam. And you got hashtag Heat Culture and Eric Spoelstra. And I've loved Davion Mitchell since he was at college at Baylor, so I'm going to be a huge believer in his. I think with the core tenets of what Miami's put together, you give yourself a shot. And you take Miami right now slightly in front of the Boston Celtics, even though both those teams are kind of neck and neck, where it feels that they're a move away from being a team that could win the East. These are not title contenders as of right now. Number 6, you could say the same thing we just said about Miami and Boston in the form of the Cleveland Cavaliers. This is a team that went to the Eastern Conference Finals the year before that. Tremendous season as well, just didn't go well in the playoffs. You still have a lot of top-line talent all over this team. You still do have Donovan Mitchell, James Harden, Jared Allen, Evan Mobley. Can you win a title with this team? Again, probably not. But that doesn't mean you're not good. And there's a lot on this team to like. And if you add LeBron James to it, you move up even more. Cleveland in at number 6. Now let's get to the 5 teams that probably could win a title. The Denver Nuggets are at 5. And they're on the borderline here. But Nikola Jokic probably is the best player in the NBA right now. At least one of the top 2 or 3, obviously, in that mix. You still have that unstoppable pick and roll with Murray. You can't write off Denver. And re-signing Peyton Watson, that's good. They're one of the 5 best teams in the NBA. The New York Knicks are 4. Yeah, they just won the title, but have they gotten better? You're trying to retain things. You re-signed Jordan Clarkson today. You let Mitchell Robinson walk, obviously. Don't think that they've gotten better. They probably have gotten worse. And it's not like they're an overwhelmingly juggernaut type of team in the East. Don't view them that way. They were a team of destiny in the playoffs, thus okay putting them at number 4. Number 3, the Philadelphia 76ers. We talk about how Cleveland has high-end talent. nobody has more high-end talent than Philly does right now. Maybe across the entire league, certainly in the East. When you now have Jaylen Brown, Tyrese Maxey, Joel Embiid, and VJ Edgecombe. And you have LeBaron Filon, who, you want to talk about pro-ready rookies. Woo-wee! He can shoot it coming out of Alabama. You added Dean Wade, which is a good add. There's so much to like on this Philly team. Like Bona, you probably need to get some more help behind Joel Embiid, and you have the opportunity to do so with how good this team is. Number two, the Oklahoma City Thunder. You got beat in the Western Conference Finals at Game 7 at home. Are you going to be a lot better than the team that beat you? Are you going to be better than what you already were? Probably. Chet Holmgren revenge season loading. Jalen Williams healthy. Maybe. It really is a two-team discussion of what is the top of the NBA. So they're number two, which leaves the number one team in the NBA, the number one team pre-LeBron decision, obviously is the Charlotte Hornets. That was just for Denton Day. Just audience of one. I mean, they won the Summer League title last year. Look at the record down the stretch. It's San Antonio.
3: Lost their best player, though.
1: Good point. Great argument. They did lose LaMelo Ball. Makes things tough. San Antonio, the Spurs, they're number one. D-Day, what objections do you have to this list?
3: Boston existing on the list is disgusting. I don't know how you look at that roster with Jason Tatum coming off an Achilles injury and being like, yeah, they're still good.
1: What? I mean, Houston's at 9. Cleveland without LeBron is, and James Harden is 6. Like, what? Outside the top 5, you're going to have to, like, hold your nose a little. Like, who are you putting above these teams?
3: Orlando, potentially.
1: Oof.
3: I mean, if you want to give me Charlotte over Boston, I'll hand it to you.
1: Indiana? Indiana was a consideration.
3: I can't knock Boston for trying to run it back with a guy on a bad Achilles and then be like, actually, I love Indiana. That would be not great.
1: Oh, that's great. Outstanding. Do folks still want in Baltimore on the retired jersey number? Is this someone making a case for Ray Lewis to be retired league-wide again? That'd be great. You know what? I'm going to use that as a tease. Let's find out if that's the case. 310-840-4910. Also, Vegas Summer League opened up tonight with the number one and number two picks facing each other. How'd they do? We'll tell you, and we'll react to it next on Westwood One Sports Night.
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0: is Westwood One Sports Night. Here's Josh Graham.
1: Waiting with bated breath. There was a suggestion in Charm City, where I was born, from a caller that Ray Lewis, perhaps, should have his number 52 retired league-wide. Little bit of a homerdom pick, because right down the road from Baltimore, in our nation's capital, John Riggins, number 44, somehow had not been retired. It's going to be this upcoming season for Washington. And that's sparked some conversation. I was about to say in the DMV, but apparently Baltimore doesn't count. One of the dumbest things ever. Let's go to Corey, who's in Baltimore. Corey, are you about the second Ray Lewis's 52 being retired league-wide, or were you like me, surprised that John Riggins, number 44, wasn't already retired?
2: Time out, my man. Time out. Now, I call up here enough to wear, so you should know, man, I am a diehard Colts fan, brother. So, no.
1: There you go.
2: So that guy that called up about that, man, he's still smoking on that FIFA weed, still watching the World Cup, watching the United States playing Belgium. Dude, come on now. I mean, he is the greatest linebacker, but across the league, hell no.
1: Can I tell you something? My dad was the biggest Baltimore Colts fan there was. He was there at the Ghost to the Post game, the AFC Championship. I forget if it was 76 or 77, but Burt Jones, number 7, was his hero.
2: Okay.
1: And thus, yes, go Colts, go.
2: Yeah, hell yeah, you're all right, man. But besides the point, let's get back to the Commanders. As far as John Riggins, man, I swear for goodness, man, Dan Snyder just dropped the ball from that. So, I mean, that man is a Washington Redskin. Him and their offensive line, when they call themselves the Hogs, before they changed that name, every last one of them should have had that number retired, man. Them dudes were a beast, man. You know what I'm saying? They just dropped the whole ball on that right there, man. They should have retired them guys' numbers well before they came to Commanders. Now, for the Baltimore Orioles, oh, man, my O's.
1: Now, talk to me.
2: Michael Lyons, man, I applaud him. Oh, man, I applaud him, man. He brought us back from the depths of the deep blue sea, man. I don't know, man. But ever since, man, we made them playoffs and we did not win a game, man, it's like, man, he's dropping the ball, man. So I don't know.
1: I hear you.
2: But as far as Gunnar Henderson, man, he's still under contract. I'm a big fan of being under contract. If you're under contract, you're going to play that contract out. You're going to show me that you're going to be worth this so-called more than Shohei Ohtani. I don't know why these guys keep talking about, you know what I'm saying, he's this and he's that. He's in a slump right now. I don't know what's going on. I don't know if it's because he's engaged or he just got married. I don't know what it is, man, but gotta come up out of that, man. So he's still on the contract for what? I think for what, 32 or 30 or something like that?
1: He's under contract. No. It's sooner than that. I think it's the end of 28. And I appreciate the call, Corey. 28? You got many lined up. It's so good to hear from you. But, Corey, I'll say this. The Orioles, if I remember correctly, had Manny Machado tear his ACL 15 or so years ago. Maybe like a dozen years ago. And then they tried to act like the Yankees, hoity-toity, and say, you know what, we want to see how he responds to the ACL recovery before we give a guy a contract. No, you're the Orioles. Buy high, or buy low. Right? When things are bad, hey, that's when you start having the conversation, so that way the guy signs long-term. Gunnar Henderson's 25 and a freak. If you could extend him, do that. By the way, we have our pre-LeBron decision NBA rankings in. It's Detroit 10, Houston 9, Boston 8, Miami Heat 7, Cleveland Cavaliers 6, Denver Nuggets 5, New York Knicks 4, Philadelphia 76ers 3, Oklahoma City Thunder 2, San Antonio Spurs 5, number 1. That's our pre-LeBron decision NBA rankings that will change once LeBron figures out where he's playing basketball and getting a lot of reaction to it. D-Day doesn't like the fact that the Celtics are in at 8 or are on the list at all. Let's go to Johnny, who's in Atlanta. Johnny, before we get the beat out, most entertaining guest in sports talk that's going to join us 15 minutes from now. What do you think about our list?
3: I got three teams I would like to replace three teams with. The first team I would like to replace is Detroit Pistons. You lost your second leading scorer in the playoff, Tobias Harris. You added John Collins, and you re-signed Kevin Herter. You lost Beach too. So guess what? You out of the playoffs. You need to be replaced by the team that should have put you out of the playoffs. It's the Orlando Magic. They got a new coach, and they still got the same squad. So I think Orlando Magic should be there. The second team should be replaced was the team that Miami Heat. They only got one score. Bam is not an elite scorer. He is overrated at most. He should be replaced by my team. But the Los Angeles Lakers. Don't forget, Luka is the MVP player. Don't sleep on Luka. And Walker Kessler is a walking double.
1: Who's their second scorer? If we're going to say Bam's not a scorer despite scoring 83, who is better scorer than Bam on the Lakers?
3: Austin Reeves is a legit scorer. Bam 83 is free throws. Don't lie to me. Bam 83 is free throws. The last team that need to be replaced is, I'm with what's name, the Boston, the Celtics. Let's get them up out of there. And I'm going to replace them with some team that what's name might like. Because guess what? Derrick White is not no Trae Young. DeVito is not no, George. And then guess what? They just got AJ. They got Anthony Davis. They got the number one pick the number two pick last year. And then don't forget they just added Champagne from San Antonio, and they added a center, so they got a better bench. So my team is Washington Wizards, Orlando Magic, and the Los Angeles Lakers. That's my take.
1: D-Day, is that right? By the way, did they add Champagne? Appreciate the call, by the way, Johnny. It's good to hear from you. Or is that the other Champagne? The one that went to Pittsburgh that plays for Washington.
4: There are multiple Champagnes. Just floating
1: there
4: around, wandering around.
1: Yeah. So they didn't bring in San Antonio Champagne, though. That's not right. Correct?
4: Let me double check.
1: Or is there a reunion of sorts? As you dig out that information, you know, let's actually talk about the main event in Vegas Summer League tonight. AJ DeBonsa, Darren Peterson. To understand why AJ went number one, you only need to watch the first quarter of tonight, and you won't be asking that question anymore. In just 9 minutes, AJ booked 9 quick points, 4 of 9 shooting, grabbed 4 rebounds, notched a pretty assist in transition. But since basketball is generally consumed through highlights now, he provided one of those. Oh, boy. Late shot clock, AJ broke down a defender, two-hand posterization, and he had a number of highlights of the second half, too. Easily was the story of the night, AJ finishing with 27 points, 7 rebounds, had a couple of assists, had a block shot, a couple of steals, too. He did a little bit of everything, and that's what you want in your number one pick of the draft. While Darren Peterson struggled tonight, don't overlook what he did in the Salt Lake Summer League games last week. The first time he wore a Jazz uniform, 28 points against the Hawks, 4 of 7 from 3. He was even more impressive against Kamboozer's Grizzlies, booking a double-double, 25 points and 12 assists. He started slow, but you could see the burst, you could see the handle. He didn't quite get to 20 points tonight. He had 17 at the end of it, but still, you could see the handle, you could see the burst. He did get the 20. Sorry. He had 24 points, 3 assists, 8 turnovers. So we turned it on late. The 8 turnovers, don't read too much into that. Some guys dropping passes. When you watch Summer League, there are more guys who don't belong in the league than guys that do belong in the league that are playing in these games, and it's always important to remember that. But really, the big story surrounding both these teams and both these rookies is just how much differently success is defined for DeBonsa and Peterson, respectively. A week removed from moving off Walker Kessler, the Jazz, they're not good and they know it. So success for Peterson, it's going to be proving doubters wrong after the weird season he had at Kansas. In fact, he might have more to prove than any player in this draft, and it has to be statistics-based because you're going to get all these shots.
5: As for Devonta, the Wizards, as Johnny was talking about, they expect to be a playoff team. You got Trae Young. You got AD. So for him, could you be a real contributor for a good team right away? That is what we're going to be following when it comes to AJ versus Darren Peterson. Did we find out the whereabouts of the Champennies?
4: The Champennies are still on the Wizards and Spurs.
5: Okay. So there was no Champagne.
4: They have
5: reunion.
4: Stayed put. Their roots are down, at least for now.
5: Got it. Getting to the Big 12 Conference. Just need a PR answer from Denton Day here. This week was a reminder that there is no reason to respect the Big 12 Conference in football. Like, definitionally, this is not a power conference. It's really the Power Three. We know the SEC and the Big Ten are who they are. But at least with the ACC, you got schools that can compete for national championships. Miami was in the national championship game. Florida State and Clemson won last decade. Virginia Tech just hired James Franklin. North Carolina, they're spending at least like contenders now. The Big 12, 1-8 in college football playoff games. 9 college football playoff games in a dozen year span. That's nuts. That's embarrassing by itself. But if you go further, you got to go back to 1990 to find the last time a current Big 12 member won a championship, and that was Colorado sharing a championship with ACC school Georgia Tech. But the question is from a PR perspective. Brett Yormark is the commissioner of the Big 12 Conference. You guys be the judge. You can play the game at home. Which answer is more embarrassing for the Big 12 Conference? You knew he was going to be asked about Brendan Sorsby. That's been a black eye on the league. Texas Tech, tentpole school, went to the playoff last year, biggest spender. You had the Sorsby court thing. You had Cody Campbell putting his foot in his mouth. Joey McGuire. Don't get us started about the 30-minute video that had the board and all. So you knew you were going to be asked about it if you're Brett Yormark. Here was the way Brett Yormark decided to handle this at Big 12 Media Days this week, which is why we're talking about this now. It is talking season in college football. Here was Brett Yormark.
6: Let me start off by saying I appreciate the question. I appreciate other questions that are probably going to come forth today. Today's not the time to address that issue. Today is about celebrating the upcoming football season and celebrating our 16 schools. But I appreciate the question, so thank you.
5: Really do hope that Drake Toll hears this segment. Still know what's the most embarrassing part here. Even without Sorsby, Texas Tech being a sizable favorite to still win the league, even though they have no shot at winning a title without Sorsby, or that answer from Brett Yormark, or this next answer, because the cherry on top, Monster Energy is now the sponsor of the Big 12. And what we mean by that is, it is Monster Energy Big 12 football, Monster Energy Big 12 basketball, Monster Energy women's basketball for the Big 12. Purchase jersey patches, on-court and field sponsorships, football, men's and women's basketball. And they did so for the price of $20 million, so each school is going to receive roughly $1 million for this. That's it for all that that Monster Energy is getting. So, D-Day, you can answer the question after this. You have the answer about Sorsby. Is that more embarrassing than these sentences that came out of Brett Yormark's mouth regarding this partnership?
6: Monster Energy represents drive, edge, ambition, qualities that mirror our student athletes and the Big 12 Conference. Our multi-year partnership is the first of its kind, built on the right brand and cultural alignment. Monster Energy is the number one energy drink domestically, and will take this conference to places it has not been before.
5: The floor is yours.
4: Well, I'm very excited to find the Big 12 and 7-Eleven for the first time. In fairness, I've never seen the SEC, Big Ten, or ACC in 7-Eleven, but Monster Energy is going to take them to places that they've never been before. The first one was by far the worst.
5: Hold one sec. Now that this is a fun game, what convenience store, gas station, or grocery store does each conference most belong in? Is the SEC, HEB, or Buc-ee's?
4: Buc-ee's.
5: Okay. The ACC, is it sheets? Is that the answer?
4: The Big Ten feels way more like sheets than the ACC does. It's a personality trait.
5: No, I think Royal Farms might be more Big Ten speed. I don't know.
4: I like sheets more than out there. Royal Farms. Sheets is the GOAT. I've never been to Buc-ee's, but outside of the ones
5: Lion.
4: I've been to,
5: Food
4: Sheets
5: Lion is the ACC. Food Lion. That's what we got.
4: The grocery store?
5: Yes. Food Lion. We rock inside the Food Lion. That's where we're at. Get your Vic card out.
4: I'll give you the ACC Piggly Wiggly.
5: All right. So which one's more embarrassing?
4: I mean, the Swordsby stuff is more embarrassing because you knew that question was going to be asked. If you were a real conference with a real backbone, you would have had a really strong stance on it that would have shut all of it down immediately, and you didn't. And we kind of knew they were weak by the way they were handling things because a civil war almost broke out over Brendan Swordsby with states going at it, like legitimate states going at each other or threatening to legally. So this dude could play football, and for him to be like, this is not the time, when it is very much the time, because it's not like he speaks otherwise, is a very, very bad look. And honestly, if I'm the SEC and the Big Ten, and I'm thinking, you know, our conference is looking a little low, who can we go poach? Because they cannot beat us. They don't have a leader that is strong enough to stop from the next round of college football expansion.
5: Well, the sad thing is, they're a conference where I don't think anybody wants their schools. Maybe Texas Tech because they spin, but that's it. Like, what school do you want take a cut of your revenue pie from that conference? And that's, again, why you should separate the ACC from the Big 12. Because if there's another cycle of expansion, how many ACC teams are you taking before you get to wanting a Big 12 school? Because it's Clemson, it's Florida State, it's Miami. You're taking them over.
4: You're taking
5: Texas
4: those
5: Tech.
4: Three. I would say the next probably four are Big
5: North
4: 12.
5: Carolina?
4: I throw UNC in there. So you're probably going four and four.
5: Virginia? Just because of...
4: No, you're not taking Virginia.
5: Well, hold on a sec. If you're talking about holding. TV rights and having like a state, you want Virginia Tech, maybe.
4: You're not taking Virginia Tech. I mean, if James Franklin can really turn the ship around, sure. I think
5: is
4: most
5: Virginia Tech crazier than Texas Tech? I'm just spitballing.
4: Yes,
5: here. I put
4: yes,
5: them in
4: it's crazier
5: similar
4: than Texas
5: category.
4: Tech because the
5: okay,
4: very
5: but
4: least
5: North Carolina
4: Texas
5: over
4: Tech
5: Texas is, Tech. Duke, Duke,
4: the no
5: football,
4: Duke football,
5: women's and no. men's basketball champions.
4: No,
5: in the
4: Do
5: ACC
4: you know the,
5: this past year,
4: the amount of money that Texas Tech is throwing around.
5: Do you know how much money Duke throws around?
4: Not in television deals. They throw it to NIL deals.
5: Yeah.
4: There's levels to just, it.
5: There is.
4: You hate no. Texas Tech, which I can't. You hate the Big 12. It's personal because you're the ACC guy. Can we get you and Drake Toll in a conference boxing match?
5: Drake
4: Haymakers
5: and Josh.
4: For Hope. Yeah, it's boxing Drake and match. Josh. We'll get Drake Bell and Josh Peck on commentary. Use some of the Big 12 ACC NIL money to get those guys. They probably stink at commentary, to be honest.
5: I don't know. They'll be talking about it's, what's the word? Spherical!
4: Megan!
5: All right. No guest in sports talk is more entertaining than B-Dot is. Also, no guest cares more about summer league basketball than he does. Dot will join us to talk ball and take us to grammar school next on Westwood One Sports Night.
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0: The most entertaining guest in sports talk is BDOT. He'll take us to grammar school shortly, as he does here every week on Westwood One Sports Night. But before we do so, we need Dot's opinion on a topic we already spent quite a bit of time discussing. After scratching off the Nuggets last night, there are, according to Shams, five teams in the LeBron James sweepstakes at this point. The Cavaliers, the Heat, the Sixers, the T-Wolves, the Warriors. Which team has the best shot at contending for a title if they were to add LeBron, you think?
1: I really like the idea of LeBron in Minnesota, but I just think that's just my fandom. I don't think that that really moves the needle in the West per se. I definitely don't think Golden State. 76ers, it seems like it's a little too congested. Like the 76ers are making a bunch of moves, but with the moves they've been making, I don't know who they would have to give up, if anybody, to get Bron. But this is speaking as if Bron can just go and just be put on any team as they already are fit. I think the 76ers, and just because the 76ers already look like they're smoking, Josh. Like the Cavs, I just don't know what it looks like with Donovan Mitchell and James Harden and Bron. I'm not sure. But I like the idea of Jaden and or Jaylen Brown and Bron and VJ and Maxey and a healthy Joel Embiid. Woo! Like that's tough. I say 76.
0: Why are you wanting LeBron to go to the T-Wolves? You said your fandom there.
1: Yeah, just because how fun that would be, man. Like Ant with Bron and Melo. Like I'm talking about. That's just fun to that. To me, that's video game. That's like,
0: if you thought LeBron wanted to choke out J.R. Smith, like the meme where he has the hands outstretched in game one of the finals, how many games before we get the LaMelo Ball meme?
1: Yeah, they're too young. They're too young, and there's like too many highlights and that type of stuff. Like, I think I don't think that would fit Bron's character going to Minnesota. But again, on some video game, Josh, if I got Melo, Bron, and Ant-Man, oh my gosh, like that's prime. I don't care where they're playing. You want to go and see that game, man. Like that's just fun on the court. But I don't want to see old man, father time team, nursing home handicap hooping in Golden State. I'm not trying to see any of that foolishness.
0: BDOT's with us. He's the most entertaining guest in sports talk. We'll get to grammar school in just a second. Usually, when Dot refuses to give me information because he says we need to talk about it on the show, that generally warrants good convo. So we were making small talk earlier, and I asked, so where, what do you got going on this weekend? He says, we'll talk about it. Where are you headed? What are you doing?
1: Well, there's a big event going on in New York City this weekend, Josh. Are you familiar with this event?
0: Well, the Taylor Swift wedding was last weekend. That's not what you're talking about, though, right?
1: Taylor Swift got married? Her and Travis Kelce got married? They tied the knot? No, I'm dead ass.
0: Oh, you haven't heard? Your algorithm's different than mine.
1: Josh, I swear to you on a stack of Bibles, I have not seen Taylor Swift or Travis Kelce come through my algorithm. The only thing on my algorithm is a radio personality that I respect in Atlanta going through some horrific situation. I'm telling you. And Summer League basketball, you right now are just telling me, educating me.
0: D-Day, do you believe BDOT or is this a bit? Do you think he knew that Taylor Swift and Travis Kelce got married?
2: If what he's saying is correct, I am immensely jealous of his timeline.
1: Bro, I swear on my children, Josh Graham. And what's crazy is the pastor at this church I go to, she was preaching this past Sunday, and she made a reference. She was referencing to something in the

0: weekend, if not the Taylor Swift Travis.
1: You talk about Two Americas. Jay-Z is having his concert this weekend.
0: Is that an MSG too?
1: No, it's at Yankee Stadium.
0: Oh!
1: He's doing the 30-year anniversary for Reasonable Doubt. That was the very first album he ever dropped in 1996. So this is the 30-year anniversary. And then in 2001, he dropped the Blueprint. So Friday, he's doing the Reasonable Doubt show. Saturday, he's doing the Blueprint 25-year anniversary for that album. And then on Sunday, he's doing Extra Innings. And we have no clue what to expect for that. So I'm going to be there Saturday night. The Blueprint is my favorite album of all time. Jay-Z is my favorite rapper of all time. After this concert Saturday, Josh, I don't ever have to go to another concert in my life. Oh, my God!
0: Excluding songs that he's featured on. So just talking about songs that are on his album that are his songs. We might have discussed this, but Heart of the City is a personal favorite of mine. Do we count Swagga Like Us?
1: No.
0: It's just as much. No, that's just as much him as it is Wayne or Kanye. Swagga Like Us.
1: There's so many great verses in that. You just don't even know who has the best verse in that song. But Renegade, I'm wondering if he's going to bring out Eminem on stage with him to do Renegade. Oh my God. Can you imagine? Since I'm in a position to talk to these kids and to listen, I ain't no politician, but I'll kick it with them a minute. This is, they call me a menace. And if the shoe fits, I wear it. But if it don't, y'all will swallow the true grin and bear it. I cannot wait. I'm going to lose my mind. And to the is all, B. To the is all. Thank you for coming to the great, greatest wonder of the world. You could have been anywhere in the world, but you're here with me. I appreciate that. Yeah.
0: Do you want to hear my very limited Jay-Z impression? You want to hear it?
1: No, not really. I don't want you to ruin this moment for me, Josh. I don't want to hear the Jay-Z impression. Can we just get to grammar school?
0: Then I won't do it. Let's get to grammar school. Would you like to explain the rules to grammar school to the uninitiated?
1: Yeah, grammar school is simple. I give Josh three words or phrases from the urban vernacular. If he gets two out of the three correct, then he gets a satisfactory grade in grammar school. Again, this is not race specific. And to prove that, he has a lifeline. His lifeline is Double D. Yes, sir. Our producer. And our producer just happens to be a white guy, but he's way more swaggy than Josh. And if you're looking online, you can see that when he pops in every now and then. So Josh has one lifeline. He has to get two out of three correct to get a satisfactory grade. Now, Josh.
0: And if I win, I'd be the greatest grammar school player in the whole world.
1: You did it anyway?
0: Hove!
1: You did it anyway, even though, like,
0: I
1: not to do it, and the audience was begging for you not to do it.
0: Hove. Okay, what is, you know, someone wanted that.
1: Now, because I am going to New York, I thought it only right that I give you New York slang.
0: Oh, here we go.
1: It's only right. Like, I figure if I'm going to New York, I need to know what that's, so I have to get up on something. So if somebody says that somebody was grimy, what does that mean? They're grimy.
0: Grimy. By the way, another Jay-Z favorite, my senior year in high school, right when I was about to graduate, Young Forever dropped. So that was a big one for me as well.
1: I love girls, girls, girls, girls, girls I do adore. On this paper, because I would love to date you, holler at you when I come off tour.
0: I'm going to say grimy means that you're slimy or untrustable. Like, you're not trustworthy.
1: I'll give you that. It's a backstabber. I'll give you that. Good job, Josh Graham.
0: I've heard that in context before. I've heard that people are grimy. Yeah. So I'm about it. Okay.
1: If somebody asks you, what's today's mathematics, how do you respond?
0: Today's mathematics? Gosh, man, I went to East Carolina University in Greenville, America, and they didn't teach mathematics there. Today's mathematics. So you're not asking me what today's mathematics means per se. You're saying if somebody asks you what today's mathematics are, you're asking what I would respond with.
1: Correct.
0: This is a stalling tactic.
1: Correct.
0: For those who are.
1: I'll even give you a point if you tell me who would ask you what's today's mathematics. So that's a two-part. That's a way for you to

0: win 2 points if you can tell me who asked you what's today's mathematics, and then if you can accurately tell me what your answer would be, that's a point as well.
1: Denton Day, let's just talk it out. I'm going to use you as a lifeline. Let's just talk it out.
2: Already? Oh, Lord.
1: Yeah. Well, there are only three of them. So,
2: okay.
1: And there's a chance for 2 points here, so I feel like there's a lot at stake. Mm. When you hear today's mathematics, what are you thinking about, my swaggy friend, as Dot put it?
2: Well, I mean, you have to think about the context of how you're being spoken to.
1: Mm-hmm.
2: So if someone's coming up to you and they're potentially starting a conversation with what's today's mathematics, think of it of how you would start a conversation with someone that maybe is not familiar. Like, how are you just walking up to people asking a litany of random things, or is there like a general theme?
1: Oh, so you're thinking, and by the way, you could just tell me what you think the answer is without a hint.
2: I think it's what's the word?
1: What's going on? Yeah, like what's going on?
2: What's the truth? What's happening?
1: But then he said the second part. Dot, you said who might be asking you? Is that the way you put it?
0: Yes.
1: Okay. So this, are you thinking like the homies is the answer to that, D-Day?
2: That's all I talk to is the homies. Pretty introverted elsewhere. So I would agree with that.
1: I like that. Thank you, D-Day. That is a great use of lifeline. I hope. D-Day, I'm going to go with that. That today's mathematics means what's happening, what's the word. And it's the homies.
0: Hmm. Very interesting, Josh. So in New York, they have a group of gentlemen called the Five Percenters. Double D, you can look this stuff up as I'm speaking. They have a group called the Five Percenters. The Five Percenters are a deep, deep group of gentlemen. And every number has a meaning, Josh. For example, 0 means cipher. 1 means knowledge. 2 means wisdom. 3 means understanding, et cetera, et cetera. So if one of these very high intellectual gentlemen of the Five Percenters comes up to you and says, what's today's mathematics? The fact that today is 7-9, you would respond with, today's mathematics is God born. Now, because that is the answer, and because essentially it is a way of asking what's happening, do you think that you should get points for that answer?
1: I think because this group that you're talking about, they are homies, right?
0: They are all homies of the Five Percenters.
1: I would say that that's at least half right. That's at least half right.
0: I can't argue it, Josh, as much as you know. I love for you to lose in this game. You know that's one of my guilty pleasures of the week. But I cannot argue that you are so close that I feel like I have to give you the point. Double D, what do you say? What do you say, Double D,
2: Has there ever been a half point given in grammar school?
0: I don't think so.
1: Well, then this, here's the default then. I think I've earned 1 point, which means in normal grammar school circumstances, that would warrant a passing grade. However, you have allowed for an extra point to be allowed, which means the last point here is either me passing or me getting a 50%.
0: I can deal with that. I can deal with that. I can do it.
1: I can. There you go. That's the rule.
0: For your final question, Josh, if someone's, and you have no more lifelines, so this is all you.
1: This is me.
0: If somebody says word is bond, what does that mean?
1: I'm going to say word is bond. Bond, James Bond. Word is bond. I'm going to say that it means that it's not going anywhere else. Like, bond is a term that you generally hear in, like, prison circles. Like, oh, he posted bond. So that means, like, it's so you can trust that this is going to stay between us. It's bond. Like, you can trust that. Bond.
0: Is that your final answer?
1: Yeah.
0: Are you sure?
1: Mm-hmm.
0: You are 100% correct, Josh. Word is bond means my word is true. You're my word, my boy. Congratulations, Josh. And then went 4-for-4. 4-for-4 like the good days.
1: Oh!
0: Impressed, man. I'm impressed.
1: Here's something you need to know about Dot, other than the fact that he loves Jay-Z. You also need to know this, that there's no one who pays closer attention to Summer League basketball than B-Dot does. Lover of Summer League, Vegas Summer League, of course, starting tonight. Dot, since you're a diehard North Carolina fan, how locked in will you be watching Tar Heel Caleb Wilson's Chicago Bulls facing Blue Devil Cam Boozer's Memphis Grizzlies on Friday night?
0: Bro, I got all the games circled. I got when Seth and the Wizards play. They play tonight. I got games with Caleb circled. I got games with Henry Vassar circled. Like, I'm locked into all my Tar Heels and, of course, my Hornets with Christian Anderson, looking out for him to see what he does. I'm excited, man. And that boy, listen, that boy Seth Trimble, he got to play against Darius Acuff. He got to play against DP. Like, he got to play against everybody up top. Like, I'm excited. Hey, Tar Heels, turn me up, man. Summer League is some of the best basketball ever. And you see how it equates to the real league, too. What happened? The Charlotte Hornets won the Summer League, and look how their season ended. Woo, on a super high. And what happened? Because Con Knipple played so well in Summer League and in the season and during the All-Star. He didn't even have any legs at the end of the season. So we had to sit him out this Summer League. He can't play this Summer League. Right? Summer League matters. Summer League matters.
1: That just opened the door for Liam McNeely to give everybody buckets tonight. Dot, there was a tease I wanted to do about an NBA announcer losing his job for being a cheetah. But I forgot that we've relinquished the responsibility of teasing here on this national space on Westwood One Sports Night to you. So the floor is yours.
0: Hey, I'm very excited to hear about this cheetah sportscaster. So I need everybody to make sure you just keep on listening.
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16: And like they say, we've got it.
18: Do.

0: So apparently, Denton Day, you could get fired at your job for cheating on your girlfriend. That's what we learned when it comes to Spurs play-by-play man Jacob Toby, who pretty obviously had his phone hacked by his now ex-girlfriend, posting on his accounts outlining that he had cheated on her with the sister of a player on the Spurs. Who was this player again on the Spurs?
1: Lundy Waters? It was a player that's been so irrelevant to the Spurs that we don't care about the name of the player.
0: Right.
1: Because, trust me, if it was Wembanyama's sister, you would know.
0: Or Steph Castle, or a name, a player that is a household name. It's not that. And this girlfriend posted pictures that, for whatever reason, the girlfriend found and had access to of them in a photo booth, kissing one another. Such great offense here. Now, D-Day, there are a lot of possibilities here to espouse unpopular takes. And I'm okay if unpopular takes are espoused. What is your reaction to the Spurs parting ways with their young play-by-play announcer because he was exposed publicly for having cheated on his girlfriend with the sister of an obscure Spurs player?
1: My first thought was Mike Vrabel, happy as hell he works for the Patriots and not the Spurs. This isn't a fireable offense. It's morally inaccurate, but it's not fireable.
0: It is, but also, here's the part where, can the married people talk for a second?
1: We are both married.
0: Right. Can the married people talk here? Unless you're married, it's not really cheating. There is no real commitment that's there, or else get married. It's not really cheating. Like, you're not off the market unless you're married. That is when you're off the market. So the idea, it's like, oh, it's my girlfriend that I cheated on. I'm sorry, dude. Or I'm sorry for the girl. I do. I feel bad for you. But it's not an unforgivable sin to cheat on your girlfriend versus it's a different connotation if you cheat on your wife. If you cheat while being married. Am I wrong to think that there are different levels to this? Like, I always told my friends, if she's dating someone else and isn't engaged, she's not off the market yet. She isn't. So shoot your shot if you want to, and then she can make decisions.
1: Your girl Josh Graham over here.
0: No,
1: he's trying to get with anything that breathes.
0: No, I'm saying if you really want to lock it down, lock it down. It's not locked down, both men or women, unless you're married. That's when things are supposedly locked down to where it could be a fireable offense, perhaps, if you cheat. But girlfriend? Don't think so. I think there are different levels to this. Am I wrong?
1: Well, you're wrong because it shouldn't be a fireable offense in either situation unless it's someone in the building. So unless the sister works in the building, what is the fireable offense, whether they're in a relationship, dating, married, engaged, whatever you consider? It's still cheating if it's a girlfriend, but it's not a fireable offense.
0: Does he have a lawsuit potentially here?
1: I would imagine. He's leaving with something. I don't know what he's leaving with. I don't know if he kept the other girl or not, but he's leaving with something.
0: Probably not. Also, would love to know the details of how she got access to his phone. Is this the classic, I'm going to take your phone and then do the face recognition while you're sleeping to get access?
1: Yeah, I think that is, which has happened to a buddy of mine before. And it didn't.
0: Oof.
1: He wasn't on Twitter, thank God. But it ended pretty similarly. He woke up and she was packing her things.
0: Sheesh. There also was a part where she posted
1: dating, you know. So
0: there was a part where she posted that she learned about all this while on day 3 of a 2-week stay at his grandparents' house.
1: Not a lot of people to vent to there. They might take his side.
0: Tough. Is it a more fireable offense because he works for the team? Well,
1: no,
0: yeah.
1: He didn't bang the player.
0: Well, that's what I'm saying. It's not a more fireable offense because that's what's different about this whole thing here. It's not one of those situations where it's within the office. This is not Ime Udoka. This isn't Sharon Moore. There's not a power dynamic here with the play-by-play guy. And it's, again, a girlfriend. So I'm glad we're aligned on this in a lot of ways, D-Day.
1: Not fully aligned.
0: Well, where are you not aligned at?
1: There's no difference between a girlfriend? Yeah, just don't believe that it's cheating if it's a girlfriend. You're like, there's no goalie in the net. So just because there's a goalie doesn't mean he can't score. That goalie came out looking like the Team USA goalie.
0: Make sure you're subscribed to our podcast and YouTube channel, searching Westwood One Sports Night. Speaking of USA Soccer, we just received specifics on Christian Pulisic's injury. So how does that affect the way we think about the criticism he's faced? That's next.
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0: 20 minutes from now, top sound of the day. Say what? Also is what former Spurs play-by-play announcer Jacob Toney probably said when he picked up his phone following his ex-girlfriend hacking it in the middle of the night to post about how he had cheated on her with the sister of a Spurs player. Certainly, opinions can be had on the subject. 310-840-4910. Chance in Alabama has thoughts. Chance, where are you at on this?
1: You know, I've heard so many different takes on this, man. Here's my take. She's terrible, man. I've been cheated on before, and it hurts. And a lot of justification out there is, hey, they weren't married. Give me a break. It still hurts. But my point is this. The Spurs did the absolute right thing firing this guy. It's a bad look on the organization. You know, if he was Tim Duncan in his prime, hey, you might tolerate that. You know what I'm saying? But he is a radio or a play-by-play guy, right? So
0: yeah,
1: they are absolutely in their rights to do this. Just like, you know, Brandon Ayuk blasted his team, you know what I mean? He's going to be blackballed probably from the NFL because he committed the cardinal sin. You do not talk bad about the Shield. You do not talk bad about your team because a new team picks him up, they have a falling out, boom, he may go loco again. You just don't do it. It is a no-no. It's not just a cheating. It's just a bad look, man. It's a bad look, you know? And who cares if they're not married? I mean, who cares,
0: I
1: man?
0: I do.
1: Why? Why?
0: Because marriage is the commitment. Girlfriend is however you're feeling that day. If you want to break up that day, then you're broken up. I'm not saying it doesn't sting. I'm just saying it's a different standard. It's a different standard for marriages than it's my girlfriend. Sorry.
1: Well then break up and sleep with who you want. You know, do what you want, man.
0: There you go.
1: And like I said, he's not Tim Duncan in his prime. He is a play-by-play guy. Let him go. You know, he's not even a Patriots head coach, who's a pretty darn good coach to the NFL. You tolerate it for great players. You tolerate BS on good players, good coaches. But this guy, I mean, he is not Vin Scully. I mean, he is not some legendary play-by-play man. So see you later, Oscar Mignano.
0: Now you have me thinking and giving me a ton of ideas, which is a bad idea. Thank you, Chance. Appreciate the call from Alabama.
1: Yes,
0: just since we got a Dodger fan and Oliver here, I love Vin Scully more than anybody else. If 80-year-old Vin Scully did this, they're not firing Vin, right? No. You stand by Vin. If that happened with Vin. They named the freaking road that leads up to Dodger Stadium after Vin. You stand by him. That's what you do. Now this is a fun game, D-Day. This is a fun game. What noteworthy play-by-play announcers have enough standing with their teams that they could get away with this? Breen?
2: I still don't understand. Like, I'm losing the grip as to why the firing took place.
0: Because of what he just said, it looks bad, which is true, but it's short-sighted. It's short-sighted. Who's going to care about this tomorrow? Nobody.
3: Does it really look that bad?
0: And again, do the guys in the locker room care? Well, hold one second.
3: If the Spurs player
0: took issue with this, yo, man, that's my sister. If the Spurs player took issue, then what?
2: Then you let him go. Because you got way more invested in the Spurs player than the radio guy. But like,
0: well,
2: honestly,
0: then that might be the answer.
2: I come out here and be like, yo, he did not like that very much. But I'd also point out, like, a kissing booth is not a hookup thing. You're not taking a one-night stand to a kissing booth. And then getting the picture sent, because I think she found it via like a link that was sent. You're not getting the pictures then sent to you for good keeping if you're never planning on seeing the person again.
0: It's true. It's true. You're asking the right questions. You're hitting the right subjects. The Knicks aren't firing Breen if Breen does this. It's not happening. Don't think so. Are there other, nationally speaking, locally relevant announcers that we should be talking about? Joe Davis? I think Joe D's still fine. I think he is. I think it's okay.
2: Joe
0: what? Because he said it. It's Joe Davis?
2: No. Do you know Joe what?
0: I think Joe's fine.
2: No. What'd you call him?
0: I called him Joe D.
2: There you go. The D's fine.
0: There he is, everybody. Denton Day. He's here for you. He's here for you throughout the week. Christian Pulisic has not been there for the United States soccer team when they need him most. And we got some news regarding Christian Pulisic earlier that said among the injuries that he had sustained in the World Cup, a microfracture in his tibia and fibula. Going to keep him out for a handful of weeks. So we will not be seeing him in professional competition for a while. The question we ask might be the last question we have time to get to tonight. Now that we've learned the extent of Christian Pulisic's injury with USA Soccer, does he deserve the criticism that he's faced all week long since the loss to Belgium on Monday? This radio host says yes. He does deserve it. The Christian Pulisic, it's been overdue. A lot of people have been just waiting for an opportunity to speak out about this dude. Been biting their tongue for too long. The criticism, it's warranted, it's overdue with Christian Pulisic. The latest news about his injury today, it does not change the fact he's a fragile player. 2022 World Cup had a critical goal against Iran. Only World Cup goals he has scored in two World Cups. That allowed the U.S. to advance. But in the same game, he sustained a hip injury that led to him asking out, and the Americans had to hold on for dear life against Iran just to move on. 2024, the disastrous Gold Cup that cost U.S. men's national team manager Greg Berhalter his job. Pulisic decided to sit out in order to get some rest, and that irked a lot of U.S. soccer luminaries. This latest injury, it happened when he swung his leg into a Belgian player, not the other way around. So if you continually prove to be unavailable, then you can't really be relied on moving forward. Honestly, the real issue is that Christian Pulisic hasn't done enough to earn the benefit of the doubt from anybody. And certainly not to be considered, or to be considered, the greatest U.S. soccer talent of all time, a title that's been bestowed on him by many. The on-field production hasn't been there. Four starts, no goals, one assists in this World Cup. A non-factor in the Belgium match before getting banged up. Then afterwards, he's doing media. I think it's Jenny Taft that's talking to him. And he says after the most disappointing World Cup result in modern U.S. soccer history, quote, now it's time to get some rest, so it'll be okay. Matching comments he had when resting in the 2024 Gold Cup. That makes him look like the soccer version of what Darren Peterson was at Kansas. Load management, asking out because he has no pain tolerance, and then letting us know just how painful it was, just how hurt he is after the fact. He was flamed deservedly by U.S. legends like Sidney LaRue and Carly Lloyd because he comes off like a diva. Just take what Landon Donovan had to say on his podcast with Tim Howard about it here.
4: People are fed up with the way things are handled around him. And it's not necessarily him, but it's his agents, his family, his hangers-on, the people are influencing. People are fed up with it. They treat people poorly. They do things poorly. It's always a no. Whenever you want to ask, can we do an interview? It's always a no. You can't get near him. He doesn't say hi to the commentators who do all the games all the time when they walk by. All the other guys come over and shake hands and say hello. There's just this sense about him that, like, you can't get near him. It's too big. And I actually don't think it's from him. I think it's from the people around him. They need to stop. And he needs to man up and have a conversation with them and say, look, guys, this is not helping.
0: No, it's not. And it's a good sign, honestly, for U.S. soccer that Pulisic is getting roasted. It's a good sign. It shows that we're elevating the standard for soccer. This is a 27-year-old constantly asking out of World Cup matches, falling well short of the standard when he does play. And we're calling this guy the best talent we have. It's not good enough. And if you think that's harsh, look at the way we treat our NFL stars when they don't deliver. Or better yet, look at how the English press treats an EPL star when they don't deliver in that sport. This is what taking soccer more seriously looks like. And the reality is this. Pulisic is a talent you want on your team. But he can't be your best guy. He's LaMelo Ball. Can't be your best guy. You can't bank that he's going to be there playing for you. When he does play, he's pretty good. Ideally, if he's your third best player, you're in good shape, kind of like what we see with AC Milan. But he can't any longer be the face for U.S. soccer. Flo Balogun can be that. And hopefully you find somebody else that's right there with him. Weston McKennie may be a great candidate for that. But the criticism, it's warranted. Don't care about, what came out today. Sorry. It's warranted, it's overdue for the reasons Landon Donovan described and the past track record. A file has been built on Christian Pulisic, a file that rightfully has been opened up when the criticism poured in. Getting a quick Summer League check-in before we get to say what? You know what game we had a lot of attention on, or we kept a very close eye on, other than A.J. DeBonsa besting Darren Peterson in Utah tonight? We looked at D-Day, this Sixers-Pistons game was one that had our attention. Because D-Day, yours truly, might be the biggest Abuka Okori fan out there. Yes, we bet him at 200-1 odds to win Rookie of the Year. Think Detroit's a great place for him to end up. Guy was a bucket at Stanford. He had 20 for Detroit against Philly. 8 of 16 from the field, hit a couple threes, 4 assists. He had a really good night for the Detroit Pistons in his Summer League debut. The other reason we were paying close attention to this game, LeBaron Filon, he had 4 made threes, 7 assists, 18 points for the Philadelphia 76ers. Other than Darren Peterson, when you're talking about the most polished scorers in this draft, it's probably Acuff, and then Abuka Okori and LeBaron Filon. Like those are probably the 4 most pro-ready rookies in this year's draft. And they went head-to-head tonight, and that was a lot of fun to follow. How about the reigning Summer League champion Charlotte Hornets, D-Day? Liam McNeely, remember him at UConn? He went for 28 tonight. 28 points. Yo. As Charlotte beat the Orlando Magic. 28 for Liam McNeely. Christian Anderson didn't do all that much. He was a first-round draft pick. Any other Summer League games catch your eye other than watching A.J. DeBonsa and your Wizards?
2: No. It was that one only. I had my entire evening planned around it. I only cared about watching A.J. DeBonta tie Blake Griffin's record for rookie scoring 27 in his first game in the Summer League.
0: Well, that must be for number one overall
2: pick. Number one overall pick. Your first number one overall pick since Blake Griffin in first game in the Summer League. 27 points.
0: Got it. Well, good. That's exciting. Why is he number four and not number three? Is this a Bradley Beal thing?
2: No, because he was number three in college, but he was the number one overall pick, so he leveled up in the NBA.
0: Oh. Does that mean he was like number two in high school? This is a leveling up thing?
2: No, you're thinking too deep into it.
0: Okay.
2: But that is what that he happened. Said. That's like a real answer that he gave.
0: Huh. Yaxel Indeborg went for 21. Golden State facing Dallas. Remember everyone thought Dallas was going to take Yaxel because of Dusty Mabee in there? Well, they took the other Michigan guy. That was Moritz Johnson. How'd Moritz Johnson do? Glad you asked. He went 12 of 17, scored 27. To go along with 8 boards, 3 assists, 3 steals, 2 blocks. It's not bad. Not a bad day in the office. So that's what we've been following. A lot of summer league ball. Can't wait for Caleb Wilson against Cam Boozer on Friday night. Tonight... And say what? Steph Curry makes a public pitch to LeBron, and an NFL legend finally gets his due. Say what? Next on Westwood One Sports Night.
5: We know you're jonesing for some football just like we are. NFL training camps begin opening in 13 days. And yes, we're counting. You're home for the NFL. Westwood One Sports.
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0: 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Here's Josh Graham.
1: So much going on to keep you abreast of. So let's do so in a way where we hear from some of the top figures in sports. It's a segment we call Say What?
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0: It's Say What?
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0: With Josh Graham.
1: All right, let's get to some of the big headlines. Starting with the whereabouts of LeBron James. The latest in terms of LeBron's front runners from Shams Charania of ESPN.
10: When I talk to teams around the league, when I do my research, the teams that continue to come up are Cleveland, Miami, Philadelphia after they got the Jalen Brown. Like, Philadelphia was not in the picture. And I think that's why this is somewhat a true free agency for LeBron James, because he didn't go into it with a calculation in mind, a plan in place. I look at it when I talk to teams now as kind of a hierarchy of Cleveland, Miami, Philadelphia. And then I think there's some teams on the periphery.
1: How stunned would you be, Denton Day, if LeBron at this point chose a Western Conference team?
11: Floored. Absolutely shebanked.
1: I'm with you. Steph Curry doesn't seem to feel that way, though. Steph was asked about the possibility of LeBron and Steph pairing up. And in a way, Steph made a public pitch to LeBron.
12: I don't have a percentage. It's kind of up to him. I feel like any place he'd call and say, I want to play there, you move mountains to make it happen. And I know we're in that boat as well. So pitches, you want to play good basketball, be around people that know how to play the game, hopefully, you know, raise our floor on our competitiveness this year. There's good golf in the Bay. But, you know, we're an organization that's been there. He knows that. And that's really self-explanatory. It's just a matter of where he sees himself fitting. And at the end of the day, that's up to him.
1: The golf stuff's weird, isn't it? LeBron, we get it. He likes to golf. But do you find it strange how seriously people are taking the golf piece as being like part of LeBron's basketball decision?
11: No, not really. I think it's more tongue-in-cheek, but off days you want to play golf? I don't think it's
1: Adam Schefter just said publicly he thinks it's Miami. He's hearing it's Miami and that the golf stuff is real.
11: I mean, these dudes love golf. Again, like the golf craze in the NBA is a real thing. Steph, JR went and played golf, went back to college to play golf. Like, the golf craze is as real as the wine craze in the NBA.
1: I ran into JR Smith in Greensboro a couple of times at NCAA&T. Went to be a golfer there. So, yeah, buy that. But that being a deciding factor is a little bit perplexing. All these cities, states that you're talking about, they have golf courses nearby that you can play and be perfectly happy, being perfectly content. Otherwise, LeBron should just join the Charlotte Hornets because they have Pinehurst and they have all these other world-class courses right there. Kiowa Islands right there. Gosh, what's the name of the course that the PGA was at last year in Charlotte? Wells Fargo Championships played there every year. Quail Hollow. There it is. Quail Hollow Golf Club. I think it's going to be Cleveland. What do you think?
11: My expectation is Philadelphia.
1: Expectation?
11: Go win a championship. Like, what are you waiting for? You want to go home? You already won at home. Who wants to go? You're a billionaire. Who wants to go live in Cleveland, Ohio when you're a billionaire? Go win a championship and then ride off into the sunset.
1: Fascinating. That would be the most fun possibility. So, do hope that that is what we end up getting. I still think it's going to be Cleveland. We haven't talked about this piece of the story, though. Apparently, voice memos are being sent by teams to LeBron. Why should I care? Why is that a big headline? Voice memos?
11: Very millennial.
1: Yeah.
11: Wouldn't you, if you thought you had a real chance of recruiting somebody, wouldn't you at least want them on Zoom? Have you ever listened to a live voice memo? No.
1: When's the last time you sent someone a voice memo?
11: Very frequently.
1: Do you do the thing? Everybody has that friend that sends you the voice recording, which is awful via text because then it just deletes. So you better catch it the first time. Let's hope teams aren't taking that approach.
11: No, that is a voice memo.
1: Well, I thought like there's the app, like the voice memo app that you can record.
11: No, you
1: can
11: send it via text. You can keep them. You know that. You can keep a voice memo. It doesn't just automatically delete. You can keep it.
1: Do you have to do it like in real time in order to keep it or else it's gone? Or is there a way that
11: you listen to it the full way once and then it gives you a little pop-up? Hey, you want to keep this? And you have 2 minutes to decide whether you want to keep that voice memo. So if you need to go back and listen to it again, you keep it. And you go back and listen to it. You then transcribe it. Have the phone do it for you, not sit there and do it by hand. I'm putting you on game.
1: Interesting.
11: Right
1: now. Thank you. Appreciate that. Going to your backyard in Washington, D.C. I was stunned that this news...

0: And I say this with all sincerity. The fans were my oxygen.
1: D-Day, where does John Riggins rank among greatest Washington Commanders / Redskins ever?
2: Well, good enough to have that jersey retired. He's certainly up there. I mean, purists are going to maybe point to like a Daryl Green, the Hogs, the many Hogs, Sammy Ball, if you want to go super duper far back, Sonny.
1: Jurgensen.
2: Jurgensen is certainly in that conversation as well, but Riggo had the most memorable play that the team has made, arguably in its entire history.
1: Yeah, so, I don't even know what second. The 43-yard touchdown run on 4th-and-1 in the Super Bowl to win your first Super Bowl. What's next?
2: The Hail
1: Mary. Greatest plays in... The Hail Mary?
2: The Jane Daniels Hail Mary. Small little thing.
1: Oh, we're talking recent. Yeah, the Bears game from like 2 years ago. Huh, okay. I'm trying to think of other ones, like Santana Moss and the comeback on the Monday night game against Dallas. That was 20 years ago.
2: I mean, if the Broncos put up a fight in that Super Bowl with Doug Williams, maybe there would have been something, but they didn't. And they got pushed around like crazy, so you could just take any of the plays where you could drive a bus through the line of scrimmage that Timmy Smith was running through.
1: The Bills Super Bowl, they dominated too. Greatest plays in Washington Redskins / Commanders history. There's the RG3 run, yeah. Down the sideline, his rookie season that a lot of people would remember. That comes to mind.
2: Yeah, when you've been in hell for 30 years, it does make it very difficult to come up with many great plays. They did
1: this is a fun topic, though.
2: Their 96th birthday, though, so happy birthday.
1: This is a fun topic. I like this topic. I think John Riggins' number should have been retired a long time ago. Glad that he's alive to get to experience this later this year. All-time leading rusher in Washington history. 7th in NFL history in career touchdown. Let's have a little bit of fun at the expense of the Big 12 Conference to close out. Say what? Brett Yormark said a bunch of embarrassing stuff, proving why the Big 12 is a conference we shouldn't be taking seriously. Certainly not a power conference in football, given that the last time one of their current members won a national title was 1990 in Colorado, and they have one CFP win in their history. But the Brendan Sorsby situation happened. It's the most newsworthy thing that happened in college football this offseason. So naturally, when talking season begins and the Big 12 kicks things off, Brett Yormark, the commissioner, was going to have an answer ready to go that was perfect to put a bow on that topic. Wrong. Here was the Big 12 commissioner.
3: Let me start off by saying I appreciate the question. I appreciate other questions that are probably going to come forth today. Today's not the time to address that issue. Today is about celebrating the upcoming football season and celebrating our 16 schools. But I appreciate the question, so thank you.
1: I appreciate it. It's so cringeworthy. Would you have respected it more, D-Day, if channeling Will Ferrell playing George Bush in a debate SNL 25 years ago, if Brett Yormark just responded, pass?
2: No.
1: It would have been funnier.
2: It would have been funnier. But I would prefer him to answer the question like an adult.
1: Well, obviously, I'm saying if these are our two options, like, you might as well have just said pass versus I appreciate the question so much twice. I'm starting to think he didn't appreciate that question now that I think about it. Here was... So... Was that more embarrassing, the Texas Tech deal, than partnering with Monster Energy drinks for your jersey logo or your jersey sponsorship for Big 12 schools, football, men's basketball, women's basketball, on-court, on-field sponsorships as well, and each school in the conference is only getting roughly around $1 million?

0: $1,000 cut in this marketing deal. Brett Yormark, he was pumped to talk about Monster Energy Drink.
1: Monster Energy represents drive, edge, ambition, qualities that mirror our student athletes and the Big 12 Conference. Our multi-year partnership is the first of its kind, built on the right brand and cultural alignment. Monster Energy is the number one energy drink domestically and will take this conference to places it has not been before.
0: It's just amazing. D-Day, because when we all think of Monster Energy drink, we think of the drive and edge and ambition that comes with Monster Energy. And we think about Big 12 Conference having brand and cultural alignment. It's what we think of.
2: Is it crazy when I think of Monster Energy's energy drinks, I think of like the late 2010s fitness gurus on YouTube that would just drink it before they work out?
0: I think of Travis Pastrana in the X Games, late 2000s. That's what I think of when I think of Monster Energy drink. I also think of those guys who harass the person running that convenience store / gas station in Harold and Kumar. Extreme! That's also what I think of. Do you think we're going to upset Drake Toll with our thoughts on the Big 12 Conference not actually being a power conference?
2: I mean, you've already done that. But hopefully, yeah. Yeah, that'd probably be good.
0: And Brett Yormark embarrassing himself and the Big 12 being an embarrassment considering Texas Tech is still the best team in the conference without having Brendan Sorsby as their quarterback.
2: I like their backup. I like their backup beforehand too. Will Hammond. I'm a Will Hammond guy. I got to be honest. Brendan Sorsby was not worth that $5 million.
0: Denton Day, everybody. Producer of this program, Will Hammond guy. There you go. Because we saw Will Hammond play a lot of last season when Morton was hurt, right?
2: Yeah, a few games. Was good in some, was not so good in others. But I think there's real stuff there.
0: All right.
2: Sorsby's good. Texas He's not Tech. Worth $5 million.
0: Big 12 Media Days. I will be at ACC Media Day, one of their three Media Days, next week. Maybe, just maybe, we might have the ACC commissioner join the program. Try to figure that one out. Was it your idea to have like a boxing match between me and Drake Toll? Was that you?
2: Yeah, you can do like a Haymakers for Hope situation. So it's for a good cause, and then it's two guys representing the ACC in one corner and the Big 12 in another corner. There's plenty of talent here to do play-by-play and ringside reporting at Westwood One Sports. Somebody probably can officiate a fight. Feels pretty easy. Just stop it when one guy looks like he's dead.
0: But you don't believe there's a real comparison between the Big 12 and the ACC? In football.
2: I think it's hilarious that's how ACC people need to punch down, is they need to look at the Big 12 because they're so far away from the Big 10 and the SEC that it makes you feel good that you prop yourself up. Because you guys are both headed to the inevitable of destruction.
0: Maybe. That might be true.
2: Confirmed. We were bragging when we were talking about which teams do other conferences want.
0: No, but that's a way to talk about the value of one league versus the other.
2: But if that's the measuring stick, it's, hey, when they come around.
0: Well, what measuring stick would you like to use? If you want to use
2: on-field
0: success.
2: I thought your national championship one is a great one. Like, that's
0: thank you.
2: I would stop it there, not like, hey, when those other big bullies come around to steal lunch money, whose lunch money do they want?
0: Yeah, but they do want the ACC's lunch money first. They do. They do. They'll call them first, try to figure that one out. I don't know. Make sure, if you haven't already, subscribe to the YouTube channel. 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Sports Night, Denton Day, what do you got? And put it to bed.
2: This is right up your alley, Josh. You will not believe what Taylor Swift fans paid $25 for. I'll tell you next.
3: Westwood One!
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Before we put the show to bed, a lot to look forward to on the Friday sports slate. France advanced in the first quarterfinal on Thursday. 2-0 win against Morocco. Morocco was shorthanded. Kylian Mbappe, 20 World Cup matches, 20 goals. It's insane what he does. Best player in the world, by the way. Might be considering a signing in MLS. Been some rumors that he could join Lionel Messi at Inter Miami, which could be a lot of fun. Spain on Friday faces Belgium. Spain a heavy favorite in that. That's the only World Cup match that we have on Friday. We got JP Della Camera, the longtime Fox soccer commentator, joining us on a Friday night, Westwood One Sports Night. We'll also be talking about NBA Summer League. Caleb Wilson, the number 4 pick for North Carolina, facing the number 3 pick, Duke Blue Devil, for the Memphis Grizzlies, Cam Boozer. That's the highlighted match on Friday night, highlighted game on the NBA Summer League slate. So there will be a lot for us to do. Who knows? Maybe some news regarding LeBron James. Maybe some news regarding Kawhi Leonard that we might get in the next 24 hours as well. And we'll keep you posted on all of it. To close out today's program, Denton Day puts the show to bed.

0: an insider, guru.
1: Factual.
0: If you will. I stumbled across a story that made me feel like I was living in a dystopian world that I did not want to be in. But here we are in the year of our Lord 2026, because I came across an article, Josh, from Yahoo. That's important here. This isn't like the Daily Mail. This isn't like Page Six. With all due respect to those publications, this is Yahoo. Fans of Taylor Swift were paying $25 for garbage outside of the wedding. Like garbage from the wedding, but they were standing outside to pay $25 for pieces of garbage from the wedding.
1: Huh. What would be the grand prize in the trash, hypothetically?
0: Probably a fork that Taylor Swift... you know what? I'm going to go out on a limb here and say, as a billionaire, you didn't have plastic forks. Maybe a napkin that touched Taylor Swift's mouth, arm, if somebody spilled something on her. Can't imagine they did, but you never know. Something with Taylor Swift's DNA on it. Because if you look, if you're standing outside paying for garbage, you are a psycho. Like, at some point, you're going to have to look at yourself in the mirror and be like, I think we're weird. Like, I think we're taking this a little too far.
1: The highlight of tonight's show was undoubtedly B-Dot saying, with all sincerity, he did not know that Taylor Swift and Travis Kelce got married last week. And the man meant it. The man meant it. He didn't know. It's amazing. Would didn't they have known if not for this host's commitment to updating every moment?
0: I mean, yeah.
1: And breaking things down?
0: My social media. Like, all over. I couldn't escape. I saw guest lists and fake guest lists.
1: Oh, just wait till the baby arrives. When that happens... huge news. It's going to be another daily thing where it's talked about. Probably more than the wedding, if I had to guess.
0: You think they have a ridiculous name?
1: Yes.
0: Like with an X in there? If you got an X in your name, there's a certain standard you have to uphold in terms of persona. Like, an X in the name is a pretty big deal.
1: I don't know. I think it has to start with T. Let's start
0: Truxton.
1: There. Truxton?
0: I knew a dude named Truxton in high school. He had an X in the name, but he did not uphold... he was a nice dude, but he didn't uphold the standard of having an X in the name.
1: Tyreek?
0: I don't think they might pass on that one.
1: Just throwing some things out there.
0: It has to be like, have you seen the memes of how in today's generation, there's a bunch of like very odd white names where it's like a generation of people that are just picking the most odd names to name their children? Lynx. Like, who's naming a kid Lynx?
1: There are some very caucastic names that we're not using anymore. Like, we're not making... any more riches. We're not making any more...
0: Frank.
1: Yeah. Franks. We're not making Franks. We don't have any more Franks. We cook Franks, but we don't make Franks anymore.
0: Apparently on Western World Sports Tonight, we cook Franks in more than one way. On the grill, and if you're a loser named Frank and you're under 30...
1: I don't think that exists. Who's the youngest Frank you can think of? I think of maybe Frank Jackson Jr. or Frank Kaminsky. The youngest Franks that I could...
0: That's what I...
1: Well, I'm trying to think youngest Franks.
0: Well, it validates your point. When you say Frank, I think Sinatra, and he's been dead for a long time.
1: Famous Franks. I'm looking this up now. That's what we're doing.
0: Must be a picture of hot dogs.
1: Frank Ocean, 38.
0: Goat.
1: Okay. Frank Kaminsky is 33 years old. Frank Lampard, soccer player. Frank Langella, still with us, 88. Shout out to the great, late Frank Robinson. Yeah, I just don't think we're making Franks
0: anymore.
1: Is
0: that soccer player American? That's important. Because Euros might still mess with the name Frank, like Frankfurt.
1: Yeah. That is a European. He's an English soccer player. Frank Thomas, 58. The Big Hurt. Apologies if you're named Frank. Shout out to you, though. Drake Toll. We'll have to see if the Big 12 ACC boxing match ends up happening. From Denton Day and Oliver Popular, my name's Josh Graham. Drake Toll on the way. This is Westwood One Sports Night.
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0: Joining us, John Lund for Drake Toll. Appreciate your attendance this morning. Laura and Addie are here as well. Thank you, thank you, thank you. However you are listening or potentially watching, you go to the Drake Toll Show YouTube channel. You can see us. We are bright, shining, very happy on this Friday morning. Hundreds and hundreds of radio stations across North America. I include our Canadian friends up there as well because they are listening to the show in like a mob, basically, up in Canada. We're huge in Canada, huge in Germany, I think, very much in Holland, which is my second favorite team. Holland is my new World Cup team that I'm following. We shall discuss that momentarily. SiriusXM 375, however you're watching or listening. By the way, WestwoodOneSports.com, WestwoodOneSports, you can download the app, and we would love it if you would. A ton of stuff going on today. It's kind of a weird time in sports. We're not quite to the NFL, Major League Baseball, almost to the All-Star Game. Addie's very angry, apparently, about the Home Run Derby, which we will discuss. I do have a philosophy on All-Star Games, which we'll get to as well, and a ton of weird stuff, like the Spurs play-by-play guy and what happened there and Bryce Harper weird stuff. And anyway, we'll discuss all of those things. We'll start off with Kawhi Leonard in just a second because the NBA drops the ball again. But let's say good morning. Good morning, good morning. How is everyone? Laura, Addie, how are you?
1: Good morning.
2: Laura, would you like to go first?
3: Do I have something to report?
0: Well, yeah. Well, let me help you with something. Bonnie Tyler passed away and Laura started with... Well, I don't even know the name of the song.
3: Holding out for a hero. What do you mean you don't know the name of the song?
0: Yeah, I need a hero. Footloose, Kevin Bacon.
3: We'll get there. We'll get there.
0: We'll discuss at some point.
3: Yes. It's 7 o'clock.
0: And I see Addie is wearing a Texas t-shirt as well. I do have, by the way, there was an article out today that said Arch Manning's 5 places that you wouldn't want him to go. And I bet you could guess Cleveland,
3: them,
0: Jets, Arizona, et cetera.
3: Addie's house.
2: No, so. We want him to go there. We want him to go to Addie's house. Do not tell the listeners that, Laura. We do not lie on this
0: exactly.
2: show.
0: Exactly. We do not lie on this show at all. So everyone is good. Everyone is fine. Everyone had a great evening. Hopefully Addie has provided us with things because we live vicariously through you. So it's
2: my 1 hour of sleep.
0: Yeah. Good? You good?
2: Yeah, I had a good little power nap. It was a nice power nap.
0: Very
2: Sinatra.
0: Nice.
2: The alarm goes off, Sinatra. My cat was like, what's going on here? It was like, you just got home.
0: Yeah.
3: Didn't we just go to sleep?
0: I can't. When I do this show, I can't sleep. But I get up at 1:30. I probably went to bed last night at 11:30 or midnight. I couldn't do it 5 days a week, but I can do it like one day. I can stumble through it. So we'll see. We'll see how it goes today. So we're all in a little bit of sleep.
3: I love how we all admitted that none of us got sleep last night.
0: Not at all.
3: Fumes.
2: No. Who knows if we're
0: even
2: lying?
0: My wife's out of town. Yeah, I know. I don't know. I don't know. We'll see. My wife, by the way, right after the show, she's got a plane coming in, and I suggested just slightly that maybe she take an Uber. Yeah, that didn't go well. Might be sleeping on the couch. Could be divorce papers. I think, no, I'm a little bit tired. Might be a little bit tired. Like, you mind taking a, and she went, taking a what? I said, taking a, couldn't even finish a sentence. Taking a, and she went, nah, that wasn't good.
2: Your ex-wife. Anyway. Yes, your ex-wife.
0: Yeah, it'll be number two. It's nice. Alimony is awesome. Child support is out of this world. It is very fun. So I'd like to restart that because I just finished one, had a big celebration. It was very nice. Maybe, you know, I could just, yeah, I had a couple months off. I really miss giving that money away. Anyway, I digress. Good morning, good morning. Happy Friday to everyone. Yeah, I did. I just barely, like, 2 months ago stopped that. So, I'm like, oh, my gosh, where's all this money coming from?
2: I've got to give it away. Yeah, what are you supposed to do now with your life?
0: Exactly. Very nice. So, anyway, let's see. Where do we start today? This is why. Okay, let's start the NBA. And this is not LeBron-ish. We'll get to what LeBron is doing in just a second. But this broke yesterday, so I don't think you guys talked about it. The Clippers' recent trade, sending Kawhi Leonard to the Raptors, is on hold until the NBA completes its investigation into the team's involvement into the Aspiration tree planting scandal. What essentially has happened here, and this happens all the time in the NBA, if you're paying slight attention, is that they are saying that he circumvented the cap, essentially, with this company. I believe this has happened in other places. I was early in my career in Salt Lake City, and Larry H. Miller was their owner, and he owned a bunch of car dealerships, and all of a sudden they had Stockton to Malone Honda and Stockton to Malone Toyota. I'm like, wonder about that one. You know, so, I mean, this is not new. But here's the thing where the NBA, and I don't like to complain about the NBA, but whether it's the 65-game rule that everybody squawks about or everybody's sitting or you're so worried about the teams at the bottom that you're going to change to some weird system as far as the lottery is concerned, I think that the NBA complicates things at a really high level. And it's starting to be, for me, kind of like college football. So college football screws everything up. I don't know. This is just – life doesn't usually work like this. Business doesn't work like this. Sports doesn't work like this, where you screw everything up like college football does or college athletics does. And yet you have a really cool playoff like college football did, or March Madness goes off pretty much without a hitch. And yet the whole thing can be screwed up. Life doesn't usually work like that. But this is what the NBA is doing. They screw up and screw up and screw up. And then like the NBA finals with the Knicks winning was awesome, and you had everybody getting into it. So you can screw everything up and still have a product that really works on the court or in college athletics, on the court, on the field, whatever. And it's kind of what the NBA is doing with all the things that they're doing, I believe, wrong, whether it be you're making the lottery more complicated or there's a 65-game rule and you can't be on first team, or you can't do this, or you can't be defensive player, you can't be MVP, you can't – like, I'm fine with the 65-game rule. So there's all these different things, whether guys are sitting, people are complaining. So there's a lot of elements that are wrong with the NBA. But then this is the latest, and it might be the worst. So here's the part I didn't tell you. On June 30th, everybody knows this, along with everything else, there was this crazy day where essentially the NBA did all their moves, right? June 30th, the Clippers agree to trade with the Raptors. They send Kawhi Leonard back to Toronto. So here's the other thing the NBA does wrong. Why not just declare after the Knicks win the championship, they have the champagne, give it a couple of days so that the executives can kind of get back in their seats. Okay, it is now the 2026-2027 NBA season. We are open for business. If you sign a contract, if you do this, if you do that, that's fine. Things are done. Right now in the NBA, all these deals, you know, you got to pass physicals, you got to do these things, but a lot of these deals are becoming 3- and 4-team deals. They're like, well, you're trading this guy, and you're trading that guy, and you're signing this guy, and you're signing that guy. And, you know, to circumvent cap rules, we'll try to, you know, get signed in trades. That's why these teams do this. They're trying to circumvent the cap, and they're trying to play some games and find some loopholes so that they'll do sign in trades, and they'll all do the different things. And then they combine all these trades so that they can all save money or cap space or whatever, which is circumventing the cap, right? So let me get back to this Kawhi Leonard story. So now Toronto and the Clippers are in limbo because Toronto, they're not sure how this thing is going to turn out. Is Kawhi Leonard going to be named a free agent? Is Kawhi Leonard going to have to sit out games? Exactly what's going on here. So Toronto has said, because both these teams were informed, look, we haven't come to a conclusion on this whole thing, so you guys are going to have to be in limbo. Well, everything is done now. So if you're the Clippers, you're going to take Kawhi Leonard back? Like, he'll be real happy with that. So you don't have any leverage in this deal. Toronto's sitting there going in the Eastern Conference, hey, we would have an opportunity in the East because the West, you got those two young teams in Oklahoma City and San Antonio at the top. So they're like, the Clippers are on the opposite end. They're going to go young. They want to go young. They got Keaton Wagler. They got, you know, they blew up their team. And they're essentially saying, we're going to restart this thing. Now Kawhi Leonard has to go back. And then Toronto's big deal in the offseason. They're like, well, what do we do now? So he's got to go to Toronto somehow. So figure it out. But here's the worst part. They've been working on this deal, all right? So they found this out a long time ago and all this kind of stuff with this company, and it's an endorsement deal, and they're trying to say, essentially, and just to kind of give you aspiration, it's a bankrupt energy company with potential ties to owner Steve Ballmer. Leonard's $28 million contract including a series of no-show appearance fees. Whatever, this isn't college, it's professional, figure it out. But here's how long it's been going. 10 months. The NBA has been investigating this situation for 10 freaking months. 10 months! So then they haven't come to a conclusion. Look, call me crazy, but you knew months and months and months ago, and maybe Kawhi Leonard was going to be traded. Did it cross anybody's mind in the NBA's front office that maybe, just maybe, you might want to wrap this up before this season started so that you wouldn't be in this situation? to me, with all these different things going on in the NBA, there's uncertainty with lottery and whether players are playing and guys are sitting out and all, just all these different things that's going on in the league. And now it takes you more than 10 months to figure this out. How about you say to whatever council is looking into this, guys, we have got to have this done by the start of the season, because then Kawhi Leonard can't be moved. And I don't blame Toronto in this. This came out yesterday that they went to the Raptors and said, look, we don't have this done. We don't know what's going to happen. He might be determined a free agent because they went along or went around these rules. He might be suspended X amount of games. Like, this is then, if it goes to you, then everything is transferred to you. That's essentially what they told the Raptors, that any kind of punishment that happens with Kawhi Leonard, you're not scot-free. You didn't do it. But if he gets suspended, if he gets named a free, like, we don't even know what we're going to do. And it's been going on for 10 months. I'm looking at this going, you know, it brought me up to a thing. Like, when I was young, which I'm not anymore, but when I was a youngin', when I was growing up, my dad used to have a, you know, he'd have a suit and he'd have a briefcase and he'd go to work. And I would think to myself, man, he's really smart. And then he's going to go talk to a bunch of really smart people. And man, business people are smart, and people in the world that are in certain positions, clearly they're smart. They know what they're doing. And I'm just some dumb kid going, wow, this is really impressive. And then you get a little bit older and you realize that everyone's kind of a dope. Like, no offense to everybody, but I mean, just people in, like, if you use sports as the example right now, the way that the NBA is being run. Now, there's only one thing that owners care about. And we talk about it all the time. You know what I'm going to say. They just care about money. And so as long as Adam Silver is growing the pie for the NBA, he's finding ways to new avenues of revenue, TV deals, getting all these, you know, getting Prime and getting Amazon and getting all these companies involved in what the NBA is doing, then that's all the owners care about. Are you growing the pie? Am I getting more money in my pocket? Is my franchise growing in value? After that, they don't care. They'd like to win. I say this all the time. They'd like to win championships, certain things they'd like, certainly. But number one on the list, and then there's a massive gap, is what kind of revenue we're bringing in? How are you growing the value of my franchise? And then after that, depending on which owner, some want to win, some want fair rules, some, you know, all these different things come aboard. But I'm looking at the NBA going, it's so incredibly lucky that the Knicks won the championship and everybody's kind of feeling happy and good about the NBA, because behind the scenes, it's like a sports car that the engine is terrible, but you look at it and it's nice and it's shiny and, you know, whatever car brand, because I don't know who's, you know, sponsoring the show, so I'm not going to mention a brand, but you know what I'm talking about, where it's just this nice shiny car and you sell it off to some sucker and you're like, oh, thank God that car's gone. And then they've got a bunch of engine problems with it. And they're like, they call you back. You sold me a lemon. Sorry, bro. Can't help you with it. I don't have a wrong number. Don't know what you're talking about. That's the way the NBA is being run right now. There are all these different problems and they're continually swept under the rug. The Knicks win the championship. Everybody feels great. It's been since 1973, right? And so everyone's happy with the NBA. Meanwhile, the NBA hired a law firm 10 months ago to investigate whether the Clippers circumvented the salary cap by giving Leonard that endorsement deal. And they still haven't figured it out. And he's been traded to Toronto. And now that deal is sitting in limbo. How is that even possible, that the NBA could sit there for 10 months, hire a firm, and just be like, every once in a while, check in and go, hey, everything good? Like, you guys, yeah, we'll get to that. All right. Hey, the next season has started. We're trying to trade that guy. Any news? Yeah, we're still working on that. Okay.
2: My favorite part about this is in an ESPN article, the Clippers on Thursday, what they said is, quote, they did not funnel money to Kawhi Leonard through aspiration, and that they were victims of fraud initiated by aspiration co-founder Joe Sandberg, end quote. Next line, Sandberg has been convicted and sentenced to 14 years of prison. So I think if I'm an owner, what I'm going to do now, hey, this guy's already, he's already down bad. He's already in prison. You know what? We may be doing a bad thing here. We'll put it on him. Can't get any worse for him.
0: But can't they? I mean, again, 10 months to me seems like plenty of time. And didn't they give them some sort of a deadline? Like, hey, by next season, this has to be done. Like, because Kawhi's either a free agent, people have said, or maybe he's going to be because this is kind of new for the NBA. And don't get me wrong, there's stuff going on behind the scenes. There's circumvention of the cap all the time. I don't know why they're trying to make this an example. It's kind of like the NBA looking at the lotto system and saying, we got to do something. So there's something behind the scenes that's pushing this, because everybody knows that the NBA, there is circumvention of the cap going on all the time. Do you really think that, like, not to tie LeBron into everything, but do you really think that LeBron's going to play for the minimum next year? I mean, this year, sorry. Do you think he's going to play for, or even the mid-level at $15 million? Like, his ego is gigantic. We'll get into it later about what he's essentially doing is, like, is the smoke completely clear? Is the stage all mine before I decide where I'm taking my talents again? Like, his ego is gigantic. There's no way that he's going to go to a team for, I think the minimum is like $3.9 million for him, while a guy next to him who's hot garbage is going to make like $10 million or $15 or $20 or whatever. And LeBron's going to look at that guy going, that guy's making, you know, 5 times, 10 times. There's no way. So wherever he's, that's why I thought he was going to go to Golden State, because I thought he'll get involved with some team up there and they'll get him into tech or AI or something, and they'll take that to him minuscule amount of money. Hey, give me that money, LeBron, and they'll make it 10 times by the end of the season, and all of a sudden LeBron's got a bunch of money. He's not going to play for that kind of money. There's just no way. There's got to be deals. Maybe that's part of what's taken so long, but I just don't think his ego will allow it. So I go back to this situation, and I think to myself, there must be some reason why they're making this such a big deal. I'm not sure what it is, but 10 months is a long time. Like, I think we can agree that, like, could you get this done in 10 months? Like, the NBA has to go to these guys going, hey, I don't know, the next season starts on X day. I'll give you 9 months to figure this out. Like, I don't know what kind of firm this is. I have no idea who the firm is. Maybe they're very busy, but I would think this would be near the top of the list to get this finished.
2: My favorite part.
0: You have anything on that now? We're very busy.
2: The Clippers are like, hey, it doesn't really matter. Whatever happens, guys, you're just going to have to deal with it. Sorry, Toronto. It doesn't really matter. Whatever happens.
0: What about that?
2: Yeah, they're just, it's yours now. That's your problem. And I'm like, right, you crashed the car and I have to fix it.
0: Right. They tell Toronto yesterday, hey, by the way, we still don't have anything on this. I know you traded for this guy, but by the way, any type of ramifications for this deal are on you. And Toronto's like, what? Like, this would have been useful information a week ago when we traded for this guy. And plus, the wild part is, like, the Clippers are going in a completely different direction. They don't want him. Toronto's going, hey, it was kind of a feel-good story. We did want him. And now they're like, well, we don't want him. And the Clippers are like, he's yours. It's like, nobody, you know, nobody's picking up the phone. You bought the lemon of a car. And it's like, hello, you know, sorry, wrong number. Like, what? They sit back going, not our fault. We gave it to some company, company X, and they haven't gotten it done. Sorry. Like, the NBA is just, like, this would never happen in the NFL. Like, rip Roger Goodell all you want. This would never happen in the NFL. No chance. Anyway, sorry. That was my rant this morning. I could not believe that was professional sports. Like, I could see it, you know, some little league or something, and somebody didn't pay some fee, or I don't know. You know, Jimmy doesn't get a trophy, but it's like, it's the NBA. Insane. Anyway, there you go. There is story number one today. That's crazy. All right. Speaking of the NBA, let's just get this out of the way right now. Speaking of the NBA, pick a team already and take Bronny with you. We will explain next. Drake Toll Show. By the way, as we always tell you, you could be our random caller of the day at 310-840-4910, 310-840-4910. That is the Westwind One Sports. Talk and text line. All right, we will just get into this right now. Yes, LeBron, please pick a team. And yes, LeBron, please take Bronny with you. We'll explain next. Drake Toll Show, John Lund in on Westwood One Sports and the Westwood One Sports app.
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0: We're going to get drunk before the game. We're going to get drunk during the game. And then we're going to get drunk after the game.
1: I'm excited!
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1: Welcome in. Thanks for joining us. Happy Friday. Hope you are well. It is the Drake Toll Show. John Lund in for Drake here on Westwood One Sports and Westwood One Sports app. Say hello to Laura and Addie, however you're listening. Thank you, thank you, thank you. If you want to see us today, you can check out the Drake Toll Show YouTube channel, and you can say hello to us there as well. And there's always fun and rational conversation in the chat room, so you can join that as well if you would like. Let's see, at about 40 minutes past the hour, we'll get into a little bit of All-Star Game. I'm actually going to help you enjoy. I do this as an annual PSA. I will help you enjoy Tuesday's festivities and Monday's festivities and all the festivities just a little bit more. I've got a little piece of advice. We'll do that at about 40 minutes past the hour. We promised you that we would discuss LeBron now. And I'm not overly angry, but kind of what we're seeing here is, and he's not going to do, I don't think, the decision to. I think that he already knows the team he's going to. When we saw over the weekend, he went to Akron to be with a bunch of buddies that he played ball with, and they took a picture in the elevator. I don't think that was AI, but why else would you go to Akron? That's just kind of a weird place to go if that's not where you're going to go. So we'll discuss where he should go. But now what we're getting to is, other than the Kawhi thing that we just talked about, pretty much all the heavy lifting is done. All the big trades are done. I don't think there's going to be anything else of a major variety, but he's kind of waiting, I think, for the smoke to clear. And even though he may take a mid-level or maybe a minimum, whatever the case may be, I think that he wants the stage all to himself, doesn't want any kind of last-second trades, and they could probably wait until this Kawhi thing clears. I mean, they've only had 10 months, so how much longer can that possibly take? And then as he gets the stage to himself, and there's not going to be a Jim Gray thing, and there's not going to be a Boys and Girls Club, and there's not... I mean, if he really wanted to do it cool, he would just release a statement on social media and it would be done. I have a feeling that Nike's going to be involved and there's going to be a video and he's going to go back home to Cleveland. I think that's part of the reason it's taking so long, and they'll incorporate some sponsors, because if he's going to take that low amount of money, he'll probably find sponsors to like sponsor his return to Cleveland or something. I don't know if that's going to make him a champion, but here's the latest on LeBron's where is he going to go. He's only responding. I guess these teams now are leaving him voice memos because he's not responding to anything. He's not responding to the text. He's not responding to calls. And so they're having to leave him voice memos. It's like, man, I don't know. I just want it to be over.
3: This reminds me of there are two ways to go about this. In hockey, Alex Ovechkin, he announced he's coming back for the Cavs.
1: Right.
3: Like less than a month after Stanley Cup playoffs. He's like, yeah, I'm back. Hey guys, I'm back. We're like, okay, cool. I mean, I worked for the Caps, so like, I knew he was coming back. But for those who didn't know, it was just like, yeah, okay,
1: well,
3: cool. Like
1: you.
3: Insider.
1: You know, I worked for the Caps, so I knew that. I picked up what you were laying down. Go ahead. I'm sorry to interrupt.
3: But then, this kind of reminds me, the LeBron sweepstakes reminds me of Juan Soto and MLB, where I was like, hey, buddy, can you just get over it already? And then it was like, oh, he's going to the Mets at the time. Like, hey, get over it. We do not care. We do not care. Like, it's just at a certain point, it was just like, all right, that took a lot of time. We knew you were going to go to LA or New York, and it just, you were dragging it on for no reason. That's what this feels like. I understand his name is bigger. He has more accolades, but now it's like, oh my gosh, is he going to go to Philly? Is he going to go to all these teams? He's open to every team. And then all of a sudden it's like, wait, but he's not open to that one, that one, that one, and that one. So I just feel like we're just going to get to a point where it is Cleveland and we're just wasting our time here.
1: Yeah. And I don't want to dislike him, and I don't want to come across as that, because I'm always conflicted with him because he does have a lot of annoying things. But at the end of the day, this guy navigated for how many ever years it's been. I mean, he was on the cover of Sports Illustrated. ESPN was showing his high school games. He's, I think, from start to finish, one of the first athletes who had all the social media. So, I mean, there's a lot of pitfalls. He's still married. He's raised good kids. Maybe they're not good basketball players, but he's raised great kids. He's done everything that you should do, right? And it's like, he hasn't run afoul of the law. As far as I know, he hasn't cheated like the San Antonio Spurs play-by-play broadcaster that we'll get into a little bit. Yeah, there's, I guess so. You know, so, I mean, he's done... He's kind of the NBA version of like Derek Jeter. Like Jeter was in the middle of New York, and it was like, other than like giving out a basket and calling an Uber for, you know, some girlfriend, it was like, well done. I mean, they're, you know, everybody's kind of looking at you. Everybody's got a camera with their phone. So, I mean, he's done a really good job in addition to being one of the greatest players of all time. However people want to put him, I don't care where you put him on your list or Mount Rushmore, I'm whatever. So whatever it is, he's done a really nice job, but he has this inexplicable way of just rubbing people the wrong way. And he's got this giant ego. And I just feel like I think you just hit it on the head. Like, hey man, everybody has you've got millions on your social media feed. Just sit down and say, hey, by the way, I don't want to do another decision. Or maybe you could mock the decision. That would be funny or something like that. But just pick a team and be done with it. But I just feel like he's like, make room for the king. Is everybody done now? Is everybody clear now? Is everybody like, I got to wait. Oh, this Kawhi thing, I got to wait a little longer. I can't believe. Plus, I who knows what he's going to do? And I'm not like screaming A and everybody says, well, this is what he should do. I don't know what he should do. Only he knows. I don't care what his decision is, but doesn't it just make the most sense that he would go to Cleveland, that he would go the full circle?

0: but you also got to take him. This is like a league of their own when they really wanted Dottie. And like, what about her sister? Her sister? That's like what this is. You got to get Bronny too, guys.
1: I feel bad for him. I really do. Because he was at USC. He clearly wasn't even that good in college. But his dad, and I was the same way. Like, my dad had a company, and it was in French fries and frozen vegetables and everything. And my whole life, like, I had been a broadcaster, and I went to school for it and everything like that. A really, really short story. After college, I have this girlfriend. I know that's crazy to think that I did, but I did. And we go over to Hawaii, and we're only supposed to be there for the summer, right? We had friends that lived over there. We stayed with their family. We hung out. Well, I run into a friend of mine who was working on cruise ships in Hawaii, and I'm like, I want to stay here. She goes back. I stay for like a year, and my parents are calling me every single day like, hey, man, are you ever coming back? And I'm like, we'll see. One day I just had way too much partying and everything like that. I just called an airline, didn't tell my employer or anything. I was a bartender, so whatever. And so I called the airline. I leave the island. I'm like, okay, I've had too much fun. And I go to work for my dad for a little while. And I was like, okay, I can't do this. So I get back into sports. But my point is that I would go to these conventions and my dad was like this. Everybody loved him. And I'm like, I can't follow in this guy's footsteps. Yeah. I just can't be in this business. My dad's too good at it. I'm just a bum. I'm not into selling French fries to people. So I can't do this. I feel bad for Bronny because I think because I felt a pull to do this with my dad for a minute because he was always talking about it. Bronny's at SC. He can't hit the broadside of a barn, but he's like, well, it's my dad's, you know, dream to play with me in the NBA. And so he had to go. But now the kid can't play and he has nowhere to really get better. So, you know, I guess he's going to have to go to wherever it is. But is LeBron good enough at this point of his career to where, like, you got to take his kid on and pay, like, a $2 million penalty, basically? I think his contract's, like, $2.3 million. Like, hey, look, you got it. I know I got a bunch of money, but you got to set my kid up with, you know, before he retires from the NBA or gets kicked out when LeBron leaves. I don't know what his money will be, like, $10 million with endorsements. I'm like, that's pretty good.
0: I do feel bad for the kid because everybody wants to be Ken Griffey and Ken Griffey Jr. Everybody wants that. Are you kidding me? Because we still talk about that today. I say that, you're like, yes, we know what I'm talking about. Of course he wants to do that. I got into bowling because my dad was a huge bowler. He still is, and he's amazing at it. So I do feel bad for him, but I don't think...
1: Were you any good? Were you any good? Were you a good bowler?
0: Yeah, I went to college for it.
1: Oh.
2: Okay.
1: That is... People got to watch. People got to look on the YouTube channel right now.
2: How old is Bronny again?
0: At least three.
1: Maybe he's 23, 24, something like that. No, is he that old? Because he came and he played 1 year at USC.
0: That old.
1: Okay, I'll look
0: calm
1: this
0: down.
1: Up even though I'm
0: calm
1: lazy.
0: Calm down. There's nothing wrong with...
1: I think he's a little younger than that. Maybe he's 23, something like that.
2: I thought he was like 21. Wow.
1: Maybe he is.
0: He is 21.
1: How old
2: is
1: Ron? Yeah. Oh, okay. So you guys are fast. Okay, sorry. I was wrong. That doesn't happen very much, but I was wrong. So he's 21. He could go play in Europe. He can make a ton of money in Europe. LeBron James? Yeah, I'm LeBron James Jr. He's fine. He's not going to starve the rest of his life. It's just his dad forced him into the league when he wasn't ready. And he's probably, you know,
2: that's
1: going
2: to do something
1: gonna
2: to
1: be
2: his
1: ready.
2: His psyche there.
0: They might not be talking in about 20 years. They might not be talking to one another.
1: Exactly. You're right. Yeah. That's what's going to happen. They're going to have some family fight over Thanksgiving or something. Well, you forced me into the NBA. Hey, I got you a bunch of money and you sucked. They're going to have some.
2: Definitely.
1: Oh, they're going to have a blowout. Too many glasses of wine at Thanksgiving like we all do.
2: HBO documentary in about 10, 15 years, guys.
1: It's going
2: to
1: happen.
2: Can't wait to see it.
1: Yeah, well, at least he won't be like my family, who I think I've said this on this show. My parents forgot me at the airport one Thanksgiving because my dad makes a vat of bloody. Oh, he does. He makes like a bucket of that, basically, of Bloody Mary mix, and they start at like 5 a.m. And so I fly in from college at like, I don't know, 1 or 2 in the afternoon. And this was before like Uber and all that kind of stuff. So I call him and I go, hey, there's 50 people at my house. I'm like, is there one person that's sober at the house who can pick me up at the airport? My dad's like, I don't think so. Could you just take a cab? And so, you know, I get there. I walk out of the cab. And it's like an hour drive, too. So here I am. And I get to the, I'm like Kevin from Home Alone. They're like, God, someone's missing here. So I get to my parents' house an hour later. I walk out of the cab. And, of course, the cab is like, hey, you got to pay. I go, I'm not paying. I go, I'll grab some. You know, I'm a poor college kid. I'll grab somebody from the house, but I'm not paying anything, so they had to pay. Yeah, and they admitted it. Like, we totally forgot you. We're sorry you forgot.

0: you're flying in. Like, what is this? You're my own parents. There's only two. We have two kids. Like my sister.
1: Well, now we know who's the favorite.
0: And me. Oh, she is the favorite. She can't do anything wrong. And it's like, you know, you got this. So that's what's going to happen. Point being is that's what's going to happen. They're going to have a Thanksgiving runtime. And it's just going to come out. And LeBron's going to be like, hey, I got you a bunch of free money. Bronny's going to be like, I could have been a star if he'd just let me stay in college, but I had to play with you, and you had this dream of us playing together.
1: And I'm on Bronny's side. I'm on Bronny's side.
0: Me too. I feel bad for this kid. Because you know what's going to happen? The Lakers are like, well, we don't want this kid anymore. And then whatever team he goes to, LeBron's going to go, hey, could you bring my kid aboard? And they're going to, as part of the deal, maybe that's the holdup right now. It's like Cleveland's going, look, we want you. And like you said, you know, it's like, well, you got to take my sister, too. It's like, nah. We're not double dating with her.
2: LeBron James.
0: Thank you. Thank you very much. Please, point of the whole segment, if you just tuned in, please make a choice. Take Bronny with you. Let us move on. Just because, like, the Talking Head shows in the morning, and this is one of them, I guess, now, but, you know, the national shows on TV or like it's part of the show, and it's like, I don't know, is he like when he was in his prime that would be worth discussing, but is it really worth now? He's a complimentary player at this point. Like, can we just, you know, pick a team? Stop it. All right, there you go. It is the Drake Toll Show. Thanks for joining us. John Lund with you. Addy is here. Laura is here. Okay, let's talk a little baseball. The All-Star game is Tuesday, and it gets a bad rap, and I can make this a lot easier so that we all enjoy it. It is my yearly what would I call it? I guess just a, you know, public service announcement, because that's the kind of person I am. Like, I just try to make everyone's life easier. I'll explain next. It's the Drake Toll Show with John Lund, only here on Westwood One Sports and the Westwood One Sports app.
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0: Hello, friends. Thanks for joining us. We very much appreciate your attendance this morning. Happy Friday. I hope you're doing great. It is the Drake Toll Show with your old friend John Lund. Laura is here. Addie is here. However you are listening, thank you, thank you, thank you. You can see our bright, shiny faces on the Drake Toll Show YouTube channel as well. So your choice, whatever you'd like to do. Very, very nice this morning. Top of the hour. Last night, and I told you this at the beginning of the show, it's kind of a weird time in sports. We're right before the NFL, which takes over everything. It is the behemoth. It is the million-pound behemoth, and it will start taking over again and swallowing everything in its path in just a couple of weeks. We are at the All-Star game break, which we're going to discuss here in a minute. NBA Summer League, which, by the way, I'll tell this story at the top of the hour because I'm a longtime veteran of the Summer League before it got to Vegas. I got some great stories for you on it. But last night, 1-2 with the Wiz and the Jazz, DeMonta and Peterson. So we shall discuss and a few other things about the NBA at the top of the hour. But I do this every single year. It's kind of a PSA, and I don't understand it. I'll start like this for the All-Star game. And just this will cover all the festivities. And I want to talk about the Home Run Derby because Addie put something in her notes about the Home Run Derby. And it looks like Kyle Schwarber is going to join Bryce Harper. And, you know, we have a fairly good field as far as names are concerned, not like the NBA dunk contest where nobody wants to do it. But it looks like there'll be a fairly robust Home Run Derby field on Monday. But here's my PSA every year. I wrote about this actually today on Yahoo Sports. If you want to look at Yahoo and you know, make my numbers go up there, that'd be nice. But every year, this is every All-Star game, but let's use the Major League Baseball All-Star game because I love it. I grew up as a kid. I love that they've gone back to all the uniforms. It's a lot of fun. But here's the thing, and we learned this when Bud Selig tried to make it mean something. It is an exhibition game. So instead of looking at it with the intensity of, say, a Game 7, some people get upset about this. This is not the World Series. This is not the NBA Finals. This is not the Stanley Cup Finals. This is not a game that should have that kind of intensity. An All-Star game, by its very nature, and people complain about this in the NBA, they don't play any defense. And in the NHL, 14 goals get scored and all these different things. Look, it's supposed to be an exhibition. And there's really no way to make it anything more than that. So here's my comparison. Maybe it works, maybe it doesn't. I think it does. If you walk into a movie theater, and you're going to see, I don't know, Happy Gilmore. I know this is a long time ago, but it just popped in my head. So, okay, Happy Gilmore. You're going to see an Adam Sandler movie. You have an expectation of, I'm going to have a few laughs. Maybe if I partake in smoking something, I might laugh a little more, have some popcorn. It doesn't have to have a sequel. It doesn't have to mean anything. It doesn't have to alter your life. It's just 2 hours of entertainment or whatever however it runs, long it runs. You get back in your car. Hope maybe you have an Uber driver in that case. But you go home and you had your entertainment, right? It doesn't have to mean anything more than that. Just a couple hours of good entertainment. You have fun. You realize when you walk into the theater, it's not winning and it's not Oppenheimer, right? Like this is how I watch movies. I go and after they have, I think a lot of people do this, after the nominations come out, then I'll either watch it at home or go to a movie or something. My wife's into the movies. I'm not as huge of a fan, but I'll go with her to spend time because I make her watch sports all the time. So it's a fair trade-off. And if we're going to go watch those type of movies, I have a certain expectation level. So if you relate that to sports, if the World Series is Oppenheimer, right? I have a high expectation level. It's an Oscar Award winner. Okay, it should be that kind of baseball. But on Tuesday night, it's an exhibition. It's an Adam Sandler movie. So just rather than, because the media is great at this, we complain, complain, complain. There's not enough intensity, but it can't mean anything, right? So what's the middle ground there? It can't be for the World Series. It can't be, but it's got to have some sort of intensity. I have the right mentality when I look at an All-Star game in any sport, which is, it might be a little bit of fun. I don't know what they're doing in the NFL. The NBA, they don't play any defense. I'm fine with it. It can be a Globetrotters game, and they can do dunks all over the place and jack up half-court threes. That's fine. I want to see the athleticism. I don't expect it to be the NBA Finals, and I'm never disappointed. So maybe this makes sense. Maybe it doesn't. Maybe it changes your attitude. Maybe it doesn't. Maybe you do have the proper perspective. But to me, the media never does. They expect it to be something. They've got their complaint column already. They didn't have enough intensity. It wasn't this. It wasn't that. It just should be fun. Remember when Barry Bonds hit that home run and Torrey Hunter took it away in center field and Bonds kind of picked him up, you know, because he could lift 8 million pounds. And anyway, I won't get into that. But, you know, he picked up Torrey Hunter and, you know, they had a little bit of fun and that's it. Or John Kruk went to the plate and he put the helmet on backwards and, you know, he's hitting left-handed against Randy Johnson. Like, it's supposed to be fun. It's supposed to have mics. Guys are supposed to be mic'd up. There's all, you know, have a bunch of fun. They should even have more fun with the whole thing. So anyway, there is my public service announcement. Just have fun with the All-Star game. What are your thoughts?
1: So I love
0: because you're a big baseball person.
1: I am. I'm a seam head, and
0: you're a big baseball person.
1: And with one of my other gigs, I work all of these events. So I work the draft, I work the Derby, I work the All-Star game. So I'm there. I'm in it. But as a casual fan, I have to take a step back with the Home Run Derby in particular. We know players like Yordan Alvarez and Shohei Ohtani are not going to be there. Why would you risk messing up your swing? Why would you risk injury when some of these players are
0: already we're going to fight about this later.
1: Injury prone. Oh, yeah, this is good. Yeah. This is good. I like it. But my problem with the Home Run Derby is, hey, guys, look at your watch. It's next week. You still need some guys. And you have players like Colorado Rockies, Hunter Goodman, who, by the way, for the first half of the season, tied this one guy, this Hall of Famer named Todd Helton's home run first half numbers. And he's like, yeah, I want to be in the Home Run Derby. Put him in. You need a guy. And he's like, no, I haven't been invited yet. I'm like, oh, what? Okay, you're just gonna be our last choice, like the night before, be like, hey, the usual couldn't
0: hey, buddy.
1: Be here. So what's,
0: hey. That's kind of me. That's kind of my life, you know, picked last for this. 2 a.m., the lights come on, some girl goes, I guess so. You know, I've had enough beer. Yes, I understand how he feels, being picked last kind of a thing.
1: And
0: but, you know, Bryce Eldridge of the Giants, too, like, here's a young player who's their top prospect and has said, hey, man, I want to do it. And people, and they're like, we'll see. We'll let you know. Don Mattingly, by the way, did let us in on a little bit of a thing where this hadn't been announced, but it's in Philly, and so Bryce Harper's going to do it, and now Schwarber's going to do it. And we'll do a whole segment on this later because I have Home Run Derby thoughts, and I know you have Home Run Derby thoughts, and we'll discuss because I have a strong opinion. I don't know how. By the way, just to give us a little teaser here, I don't know how they could make it better. You know, I just remember I got in a lot of trouble one time. I don't know if I have enough time to tell this story. I do. I was working in Detroit, and they had the Home Run Derby there. I'll tell the second story later. One just popped into my head. But we were making fun of Chris Berman. Remember when Chris Berman used to do that thing? Back, back, back, back, gone. Back, back, back, back, gone. Well, he sounds like a guy like duck, duck, duck, quack, quack, quack, quack, quack. And so we started doing like shooting sounds, which people don't like. And so when he would go, and we'd be like, you know, like, pull, and it was like, back, back, back. So he sounded like a duck. Back, back, back, back, gone. And he sounded like a duck, and we started playing, like, you know, shooting sounds. And we were an ESPN affiliate, and I was kind of making fun of it and everything. So we get this big call from some, you know, big wig at ESPN. And then, of course, the program director comes in and goes, yeah, that whole thing about, you know, Chris Berman sounding like a duck and shooting Chris Berman. Yeah, we can't do that. So I was like, oh, sorry. I guess we shouldn't do that. But it was funny. Like the Tuesday of the All-Star game we did, because that's all Berman would do for like 2.5 hours, right?
1: There
0: and
1: is
0: I'm glad it's not that
1: time
0: anymore.
1: In Detroit.
0: we were doing a, you know, wacky morning show. And we were just like,
2: get those air checks,
0: we did it all.
2: Please send them our way.
0: Yeah, which is, I enjoy those very much. But yeah, we got in a lot of trouble for that. We got in a lot of trouble. And then, let's see, I don't think I can I can't tell this story. But, you know, I'm going to wait because we're going to do a whole segment on the Home Run Derby because you put in your notes something to the effect of, and let me go back because I wrote it on that segment, something along the lines of about the Home Run Derby. I got to go back. I got to find this somewhere now. Now I'm going to be in trouble. Yeah. But what did you say? You put it in notes. I don't know where my notes are. I'm very unorganized today.
1: This Home Run Derby.
0: Here it is right here. That's it. I just found it. This Home Run Derby sucks so far, and we haven't even seen it yet. What's wrong with you? You're already like ripping it.
1: Guys, we are at the deadline. Get your roster, get your players. Not Jazz Chisholm. I don't need to see someone swinging a bat just to hit three
0: home
1: runs.
0: I don't want that. No, I don't want to do that either. I would agree with you 100%. Yeah, I would agree with you. Okay, we'll get into that a little bit later so that the people know. Still waiting on our first call at 310-840-4910 on the Westwood One Sports Talk and Text Line. What is wrong with you people? We've given you a ton to discuss. What is wrong with you? All right, because it is that time of year, and because I have no life, and because it's 150 degrees in Phoenix so you can't go outside, I watch Summer League basketball so you don't have to. Between pick one and pick two, I'll tell you what we learned. We'll discuss next. Hour two, Drake Toll Show with John Lund filling in, Addie, Laura, and the whole crew on Westwood One Sports. And, of course, the very downloadable, and it's Friday, so it would be a great time to do it, Westwood One Sports app.
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6: Westwood One Sports presents this World Soccer Update. This past Tuesday, Lionel Messi did something not often seen. He was stopped on a penalty kick. Of course, he still scored later on in Argentina's big comeback against Egypt. Yesterday, Kylian Mbappe, so often linked to Messi, he also missed a first-half penalty kick, but he scored in the second half on a tremendous blast of a shot. Goal came 60th minute. France scored again 6 minutes later, beat Morocco 2-0. So heading into Messi's game tomorrow night when Argentina takes on Switzerland, both Messi and Mbappe have scored 8 goals in this World Cup, and in their careers, it's Messi with 21 goals, Mbappe with 20. Today's game is Spain and Belgium in L.A. Spain yet to allow a goal. Belgium, who had a disappointing 2022 World Cup, started this one slowly with 2 ties, but 3-0 since, including that 4-1 win over the United States. With this World Soccer Update, John Stashower, Westwood One Sports.
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11: No, we're way too PC. 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Anyway, I digress. Hour number 2 of the show. Thank you for joining us. It is the Drake Toll Show. John Lund in for Drake on Westwood One Sports and Westwood One Sports app. Laura is here. Addie is here. We are glad that you are here. However you are listening, it could be hundreds and hundreds of radio stations across this fine country and our good friends in Canada. Shout out Canada. 310-840-4910 on the Westwood One Sports Talk and Text Line. We've given you a lot to talk about. We'd love to hear from you on this lovely Friday, and you can watch us on the Drake Toll Show YouTube channel as well, if you would like. By the way, 20 minutes after the hour, we were actually texting about this before the show and yesterday. It is my final discussion about soccer for a while, maybe 4 years. I haven't had a chance to talk my soccer feelings out, and I got reprimanded for I'm still paying attention. Holland is my backup team, so to Holland, and That whole thing, that's an amazing. The dude with the long hair who eats like just beef and basically just rips the heart out of, you know. I mean, that dude's crazy. But he's like the Gronk of soccer, that guy. So we've got to talk about him, and we'll do that at about 20 minutes past the hour. I've got to talk my soccer feelings out. But let me give you a little background on the Summer League, me and the Summer League. So before the Summer League went to Vegas, I worked in Salt Lake City, and they had a thing called the Rocky Mountain Review. It was that's where they held the Summer League. For obvious reasons, no offense, Salt Lake City, but for obvious reasons, the NBA went, come on, man, we could do better than this. But it was really cool. They would give me a live mic, and I'd walk around, and we would broadcast the games, and I would walk around, and there's Greg Popovich, or there's Larry Brown, or there's a player, or a GM, or whatever. There's Phil Jackson, and I just, with a live mic, I'd tell those guys off the air, hey, I got Phil Jackson here, and I'd do the stuff, and, you know, all these great players would come through Salt Lake City. It was a great time. So I'm a fan of Summer League. Now, let me say something with a grain of salt. There was a year where, if people remember, Greg Ostertag, who was a former center out of Kansas. He was okay. And he took Tim Duncan to school. This is like 97. He took Tim Duncan to school. And so everyone's like, oh, Tim Duncan, he's not going to be any good. I think Tim Duncan, let me double check. Yeah, pretty good. So you got to take everything in the Summer League with a grain of salt. Nobody plays a lot of great defense. A lot of those guys are there because they're trying to show off for European teams. They're not going to be in the league. But last night in Vegas, which I'm absolutely amazed because I'm in Phoenix, it's like living on the surface of the sun right now for the next 6 weeks. Nobody goes outside. But for some reason, they can get players to Las Vegas despite the fact that it was 110 yesterday and they're showing Anthony Davis and Trae Young and all these different players from all over, and they pack the Thomas and Mack Center, which is amazing. And so they've done an amazing job in Las Vegas. So then last night, really smart, nice marketing by the NBA. They get A.J. DeBonta from the Wiz, the first pick, and they get Darren Peterson from the Jazz, second pick. And Peterson had a couple of games in Utah where he was really good, not quite as good last night. But DeBonta, to me, he looked like SGA. I mean, I think he's going to be even a better version. He's really long, can play defense too, but he's driving to the hoop. He's getting foul calls. He can shoot. He's got a mid-range. I don't know if he can shoot long distance. But I wouldn't be surprised if the guy led the league in the NBA, or led the league in scoring. Wouldn't be surprised, and I really think they should. Washington should be a team if Anthony Davis might be able to stay healthy. Trae Young probably could stay healthy. They got a bunch of young players. I think Washington should be a playoff team in the East. DeBonta looked outstanding last night. Had 27.7 boards. Washington won by like four. Who cares who wins? But and then Darren Peterson was okay. He had, I think, 9 fouls. They don't allow you to foul out. They have 9 fouls in there. I think he turned it over 8 times. He was much better in Salt Lake City in his second game. He had 25 points and 12 assists. He had 24 last night. Saw Boozer play in Salt Lake City. Lindenberg for the Warriors. I think he's going to be a steal. He scored, I'm not sure what he scored, 24, I think, last night, went 8 for 13. So anyway, I enjoyed watching it. And it's that time of year where you're kind of in this middle ground. So I started the show by saying, what are they doing with Kawhi Leonard? You've had 10 months to do this. All the problems in the NBA. Whomever came up with, let's in the middle, dead of summer, have all these players come. They'll work out with some of these young players. All these guys will come. They'll play. And we'll get to see the best of the best. And last night, having Washington with the first pick, playing Utah with the second pick, and having those guys go at it, the place was packed. It's brilliance by the NBA. They make money at it. All the teams go there. I've been there a couple of times to Vegas. It is surface of the sun outside, but they go inside. It's a way, because if you've ever been to Vegas in the summer, you can basically, except for all the fees that they have, you can basically get almost a free hotel room. And, you know, you basically got to lay in the pool and then go straight back to your hotel room and put your face in the middle of, in the front of AC. But outside of that, it's pretty cool. So, let me ask you this, Addy, because you're in D.C., you're near D.C., like, there's a lot, you know, the Nationals are good enough. They're in the playoff chase a little bit. Every NFL town, every team has got an NFL team is an NFL town, so the Commanders, obviously a big deal. Capitals, Ovi comes back, they're a big deal. Like, where are the Wiz in this? Because I'm watching DeBonta last night, and I don't want to get too ahead of myself, but the kid's got just about everything. I think he's going to be an amazing player. I love this draft. I think a lot of players are going to be really good out of this draft. But watching that kid last night, like, he scored 27 last night with ease. And there's not a lot of defense played in the Summer League. I get it. But he's going to be really special. He's good.
12: a lot of times when I'm up here, or just in general, the way that I kind of just gauge the buzz around something is just the people that I'm with. And I know that could sound like a prisoner of the moment thing, but they don't all work in sports. My friends do not work in sports. This is them talking naturally about what's going on. And we were out at the bar, and my whole group of friends, they were talking about this Wizards team. Is it going to be exciting to watch? They're actually looking forward to watching basketball. Because that was the problem up here. Basketball's not huge because you have awesome things going on. The Washington Capitals, Ovi, all-time goal-scoring leader. The Commanders, you have all the drama. And they're trying to rebuild. They were decent for a certain period of time. But then you have this team, you're like, okay, cool. The Nats won the World Series in 2019. The Wizards have just, it's been a struggle bus. And they're talking last night, they're like, AJ DeBonta, it seems like this will be a fun player to watch. People are looking forward to it. And so it was only on one TV in the entire bar. For some reason, they insisted on playing Phillies and Reds, which I was like, we can change this. Like, this is okay, actually. I don't need to.
11: And you're a baseball person.
12: Yeah, I was like, I actually don't need to watch this. But I wanted to watch. Last night was what you should be doing. Hey, here's your number one overall pick. Here's number two. Here's what you get to see. And it was, in my opinion, I know it's a small sample size. It was, they got the guy. They got the right guy. Darren Peterson looks like he was overdosing on creatine again. It just wasn't pretty on that side, but it was fun. It was fun, even though it's just the summer league and it's not really all the pieces together. That was fun to watch AJ DeBonta, and everybody in that bar was talking about it. I was eavesdropping like crazy. I was nosy.
11: Yeah. No, watching last night, he gets to the rim. He's going to become a flop. The only thing I didn't like last night is flopping is becoming so big in the league, and it's not quite to soccer levels. And again, 20 minutes past the hour, our final soccer discussion, at least while I'm here. Drake can soccer all he wants, but I just, I've got some questions for you both. But I'm watching him last night. He's getting to the rim. He's got a great mid-range game. He's probably got to expand his... I think he might have hit one or no three-pointers last night. I can't remember. It's not in front of me, and I'm too lazy to look. But he's got the range out of the three-point line. But the thing is, he's 6'9". He's long. And then the other part of it is, if you're going to change a franchise, a losing culture franchise like the Wiz have been, and sometimes on purpose, he is that kind of kid. He's got that thing. And then after the game and on the court, he has very little emotion. He basically is saying, I should be doing this. Anthony Davis is going to get hurt. It's just a matter of when. Not sure about Trae Young, but and they had the ball in his hands a lot, and they had Brian Keefe, the head coach of the Wizards, on, and they talked about, DeBonta is initiating the offense, had the ball in his hands a lot. I don't know if that's going to happen in Washington with Trae Young, but, he can do it all. And I'm watching this kid. He's getting to the rim with ease. He went through, and again, summer league, I get it. He went through four Jazz men and dunked a ball where he elevated higher, like Jordan-esque. And I'm not going to say he's Jordan. I've said this draft, I think, is the best since LeBron in 03. I'm not going to say he's LeBron as the first pick. But he's special. Whatever his ceiling is, he's incredibly special. And I think he's going to change that franchise. I think Peterson was trying too hard last night. I just think he was like, okay, it's me versus DeBonta. He was putting up some crazy shots. In Utah, he looked really good. So I think Peterson's going to be good. I saw Boozer in the Utah Summer League, looked really, really good. Lenderberg last night for the Warriors was good. Merez Johnson Jr., who went ninth to the Mavericks, scored 27 last night, was really, really good. I think these kids, at least like Fleming's, I think for Atlanta, had 9 assists last night. It's Summer League. I get it. But I think there's 9 or 10 kids who are going to be All-Stars. And I think DeBonta, Peterson, Boozer, and I haven't seen Wilson play. The Bulls took him, and I think he plays tonight. I think those first three guys at least are going to be incredibly special. Akuff Jr.'s good from Sacramento. They have nobody. Akuff Jr. could score 30 a game this year because Sacramento just stinks. They stink. And so he could just have the ball in his hands constantly. It's a good draft class. But watching last night, and again, of course, my son walks downstairs and he goes, I was kind of embarrassed. And he goes, what you watching? And I tried to sell him on it. I go, it's the first two picks in the draft. And he looked at me and he goes, it's summer league basketball. This doesn't even count. I go, but it's summer league and it's cool. You should sit down and watch.
12: And
11: he just went, he looked at me, shook his head. But what does he know? He just went back to New York. He's a bandwagon Knicks fan. He went to New York for a week as part of his summer break. And now all of a sudden he comes home. And he's got a Knicks sweatshirt. He came home 2 days ago, and he has a Knicks sweatshirt. And he has proclaimed, even though he's from Northern California, he's been a Curry fan his whole life. He probably has 20 different Curry jerseys. He's exactly what the NBA wants. Like, we just came out with a new jersey, he would buy it. Like, right away. He would come to me and go, what do I need to do to earn the money? And I'm just like, I don't know, things you should already do, clean your room, not stick dishes under your bed. I mean, I don't know, things like that. And so if you, how about you clean your room, bring all the dishes down, it would be too much to mow the lawn. He would cut his fingers off and toes. So, you know, a couple of things that wouldn't require that. And I just said, okay, do what you should normally do. I'll give you money for a Curry jersey. So, I mean, and he takes all the Curry jerseys. My wife is a second job, sells a bunch of stuff online and everything. She's a power sell, whatever she does. So he takes this to her when he comes back and takes the 50 Curry jerseys that I probably paid $5,000 for and proclaims that he's no longer a Warriors fan, wants to give up all the Warriors jerseys, and he brings a new Knicks sweatshirt, and it's 100,000 degrees here in Phoenix, has a Knicks sweatshirt on as he comes back from the airport and proclaims himself a Knicks fan.
2: Throw the kid away.
11: But he...
2: Throw the kid away.
11: Yeah.
12: Change. We got to do something here.
11: Change the law.
2: You know what? Send him to New York and leave him there.
11: Bing, bang. I didn't even know I was going
12: to
11: get into
12: he,
11: that story.
12: Is he, like, age to, like, understand that he's been...
11: Yeah, I should disown him. He's a freshman in high school. He'll be a freshman in high school.
12: Oh, yeah, he's old enough.
11: You should be old enough to stay with your team at that point, right?
12: Yeah.
11: And not be so influenced. But I asked him why. I said, well, why? And he's just like, well, everything in New York, I went back there, and it's all Knicks, and they have all these cool jerseys, and everybody's talking about the Knicks. And I go, yeah, they won a title. And he goes, well, I'm a Knicks fan. That's what he just proclaimed, that he's a Knicks fan.
6: Bing, bong.
11: All of a sudden.
12: He can work for you better, you bet. He can go work for you better, you bet. Not the Drake Tolsha, though. I'm sorry.
11: Yeah, but the thing that's bothersome, like I said, is when he comes downstairs and hands my wife, maybe not 50 Curry jerseys, but probably
2: that
11: 25.
2: That hurts.
11: And, of course, he's one of those kids that's like, oh, that's not a real jersey. I will not desecrate my body with a fake jersey. You know what I mean? It's not like the iron-ons and stuff. These are, like, legit. They're like, you know, these are legit.
12: He's
11: with the
12: bringing out the No
11: and...
12: Max Amex card to buy all of these.
11: He is, not to go on a tangent, but he is that version of now. Like, I don't know. I'm sure a lot of people can relate to this, where Amazon package is showing up at your house. Like, and I told my wife, I'm like, your credit card's on there, not mine. And so they, you know, obviously at an early age, these kids have grown up with, like, if I need something, I'm going online to Amazon, and stuff shows up constantly at her house. And I'm like, look, if we're out of toilet paper, you can order it from Amazon. If a new Curry jersey comes out for $300, no. Like, you got to ask. And all of a sudden, those things would, like, show up. And we'd open a package and be like, where did this come from?
12: Oops. Like,
11: oh, toilet paper? Okay. Paper towels? You know, they're certainly okay. We you know, these are essentials. A new Curry jersey is not an essential.
2: But, Dad,
11: what are you doing?
2: I wanted it.
11: Exactly. Exactly. It's ridiculous. Anyway, all right. Where did we? Oh, we were at Summer League. How did we go on that tangent? Who knows? All right, Drake Tolsha, let's get this thing back on track. I blame you. You're the producer of the program. Laura, you run the ship. What's going on here?
2: I'm waiting for the calls, guys.
12: I can offer up more. Here's what I can offer up today. I have a Casa Bonita shot glass.
11: Oh, I want that. That's cool.
12: So if you call, this could be yours.
11: Boy, if you're on the YouTube channel right now.
12: This could
11: that
12: be
11: is
12: yours.
11: A nice
12: I didn't
11: glass.
12: Say it will be yours. I said it could, though. It could be.
11: Where did you get that? Casa Bonita shot glass.
12: I was in Denver.
11: Wow. That is
12: so
11: nice.
12: That's what we're offering up. Please call in.
11: Okay. 310-840-4910. We've given you plenty to talk about. All right, let's do this. At least while I'm here, Drake can do whatever he wants. You guys can do whatever you want. But I think this will be my final soccer discussion for 4 years. I could be wrong. Maybe not. But I have not had a chance to discuss this, and I can't be a contributing member of society until I do. So let's do this. So Drake Tolsha, John Lund in. Say hello to my friends Laura and Addie. We'll continue our discussion next. I got to get this off my chest on Westwood One Sports and the Westwood One Sports app.
13: 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We love sports. We love to laugh. 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

0: Thank you for joining us. 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Addy and I will duke it out over the home run derby in 17 minutes at about 40 minutes past the hour. I think we can be cordial about it, but when people disagree in this country anymore, they aren't very cordial. So we'll try to fulfill you in that and discuss cordially in about 17 minutes. But I have not had a chance to talk my soccer feelings out. We, of course, lost to Belgium 4-1, and I've been paying less attention, but still, I want to know who wins this thing, and I am bought into soccer. I think it was pretty cool. But in both you, Laura and Addy, are both, you're both big soccer fans, and we're going to discuss this whole thing and how it went down, and you guys were both rooting for Mexico, and at least Mexico against England, they put up a fight. It's my thought in watching that game. And by the way, they let me down because, you know, kind of like most Americans, I think a lot of Americans, as this thing kind of kept going, we got more and more into it. And I do most times like to watch sporting events at home because of what we do for a living. And you can focus a little bit more rather than being at a bar and being tempted by the dark water. And all of a sudden you start drinking and then you're like, oh, what's going on in the game? And then you're supposed to talk about it on the next day or something. And, you know, you kind of overindulged yourself. You were overserved and you have no idea what happened in the game. So I tend to, because of my tendencies of not having any self-control, watching the game at home. But for the last couple of games for soccer, I did not. I went out and I wanted to get into it with the fans and went to sports bars and had a great time. And it was a good time. And we're all rooting for the same team, which is very rare because if you go to a sports bar, a lot of times it's one team against another and you'll have fans, even from a hometown perspective, you'll have fans on the other team. So I go like everybody else and we fall behind 1-0, but then we get a penalty kick, we score and we're back into this thing. We're feeling great about it. And then all hell just breaks loose. And to be honest, Belgium crushed us. Whether we have the dumbest goalie with one of the dumbest plays of all time, it rivals, I think, you know, Chris Webber calling a timeout, Fred Brown throwing the pass to James Worthy, like any kind of boneheaded moment in the history of sports. And because it was on an international level, to me, was one of the worst plays I've ever seen in my life. Not being a soccer expert, but somebody can tell me. I mean, that was atrocious. It was terrible. If that guy honestly had been in a country where soccer was everything, he might have to move. I'm not even kidding. Like, there's certain places where it's like, look, you can't come back to our country. We'll give you a ticket to anywhere on earth, but you can't come back here. Like, am I going too far on that? Like,
1: what did Addy say?
2: Yes, I said that in the chat. As soon as it happened, I went back to Andres Escobar for Colombia, the one who scored the
0: right
2: own goal.
1: And I was like, please don't make that comparison. That man
2: but
1: got
2: I'm not
1: shot.
2: Saying that, no, I'm not saying he's going to get
0: it's terrible.
2: Here. I'm saying that, like, everyone hated him. Everyone
0: yeah,
2: hated him.
0: Yeah, in certain countries.
2: That,
0: I'm yes. Not here.
2: No,
0: but
2: in
0: certain countries, you might have to leave the country. I think
2: yes.
0: That's fair.
2: And so that's why
0: I'm
2: not, what I
0: yeah,
2: meant
0: I'm
2: by
0: not,
2: that. Yes.
0: Yeah. Certain countries that are really into it, you might have to leave. You might have to call your wife and say, bring our belongings to, I don't know, Germany. Like, we're not going to be able to come back. So the whole thing, and maybe I'm going too far, but I don't think I am. All the goodwill that was built up through that, I think was undone because they weren't competitive at all. And not only for that play, not only for, some of the other, we just didn't look competitive against Belgium. We did not look competitive. That's a top 10 team. I get it. But it's not Spain, it's not Argentina, it's not France, it's not the best teams in the sport, and we were embarrassed. And that was our best chance, I think, you know, and again, you use this term and I like it, so I'm going to steal it. Everyone's a prisoner of the moment. But it was our home soil, there was a bunch of momentum towards the whole thing. I mean, Mexico has come out, and let me throw Mexico. Mexico has come out and said, hey, we're going to build 2,000 new academies. We're going to find the next great players. That's what the teams in Europe, the best teams do. They have these academies for people who don't know, and they mine soccer players, basically. And we don't do that in the U.S., and that's something we need to do. When people say, well, how can we get better? We can throw so much money into it. We can have these academies. I just don't know if people care enough, but we had this momentum going. And then that game's in Seattle, which is a really good for America. That's a really good, you know, soccer town. Think about the Seahawks and how loud that stadium can be. It was our moment. And then for us to play like that, one of two things. Either we just saved our worst for last or we just can't compete on that stage.
2: The games, the difference between Mexico and England, United States and Belgium were so insane. Yes, so they're both losses. I was rooting for United States and Mexico. Mexico's loss was a respectable loss. England played very well. They played very well. United States, there was so much wrong with that game. One of my big things, if you want to be the star on a team and this is your biggest moment, I expect you to be like Tyrese Halliburton. I expect you to go out there and destroy your Achilles for a win, to attempt to win something. That is my mindset. I'm sorry. This is the biggest stage. You don't know if you're going to be here in 4 years. You don't know if you're going to be there. So I think the whole Christian Pulisic thing was just a disaster. I get it. Now he has like a slight fracture, but I'm like, okay, come on. I mean, you know, we all do. Do we not? Come on. And just the goalie, Matt Freeze, which I have we heard from him? Is he alive? Is he in hiding? Is he in hiding?
0: He's got to be on vacation in some European country.
2: Like, is this like a Buckner incident?
0: Ooh, Buckner, that's a great call. That was a Buckner. That's exactly what it was. I mean, the Buckner ball went under his glove, and they won that game. Ray Knight scored, and then they played the next night, and of course, the Mets won. But like it was like, and again, I was a goalie on a traveling team. I was very good. Very good. Best, some people say the best ever. But by the way, we have to get to that point, too. He calls FIFA. That's bad sports juju. I'm sorry. That day when I had an inkling, just because we all have this, you know, this sports sensibility to us. And when he called and took credit for, you know, overturning that whole thing and the red card, I thought
1: that was it.
0: I know everyone was excited for that. Exactly. Laura's right. Like, you're angering the sports god, man. You're messing with things. You know, how some movies, it's like you go back in time. Yeah, I didn't like that. I know it sounds crazy, and I said this in real time. I didn't like it. You know, I didn't like it.
2: It brought me back to the Tiger Woods. Like, I was on the phone with the president. Like, that's what it brought me back to. I'm like, right.
0: That didn't even get him out of the ticket.
2: No, but it got Balogun out of the red card, and he served a suspension on the field because he was so bad. He was so bad on the pitch. He was so bad out there. I was like, hey, buddy, I actually think you should have just sat this one out.
1: Yeah.
0: Everybody was bad. I mean, my God, it was just a one after the other after the other. And I'm watching this game going, okay, either – and look, this happens, right? Teams play poorly. Get it. But did they play that poorly, or are we just – we're not even close. And we were all fooled. And then we played a top 10 team that's for a country that's known for beer, and they smoked us. I mean, they just start to finish. There was a dude on Belgium. He wore number 10. I don't know his name, but – he looked like he was about 50, and he was a left winger, and he was just like he was twirling circles around us. I'm like, and I looked to my wife, who of course, you know, she was like, I was all hyping her. I'm like, come to the bar with me. This is gonna be fun. It's the U.S. And she looked at me like, can we go?
1: No.
0: Like after the first half, at halftime, she was like, can we go? Yeah, she was like, okay, can we seriously? We already ate. We both had enough. You know, of course, I stayed sober, but. It was like, we've had enough. Like, can we go? And I'm like, yeah, we can go. This thing's over. But, I mean, he looked like he's 50. He's like got gray hair and stuff. And our guys couldn't catch up to him. I'm like, okay, we stink. We were all fooled. We stink.

0: They also plan to further expand scouting efforts across the United States. So not only that, they're going to steal the players of Mexican descent that are in the U.S. Like, come play for us.
1: I have a chance. Because, Laura, you, we have a chance.
0: Go. Yeah, right. That's
2: Vamos.
0: It.
2: Yeah.
0: Right. But what they're going to do is they're going to look for Mexican Americans and say, look, the U.S. sucks at soccer. You don't want to play for their team. Come play for us. You know, we'll have a chance. Like, I would expect the U.S. to say, okay, enough of that. We got, you know, something good comes from this embarrassing loss to say, we've got to be better. And here, we're going to open up 2,000 academies and we're going to be better and we're going to try to get the better athletes and everything else. We just kind of went, yeah, we pretty much suck. Until the next one. Thanks. Thank you very much. Good night, everybody. Like, wow. All right. That's how we're going down. That's fine. I might be the ignorant American, but we have to admit that the way your team went down, both of you were rooting for Mexico ahead of America. That's okay. But their response was, we got to get better. Our response was, hey, man, the NFL starts in 2 weeks. That was fun. Moving on.
2: Again.
1: We know you're jonesing for some football.
0: Yeah, exactly.
2: Yeah.
0: We'll just go back to our sport that nobody can beat us at. And I did, I don't know if I said it on this show, but we do the same thing. You just mentioned it, Laura. We do the same thing. We hype it up. We win a game or two. Everybody starts asking the same questions. Could we be a superpower? And then in the end, we look terrible and we go, well, that was fun. What's next?
1: Every
0: we do
1: four
0: this
1: years,
0: every, single,
2: every
0: time.
2: Single time. Every time.
0: Yeah, we get sucked in. Like, this is the time. This is going to be different.
1: Are we going to take soccer seriously? Are we going to be? We're trending in the right direction. I'm like,
2: and they should take it seriously. That's come on, Ronaldo's the highest paid athlete. Like, I don't understand what it is about soccer that people
1: don't. But have you ever seen Patrick Mahomes?
2: He's.
1: No. Have you seen Arch? Yes. Have you ever seen the pink skin?
2: I'm not looking for that.
0: No. Here's the other thing, too, is that for those who, you know, didn't pay this much attention to it, soccer players make $300-400 million. I mean, the best of the best make $300-400 million. They make a boatload of money.
2: They're
0: more than quarterbacks,
2: athletes.
0: More than anybody
2: in
0: American sports. And so that's the one thing is maybe I would try to convince if I was, you know,
1: but they're
0: if
1: short.
0: I was trying to recruit players to soccer.
2: But they're still hot.
0: Yeah.
2: They're still hot. It doesn't matter. They're hot. They still get the girls. They still got the money. So, they're European. They go vacation in Europe.
0: It's amazing. By the way, so who are we rooting for? Holland? I mean, is Holland kind of the backup team now?
2: Norway.
0: That's what I think.
1: I think for me, it's France.
2: First of all, it would have been Egypt. France. It would have been Egypt.
1: I think it's I think it's France. I don't know. My name's Adeline Juliet. I feel like that's just the backup.
0: Ooh.
1: I have to go French here. Mom's from New Orleans. That's the other one.
0: I get it. That'll pass. You know what? I'll let that pass just because I've been over to France, and maybe it's me. It's very possible that it was me. They weren't very nice to me. Now, maybe that is a fallacy because people always say the French are rude. And like I said, maybe it was me. Maybe I overindulged in the wine. Maybe, But I went over there for an NFL game, to cover an NFL game, and we went to France for one day. I might have been obnoxious. It might have been my fault, but they weren't very nice.
2: American,
0: so I can't root for France.
2: They knew. They clocked
0: Yeah,
2: you.
0: That's what it was. This American. Something about white trash, you know. Something like that.
2: That's why when we go there, we have to speak Spanish.
0: Oh, yeah. I know. I should learn French.
1: I say I'm from
0: But
1: Canada.
0: I did have my... Yeah. That's a good... Yeah, that's what I should have done. Should have done that. Damn, I'm from Canada, eh? And then maybe they would have been a little bit nicer.
1: Sorry.
0: But anyway. Sorry. All right. We're going to have it out. We're going to have it out coming up next. Addie and I differ on the Home Run Derby. We do know most of the people that are going to be at the Home Run Derby, so we shall discuss that. And plus, I told one Home Run Derby story, but I've got one more that I think you'll enjoy as well. We'll do that coming up next. Drake Toll Show, John Lund filling in for Drake right here on Westwood One Sports and the Westwood One Sports app.
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0: Hello, friends. Thanks for joining us, Drake Toll Show. Drake will be back. I almost said tomorrow. It's Friday. Get with it. I have no idea what day it is. He'll be back on Monday. Thanks for joining us. Laura is here. Addy is here. You are here. Thank you very much for joining us. We very much appreciate your attendance on this Friday. We'll reset some NBA topics at the top of the hour, including what are they doing with this whole Kawhi Leonard trade, not trade, what's going on. We'll update you on that situation. I don't think we'll fight. I think that we're two people that can have a cordial conversation and disagree. Home Run Derby is Monday. We've already told you how to watch the All-Star game to make you a better member of society. Just don't act like it's a game seven and you'll be just fine. The way I looked at it was, it's Happy Gilmore. It's not Oppenheimer. So just kind of get your mind right accordingly and you will enjoy the All-Star game. Now, the Home Run Derby is kind of a different story. A lot of people comp it to the dunk competition. There's not enough people, not enough stars. We do know so far, it's in Philadelphia, so Bryce Harper is going to be in it. Wilson Contreras is going to be it. Jack Caglione from Kansas City is kind of an up and he's a riser. He's going to be in it. Don Mattingly kind of let the cat out of the bag last night because I would think that if you're in Philadelphia, you got to have Schwarber, right? I think Schwarber is going to be in this thing too. But I don't know that there's a right way or a perfect way to do this whole thing. Let me start with a story before we get into this conversation. So I was in Detroit. This is, I think, I'm going to age myself, like 2005, I think they had the All-Star game there. And I was a media member. And so they stick the media members possibly, you know, they don't want to give us any decent seats because they want to sell those. So I'm at a table, like a long table for the media. We're kind of in the right field corner. And I remember it was Bobby Abreu who hit this home run. And so being non-athletic like I am, the ball bounces a couple of times, and then it's got to come like right to me and almost stick to me for me to get it. And so it bounces, and I just hold my hand up, and I get this home run ball. Then and it was, you know, it was entertaining live. So then this security guy comes down, and he says, "You got to give that ball to a kid." And I go, "No, I'm not going to give it to a kid. I have a kid at home, and I'm going to give the ball to him." And it's got this home run logo on it, and it's got like the, you know, really, really cool. And I wanted the ball, and I said, "No, I'm not going to give it to him." He would not leave me alone. Like, he's pestering me at a really high level. Like, this has got to go to a kid. Finally, I turned to him, and I go, "Look, the kid," and the little kid is standing there. And I've gotten a lot of grief for this over the years. The kid is standing there with, you know, these droopy puppy dog eyes, and he's kind of got his hand out like, "I'm going to give him the ball." And I looked at the security guard and I go, "You could probably get him another ball. I have a kid at home. He's getting the ball. I'm not giving that kid the ball." You know, it's almost like when your dog is looking at you like, "I'm so hungry." It's like, "You're not hungry. Just go," you know, whatever. And he was relentless and I never gave him the ball. And I was getting pressure too. There was fans around me. There was other media. "Just give the kid the ball. Just give
1: it." Is there a video?
0: I go, "No." No. And we got into we didn't get into a physical altercation, but it was getting to the point where it was like, "Hey, I am kind of here to do a job. I don't want to watch this. So look, once and for all, kid's not getting the ball." And then I told the story that it was, you know, I tell the story the next day on the air and people are calling in just left, right. "You didn't give a kid a ball." I'm like, you guys aren't listening. Like, I have a kid who at the yes. time was like three. And I'm like, he's getting the ball. Like, I did give it to a kid. I gave it to my kid. Anyway. That was a big, big deal. So I do like the Home Run Derby.
1: What?
0: Okay, let's just revisit this 20 years later. Should I have given it to the kid?
2: No. I kind of did the same thing in an Astros game once. I'm sitting here eating the ice cream helmet. They threw the t-shirt toss, which I never get anything. I look
0: right
2: back. I'm OBJ. I catch it.
0: Yeah.
2: This woman behind me, like, taps at my shoulder. She goes, "It's my birthday." And I was like, "Happy birthday." And I turned right back around.
0: Did she tap you again? Like, "No, I don't think you're picking up what I'm laying down. It's my birthday."
2: I was like, "I don't think you just realized. I didn't even spill my ice cream." Okay. I'm like, "Did you not see that? That's SportsCenter top 10.
0: I know this will go way off topic of what we're talking about. If I had a ball, let's say I get a foul ball and a little kid is there, I'm going to hand him the ball. Same thing with your t-shirt. Like, but you know what? As they say, possession is 9/10 of the law. And if I want to be a good person, and I think most people should be, could be, give it to a kid. And it's kind of the baseball way. But like, how old's the woman that you're not giving the t-shirt to?
2: Oh my gosh, she was like three times my age.
0: Nah.
2: I was like 15 at the time. That's why I said happy birthday.
1: "Ma'am, you can go buy the shirt. Go buy the shirt."
2: I said happy birthday.
0: Yeah. Plus, like you said, man, t-shirt cannon. That's random. You got it. You get it. You get it. Yeah. You reach back, you OBJ that thing. So, well, she was mad because she thought it was coming to her and you did the OBJ and leaned back and got it.
2: She didn't even really try. She was like two rows back. That's what's funny. So she was like two rows back.
0: Oh, okay.
2: Back. And yeah, that's why, so she had to make an effort to go, it's my birthday. And I was like, okay. I'm
0: That's
2: Eddie.
0: All you said is okay.
2: I said, happy birthday.
0: And she
2: birthday.
0: Left you alone?
2: She said, happy birthday. Go Stros.
0: And then that was it. No more interaction?
2: You're not getting my shirt.
0: That's very nice. See, that's the difference, too, between men and women. Like, a guy would, like, push it because he had probably been overserved and he'd push it and there'd be a fight. Whereas, like, two women are like, hey, I tried. It was my birthday. She didn't go for it. Okay, moving on. Very nice. Very well done by you. No, I think you're right. I wouldn't have given it to her. There's no way. So, okay, home run derby. I don't know how to make it better. It's kind of my same philosophy. Like, I don't mind home run derbies. And I do think it's like the dunk contest. Here's my one caveat about it. I think in all sports, this will never happen, but I think because the players union would throw up on it. But I think that when you sign a contract and, you know, it's early, you know, and you're still excited to be there, that as part of your contract, especially when it's a fan event like an all-star game, that if they ask you to be in the dunk, if they ask you to be in the home run. Now, if you're hurt, that's one thing. But I don't buy this whole thing about, like, it's going to hurt your swing, this, that, or the other. You're playing, you're doing glorified batting practice. You're fine. Like, if I say that I'm the commissioner and I ask you to be in the home run derby, that's the least you could do to give back to the fans. I think you should have to be in it. That'll never happen, but I think they should. I think they should have to be in it. Like,
2: Jordan,
0: if we request
2: Alvarez
0: you in it,
2: gave
0: yeah,
2: me
0: like
2: a
0: Jordan
2: World
0: Alvarez
2: Series.
0: Of your Astros.
2: He gave back to me. He gave me a World Series ring.
0: Nah.
2: He just, I
0: like,
2: can't.
0: He said, Schwarber's one, he's two, right, in home runs. If I want him to be there, he should be there.
2: He twisted his ankle. He hurt himself stepping on home plate once. He has bad knees. He's notorious for getting injured. I think he should have some rest. He plays every single game. He's in every game because you can't bench him.
0: He's a DH. He doesn't play defense. He's a DH. Am I right?
2: Have you seen him run the bases? Like, that's terrifying. If he doesn't hit a home run, I'm sitting there, like, clutching my pearls if I had some. Like, that's what it's like watching him. And so what I think it should be is that you look at who has all these home runs. I'm going to say it again. Right. Hunter Goodman. He's young. Yeah. He's spry. He's excited about life. He's not jaded yet. Put him out there. Let him have fun.
0: You're biased. You're biased because you're an Astros fan and you don't want your guy who only can play half the game anyway to actually have to stand up and hit home runs. That's ridiculous.
2: Yeah, but
0: absolutely.
2: Now I'm also a Rangers fan.
0: You're so impressionable.
3: Wait, hold that up again.
2: Well, in my defense, I won the t-shirt toss. This is a different one.
3: Yeah.
2: I won the t-shirt toss again in Colorado, okay?
0: So
2: I won
0: 100
3: good
0: there. Oh,
3: look at you.
0: Well, there's only like 8 people at Rocky games, so that's probably why you got the thing.
2: Well, it's my birthday.
0: That's actually a cool stadium if people actually go to it. It's in a great location there in Colorado.
2: Oh, they were playing your Giants. Actually, they were playing the Giants.
0: Oh, God. Well, that's an easy win. Jeez. That's just... But that's just diehards going to that game, too. Can you imagine? Like, whoa. Goodness gracious. Anyway.
2: But, so
0: are you a proponent? Do you like the home run derby or do you not like the home run derby? Because, like you said... You said so far it sucked and we haven't even had it. So are you not into it? Like, what's your opinion on
2: it? I think about it this way. I like that they kind of got rid of the timer because just the swing after swing after swing. I can tell you right now, like, whenever I would say there's a lot of similarities between bowling and a baseball swing, with like a bowling swing and a baseball swing. I've talked about it on air on other shows before. And so when you're just going, you're not doing anything. You're not helping your muscle memory. You're not doing anything. You're actually just tiring yourself out, and then you're going to start using things you're not supposed to, and that could cause injury. So that's why I like that they got rid of the timer. I do like that they did that because that was ridiculous. But I do think that they need to look at some of these other players. We're right around the corner. That's my big gripe about it. Like, come on, figure it out. We know who's going to be playing in the All-Star game. Like, we know the people who've made the roster. We do. I mean, the starters. Like, but come on, guys. Let's get on it.
0: This is like the dunk contest to me. Now, the dunk contest has gotten ridiculous because, I mean, they brought up Max McClung or whatever his name is from, he wasn't even in the league. And they're like, okay, because nobody wants to do this, we have to bring this guy up. So NBA contract should have something in. If we want you in it, then you got to be in it. It's the least you can do to give back to the fans. the Home Run Derby this year, most of the guys that are the home run leaders are in the Home Run Derby. Schwarber's going to be in it. Harper's not amongst the home run leaders, but he's going to be in it. The only guy is your guy, Alvarez. Caminero's one of the top home run hitters. He's in it. Jordan Walker is in it. There's two to be determined, but one is going to be taken up by Schwarber, so there's going to be one. Wilson Contreras doesn't overly excite me. Ben Rice is having a good year for the Yankees. So they're going to have at most star power. So if, you know, Alvarez wants to, you know, fake his injury, then that's fine. If he wants to say that, he's a good player, and I'd love to see him in it, and he could hit it a ton. But people love that. I mean, like I said, I've attended it in person, and you would think it would get old. It's a packed stadium. It's the equivalent of the dunk. People, you know, chicks dig the long ball. Like, it's really cool in the stadium. From an ESPN standpoint, and they broadcast it, I don't know how you could make it better. You know, it's really hard. Like you said, I agree with you. The timer thing, I don't really like. But in terms of, like, the actual broadcast where people – because after a while, like I said, Berman did it for a long time. It was like, back, gone. It's like, dude, I get it. Like, I get it. And that's why we started the, you know, the shotgun sound effect, and I got in trouble with ESPN because he sounds like a duck. Back, quack, quack, quack. I was like, dude, like, I get it. Like, it's gone. I think Carl Ravitch does it now, and it's kind of like, oh, there's another home run, and they bring in players, and they talk. And so from that standpoint, because people always complain about it, and I think to myself, I don't know what else. Like in Japan, don't they have a bunting contest or something, and it's like targets, and they bunt, and the ball like rolls to a target. Like, we're not doing that.
2: I like the, if you hit thing. The car, you get to keep it. I'm like, well, now there's a dent.
0: Exactly. I don't want that car. What are you, insane? All right. Final hour of the show coming up next. We have a super genius to talk some NBA. We'll reset the big story of the day, which is this Kawhi Leonard story is absolutely insane. We'll start with that, go from there. Hour three of the program. It's the Drake Toll Show. 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
14: 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Only pay for what you need. 20 games, 20 goals. That's where things stand now for Kylian Mbappe's World Cup career in France's 2-0 quarterfinal win over Morocco. Mbappe, who had missed a penalty kick in the first half, scored 60th minute, and his sidekick, Ousmane Dembélé, who's 2 years older, followed 6 minutes later. France is 6-0 by a combined 16-2. Mbappe has half the goals. It's the second World Cup in a row where it's ended for Morocco with a 2-0 loss to France. 4 years ago, that loss was in the semifinals. Belgium made it to the semis in 2018, but 4 years ago in Qatar, only scored one goal in three games, failed to make it out of group stage. And this World Cup began unimpressively with ties against Egypt and Iran, but Belgium has seemingly reversed course. Three straight wins. It was 4-1 over the U.S., and today in Los Angeles, Belgium takes on Spain. John Stashower, Westwood One Sports.
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18: And other types of things. And his license plate said Fryman. And it didn't have anything to do with acid.
19: Iconic.
18: It was Fryman. It did. Awesome. His license plate in Idaho, Famous Potatoes, said Fryman. That's what it said. And so I know potatoes. Yeah. He used to, we'd go out to, I promise we'll get to Kawhi Leonard, but this story's worth it. We would go out to dinner and we would be going back to our car, and he was so into French fries and everything. He would be like, hey, I got to check the dumpster to see what kind of French fries this restaurant has. And I might have to call him. Like, no, please, no, please, no, don't do it. Don't,
19: yeah, please,
18: don't
19: embarrass us.
18: And he would. And so then he got to a certain age where it was like, all right, I'll do it for you, because I'm, you know, young and spry at the time. And I'm like, okay, I'll go into the dumpster to find the French fry box to see what they're using. Because at some, you know, he's like 60 years old and such. And I'm like, I don't want you diving into a dumpster at midnight. I'll try to, you know, find it for you. So here I am as like a, you know, 15-year-old going, geez, where's the French fry box? That's what he would make me do. So anyway. Best French fries. We'll do that as part of Lund's Last Call and other things. Joe Buck has a new job. You got to ask about that. So there's a bunch of stuff that we will get into in Lund's Last Call. All right. This is really strange. So I think this was the biggest story yesterday, and everybody's got to be talking about it. We'll talk to Noops about where LeBron's going to go. That's the big story in the NBA. I still think it's going to be a while until we know where LeBron's going to go. I think we do know 99% that he's going to go to Cleveland. But he's kind of laying this thing out. Teams aren't able to contact him. They're actually leaving voice memos for LeBron right now. I don't know if he's in the country. I have no idea. It's just that when you're in Akron, Ohio, and they're taking a picture of you, who knows? Everything's AI nowadays, but I think he was there. He didn't deny it, that he was in Akron with a bunch of his old high school buddies. They caught a picture of him in the elevator. Looks to me like he's going to go to Cleveland, but he's going to kind of spread this thing out and get more accolades and wait till the rest of the NBA has kind of settled down until he makes the decision too. So that's where LeBron is. The Kawhi story is incredibly wild, because essentially what's happened is this has been going on a while, and we know the story. The Clippers may have circumvented the salary cap, but the NBA hasn't come to a conclusion on this. Now, the strange part is, this was announced yesterday. Shams was all over it. They went to the Raptors and said, hey, it's really cool that Kawhi's coming back, this, that, and the other. But there's a bit of a snag here. After 10 months, this firm that the NBA hired has not come back with a decision of whether this is circumvention of the cap or not. So they said to Toronto, are you comfortable in taking on Kawhi Leonard, knowing that there's going to be some sort of a punishment, anything from he could be deemed a free agent, he could have to miss games, there could be a fine to the organization. But basically, it's like taking on a new house. You bought the house, the problems of the house are yours, and they're free and clear of the previous owner. Are you good with that? And Toronto went, no, what? So they didn't let Toronto know that until now, and now everybody else has got a home. So here's Toronto going, okay, we're not going to go through with the Kawhi Leonard trade unless, we'll wait till this gets resolved, and then we'll see if we still want him. And here's the Clippers going in a totally different direction, saying, we want to be a young basketball team now. Kawhi's gone. Obviously, Harden's gone, that whole thing. They're into a different type of realm. They took Keaton Wagler, number 5 overall. They're going completely young, and that's kind of where the Clippers are. And so here's Kawhi in the middle of this thing. Toronto, everybody's kind of found a new home. Toronto is not going to get a player of Kawhi's caliber, but they certainly don't want to be in the hook for anything. And here are the Clippers going, we don't know. And my point of it is that as I look at the NBA right now, it reminds me kind of like college football, where you can have a complete mess, and this doesn't normally happen, but you can have a complete mess of a sport and do everything wrong, and still have it work out right. That's not normally how it works in business or in sports or in politics or in any other realm. If you do everything wrong, it doesn't really turn out right. It flies in the face of everything. So college football has done that. Like the college football playoffs, I have zero complaint about. March Madness is amazing. But behind the scenes with the everything that's going on and money flying around and the Brendan Sorsby's of the world and all this craziness is going on, but yet college football, college basketball, college athletics, I guess in those two major realms, it still works. And in the NBA, it's the same way. 65 game rules. Should guys be able to be eligible for certain awards? Should awards even be tied into the max contracts and everything? I think that's stupid. You're overcomplicating the system in terms of the lottery. And we're going to find that out. They're flattening out the odds, and all of a sudden the major market teams are going to win the lotteries, which they shouldn't. I think the lottery worked out just fine. I watched it last night. AJ DeBonta is going to reinvigorate basketball in Washington. We saw it last night. He scored 27. He was great. Darren Peterson is going to add to the Jazz, and I think they're going to be a playoff team in the West. These really bad teams got really good players. This was a historic draft, I believe. We're seeing it in the Summer League, and those teams who are bad should have gotten those players. That's how it should work. Plus, if I have any question, I look at the NFL. The NFL doesn't have some cockamamie lottery system. Why? They don't need to. Well, who's the best sport? Football. NFL. It's the most successful. It's the best. It's the most popular. I would just do that if I were the NBA. But the NBA has all these weird rules and players sitting out, and even in the playoffs this happened. So the NBA, the Knicks win the championship, huge ratings. But behind the scenes, there are a lot of issues in the NBA that have been, either not been worked out correctly, are still up in the air. But this one might take the cake. That you hired a firm 10 months ago to decide whether the Clippers circumvented the salary cap and what should happen to the Clippers. Could you not have gone to that firm as the NBA and said, look, we have a new season starting on date X in July. This needs to be wrapped up, and we need to know this. And then to not tell the either team, the Clippers or the Raptors, oh, by the way, and especially the Raptors, you're going to be on the hook. You're going to be liable for anything that happens here. You good with that? And it's like, well, we're a week into this. Like all the pieces. If we're playing musical chairs, everybody has found a home. Everybody's got a chair. And Toronto's going, whoa. We thought we traded for Kawhi Leonard and we're bringing him home and we could have a chance in the East. The Clippers are going, hey, we're going on a youth movement. We don't want this guy anymore. And now he's in limbo. And potentially he has to go back to the Clippers. I don't know how that's going to work financially. I don't know what, Toronto then doesn't get its big players. Maybe fans up in Toronto bought season tickets to the fact that Kawhi Leonard's, I mean, this whole thing is a dumpster fire. And yeah, the team should have known, and maybe they did know behind the scenes, but to have the NBA have all these issues, and then the latest is, oh, by the way, this hasn't been worked out in 10 months. I don't know how, I was going to say, I don't know how Adam Silver has a job. I know why he does, because he keeps growing the pie for the NBA, and that's really all the owners care about. Find different ways to funnel us money. Find different ways to grow the revenue. That's all we care about. So I get why he has a job. I caught myself in the middle of that one. But in terms of the way the league is being run, this is just the latest in a series of moves in which you're going, what are you doing? This one's got to take the cake. I can't believe this firm has taken 10 months to not have a conclusion here before the season started. Blows my mind.
19: Okay. I feel like instead of it saying pending physical, it has to be pending corruption, pending the overseeing of this issue. Every time the NBA is doing something right, they find a way to just take two steps back. Hey, guys, you had this really awesome draft. You have these awesome players coming out. Oh, wait. Sorry, guys. We're not actually going to be able to trade some players because we're kind of corrupt and we're having some issues here. That's my problem with the NBA right now. You're trending in the right direction. Nobody's ever going to keep up with football in this country. That's a fact. No one's going to do it. But what you can do is you can trend upwards. That's the goal. That's the goal for every other sport. And I know other people this year is like, man, this was a fun finals to watch. This was great. Your son is now a Knicks fan because of it, okay? Like, that is an example of what the NBA is doing right. Is that your son is now a Knicks fan because of it. You have these awesome players out of the draft. This is not what the NBA needs right now. This is bad for the NBA. If this is going to take any more time, Kawhi, I'm sorry, Toronto, you might just have to take on all the package that comes with them now. Sorry. What?
18: Yeah, and I don't know if they'll have to alter the deal or whatever the case may be, but when you're dealing with players too, like Kawhi can't go back there. The Clippers are going, whoa, we're on a youth movement. Like, how are we going to do this? How are we going to fit his salary back in? They've already... I don't know that they've necessarily committed to, but it's like, okay, the league has got to do something. I don't know if they say, okay, you know, there's a financial element, whatever the case may be. But Toronto made it sound, and Shams reported this yesterday on ESPN. From Toronto's standpoint, it sounded like they had no idea that, hey, by the way, you're taking this on. Toronto thought, well, this is the Clippers' problem. And if, you know, if there's a fine or if there's this, they've almost backed him into a corner where they say, look, Kawhi, if he's going to be suspended or if the verdict was, hey, because there were people talking about this, that he's going to be deemed a free agent. Like Toronto's going, whoa, what? He's going to be deemed a free agent. So they're sitting back. And like I said, this would never happen in the NFL. People can dog Roger Goodell and say he doesn't do a good job. He grows the pie better than any commissioner that's out there. But there's no way, given the NFL and the detail they take and every element of what they do, there's no way that they'd be like, oh, yeah, that firm hasn't gotten back to us. That's right. They've been doing this 10 months. And who the hell's the firm? Why is this taking 10 months? I mean, this isn't like, it cannot be that hard. He either did or he didn't. 10 months? What, are they getting paid by the hour?
19: They got to pin it on that guy in prison, okay? Okay. We got to extend his sentence from 14 to at least 20 years at this point, guys.
18: Yeah. Anyway, I don't know. Like I said, we talked about college football. It's a mess. College basketball, the NIL, all these different things. And yet college sports somehow works. I mean, like you just mentioned it. The Knicks are a great story. Somehow it worked out that the NBA, but all season long it was like players complaining about the 65 games. We've got to change the bottom teams. Oh, we can't have this lottery. But then Utah and Washington just got these two players who are going to, I think, transform dormant franchises.
19: Absolutely.
18: Isn't that what the draft is supposed to do? But no, we've got to change it so that we flatten the odds and teams who actually made the playoffs are going to be eligible for the lottery? Okay. They make things so much more complicated. And I don't know the inner workings of this, but I'm just going to say that I think most things in life can be worked out in 10 months. Most issues in life, as a general rule, I think could be worked out in 10 months. I mean, Brendan Sorsby, what did he do? He went to a gambling addiction for 35 days. I'm sure everything, his issues are solved.
19: He's cured, guys. He's absolutely cured. We should limit this to 35 days then. End of investigation. End of anything, okay, guys? You got 35 days.
18: I don't know. I get being thorough. I understand being thorough, being detail-oriented. It sounds to me like these are lawyers who get paid by the minute and are just milking the NBA. And the other part of it is, I think Adam Silver just forgot. Oh, yeah, Kawhi can be traded to Toronto. Oh, yeah, there's that one thing. It's like, how do you forget that? That's not a minor detail.
19: There's like a dead body back there, but like, it's not that big.
18: Oh, yeah, that's right.
19: If you can
18: the murder trial.
19: That.
18: I'm not saying
19: it's fine. Anyway,
18: there you go. That is the latest, and that just came out yesterday in the NBA, so that's fun. But the summer league is so good that it just will get swept under the rug. All right, I'm excited. I have not talked to Noops before, but you tell me he is a super genius and he is great. So we will get into some NBA things, including what happened last night in Las Vegas. The young players are already showing how good they actually are. So we'll get into that conversation as well. 40 minutes past the hour, like I said, I'm not going to say it's the best Lund's Last Call that we've ever seen, but there are four or five stories that are pretty phenomenal today. And anytime you bring up Joe Buck, people get into things. The Spurs play-by-play announcer is a wild story. I know that you all opined yesterday on the guy who left the student pilot and just took an old jumper out of there. And that's just, I could have never landed that plane. So we'll do that at about 40 minutes past the hour. But let's talk to Noops about the NBA. There's a lot of issues going on right now from LeBron, Summer League, and this crazy story about Kawhi Leonard. We'll do that coming up next. Drake Toll Show, John in for Drake, only here on Westwood One Sports and the Westwood One Sports app.
20: 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And yes, we're counting. Your home for the NFL. 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

0: 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I love it. 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Welcome back. 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I'll just say that it is an above-average version of it at 40 minutes past the hour. Top of the hour, good friend Nick Costos will come in with You Better, You Bet, and a lovely hours of show after that with Black and Abdallah, Jim Rome Show, etc. Make sure that you download the Westwood One Sports app, and you won't miss a thing. I'm very excited to talk to Noops Christensen, who has a great handle on social media at underscore noops. That's N-O-O-P-S. That is awesome. Plus, Laura just said he's in a good mood because he just did not sing, but it's a beautiful day in the neighborhood, so I'm excited to talk to Noops, and he joins us here on the Drake Toll Show on Westwood One Sports. Hi, Noops. How are you?
1: John, it really is a beautiful day in the neighborhood, and I couldn't be happier to talk to you about what has been one of the most wild off seasons in my absolute favorite sports league.
0: Let me start here just because you could probably provide some insight into this that I don't see on the surface. But so this Kawhi Leonard thing, I don't know where this goes. So Toronto finds out yesterday, by the way, you're going to be liable for anything that happens to Kawhi. You good with that? And Toronto's like, no. And so we're stuck in some kind of a limbo, and this company that was assigned to come up with whether this was manipulation of the cap, they've been doing this for 10 months. Didn't the NBA say, hey, oh, by the way, by the start of next season, we got to have this thing wrapped up because, you know, Kawhi could be traded or whatever. So they make this trade, and now we've got this whole limbo situation, and there's a company that was supposed to come up with whether this was manipulation or not, and they've been doing this for 10 months. How does that make sense?
1: It doesn't, and I wish I could help you try to make any sense of it. I think really if, you know, as someone that has worked from time to time in corporate setting situations and things like this where I've seen investigations like this, but again, much, much smaller stakes, it tells me that either they have a lot or they have nothing, that they've spent 10 months here because they found something that is really damning and they just want to make sure that they've dotted all their I's, crossed all their T's, if you will, and make sure that's set before they sort of unload it. Or they fanned out about 6-7 months in, there's really nothing here, and they're just like, keep working through it, see if you can find anything, because you kind of want to save face, basically. But it's mind-blowing that they're able to basically allow this to continue deep into free agency, where, again, I can't remember, that this is unprecedented as far as I know, having a trade that is just in limbo until this investigation that we don't really get updates on, and we have no idea when it's going to be done, is done.
0: Yeah, it's just, it's so wild. And I don't know, beyond that, I don't know what these teams do, because obviously the Clippers are like, we're trying to move on. We're trying to be a young basketball team. We're going in one direction. Toronto's going, hey, you know, the Knicks won this thing, but the East is still kind of open. So we get Kawhi. Who knows what could happen? And both teams kind of want this to happen. I'm sure that Toronto, you know, fans up there are really excited. And if something happens, or I don't know, is he going to be declared a free agent? Some people have said, or whatever the punishment becomes. How does Kawhi go back to the Clippers if it comes to that?
1: It's really tough. And think about it from the other angle, too. You're Brandon Ingram, you know, someone who had a really tough postseason, right, was basically getting played off the floor. Now you have to go back to Toronto. It's just a really, really awkward situation. And again, like I said, I'm pretty sure this is unprecedented. I can't ever remember there being a trade that wasn't resolved in a day or two. Even the Mark Williams trade that they ended up undoing was only about a 2 or 3 day period. This is wild.
0: Yeah, totally wild. Noops Christensen joining us. It's Drake Toll Show. John sitting in for Drake here on Westwood One Sports and the Westwood One Sports app. So I'm in Phoenix. It's the surface of the sun for like the next 6 weeks. And so, I'm going to stay inside. And I'm a big fan of the Summer League. I'm amazed at what the NBA has been able to do. Years and years ago, I covered the Summer League, the Rocky Mountain Review in Salt Lake City, and it was a great time. And then they just made an amazing, I know they have other smaller summer leagues, but to have it in Vegas, to have all the people come in, even though it's 120 there, to bring all the stars and everything like that. But last night, in another smart thing the NBA did, is you got Washington versus Utah, you got DeBonsa versus Peterson. And I saw Peterson in the Utah Summer League. He looked much better than he did last night. I think he was pressing a little bit. But I'll tell you, man, I think DeBonsa is going to just change fortunes in Washington. He scored 27 easy. Reminds me a little bit of SGA. He can get to the rim. He's got a great mid-range game. I think that he'll be able to expand it out to the three-point line, but he's long, 6'9". I think he can be a great defender if he wants. What do you think of just those two last night, but specifically DeBonsa, who comes out, scores 27, and the kind of things he's going to be able to do to potentially turn Washington around?
1: It's just a really exciting time to be in the NBA, to have Victor Wembanyama come into the league, and then Cooper Flagg, and now this group of players, again, Derek Peterson, A.J. DeBonsa, Cameron Boozer. We'll see if Caleb Wilson is good enough to sort of get in that mix where, you look at DeBonsa, you look at Boozer, and the two of them are comparable to me in that they just have unbelievably high floors. I think that there is few to almost no scenarios in which DeBonsa isn't a multiple-time All-Star, an All-NBA guy. He has just the exact body you would want in today's NBA, where he's 6'9", 6'10", even longer wingspan than that. The athleticism is overwhelming. Has work to do, as all teenagers, coming into play in a league full of men do. He's got to tighten up the handle. You said the shooting needs to get better, but you hear and you see everything from him. He has gotten markedly better from high school to college. You can even see some of the stuff he was doing last night, and I think we'll see stuff from him throughout the season where he's adding to his game. You have to be super excited if you're Washington. You're still excited for Utah, too, but again, you look at Washington and it's this DeBonsa guy, there's almost no way he's not a really exciting player for you for at least a decade.
0: Yeah, he looked really good last night. Our friend Noops Christensen is joining us at _Noops. Make sure that you're following him. A lot of good stuff going around the NBA, and the Summer League is awesome. By the way, let me just ask you about that really quick, and then we'll hit up some LeBron a little bit and where he might go. But the fact that they've been able to do this, like you're watching Anthony Davis courtside and Trae Young and a bunch of other guys, Jaren Jackson Jr. was on the broadcast. Like all these guys will come in, they'll work out with these young guys. Guys like to go to Vegas, even if it's a million degrees, to have them kind of turn this into that, because, there used to be an East Coast version of the Summer League, and Utah had a Summer League, and they still do, and the California does a couple of games up in Northern California, but to turn this thing into what they've turned it into, I think is absolutely amazing.
1: It's fantastic. And for anyone who has not had an opportunity to go, I know the idea of Vegas in July is less than exciting. As someone who's been right there in July and August, it's brutal. But the good news is the air conditioner always works inside, folks, and you'll be surrounded by some of the best basketball players, in the world. Now, you're not going to see a lot of stars play, but you get to see a lot of rookies, second, third year guys. There are good players in these games, and this is an opportunity for you to see them all at once in kind of like, not quite an NCAA tournament setting, but to have all the teams in one place is just really fun. I went one year, and it's just incredible. And like you said, too, they bring in other players, because if the NBA understands one thing, their players are celebrities in a way that a lot of other athletes are not. You think about kind of secondary NFL players, secondary baseball players, hockey players, things like that. You mentioned Anthony Davis. I mean, you're talking about someone who is pretty much known, I think, across the country, is not even one of the 10, 15 best players at this point. So it really is exciting. It's a lot of fun, and I'm glad the NBA has polished it up, taken it more seriously, and understood the value and opportunity to have the whole league together here for a couple weeks and an opportunity for fans to interact with them, really.
0: Yeah, really smart. They've done a nice job with it. Noops, finally to LeBron, maybe other than Kawhi, or maybe even bigger than Kawhi, where he may end up. It certainly seems like Cleveland. They had that picture in the elevator the other weekend. Now, I don't know what is AI anymore and what is not, but I think LeBron was in an elevator with his old high school buddies. Does that signal that it's Cleveland or some other teams in this? How do you look at this as far as the odds? It seems to me that Cleveland would be the place, but maybe the Heat, maybe Philly, maybe some other teams. How do you look at it?
1: It was just kind of a wait and see mode for me. He is someone who is a very exciting player and will definitely impact how I, as a sports bettor, value whatever team he is on. But at this point, I can just kind of sit back and watch and let it all happen. Full disclosure, I am a Sixers fan. I'm a huge Sixers fan, and would be really excited to have LeBron added to what the team has put together there. I know Cleveland is kind of the latest hot team people are talking about, but I just don't understand how that fits. If you're Cleveland, do you really want to play Donovan Mitchell, LeBron James, and James Harden together in big spots? I think that is really tough for them in terms of team building, in terms of finding success. Obviously, Golden State to me is just the most fun option. I would love to see, one or two seasons here of LeBron and Steph Curry running pick and rolls and playing golf together on Instagram or whatever. So I hope he ends up going and play for the Warriors. I think that is the most exciting outcome. I don't think that there's any team that he takes from a title contender or turns into a title contender, if you will. If San Antonio is interested, that would be kind of fun, but the options are endless, and I think we're just going to have to wait it out.
0: Noob, since you brought it up, because throughout last year, I was looking at Jaylen Brown, and I covered him a little bit at Cal, and I understand his personality and everything. I don't think it's a negative like a lot of people do. But it blows my mind because I don't know if they shopped him around the NBA or what, but logic tells you that the last place that Boston wants to send Jaylen Brown is Philadelphia, their rivals who knocked him out. Like you said, if LeBron went there, I don't know if that makes them the title contender. I think maybe they're the favorite in the East, and I respect the Knicks. But for Boston to trade him for one of the worst contracts in Paul George, and I understand the unprotected first-round picks and what that means, but how surprised were you as a Philly fan that they got him, and B, where do you think that puts the 76ers in the East?
1: So I have been married to my wife for a little over 5 years. We've been together for a little over 11. And when Jaylen Brown was traded and I found out, she looked at me in a way of concern that I've never seen and mentioned that she had, quote, never seen that face on my face before, which was very interesting. And it was overwhelming. My initial text was some of my best friends that are Sixers fans, and it's just like confusion. I didn't really know how to put it together. And you look at that Jaylen Brown situation, I think it

0: Timberwolves is very similarly kind of a financial trade for Charlotte there. Even you look at sort of Kessler to the Lakers, I think Utah liked the offer they got and were also excited that they didn't have to basically pay Walker Kessler, you know, $30+ million a year. So I'm very excited for the Sixers. I think if they have LeBron, maybe they're kind of on the same level as the Knicks, somewhere in that range. But as always, in Philadelphia, everything comes down to Joel Embiid and his ability to play basketball for two plus consecutive months in May, in April and May.
1: Yeah, that's a great point. Noobs, that was a lot of fun, man. Thank you so much for a few minutes of your time. We appreciate it. We'll talk to you soon.
0: My pleasure, John. Looking forward to talking again.
1: Absolutely. Make sure you follow Noobs Christensen. As you can tell, he's a super genius, @_Noobs. That's N-O-O-P-S. That is one of the better handles I've seen. Maybe he got that early, @Noobs_Noobs. Sorry. But great insight there. All right, here's what we'll do. Lund's last call. Like I said, I'm not going to oversell it. Maybe I already have. But I do think it's an above-average version of Lund's last call. What we do is we take you through five stories that we have not gotten to yet that are great stories. We just haven't gotten to them yet, and it will make you a more productive member of society, including the Spurs play-by-play voice. I don't think he should have been fired for this, but we'll discuss. The pilot, you guys talked about this yesterday, but I've got a thought on this as well, so we have to do this. Joe Buck has a new show. I know a lot of people don't like Joe Buck. I might even have to defend him on this one. There's one story I just don't know what to say, but I'm just going to bring it up briefly, and then it probably will go away very fast. And then it is National French Fry Day, and I told you, I don't know, 40 minutes ago to start thinking about your favorite fries. They are awesome. So it's National French Fry Day. And I'll also tell you where you can get free fries. So for that very reason, you should probably hang around. But we shall discuss who has the best. We'll do it coming up next. Lund's last call to finish up. And then the top of the hour, of course, you better you bet. Our good friend Nick Costos with that one and the rest of the Westwood One stories after that. It's the Drake Toll Show. John Lund in for Drake, only here on Westwood One Sports and the Westwood One Sports app.
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10: Go.

0: thank you for joining us. We have enjoyed having you hang out with us, I'm sure, for all nearly 3 hours of the Drake Toll Show. John Lund filling in for Drake. Drake will be back on Monday. By the way, I'll be back, I believe, Wednesday, Thursday, Friday next week, right? Unless they call me and go, hey, we hated your show last Friday. But I think chances are I'll be in Wednesday, Thursday, Friday. Will you both be here Wednesday, Thursday, Friday next week, by the way?
1: Yeah, I'll be in New Orleans. We'll be living it up, though. We'll be living it up on the show, so I'll have plenty of stories.
2: I will.
0: Really?
2: Right here.
0: You'll be here? You'll still be here. What are you doing in New Orleans? You're going to be in New Orleans next week producing?
1: Yeah, I'm visiting family again, and then I'm going to Houston to fly straight to London. So watch out, guys. I'm going to come back with an accent.
0: Jeez, what a jet setter you're going to be. Very nice. Very nice. Okay. Yeah. You definitely have to tune in for those shows. All right, so I'll be back next week. Drake will do Monday, Tuesday. I'll do the rest of the week here on the Drake Toll Show. John Lund in. All right, here's what's going to happen. We're going to do Lund's last call. We got five great stories. I think it's going to be an above-average show. I was told, right, that P.J. Glasser is in for Nick today. So at the top of the hour, P.J. is going to take over for You Better, You Bet. So make sure that you stay right here on Westwood One Sports for that. In the meantime, let's hit it. Lund's last call.
3: It's time for Lund's last call.
0: All right, let's start here. I'm not for cheating. I don't believe I've ever cheated. I don't think I have. Hopefully, I'm telling the truth. There was that one time maybe at band camp. But other than that, I don't know if I agree with this. The Spurs TV voice was fired by the Spurs for cheating on his girlfriend of 6 years with a sister of a player on the team. Lindy Waters is the player on the team. I actually know him. He used to play for the Warriors. So what essentially happened was this play-by-play guy, they were visiting his parents with his girlfriend of 6 years, and in the middle of the night, she got his phone, hacked onto his, I guess it's not hacking if you take the phone, you just posted something that basically he had cheated on her. It was on his account. He wakes up in the morning going, huh? And he gets fired. The Spurs bring him in and they fire him. So my question to you both is, cheating, we won't stand for it on this show, but he got fired for being with another adult who happened to be the sister of a player, but cheating on his girlfriend. Didn't cheat on his wife. Not great, but still, should the play-by-play voice of the Spurs have been fired for this offense?
1: Is he a POS? Yes, because of that. Yes, okay? I'm just going to say it. I'm one of those people. If okay. You cheat once, you're on my
0: you're a cheater
1: list now. Okay?
0: Yeah.
1: But no one was married. It's not like it was a source or anything like that. It's not like the Diana Rossini, Mike Vrabel situation where you're like, wait a minute.
0: Yeah.
1: So, do I think he should have been fired? No. Do I think that we should all point and laugh at him? Absolutely. Absolutely we can. He deserves that. Laura?
2: No, I don't think he should have.
0: Thoughts?
2: I mean, it's weird.
0: You're very conflicted.
2: Like he should get fired depending on like how much of a scandal it was being. That's my thing of like, are you being distracting? It doesn't matter whether or not like if it was doing anything if everyone was married. It's like, are you distracting this team, the player? Like that is what most, in my opinion.
0: Lindy Waters is the player. His sister's name is Lauren. That's who he cheated with. This was, by the way, this was the post on his Instagram. This is my girlfriend of 6 years, but I cheated on her with Lauren Waters. So feel free to continue following me if you really think I'm a good guy, because I'm not. And that's what he woke up to, and then he got fired. All right, number four on the list. Let me go to this. Okay, you guys talked about this yesterday, and I don't need to get into deep detail on this. But essentially, this guy was going through what they call, and I would imagine, a rough patch. It says here, when he jumped from a plane. Yeah, I would think that would be called a rough patch. He jumped from a plane, leaving his student to land the aircraft. His son had consulted a psychiatrist clinic for whatever he was going through, but his colleagues were left in the dark. He was flying Saturday, teaching a 22-year-old female student when he turned to her and said, quote, you know what you have to do? Carry on. Then jumped to his death. My question is, could you have landed the plane? You're a student. She did land the plane. I could not have landed the plane.
1: No, I'd be jumping out. I mean, okay. I'll just do what you do.
0: I don't know if they had parachutes on the plane or if she... I mean, I have jumped out of a plane, by the way, with a parachute. Once the parachute goes, it's fun. And I did it in Las Vegas, very hungover. But if, once you jump out and the chute goes, you're like, ah, and then you can enjoy it. I can't imagine what it would be like with no chute. That wouldn't have been a whole lot of fun. But
2: in the beginning of the story, I thought he jumped out as like a joke with the parachute. Was like, all right, have right. fun. But then you mean he jumped out without one.
0: Oh. By the way, his dad says he was going through a rough patch. You think? Yeesh.
1: I laugh because after the Mexico game, I said I was civil after it, okay? I said I was civil. No, there was traffic.
0: You were not?
1: And I looked at my family and I said, guys, I'm going to jump out in front of this car and change the trajectory of all your lives because Mexico lost. And my uncle was like, well, at least you know it would change the trajectory of everyone. I was like, I'm sorry.
0: I love the calmness of your father. He doesn't think to himself, no, talk you off the ledge.
1: That's my uncle. That's my uncle. My mom and my dad. My mom's like, that's not funny, Addie. I'm like, oh, sorry. Sorry. I thought this was America. That poor. I'm impressed. I'm impressed.
0: America.
1: I'm impressed the plane was able to land. That's impressive.
0: That is. I got to be honest, man.
2: At least it was a good teacher. He was a good teacher.
0: He must have been. Because there's no way.
2: Shout out to her.
0: I didn't read far enough to know down if, you know, how far along the student was, but there's no way. There's no way I could do that. I'm just like, what?
2: Imagine.
0: How good is this show going to be? Now, they had a Jeopardy edition with Dan Patrick, and they had regular players like they do in the regular Jeopardy, but this is going to be a little different. Joe Buck is going to host Sports Jeopardy on ESPN, premiering July 31st. And they're going to have, like, celebrities on, celebrity sports people, personalities from ESPN, all that kind of stuff. So it's not going to be average Joe trying to do these things. Pun not intended. But my question, though, more is because Joe Buck tried to do a talk show, and it didn't work out so well. For some reason, a lot of people don't like Joe Buck. I'm not sure what it is. I have no issue with Joe Buck. He's been on lots of radio shows I've done. He's a pleasant enough guy to me. I think he's a very talented play-by-play guy. Some people think it's nepotism because of his dad. I think Joe Buck long ago has proven to us he's a pretty good play-by-play guy. But my question is he a talk show host, and do you think this show will succeed? Addie, what say you?
1: Yeah, I think it'll be fun. Sometimes you don't even like realize who's going to be good at this show. Like Ken Jennings, like he was great. Like he has the knowledge of Jeopardy,
0: yeah.
1: Right? But I was like, I don't know. How are you going to be as a host? That's different. Like, you can have the knowledge of something, but you can be terrible on air. I mean, that's why I'm a producer. That's why you go. That's why you become a producer. You could have the knowledge, but then when it comes over, you're like, oh, well, okay. But I think this will be fun. I love this. I will be tuned in. Am I the biggest Joe Buck fan? No, I fall into the category. I'm like, come on, man. But I'm excited for this. This will be fun.
2: Let him do it. Let him do it.
0: You think it'll be all right?
2: It'll be all right.
0: He as a talk show, he was not good. One quick story. I think I got time and still get to these other two. I'm working game. Is this game one or game two? Game one of the 2012 World Series. It's Giants and Tigers. Joe Buck had done a 49ers game that day, which I also covered. And then you can't take a cable car from where Candlestick Park used to be to where the Giants play. But they did it as a joke on Fox. Like, here's Joe Buck. He's on a cable car, right? And so everyone in San Francisco lost their mind. It's like, you can't take a cable. It was like, they're just doing a bit. Relax. So Pablo Sandoval hits three home runs that night. And after his third home run, it was literally hit where, you know, they put the, you know, high-class media at the top of the stadium where I was with binoculars. And all of a sudden, this chant breaks out after Pablo Sandoval hits three home runs, two off Justin Verlander. And they start this chant, Joe Buck sucks. Joe Buck sucks. The whole stadium. And I'm thinking to myself, Pablo Sandoval of the World Series just hit his third home run. Why do you care about Joe Buck? But Joe Buck was doing the game. And some people hate Joe Buck. I don't know what it is. He's fine. I have no issue with Joe Buck. Anyway, Joe Buck is going to have a new show. I may not have time to do these both. I'm just going to skip to one. I apologize, but I'm going to skip to one. Today is National French Fry Day, because I think this is going to take a few minutes. This, according to tastingtable.com, are the top five fast food French fries. You guys could opine on what is the best. You could go off the board on this. I'm just telling you, this is what one website thinks. Chick-fil-A has the waffle fries at five. five guys, and they give you like gazillions of fries in the bag. Five guys at four. Arby's with the curly fry at three. McDonald's at two. Wendy's at one. That is just one website's opinion. You could go completely off the board. You could say you hate French fries, but then we'd have to not be friends anymore because that's how my dad made his living for years. So much so that he had a license plate that said Fry Guy, and it wasn't, you know, he didn't take the brown acid at Woodstock. It was just fries, like Fry Guy. So I'll ask you both. Don't take the brown acid. For those straight as an arrow, they call you can fry when you're on acid. I've been told. How would I know? Best fries. Let's run from that very fast. Best fries. What say you?
1: Laura.
0: Addie, what say you? Best fast food fries. Or Laura, we can start with you. Whomever wants to go best on National French Fry Day, best fast food fries.
1: Whataburger.
0: What do you got?
2: Really? No.
1: Yeah. So here's the deal. It's because I like...
0: Whataburger.
1: So they're kind of similar
0: they're
1: to McDonald's.
0: They're in Texas mainly.
1: Yeah, they're kind of similar to McDonald's, except they're more consistent. Like, I will tell you right now, I think In-N-Out fries are the worst fries on the planet. If I wanted wet fries, I'd just spill water.
0: Controversial take.
1: I would just spill water on my Whataburger.
2: She's from over there.
1: No, we have In-N-Out in Texas, too. I've had it in California.
0: I'm from Southern California, too. And I lived in Texas. Whataburger, very famous. I like the In-N-Out fries.
1: This is like another
0: thing. I wouldn't
1: say
0: they're the best, but
1: I
0: don't have a problem.
1: We could argue Tex-Mex versus Cal-Mex, like Cal... But, like, that's how I feel about In-N-Out fries, okay?
0: Okay.
2: Well,
0: Laura,
2: you're,
0: see, this is... Laura's from Southern California, so it's different. What do you say?
2: We don't take opinions from over there. No, I wasn't going to put In-N-Out. I actually wasn't going to put In-N-Out fries up there either because In-N-Out fries, again, like everyone knows like it's like just raw potato. Well, not raw potato, but like they're just simple. You got to put all those toppings on it. It doesn't count anymore. I would say Five Guys, definitely. I love their seasoning.
0: You're pretty good.
1: It'll just cost you an arm and a leg.
2: That too. That's okay. Take my arm.
0: True,
2: my leg.
0: But they're good.
1: That's like,
0: and they give you 1,000.
1: It's like 1 hour of Drake Toll show.
2: one of the local ones from here is Del Taco. Del Taco fries.
0: Del Taco.
1: We
0: so
1: had
0: good.
1: Del Taco in Texas. Don't you fear?
2: Oh God, I love them.
0: They're solid.
2: And then I would then. The Chick-fil-A waffle fries, I like them.
0: Those are pretty good.
2: And then when McDonald fries are consistent,
1: yeah,
2: McDonald fries.
1: I like shoestrings. That's the thing is I like shoestring fries.
0: Oh, look at you! You're like talking my dad's language. Talking shoestrings. By the way, Whataburger on this list was rated 8th. In-N-Out was rated 21st.
1: That's still too high.
0: 21st
2: again? Yeah.
0: Did you just go Trump right there? That's still too high.
1: That's way too high. Many people are saying. The woke fries.
0: All right. That's wonderful. It is National French Fry Day. There's a lot of people giving away free fries, so consult your local fast food joints. Today is National French Fry Day. That's why we mentioned it. As always, great time had by all today. Thanks to Noops Christensen for talking some NBA with us. Awesome job, Laura and Addie as well. Addie was on a 1 hour, and she did amazingly well. We will talk to you in the middle of next week. It is Westwood One Sports and the Westwood One Sports app.
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12: 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I am PJ Glasser with you guys for the next 3 hours. We got a lot to get into today. Make the day legendary. We're going to talk some World Cup. We got Spain, Belgium today. We got two more World Cup games tomorrow. We'll recap Morocco and France from yesterday here in a little bit. We had the top two picks in the NBA draft. AJ DeBanza, Darren Peterson square off yesterday. We'll dive into that matchup from Las Vegas. We'll talk some football on the show today. We'll, of course, talk some NFL. As you guys, I'm sure, know, following the National Football League, there is a team just about every year that goes from worst to first, where they finish last in their division, and then the following year, they finish first. We'll look at all eight of those teams, and I'll tell you who I think has the best chance to go worst to first. We'll talk some college football on the show today. It's July 10th. We're getting closer and closer, under 2 months from the season starting. I'll give you guys my 12 teams to make the college football playoff on the show today. My buddy Joe Malfa going to join us here in about 20 minutes to break down the World Cup, and we'll give you live updates from Wimbledon. We got the two men's semifinals today. Alexis Zverev, Arthur Ferry playing right now. And then the big one between Jannik Sinner and Novak Djokovic to follow that. And then we'll talk some golf. Genesis Scottish Open second round. Myself, our guy Tyler Morales behind the scenes. We're sweating out some Wyndham Clark during the show today. So a lot to get into for July 10th, a lot to discuss. Fired up for it. As always, you guys can watch the show, youtube.com/@Costos. And of course, you can listen on the Westwood One app and Sirius XM channel 375. But let's dive in to what we saw yesterday. First off, it felt like an eternity waiting for the World Cup to come back, didn't it? We had, what was it, 27 straight days of just games all day. This tournament has been absolutely spectacular. And then on Wednesday, it was just like, it's almost that feeling like when the NFL season ends or when you get those first 4 days of March Madness and then that Monday comes around, you just have all those weeks of consecutive football or all those days of basketball and then nothing. And that's what Wednesday felt like. It was great to have a game back yesterday, France and Morocco out in Foxborough. And a lot of people thought maybe Morocco could keep this one close, maybe send it to extra time, maybe even penalty kicks, pull the upset on France. It was looking like that way a little bit as we had a 0-0 game going into about the 60th minute. Mbappe scores an unbelievable goal, and then 6 minutes later, Dembele follows, 2-0 France. They hang on to win. The under 2.5 cashes, which was nice. But France, who right now is the overwhelming favorite to win the World Cup, they're about plus 135, plus 140 at most markets. They are the team to beat right now. They're a perfect 6-0 in the tournament. They've won every game that they've played. They're outscoring their opponents 16-2 right now. And again, that three-headed monster, that trio of Mbappe, Dembele, and Olise, I mean, that's as good as it gets in the world of soccer right now. And all those guys have been unbelievable. Mbappe's got 7 goals. He's now got 20 for his career in the World Cup, which is tied most all time with the GOAT, Lionel Messi. And then you have Dembele, who had a hat trick earlier in the tournament, and he's got 5 goals. So France looks like an absolute wagon right now. Most people that you would talk to, they will tell you that France is the best team in the tournament. They're likely to win it. When Joe Malfa joins us in about 15 minutes, I'm sure he'll probably say the same thing, that France is indeed the team to beat. But I think what's interesting about this World Cup and the teams that we have remaining, I was thinking about parallels that we've had in the world of sports this year, because that's what we do, right? When we're in tournaments like this, maybe sometimes we look at parallels. We look at this matchup reminds me of this matchup, or the way that this tournament is unfolding has reminded me of maybe other tournaments in the NHL, MLB, NFL, whatever it may be. I personally, and I know a lot of people aren't going to feel this way, but I personally feel like France and Spain, I think Spain is going to beat Belgium today. I think if France and Spain meet up in the semifinals, I think that is essentially your World Cup final. I think the winner of France and Spain is going to end up winning the tournament. Now, some people can certainly make the case for England. There are others that think Argentina could still win. They've survived their last 2 knockout games, but survived advance. They got Messi. They won it 4 years ago. Maybe they're going to do it again. I personally, though, feel like France and Spain are the 2 best teams. And I think if they meet up in the semis, which I'm expecting to happen, I think whoever wins that game is going to end up winning the World Cup. And it made me think back to some of the sports, the tournaments that we've had, the playoffs that we've had so far in this calendar year. And we have had 3 examples, and Kenny is typing them in the chat, and he's exactly right. We've had 3 examples this year where when we've essentially gotten to the semifinal round, a lot of people have categorized that semifinal matchup as the de facto championship. And that is essentially what I'm doing with France and Spain. So the 3 examples, the first one is going to be the NFC championship game, Seahawks and Rams, where Seattle ended up beating LA in Seattle. They went to the Super Bowl. They beat New England. A lot of people felt like going into conference championship week, the winner of that game would end up winning the Super Bowl. They were correct. Those were the 2 best teams in football. Seattle ends up beating the Rams, and they win the Super Bowl. How about in the Final 4? Michigan and Arizona. Those were the 2 best teams in the sport just about all year. When we got to the Final 4, UConn made a great run. Illinois had a good team. But we all thought the winner was going to be Michigan or Arizona. Whoever won that semifinal was going to end up winning the championship, which is what ended up happening. And then you had the Western Conference Final. You had the Spurs and Oklahoma City, where going into the conference finals, just about everybody thought whoever won that matchup between those two teams was going to end up winning the NBA title. Now we know the Knicks ended up winning it, but I mean, do you remember going into that Western Conference final? Do you remember after that game one, how many people were like, how are the Knicks or the Cavs going to beat one of these two teams in a best of seven? It's just not going to happen. And we obviously found out the Knicks were able to beat San Antonio. But if you think back, those three games, Seahawks, Rams, Michigan, Arizona, Spurs, OKC, all examples of times where we have gone in, we as a collective group of people have gone in saying those semifinal matchups are essentially the championship. And I feel the same way about Spain and France. Now, to make it even more interesting, if you think about those three matchups, think about who the more popular team was going into that game, who more people were picking to win that game. Seahawks and Rams. The game was in Seattle. The Seahawks were favored, but people were picking the Rams. It was Sam Darnold against Matt Stafford. It was Sean McVay. It's Puka. It's the Rams. They got the best team in the NFL. More people were picking the Rams in that game. But the Seahawks ended up winning, and they won the Super Bowl. How about Michigan and Arizona in the Final Four? Two great teams. Michigan was a slight favorite. At the time, there were a lot of people that couldn't believe Arizona was an underdog in that game. There were a lot of people that couldn't believe you were getting plus money on Arizona to win a college basketball game. More people liked Arizona than they liked Michigan in that game. And we all know what happened. Michigan ended up beating Arizona. And then, of course, the Spurs and Oklahoma City. OKC was like a minus 250, minus 260 favorite. They're the defending champs. We've seen them do it. The Spurs have the alien in Wemby, but it's their first playoffs, right? They're not going to beat OKC in their first playoffs. A majority of people were picking Oklahoma City to beat the Spurs. And we know what ended up happening. Tell me Spain and France doesn't have the same feel to all three of those games. It feels so similar to all three of those matchups, and France feels very similar to the way that people did about the Rams, how they did about Arizona, and how they did about OKC. It feels like it's the same thing. And I caution people, because look, I'm watching the same game that we all are, right? France looks incredible. They're appealing to the eye. The way that they play, the offense, that trio that we were talking about with Mbappe, Dembele, and Olise, they're fun. That's a team people want to root for. They want to bet on. Spain has not given up a goal this entire tournament. They've played five games. They have not conceded one goal. They were the pre-tournament favorite. And again, I draw this parallel to maybe France being OKC and the Spurs being Spain. Think about kind of the similarities between the two groups, right? France is kind of the OKC of this tournament. They won the World Cup 8 years ago. They were in the World Cup final 4 years ago. Mbappe certainly could be like your SGA a little bit, one of the best players in the world, if not the best, certainly could end up winning Golden Boot. And then Spain is the Spurs. You have Lamine Yamal, who's Wemby. He's the next phenom. He's the next teenager, the young up-and-coming stud. Spain is a younger team. And even though at times they don't, their play doesn't look as appealing, they don't look as fun as maybe an OKC or France does, they just get the job done. And I promise you guys, if Spain ends up beating Belgium today, France ends up beating, and France matches up with Spain in the semifinals, there are going to be a lot of people that like France in that game. France is going to be the favorite, no question. They're huge favorites right now to win the World Cup. They will be big favorites against Spain. And there are going to be a lot of people that side with France in that game because of recency bias, because of how they look, because of the brand of soccer that they play. But the deeper that you get into these tournaments, and the better competition that you face, a lot of times I like taking the teams that can win ugly. I like taking the teams that just know how to grit and grind and find ways to win, right? Rams and Seahawks. Seattle is the best defense in the NFL. And even though that was a high-scoring game, Seattle got the stops when they needed to win. Michigan and Arizona, two very good teams, two very good defenses with two very good front courts. But Michigan, at the end of the day, they ended up winning. I mean, look at the NBA draft. Look at Merez Johnson, Yaxel Landenborg, Adai Mora. All these guys were lottery picks. Michigan ended up winning. And then Spurs and OKC, two great defensive teams. But only one team is Victor Wembanyama, who might be the greatest defensive player that we've ever seen. The way he affects games, the way he changes shots. So now here we go with a potential France and Spain matchup. I'll take the team that I trust more with the better defense in Spain, with the better goaltender, and the team that has not given up a goal this entire tournament. Now again, Belgium could end up winning today, and we could get Belgium and France in the semis, and if that ends up happening, I'm going to like France in that game. But I do think Spain is going to take care of business today. I think they're going to win that game. I think we're going to get Spain and France in the semifinals, and I think Spain is going to win that game. A lot of people are going to like France. I'm going to be on the side of Spain. Now, like I said, this maybe feels a little bit different than those other three scenarios I was referring to, because you are going to have a lot of people that like England, and you're certainly going to have a lot of people that like Argentina. And this tournament could have a feel to how the NBA played out, where you have the two best teams in the world, Spain and France. You have the two teams that were the pre-tournament favorites playing in the other semifinal. And then there's just England and Argentina waiting on the bottom half of that bracket. And England, don't they kind of have a Knicks feel to them? Two teams that are big brands, have a great following, haven't won in a long time. England won back in 66. And after that game at the Azteca, which is, I mean, that's one of the greatest soccer matches I've ever watched. I'm sure it's one of the greatest soccer matches you've ever watched. England, they have a certain feel to them right now. I'm worried about the Norway game, though, tomorrow. And we're going to get into that matchup and the Argentina matchup coming up later in the show. Joe Malfa going to join us here on the other side of the break. We're going to get his thoughts on all the games upcoming and the rest of the World Cup. But if England's able to survive that game against Norway, they're dangerous. They definitely, definitely could end up winning the World Cup. I think Spain is the toughest matchup for France. If I were to want any team to knock out France of this tournament, it is Spain. I don't know if England can beat France. I don't know if Argentina can beat France. They obviously can. I just wouldn't feel good about it. Spain is the team that I would want to knock out France of the tournament. Just like we kind of all were saying, I don't know if the Knicks can beat Oklahoma City, but there's a chance that they could beat the Spurs. I think it's the same kind of feel that I would feel with England. So if you're an England fan, I think you're rooting for Spain today. And then you're rooting for your boys to take care of business against Belgium and advance to the semifinals. But I'm telling you guys, Seahawks, Rams, Michigan, Arizona, Spurs, Oklahoma City, it's got the same feel of how this World Cup, how this semifinal is shaking up with a potential Spain-France matchup. I think a lot of people are going to be on France in that game. I think they're going to find themselves on the wrong side like they have with the other three games. I think Spain is going to the final. And if England's waiting on that other side, it might be coming home for the boys out there in the UK. A lot more show to get into today. You Better You Bet, presented by BetMGM here on Westwood One Sports. Joe Malfa does play-by-play for ESPN, NWSL, and MLS. He's going to join us next, talk everything World Cup right here, Westwood One Sports.
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1: John Strong on the call there for Fox as France, with a 2-0 win over Morocco, advanced to the semifinals, where they will await the winner of today's Spain and Belgium matchup from Los Angeles. We're going to talk some World Cup with our guy Joe Malfa here in just a second. I've been calling it the day of the W's when you've had Wimbledon and World Cup lining up. The double dip has been fantastic. Wimbledon in the morning, World Cup in the afternoon. We do have two semifinals from Wimbledon today. Zverev and Ferry right now tied up at 5 in the fifth set. Sinner and Djokovic to follow. And that will take us into Spain and Belgium coming up later today, 3 p.m. Eastern time, to talk about that game and everything World Cup. Welcome on my good friend Joe Malfa. Give Joe a follow on X at MalfaJ98. 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Joe, before we get into yesterday's matchup between France and Morocco, today's games, and tomorrow's games, got to talk to you about the U.S. because you were out in Seattle for that USA-Belgium game. Pre-game, the environment looked incredible. Second half, maybe not so much, as everybody was a little disappointed with the result. But just talk about your experience out there in Seattle, and especially pre-game with everybody amped for that USA-Belgium game.
2: Yeah, I don't know what you're talking about as far as the second half goes. I think that game ended in the third minute after the Malik Tillman free kick. I don't think anything at all happened after that ever. So I'm not sure what you mean by that. I've just memory holed the entire rest of that game. But no, it was awesome, man. I mean, just from my perspective, like growing up in the game, around the game, and being a diehard of this sport since, you know, 2006, really, with that World Cup showing when they just completely flopped. That's what hooked me. I was 8 years old. Slowly but surely seeing the rest of the country get behind it more and more. Numbers came out, over 50 million watched that game. For me, it was the culmination of 20 years from that 06 World Cup to now, being in Seattle, being at that stadium, being there with my dad, just enjoying the fanfare before the game, during the game, and even the conversations after the game, right? Like, it's about picking up the pieces. It's about how do we move forward. Like, the fact that people are arguing about it means people care now. 20 years ago, when they got bounced in the group stage of that World Cup, nobody really cared. So it's awesome to see how far it's come, even in defeat. Like, the fact that the ball is rolling and people actually care. The people always say, you know, you want to be loved or hated, right? It's indifference that you don't want. That's fine. If people are going to be complaining about this team and arguing about this team, that's good. As long as they're not indifferent about this team, that's good. But the environment was awesome, and the result was awful. That's I guess, how I would put it. And we'll move on from there.
1: Joe, give me a grade. What would be the grade that you would give the United States men's national team? I was talking to you before the tournament. You said round of 16, they should get to. Quarterfinal would be a dream. We get to the round of 16. They're favored to beat Belgium. Everybody's excited. And obviously the way that they lost the game is really what I think is killing a lot of people. It's how good they looked for so much of the tournament. And then for it to kind of just be the same old story with a really good European team kind of beating them up. But if you had to give a grade for this USA team after their tournament, what would it be?
2: Yeah, I'd still give it a B. I mean, what they did in the group stage and the game against Bosnia, it captivated the country. I mean, there's never been that level of hysteria and excitement about this team. It's a bad taste we're left with the Belgian game, but all that goodwill doesn't just get erased. And I mean, you know, there's certain people who are prominent in the media, I won't name names, who all of a sudden got on board after the Bosnia game and then jumped right off board after the Belgium game. Those people don't matter. We don't need them. They're not part of the bandwagon necessarily. The people that we're trying to get in to grow this game in this country, it's the 8 to 14-year-old kid who's now going to be in the backyard taking free kicks like they're Malik Tillman. Those are your formative years watching these World Cups. And regardless of the outcome of the Belgian game, the group stage and the Bosnia win, that hooked all those kids. And that's going to stick with them forever. So in terms of the impact, in terms of the way the team played, I'd give it a B overall, and that last result doesn't bring it down any further for me. You know, when you peel it back a little bit too, it's it's a casual observation versus an in-the-know observation. Belgium didn't really do anything great in that game. They didn't really take it to us in that game. We just completely self-destructed. So the fact that we went into a game like that as favorites, the fact that we didn't really get bludgeoned like we have against – like when we played Belgium in 2014, they outshot us about 1-0,000-1, and Tim Howard just stood on his head. This wasn't that.
3: Yeah.
2: They did what they had to do. They were casual about it, and we just completely self-destructed. So even the defeat itself came a different way. So I still give it a B.
1: What do you think is the most important thing for this U.S. roster to make sure they improve on in the next 4 years? Is it retaining Pochettino as coach, upgrade to the defense, to the goalie? Is it trying to develop one of these world-class players? Like, if you probably had to pinpoint one thing that you think they need to improve on or retain, what would be that thing for you?
2: I think it's a little bit of all of the above, but I don't mean that as a cop-out answer. You look at all the teams that have success and deep runs in this tournament. You need a coach who knows what they're doing, whether that's Pochettino or somebody else. I think it could be Pochettino, a name that many people don't necessarily know yet, and we hope, again, to bring you more in the tent and hook you for 4 years and not just come around every fourth year. BJ Callahan, he was the assistant in the interim when Greg Berhalter took his leave after the last World Cup. Now he's the head coach of Nashville and MLS. He's done some terrific things. He's going to be in the running for that job. I think very highly of him. There's a couple of other names. Pellegrino Matarazzo, somebody who's coaching in Spain right now from Fairlawn, New Jersey. Really good pedigree, won Copa del Rey, which is Spain's national cup, last year with Real Sociedad. It was a big upset. That's a tournament that's usually won by the likes of Barcelona and Real Madrid. So getting one of those coaches or Pochettino and making sure you have a coach in place, that's of the utmost importance. The biggest thing is really fleshing out the depth. That's what stood out in that Belgium game. They got to turn on the bench and bring on Romelu Lukaku and Jeremy Doku, and they still had Kevin De Bruyne just waiting in the wings. We don't have that level of depth yet. The top-end talent is finally there. No world-class talent, to your point. There's no world-class player. The top-end talent throughout the starting 11s there, we maybe go 13 or 14 deep, but you got to go 18 deep to have a chance in this tournament, and that's what I think people are going to see. There is an outstanding crop coming up, and the whole golden generation thing about Pulisic, Adams, McKennie, all these guys, I think it's a little bit of a misnomer. You need to really take a step back. It's a golden generation by our standards, but in 10, 15, 20 years' time, I think we're going to look back on this period as a foundational era and not a golden generation, because what's coming next, as long as these players continue on their trajectories, it dwarfs the team that we have right now. And that's not any disrespect to this team. The guys I mentioned paved the way. It's the foundation. They were the gap bridgers from missing in 2018 to where we are now. So I think this is the foundational generation, and we've got a ton more talent in the pipeline. So I think just fostering it and developing them properly is what's going to stand out the most, more so than a coach or anything else, because players win this tournament. Lionel Scaloni doesn't really do much for Argentina. He just kind of sits back and he lets Messi and crew do their thing. We don't have a Messi, and we probably never will. There'll never be another one. But it's about getting the depth of the talent in the players, and you just got to have the right pieces in place to develop it.
1: 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Play-by-play for ESPN, MLS, and NWSL. Joe, let's talk some quarterfinals. Let's start with the game that we saw yesterday, France and Morocco. France is a perfect 6-0 in this tournament. They've outscored their opponent 16-2. Mbappe's been incredible. Dembele, Olise. I mean, that trio is just ridiculous that they have. They're the big favorite right now to win it all. I think if you polled 100 people, probably 80% of them would tell you that France probably ends up winning it. If I gave you France or the field right now to win the World Cup, would you take France or would you take the field?
2: Oh, you got to take France. It's one of those things where you just don't go away from what your eyes are telling you. Your eyes are telling you they're an absolutely dominant team. They don't have a weakness. The only thing that I think can stymie them is a team who plays a ton of possession ball and really good defensively and maybe takes them to penalties at 0-0 or 1-1. But you just look at this team and, you know, you just expect them to score two or three goals every game. going back to what I just said, though, there is one team that can manage that. There is one team that hasn't conceded a single goal this whole tournament, and that team would be their semifinal opponent in Spain if we get chalked today with Spain beating Belgium. So I think their toughest test actually comes in the semifinal against Spain, and I think anybody who comes over from the other side of the bracket into the final, they bludgeon. And I mean, that includes Argentina, that includes England. Whoever they go up against in that final, I think they're taking it in 90 minutes, no trouble. It's really the Spain game that can be their landmine in the semifinal, and that's assuming Spain gets through today.
1: Yeah, exactly. And I'm with you. I think it is going to be France and Spain in the semifinals. Do you think Spain struggles a little bit today? Would you, if you had to make a wager, would you take them in regulation, extra time? Do you think we see a lot of goals? Is it an under game? Because, as you mentioned, and I mentioned in the first segment, Spain hasn't conceded any goals. So what would be your play if you had to make one in that Spain-Belgium game?
2: My play today, I parlayed three distinct things that really amount to a specific outcome. I parlayed Spain win in 90, both teams to score no, and under 2.5. So what that insinuates is a 1-0 or 2-0 Spain win in 90 minutes. I forgot what the number came out to. I should have checked that before I came on. And obviously it's changed now because I placed that last night. But that's what I'm looking at, 1 or 2-0 Spain. I think there's maybe a little bit too much hype on Belgium just because of the way the U.S. game went. But they completely changed their style. They sat back. They let us self-destruct, and we obliged. We did it. Spain won't do that. Spain is not going to make the mistakes that we made in that game and give those free goals to Belgium. And I don't think Belgium has a way to score against them. Let's not forget that Belgium was on their way to losing 2-0 against Senegal before Senegal just completely crumbled in the final 5 minutes of that game. It's the Spain team that's going to dictate this whole game. As I mentioned before, they haven't conceded a goal this entire tournament, and I don't think this Belgium team all of a sudden is going to do it to them. So for me, I'm looking at Spain winning in 90 by a 1 or 2-0 scoreline. That's how I play it.
1: All right, I like it. Tomorrow we got two more matchups, and Joe, I think a lot of people are expecting Norway and England probably to be the closest played if you were to bet a draw in any of the

0: scoreline wise, I would say both teams to score is something I'm looking at, because even if it goes the distance past 90 minutes to 120, it's probably getting there at 1-1. I cannot imagine a world where this one goes 0-0 through 90 minutes. So I'm thinking both teams to score. I like England to advance. If you want to play either side in 90, I would lean England. I think that Norway's run feels like it comes to an end here, but everything is so agonizing for English fans. The one thing on every England fan mind right now is you're going up against Erling Haaland, who plays in the Premier League with Manchester City, and he's going to drive that dagger through your heart and then just parade it around the Premier League all year long, and you're going to have to look at him as a reminder the whole time. So it's the English doubt that the other shoe's going to drop, but then there's also the conventional wisdom. They are the better team. It feels like their biggest hurdle was going on the road to Azteca, battling through that the way they did. It just feels now like what was holding them, almost, PJ, you're going to love this one. It feels like 2018 Capitals finally beating the Penguins. They got through the difficulties of that Congo game coming back late, winning it 2-1. They got through the Azteca, playing down a man. It feels now like there's a level of invincibility to them where I could see them going to the final, but then they run into France, and we know what happens when you run into France. But that means they get through Norway, and if I had to pick something, I'd go 90 minutes England.
1: Can't wait for that game. And then, Joe, the final quarterfinal matchup that we get is going to be Argentina and Switzerland. Look, we use the term survive and advance a lot in March Madness, but you can definitely use it for Argentina throughout the knockout round. Cabo Verde took them to the brink. They should have lost to Egypt, but they're still alive. They're a big favorite again against Switzerland. We know Switzerland just wants to drag out the game. They want to play for extra time. They want to play for penalties. They want to do the same thing again against Argentina. Do you think Messi and company advance yet again, or is this finally the game where they get tripped up?
0: Yeah, they're going to advance again. I can't see them getting tripped up. I could see Switzerland pulling them into 120 minutes and dragging them into the deep end, but this team feels very Kansas City Chiefs from 2 years ago. And again, right up until if they go up against France, I think France beats them by 2 goals in the final, similar to how the Chiefs got bludgeoned by the Eagles in that Super Bowl. But that Chiefs team just found a way. You thought they were dead. They found a way. This one very well could be boring, 0-0 through 75 minutes, and then a magical late moment from Argentina to win it 1-0, or it could be 0-0, 1-1 into extras and maybe penalties beyond that. You mentioned earlier that some people think maybe Norway, England is the one to play if you want to pick a draw and get that extra juice. I think it's the Argentina-Switzerland game. If you're somebody who's of that mindset where you want to you're itching to pick a tie in some game here, I think it's the Argentina-Switzerland game, because Switzerland just has that ability to make the game so dull, so boring, suck the life completely out of it, where it's going to take either a complete mental error from Switzerland or a moment of brilliance that we know Argentina is capable of, but this is something that just screams 0-0 into the now proverbial fourth quarter after that second half hydration break.
1: We're talking World Cup here with Joe Malfa and You Better You Bet, presented by BetMGM, Westwood One Sports. Joe, a couple more for you. What do you think would be the bigger storyline of this World Cup, of a team hoisting the trophy? Messi winning back-to-back and getting another, England finally breaking through, Mbappe winning his second and putting himself amongst the conversation of the all-time greats. In your eyes, what do you think would be the biggest potential storyline from this World Cup?
0: Can I just say yes? We've gotten to that point where it feels like every possible winner has that type of great storyline. With no offense to Spain, they're almost the most boring one. Even for them, it'd be a second star, and it would be Lamine Yamal, who's burgeoning through as a teenage winner like Pele was 5 decades ago. Or it's England, like you said, winning it for the first time since 1966, and that the hysteria that would come with that. Or it's France and Mbappe, who three finals in three straight tournaments and two trophy lifts. And even if you take that a step further, they were in the final in 2006, and they won it in 1998. So really, you're talking about a 28-year stretch where they're in five-plus finals, and they've won multiple of those. So there's all that, and there's Messi winning a second one and going out fully on top and putting to bed any debate that shouldn't already exist anyway, but putting any other possible debates to bed. Take your pick. I mean, with no offense to some of the other teams that fall to the background, if you get any of those top four-seeded teams who win, there is an epic storyline that goes with it. And if you want, you know, you go further. If Norway comes through as a dark horse with Haaland and is sort of the first ever outsider to win a World Cup, that's an awesome story. I think we're in a point right now where everybody who's in it and can win it has an outstanding story, except Belgium and Switzerland. You two are boring, and I hope you both.

0: this weekend.
1: Very good. Joe, last one for me. You mentioned that you do like France to win it all. I kind of was comparing maybe how this World Cup is going a little bit to the NBA playoffs, where France and Spain could be your OKC, San Antonio. And then if France gets upset, like Oklahoma City did, that could work out for England or potentially Argentina, right? Where if France matched up against both of those teams, I would like France. If Spain were to play England or Argentina, I think you could make a real case. So if you couldn't have France and say Spain pulled off the small upset, would you still like Spain to win it all, or would you potentially take England or Argentina?
0: No, that's a great shout. If Spain is able to upset France, then I'm going the other side of the bracket. And from a betting perspective, the different ways to play that, where you kind of cover yourself either way. The other day I saw that there's certain books offering lines on to be eliminated in a penalty shootout. I don't think any team can beat Spain beat France in 90 or 120. So France was plus 400 in that. So if you think that France might not win at all, sprinkle something on that to lose in a penalty shootout, be it in the semis or in the final. If you think that Spain is the best team to beat France, go ahead and put a money line bet on Spain to advance past France, and go ahead and put a money line on a bet on France to win the title. One of those two things, because if France gets through, they're winning it all. Otherwise, you're getting right there with Spain beating France. So that's the way I would look into that, just depending on the books and the numbers and how you hedge things. But it's a great shout. I think France's toughest test is in the semifinal against Spain. If Belgium does France a favor today and upsets Spain, then forget it. They're going to waltz through. They're going to lift this thing. It feels very much like Baylor in 2021 in March Madness, where they were just a team that was not going to be beaten. And at the end, they were a team that did not get beaten and never looked close in that tournament. That's what this French team feels like. It's just a complete buzzsaw. It might go down as the greatest World Cup team of all time if they continue the way they're going and they don't trip up.
1: I mean, Joe knows his soccer, but he's giving you 2021 Baylor. He's giving you the Chiefs. He's giving you the Caps. The man knows his sports. Give him a follow on X at MalphaJ98, play-by-play for ESPN, MLS, and NWSL. Joe, always good talking to you, buddy. Thanks for the time, and enjoy the rest of the World Cup. We'll catch up again soon.
0: You too, man. Enjoy.
1: There he goes, Joe Malfa, here on You Better You Bet, presented by BetMGM. We're going to take a quick time out here on Westwood One Sports. When we come back, we're going to talk a little Major League Baseball. 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We're approaching All-Star Weekend. 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
1: Today is going to be the day. 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We will talk more World Cup coming out throughout the show. Talk about today's Spain-Belgium game, how I would play it. Also talk about the two games coming up tomorrow. How about the two number one overall picks in the NBA draft squared off last night? AJ DeBance and Darren Peterson. We'll talk about that to kick off our number two. And then we'll get into some football conversation later on in the show. NFL. And then how about some college football, folks? Less than 2 months away. I've been in the lab doing some research. I got my 12 teams that I think are going to make the college football playoff, including a team that you can bet at 25-1 to make the playoff. We'll get into that coming up in about 30 minutes. Let's talk some baseball, though. We got the MLB All-Star Weekend coming up in on Monday. We got the Home Run Derby from Citizens Bank Park, and then we have the All-Star game on Tuesday. Right now, we have six of the eight finalists for the Home Run Derby that have been finalized. Junior Caminero from the Tampa Bay Rays, Ben Rice from the Yankees, Jack Caglione from the Royals, Wilson Contreras from the Red Sox, Jordan Walker from the Cardinals, Bryce Harper, who won the Home Run Derby when he was a member of the Nationals at Nats Park, is going to participate again as a Philly at Citizens Bank Park. And then we have two more finalists that have yet to be announced. I would probably think Schwarber's going to end up doing it, right? I mean, he's leading Major League Baseball with 32 home runs this season. He's a member of the Phillies. I mean, you would think Schwarber would probably do it. So I'm going to pencil him in at the moment for number seven. And then the last one, the eighth guy, super interesting. I kind of want to see it be Hunter Goodman from the Colorado Rockies. Their catcher this season has 27 home runs, and it's the Rockies. You know, I mean, put him on national TV. Let the casual sports fan know that the Rockies are actually doing something good for the first time in like 10, 15 years. They got a stud catcher. Let him compete. Put him on the national stage. So I think Goodman should end up doing it. Kenny in the chat was throwing out Mike Trout. He's just coming back from the disabled list. He's from Philadelphia. He's never done it before. I mean, that would be kind of cool, but at the same time, like, it'd be the most Mike Trout thing ever for him to get hurt doing that. And I just, you know, Trout's my favorite baseball player ever. I don't want to see him fail on this stage going back home. So I'm thinking it's going to be Schwarber. I'm hoping it's Hunter Goodman. I could see a guy like PCA doing it. Colson Montgomery, the White Sox are having a heck of a season. Maybe him. I want to see one of the surprise teams this year in baseball get featured on the national stage. Give me Hunter Goodman. Give me Colson Montgomery. Give me one of these young studs that's absolutely balling in the first half of the season for one of these teams. That's who I'd like to see, assuming that Schwarber is the seventh guy. So because we don't have the other two, obviously no odds are out yet. If Schwarber does end up doing it, he's going to be the favorite. I kind of think Bryce Harper could be intriguing, to be honest, in the Home Run Derby. As I mentioned, he won it as a member of the Nats when it was played at Nationals Park. And now he's a member of the Phillies doing the Home Run Derby at Citizens Bank Park. Kind of think that's a cool little storyline potentially. So I like Bryce Harper. Jack Caglione is just, every year we get just one of these freaks that ends up doing the Home Run Derby. Just one of these athletic Greek gods made in a lab that does the James Wood was that guy last year. Jack Caglione is that guy this year. Now, Jordan Walker, in his own right, isn't a small dude either. I'm interested to see how he performs. But Caglione, he's interesting to me. And that dude hits bombs, like 470, 480. He's going to be great TV. So I kind of like Cags a little bit. Caminero is going to be a very popular pick. He's done it before. He's on an insane heater right now with Tampa. He also could be a guy to watch. Ben Rice, Wilson Contreras, they're both having really good seasons. Rice has really cooled off since Judge has gotten hurt. Contreras, I don't really love, you know, as a catcher. Just I worry about him the later that he goes. I kind of think he's going to get more tired. So I'm kind of throwing him and Rice. Of the six guys that have been announced, Harper and Caglione are probably the two guys I would say that interest me the most in the home run derby. I'm thinking we could get some pretty decent odds on Bryce, especially depending if Schwarber ends up doing it. Maybe we get another favorite, another guy that's hitting 25 plus homers this year. Get some pretty good numbers on Harper. And as we know, it's a bracket with the home run derby. It goes by how many home runs a player hit in the first half of the season. So depending on how the bracket shapes out and where Bryce is, I mean, you could get a really good price. And the fact that he's done this before, he's won it, and he's going to want to put on a show for the fans. I think Bryce Harper might be the guy that I'm rolling with, but I'm definitely going to be looking at some Caglione props, like farthest home run, him in the first round. He is just going to go all out in that first round, and I could see him maybe tiring himself out if he potentially makes it to the semis or the finals. But those are the two guys that I'm definitely interested in the home run derby. Excited to see who the final two participants are, but I would think it's going to be Schwarber. And then I'm hoping for Hunter Goodman from the Rockies. If not, Colson Montgomery, I think, would be a good pick from the Chicago White Sox as well. We'll talk some more baseball later on in the show. Dive into which teams I think could make a run in the second half of the season. But when we come back to kick off hour number two, talk some NBA Summer League. AJ DeBanza, Darren Peterson, top two picks squared off last night. How did they look and how do I think their NBA careers are going to unfold? We'll get into that. PJ Glasser here, You Better You Bet, presented by BetMGM on Westwood One Sports.
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8: Happy Friday, everybody. One day closer to Raider football, one day closer to NFL football, one day closer to college football. Yeah, great college football season. So many teams, I believe, legitimately have a chance to win the national championship. Why? Because there's some really good quarterbacks out there. Like, this is a, I wouldn't say unprecedented season for college quarterbacks, but keep an eye on the college quarterbacks. There's at least, I think, seven. I'm not saying that there's going to be seven top 10 picks or anything like that. I do believe there's going to be at least four top 10 picks, five top 12 picks. But I think in terms of winning a national championship, I think there's seven, eight quarterbacks out there that can, and with the equivalent of a good team, can win a national championship. So that thing's going to be wide open. The Raiders, a day closer to opening training camp over in Henderson, a day closer to us being able to get a chance to see Kirk Cousins, Fernando Mendoza, Ashton Jeffy, this new offensive line. It's the Morning Tailgate Show, by the way, with Vinny Bonsignor and Clay Baker, and that's kind of where we're going to start today, because the start is the start, but as the Raiders get ready to start that race or rev up the engines or get on the train, we always talk about the NFL season being a train, and once that train leaves the station, away it goes, and it's not going to slow down for anybody. You got to keep up or watch it pass you right by. But as the Raiders begin all the preparations, packing their suitcases, whatever it is, putting their running shoes on, however, whatever you want to use to describe it, and begin to preparations to run this long race, and it's a marathon, let's face it. Coming off a three-win season, coming off two years of just seven wins, a new head coach again. There's going to be a new quarterback in place. There's going to be a lot of new things in place, and there's a new direction. There's a new way of looking at things. There's a great young rookie draft class. There's a really good group of second-year players from last year's draft class. There's a lot to be excited about. I don't know that it's necessarily going to translate to wins necessarily this year. Obviously, for the Raiders, you hope it leads to as many wins as possible. But I don't know that you judge, at least right now, that you sit here and decide for yourself or say to yourself, and maybe you do, I'm not gonna argue with you whatsoever or tell you that's the wrong way to be. But at least from my perspective, I don't necessarily think as we sit here, closing out that first week of July, that you assess the Raiders season or put a win total on the Raiders' upcoming season to define what you feel is going to be a successful season. And so what we're doing today, and I'll get Clay's thoughts here in just one second, is what are the three things that you need to see from the Raiders in a positive way for this to be considered, in your mind, a successful season? What three things do you need to see? I think, John Spytek, the Raiders general manager, set this all up the day that he came out and spoke to the media on the day that they fired Pete Carroll and started looking for a new coach, and kind of how he was framing that search and really setting the tone for this season, which was, this is going to be a process, and we're not focused on the finish line. And when he says finish line, he means winning a Super Bowl. That's the ultimate goal, is to win the Super Bowl. And even beyond that, from my estimation, is just build a team that you can each and every year say, or consistently say, hey, that's a team to watch for the whole thing. A competitive team. Right now we always look at, the Los Angeles Rams, the San Francisco 49ers, the Philadelphia Eagles, as teams, the Buffalo Bills, obviously the Kansas City Chiefs when Patrick Mahomes is healthy. I know that this burns a fire, in the hearts of a lot of Raider fans, as it should, because you're hearing all these names being listed that I just listed, and the Raiders aren't one of them. There was a time when the Raiders were absolutely one of those teams. And that's what the goal is to become again. And I think that they have the right people in place to steer that ship in that direction. But they're not there just yet. That is the finish line, is to build a team that's consistently talked about among the other teams that legitimately, hey, that's a team to keep an eye on in terms of the Super Bowl again. You want to get to that point where that hate for the Raiders, if you want to call it that, is intertwined with begrudging respect. Like, yep, the Raiders again. Got to go through Las Vegas. If you wanna be a contender in the AFC and get to the Super Bowl, you better keep an eye on the silver block again. God, we're getting sick of saying this, aren't we? The Raiders. Got to go through the Raiders. That's where the Raiders want to get. That is the finish line. That's where they have their focus on. But obviously they're not there yet. So you can't necessarily look at the 2026 season with that as your definition of success. At least I don't think that you should, because I don't think they're there yet. And that's okay. It's okay to acknowledge that. In fact, I think it's healthy to acknowledge that if you're the Raiders, because that means you're taking an honest look at yourself and you're looking at yourself in the mirror and saying, all right, we're not there yet to be even thinking about that. That's where we want to get. But to get there, as we continue to stress, we got to maximize every step along the way and cherish every opportunity to take that next step in the right way, not the wrong way, the right way, and not disrespect certain steps or miss certain steps because we're in a hurry. We're trying to do this thing too fast, and we stumble and we fall. How many times have the Raiders stumbled and fallen on that next step? You have to look at each next step, respect. That's the key thing for me, is to respect each step along the way. And the thing is, there's times when you're taking that kind of an approach with a great appreciation for the process and for every next step, where all of a sudden you make up a couple of extra steps just by making so many good decisions that you're moving in a more rapid pace, in a pace where You know, you ever do this where you're, where maybe you're on an elliptical machine and you're in a groove, right? And you're in step, you're in lockstep. Maybe there's some music that's blasting and a great beat, and all of a sudden you feel yourself, you know, on this elliptical machine in some great unison where, man, I am maximizing this right now. My body's in tune, everything's in tune, my legs, my arms, everything just feels in tune and in sync. And you feel like you're moving faster. And I think that, again, if you keep respecting the next step and honoring it in the way you need to honor it, not overlook it, not disrespect it, not pretend that that's not a step that you have to take, you're going to get into that kind of a mode and things are going to start happening quicker. The good things that you want are going to be are going to be coming into vision a lot quicker. But that's not quite where the Raiders are yet, and that's okay. So how, as you look at the 2026 season, what three things do you want to see happen, do you need to see happen in a positive way for you to say, you know what, maybe the wins weren't there, but this was a successful season because of A, B, and C. Clay Baker, I'm curious and I'm glad you said that. To get your thoughts.
9: Yeah, I'm glad you said that, especially about wins, because where the Raiders are at right now, there has to be steps to get to wins. Like, the wins are the outcome of good football, of doing the right things. And that's what the Raiders need to get to right now. So, you know, in all seriousness, like, for the Raiders, you could have a loss, but yet you could see a lot of good things happening. If you couldn't close the game out, okay, that's not a good thing. But if there was if there were turnovers, if there was scoring, if there was, timely, third down conversions and efficiency, all the things that you didn't see in the last couple of years, I would still take that as like, all right, good, because I see consistent direction going in the right way. And if the win didn't happen that particular week, so be it. Okay, I have a feeling that if they consistently do this the next week, then the wins will come. So when you think about, all right, what three things do you want to see in order to see a successful season? What three things must happen in order for the Raiders to be successful? The wins, they're a product of something else. And, for me, it's got to come down to scoring. And I would like to see, as far as things happening, I would like to see the Raiders, average 22 points per game or more, because that's a great leap from where they were last year. But when you go through a coaching search and you try to fix an offense, you found the right guy in Clint Kubiak, and you vetted that search, and you know what he's able to do is he's made other teams as an offensive coordinator better in his stop, three different stops. And you know that if you are able to improve your points per game, that is a proof of concept that obviously the offense and the direction is going in the right direction based and led by your head coach and offensive coordinator. But last year, out of the top 15 teams in scoring, 10 of them went to the playoffs. So there is a true indication of going in the right direction, and it starts with the offense. And I just think, as far as 22 points per game, that's what the Giants averaged. The New York Giants even averaged 22 points per game, as bad as that team is, and that team's got a lot of holes. So why not be the Giants, right? Why not get to that spot where you feel at least efficiency on offense and consistency is now scoring, and you now have put a new standard, a new barrier into which, all right, we have reached a certain plateau and we can go much further.
8: Yeah, to put that in perspective, what Clay just said, when you look at averaging 22 points a game, that would literally represent more than a touchdown better than what the Raiders did last year. They were in the 14-point range, 22 points. You do the math, that's 8 points. That's more than a touchdown per game, which would quite honestly be a real massive, obviously a massive jump, and that would be obviously fantastic. Now, the reason why, when you look at the Giants, they averaged 22 points a game, which was 8 points, obviously more than what the Raiders were averaging. The problem for the Giants was they gave up about 27 points per game. So
9: easily, yes.
8: So there, that's why, to kind of further our point, you have to kind of look at this and, all right, as we keep talking about, sort of checking off boxes, all right? If you can get the offense to 22 points a game, that literally, That is a turnaround right there. And that is a legitimately positive turnaround to score more than 8 points or 8 points more per game this year compared to last year. I mean, it's been a steady fall backwards for the Raiders. There was times, how many times, Clay, it can't get any worse than 19 points a game. Yeah, well, actually, it did.
9: Right, and then it got to 17, right?
8: Yeah, cannot get any worse than this. It's all up. It's all up. No, not really. It fell to 14 points per game last year. So, yes, mm-hmm. without question.
9: Like the 14 points, you would never expect any team in the modern era to get to that level on an average, right?
8: Yeah.
9: Because that was the bottom reaching the even further depths.
8: Yeah, staying on that point, you talk about efficiency. 14 points per game indicates screams. You get the loud drums out, banging the loud drums, the big horns. Inefficiency. That was that was the result of just inefficiency. And to me, there was no more. A prime example of that dysfunction, of that lack of efficiency than the offensive line. That's kind of where I want to start. By the way, 9 a.m., we've got our good friend Ed Graney from the Las Vegas Review-Journal will be in to talk about the latest developments with the NBA and Las Vegas. And trust me when I say Las Vegas is going to get an NBA team, an announcement's going to be fairly soon. About expanding to Las Vegas, expanding to Seattle. Thank goodness, can't wait to see the Seattle Supersonics back in business. But in addition to Seattle, Las Vegas is going to get an expansion team. And now everybody's lining up, and some powerful people, I might add, are lining up to be the owners of this next Las Vegas team. And we're going to get the latest developments on all that. Looking forward to hearing from Ed and all the great work that he's doing over at the Las Vegas Review-Journal. In addition to that, like I said, we're asking this question to our listeners, 702-365-9200. We'll get to a call that is already in. What three things do you need to see? I'll start off. I think the offensive line needs to show great improvement. I think it, I mean, there's a cliche, Clay, and I know, people say this, every new general manager comes into a building and said, we want to build a team from the lines out, from the front. Yeah. Right.
9: That's in the manual for first place.
8: Yes, exactly. Yeah. Exactly. It's football 101. And, we sometimes roll our eyes or we laugh. Okay. I've heard that before, but literally it's true. And there's no better example than the Raiders. The offensive line has been a mess, a hot mess, if you want to call it, for multiple years now. And I've always scratched my head about this, Clay, because, when the Raiders, Colton Miller, to me, a premier left tackle in this league, because I cover the team, when they bring new players in or when they draft new players, what do? You go look at the tape, you go watch the tape, then you watch them in practice. And I see guys that are good, Clay. I see talent in the room. Now, last year, that talent and that depth got tested, far too much than any team wants to do. And between some guys that just weren't that very good and some guys that just weren't quite ready yet, some of the young players that just weren't quite ready yet, you had to rely on the Alex Kappas and Sloan Forsyth, that just they weren't getting the job done, period, exclamation point. But when I do look at this group, I do see talent. Pull out the college tape of all the guys that the Raiders have brought in. Go watch them at practice and say, okay, I see an NFL player here. Might not be right now, right, for some of these guys. An offensive line is difficult to bridge that gap from college to the NFL. But you see the talent. You see the size. You see the athletic ability. You go talk to guys like Charles Grant and Caleb Rogers, and you go, okay, this guy's smart enough. You could tell the intelligence is there. The work ethic is there. You talk to people in the building about that work ethic, and you feel good about that. DJ Glaze, and you see everything that you need to see, basically. And then you start wondering, why isn't this not turning over? Why isn't this happening quicker? Why are they getting worse? And I firmly believe that coaching had a lot to do with that the last couple of years. And Clay, we keep talking about this. When you think about that offensive line, DJ Glaze has been here, has completed two full seasons. How many offensive coordinators has this kid played under? How many offensive line coaches? They've had to pull the string on offensive line coaches You know, they did it in his rookie season. New offensive coordinator, new offensive line coach. All of a sudden, okay, we're doing something a little bit differently midstream. And then a new offensive coach and a new offensive line coach going into his second year. That didn't work, obviously. And then the offensive coordinator, gets fired, during the season. Next thing you know, there isn't a new offensive line coach, but there's some new direction because there's a new offensive coordinator. So some subtle things were being done differently. The point being is that when you think about a DJ Glaze who has talent, and a Jackson Powers Johnson who has talent, you start thinking about all the dysfunction from the coaching perspective, the messaging perspective, the new systems, the new starts, the stops, the midstream, bringing in a new coach and a new offensive line coach, all that to say, you got to imagine that his head was a couple of heads, not just those two guys, but everyone else that's been on this line now for a couple of years. It's not conducive to building chemistry. It's not built, conducive for cohesiveness, which is so critical with an offensive line. So I'm not, giving anybody full on excuses. Guys need to get better. That's the bottom line. But you can, if you look at it honestly, Clay, you could say, well, why wouldn't it be sort of dysfunctional a little bit from an individual player standpoint trying to build a cohesive unit when the message keeps getting changed, when the direction keeps getting changed, and just when you think you're mastering one, type of scheme or whatever it is, it's getting changed, yeah. And now you're learning a new system.
9: At the very base level, that dysfunction is based on mistrust. Like, you could see after a while for, like, let's somebody like DJ Glaze, you can see where, there's not real trust in the scheme in the offensive line. You can see that whatever the game plan was and then the results that are afterwards, you realize that this isn't working and that if you keep going into that same, into that same well, trying to bring up another bucket of, all right, let's try it again for this week and this week and this week, and the losses keep mounting up, there's a lack of trust there, and then now you have instability. And you've now gone through three offensive line coaches for a guy like the Delmar Glaze, who's been in there for 2 years. So, and has started a majority of all the games. So I would have to think like the dysfunction comes in the moment of like, all right, can we trust what's coming up next? Can we trust a pedigree of who's coming up next? And Rick Dennison checks those boxes.
8: Yeah, he absolutely does. But also what it leads to is playing with indecision and uncertainty of what you're questioning things. Whether it's the trust that you have in what this coach is asking you to do, or just a general kind of uncertainty about what you're supposed to do because your head's kind of spinning. This is not, when you think about offensive line play, people might roll their eyes, but it's kind of like it's a hard thing to do. It's there's so many things that are dependent on it, above and beyond just what you do for your particular, from your assignment, perspective. Because what you're doing, is connected to the guy right next to you. Sometimes that's two guys. If you're the center, you're looking to your right, you're looking to your left. That's two people that are kind of relying on you to do your job. And then outward from that point on, there's a lot of complications. There's a lot of intricacy, I guess is the better word, to playing the offensive line. And if five dudes are playing with a level of uncertainty, whether they want to admit it or not, nobody's going to come out and say, man, I'm really quite honestly, my head's spinning right now. And I go out there pretty tentatively because of that, because of, trying to learn this new system. Nobody's going to actually come out and say that, nor should they. But you watched the offensive line last year. That's exact, whether it was the uncertainty of what each player's role was or just a bad level of teaching, because there's so much teaching that's going on at all positions, but in particular with the offensive line, in terms of what you need to be doing, what we need to be doing as a five-player unit to make this all work, because it does all start there. And if five individual players are playing with a level of uncertainty, that is going to be felt in a massive, massive way. So that's one of the reasons why I think that this offensive line has been held back between just the constant dysfunction, the constant changing, and in last year's case, on top of all that, I don't think the offensive line coach was in line with the offensive coordinator. That was a forced marriage to me, and I think that was felt, and I think that there was bad just ineffective teaching from the offensive line coach himself to his group, and it just all felt really, really bad there, and it was displayed on the field. Real quick, let's go to Stay Tuned in Las Vegas. How you doing, buddy?
10: Hey, how's it going, man? I don't know if I was ever going to make this call because you hit all the points damn near right on the head. So you did a good job with that one. But I feel like there's a lot of parallels with, you know, with my kind of three answers. I really have five. But
9: go ahead.
10: Kind of right on the money. But, yeah, number one is offensive line. And I think the one thing I want to see if I guess we were to kind of hone down and put it in a nutshell, I got to see 10 games with this offensive line together, particularly the last 10 games. If whatever they need to figure out in the beginning of the year, they can figure out. If you can just give me the same offensive line for the last 10 games of the year, I think that would hit on and roll into the next year, obviously, a lot of what Vinny's talking about and what, you know, what everyone wants to see from that offensive line. So, and that's the continuity that you know, he's talking about, and that we all need to see the confidence with the offensive line and whoever emerges in those last 10 games, let's stick to it. And let's try to roll with that right into next year. That is number one. That is 100%. We're going to go in chronological order here. That is number one. regardless of, you know, how everything else works out with the rest of the team. Number two, my big thing with number two is I want us to have a winning record when it comes to games won or lost by 3 points. So many of these games that we're losing small margins, that has to change. We don't have to win a lot of games, but when we are fighting these games like the Chicago Bears last year,
9: yes.
10: I mean, those things just kill. I mean, you feel that for the whole month. It's so hard to shake those off. If we can win those games, just the small margin games, and start there, and we'll worry about the other ones later, I think that would change the mood around the room when it just comes to the fight of what, you know, us fighting together. Because when you win those really close games, you scratch and you claw together. And that's what's going to, you know, we'll figure out who's, you know, how the cream's going to rise to the top as the season goes on. So winning record when it comes to games, 3 points or less, right? And then the last thing, or number three, that I'd like to see is we can't fire these coaches, man. We got to keep them this year. And the players have to know that. Whether we just make it obvious, we flat out say these coaches aren't going anywhere. So if you have a problem with them or something that you can't work out, they're going to be there next year. So one thing I loved about what Derek Carr said when he worked with Kubiak in New Orleans, he said, you know what, he's all about his business. If you're not on plan or not on par, he ships you out of there quick. We're moving on. You know, that Kubiak needs that at least for the first 2 years. So if you're not on board, we need to know, and we need to know fast. No, we're not drawing nothing out. There's got to be no hidden mysteries behind it. We need to know if you're on board, and if you're not on board, we need to ship you out so we can get somebody else who is on board. And that means continuity amongst the coaching staff. If the players feel like, oh, well, we're not sure if he's going to leave next year, well, players are not sure if they really truly have to buy in. And I think Josh McDaniel struggled with that because he had guys like Waller who weren't buying in. I hate to name drop, but, you know, a lot of players, that was the big issue, right, is that we had this new coach, we had Devontae Adams, and we had guys that we thought we were going to be great, and there were actually guys on the team that weren't buying in. We have to fish those guys out early, so you have to give and back this coaching staff up with as much authority as possible. So, you know, like I said, offensive line, close games, and keep the coaches, all right? You guys have a good morning. Love your show. Not a first-time caller, but love you. I listen all the time, so I appreciate you guys. Thank you.
9: All right. Stay tuned.
8: Stay tuned.
9: Yes. What a call.
8: Yeah, very much so, and I think that he hit everything right on the top of the head. What do you think? What three things do you need to see in a positive way above and beyond the record? Hey, sometimes if those three things hit, Clay, sometimes maybe the record's going to be much better than what we think right now. But what are they? What three things do you need to see for this season next in 2026 to be considered a success for you? 702-365-9200. It's the Morning Tailgate with Vinny Bonsignor and Clay Baker.
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1: We at the Las Vegas Sports Network congratulate UNLV's Athletic Hall of Fame Class of 2026. 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

0: A.J. Cole's going to put his right knee down at the 39, so a 49-yard attempt for Carlson. Ball will be put down on the right hash. This to give the Raiders the lead. Good snap. Solid hold. Carlson's right-legged boot is angling right, and it's no good.
1: My big thing with number two is I want us to have a winning record when it comes to games won or lost by 3 points. So many of these games that we're losing small margins, that has to change. We don't have to win a lot of games, but when we are fighting these games like the Chicago Bears last year,
2: yes.
1: I mean, those things just kill. I mean, you feel that for the whole month. It's so hard to shake those off. If we can win those games, just the small margin games, and start there, and we'll worry about the other ones later, I think that would change the mood around the room when it just comes to the fight.
3: I completely agree. Can't argue with any of that. 702-365-9200. What do you need to see? What three things do you need to see in a positive

0: guy's 33, that guy's 34. Like, it's, you know, it's not, that's not the case at all. In fact, it's outside of Colton Miller. This is an extremely young offensive line. Even Tyler Linderbaum is 25 years old. I mean, he's, we know him. It feels like he's older because he's been doing it at a high, such a high level for an extended period of times, but he's just now entering his prime. If this offensive line, can really take a massive step forward, which I believe is truly available. And I, when I say massive step forward, there's no way that there was a worse offensive line than the Raiders last year. I don't need Pro Football Focus to tell me that whatsoever. All right, it's clear they were the worst running team in the NFL. Their quarterback was sacked the most times in the NFL. The passing game was among the worst in the NFL. All of their outlier statistics were among the worst in the NFL, if not dead last in the NFL. And you don't pummel to those types of numbers, that type of inefficiency across the board, because you have a good offensive line. It's usually because, and obviously, you have a bad offensive line. So every time you see a 32, 32, 31, 32 ranking on all the key statistics, I'm telling you right now, your offensive line is terrible. And that was the case last year. We don't need anything, all due respect to Pro Football Focus. I didn't need them to tell me that the Raiders were the worst offensive line in the NFL. But if they could go from 32, if you just want to use, PFF as the number arbitrator, into the top 15, that is just a game changer for the Raiders. And there is recent precedent, I might add, Clay, for this coaching staff, literally this coaching staff, Clint Kubiak, Andrew Janoco, Rick Dennison, recent history of that exact thing happening. The Seattle Seahawks had the worst offensive line in the NFL in 2024 by all sorts of measurements, including Pro Football Focus. Last year, I want to say they ended the season 14th, 15th. That was a massive improvement. I don't have to tell people what that ultimately meant, how that contributed, what a contributing factor that was for the Seattle Seahawks, who were a pretty good team regardless. So this isn't, I'm not suggesting that the Seattle Seahawks offensive line going from 32nd to 15th was the reason, the only reason they ended up winning the Super Bowl. No. They did their job at a high level, surrounded by a team that was pretty good, a defense that was just lights out great, and that defense had been coming, and it was pretty good the year before. So there was a lot of different things. Sam Darnold coming in and improving that quarterback position, the run game being better because the offensive line, with all sorts of different reasons. There was talent in place is what I'm saying. But if the Raiders can make a similar jump along the offensive line with coaching staff that literally just did it last year in Seattle, if that can happen for this offensive line, everything is going to look so much better. Obviously, they're not going to win the Super Bowl. Not projecting that, not predicting that, not even thinking about that. But I'm telling you right now, the wins are going to be, there'll be an improvement on the three wins, and probably significantly so. And to be perfectly honest, significant for me, Clay, in terms of wins, is if you're telling me that the Raiders can win 4 to 5 more games, I know that doesn't seem a lot. Well, that's because the starting point is so far behind. You're talking about three wins. So if you improve by 5 wins, by 4 wins, which I think most teams would take, if you won 9 games last year, would you not take a 4-win improvement? Wouldn't that be fantastic, right? So if you're measuring it by that, that's a significant new win total. It's just, unfortunately for the Raiders, their starting point is 3 wins, not 9 wins. So the 9 wins to 12 wins or 13 wins, to me, I'm looking at next year and in the future for that type of a jump. We're going to go back out to the Raider Nation Radio listener line because Papa Meech is in Colorado. What are you doing? How you go? How's it going, Papa Meech?
1: Two favorite interviews of the Raider Legacy Lounge. I'm talking to both of them. And by the way, hip hip hooray, welcome back, Quarterback Clay.
2: Thanks, Papa.
1: Yeah, you're welcome. Well, the three things I've been thinking about, guys, are kind of tied into the offense, but number one, points scored, winning and losing. You got to win more games. And so my feeling is at least the minimum is we have to double our wins over last year, go from 3 to 6.
0: But what needs to happen? That's the key to that. Of course. We need three things.

0: things that need to happen for that to even be a consideration.
1: Right, and the things that need to happen to make that happen, and I predict there'll be 8 and 9, but anyway, the three things need to happen. Two of those things are based on the offense, because if the offense starts scoring in the red zone, who brought up, what great listener brought up, Clay, the minus or plus four or whatever? Was that?
2: Yeah, Fabian Ramirez. A noted scholar.
1: Yeah, that was one of the greatest comments of all time that will ever be made on the morning tailgate. And he said he was tired of the Raiders getting into the red zone and then leaving the 4 points and only settling for three. So that's going to change, I think, right there in the offense.
2: Nice.
1: And then secondly, in the offense, this thing has to change to make that an 8 and 9 season or whatever, is no more three and outs, because we just gassed the defense all season long last year because we couldn't sustain drives. Even if the drives fizzle after a while, you got to give the defense rest. And so I think that's a key again on the offensive side. And of course, we just have to see improvement on special teams, I think, too, because I thought our special teams were horrendous last year. So those would be my three things.
2: Oh, very good. Thank you, Papa Meech.
0: I like it. I like it a lot. Red zone offense. First of all, you got to get to the red zone. and then of course with Papa Meech, I think that ducktailed into his no more three and outs, you know, cut down on the three and outs because, as bad as the Raiders were in the red zone, they were even worse getting to the red zone, just putting themselves in position just to even get 3 points and a couple of extra field goals last year would have literally led to a couple of extra wins, including that game against the Chicago Bears that you just played the audio from. If they kicked that field goal, they win the football game, but they didn't, and they lost that football game.
2: Oh, yeah.
0: So, yeah, go ahead.
2: You could think of those three games, the Broncos, on that Thursday night. There were opportunities there, but also for the special teams, a missed extra point against the Jaguars. That is unsettling. And the way Stay Tuned had talked about it, it was just a great call, but it was like also very telling. Like that was really self-defeating. That was one in which you just felt like once you missed that extra point in the middle of the game, you knew that was going to come back and haunt you later on.
0: It usually always does. So, I'm looking at the Raiders offensive rushing total last year, 32nd in the NFL, passing offense, 28th. In the NFL, let's look at team offense, total yards, last in the NFL. Those are just numbers that it tells the entire story. The Raiders defense was actually better than the Giants defense statistically. All right. So, and the Giants, scored 22 points a game. I want to say they had one more win than the Raiders. Despite the fact that they scored 8 more points than the Raiders, how does that all add up? Well, the Giants defense was worse than the Raiders. That was their, part of their kryptonite. The Raiders were just bad they were historically bad. I don't know if they were literally historically bad. I have to imagine that they were historically bad, as an offense. Like if we were to go crunch the numbers and say, where does this rank from a historical standpoint? I can't imagine that being last in all of those, everything that I just mentioned, or among the worst. I think they were last in three different categories and top five worst or lowest five worst. I can't imagine there's a lot of historical precedent for that, or that wouldn't put them in some bad company in terms of history. It is what it is. But for me, it does start, with that offensive line. So that for me is number one. I need to see that to be a success. I'm going to go back to Fernando.
2: And having a good offensive line does improve your third down percentages and it helps your red zone offense. I mean, the Raiders last year only had 36 red zone attempts. Their defense had 64 red zone attempts that they had to cover. So you could think about, your defense had double the amount of red zone attempts to cover than the offense actually had to go and have an opportunity to score in.
0: Yeah. My number two, this might be a little bit controversial because I know that there's a lot of people who are just sit Fernando. Don't need to see Fernando in 2026. I disagree. And I'm not saying he has to start day one, But I am saying that I truly believe he needs to play a significant amount of get a significant amount of playing time, eight plus games. I'll put it that way. Eight plus games is what I think would something that we need to see from Fernando Mendoza. But that's not the success part of it. I need. For this to be a successful season, I think the Raiders need to have a pretty good idea of what they have in Fernando Mendoza. And all the better, obviously, if he's a quarterback that, when the season's over, John Spytek and Tom Brady and Mark Davis and Clint Kubiak can put their heads on the pillow, their pillows, with a real comfort level that we've got the quarterback position solved. That is going to be a dude moving forward. That's somebody that we can truly build this whole thing around and feel confident that if we take care of business everywhere else, this is a quarterback that's going to keep us in contention year after year after year because he's that kind of a dude. I think for this season to be successful, for me to look at this season and say, okay, the wins might not have been here, but this is one of the reasons why I believe that 2026 was a very successful season for the Raiders, is solving the quarterback position, the long-range quarterback position, getting an understanding of that. And that would mean, Clay Baker, Fernando Mendoza getting on the field for a significant amount of time in order for the Raiders and the fan base to get a really good read and a really good, hopefully, comfort level that he's a dude, that he's the kind of guy to build a championship caliber team around.
2: Especially this year, it's absolutely paramount that he has moments to shine, moments and opportunities to be in there and get meaningful snaps, meaningful football, productive football. And I'm starting to warm on that because it feels like I put like six games. I'm just trying to find some sort of arbitrary number of like, what is a good sample size that I would like to see in out of Fernando Mendoza. You never know how this is all going to shake up, but beyond the long-term needs for it, I need to see a short-term need for it. I need to see just a slight glimpse of what a return on investment could be down the road, because you have to start thinking for the future no matter what in certain aspects. But for this season alone, I think, like, as we talked about yesterday, who could be a possible breakout candidate? That could be him right there.
0: That 1,000%. 1,000%.
2: He could be a breakout candidate that helps you get over the hump.
0: Absolutely. And if for him, there's levels of breaking it out. There's a 1 to a 2, a 2 to a 3, a 3 to a 4. You know what I'm saying? Like Max Crosby can break out. Max Crosby can go from being what he's been, which is one of the best, most dynamic pass rushers in the game. And shout out to him. He got a lot of praise, in a recent poll, for being just that. But imagine if Max was able to, in a breakout way, stay healthy for the entire, duration of a season, be in great physical shape throughout the course of the season, and all of a sudden his sacks go to that, 16, 17, 18 range. That would be a breakout for him, even though he's the ultimate player as it is, but there's still room for him to grow. But yes, I think that a breakout season for Fernando Mendoza to really solidify that position and give everybody hope that that he's, like I said, a dude, I think is really important. That means him getting on the field. Clay, you've got something to give away, I hear.
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13: Welcome back to Raider Nation Radio. 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Thanks for joining us here. Vinny Bonsignor, Clay Baker here with you. Up on the text line, 702-365-9200. We'll take texts and calls into the second hour as well. Ty in Missouri checking in on what three things you need to see for the Raiders to have a successful season. He has a litany, but he has three good ones here. Number one, at least a small taste of success from Fernando at some point in the season. I like it. Number two, the defense and someone besides Max actually taking a step forward for once. Yes. And number three, win more games at home or put up enough fight to feel like we could have a real home field advantage someday. Thank you, Ty in Missouri. I didn't think about that, about a home field advantage. That would be something that would be a signs of an indication of going forward, people doing the right things.
0: Yeah, that would be that actually is super important. Excellent point there. because you want to set a precedent at home. You want to set a standard at home that if you're going to come to Allegiant Stadium, life is going to be difficult, number one. Number two, the more games you win at home, the more times it sets up for the future where it's going to be a Raider crowd. Look, Clay, we've seen all the photos. We've been at all the games, so we see sometimes the disparity. But we've also seen when, whether it was the Baltimore Ravens that one night, Monday night to start it, it was a full-on Raider crowd.
2: Great
0: atmosphere. There's always going to be a segment of fans from the other team. And that's not exclusive to Allegiant Stadium. I travel all over the country for NFL football. NFL fans travel to go see their teams play. So you're going to see that regardless. But you don't want to see where it's 50-50 or 40-60 or something along those lines. I think the more you win, Clay, at home, the more you're setting yourself up to be able to have a much better home field advantage. And when Allegiant Stadium is rocking and rolling with Raider fans, that is a special, special place.
2: All right, let's get more thoughts. 702-365-9200. What are the three things you need to see in order for the Raiders to be successful in this upcoming season? We'll get your thoughts next here on Raider Nation Radio 920.
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12: Welcome back. Hour number two of the Morning Tailgate. Hey, by the way, congratulations to Brock Bowers. I feel like we're going to be doing this quite often throughout the rest of his career, but was voted by NFL executives, coaches, and scouts as the number one tight end. I think he tied with Trey McBride with the Cardinals, and you look at the statistics, and obviously Trey had a better statistical season than Brock Bowers last year, but let's all remember Brock Bowers was injured the entire year, basically, literally the entire year, missed a whole bunch of games, so you can't always go by statistics. We all know that Brock Bowers is the best tight end in the league. Hats off to Trey McBride. He's a good young tight end as well with the Arizona Cardinals, but congratulations to Brock for being acknowledged by the important people in the NFL for what exactly he is, which is the best tight end in the NFL. It's the Morning Tailgate Show. Charles is in Oregon with his thoughts on what he needs to see, the three things, maybe more, that he needs to see for this season to be successful in his mind.
13: Hey, good morning. Happy Friday, gentlemen. How you guys doing? Hey.
12: Doing great.
14: Good, thanks.
13: Great. So the first thing that I would want to see, this is going to sound kind of basic, but good fundamental football. I want to see consistency with, you know, in other words, watching the Raiders over the years, when it's third down and 15 and they're on defense, I don't want to be nervous that they're going to give up 16, 17 yards. I don't want to see, our running back getting hit in the backfield repeatedly. What I want to see is, hey, I trust it's third down and one. We're going to get 3 or 4 yards. There's going to be consistent blocking, but good fundamental football in all aspects. Special teams, I want to see that kick or punt return this year for a touchdown. In fact, more than one, multiple big plays on special teams would be huge. Secondly, what I would want to see is Spytex cooking with hot grease. So what I mean by that is, I know a lot of the picks last year were maybe influenced by Pete Carroll, but, he's still responsible as GM. The picks and, picking up Quay Walker, picking up Taron Johnson. I want to see Jack Besh be physical and produce. I want to see Deontay Thornton. Where's that speed? Getting open. And I want to see these draft picks develop over the year to where by the end of the year, you see the core of what Spytex put down with his draft picks and in free agency. And the third thing I want to see, and Vinny, you already touched on it quite well, but I have to say this. By the end of the year, you need to look at Fernando Mendoza and say, we got our franchise quarterback, and here we go. By the end of the year, it can't be, oh, he looked pretty good. Oh, he made a few good plays, but No. By the end of the year, I want to see enough of Fernando to where we go, we got our guy. So those are my three big things. You guys have a great weekend. God bless.
12: You too, Charles. Very nice. I appreciate that. By the way, and I only know, I'm only saying this, I'm not the grammar police whatsoever, but I know that it's really important for Thornton. It's Dante Thornton. It's an easy mistake to make with Deontay, but it drives him crazy. So just having his back, it's Dante Thornton, and I agree with you, and I totally agree with you with Fernando Mendoza. I can't sit here and agree with John Spytek about this isn't about the finish line. We're not focused on the finish line. I can't, on one hand, sit here and say that that I agree with him on that, but then be such a prisoner of the moment. And in this, what I'm saying that this time, I'm saying a prisoner of the 2026 season, and be so fixated with the possibility that, Kirk Cousins gives you a little bit of a chance more to win right now than Fernando Mendoza because of his age, because of his experience in this offense. I can't be such a prisoner in the moment to base my decision on who needs to play or who should play quarterback just based on that. I have to take the big picture. I have to take that finish line down the line into account. And part of that really necessitates me getting a firm understanding, on what you have with Fernando Mendoza, but also helping, I wouldn't say, I'm not trying to skip steps here either. I think part of the steps that you need to take is investing development time in Fernando Mendoza, and I believe the best way to develop is to actually play. So you're serving a multiple different masters just by getting Fernando out there. Number one, the one of, hey, what do we really have in Fernando Mendoza? And having a pretty good idea of that by the end of the season. Hopefully it's, all right, this guy's a dude. That's something that that we feel really good about moving forward. Let's go now continue to build this team out because we feel like we've got the ultimate answer at the ultimate position. Number one. Number two, the master of, hey, look, put it this way. Charles just said, if you're doing this better, you're doing that better, and, you feel good about this, you feel good about that. What if you do all of those things, Clay, but you still go into 2027 going, now I wonder what we have in Fernando Mendoza? Like, don't you want to have part of that taken care of a little bit?
14: Yes,
12: like,
14: you
12: why
14: must.
12: Why put that off? Just to be a prisoner in the moment in the possibility that you're going to win a few more games right now with Kirk Cousins, or the theory that, you're going to win a few more games with the veteran quarterback compared to the rookie quarterback. How much is that really worth to you in one singular season? Because look, even if you win 9 games with Kirk Cousins, what does that truly mean? He's not going to be the quarterback here for the future. He's probably, even in that scenario, not going to be the quarterback in 2027. So, I understand that it's important to win football games. I'm not discounting that at all, but I think it's just as important to know what you have in Fernando Mendoza and to really expedite his development so that you're creating that positive future for yourself, for your young quarterback, and putting him in a much better position, you and your team, because it's just as important, Clay, for me, for him to develop a chemistry with Brock Bowers, for him to develop a chemistry with a Trey Tucker or Jack Besh, and have cohesion with Tyler Lindenbaum, have cohesion with the running back, be in sync with the offensive line. I think all of those things are extremely critical, and you can really not just expedite it, but put some real building blocks in place for that chemistry simply by him getting on the field. You're not going to get reps in practice during the season if you're not the number one quarterback. You're going to be over there on the scout team. What good does that do you in terms of developing chemistry with your key young players? You have to get on the field to get that going, and so I think that that's really important for Fernando.
14: The whole basis of this conversation is to gauge progress, and you can't say that not playing Fernando Mendoza in a healthy amount of games is progress. Now, because you're delaying the inevitable. And quite honestly, there's something inevitable just about having Kirk Cousins starting at all, because every bad throw or something that didn't go right is going to be scrutinized and criticized, and everyone's going to be like, get the kid in there. Get Mendoza. Right. He would have made that throw. He would have made that first down by running for the sidelines. You know, all that stuff will happen. It's inevitable, and we can't pretend it's not. So why not start seeing progress right now in what you have? Because this is not a third round pick. This is your first overall pick. That's a Heisman Trophy winner. He has that pedigree of being the guy, and also, quite honestly, the identity of your football team going forward.
12: Yeah, and the counter argument was, you don't want to crush him, or overwhelm him and all that, and that's the wrong route for a young quarterback. But there's just too many examples now recently, Clay, of young quarterbacks who have come in and done a good job right off the bat, or even if it wasn't great in the cases of like. We've talked about Caleb Williams with the Chicago Bills, Bears his first year, and Drake May his first year with the Patriots. It wasn't good that first year, but by getting them on the field and straightening out that learning curve and allowing them to develop the chemistry that we were talking about, and also maybe figure out, hey, got to fix the offensive line, got to help them with this, got to help them with that. All of those experiences in those two guys' cases help them in year two to do really special things, let alone the Jaden Daniels and the C.J. Strouds guys who hit from, basically from day one. We talked yesterday about Derek Carr. And how he started his rookie year. And guess what? They were 3-13. They were one game worse than they were the year before. I don't think the Raiders team itself, I think the team that is going to take the field for the Raiders, above and beyond the quarterback, is better, in 2026 than it was his rookie season. So I don't see a 3-13 season, even if Fernando Mendoza is the starter. But the point being is that all of that set up, all of those experiences, the chemistry, that Derek, got to gain with his teammates, the practical experience, that he got to learn from, good, bad, and different. The next year they won 7 games. That was a 4-game improvement from the year before. And then the year after that, it's a 12-win season. So there was a progression. It had to start somewhere, and it was rough. Okay, there's the possibility that's going to be rough for Fernando Mendoza, but it doesn't have to be crushing. And I don't know. I just feel like we just get so fixated on being worried about what this might mean. In recent time, I mean, who are the quarterbacks that have been crushed by that? I don't necessarily think that you've ever had recently a really good quarterback just get killed off by the situation that they were in. I think in the cases where it didn't work because the guy wasn't very good. All right?
14: Right.
12: Baker,
14: yes.
12: Baker Mayfield had to learn up and down. He's turned into a viable quarterback. Even Sam Darnold was bad, obviously. And but that team that he played with, the teams I should say, Carolina Panthers and the New York Jets, were really bad. But it didn't destroy him. He just won a Super Bowl, for crying out loud. So even in cases where it wasn't very good, there's examples of it turning pretty good. And if the quarterback is good enough, which I believe Fernando Mendoza is, he's going to survive all the trials and tribulations and not be broken by that. If that is your concern, if that's one of your big worries, I don't think that should be a concern with Fernando Mendoza.
14: I don't think so either. And we could take a look at his mental makeup from last year. And even in Cal, this is somebody that has dealt with adversity and continues to rally back. He doesn't let things offset him and take him down. And I think there's something to be said about his ability to prepare that we've learned from Kurt Cignetti, and his ability to prepare and to process information on the fly. He spoke with Max Crosby on the Rush podcast, and he kind of hinted at while the relationship between he and Kirk Cousins, and one main thing that he got from Cousins so far as they are joined here on Raider Nation Radio.
15: The advice that he's given me is just off preparation. And you see a common theme with all, you know, great quarterbacks and them being prepared, if not over prepared, and them making sure they're doing everything possible and being prepared to the max, to the max point in order to best serve their teammates and to best serve and give themselves the best chance to succeed on Sundays. And seeing the lengths that Kirk has gone to and the mental aspect of it, and the way that he stays after hours, is there till 7 p.m. at night studying, is something that I look up to and I'm looking to replicate and get my process refined off his.
14: Preparation goes a long way, especially for a rookie quarterback in his first year, to go and not only deal with what is at hand, but also having to deal the rigors of a season when you're constantly having to learn about the next opponent.
12: Yeah, one thing that I think shapes or bodes well for Fernando Mendoza being successful and making the transition here to the Raiders as a rookie, is exactly what he went through last year. It's worth putting into perspective what he was stepping into going from Cal to Indiana. All right. So Cal or Indiana was a team that felt like they were a quarterback away from winning the national championship. They were a playoff team the year before. He wasn't going to save Indiana and pull them up from their bootstraps and, you know, do all the, like, this was going to be a major rebuild. It was literally a ready-made team at the University of Indiana. They had made the playoffs the year before, got crushed by Notre Dame. Their quarterback, O'Rourke, who's now with the San Francisco 49ers, you know, was basically playing on a bad knee that needed surgery. So they understood, hey, we got a really good football team here. We need to go get a high-level quarterback that can help us get over the hump. And it shaped everything in the decision making of Coach Cignetti, to the point where here's Fernando Mendoza playing in an entirely different offense at Cal. There was going to be a learning curve for him going to Indiana with high expectations, which, by the way, that's not the case here with the Raiders. There is not enormous pressures being put on his shoulders this year. Ultimately, it will, because he's supposed to be that guy, and their pressure comes with that. But coming into this situation with the Raiders is far different than what he encountered in Indiana, which is, hey, dude, we got to win right now, man. So there's a little room for a massive learning curve here, which it's a transition. You're going from one offense to another. You're going from Cal in Berkeley, California, to Bloomington, Indiana. It's an entirely new team. It's a veteran team that had winning, like, the highest level types of expectations. We need you to hit the ground running with the understanding that you're not going to hit the ground running because there is going to be a transition. So how do we figure that out and make it work early on so that we don't lose a game here or there or stumble or stub our toe because you're not in complete command of this offense just yet? So what they did was they structured a game plan early on around where Fernando Mendoza was as far as transitioning and getting embedded in the Indiana offense and the Indiana way of doing things, the chemistry with his teammates. And in college football, there isn't a whole lot of time. You get a certain amount of time that you could be on the field practicing and meeting. You still got to go to school, all of those things. So you have to work around the time restrictions. And I give Cignetti a lot of credit for building game plans that fit where Fernando Mendoza was, and then gradually giving him more and more and more, and opening up the playbook more and more and more, understanding that there's going to be times where he's going to struggle, but his struggles, we're not going to put so much on his plate that those struggles become the reason why we don't win a game or lose a football game. And you can't in college football. You can't lose two games, Clay, and make the playoffs. So you had to do that carefully and make sure the quarterback, to whatever, wherever he is with us right now, whatever that starting point is right now, we need to make sure that that's not the reason we lose a football game. And then keep building off of that, building off of that. And so early on, Fernando was, maybe he wasn't the reason that they were losing, but by the end of it, he was the reason that they were winning. And that's because they carefully and prudently brought him along, acknowledging and respecting the transition that he was going to have. So he's gone through that type of a thing where he's learning a new offense. There's a lot of pressure. You have to play within yourself. There will be a day where we're putting it all on your shoulders, but that day is not here right now. Of course, that's not going to be the case early on with the Raiders. There's going to be some mistakes. Let's not let them be killer mistakes. They may be in the NFL. But again, there's not the expectations with the Raiders that there were at Indiana. Again, to me, he's wired really well for this just based on what he did last year. This wasn't at Indiana. It wasn't a culmination, Clay. It wasn't a whole bunch of kids that showed up as freshmen 3 years ago. We're going to turn this program around. This is going to be great. And you grew and grew and grew as a team, recruiting base, all that type of things. He had to literally just jump into the scene, parachute in, right at the very beginning of spring, of spring, and learn it. And hey, you're going to be hopefully the reason that we win, which he ultimately became, even though that wasn't who he was to start out with, which proves to me that he's capable, fully capable of making a transition, starting at a certain point, building off of that, and then becoming the guy that you want him to be. But I firmly believe that you should start that process as soon as possible.
14: More from the text line at 702-365-9200. Omar from the Bay says, the three things I need to see for a successful season. Number one, competent offensive line play. Number two, pass rush opposite Max and overall promise for the defense under Rob Leonard. Number three, for Mendoza to start some games and give us some hope for the future for that position. Omar in the Bay, thanks for that thought. Okay, so there's three components there, and we've talked about offensive line play and also Mendoza to start some games and give you hope for that position for the future. But again, a pass rush opposite Max and overall promise for the defense under Rob Leonard. It makes you wonder, like, where is that pass rush going to come from? Is it a collection, or is it one player or maybe two players that might come up for that kind of goal? Because he needs that help.
12: Yeah, it would be great if it was Quiddy Pay, because he's going to be here for a little while. In Malcolm's case, that's not guaranteed. He's not guaranteed to be here beyond this season, because he's under contract for just one more year. It'd be great if it was Kieron Crawford. Let's face it. That would be really good if he could flash. And by the end of the year, you feel like, hey, we've got the makings of a pretty good young pass rusher, over here. So, I think that, that defensive line and some legitimate pass rush coming from some people not named Max Crosby would be extremely important. I'm going to, one of my third one, to be honest with you, and maybe there'll be more. I'm not going to hold myself to that, Clay. So, I got to see this young secondary, this young secondary has a chance, and this is not hyperbole. I truly believe that this young secondary right now, and I include Eric Stokes in there. He's going to be around. He's signed a 3-year contract, I think it was. He's still really young. And body wise, because, there were limited games sometimes with the Packers because he was dealing with some kind of minor injuries. They weren't major injuries. So no worry in terms of the long term, but there was some management that needed to occur. The Raiders kind of figured that out, and he was able to play a full slate of games last year. So body wise, he's not your typical guy that just played his fifth year in the NFL. There's a lot of, thread left on that tire. So he's going to be here, I believe, for a little while. So Tre'Davious Stoops, Jermaine McCoy, Darian Porter, You know, the young safety from Arizona, if he can flash this Massis from Cal, who the Raiders are really high on. Let's see if he can translate from shorts and, you know, shoulder pads to now full pads and be the physical player that the Raiders are going to need him to ultimately be. If this young secondary, which has so much promise, can really solidify itself as, hey, not have to worry necessarily about drafting a cornerback next year or a safety. We feel really good about what we're doing in the secondary with the youth and the potential. I think that would bode really well as well.
14: Yeah, I do too. And I kind of felt like, you know, as far as like the components of, you know, what a successful season would look like, you know, I had the points per game at like 22 points. That's minimal. That's like middle of the league. And since the Giants were able to do that, I kind of felt like maybe the Raiders could take a page out of what the Jags were able to do on their defense. You know, last year, the defense for the Jags had 22 interceptions in 2025. In 2024, the Jags had 6 interceptions. Okay, so there was a major leap. And I was wondering if the Raiders could maybe get to that middle of the pack, at least. Maybe get up to somewhere between like 13 to 16 interceptions. That's obviously a jump from 8 last year. But it seems like the ball hawking nature of the guys they have drafted shows you kind of like a propensity of how Rob Leonard wants to go and also attack and find explosivity in the secondary in ways that we have heard defensive coordinators talk about in previous training camps and previous summers of how they want to get to the ball. Well, finding the kind of personnel in the draft kind of like really puts an exclamation point of how they really want to get to the ball, especially when you go to, like you say, Jermaine McCoy, Stukes, and Masses, guys who have been doing that in their college career and have that part of their arsenal as their number one asset.
12: Yeah, for sure. And if you look at the Jacksonville Jaguars, there was a player, Josh Hines-Allen, was second in the NFL in quarterback pressures. Trayvon Walker was hurt, so he was a little bit limited. So that's a case where, you know, your defensive line marrying up with your secondary, getting some pressure on the quarterback, it can be better in Jacksonville, no question. But they were so good against the runs, allowing just 85.6 yards per game, that it put the ball in the hands of the quarterback, opposing quarterbacks. They had to throw a little bit more because they weren't able to run it, which set up the possibility for turnovers by the Jacksonville defense. You get pressure on the quarterback and you have a mindset in your secondary and players that can then take it from there in the secondary to go be aggressive and ball hawking and get tips and get interceptions and that sort of thing. That's what I think the Raiders, what would be a real successful development for the Raiders is getting the pass rush and then having ball hawks like Clay was talking about in the secondary that can take it from there and take advantage of maybe an errant throw or you know, a throw that's just off or a throw that sailed on the quarterback, and not just for it to fall for an incompletion, but go up and get it. And that's where I really believe that a guy like Jermaine McCoy can be so important, because he is wired like that. You know, there's guys that can run fast, there's guys that can cover and have the skill and all that, and that's really important. But the next level dudes are the guys that are also not just aggressive in going to get in the ball and being confident and being aggressive, but also have the technique and the skill to be able to go get the ball. It's ball tracking. It's aggressiveness and it's confidence. It's being able to hold on to the ball when it's in your hands. How many times have you seen interceptions slip through the hands of Raider cornerbacks or secondary players? And the next thing you know, it's a touchdown going the other way, you know, or a 3rd-and-16 throw to complete a big first down. So it's all of those things, but I think if the Raiders can marry up what we're talking about, getting more pass rush outside of just Max Crosby on the quarterback, and then the secondary being able to take advantage of that, what the heat that the quarterback is playing under, and turning that into some more interceptions, would really, really go a long way. By the way, guys, I always talk about Sal's Mexican Restaurant, but since 1942, Sal's Mexican Restaurants have been serving the best Mexican food in California's Central Valley. 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
1: It's time for the Finley Cadillac Henderson Player Performance of the Week.
2: This week's Finley Cadillac Henderson Player Performance of the Week is coming from the ongoing World Cup that has been full of great action. But this recognition goes to Norway's Erling Haaland as he led Norway to a 2-1 victory over Brazil, scoring both goals along the way. Haaland scored the first goal on a header in the 79th minute and another goal in the 90th minute. That would be the goal that sealed the deal as Brazil scored in stoppage time with a Neymar penalty kick. The Manchester City striker underlined his status as one of the world's leading goal scorers by notching his 6th and 7th goals of the tournament in the final 11 minutes at MetLife Stadium, and as of right now, has drawn even with Messi and Mbappe in the race for the World Cup Golden Boot. Norway had never won a World Cup knockout game prior to this tournament. Matter of fact, it's their first appearance at the World Cup since 1998. And after extending Norway's unbeaten record against the 5-time world champions to 5 games, Haaland was asked post-match how he felt about the win, the journey, and the pressure.
3: Difficult to kind of understand it, but when you see it on a video after the games, you're kind of like, this is something we've never seen before, you know, and it's amazing. It really is, and it's difficult to put on words, even the whole journey we had since, you know, not qualifying for the Euros and obviously not in Qatar in 22, but then managed to just go unbeaten in the qualifiers and then come here and manage to qualify and then manage to just stay here and be so calm and play without pressure, because I don't think there's any pressure. Of course, there's a massive gathering and there's a massive venue and all of these kind of things, but in the end, there's zero pressure because Brazil got over 200 million people watching and expecting them to beat Norway, like the whole world. We got 5.5 million celebrating in the streets no matter what happens. So in the end, the pressure is zero, so we can just enjoy it. And I think you saw that today as well.
2: That was Norway's Erling Haaland following the 2-1 victory over Brazil. After the game, Haaland led the players with an on-pitch Norwegian row, banging a drum in front of supporters and then clearly enjoying the moment. And his head coach said the whole country was now doing the same. Norway will face England on Saturday after they shocked the world by defeating Mexico Sunday night 3-2. We don't know how long this ride is going to last for the Scandinavians, but we do know for sure that they have caught the attention of the world in this fantastic World Cup. That was the Finley Cadillac Player Performance of the Week, brought to you by Finley Cadillac Henderson, the prestigious Cadillac dealer of the year. 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You know what that is, the Escalade. 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And when you get there, the one thing you got to do is let them know that your boy Q sent you.
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0: fans are awesome. They're crazy. It's I didn't understand, you know, the Raiders, you know, mantra and culture, you know, being from, you know, growing up in the East Coast in Miami. And I got to then understand a portion of it when I was at Berkeley, because Berkeley's right next to Oakland, and a lot of my teammates in Berkeley were, you know, diehard Raiders fans, and just being around Oakland, getting to experience the Raiders, I'm like, okay, these guys are crazy. And then now being in Las Vegas and, you know, interacting with a lot more Raiders fans, being a part of the Raiders organization, it's been such a blessing. And whether people, you know, whatever they have to say about the Raiders organization, I know whenever I go to a fight every single Sunday, I know I want the people who are going to ride and die. And those are what the Raiders fans and Raiders culture has portrayed in me so far. So I'm hyped and I'm blessed to be a part of it. And it's given me that much motivation to do everything possible I can to then best serve, like I said, my teammates, coaches, and the culture and the fans. It's just given me a whole nother like level that I want to get to.
1: That's Raiders rookie quarterback.

0: Berkeley, and then bounced, obviously, to Indiana, where he won a national championship. But good to see that he's getting indoctrinated into the Raider way, into Raider Nation way of life, and his understanding now of wanting to reward you to the point where you're going to be out there supporting him, which I know Raider Nation will, especially when the winning starts and Allegiant Stadium becomes a real challenge for opposing teams to play in. And Clay, I think we both understand how realistic that is for Allegiant Stadium to be a true asset. I know that it's easy right now for people around the country to sometimes see what Allegiant Stadium looks like, with the opposing team's fans, but you got to understand that there's a reason for that. The Raiders just, and they would be the first to admit it, they haven't held up their end of the bargain in terms of winning enough to really convince the fans to hold on to their tickets without trying to cash in and, you know, selling them to an opposing fan. When the Raiders start winning, that whole thing is going to get turned around. It's not always going to be 100%. No stadium is 100% anymore. That's just, those days are over. But when the Raiders start winning and it starts rolling, that place is going to, we've seen it when it's a true, true Raider crowd and you start building wins and building success, that thing is going to be a real handful for opposing teams to come try to deal with on a Sunday in the fall.
1: It's inevitable. And in fact, I think this year we'll see a major swing of Buffalo fans when that game happens here at Allegiant Stadium, because Buffalo fans, they plan their vacations a couple years out of where Bills are going to be playing, you know, on the road. So this is just part of the nature of that. And my friend Chris, who owns Naked City, that's a Bills bar. They've been taking requests ever since November. Okay, yep. So those are one of the things. But, you know, on other games, like against the Broncos and the Chargers and when Kansas City comes in, can we outdo them? You know, can we push that a little bit further? When the Rams play here, can you fix that? You know, so I think having Mendoza in the fold does. If fans know that Mendoza is getting some starting time, getting some valuable playing time, I think that's part of the quotient there that changes things as far as perception about Raider Nation showing up to games, riding or dying with Mendoza, if they know that there's going to be meaningful snaps in the wake here in this upcoming season.
0: Yeah, to quote Al Davis, just win, baby. That's all it's going to take. I'm telling you right now, it's not that complicated for anybody that wants to make it complicated or wants to make it too big of a deal. If the Raiders start winning, the fans will be there every Sunday, and it's going to be a Raider-centric crowd. And when it becomes a Raider-centric crowd on a daily basis or a weekly basis, it's going to look entirely different. It's easy again to kind of be lazy and judge it on what you've seen. What you've seen so far is the results of a Raiders team that's lost a bunch of football games, lost a bunch of games at home, fired coaches, brought in new coaches. Look, it's all part of it. And not finger pointing or anything like that, just acknowledging what has happened since the Raiders got here in 2020. It's just as easy to picture a period of time when the Raiders are going to be winning, and when they do, not if they do, but when they do, that whole thing is going to get turned around. So just to quote Al Davis, just win, baby. That's it. That's as complicated as it is. We're going to go back out to the Raider Nation radio line, listener line, because Raider 66, our good friend Raider 66, is on hold and ready to chime in. How's it going, Raider 66?
2: Going okay, guys. How are you doing today?
1: All right.
0: Doing all right.
2: You know, you're absolutely right about that. It is just win, baby. Because back in the 80s, the Dodgers had a phenomenon called Fernando Mania. And it was standing room only. It was all Dodger fans. This new Fernando Mania that we've got here in Las Vegas, if he's shown to be the starter from week one, you are going to see an uptick on Raider Nation filling those seats. And if they start winning, now Vegas is a different animal because it is a tourist town. You have a lot of corporations that have blocks of tickets to give out to these tourists. So you're not going to knock that out completely. But once they start winning, Raider Nation will come back in force. They will be buying those tickets on the secondary market and filling it up. And you're going to see a lot of silver and black in the town. I've never had a problem or thought that Fernando would be mentally, you know, weak or mentally

0: affected by the NFL season and getting hit and all that kind of stuff. That's not what I worry about. I worry about an actual injury. You know, a la J.J. McCarthy, remember the Raiders took him out? He didn't do too well sitting on the sidelines and studying things that first year because he's still trying to recover. But that's my worry, is that an injury happens if the rest of the team isn't up to his standards. Vinny, you and I, years ago, seems like a decade ago now, but years ago, we argued against Raider Nation that said, you know, Derek Carr's a bust, you know, get rid of him. And we both said, Derek Carr's not the problem. If you bring the rest of the team up, if you bring the defense up to his level, you got a whole different ballgame. And that's what I think with Fernando. If the rest of the team is up to what we expect his level to be, especially the offensive line, keeping him safe, then, you know, hey, why not start him the whole year? Let's go. Because if we have a bad year, it means we got a higher draft pick to give him more weapons next year. So we are in a win-win situation. My three things of going is going to be kind of generic. The defense. I want them to be opportunistic. Mm-hmm. That will show me improvement. How many years has it been that we've been in single digits in interceptions and low double digits for turnovers completely? Yeah. We need to, you know, no third and long, as the previous caller said, you know, we got them in third and 15. And it's like they got us over a barrel. We need to stop that. We need to get off the field and let the offense take over. The offense, I want them to take the will out of the other team. I want them to be a pain in the butt to the defense. On third and one, we get the first down. We have those long sustaining drives that just suck the will right out of the defense. And then the next time up, we go quick strike and we just bust them with a 60-yard touchdown pass and just demoralize them. Mm. And then special teams, be a weapon. It has been so long, so many years since we've had a return for a touchdown, punt or kickoff, that we need to turn that into a weapon. And then if you get stalled around the 40, 45-yard line, have that kicker that can put it through the uprights from 60-plus. And be a weapon and turn this team around. If those three things go, we are definitely on the right track, and that'll be big improvement from what we've seen lately. Thank you guys for the time. Have a great day. Have a great weekend, and go Raiders.
1: Wow, thank you, 66.
2: You too, Raider 66. Actually, J.J. McCarthy is a pretty good example of not playing as a rookie. And, yeah, I know that he got hurt, and that's why he had to sit there and watch on the sidelines. But what good did that do him necessarily? You know, did sitting on the sideline miraculously, I could go play NFL quarterback just by sitting here and watching?
1: No.
2: In actuality, they went from, what, winning 14 games in 2024 with Sam Darnold, and it was a great, fun year for the Vikings, but you knew that Sam Darnold, even though in retrospect maybe they should have just held on to Sam Darnold, it's a conversation for another day. But they didn't, because they had J.J. McCarthy. They had just invested a first-round pick in J.J. McCarthy. Hand it over to him. Say goodbye to Sam Darnold. Here comes J.J. McCarthy, and he's not ready. And part of the reason that he wasn't ready is because the year before he sat and watched rather than actually played. I know it was an injury, but so by circumstance he had to sit and watch. But my point is, what good did it really do him watching? Like, how did he magically get better standing there on the sidelines and watching than actually playing? So I would contend that him not playing in 2024 contributed to how not ready he was in 2025, and how that looked really bad, and people ended up losing their jobs. Now they brought in Kyler Murray, and so there you go. That didn't serve any real practical purpose. It didn't lead him to be better off because he was standing over there on the sidelines and watching NFL football up close and personal and getting to watch Sam Darnold do his thing. And by osmosis, he was going to improve. I get it. There is merit to watching sometimes. There is. I'm not discounting that. But it's more important, Clay, for me to actually get out there and play. Yeah. That's how you learn. And that's also how the Vikings would have had a much better idea of what they had in J.J. McCarthy, or didn't have necessarily going into 2025.
1: That's a great current example of you wait too long and you try not to, you know, overburden somebody, and the expectations are high, but the results are minimal. And they, like you said, people got fired. General manager got kicked out. And that there was something that could be said about one missed player, and that quarterback is so important, especially when you go and draft them that high. You have to find a return on investment, you know, not only in just in results and production, but you got to see where the direction is going and where he is at, especially early on, because if you wait too long, it'll be too late.
2: Yeah, we'll get, and they didn't, they, that was out of their hands necessarily. You know, they couldn't
1: of,
2: play him.
1: Because of the injury. But it
2: shows you that you're not, that there's, to me, I don't know how to put, I don't see that there's like this massive benefit to just sitting there and watching. And you're right. If another team decides to hold off too long by decision, not by out of circumstance, like with the Vikings, who's to say you're not going to be in that same, but the point is he's Fernando Mendoza. There's going to be a transition whenever he gets on the field, whether it's this year or next year, right? I mean, there is, because until you actually go out there and play at the NFL level, there's A, going to be uncertainty, but B, there's going to be a transition. You have to get up to speed in this game. You have to get acclimated to your surroundings, acclimated to the other team, acclimated to seeing other defenses, acclimated to getting to the line of scrimmage and making decisions, getting acclimated to developing chemistry with your offensive line, developing chemistry with your wide receivers, all of those things, seeing the game in an NFL way rather than a college way, adjusting to how quickly things happen, how complicated the defense is going to make it for you, the process of understanding where the pressure is going to come from, audibling to another play, switching to the better play, all of those things. You can pretend like you're understanding it standing over there on the sidelines, but until you actually get out there and play, there's going to be a transition, and I just don't feel like the right way to do that for Fernando, unless he's just not ready. I'll give you that. If he's just not ready at all by the end of training camp or at any point during the season, then obviously, to do the basic type of things. But I still see more merit if it's close, or if he's like, yeah, we feel like we could go out there and be competitive with him. We got a good offensive line, good enough offensive line to protect him. Let's get him out there and get some games under his belt, get some experience under his belt. Put it this way, Clay. What's the hard line rule, for evaluating college quarterbacks coming into the NFL? Isn't there an amount of games that people want to see that
1: always.
2: The NFL wants to see?
1: Always, right? Yes. And it's almost like you got to see at least 20 games. And sometimes quarterbacks get drafted with even less than 12. We saw that with Anthony Richardson.
2: Yeah.
1: Less than 12 starts, that can be scary.
2: There's a cause and effect there. They don't just throw that number out. I actually think it's 25, but there's proof that quarterbacks that have played more in college and gotten a certain amount of starts under their belt in college are better off in the NFL, whether it's early on in the NFL or later on in the NFL, whatever the case might be, that playing time that they got, those X amount of starts, let's just say 25 starts, benefited them. NFL was able to get more body of work to base it on. The quarterback himself got more practical experience. I know it was in college, not the NFL, but there's still something to be said about playing in live games and making decisions and having to make plays and having to get over obstacles. All of those things that go into practical experience rather than watching from the sidelines. It's why teams, want to see that many games. So why put that off? I don't especially in a season where there's very little expectations in terms of wins and losses. This is being set up as a season of development for the Raiders. Why not use that development time with a minimal amount of expectations in terms of the wins and losses to also get your quarterback up to speed? Clay, I think you've got some giveaways right now.
1: Clear the phone lines to give you a chance to win tickets to go see the Totally Tubular Festival over at the Sahara Las Vegas at the pool. This is an all 80s rock band festival. You got Flock of Seagulls, Bow Wow Wow, Thomas Dolby, Tommy Two Tone, and more. 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You got to pick these tickets up at Lotus Broadcasting, 702-365-9200.
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1: From the text line, 702-365-9200, here on the morning tailgate, Raider Nation Radio 920, asking you, what are the three things you need to see in order for the Raiders to be successful? East Oakland Raider from the 510 says, competent quarterback play. Number two, no stupid penalties. Number three, get off the field on third and long. And number four, special teams, do your job. That's another special teams request. And we also see Dane from the 510 saying, be competitive in all three phases, offense, defense, special teams, quarterback play, and keeping the head coaches said those three things should be competitive. Thank you for the text. We got more coming in here. But obviously, you know, with all the components, we're starting to see a trend. One out of every three people bringing up special teams, even the callers.
2: Yeah, and I absolutely believe that as well, and it's a good excuse me, it's a good part of the team to keep an eye on, and you need it to be really well. I guess for me, in the bigger scheme of things, that's something that I think they're going to be drilling and getting better at, and for the future, for the now, all of those things. But in a bigger picture sense, I think the offensive line, I really like. Also, hey, let's face it, Clint Kubiak has something to prove too here as well. So if what he is cooking up and scheming up and the leadership and everything at the end of the year, you are, as a fan base, as an organization, hey, we feel we really got the head coach in place. That's huge as well. Because let's face it, recent history suggests here in Las Vegas with the Raiders, that hasn't been the case. In fact, it's been the case the last few years where time to move on and go find another coach. If the Raiders can get to the end of this year knowing full well Clint Kubiak and this staff is the staff, man, that's another game changer as well, because it's been few and far between here in Las Vegas for the Raiders.
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7: Flying into our number three of the Morning Tailgate Show, it's Vinny Bonsignor and Clay Baker, and without further ado, always great to talk to my former colleague and my current good friend and always good friend, Ed Graney from the Las Vegas Review-Journal, the great columnist for the Las Vegas Review-Journal. Ed, first and foremost, how are you doing, my friend?
8: Good, buddy. How are you doing? It's been a while.
7: Yeah,
8: it has. I can't
7: remember
8: the last time. I was out at the Raiders one day. I missed you out there, so I'm trying to think the last time I'm getting ready for UNLV football camp coming up. Will I be seeing the young man out there?
7: Yes, you will. Absolutely, 1,000%. Okay. Yes, we know who we're talking about there, but we will be seeing each other, too, as this NFL season and college football season gets underway. But interestingly, we're not going to start off with the NFL with Ed. We're going to talk about the NBA and the very strong likelihood. It's almost, I would say, inevitable, right, Ed? At this point, it's just a matter of who and where the NBA is going to be in Las Vegas.
8: Yeah, I think so. I think so, Vinny. I think some of these expansion names that are coming out in terms of who wants to be in ownership groups have made it as serious as people probably thought it could be. And I just think it's inevitable. I think they're going to expand. I think this is one of the cities they're coming to. I think that there's a good chance whoever comes will open up in T-Mobile Arena while an arena is being built. And I think that's the way it's going to go. I think that there will be a team here sooner than later.
9: Well, I love what you wrote in your column about Jerry Colangelo putting his bid in to lead the NBA expansion in Las Vegas, because we've seen Jerry here in Southern Nevada for many years because he was, you know, the point of the spear to bring USA Basketball to Las Vegas and use the facilities at the campus of UNLV. What do you think is the impetus of that? Because now we have a guy that's, you know, an absolute known commodity in the NBA and somebody that the NBA has worked with for many, many years.
8: I think what you really liked was the headline that said, "That's gold, Jerry."
9: That's it?
8: Any kind of Seinfeld reference.
9: Yes, and everything else is 1B. Yes, that's 1A.
8: Exactly. You and I are going to be excited about it.
9: Thank you.
8: No, I mean, look, you said it best. He, I quoted Dan Bickley from Arizona in the column, Clay, and, you know, he said, look, there might not be four other people who has had more influence in the NBA than Jerry Colangelo over the history of the league. When his name comes up, you have to stop and listen.
9: Mm-hmm.
8: No offense to Bill Foley. What he's done with the Knights has been incredible. What he brought to this town in a time that it needed it most, with pro sports and with the shooting and everything, and in the timeliness and how well they've done over the years and only missed the playoffs one time. You can't say enough about Bill Foley as an owner with that franchise. Nothing against Magic Johnson and all his history at the NBA. But to me, Jerry Colangelo brings a different level. Of his experience, of his profound knowledge of owning and running NBA teams, of the impact he's had on this league. you know, as I wrote, you know, Jerry, when David Stern was live as the commissioner, anything that happened in the league that he needed help with, the first call he made was Jerry Colangelo. And that went to changing how the game was played, wow, to any kind of, you know, issues within the league. This is who he calls you. He knows everyone in the league. Everyone knows him. So when his name came out the other day and his quotes came out as an interested party and to be, you know, lead this ownership group, I think everybody said, whoa, mm-hmm, now it's getting serious. Now, when the, you know, and then, you know, the elephant in the room is he's 86. So, you know, that people are going to, you know, turn to that and say, look, you know, he's 86. This is this the time? And but as Bickley said, people who build empires don't retire. And I think, you know, he's proven in the last, you know, however many years that he's still, you know, he's still very viable. He still wants to work. He still wants to be involved. And I just think a name like this is very intriguing to, you know, to an ownership group for, you know, to bring a team here.
7: Yeah, and I think the thing about Jerry, and I've had a chance to talk to Jerry Colangelo during my years covering the NBA, going all the way back, way, way back, is his experience in, and it's relatively recently, you know, the years, you know, fly by, but this is somebody that, whether you're talking about, you know, the Phoenix Suns when they were just starting out, or more contemporarily, the Arizona Diamondbacks, right? Mm-hmm. Starting a franchise in a new city, in a new horizon, and being able to build that from the ground up. And, you know, say what you want about the Arizona Diamondbacks, but they've won a World Series, right? And they've been a successful franchise, right? And he had, obviously, a major say in that. So how much do you think that experience of being able to build a stadium, being able to get it, you know, started from the ground up, plays into this as well? And in a world that he knows really well in terms of the NBA.
8: Yeah, Vinny, I think it's everything. I just look at his past experience. As Bickley said, you know, he was there with the Bulls. He had his choice between the Bucks and the Suns. He chose Phoenix. He had them as a model franchise for decades upon decades. You mentioned the Diamondbacks. They win the World Series fourth year in of him taking over. I just think that, you know, his experience there in Phoenix and what he's done, and it goes, as you said, it goes beyond basketball. I mean, people will tell you there would be no downtown district, no entertainment district in Phoenix without Jerry Colangelo. Right. We know what he's done at Grand Canyon University in terms of helping them, wow, get their status, yes, as Division One.
9: Mm-hmm.
8: He's just done so much for Phoenix and for the Arizona area and building things and you know, as Vinny said, getting these teams going and from the outset. That I just think when you look to a town like Vegas, things get done here, as we know. But there's nothing wrong with having a guy lead that charge who's been so successful in another place and has, you know, and has proven it can be done and proven it can be done at a successful and a high level. And again, there are some very impressive names who want to own the team. It says a lot, I think, about Vegas and the, you know, the impetus of having an NBA team here, people involved in these ownership groups. You know, I mentioned Foley, I mentioned Magic. I mean, there's some very high level people here, very successful people here who want to breed the ones to bring the team to Southern Nevada. So that says a lot, I think, about Vegas, about the chase for an NBA team here. When you have these kind of people involved at ownership groups, ownership levels, who want to be the ones. I just believe that he knows so many people in the league. He knows the market. As Clay said, he brought USA Basketball here to UNLV for their camps. He was the one who did that. I think, you know, Colangelo knows about markets and about market strategy and how to get into a market, as Vinny said, as he did in Phoenix with what he built there. And I just think this is a if his ownership group is right, if the money's there, and we're talking about a lot of money, this guy, I think, will at least be at the forefront with a lot of people in the league because how well he's respected around the league. He's in the Hall of Fame. His name's on the court at the Hall of Fame. You know, he has a lot going for him.
9: Lead sports columnist with the Las Vegas Review-Journal, Ed Graney, here with us on Raider Nation Radio 920. You know, with that, when you talk about the money and the kind of like figures that we're kind of seeing behind the Colangelo group, we're looking at figures of like capital of like between 12 and 13 billion. Do you kind of feel like, all right, that kind of sets a floor that, you know, there's a lot of people that are aspiring to be a part of this possible ownership group for the NBA in Las Vegas. Does that set a floor in new heights of what we're trying to expect? And maybe that kind of like starts to push some people away, or maybe does it attract more when they know what kind of numbers we're dealing with here now?
8: It's interesting you bring that up, Clay. That's the highest I've seen, and I don't know about you, but that's the highest I've seen when it comes to what the floor might be and what you might be talking about to own a team here. Look, the owners, and Vinny covered the league for a long time, the owners are going to go down this road, and there's going to be a lot of reasons why, but you know, one of the main reasons is going to be the money. That's obvious in terms of why they would even go down this road, you know, to have two more expansion teams. So whether it pushes a guys like Foley or Magic away, I'm not so sure about that. But in terms of bringing more people in, that's a pretty high number in terms of what that floor is. So I don't know if it pushes people where it brings them in, but that was the first time I saw those kind of numbers, and it's pretty daunting ones. But, you know, they're going to have to – they can say it, and they're just going to have to prove it in terms of financials and, you know, what, you know, if it comes down to it and they're the group or there's other groups involved here, they're going to have to prove they can finance this thing and come up with the money that it's going to take to have a team here.
7: All right, so T-Mobile Arena is obviously in play. Bill Foley's group would like it to not just be in play, but be the place where the NBA ultimately plays. I'm not quite sure that that's how that's going to go down. There's a lot of moving parts to this. There's a lot of powerful people that are involved, including talking about Jerry Colangelo. But ultimately, in terms of where the team plays, what sense do you get of that? And I just believe that, especially if it's not going to be Bill Foley's group, that whoever comes in is going to, part of the way that they're going to make their money back is by building an arena, but also building in and around it an entertainment district to start generating revenue, because this is going to be a very expensive proposition. But what's your sense on where ultimately the team will play?
8: Well, I think ultimately if it happens the way the people are putting it out there in terms of when it would happen, I think they would start at T-Mobile Arena. And Foley, I know, has said that, you know, if he didn't get the bid, you know, he would not have big issues with them playing at T-Mobile Arena, at least to start. Totally agree with you in terms of what's built around it. And that goes back to, again, what Colangelo did in Phoenix.
9: Yes.
8: With that entertainment district, with the downtown. He's responsible for that. So that's just another part of his resume to where if they came in with the idea, and I think anyone's coming in with the idea of building an arena. Now, like Foley obviously has talked also about the renovations you can do to T-Mobile Arena for however hundreds of millions of dollars you want to put forward to that. And it probably does need to be, you know, upgraded in terms of if you're going to house two teams there in that realm. But I agree with you also that if there is a new arena, which I think there would be, or at least that would be in the plans of whoever the owner is, that a district around it or you know, whether you want to say restaurants, hotels, whatever the entertainment district is, would be part of that, because that's how, obviously, they make a lot more of their money back when they do those things. And you go back to what he did in Phoenix, it's kind of a blueprint for it.
9: You know, for so many, years, as people are kicking around the idea of the NBA in Las Vegas, the name LeBron James always comes up as like, well, he, a lot of people have been tied, you know, their prospective bids to also having LeBron James into the fold. It's not necessarily a given, is it? Because depending on all the ownership groups that are out there, especially with the Colangelo one, I don't see LeBron's name mentioned. And it almost feels like, you know, even to the most common sports fan who brings up NBA in Vegas, his name seems to be a part of the mix as a part of an ownership group, but that's not necessarily reality.
8: Well, it's been quiet for a while, hasn't it?
9: Yeah.
8: One player you keep hearing about, obviously, and who's come out and talked about having an ownership group is Magic. But yeah, I think, look, I don't, no one wants to speak for LeBron. I don't know if in the past it's just been, you know, a curiosity towards like, yeah, I'd be interested in being involved in something. I'd be interested in, you know, maybe joining an ownership mm-hmm. group. He's obviously not going to lead an ownership group.
7: Correct.
8: You're at levels there where, you know, you're talking even LeBron would have to be within a group in terms of, you know, how much it would cost and what it would mean to own a team.
9: Oh, yeah.
8: But you're right. That name's been a little quiet on the forefront since Foley came forward, since Magic came forward, and now Colangelo. Would I be surprised in the end if he's involved in a group? No. I mean, you know, it's LeBron James. You know, who wouldn't want to kind of, you know, gauge from his success and his opinions on the NBA and the league and what it would make, what it would mean to have a team here and what you would need to have a successful team here. So I wouldn't be surprised at all if, in fact, he's part of one of these groups or part of a group that's coming forward that we don't know about. But it has been quiet on the LeBron front for a while.
7: Do we have a timeline sort of established in terms of when the NBA is going to make its final call?
8: Well, Adam Silver's talking Tuesday night at Summer League, so I'm sure that's questioned 1 through 15 in terms of the expansion and when it's going to happen. I don't believe they've come out with, hey, we want this done by, you know, 2028 or 2029 or whenever. But you know,
7: that's when the team would land, right?
8: That's when the team would land. In terms of a timeline of them making a decision, they've been very coy about that. I think, you know, each time he's talked to the media, and I think Nick's done a really good job for us at the paper, you know, kind of keeping people up to date on this. They've been very coy about a specific timeline to where, hey, this is when you're going to hold the press conference for us to say yes or no. Each time he's talked about it, he's kind of updated it as, you know, the biggest news was they were actually exploring expansion, obviously, and that kind of made for headlines that they were, oh, my God, this is probably going to happen now. But I don't know if there's been a specific timeline. It's like, okay, by this date, we're going to tell you yes or no. It's just more of the exploration phase as we speak. And they were going to explore ownership groups, and now we have you know, three or four here that have come forward with statements that they want to be the ones.
9: If there was an imprint for a new stadium and development property, this has to be close to the Strip, wouldn't you think?
8: Boy, where's the room down there?
9: Exactly.
8: I drove by it again yesterday on my way home from Summer League with the ballpark. yeah, I mean, you'd hope you know, you wanted those districts and those entertainments around to where people are going to be. I'm not so sure. That's above my pay grade, Clay, where that thing's going to be. I just think if we're covering it in the infant stages, we're all going to be at T-Mobile in the infant stages.
7: Yeah, absolutely. Out of curiosity, I think it's going to be pretty much a home run, slam dunk. The NBA in Las Vegas, or Las Vegas just feels like an NBA type city to me. And you know, it's star driven. Yeah. Whether you're talking about people that are in town, to have some fun going over to a game at whatever arena is, and the local fan base getting behind it. How successful though do you think it has a chance to be? Obviously, you got to win and all those types of things, but just the notion and the concept of the NBA in Las Vegas, does that just kind of equal, yeah, that's going to work to you, or are you a little suspicious?
8: $1 million question that you ask. I don't know if I'm suspicious. I mean, what's been the cliche about Vegas forever? Oh, it's a basketball town. Well, yeah. Mm-hmm. Since I've been here, you know, and really the only thing we have to go on at this point is UNLV basketball. I mean, you know, it's in Summer League and USA basketball. Now, UNLV hasn't been to the NCAA tournament since 2013. Oh, so right. There's a reason that fan base has dwindled and, you know, is more apathetic than not until they start winning again. And I think they have a coach in Josh Pastner now who understands that they have to win to bring people out there. You can do all the entertainment stuff. You can do all the free stuff here and there. You have to win. You have to win to get people out there. So it's interesting in that because of what the Knights did, and that they won their first year, you'd hope that the idea of fans wouldn't be, well, that's what happens with all expansion teams. Because that's not what happens with all expansion teams. I mean, that was a very unique situation that they did. And again, all props to Foley, McCrimmon, McPhee, the people who built that out there. I mean, that's the standard right now in the league. But Vinny, I do think ultimately it would work. I do think there's basketball fans in this town. I was out at Summer League again yesterday. We know the USA basketball is here. They have a footprint in Las Vegas. People would not be unaware of the NBA if it came here. They would know a lot about it. So I do think it would work, but the A's are also coming, and you know, you just asked $1 million question. How much can the market sustain? I'd be interested in hearing your thoughts. How much can this market sustain when it comes to pro sports, given how big the market is?
7: Yeah, I think both have a chance to be perfectly fine. I think the A's to me, and everything that I'm hearing, the owner is going to start reinvesting some of the new revenue streams into the team. And they've got a bright young future. I mean, they've got a bright young core of players. So I think they're going to, by the time they get here, it's going to be a fun team to watch. Plus, there's always going to be fans of the Yankees and the Dodgers and et cetera, et cetera.
8: Right, right.
7: And in terms of the NBA, I think that, you know, it's interesting to me as opposed to selling hockey, which has done fabulous. But it's helped that they won at a high level, right? Like, sure. If they weren't winning, how many fans are going to be rushing to go see some of, you know, the Buffalo Sabres or whoever's coming in, the San Jose Sharks, who's ever going to, who is coming in? Whereas the NBA, even if the expansion team struggles for a little while, just the fact that you're going to be seeing the biggest stars, in the world in basketball every single night and recognizable, players across the league, the Victor Wembanyamas, you know, on and on and on, all the great young players that are in the NBA. When the Lakers come to town, you know that that's going to be a hot ticket. So I think that, the identifiability between fans right now and NBA stars is going to be able to carry it even during some of the struggles. And then when they start playing well, then that's just going to substantiate it even that much more. I just feel like there's enough of a buy-in just for the NBA to see the biggest stars on a nightly basis wherever they are playing to kind of carry things through whatever struggles they might have early on.
9: And I think to piggyback on that, it certainly helps, right, to have 35 to 40 million people coming through the airport every year. Right, because you're always going to have that kind of tourist attraction. But the NBA season comes in during a lot of convention business, so you're going to have a kind of a plugged-in tourist audience that's going to be aching to go to these games. But number two is that Las Vegas as a market is going to be very agreeable to NBA free agents. So before the team, and perhaps if they don't win right away, you're going to have a lot of marketable, knowable personalities from the NBA as free agents that join this league and join this team in Vegas that will be very attractive for a lot of fans to want to go and see that for sure, because I think as the years go on, Las Vegas will be a great bargaining chip for any free agent, because who wouldn't want to live the kind of lifestyle in Las Vegas if you're an NBA player?
8: Well, to your point also, if you remember back in the day, Colangelo, people took less money to play for them because of him. They players loved playing for him. They respected him. They still respect him to this day. His relationships he made with USA Basketball throughout the league, I think you're completely right on that. And I think Vinny's point of it's a league of stars. The NBA is a league of stars. So while, you know, you're going to go to the A's game to see Ohtani, you're going to go to an NBA game to see the stars of that league. So yeah, I think players, and Dan Bickley told me this the other day, you don't understand how much players respect him. So you're right in terms of free agency, and if guys have decisions to make on where they want to play, I think this would be a city that would be really opening eyes to where guys want to play.
7: Yeah, I completely agree. Ed Graney, it's always a pleasure to talk to you, my old friend. We'll be seeing each other quite often moving forward, so can't wait for that. Thank you for the great insight on the NBA. Next time we catch up with you, we'll talk about the Raiders and UNLV football for sure. I appreciate it, brother. Thank you very much.
8: Thank you, guys. Talk to you soon.
9: Thank you, Ed.
7: All right, have a good day. That was Ed Graney from the Las Vegas Review-Journal. Does a great job in everything, including UNLV, which they're setting up for a nice season as well. But yeah, I think you're going to hear some other names that pop into this. The Walton family, Bill and Nancy Lurie, they're local, and they're part of the whole Walton family. And they got a whole bunch of money, so keep an eye on that group. This is a long ways away. It's in a short period of time, but there's some heavy hitters that are going to be involved in all this. We'll see where it all goes. But Clay, I think it's gonna be great when the NBA finally gets to Vegas.
9: Yeah, it definitely is, because this town really intrinsically, going back to the Running Rebels of the 70s, 80s, and 90s, this town loves basketball. And you can see it through the participation of the NBA Summer League. And we'll turn our attention next to NFL with Matt Youmans, the senior editor and host of Primetime on VSiN. The NFL betting guide is out with VSiN. 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
9: 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It's Raider Nation Radio 920 here on this Friday. Thank you so much for joining us. Vinny Bonsignor, Clay Baker here with you. 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It's right there on the front page. Click and subscribe so you can get the 110-page colossus that Matt Heumann's and the great group of writers and analysis that is coming from VSiN. Matt, thank you for joining us. What's it like to put together an NFL betting guide when each year you get larger and larger, but this time around, not only beyond the team profiles, you do so many different things with not only getting betting splits, but you also find NFL key stats that predict a team's improvement or decline. And for Raider Nation, everyone wants to know, are the Raiders in that mix of being an outlier of a team that's destined for possible improvement in 26?
25: Clay Baker, Zero Res spokesman. Great to be on with you today, buddy.
9: Hey. Thank you. And we'll be at your home later this afternoon.
25: I probably need it. Right. That'd be a good idea. You know what? It is a special time of year because every team is optimistic. Nobody's lost a game yet, right? So everybody thinks they're improved. They're going to have a better season. And as far as the VSiN NFL betting guide goes, you said 110 pages. It's like a preseason magazine that you pick up at a bookstore, mm-hmm. but it's a digital version. You can print it out if you want. But the entire thing is written from a betting perspective, and I think that's why it's valuable. You know, so many people obviously betting the NFL, and we put a lot of time and work into this thing, and I think it's one of the best things we do every year is the NFL Preview magazine. Are the Raiders going to be an outlier? I'll tell you what. I've been a Raiders fan, believe it or not, since I was a kid. I was growing up in Chicago. I did not like the Bears. I love the Snake Stabler.
9: Yes.
25: And all the Rebels, you know, the characters and the Rebels that the Raiders had at the time. It was my favorite team to watch. It's been a bit embarrassing in recent years. Mm-hmm. And hopefully this new regime gets it turned around with Tom Brady and others in the front office. And I really think they are going to be headed in the right direction for the first time in a while. I know the Derek Carr team that made the playoffs. Other than that, since Raiders have been in Vegas, there's not much to be proud about. And I think that finally you're seeing the foundation for a team that can compete and can win. and maybe be in playoff contention late in the season. I don't want to go overboard being too optimistic about this because, look, we're talking about a 3-14 team that had a lot of holes to fill. It's got a lot of improvement to make, and it's very difficult to climb the ladder when you're in arguably the NFL's second toughest division, right? Right now, the NFC West is the best division in football. AFC West is probably number two. And it's just tough to climb the ladder and pick up any division wins and make a bunch of improvement in the win column when you got to beat the Chargers, Broncos, and Chiefs in whatever order you want to put those three in. But I do think there are a lot of reasons to be optimistic about the Raiders being a lot more competitive and being a more professional organization and not being an embarrassment. And I'll let you take it from there if you have any other questions. But, you know, we're going for, I think, what's reasonable improvement for the Raiders? I would say going from 3-14 to 6 wins or 7 wins. You know, if the Raiders win 7, I think it'd be a great year because the schedule is extremely difficult, really.
7: How much better would that be if Fernando Mendoza was the quarterback, not Kirk Cousins? If they get your 4 wins, and it's Fernando Mendoza as the quarterback, and he gets that experience and gets that playing time under his belt to set himself up for better success moving forward.
25: Vinny, I think eventually it is going to be Mendoza, but it's not going to be in the first month. And they're serious about letting him learn, I think, and progress the right way. And you don't want to start Mendoza, I don't think, necessarily right away. And Cousins is a perfect mentor, I think, at this stage of his career. So if you look at that schedule and you say, okay, you start out the season with Cousins, and after 5 or 6 games, if it's not happening, if the Raiders are 2-4 or 1-5, is there a spot where you can make a quarterback change? When you look at the schedule, it's tough to find a spot where you're going to make a change.
7: It's almost better to start off. The schedule is the easiest in those first three weeks.
25: I know.
7: That's the...

0: guys who are knuckleheads, the guys who don't put in the work, guys who don't read defenses, don't live the right way off the field. Fernando Mendoza is a highly intelligent kid, very disciplined, and he's got the right support system around him to be successful. You know, he might not be a superstar, who knows, but I think he's going to be really, really good, and he's not going to, I'm very confident he's not going to be any sort of a bust.
1: It's Matt Eubanks here with us, senior editor and host of Primetime on VSiN. 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It's right there on the front page. And you get all the homework that has been done for you by the Matt Eubanks and the great cast of writers and analysts that do such a wonderful job. It's there available over at VSiN.com. And one of the things is that you outline, you know, you get everyone gets a team profile, but they also go through divisions. And you brought up how difficult the AFC West has been. Do you find any change in the rank and structure of the Chiefs, Chargers, and Broncos and where they're at as they approach this next season? Because I would have to think that, you know, for Bo Nix, Justin Herbert, Patrick Mahomes, is there any sort of like, are we overvaluing these teams because they have been strong for so long, or do you find that they are continuing on their own strength as they continue on through the season?
0: Well, that's a good question, because this time a year ago, I was pretty high on the Broncos.
1: Okay.
0: Because, you know, a lot of times when you handicap teams, a lot of people look at skill positions first, and they don't really know how to handicap offensive and defensive lines. But I thought going into last year, the Broncos had arguably a top three offensive line and top three defensive line,
1: mm-hmm.
0: and maybe a top three defense just in general, right? So that's the foundation for a successful team, even though I think Sean Payton's a little bit overrated at this stage of his career. He's making some mind-boggling game management mistakes.
1: Yes.
0: And some of that stuff's got overlooked, but I have not overlooked it. I think Sean Payton's lost a step for sure. But this time a year ago, I was really high in the Broncos. And in fact, at VSiN, we had a preseason NFL futures draft. It was kind of a snake draft where you could pick any player or team futures. And I took the Broncos to win the AFC West, and I got laughed at by the other guys on the conference call that day. I got the last laugh on that one, obviously. But you know what? A big factor for me last year was the Chiefs were 12-0 in one score games in 2024. And I thought regression was going to be coming for the first time in a long time. The Chiefs had won the division 9 consecutive years. Their close game luck had been off the charts. And what happened last year? All that luck turned around, right? The Chiefs went 1-9 in one score games. They were out of it before Mahomes suffered that injury.
1: Wow.
0: I think it, what was that, week 15 in December, right? They were out of it before that, before he went down with the knee injury. So the Broncos were right around 4-1 odds, plus 350, 4-1 this time a year ago to win the division. And I did like them at that time. I think the Broncos are going to regress a little bit this year. And so I'm not picking Denver to win this division. Vinny's probably got some intel on this. This has not been talked about much, but Bo Nix has had 2 ankle surgeries in the offseason, and he's not making their recovery and rehab as quickly as Patrick Mahomes has. And I think that's been covered up a little bit. I don't know if Bo Nix is going to be ready to roll when the season starts. Vinny, have you heard much about Bo Nix?
2: I just saw a video of him, and he looked pretty good, but that's a video. So,
0: right.
2: but yeah, and on top of that, he's not the level of quarterback as Patrick Mahomes is as well. And I agree. I think that to me, it's shaping up as, you know, the Chiefs or the Chargers to me. To win that division, but we'll see, you know, how that all plays out. And by the way, to your point earlier, not only are the Raiders playing their AFC West brethren, but they also do play the number one division in the NFL, and that's the NFC West this year. So bad luck for them in that regard. But, you know, coming from a newspaper background, we had this thing, it's called replate, where a breaking news happens and you got to stop the presses, replate it to update, you know, whatever just happened. And I was curious how that works for what you guys do, because, you can get it as far as you possibly can before you put this magazine out. And then a move happens and it kind of changes things. And then there's a domino effect to the move. And I'm curious how that may have played into it when the Rams traded for Myles Garrett, and how that maybe you guys had to stop the presses. We got to redo some things here because that was a game changer for the Rams in the most important division or best division in football, and maybe makes them the Super Bowl, you know,

0: is on favorite, but how does that kind of play into it when you know that there, or there, the possibility of a big move happening like that, that can really change a lot of the landscape?
1: Yeah, I know some of the magazines that are on the newsstands did not, I noticed a couple of them, might have been Athlon or one of the others, Lindy's came out before.
0: Yes.
1: Right around the Myles Garrett news breaking and did not have Myles Garrett on the Rams. And I think A.J. Brown on the Patriots. And you don't want to put out an NFL preseason magazine and have stuff like that happen afterwards. Good thing about what we did is that I started writing the NFC West. I know most of the guys were doing their writing after that happened. I think we started about the week after that. So we didn't have to change anything. All the major moves had already happened. So we got that stuff in the magazine. And the thing is, really, over the summer, how many moves can happen that can change the needle in the odds, whether it be division odds, win totals, Super Bowl? Not many moves could happen over the summer actually would move the needle, because aside from quarterbacks, how many players move the needle? The Myles Garrett trade does a little bit. Maybe the A.J. Brown thing does a little bit, but not much. I think the Myles Garrett thing obviously solidifies the Rams as Super Bowl favorites, and favorites obviously in the toughest division in the NFL. It might move their win total up a tick, a half, but not much, to be honest with you. So we were fortunate that we didn't start doing that. That's the thing, Vinny, when you're working instead of a magazine, you're doing a digital magazine.
0: Yeah.
1: You can have later deadlines, right? And also, you don't have any restrictions on how much you can write. So you don't have to worry about column inches. You can write as much as possible. That's one thing about digital magazines I think are a big plus. You can put them out later. You could change on the fly if you had to right away, but we didn't have to. I was high on the Rams, really high on the Rams this time a year ago, and I bet them at Circus Sports at 30-1. This right after the NFL draft in summer of 2025. I bet the Rams at 30-1 odds to win the Super Bowl. I had them power ranked number one in the league most of the season, and you know they had two losses in Seattle, one in December, one in the playoffs. The first one in December was an officiating fiasco, and Seattle got lucky to win that game. The second one, give the Seahawks credit. They deserved to win the game in the playoffs, but arguably the top two teams in the NFL in the same division. And the Myles Garrett trade makes that defense even stronger. They picked up Trent McDuffie from KC.
0: Yep.
1: Rams look really, really strong. The problem now is you're not getting 30-1. You're getting about 5 or 6-1. So I don't even have a bet on the Rams this time around to win the Super Bowl, even though it's very difficult not to pick the Rams to win the NFC. By the way, just to backtrack a little bit on the Broncos, part of the reason I liked them a year ago is the schedule set up really well for the Broncos to take a leap in that division. You guys remember a year ago the Broncos had one of the softer schedules in the NFL outside of the division. They had some ugly wins. What was that Thursday night game when they beat the Raiders 10-7? I think one of the worst games ever played.
2: Brutal.
0: Yes.
1: They beat the Jets 13-9, I think, in London. The Broncos were lucky in close games last year in some ugly games. Unlike the Patriots, who really took care of business against a soft schedule and blew out a lot of teams, the Broncos won a lot of close, ugly games last year.
3: 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Matt, thank you so much for your time. We look forward to talking again soon.
1: You bet. 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
10: Wrapping it up here on the Morning Tailgate. Want to thank all the great calls and texts today. We got today on the three things you need to see for the Raiders to be successful in 2026. Want to read two more, Vinny. One from Funky Raider 31. Good morning, Funky Tears. Have you seen Ash and Genty's offseason workout routine? Unbelievable. He says, my three improvements are offensive line play, number one. Number two, all wide receivers stepping up. And three, better all-around defensive play. We haven't heard too much about the wide receiver play. What about all three wide receivers stepping up? That could be a difference maker right there. Also, Snake Man checking in. Go ahead.
11: Yeah, no doubt about it. Obviously Brock Bowers, the number one tight end in the NFL, is going to be front and center on that. But, man, if you could get real contributions, and I believe that they will, from Trey Tucker and Jalen Naylor, and to whatever extent Jack Besh and Dante Thornton, rise up. Malik Benson, keep an eye on him. This could be a real collaborative effort and kind of give the offense that boost that it needs from that position.
10: Finally, Snake Man writing in, fact of the matter is every one of these players that are currently on this Raiders roster drafted round one through round three are good enough to be on any other NFL roster. It's simply a matter of coaching and, just as importantly, developing this roster now. All right, coaching's a factor to it. I think there's been an upgrade in coaching, and I think a lot of it goes along with not only coaches that have been around a while, but coaches that are also noted as teachers. Somebody that's going to be there to make sure that they're not going to allow or tolerate something that's not below standard.
11: Yeah, and I think in addition to that, there's just going to be better teaching, a better message, more cohesion between the coaching, a better scheme, a better plan, better decisions during the game. It's accountability for sure. I am bullish on the talent that's in the Raiders locker room and the work ethic and the care. I don't think that those are going to be issues. That's not to say that they have a perfect roster. There's still a lot of work to be done to get this to a championship level roster. But I'm just as insistent on the teaching being better than it has been recently, and I believe that, there's going to be an uptick in that.
10: 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Vinny, have a great weekend. Let's talk again on Monday.
11: You too, buddy. Take care.
10: Thanks to Vinny. Thanks to Matt Humans, Ed Graney, and all of you. Again, go up online to LVSportsNetwork.com for all our podcasts here. 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Today, JT is off. He's back on Monday. Jim Rome will be up at noon. Q Myers will be there for you from 2 to 5 here on Raider Nation Radio 920. 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
6: 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This is Black and Abdallah. Westwood One Sports. Here's Chris Black and Adam Abdallah.
0: That's right, Black and Abdallah here on Westwood One Sports, the Westwood One Sports app, Sirius XM, Channel 375, and all of our great radio affiliates around the country. Shout out to all of you hanging out with us until 3 Eastern right here on Westwood One Sports, live from Chicago. I'm Chris Black along with Adam Abdallah. Hope you're having a great Friday. You can call or text the show at 310-840-4910. Abdallah, I was under the impression that Kawhi Leonard was going to be traded to the Toronto Raptors. What's the holdup? What's going on here? What's taking place?
1: What's
0: happening with this? What's on hold? Why are we on freeze?
1: Well, so there is an ongoing investigation into the ownership of the Clippers as to how they acquired Kawhi Leonard in the first place.
0: Okay.
1: And so this, according to the Clippers in a statement to ESPN on Thursday, said the trade can only be finalized if the Raptors ownership group assumes the risk of penalties related to Kawhi's contract that could theoretically result from the ongoing investigation. So, does that mean that the penalties would then transfer to the Raptors?
0: That's what, if they were able to pull the deal off, that's what the NBA is saying. That would be the case. Now, the Raptors are saying they are willing to wait out for the league's findings to then, rather than assuming that risk.
1: Yeah.
0: So you know, I mean, it is on hold, but like,
1: sorry,
0: what's the NBA dragging ass for?
1: Well,
0: can we get an answer? I mean, it seems based on the reporting,
1: man.
0: It seems based on the reporting from Pablo Torre, as he finds out,
1: he found out
0: that there is something amiss with the money that was moved, invested in a company called Aspiration. And then the money and the endorsement deal that Kawhi Leonard signed with Aspiration for a lot of money. And they are also a partner with the Clippers. And it seemed like, and it looks like, that money was moved into the company. Money was then moved to Kawhi Leonard for appearances that he never made.
1: Oh.
0: He wasn't working on behalf of Aspirin. Aspiration.
1: He didn't aspire to be anything.
0: And this company, which it came out because they're having financial issues. And when they saw that one of the people in the company that was making, what was he making? It was reported that it was like a $28 million endorsement deal.
1: Yeah.
0: But he wasn't making any actual appearances. That Ballmer is investing in said company. Company is paying 28 mil to Kawhi Leonard. Kawhi Leonard isn't fulfilling his end of the bargain as far as being someone to be featured for the company to promote the company.
1: Mm-hmm.
0: Meanwhile, Kawhi Leonard took less money to sign with the Clippers, or you know, it's a way to sweeten a deal, and that's what the reporting from Pablo Torre points to, is that it looks as if that's what took place, that
2: that the Clippers were able to use a separate company to funnel money towards Kawhi Leonard to get him to agree to sign with the Clippers in the first place. That's what's alleged.
1: Are they an EPL team? Are they an English Premier League team? What are we doing here?
2: I mean, Steve Ballmer is the richest owner in American sports, is he not?
1: Yes.
2: I'm pretty sure he is by a wide margin.
1: By himself, yes.
2: By the single entity.
1: Single entity. Like, there are, like, when a group gets together by like to buy single the Dodgers, dude. Yeah, but by himself? Yeah absolutely.
2: And you've seen the goofy videos of him at Microsoft dancing around on the stage. Have you seen those videos of Ballmer? Or like he's singing in the stands and like...
1: Yeah.
2: He's just a wild dude.
1: The Clippers on Thursday night put out a statement and said again that they did not funnel money to Kawhi Leonard through Aspiration.
2: Okay.
1: They were victims of a fraud initiated by Aspiration co-founder Joe Sandberg. Sandberg has been convicted and sentenced to 14 years of prison.
2: Sorry. I had a cough. Fall guy.
1: Whoa, listen, man.
2: Fall guy. That's what it sounds like to me.
1: You do the crime, you do the time, right?
2: So it sounds like to me.
1: But look, if I'm the Raptors... Yeah, man, screw you. I'm not taking on your penalties.
2: No.
1: And also, I personally think it's wrong of the NBA to do that. I think it's wrong of the NBA to put the penalty of what would happen of the punishment just because the player is going to the Raptors on the Raptors. The fraud or whatever was committed by the Clippers. Like the
2: or
1: crime.
2: Whatever.
1: Well, I don't know what to call it. The crime, the fraud, whatever you want to call it, right? The funneling of money, the fraud, whatever term they want to use was committed by the Clippers. Punish the Clippers. Punish Ballmer. Punish whoever. It's not the Raptors' fault. It's not. They didn't do anything wrong. They want to acquire a player. Well, how does this affect them at all?
2: Because I think the ruling in the NBA is that they would be taking on his contract, and his contract was signed underneath false.
1: But that's not their problem.
2: No, I know, but that's the ruling that the NBA has for this situation.
1: But that's a dumb ruling. Like, it just is.
2: My point is the NBA should figure this out so then the Raptors and or the Clippers can either move on. Is there going to be a penalty to the Clippers for the future? And if that's the case... If it's not, if there's no penalty for the Clippers or whatever, the Raptors need a plan for a season too.
1: Yeah.
2: So if they're not going to go with Kawhi Leonard in this trade, they need to pivot quickly and to figure out their season. I mean, hell, I'm not saying that he would consider it, but maybe LA Clippers or Toronto would want a hand in the LeBron sweepstakes.
1: Well, they got to record a voice memo.
2: Well, maybe they will.
1: Does that voice memo change if Kawhi's involved or not? I would assume it would.
2: Yeah, that's my point.
1: I think that you can get a resolution for this before the season is done. It starts, but at a certain point here, the league needs to figure this out. I just don't think it's right to punish a team for another team's dealings if you want to acquire that player. You punish the team. You fine the team. You take away draft picks. You do... whatever. Like, if this would, I don't think this would happen in any other league. This wouldn't happen in the NFL. The NFL's not punishing another team if you trade for a player from another team. Like, the NFL would never, if you tampered to get another player, the NFL's not punishing the other team. Like, this doesn't happen in another sport. The NBA and the way that they deal with things is always so complicated and always takes forever to deal with things. And listen, you want corruption and you want to be soccer? Guess what, NBA? Guess what?
2: Well, I mean,
1: you want to be soccer now?
2: You know, that would make sense. This would be Adam Silver's dream, you know?
1: Congratulations, like, Adam Silver. You're officially soccer now.
2: Like, he's got corruption. Now we just need to hide some money somewhere, you know, some tax evasion and boom. Boom, then you're Euro soccer, right?
1: This is what you wanted.
2: Talk to the best player in the world. Just ask Messi what's up, or maybe Cristiano Ronaldo and see what's going on.
1: Ask them about tax evasion.
2: Yeah, I mean, you're moving from different countries. I mean, who doesn't? Who knows, taxes? Right?
1: What are taxes anyway?
2: Yeah, who cares, right? So Adam Silver must be thrilled with that. At least he's got that going on. You know, I'm reading the article on ESPN.com, and it doesn't explain why the Raptors would take on the penalty.
1: Right? It doesn't make sense because they don't explain it.
2: You're right.
1: As to why.
2: It says, like, it gives the fact that they would. It doesn't explain, like, a previous ruling to why that's the case. I'm guessing it has to do with they're taking on his contract. And the contract was signed with this other element taking place alongside it.
1: But how is that their problem?
2: Because I'm guessing it's this. If they find the Clippers at fault,
1: okay,
2: they'll void the contract.
1: But again, how is that Toronto's fault?
2: Well, it wouldn't be their fault, but then Kawhi Leonard would be punished. So I don't know if he would specifically be suspended. The Clippers would also face some kind of sanction.
1: Mm-hmm.
2: And then also, what would happen with this contract
1: mm-hmm.
2: if they find that to be the case?
1: But he's also only on... He's on a one-year deal yeah, right now.
2: I know.
1: Okay, so wouldn't they just...
2: I'm just trying to figure out why would that be the thing that holds it up? Why would Toronto be on the hook if that's the case? It has to be linked to his contract. That's why.
1: Couldn't the Raptors go to the NBA and say, we're going to tear up this deal and give him an extension anyway?
2: Yeah, afterwards, yeah, probably.
1: So then why wouldn't the NBA just...
2: I don't know, man. I'm just here to tell you the things that Pablo Torre found out. That's what it is.
1: He's at the end of a three-year deal here. And it's a three-year deal worth $150 million. This is the last year. He's getting $50 million cash, with plus whatever on the side for his appearances that he was supposed to get.
2: $28 million.
1: And look, if they find that the Clippers were doing this, an aspiration or whatever were doing this, then the Clippers should be punished, not the team that trades for him, because again, it's not like the Raptors were going to pay the $28 million. The Raptors were going to pay.
2: Kawhi was already paid that,
1: but he was going to pay. But they're going to pay the $50 million. That's it.
2: No, I know. So this is from the ESPN article. So just so everyone's on the same page with what took place or what the NBA's investigation is looking into. The investigation is looking into the Clippers, and it's focused on whether they circumvented the salary cap by funneling money to Leonard through $28 million of endorsements with a now bankrupt green banking company Aspiration, which also had a $300 million 23-year endorsement deal with the Clippers separately. Okay?
1: Mm-hmm.
2: Steve Ballmer himself invested $60 million into Aspiration. He has also denied any knowledge of the Leonard deal, the side deal, claiming he has nothing to do with it. Even though he put $60 million personally. So get it? The team he owns has signed a 23-year endorsement deal with Aspiration for $300 million. They make an endorsement deal with Kawhi for $28 million. Steve Ballmer separately, away from the team, away from the $300 million, invests personally $60 million into the company.
1: Oh, yeah. Listen.
2: So the money is coming in one door and going out the back door.
1: Look.
2: That's what's taking place. Now, whether or not, and then you add in Uncle Dennis, which is the uncle and business advisor to Kawhi Leonard. Uncle Dennis has been interviewed in this investigation and a part of this league investigation, because he's the one that apparently put the deal together.
1: Mm-hmm.
2: And what I believe Pablo Torre found out is that, like, Uncle Dennis was loosely shopping side deals for Kawhi heading into the free agency before he signed with the Clippers. So I think that's where it's like all connected.
1: Look, I understand all of that. And Pablo Torre did a great investigation into all of this, and he found out a lot of things. It still doesn't make any sense.
2: I know.
1: Why the penalty for the wrongdoings of one team would transfer to the team.
2: I don't know.
1: That trades for the player. It doesn't make any sense.
2: I agree with you. Totally agree.
1: How does that make any sense? How does the crime of one person transfer to another person.
2: I don't understand.
1: How does that make any sense?
2: The only answer I have for you is it has to be because of Kawhi's contract. That's got to be it. And the fact that there's no timetable for the NBA to have a solution to this.
3: Yeah.
2: Like, I know that the NBA, they don't care about the Clippers moving on or figuring it out, right?
1: No.
2: But, like, if you're a team that wants Kawhi Leonard, you're right. Toronto shouldn't be punished for this.
1: No.
2: They should be allowed to move forward or build their team or decide, like, hey, maybe all this Kawhi Leonard stuff isn't worth our time.
1: Yeah. And, I mean, they've got to, at this point, there's not a lot of other free agents out there besides him. Well, there's one. They could be recording some voice memos and sending them to LeBron James, but without Kawhi, I don't know why else he would go there unless he's good friends with Drake at that point. Have Drake record a voice memo and send it to LeBron James.
2: A track?
1: And see if that goes, if that does well.
2: Okay.
1: He could record like 30 of them.
2: Yes, he could.
1: Across three different albums.
2: Yes, he could. Yes, thank you. Thank you. Is he considered the Iceman?
1: Who? LeBron?
2: Drake.
1: Drake? Well, Caleb Williams lost the patent in court, so he can't be the Iceman anymore.
2: Got it.
1: Drake did put out the album called Iceman, so I get kind of. I don't know. Maybe. I don't know, man.
2: It's Black and Abdallah here on Westwood One Sports and the Westwood One Sports app. We have more World Cup action today. Belgium and Spain will face off in the round of eight. We'll see who advances to the semifinals, as the World Cup has been fantastic. How good has Kylian Mbappe been here in the World Cup? We will fill in the blank with Raj coming up next. The third round of international soccer is now, and DraftKings has you covered for every single match.
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0: This is Black and Abdallah on Westwood One Sports. Here's Chris Black and Adam Abdallah.
1: That's right, Black and Abdallah on the air live from Chicago until 3 Eastern, hanging out with you until 3 Eastern right here on Westwood One Sports and the Westwood One Sports app. It's now time on a Friday to fill in the blank with Raj. Raj is in parts unknown in Colorado. That's right.
2: And the next question comes from the line of Raj Sharan with Westwood One. Please proceed.
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3: Hello, Black. Hello, Abdallah. It is a fill-in-the-blank Friday, and let's fill in some blanks, starting with your beloved world of soccer, Abdallah. And I ask you, Kylian Mbappe, blank, the best soccer player in the world.
4: I know Chris and I disagree on this. I don't think he is. I still think that that title belongs to Erling Haaland. I think that Erling Haaland is the best soccer player in the world. I think that he is he's not the best creator, but I think that he is the best two-way player. And he does more on defense than Mbappe does. And when he is served the ball, he does the most with it. And I think that that says a lot. And I think that he's, like, look, France is a machine this tournament. And I think that as far as Norway have gotten so far, this tournament just shows how good Haaland is. And I think that if Norway can beat England tomorrow, it'll just show how good Haaland is and how great of a player he is. I think it's pretty close. It's like 1A, 1B, but I think Haaland is the best player in the world, and he's 1B.
1: To fill in the blank, I will say Kylian Mbappe is playing like the best player in the world. I think Abdallah makes some good points. You could point to a couple of people. I think Messi is still the best player in the world, but I think Kylian Mbappe has given Messi a run for his money in this tournament. He is playing like the best player in the world at this moment. Haaland, sure, no doubt, he's in the combo. Those three have been absolute superstars here to this point in the World Cup. So I'm going to say, to answer and to fill in the blank, I'm going to say he's playing like the best player in the world.
3: All right, guys, let's go back to a topic we just talked about. Kawhi Leonard, the pitch man for Inspiron or Aspiration or whatever that made-believe company is. Kawhi Leonard will play next season for the blank. Chris Black.
1: Kawhi Leonard will play next season for the Toronto Raptors. I'm going to fill in the blank and say it's the Raptors. I think at some point here in the offseason, the investigation by the Clippers into the Clippers will be over by the NBA. They will punish the Clippers. The trade will be allowed to go through. Kawhi will then go to Toronto. Everything will be okay on Toronto's end. Clippers will have to deal with it, but I'm going to say it's Toronto is where Kawhi will play this upcoming season.
4: I agree with you. And to another point, why hasn't the Players Association stepped in and be like, why are you punishing? I know it's not a player, but like the team can't acquire a player because of something a team did. You know what I mean? Like, I know that the player is at fault for accepting like a shady deal, but at the same time, it's a player's contract that's being moved. Like, can't the Players Association at a certain point step in and say, you're not allowing a move to take place because of something another team did, and punishing one team for another team's bad dealings is actually hurting a player?
1: Okay, let me throw this out there. Does the Players Association want the NBA sniffing around other possible deals like that?
4: It only hurts teams. I don't know if it hurts players.
1: There are people out there
4: Listen.
1: That something with maybe Jalen Brunson seemed a little questionable.
4: I know
1: his leaving money on the table while going to New York.
4: I don't think that people want Pablo Torre finding things out, and I don't know if Pablo Torre wants to find out about his favorite New York Knicks team.
1: Oh, wow.
3: Ooh.
1: Wow, you're calling Big J journalism out on that one.
3: Questioning the journalistic integrity of the ultimate journalist.
1: That? Didn't see that coming today.
3: Wow.
1: Fill in that blank.
3: That was a plot twist I was not expecting today.
1: Same. anti-Big J journalism.
4: I love Pablo Torre.
1: Now he's backtracking.
4: I love Pablo Torre. No. I love Pablo Torre, and I know that if there was something out there about Jalen Brunson, he would have found it out by now.
1: Okay.
4: And I cannot wait.
1: Yeah.
4: I cannot wait for the episode to drop about Freddie LA7.
5: You just want to just disparage our friend Freddie Abella. Unbelievable.
4: Your friend, right, Freddie. He is not our friend.
5: He's all of our friends.
4: Nope.
5: He's all of our friends.
1: That's great. What's next, Raj?
5: All right, guys, back over to soccer. From a mainstream perspective, the breakout star of the World Cup has been Erling Haaland. Everybody knows this guy now. He's playing tomorrow. So here's a multi-word fill-in-the-blank for you. Just go ahead and fill it in. Erling Haaland will blank tomorrow. What do you say, Abdallah?
4: Score and win.
1: Oh, yeah. All that shot.
4: Score and win.
5: I like it.
4: This is
5: for a guy who's been a fence rider in this segment consistently, that was calling a shot, and I respect it.
4: Score and win. This is always where England disappoints.
1: Yep.
4: This is always where England... Yeah, it's coming home. Yeah, it ain't going anywhere, buddy. It's not going anywhere. England always says it's coming home means that they believe the World Cup belongs to them. It ain't going anywhere.
1: What, the last one that they won was 1956, I think? Or 1960?
4: Norway, Haaland scores, and Norway wins tomorrow.
5: What do you say, Black?
1: 1966 was the last time that England won the World Cup. Before I answer and fill in the blank, here is the Erling Haaland song. Yep.

0: What's up?
1: So I was just trying to get a sweet haircut.
2: Thank you, Todd Monken. So to answer your question, Raj, I actually completely agree with Abdallah. I think there is no team more ripe for the picking of an upset than the English national team, and the guy to do it, and the guy that essentially, without being arrogant or cocky, is talking trash heading into this match. Did you see what he said yesterday? He said, go ask the lads over at England about pressure for tomorrow.
3: Yeah, tell them to stay humble.
2: Like, this dude is, you could argue, the best player in the world. He's carrying Norway to this point in the tournament. Everyone's falling in love with him here in America because it's the first time they're really experiencing the Erling experience. And he's talking a little trash.
3: I love it.
2: And you know, and it goes beyond the world stage, right? Like, the club season, he faces off against many of these players that he's going to play on the English side.
3: Mm-hmm.
2: So he knows Harry Kane and Jude Bellingham and some of the, you know, Declan Rice and all those guys.
3: Oh, yeah.
2: And there is a rivalry there. So I agree with Abdallah. I think Erling will add to his legacy here in America. I think he will have a goal. I think Norway upsets England, and I think they move on to the semifinals.
3: Mm-hmm.
4: All right, Black. Earlier on here on Westwood One Sports, we had the exclusive audio. We found
2: it.
4: We got the voice memos that teams are sending to Rich Paul for LeBron James. And we know LeBron obviously listens to the program, so that might have been the first time he heard it. I'm not quite sure. That will lead us to our next fill-in-the-blank question, Black. LeBron blank listening to those voice memos.
2: LeBron is forced to listen to the voice memos. I think what would happen is Rich Paul is sitting there saying, hey, Bron, you gotta listen to this.
4: He's
2: playing them for him, and LeBron's trying to play golf. Right? Like, I'm pretty sure yesterday I saw two separate fan bases try to claim that LeBron was playing golf with their players. I saw that with Draymond Green yesterday. Then I also saw someone posting photos of Cavs players that look to be on a golf course that looks similar to the golf course that LeBron was on.
3: You can't trust anything because of AI now.
2: Yeah, right. So I think LeBron is like, you know what? He's like us. Stars are like us. He just wants to golf.
3: Mm-hmm.
2: He just wants to be on the golf course, Raj. So I'm going to say he is forced to listen to those voicemail memos.
3: I think he is. Okay, here's. I'm going to fill it with multiple words here, if you'll pardon the expression.
2: Yep.
3: LeBron is listening and laughing to the voice memos because this is a bit. He is listening and laughing at these because there's no, like, dude. You remember how these pitches used to go? Like, teams would create, like, elaborate, and I know, like, PowerPoint is, like, an old, like, thing, but, like, people used to create, like, these videos of LeBron winning championships and what it would look like of him winning a ring and at a parade. And now with AI, like, you can make all of these things happen. Like, all of these teams, like, Philly should be creating a Marvel video of what it would look like of LeBron winning a final ring in his final season and what that would look like. And instead, they're sending a voice memo. Like, him and Rich Paul are just laughing at this. This is insane.
2: I can add a little context to this. Raj, and we mentioned here on the show that at one point in my life, I worked at the Apple Store.
4: Yes.
2: Northern suburbs in Chicago. I won't name the team, but there was a team located near said Apple Store that in the summer of 2010 was chasing those stars, Ron, D-Wade, Chris Bosh, and they bought a bunch of iPads and their thing for the presentation, I saw it firsthand, was when you turned on the iPad, it didn't turn on with a normal home screen. It turned on with a home screen that had the players in jerseys of that team from that location, northern suburbs of Chicago. And the entire iPad was that. It was a video.
3: Exactly.
2: Promoting what it would be like with clips of Jordan, Pippen, championships. And those were custom made at the time at Apple for a specific franchise here in the Chicagoland area, trying to woo those free agents. That was 2010.
3: And that's my point.
2: So to go backwards to like a voice note, to a voicemail.
3: What are we doing? It's ridiculous. So they're laughing at it.
4: I'm laughing now too. All right. Next up, guys, some NBA Summer League talk. Nothing will get you more fired up than some NBA Summer League talk. Last night, AJ DeBonsa played against Darren Peterson. There's, you know, it seems like some respectful competition between them when you read their quotes. So I ask you this question, Abdallah. Currently, they're in opposite conferences. Who knows if it stays that way their entire career. AJ DeBonsa and Darren Peterson, blank, face each other in the NBA Finals at one point in their NBA careers?
3: They will not. Oh. Unfortunately for them, I don't see...
4: No Wiz Jazz?
3: I don't see a Wizards Jazz. I don't see a Wiz Jazz NBA Finals in our future. I know that, like, doesn't it happen, like, every year there's an NBA Wiz Finals? Jazz. There's, like, somebody called this 4 years ago, and it's, like, a predictions, and it's, like, no, I don't think that a Wizards Jazz is on the predictions from 5 years ago.
2: All right.
3: The script doesn't call for a Wizards Jazz Finals.
2: All right, I'll take the bait. I'll say they will, but it won't be for the Wizards or the Jazz.
3: Okay, that's interesting. All right.
2: Yeah, I could see it. I could see Darren Peterson at some point teaming up with Anthony Edwards, playing for the Los Angeles Lakers future. Yeah,
3: that's
2: right.
3: That's fun. I like that.
2: Right. So that I'm going out like 10 years.
3: That's
2: Raj.
3: A fun
2: so
3: answer.
2: It's Ant. Yeah. It's Peterson. It's Peterson. Luka's already done, and he's somewhere else. Luka's teamed up in my here. This is for Raj. He's teamed up with Jokic in Denver.
3: Wow.
2: Jokic

0: days when it was on Nintendo 64 were pretty cool. So like that first, I think Eddie George was on the cover. So that was either 96 or 95.
1: I think 01 was Eddie.
0: Okay. 01. So it's a little bit later than I thought.
1: They didn't start putting, it was always Madden on the, they started putting players on the, I think Eddie might have been the first one. It was like around like 01.
0: Yeah, I would say it's either that or I really enjoyed the game. Do you remember? I think it was called NBA Live, like NBA Live 95 or 96, where the court was like on a tilt.
1: Yeah, you always wanted to be going down because you felt like you were going downhill.
0: Yes.
1: Shoot. Yeah.
0: Yeah. So those are my two favorite sports video games from back in the day.
2: Since Madden is taken, if this were a draft, I will go NBA Jam Tournament Edition.
1: Solid choice for TE.
0: It's a great
2: Tournament
0: one.
2: Edition for the Sega Genesis.
0: That's good.
1: Well,
0: that's
2: so that is what I will go with, where you could, I believe you could put in a code and you could be President Bush. Or no, President Clinton. President Clinton.
0: You could.
2: President and his wife, Hillary Clinton. Yeah.
0: You could. What a duo.
2: What a duo on the court. Great handles.
1: All right. And finally, some deep thought here. HBO Max led networks with 122 Emmy nominations, led by The Pitt, that got a lot of them for them, as well as Hacks. If I could only watch one streaming service or television network for the rest of my life, I can only watch one network or I can have one streaming service, and this is it. This is my library.
0: Yep, I got you.
1: What am I choosing? Adam Abdallah.
0: I got an answer if you got to think. It's easy for me. I'm ready to go. Rip and read.
2: Go ahead.
0: AMC. I'm taking the AMC library.
2: Oh, because you're taking Mad Men.
0: Well, also, hold up. So not only do I get Breaking Bad, Mad Men, right? I am also, they run movies on AMC. So I'm getting their collection of films that have ever been aired. So you can take something like Top Gun or Speed or The Fugitive. Boom. I'm taking AMC.
2: So, it's got to be so you said streaming service.
1: I said one streaming service.
0: You can stream whatever they have to offer.
1: So the spirit of what I was thinking was Netflix or HBO Max or Disney or
0: I don't care about your spirit.
1: AMC has a streaming service. And I said TV network. AMC is a TV network. You follow the rules.
2: I know. But for my purposes, that means I could take Hulu.
1: You can take
2: Which means
1: yeah.
2: I think it comes down to me between HBO or I think Hulu because I get FX.
0: Yeah, you're a big fan of American Horror Story?
2: No, I mean FX has had a ton of great shows.
0: What We Do in the Shadows?
2: I love What We Do in the Shadows, actually. That's
1: welcome
2: a great show. What We Do in the Shadows is a great show.
0: Welcome to Wrexham.
2: Wrexham is bad.
0: How is that bad?
2: I don't like that show. That's a real soccer show.
0: You're such a hater.
2: I think I'm gonna have to go with HBO Max though, because my favorite show of all time is The Sopranos. So
1: I'm floored. I would have bet my mortgage one, if not both of you, would have said Apple TV. Floored.
0: No, because it's I mean, what's
1: that's
0: on
1: the one
0: Emma?
1: That's known for
0: your friends
1: for
0: and neighbors.
1: Quality over quantity, right?
2: No,
1: Apple TV, quality over quantity.
2: No, I mean The Pitt's good. But
0: it's about
2: it's hospital.
0: Doing hospital things?
2: It's about a pit.
0: It's like the remake of ER, right? He's supposed to be that character, but he couldn't get the rights.
2: We were in Pittsburgh for the NFL draft, and I couldn't find Baby J. Doe to save my life.
0: What does that even mean?
2: It's from The Pit. If you watched it, you'd understand.
0: I have not watched it.
2: Well, it's got 122 Emmy nominations. Maybe you should.
0: No, I'm good.
1: That does it for this Fill in the Blank Friday, fellas.
0: Raj, that's fantastic. Hold on, Raj. Stick around for 1 second. We got a text here from the 847.
1: Yes.
0: The text says, my coworker told me that he has never used an airplane bathroom. Do you believe that? Do you have any thoughts on that? Raj, what do you think of that?
1: I don't believe the texter. I could buy it.
0: Really?
1: I think you can make necessary plans and avoid it. Yeah.
2: I don't think that coworker has ever been out of the country.
0: Yeah, you're not taking long flights.
2: You're not taking any long distance
0: flights.
2: You're
0: only taking a little jumpers.
2: Well, you're never taking more than a 4-hour flight.
0: Yeah,
2: you could
0: right.
2: make it 4 hours without going to the bathroom.
0: For sure.
2: You can make it 4 hours if you don't hydrate without going to the bathroom.
0: Sure.
2: But you're not making it 6 to 8, I'll tell you that.
0: No.
2: You've never been out of the country and you've never had an emergency.

0: fancy. I'll tell you that you've never eaten
1: weird stuff. I'm just saying.
0: You've never eaten a bad airport McDonald's before you get on an airplane.
2: And clearly, that person's never gone to Vegas and gone out the night before an early flight.
0: Because,
1: I'm just saying, guys, people do weird stuff. You are discounting. He never said he hasn't had a bodily function. He just said he hasn't gone to the bathroom.
2: Raj.
1: People do weird stuff on planes.
0: All right, Raj.
2: No, Raj. No.
1: You do.
2: Not in the seat. All right, thank you, Raj. Appreciate it. That's great. Thank you, Phil. The blank here on a Friday. We have the World Cup of Soup coming up next. When you speed while driving, you have less time to react to whatever comes across your path. A sharp turn could take you by surprise, causing you to veer off the road. Another car could turn out in front of you, leading you into a fender bender.
0: A truck could brake suddenly, injuring you and the other driver. A cyclist could enter the road ahead and your impact could send them to the hospital. A pedestrian could be walking their dog and your foot on the gas might lead to a tragedy.
2: You may not think that any of these things could happen to you, but you won't see them coming until they happen. When you're speeding, you don't have time to course correct. You don't have time to stop.
0: And it only takes an instant for disaster to strike. 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
2: So slow down, obey the law, and help keep everyone safe around you.
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1: We will have the World Cup of Soup as it continues here on the program in just one moment. 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
2: It's the third round of the 2026 in-season challenge this Sunday night at Echo Park Speedway. Chris, it's the first track the NASCAR Cup Series is visiting for the second time this season. Big matchup, Joe Gibbs Racing teammates squaring off. So two Joe Gibbs guys going back to, against each other. You got number two, Denny Hamlin, going against number 10, Christopher Bell. Hamlin struggles at Echo Park. He's got just two top 10 finishes in nine races at Echo Park. Bell is actually sneaky good here with three top five finishes and a last lap victory at Echo Park in 2025. So this should actually be a really good race to watch between these two Joe Gibbs teammates here at Echo Park on Sunday night.
1: I'm a big Denny Hamlin guy. I think Hamlin's always good. One of my favorites to watch in NASCAR. So there you go. The Around the Track NASCAR Fast Lap Preview presented by NHTSA. When you speed, you have less time to react. 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It's Black and Abdallah here on Westwood One Sports and the Westwood One Sports app. The World Cup continues today. Belgium and Spain face off in the quarterfinals, the round of eight. And we here on the show have the World Cup of Soup as it continues. Yeah.
3: No soup for you.
0: Black and Abdallah's World Cup of Soup.
4: Soup is good food.
1: Throughout the group stage of the World Cup, Abdallah taste tested 12 soups for the 12 groups. He put them in a bracket. And now we are on to the knockout round of the bracket for the World Cup of Soup. What do we have today, Abdallah?
2: Well, Chris, much like in the knockout round stages, they didn't want Egypt to move on. And they didn't want Egypt to move on here as we have our first upset in the tournament of the World Cup of Soup.
1: Interesting.
2: As the 9-seed Morocco took down the 8-seed Egypt. Now, it was a close battle. It went down to PKs for Egypt and Morocco as the Harira soup.
1: More sips from you?
2: More sips from Morocco. Listen, I'm not going to lie here. I am Egyptian. I do not like molokhia soup. It is not my favorite. It's too earthy. It's got this weird like film to it. It's not my favorite thing.
1: Too earthy.
2: I'm not a big spinach guy in general, and it's like the spinach of Egypt, and I don't like it. So that's why it didn't do it for me. Harira moves on.
1: All right.
2: And they face Ecuador now. We've got a matchup now between Ecuador and the 1 seed of Ecuador and Encebollado, between Ecuador and Morocco now. So now we have 4 matchups left.
1: Okay.
2: We've got the 1 seed in Ecuador, with the Encebollado against Morocco with Harira soup. We've got the 2 seed Ghana with the peanut butter fufu soup with chicken against France with the mushroom soup, because I don't feel like saying that for time's sake. And then we've got South Korea, the 3 seed against Japan, the 6 seed with beef udon noodle. And then we've got Colombia, the 4 seed against Spain, gazpacho. Now we've got two matchups. We've got a bunch of matchups in the actual World Cup going on this weekend. We've got a matchup today between Spain and Belgium. And then we've got England and Norway going on. And then we've got Argentina. And who's Argentina facing? Why can't I think of who Argentina is?
1: Switzerland
2: going on. So this weekend,
1: yes,
2: we're going to have two matchups this weekend in the World Cup of Soup.
1: Wow.
2: In the World Cup of Soup, South Korea and Japan are going to face each other. The yukgaezang, that very spicy soup that I had at the very beginning of the World Cup of Soup, the very first soup that I tried, yukgaezang soup against Japan.
1: Sure.
2: That's going to happen this weekend. And then also, Colombia is going to take on Spain. Asiaco is going to take on gazpacho soup. So those two matchups will happen over the weekend. When we come back on Monday, we will have our first finalist for the World Cup of Soup Championship, 12 nations, one broth to rule them all.
1: Okay, yeah.
3: No soup for you.
0: Black and Abdallah's World Cup of Soup.
2: We got to get through these, man.
1: Yeah, it's a lot of information.
2: We got to get through these.
1: It's a lot of information.
2: We got to get through these.
1: You're feeding the audience.
2: We got to get through these. Well, listen, it's soup.
1: I'm just trying to keep track of
2: all
1: the...
2: We got to get through these.
1: So you said that you are going to have two matchups facing off over the weekend.
2: Yeah. Mm-hmm. Yeah.
1: Facing off over the weekend in your mouth.
2: Well, I mean, listen, it'll be a fight for my mouth.
1: Raj, there you go. I left the extra room there so you can clip that for Mr. Abdallah. The there's room in his mouth.
2: It'll be a fight
1: for
2: my mouth.
1: Okay, all right, there it is. So the World Cup of Soup here on Black and Abdallah.
2: 12 nations, one broth to rule them all.
1: Are football players better than basketball players? Huh? We talk about that coming up next.
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20: 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Here's Chris Black and Adam Abdallah.
1: That's right, Black and Abdallah here on Westwood One Sports and the Westwood One Sports app, SiriusXM Channel 375, and all of our great radio affiliates around the country. I'm Chris Black, along with Adam Abdallah, broadcasting live from downtown Chicago. We're on the air until 3 Eastern, and then the Jim Rome Show will take over right here on Westwood One Sports. You can call or text the show at 310-840-4910. Hope you're having a great Friday. If you want to join the show, all calls welcome, as always, with Black and Abdallah. Lots of stuff going on in the sports world. Obviously, we've got our eyes still. LeBron James, is he going to make a move? We're keeping our eyes on LeBron. The World Cup's in action today. Belgium and Spain play later on this afternoon. 3 Eastern for that matchup, so can't wait for more World Cup soccer to take place. And here on the show, Abdallah, as we go through this summer, we continue to count down the days to the start of the NFL season. That's right. Here on the Black and Abdallah Show, each day in the summer, we love talking football, and we bring to you the summer of football.
21: I proclaim this the summer of
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22: 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I don't care what you say.
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27: I throw, you catch. It's not that hard, okay?
1: Westwood One, your home for the NFL, including the opener, the Seahawks and the Patriots. Getting the season started. Abdallah, we are now 61 days away from the start of the NFL season.
2: Matriculating our way through the summer. And if I'm not a math doctor.
1: But, yeah, you're not a math doctor.
2: If I do my math doctoring correct, when we come back on Monday.
1: Counting?
2: We'll be in the 50s.
1: Yes, we will be.
2: Man.
1: Monday, we will be in the 50s today. 61 days away,
2: man,
1: from the start of the NFL season. You can almost smell it,
2: man.
1: Almost. And by the end of the month, we will have every team in camp, training camps around the NFL. Okay, today's focus on the summer of football is this. It's a piece of audio from Shannon Sharp talking with Davante Adams. The two of them, they were on Shannon Sharp's podcast discussing whether or not NFL players are the better athletes compared to basketball players. Take a listen.
28: I think football players are the most athletic. They can jump the highest. They can run the fastest. Mm-hmm. They're the strongest. Mm-hmm. They're the toughest.
29: Yeah.
28: Now, I'm not saying that other sports, baseball or whatever sports, but I'm talking about, if you talk about athlete for athlete,
29: mm-hmm.
28: football, baseball, basketball, football, as far as vertical jump, because we vertical jump standing still.
29: Yep.
28: They get a step, they run and jump.
29: They get a run, even for the combine.
28: Flat out speed.
1: What are we talking about?
28: Ability? Oh, no.
29: Yeah, it's not even close. These dudes, like I said, the physical aspect is just one piece, but yeah. Then when you get into the speed and you know, they agile, but just being able to move on grass is different. Yeah.
28: And plus, y'all got like 4 plays in basketball. We got 150, we got to remember.
29: It's a whole
28: and a dude try to knock your block off.
29: And we're going to change the play. You might get 3 calls in the huddle, too. Yeah. These boys don't even be going to college for more than 5 minutes half the time in the NBA, so I don't know how much they're going to be able to retain like
28: yeah,
29: that.
28: Yeah, we got too much going. We got too much on our plate.
1: Skip, your thoughts?
2: Look, I'm not here.
1: What are we doing here? What is this?
2: I don't listen. I don't care. I'm not an athlete.
1: I don't care.
2: I'm not. Listen, I'm not an athlete. I'm not a professional athlete. I'm not an amateur athlete.
1: That is outstanding.
2: I play golf like every other Saturday with you. That's right. When we're not here, we hang out. We play golf together on Saturdays every once in a while. And like, I don't, because every athlete is built for different things.
1: Well, it is funny.
2: Soccer players run. How many miles do soccer players run during a game?
1: It's like 6-7 miles.
2: Okay.
1: A game.
2: Can an NFL player run 6 or 7 miles in
1: probably not most.
2: In 2 hours?
1: Probably not most.
2: Okay.
1: I think based on that metric, you would suggest soccer players are probably the most physically fit.
2: Endurance athletes.
1: Yes, they're endurance athletes. Correct.
2: Okay. Now, a professional runner can probably do more than that.
1: Oh, yeah.
2: Okay. Now,
1: who wants to do that, though?
2: Okay. Now, if you want to argue the toughness of athletes, the toughness, put up a football player against an NHL player. That's probably the more accurate.
1: Yeah. Some of those dudes with no teeth.
2: Yeah. And they get out. They'll go to the locker room. They'll get 2-3 stitches and come back out and play the next shift, right?
1: Spit a tooth off the bench and then back onto the ice.
2: Exactly. The same with an NFL player. They'll go back in the locker room. They'll get a shot of something. They'll come right back out, right? Like, though, you have to compare athlete for athlete. Like, I think if you want to compare a soccer player to a basketball player, that's a little closer comparison.
1: Well,
2: between the running back and forth and back and forth, like, that to me is a closer comparison.
1: Shannon Sharpe was essentially spraying to all fields.
2: I know.
1: Pardon the expression. He does have a tendency to. Here's the thing with the piece of audio, because if they're talking most athletic, two football players just assuming that they are more athletic than NBA players, I think that's wrong. As someone who's neither, I think a basketball player is more athletic than a football player. Now, when they said toughness, yeah, no doubt.
2: Mm-hmm.
1: Football players are stronger. They're tougher. It's harder on the body. No doubt. I'll give them that. I do think it's kind of funny. I think it's Davante Adams that was suggesting that basketball players are dumb. Isn't that what you could pull from it? Because they don't stay in school for college,
2: more than a year, yeah.
1: That they're dumb, mm-hmm. that they're not smart enough to retain a playbook.
2: Yeah.
1: Is that what I heard in that comment? Like that's
2: essentially, I think,
1: interesting. It's an interesting way to look at it. I'll give them credit. Shannon Sharpe and Devontae, I give them credit. The playbooks are huge. It's a lot in there.
2: It's a lot of stuff, man.
1: I don't know if I could remember all that stuff.
2: I can't.
1: All those different assignments.
2: I'm not trying to.
1: Yeah, so I mean, I'll give them credit for that. Football players have to know a lot of information.
2: Mm-hmm.
1: But to suggest that football players are more athletic than basketball players, certainly. You'll win that argument with baseball, no doubt. Football yeah. players are more athletic.
2: Listen, a baseball player stands up the wrong way. They're on the IL for 2 weeks.
1: Don't sneeze.
2: God forbid.
1: Pulls a muscle in his back. He's out.
2: God forbid. I'm not saying they're not athletes, but I mean,
1: like, think about throughout the history of baseball.
2: Bartolo Colon.
1: The funny injuries where guys are on the IL because of just things that happen around the house.
2: Yeah.
1: Picking up a duffel bag the wrong way. Or, you know, playing with your children in
2: the
1: backyard.
2: They have the most old dad injuries.
1: Don't the Cubs this season have a starting pitcher that's on the injured list
2: because
1: he was playing with his kids in the backyard?
2: With his kids, yeah. Mm-hmm.
1: Like, nothing nefarious. He was playing with his kids in the backyard and tore his knee.
2: Yeah.
1: That's a baseball player.
2: Yeah.
1: So, yeah, football players for sure. And they're tougher than baseball players. Yeah, no doubt.
2: Yeah.
1: Football players are tough.
2: Yeah.
1: But the more athletic aspect of it, I don't know if that necessarily works in the conversation. What do you think? 310-840-4910. You can join the show. It's Black and Abdallah here on Westwood One Sports. Let's go to Chance in Alabama. You're on with Black and Abdallah. What's up, Chance?
0: In general, I think NFL players are tougher. For the most part, smarter. Now, if you're going to the very, very top of NBA players, you're going to think of LeBron James or maybe a Steve Nash. Okay, those guys are smart.
1: Sure.
0: But the hardest position in all of sports, some may argue goalie, some may argue pitcher, is quarterback. It is the hardest position, the things you have to process, it is insane. And the best athletes in the world go to the NFL. I mean, they're tougher. For the majority, they're smarter. The receivers are just as fast. They can run 6 or 7 miles. I heard you bring that up. Yeah. I mean, so think of some of the freakishly insane offensive linemen we have. Peters, that was on the Eagles. The left tackle for San Fran, man. I'm just drawing a blank here. There are so many freakishly huge. Dexter Lawrence. I mean, I could go on and on and on. I mean, if you're going to the cream of the, you know, cream in the NBA, yeah, you can mash a few players here and there. But for the vast majority, thank God the NFL is back, and it is King Kong, God in this country, and it has the best of the best.
1: All right, we'll get you down. Thank you for the phone call. Chance, call again. All right, my man. There is Chance in Alabama. I'm Black and Abdallah here on Westwood One Sports and the Westwood One Sports app. Hanging out with you weekdays, noon to 3 Eastern, right here on Westwood One Sports. So there you go. There's Chance's thoughts on that.
2: I think I do tend to agree with him. Like, you and I have joked that there's, you know, how many million people here in this country, and we can't find 32 dudes to play quarterback in the NFL, right? Like, we just went through the list of how many guys we would take above Baker Mayfield in the NFL, and there's like 9 or 10 that we would take above Baker Mayfield in the NFL. And after him, how many guys would we actually want starting for our favorite football team? You know, so the fact that that is up there, you know, and I'm not going to argue who's smarter, NBA players or NFL players. That's ridiculous. Yeah. But as far as being able to play the position of quarterback, it is to me one of the hardest positions, if not the hardest to play in all of sports. I will say that when it comes to being a pitcher, if you're not just able to throw 105 miles an hour, when you get up there in age, you see the older pitchers that have to do it with, you know, painting the strike zone and working on breaking balls and all that kind of stuff. That takes a lot of smarts and a lot of being able to remember things and a lot of that. Like, that does take a lot of intelligence. And catchers, that's why catchers sometimes make the best managers, right? And you see a lot of catchers becoming managers. And so I do think that that is a direct correlation, where that becomes, catchers and pitchers do make that transition. And so that, to me, is like right up there with quarterback. Now, as far as best athletes go, again, you can't compare. You're asking guys to do different things. When you talk about offensive linemen and defensive linemen and running backs, it's comparable to getting into a car crash on every single play. You're not asking NBA players to do that. You're not asking soccer players to do that. You're not asking baseball players to do that. Hockey players, maybe. Yeah, a little bit. Sometimes. So, but again, it's a different skill. I'm not asking football players to ice skate, you know, and do everything that they do while on skates.
1: Dude, ice skating's tough.
2: It is tough.
1: If it's not something you grew up doing, it's difficult.
2: Exactly. So to me, like, it's all a different skill. Try doing any of these sports while on skates. So, like, you're asking this conversation. This is a very next Wednesday conversation.
1: What do you mean next Wednesday?
2: The day after the All-Star game, Chris.
1: Oh, all right. I'm going to see you on Tuesday, so I'll hang out with you on Tuesday.
2: We're not going to be here Wednesday?
1: No, I'll be here on Wednesday.
2: Okay, good.
1: But yeah, I mean, sure. I guess so.
2: Like, I don't know.
1: The football players calling the basketball players dumb is interesting. I don't need to debate, but if we want to
2: get me a podcast with two basketball players, which I find,
1: what about
2: throw a stone and you'll be able to find a podcast with two basketball players.
1: What about a knowledge competition, like at the
2: Jeopardy?
1: End of something like at the end of Billy Madison?
2: Oh, okay.
1: Right? Like they could go through all these different things.
2: I don't need them to try to play the flute.
1: Well, each league will select one individual.
2: Okay.
1: Next up for the NFL, the selection to participate, Cam Scatabo.
2: You don't. And then the problem is, all the NFL players are like, no, come back.
1: Nope,
2: come back.
1: Come back.
2: Come back.
1: Nope. Come back.
2: We don't want you out there.
1: I can't even think of someone basketball related to like to finish that joke. Like, I don't even know. But like, could you imagine they have that the pool of all the players?
2: LaMelo Ball.
1: Yeah.
2: No.
1: Cam Scadabo versus LaMelo
2: Come
1: Ball.
2: Come back.
1: Who is smarter than a fifth grader, right? And they've got all these competitions laid
2: out.
1: But
2: here's the problem. Again, like, it's not a question of intelligence to me. It's a question of athleticism. And again, ask to find the next two basketball, ask Podcast P, you know, Paul George, and get another player on with him and ask him to debate. And they're going to tell you it's basketball players, and then get two baseball players on a podcast. And they're going to say they're not going to say it's baseball players. They might be self-aware enough to know it's not them. I don't know if hockey players do podcasts. I think that they're all ball. I think they're all puck.
1: Hockey players are the one last, place in the world where there's not podcasters.
2: I think they're all
1: that's
2: puck.
1: Why I like them.
2: They're all stick and puck.
1: Yeah, I mean after they're done playing, they podcast. You know, but during the puck days,
2: yeah,
1: they're not out there podcasting. You know,
2: you've
1: got everything
2: so.
1: Else.
2: Yeah,
1: right. Everyone else is a podcaster, but when you look at hockey players, they're just out there for the love of the puck.
2: Yeah,
1: that's what it is.
2: Yeah,
1: but you're right. That's hilarious. So there you go. There's our summer of football, day 61,
2: man,
1: as we count down the days to the start of the NFL season. So here on the show, the last couple of weeks, ever since the start of the World Cup, you know, it's Bleck and Abdallah. Roy and Raj produced this show.
2: Mm-hmm.
1: Raj Sharon from Parts Unknown, Colorado. He just dislikes soccer. He hates soccer. He has been anti Bleck and Abdallah talking soccer the entire last month, but he's put
3: Not
1: up
3: true.
1: With our nonsense.
3: Completely unfair.
1: You've put up with our nonsense.
3: Complete
1: appreciation of soccer
3: from Chris Bleck.
1: Well,
3: I, as all 11-year-olds in middle school, enjoyed it right after a spirited game of capture the flag.
2: There it is. Yep. See,
1: mm-hmm. he mocks us. He doesn't understand why we love the beautiful game. 50
2: million people watched the U.S. men's national team not show up against Belgium.
1: So how about this? Because we have made Raj listen to us talk about soccer for essentially the last month.
2: Mm-hmm.
1: I put together a little quiz.
2: Oh.
1: A little World Cup quiz for Raj.
2: Oh, how much did you retain?
1: A little World Cup quiz for Raj, and we will play that game with Raj coming up next. The third round of international soccer is now, and DraftKings has you covered for every single match.
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0: One Sports. Here's Chris Black and Adam Abdallah.
1: Today in the World Cup, 3 Eastern, Spain and Belgium will face off. I think you said this earlier, Abdallah. This is the game the Americans should have been playing in.
2: It should be. It should have been Belgium.
1: Well, I mean, you know, the show would have been a little different because we would have been previewing a match where we knew that the U.S. was going to lose.
2: Dude, the whole week would have been different. Yeah, but it would have been like, don't embarrass us.
1: Yeah, well, like, that may be the case. The U.S. men's national team didn't live up to that billing, but today, Spain and Belgium, 3 Eastern, the World Cup continues. We'll see if one of those teams can advance on to the Final Four of the World Cup. The World Cup's been fantastic. We've appreciated it. We've watched it. Black and Abdallah, we've talked about it because we love soccer. We love watching soccer. Now, Raj Sharon, producing the show each and every day here on Westwood One Sports. I don't want to put words into Raj's mouth.
3: But you're going to
1: do it. So, Raj, you tell the audience what you think of soccer, the beautiful game.
3: I have been just so disgusted with this misrepresentation, namely coming from Chris Black, of my hatred of soccer. I don't hate soccer. I love orange slices and Rice Krispie treats as much as the next 12-year-old does, okay?
1: See?
2: There it is.
1: See, he's mocking us. He is mocking the World Cup.
2: He's
1: so this is what I thought of. I thought today it would be good because we've been talking about the World Cup for about a month here on the show. You're all listening. We're all having fun. We're enjoying it. Yep. So I thought, because Raj is forced to listen to the conversation, maybe we quiz him and see if he's picked up on anything since we've talked a lot of World Cup over the last couple weeks.
2: See if he's listening to the show.
1: Yeah, no. It's not a test. I know he's listening to the show.
2: Right, Raj?
1: That's not what I...
2: Let's see if listening to the show.
1: That's not what I meant. I'm just saying, has he retained any of the soccer knowledge that we've talked
3: about?
1: Great deals
3: on Amazon, guys. It's awesome.
1: Yeah, throughout the World Cup. All right. So because we are in the round of 8, I have 8 questions.
2: Okay.
1: 8 questions for Raj. Abdallah, you can either help.
3: Over,
1: you can
3: under,
1: fill in
3: 2.5 right. I'm taking the under.
1: Okay. All right. I think you might be okay. Abdallah can help you out. He can fill in some of the color on the conversation
3: lifeline.
1: Here.
3: He's my phone a friend.
1: Sure. Okay. I think Abdallah knows the answer to all of this, although there's a geography question on here.
3: There's no way that I know them.
2: Yeah, but I'm really bad with geography.
1: There's a geography question, which I put on there specifically because I think it could be funny that Abdallah may not know where a certain place is located. So
2: geography.
1: That could be good. All right. Let's get this started. Raj, so here are 8 questions in regards to the World Cup. Let's see how you do. I think you're going to do better than you think. How about this? We've been talking a lot about Erling Haaland and how he's played here in the World Cup. And we even played his song, right?

0: Erling Haaland, the breakout star for people in America.
1: Yes.
0: He's a world star. Here's the question to you, Raj. Name one of the teams Erling's father played for when he was a professional footballer.
2: Manchester United.
0: It's in the song! Manchester City.
1: Manchester City.
0: Oh, you were so close.
1: You were so close, man.
0: You were so close.
1: You could have also just said, I know you said professional. You could have also just said Norway.
0: No, I think Raj picked up on what the question was for.
2: I respect the spirit of the questions as I usually ask you guys to respect the spirit of my questions.
0: Yes. And honestly, I knew that was a bit difficult because you don't pay attention to European soccer, but
2: I don't.
0: It's in the song.
1: You were
0: right?
1: close, Midway. Though. The fact that you said Manchester, I had hope.
0: It's pretty close.
1: I had real hope for you.
0: Pretty close. All right, next up. True, false. All right, Raj? Okay. Here we go. Spain's best player, Lamine Yamal, is so young, he still has braces.
2: I've actually seen him. I think he does. I'm going to say true. He still has braces.
0: You're right. Yamal has braces. He's 18. He has braces.
1: I'm proud of you, Raj.
0: Nice job, Raj.
1: Proud of you, Raj.
0: I told you, you might do
2: I'm
0: better.
2: I'm feeling good. It's house money at this point.
0: Okay. Yeah. All right. This one's for you, Raj. True, false. The Broncos' home field is at an elevation of 5,280 feet above sea level. Am I right on that, Raj? Parts unknown?
2: That is a mile high above sea level. It is on everything here. 5,280, yes.
0: Azteca Stadium in Mexico City is at a lower altitude than where the Broncos play weekly in the NFL. Raj, what do you say? True, false?
2: I'm going to go false. I'm actually going to draw on some NFL here because I know the Niners are coming to practice here in parts unknown to prepare to go to an even higher elevation in Mexico, also to potentially avoid the substation. So I'm going to say, I can't remember which way, how you worded it, if it was true or false, but I believe Mexico is a higher elevation than here in parts unknown.
0: See, there you go.
1: I'll accept it.
0: There you go.
2: What are you doing? What's going on?
1: Is that
0: two for three?
1: Is that the geography question?
0: No, that wasn't the geography. That was a special question for Raj because I knew that
1: parts unknown.
0: Denver, 5,280.
1: That was an easy one.
0: Yeah, right?
1: You're throwing softballs now.
0: For those scoring at home, Azteca Stadium is at 7,352 feet above sea level. So it is a lot higher than...
1: Which is why it was crazy that last week at vacation,
2: I was at about that elevation going over.
0: Yeah.
2: How about that, Raj?
0: See?
2: Right
0: okay.
2: Yeah.
0: Raj, you're cooking. You're 2 of 3 so far here in our quiz. World Cup quiz for Raj. I'm Black and Abdallah, Westwood One Sports. Next question. A U.S. men's national team player's father scored, at the time, a record touchdown catch in Super Bowl 31. It was an 81-yard touchdown pass. What is the name of the NFL player who scored said touchdown in Super Bowl 31?
2: Okay, so I'm going to try to use my knowledge here. Okay. As a Broncos fan, I know Super Bowl 32 is when the Broncos won their first title against the Packers, which tells me the Packers won 31 because I remember that they were the defending champions. So the Packers won Super Bowl 31. I remember like three things from that game against Drew Bledsoe and the Patriots. I remember Brett Favre running off the field with the helmet up.
0: Yep.
2: I remember Desmond Howard returning a kick. And because I lived in suburban Baltimore, Maryland at the time, I remember the clips of, I believe, Maryland native Antonio Freeman catching a really deep touchdown. So I'm going to guess that it's Antonio Freeman.
0: Yes, he's right.
3: I love the NFL.
0: How about that? Raj, look at this.
2: I show my work of how I'm
0: getting this.
1: That's three.
0: NFL knowledge.
1: That's the over.
0: How about that?
2: Smash that over.
0: For bonus points, do you know the name of the U.S. men's national player?
2: No, I don't. No bonus points.
0: Alex Freeman. Scored a great goal against the Socceroos.
2: Name and then Freeman. I did actually see videos like on my timeline of Antonio Freeman being interviewed before games. I just didn't remember.
0: Yeah. All right, fantastic. So you're 3 for 4 here on the quiz. Okay. World Cup quiz for Raj. Doing great, Raj. This is way better than I think you thought.
2: In spirit of this, can I have Rice Krispie treats and orange slices and Capri Suns?
0: Yes. For the entire week. At the half.
1: In two more questions, we need to take
0: 45 to go.
1: We need to take a hydration break in two questions.
0: All right, this is the geography question for the team. Cape Verde was one of the surprise star teams from the World Cup. The country is a group of islands off of which coast? I will take the continent. It would be helpful if you even knew which country it was kind of off of.
2: It's for off bonus West points, Africa, isn't it?
0: Dahl, do you agree with that?
1: Yeah, I believe it's West Africa. Yeah,
0: it is. Yeah. So you're correct, Raj. Do you know which country it's west of in the Atlantic Ocean?
2: Bonus points. Not off the top of my head. Yeah,
1: I don't have that. I was just going to say West Africa.
0: Senegal.
1: Yeah, okay.
0: It's just off the coast of Senegal, out in the Atlantic Ocean. Abdallah, you were nodding along with Raj answering. Did you have any idea?
1: I was going to say West Africa. Okay, right. I was going to say. I did know it was West Africa. Yes.
0: For those listening at home, Abdallah is not good at geography.
1: American geography.
2: I'm not particularly great at it either. That was kind of a shot in the dark ass.
0: I actually, this is not a part of the quiz, but I saw a map showcasing all of the different states in this country that have already hit 100 degrees this summer. And I thought about having you just fill in the states.
1: That's mean.
0: Well, I know it's a bit of a challenge. That's mean. So I thought it would be funny, but
1: that's
0: okay.
1: Mean.
0: Two more questions. Raj, how about this, man? You're 4 for 5. You're cooking.
2: Better than I thought I would be.
0: This is great.
1: Okay.
0: All right. Zlatan Ibrahimovic. He played for Ajax, Juventus, Inter, Barcelona, AC Milan, PSG, Manchester United, and also the LA Galaxy. Zlatan has been a star here on the broadcasting booth on Fox throughout the tournament.
2: You're a big fan 20... of his broadcast. Big fan.
0: Yeah, right.
2: Brought it up to me. Yes.
0: He's played 22 seasons in international soccer. The question is this, Raj, with Zlatan, he's talking a big game on TV. Do people understand how successful he was as a footballer? How many times did his team win the league throughout his career? 22 seasons in professional soccer. How many times did his team win the league?
2: 22 seasons. How many times did his team
0: champion.
2: Win the league?
0: Champion. Zlatan.
2: Great players you mentioned. I feel like if it was an obnoxious amount, like I would hear about it, that would be part of his. I am just going to take a huge shot in the dark and a big swing here, and I'm going to call him the Charles Barkley of his sport and say he's never won and give him a donut.
0: Oh, no. No. You're right with your first thought.
2: Okay. I was like, it's probably not like 5. It's going to be like a lot or a few.
0: Yeah. So the answer is 13.
2: Yeah.
1: Oh, wow.
0: Okay. 13, which I'm sure most American sports fans, maybe they don't put it together that like, oh yeah, the guy who's like super cocky on TV but also funny and like telling everyone the way it should be. Yeah, he's won a lot.
1: He's also good.
0: Yeah, he's also really, really good. I knew that was a challenging question.
2: I was somewhat confused because, again, with my soccer knowledge, I assumed everybody gets ribbons just for playing.
1: Hold on. Hydration break.
0: All right, yep. Hydration break here. As we're ending the end of the World Cup quiz for Raj. All right, final question, Raj.
2: Okay.
0: Here we go. This player is the most followed person on Instagram. What was that?
2: Messi, right? Or no, Ronaldo. I'm sorry, Ronaldo. Ronaldo's the most on Instagram, right? I think it's Ronaldo.
0: Final answer?
2: Lock it in, Ronaldo. I go Ronaldo.
0: How about that? Raj got it.
1: Yeah, I was going to say.
0: Cristiano Ronaldo.
1: I was going to say, stick with your gut.
2: I figured Ronaldo and Messi.
1: Yeah,
2: is
1: Ronaldo.
2: Messi number two? I figured they're like 1-2.
0: Messi is number two.
1: Yeah,
0: I
1: knew
0: it. I have the list here. Hold on. I can pull up the list.
2: The only person I thought of that like is a non-soccer player that would probably have like an insane following would be someone like, I don't know, Kim Kardashian or Selena Gomez or someone. I figured they would be high. The Rock. Mm-hmm. You know, like these are people I thought of. And I'm like, who do I always hear associated with those groups? And I was like, oh, Messi and Ronaldo. So
0: why don't you tell us the top 10? Here's the top 10, Raj.
2: Okay.
0: Khloe Kardashian is 10. Beyonce is 9. Kim Kardashian, 8. Ariana Grande, 7. Kylie Jenner, 6. The Rock is 5.
2: I knew The Rock would be on there.
0: Selena Gomez, 4. Messi, 3. Ronaldo, 2. And then Instagram itself is the most followers. So there you go. So that was pretty good.
1: You got two questions wrong, and one of them, the answer was in the question.
0: Yeah, right. Raj, that was great. That's great. Six of eight.
1: Good job, Raj.
0: All right.
2: You know what, guys? To celebrate, we'll go over to a middle school field. Yeah. We'll grab one of those little bouncy balls and play some soccer. What do you think? Be fun.
0: Yeah, all right. Okay.
2: Then we can
0: thank you, Raj. Thanks for playing along.
2: Capture the flag. And
1: glad you're awesome. Glad you've been listening to the show, Raj.
0: Yeah, that was great.
1: Thanks for listening.
0: That wasn't a test to see if he was listening. That's not what that was. But it was great. That was awesome. Did you guys see also, with the Norwegian team plays tomorrow against England
1: in
0: the World Cup? They

0: viral for refusing to join in. A little earlier, I asked him why.
1: First of all, I just find it really stupid. That's the thing I thought when they came up with it, that it was stupid and annoying, and I didn't want to do it. And then it copies a lot of what Iceland were doing, and it's factually wrong. They didn't row, they sailed over the Atlantic.
0: Okay.
2: So first of all, Iceland, they do the Viking clap.
3: They do the
2: right. It's the same thing. If you're familiar with the Minnesota Vikings,
3: yeah.
2: It's the same chant.
3: Yeah.
2: So he thinks it's stupid, and he didn't want to do it at all because, and then did you hear the reasoning behind it? Because
3: they sailed. Yeah. It's actually incorrect.
2: They didn't row.
3: And if you're watching,
1: that's the thing I thought when they came up with it, that it was stupid. And
2: it was stupid.
3: It's so funny because I mentioned yesterday, my sister lives in Norway.
2: Yes.
3: I've spent time in Norway. She's married to a Norwegian.
2: Erling Haaland?
3: Not Erling Haaland. Oh. And
2: I would imagine you wouldn't be here if that was the case.
3: I would not. I would be getting ready to watch a World Cup match tomorrow.
2: Yes.
3: And their personality. They're so blunt.
2: And it's stupid.
3: They're so blunt, and it's not to be impolite, right? It's not to be impolite. It's just their personality. They're so blunt and so matter of fact, and it's just like he's not trying to be impolite there. It's just like it's stupid. It's wrong. Why would I support something if it's wrong? And the best part about that video.
1: And it's factually wrong.
3: It's factually wrong. Why would I do it? If you're watching the video, behind him in the video are two oars.
2: Yeah.
3: Are two oars. He's sitting in front of two oars.
1: That's the thing I thought when they came up with it, that it was stupid. I don't know.
3: This guy.
2: There's always one. That?
3: Just embrace the party, man. What are we doing?
2: It's awesome. It's great. It's now time for a quick look around baseball presented by NHTSA. When you speed, you have less time to react. Follow the speed limit to keep other road users safe. 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
3: Yes, as we look around baseball today, looking out for the Red Sox after sweeping the White Sox, Boston had won a league-high 6 games in a row, are now just 2.5 back in the wild card. Aroldis Chapman, MLB record for the fastest pitch ever, recorded at 105.8 miles per hour, picked up his 19th save. And a funny story about this, the Red Sox are supposed to be facing the Mets in like 6 hours. Yep. They're still here in Chicago. They weren't able to get out yesterday for some reason.
2: The weather's been great here.
3: Dude, I don't know. I've been following this on Twitter.
2: Is the mechanical issues with the plane?
3: I don't know what it is. I've been following this on Twitter.
2: I mean, there's no storms here in Chicago today. Today is a beautiful summer day.
3: It's like 80 degrees and sunny. I've been following this. Like Bob Nightingale has been tweeting about it. They are still here. They still plan on playing the game. I don't know how.
2: Let me guess. The crew, they went over their time allotment, so they had to get a new crew in there.
3: I don't know, but right now, Russell Dorsey, friend of the show, Russell Dorsey, Mets scheduled, this was 9 minutes ago, Mets scheduled to play the Red Sox in less than 5 hours. Takes about little over 100 minutes to get from Chicago to New York, even with LaGuardia being so close to Citi Field. This feels less than ideal.
2: Yeah, that's a tight window.
3: So they might need to use a little bit of speed to get to Citi Field.
2: As long as they're not driving.
3: No, they're flying. That's
2: a quick look around baseball brought to you and presented by NHTSA. When you speed, you have less time to react. Follow the speed limit. Keep other road users safe. 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And that's right. You know, when you look at it, you're right. That's a very tight window for them to get there. I mean, and that's what's so funny. Like, even last night, the weather wasn't bad last night.
3: I mean, it rained for a little bit, and then it was fine.
2: It wasn't to the point where, like, the airports were shut down.
3: No, not at all.
2: That is really surprising.
3: Yeah. Uh-huh.
2: All right, so that's something to keep your eyes on for the rest of the afternoon.
3: Yep.
2: When you speed while driving, you have less time to react to whatever comes across your path. A sharp turn could take you by surprise, causing you to veer off the road. Another car could turn out in front of you, leading you into a fender bender.
3: A truck could brake suddenly, injuring you and the other driver. A cyclist could enter the road ahead, and your impact could send them to a hospital. A pedestrian could be walking their dog, and your foot on the gas might lead to a tragedy.
2: You may not think that any of these things could happen to you, but you won't see them coming until they happen. When you're speeding, you don't have time to course correct. You don't have time to stop.
3: And it only takes an instant for disaster.

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2: Westwood One!
3: 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We love to laugh. We love hearing from you. 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
10: Starting Sunday at 9 p.m. and going through Monday at 5 a.m., northbound I-11, lanes reduced from Decatur to Jones Boulevard. I-11 southbound, lanes reduced between Torrey Pines and Decatur.
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0: 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Thank you to Raj and Roy for producing today's show. The Jim Rome Show is coming up in 11 minutes right here on Westwood One Sports. We got news and information that LeBron James, this is being reported by ESPN, LeBron James and Rich Paul are taking in voice notes from teams around the NBA, making their pitch to LeBron. They're not taking meetings. They're not not a written letter. It's voice memos are being sent to Rich Paul and LeBron James to convince him to sign with their team.
1: It's such a weird thing to do. Like, I can't imagine two guys sitting around. Rich Paul pulls out his phone and being like, oh, hey.
0: Let's take a listen.
1: Oh, Heat just sent us a memo. Here, let me set this down and let's speakerphone and let's listen to this.
0: So, you know, here on the show, Westwood One Sports, we're the home for the NFL. We've got all these great personalities on the air and, you know, we bring great sports coverage. How about this? We got exclusive rights to the voice memos. Mm. Black and Abdallah Show have acquired the voice memos. That's what we have here on the show. So let's take a listen. This is exclusive audio. The voice memos sent to Rich Paul and LeBron James to try and convince him to come to their team as a free agent. Let's take a listen to the first one. Here are the Cleveland Cavaliers voice memo.
2: Hey, Rich, it's your hometown Cleveland Cavaliers here. You know, you and LeBron, you're from right here in Northeast Ohio. You wouldn't want to break our hearts again, would you? Come on, it was the best times of LeBron's career right here in Cleveland. We won a championship 10 years ago. We could do it again and build a big statue. We could have the big witness mural right back up again. You know, I was talking to LeBron's old barber a few days ago because, you know, like you, LeBron is from here. He's from Cleveland. This is home. And he thought a farewell tour would be the perfect way for LeBron to cap his career. And here's the best part. This is going to be the part I think LeBron's going to love the most about coming back home. There's no pressure. If we choke in the playoffs, we're going to completely blame Harden. It always comes down on Harden. Rich, call us back. Tell LeBron to come on home.
0: All right, so that's the, professional effort from the Cleveland Cavaliers.
1: You're selling me on a witness banner? Cool, okay.
0: Very real. These are real voice memos being sent to Rich Paul and LeBron James.
1: Sure.
0: Yes, exclusive audio here on the Black and Abdallah Show.
1: Yeah.
0: This is what the voice memo from the Golden State Warriors sounded like.
3: Am I doing this right? I can't just call on the what's a voice memo? Richie. Golden State Warriors here. Hey, ask LeBron. Remember we used to go at it toe-to-toe every year in the finals? Well, hey, look. You know, Steph's still here. Draymond's still here. Coach Kerr's still here. Can have ourselves a little dream team of, what year is it? 2016, I think. Call's back, Richie. What?
0: So there you go. The Golden State Warriors with their voice memo. Real. These are real voice memos.
1: Yeah.
0: Black and Abdallah
1: acquired,
0: Show.
1: Acquired.
0: Exclusively right here on Westwood One Sports.
1: Crack reporters.
0: Presenters. I like presenters.
1: Oh, okay.
0: It makes us sound like we're like Rebecca
1: Lowe.
0: Not us.
1: We have crack reporters out there.
0: But we're presenting these.
1: Yes, we are presenting these. Yes.
0: All right, the final one, the Miami Heat. Take a listen.
4: Hey, Rich, you know who it is. It's your Miami Heat. Hey, can you let Bron know?
1: Why does she sound drunk?
4: He did promise us not one, not two.
1: Oh, okay. Yeah, that's
4: you know, we only got two. Great time to come back and get us three, baby. We got Giannis now. We got Bam now. You know, he scored 83 last year, Rich. And
1: total?
4: We still got Coach Spo. Pat Riley still has his hair. He might even let Bron in on that secret to how to grow his hair back. And you know what would go perfect out on South Beach? A Bron statue. And we'll make it look a whole lot better than that Wade one, too. Look, Rich, I know Bron thinks everybody hated him when he first came to Miami. But guess what, baby? Everybody hates Bron still anyway. Embrace the hate here in South Beach. Hit us back, Rich.
0: So there you go. The Miami Heat, the official memo that was sent to Rich Paul and LeBron James.
1: Yes. All right, all right, all right. I'm glad that's how we're handling one of the greatest players of all time.
0: Yes, okay. This is what we have here on the Black and Abdallah show. Okay. That's our finest. That's what we bring to the table. Exclusive audio here on a Friday afternoon.
1: Just decide already. God.
0: I guarantee you he won't by the time we're back on Monday.
1: I know.
0: Noon Eastern, I guarantee you. It'll still be keeping our eyes on the LeBron James free agent watch. Jim Rome and the Jim Rome Show is coming up next right here on Westwood One Sports.
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2: Big welcome to the Jim Rome Show presented by FanDuel. That's right, it's me, Adam Rank, back for another round here in the jungle. I know there's a lot of disappointment with a lot of you, but tough luck. I'm going to be here for the next 3 hours. A big thanks to everybody who joined me last Friday as I made my debut as a fill-in host of the jungle, something that had been in the works for about, 30 years. A guy who once called the Scrub Saturday Show was able to guest host the jungle. A guy who would drive to the Charlie Browns in Fontana or Redlands, whatever. It's all the same. Once you get into the 909. Was sitting here hosting the jungle, a surreal moment for me. Even Jay Stu reached out to me. He was like, what's that like? I don't know. Listen, I feel like one of those career minor leaguers who spends the majority of their career just itching for a scratch at the show, and it finally becomes a reality. So it was a tremendous opportunity, and I'm very grateful to be here and given another at-bat here in this prestigious studio. Appreciate everybody who put that into motion for allowing this to happen. A big thanks to the crew, many of whom I worked with on the after hour. So it was great seeing the band once again. We had a lot of fun on the after hour. I'm not going to lie to you. It is some of those elements, though, we do bring back to this show. And that thing, that being said, is that there's going to be a top five list. That's right. The top five list today is going to be my favorite comedians of all time. This has been one that people have been asking about time and time again. When we were doing the after hour, people kept asking, what about your favorite comedians? For those of you who are unaware, I actually spent some time regularly as a stand-up comedian. It was one of the things that helped me get into my spot that I'm at with the NFL Network, because they were looking for people to do fantasy football. This is back in like 2009 or whatever. And they're like, well, Rank, like, you do stand-up. Would you want to go out there and do some things and go do your deal? And I'm like, okay, fair enough. I will go out there and do that. So this was one. So a lot of people asked about it. A lot of people, at least one. But a lot of people asked about it. And you know what? I always wanted to properly vet it. I didn't want it to be something that I just threw together. But I wanted to make sure that I put in enough time and enough effort. So we're going to do that today and get your guesses in. I would say, though, go ahead and guess. I know on the after hour, we were always like, we would never like tease what we were going to be talking about. And you always just kind of sprung on you. So I'm going to give you a nearly 3 hour runway to figure out who my favorite comedians are. You should be able to nail two of the top five. If you're keenly aware of the stuff that I do, it should be able to get to the top two no matter what. It's very easy if you think about it. And no, I am not going to be including the boy on this list. Somebody asked, what about the boy? Even though he cracks me up daily, he's become that kid that does the most inappropriate things. And I laugh. I laugh at him. I know I shouldn't. I know it's wrong. I know the neighbors look at me. But the boy, listen, he's hilarious. And he has a way with profanity, you know, like there are some people who are truly gifted and have an innate skill, something that can't be taught. Kind of like the way that I'm sure Earl Woods felt when he first put a golf club into the hands of his son, Eldrick. I get a similar feeling when my son just starts laughing out a string of profanity like a true poet. Kind of like it must have been like how Beethoven's parents first, how they felt when they first heard him tickling the ivories. Am I overselling it? Is it wrong? And I understand. Save your text. I don't care. I don't want the boy to have a potty. I know I shouldn't do it. I should really be upset about it, but the comedian in me says funny is funny. And I can't have laughing is laughter. Like, you can't suppress it. And it's one of those things, like, why are you laughing at him? It's like, cause it's funny. That's why. And it's always in the proper context. Some kids will experiment with vulgarity and it comes out disjointed, like somebody picking up an Xbox controller and just starts mashing buttons as they're trying to play Halo or whatever. This is perfectly crafted. Now, obviously he is learning from one of the masters. And by that, I mean me, of course, because every time that he says something that just flies out of his mouth, and I'm like, hey, where did you learn that? And he turns into one of those PSA commercials from the 80s where the dad catches his son smoking weed. And he's like, hey, where did you learn to do that? And the kid's like, I learned it from you, Dad.
1: I learned it by watching you.
2: That's just, by the way, how does the dad not know that the kid's going to learn from this? Is he upset that he's stealing from his stash? Like, this dad's really that aloof? His dad's out there burning and then doesn't realize that his son is following up in his footsteps. Listen, I grew up in the 80s. I know all the parents who burned. There's no fooling me. Don't worry, your secret is safe for me. I'm just saying that is something that the dad should have known. And I guess, by the way, I guess this was a long explanation as to why the boy doesn't make the list. I know I veered off a little bit, but he might get some consideration there. But that was something we'll be talking about in hour number three. Be sure to hit me up on X with your the platform. I'm gonna say Twitter again. I'm sorry, I can't. It's as weird as saying the Willis Tower, I don't even know. I don't even know what it's actually the real name of it is now. It's still the Sears Tower, doggone it. Like, that's just the way it's going to be. I know what it is. Get your guesses in. Favorite comedians of all time. I'm also on Threads. Have you not tried Threads? I'm sorry. I'm just throwing out platforms. I don't know if there's an affiliation with the show. I apologize. Listen, I'm on all the social media channels. I'm not hard to find. And as many of you know, because you're watching this on YouTube, there is a Jim Rome Show streaming live on YouTube. It's something that has been new, something that had been in the works. It's been an absolute game changer because YouTube is the way that a lot of people, a lot of kids consume content. I know my son, the boy, was actually asking me last night. He's like, can I get a YouTube channel? And I'm like, no, you may not. He's like, I'm like, what would be your YouTube channel? Like, what? Give me the pitch. Give me the elevator pitch of what? No, not him. Not him. I wanted to know his elevator pitch. He's like, Minecraft? Like, that's it. He's like, yeah. He's like, I'm sure he's so confident that he could just get a million followers. He's like, yeah, I would probably get a million followers to start. I don't think that it's that easy. I have my own YouTube channel, and I would greatly appreciate it if you would go check it out right now. As a matter of fact, the YouTube channel that I have, Adam Rank NFL, it's mostly Chicago Bears. It's mostly YouTube. You don't have to watch it, but you could subscribe to it. It would be pretty awesome. You can also find me on Instagram. Listen, I'm on every social media platform available. So if you want to find me at some point, you can. And as far as the show goes, you can also call, but let's be honest, I'm not taking calls. Nobody calls anymore. That's the big thing. Like, nowadays when people call, their first is like, what's wrong? Like, one of my best friends will call periodically. I think I talk to him on the phone maybe twice a year. And every time it's like, is everybody cool? Like, are you all right? Like, what's going on? Like, no. I just needed, my son saw you at Disneyland and wanted to know if he could come up and say hi. I'm like, yeah, of course. But still, it's one of those things like nobody calls. And by the way, I have so many things I want to talk about. We're sitting here. We actually, believe it or not, we do put together a rundown, and I have things that I'm like, oh, I'm going to want to talk about this. I'm going to want to talk about that. And so, yeah, I'm going to do a lot of that stuff. So, you're probably just going to get me and, not really. We can look for, but we can talk some other time. By the way, Alex, it's good to see you back there. How are you?
3: Oh, hello, Adam.
2: Hello,
3: it's good to
2: Alex.
3: See you.
2: Yes. Good to see you. I'm sorry. Let me ask you though. I wanted just to gauge the temperature here. When I'm talking about my favorite comedians of all time, I said the top two should be real easy to figure out. Do you have a guess as to who would crack the list?
3: Well, I have a guess of who I would like it to be, which is probably different than what it really is. As the OG himself, George Carlin, I think one of my favorite things, hey, this might be the first time I get to play Albie's Jukebox. My favorite thing he does is when he goes in on guys named Todd.
4: Todd!
3: It's George Carlin. I'm Todd.
2: That's a really good guess.
4: Kyle. Soft names make soft people.
2: Oh my gosh. That, Kyle. I love George Carlin. I'm not going to give it away. I'm not going to spoil one way or the other. I'm going to sit up here with a poker face. George Carlin, one of the most incredible voices in history. Somebody who his work still matters today. Like, that's one of the things where you're like, yeah, you know, like this, it still is appropriate for today. There's still lessons to be learned for today. So there is a timelessness to a lot of what George Carlin did. So that could be one of them. That could be one of the five. It's not one of the, he's not in the top two. But listen, I'm not saying that he's not on the list. I'm just saying that it's something that we could he make the, did he make the list? Did he not make the list? That is going to be something that we're going to have to wait for towards the end of the show. So as we're sitting here, as you're leaving your comments, as now that you're all coming back from subscribing to my YouTube channel, leave your guesses in the YouTube comments as well. And it's funny too, because obviously you'll notice Tom is not here. And so this really just opens me up to run with my own, like, my own poor instincts, because last week, we opened the show last week with the World Cup. We had Brian Dunseth on the show, but don't worry. I still have some soccer takes, to get here in short order. I have a lot of thoughts about what happened to the USMNT. I don't like United States Mutant Ninja Turtles. Can we find something else to do that? I'm completely over Christian Pulisic. I can't deal with him anymore. I know I'll get to this later. We're going to be talking, we've got some stuff. We've got an opportunity to talk about some men's soccer here later on. By the way, if you're watching this while you're also watching Belgium and Spain, be cool. Don't spoil it for me. I'm going to try to get, there's no way I'm getting through this. I can't help but look up. But I do want you to know too, we have a lot of cool guests joining the show today. Obviously, James Kelly will be here. Big Head Betts, presented by FanDuel. He last week came in here and was dropping some knowledge, and he was like, fade me. Make sure you don't. Like, I've been so, I think he nailed every single pick. He was on fire. He was so good. And so I can't wait to talk to James again. He's going to give us a lot of insight. We're also, I promised this last week, the possibility of discussing some fantasy football. And I want to be here and be available to people, as a lot of people might or might not know. I am in a league called the Scott Fishbowl, and Alex is also in this as well. This is something that it's from Fantasy Cares, and it's a fundraising thing. And a lot of people started their drafts in July, or July 1st, I should say, which to other people, I think it was July 3rd, to be truthful, because it's on a Monday. A lot of people are like, that's way too early to be drafting for fantasy football. I don't think it's early enough. There is time to be talking about fantasy football. That time is right now. So I am looking forward to talking to my friend Patrick Claibon, who is going to be joining us here today. I don't know if you guys have had him on in the jungle before. If you haven't seen Patrick on the NFL Network, you are missing out. Because I feel like some of the best work that I've ever done in my life has been done with Patrick. And I've worked with some of the best hosts. You guys know Andrew Siciliano, Matt Money Smith, James Coe, just to name a few. Patrick and I go to another level. I don't know if you guys have ever seen Chilbra. That is the one thing. When I get stopped by people where they will, when people, they want to talk fantasy football, they want to bring up something, they always bring up Chilbra. As a matter of fact, when I do cameos, and people will be like, can you do Chilbra? I'm like, well, then you got to pay double because you got to have Patrick here doing it. But we're going to talk some fantasy football. It's a fun time. Alex, let me bring you back up. You've got a draft. Your draft, is it this Saturday or is it a week from Saturday?
3: It's a week from Saturday, the 18th. We'll be headed to downtown for that.
2: Okay. You guys, you and our friend Mike of Forward Team Apparel. Oh, no. Am I giving out free plugs again? I'm so sorry. I can't stop myself. I know, everybody knows, I've worn some Forward Team Apparel stuff on the show.
3: I couldn't do it for a nicer guy.
2: I did, yeah. So that's actually, I think that's where we met him last year, was we were just hanging out with him. And so you got your draft, so we'll be able to go out there and get us sorted, get you starting to think about that, because I've noticed too, I do notice on my cameo requests, because those start coming in, and people are like, yeah, we're doing our fantasy draft here, we're doing it there. So now is the time to start thinking about fantasy football. So if you do have a question about fantasy football, I think Patrick and I can sit there, kind of, I'll ask him some of the things. We'll talk some basic strategy and some of the trends that we're seeing in the NFL right now, because as soon as this World Cup is over, then we will certainly focus our attention to the NFL. That's been one of the cool things about the World Cup, is that this time of year is typically the time when you're jonesing for NFL stuff. Like, what are we going to do? What are we going to talk about? What are we watching? The World Cup has totally taken over my life. Yesterday, there was not a game, and I didn't know what to do with myself. I was not prepared to go a day without watching competitive soccer, as you Americans like to say, and it was something that I don't want to ever do it again. But listen, speaking of the NFL, coming up after the break, here in a matter of minutes, we're going to be talking to NFL analytics expert Cynthia Freeland about the upcoming NFL season. Again, I've sort of turned this into me, just bringing on all my friends to talk about the NFL this year, and that's, listen, we're just a few days away from it, you know? And it's crazy, too, because I don't know if it's my imagination or not. Like, NFL preseason just doesn't have the thing. But anyways, again, I heard the music. Okay, I'm sorry. I'm getting played out. In any event, Cynthia Freeland will be joining us after the break to go and talk about some of the other fantasy football stuff that is going on. And we'll be back right after this.
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0: 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And joining the show right now is an NFL Network analyst whose predictive model is considered the best in the business. 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
1: I'm so happy to be here. Rank, I love you, and this is incredible, but it needs to be like, when I started listening to the Rome show, it was like Cindy from Okemos. That's, oh. You know, I need to have, you know, you need to bring to throw it back to when we went by Cindy, which we don't do that anymore.
0: Okay, I'll do let's go to Okemos. Cindy, mm-hmm. Welcome to the jungle.
1: Perfect.
0: Have a take, don't suck. How are you?
1: I'm great. I feel like we're about to have that moment where we get shot out of a cannon and somehow it's like football season starts and then it turns into the draft. And then we're, you know, we get this like 5-minute break and then we go right back at it. I can't wait to see all your different fantasy rankings. I haven't kept up on where they are yet because I haven't made mine and I'm actively avoiding all of my rankings right now because, you know, they come fast and hard and they never stop. So
0: it's so funny too, because typically, I don't know for those of you who are aware, our media company has changed. So typically when we were a part of the NFL, but I'm saying we haven't been invited to that party yet. Like I wanted to, why are Field Yates and I not sitting here chopping it up about fantasy football? So I have all these fantasy takes stored up. I've got a lot of Ray Romano impersonations ready to go at some point. I don't know. I was sitting here this morning trying to work. It takes me too much time to get No, I'll get there. I will get by the end of hour three. I will. And by the way, this does not mean that Ray Romano is on my list of top five comedians. I just know that anytime Khalif Raymond scores a touchdown in the NFL, I text Cynthia to let her know Ray Romano, the Ray Romano drop of Ma. But Khalif Raymond is not going to be a Bear. There's a lot of exciting things going on. But first, but I should note too, like yesterday, Ray Romano was on the network. Nobody told us. I feel like that's very rude.
1: They probably were testing us to see if we were watching, and right? You passed the test. Some other people did not, but you passed the test. So I'm just saying, maybe that's like you get a bonus. I'm not sure.
0: I would hope so. Yeah, maybe they could expedite a process or two or anything like that. But yes, I passed the test. I should have been in there doing all this stuff. So you mentioned we're excited about the season. It's going to be a great year, obviously. But last season, the Seahawks. I'm not saying they were a huge surprise. And I think last year, your predictive model had the ceiling at right around 12 wins, which is, you know, right where they fell. What are they looking at? What are we looking at this year from Seattle? Is this something that they're going to be able to maintain this season especially when you considered how well they played last year?
1: I think the NFC West is probably the hardest division in football. Okay, we'll do a little asterisk for the Cardinals, but I see strong cases for the Rams, Niners, and Seahawks all to be Super Bowl contenders. And maybe people are sleeping a little bit more on the Niners than the Rams or the Seahawks. But I still think all three of those teams, they have to beat each other up. So I'm looking at this and I'm saying it's going to be a really tough path back to the Super Bowl. But I do think it's most likely a team that comes out of the West, but maybe the team that wins. And when you're playing that first place schedule, it's much harder than if you're playing a third or fourth place schedule, which they played the third last year.
0: And you know my guy, Sam Darnold. I love him. San Clemente, Sam. And can we now put it to rest? Like he's the guy. Like he's the real deal. I think we finally closed the door on that conversation.
1: I mean, the thing people kind of forget is that there aren't 32 qualified people to do the job that he does. In the world. They're not. That's why we always have a problem in the draft. And we only know one person in the draft or maybe two, and they're always quarterbacks, blah, blah, blah. But ultimately, I think that when you talk about a quality starter, to me, it's like, are you better than 16? Right. And this time last year, we did not have that answer. A lot of people were like, oh, Geno Smith, why'd you get rid of him? Et cetera. Like, I was probably amongst those. And I'm not an anti-Sam person, but I didn't know there'd be such a big upgrade. But you have to remember if Clint Kubiak sees something and he's the one that was in charge of orchestrating what's going on and architecting what's going on, then you know what? Maybe we should all believe it because it's all about that fit. The Bo Nix with Sean Payton, the, you know, Patrick Mahomes with Andy Reid, like, everyone's a system quarterback until they are a strong enough quarterback to dictate the system.
0: Yeah, and he's done it at a number of stops now. Well, most importantly, going with KOC in Minnesota. So I guess that leads to a next question, too, because I'm trying to figure out who is going to be the starting quarterback for the Minnesota Vikings. It doesn't feel like much of a competition. I think most people are just kind of conceding to the fact that it's going to be Kyler Murray taking over. But we've seen the track record of KOC, what he was able to do with Sam Darnold and got him to his spot in Seattle. Do we feel like this is going to be a bounce back for Kyler Murray?
1: I'd like to say yes, but I'm hesitant. Not because of Kyler Murray necessarily. It's not an indictment of his skills. It's more the fit and the bad, like the bad habits. It might be the best way to do it. I don't know if they're easily sorted out in a more complicated system, which is what KOC runs. He's not asking someone to do play yard ball. It's a complicated system with a lot of thoughtfulness put into it. A lot of, you know, this looks like this. The disguise is what makes it look so similar in the beginning, and then it ends up being a totally different play, or it looks different in the beginning and it ends up being the same play. So I think a lot of that will, it just will be, does Kyler Murray have the ability to learn this offense in the time frame that will make the Vikings viable? And that's, I don't know. I mean, Justin Jefferson sure as heck helps. I would take him as my wide receiver. Yeah. That's fine.
0: Yeah, no kidding. And it's one of those things too. And again, from the fantasy construct, it's one of those things we have to answer because we're sitting there doing drafts. I'm like, how do I evaluate Kyler Murray? Because it is easy to be like, well, you know, KOC has done a great job with these other guys. It just makes sense that Kyler Murray would be able to go out there and do that. But at the same time, as you said, there have been questions about him and his work ethic.
1: Well, that bootleg. Can we get that out of his game? Like, I have bad crutches in my game that my boss wants to get out of me. So my point is, you know, if your crutch, if the thing that you keep coming back to is not something that is really a good feature of the KOC offense, that could be a problem. But again, maybe he's worked his way out of it. I just don't know. They've had like what, mini camps? Like they're not even, they're OTAs. They're not even at camp yet. So
0: yeah,
1: we'll see. We'll see if the time frame works.
0: Yeah, and I want to go back to the NFC West because you mentioned it a moment ago about the 49ers. Everybody's sleeping on them. How are they looking? Are they? I feel like they did really well considering everything with all the injuries. It's funny to me that the one guy who was not injured was CMC, the one that everybody was afraid of drafting in football. And so every player on that team gets hurt but CMC. But you have to figure that if the 49ers are healthy, they have to be considered one of the top players in the NFC.
1: I mean, to me, I think a lot of people are like have penciled the Rams to return to the Super Bowl in LA. They love the story, et cetera. But I'm sitting here being like, even with half their team tied behind their back, injured, an arm, you know, whatever, they're still a contender right up to the end, the Niners. And yes, Christian McCaffrey is a massive part of that. But now you get Fred Warner back. Huge help. Then you also get, you know, a Bosa. I don't know. Let's just add some more pass rush there. And they seem to have addressed. I understand like the wide receiver thing was weird for draft pundits because a lot of us didn't have the receivers that they chose ranked as highly as they did. But here's the thing I'm going to tell you. Kyle Shanahan has proven that if you give him a smart receiver, he'll make him look like $1 million or however many, 45 million, whatever the amount for a wide receiver one is. So we just have to trust that that's what he's earned our trust. He's a lying liar who lies. I say it all the time to the media, but his ability to select wide receivers he's got a great track record. So we kind of have to believe him until we see otherwise. So I'm with you. I think that to me, like, now we can say this word. If I were a betting person.
0: Oh, whoa.
1: The G word.
0: How do we bet? I've never experienced though this in my 31 years as an NFL employee. This is all brand new to me. What is this gambling you speak of?
1: Right. Well, my point is I think the smarter money would be on the Niners to win the division. Just, I'm not saying I don't like the Rams. It's not an anti-Rams take. It's not an anti-Seahawks take. Right. I just think for the value and the return on investment, the return there is much higher for the Niners who are getting overlooked in the betting markets.
0: So if I can summarize what you just said a moment ago, Cynthia hates the Rams. Okay, good. That is going to be the headline that comes out of this. Cynthia Freeland.
1: Yep.
0: Cindy and what was it?
1: Okemos.
0: Okemos. Cindy and Okemos says Rams suck. Okay, listen, that's not how I feel about it. You know what's funny? When you bring up Kyle Shanahan, you always talk about how he's a lying liar who lies. How amazing was it, though, when he came out and actually just said the quiet part out loud? He's like, the Rams are afraid to play us in L.A., so we have to go to Australia. I got to respect you, Kyle. I was unfamiliar with your game, so to speak.
1: Well, it's like when he does drop the truth bomb, he drops that thing hard. It's not a little one here. It's not a little sprinkle. It's the full meal, the full entree, no appetizer, no, you know, amuse-bouche. It's the full thing.
0: It's crazy. It just leads you to wonder what it would be like to actually get a conversation with him off the record, behind closed doors, maybe a couple of drinks so we can go out there and loosen the wheels a little bit, what he really feels about some things. I did have a question, though, about the LA Rams, because obviously they made a lot of great moves during the offseason. Everybody knows this. When you're doing your model, because again, this is predictive analytics, and how much does it favor the Rams when you base in, like, you got Myles Garrett added to a team that was already great? What does that do for their model?
1: Well, the thing that they were broken with last year, is a model term, right? So they're secondary, and they not just addressed it, but masterfully addressed it by taking two players from the same team, which it's all about the learning curve, right?
0: Yeah.
1: Shortening the distance between what's supposed to happen and what actually is happening. And when you have people who play together, in theory, at least, you are shortening that distance, right? So on paper, it looks amazing. Now, I think the thing that this whole season will come down to, injuries always, but okay, I'll put that aside. Is there O-line? And that's where I'm curious to see if they've done enough. Now, I'm not suggesting that they didn't do a masterful job of every, like, they really did have one of the best off seasons, free agency seasons that I've seen. And it's hard to remember a better one, but O-line, especially with Matthew Stafford not being the youngest quarterback in the league, it's super important. And the way he plays, I mean, I remember thinking, I saw Matthew Stafford run, like, I don't know, what was it, like over 10 yards in against the Seahawks in that game that Matt was like, holy smokes, that's like a 60-yard run from someone else, right? So you have to remember, like, that this play style, he is a pocket passer. And I'm not using that in the pejorative. I'm not being negative. I'm just saying the play style would dictate that you really need to make sure that you're keeping him upright, protected. I saw him get, I'm a Lions fan, as you know. I saw him get beat up in Detroit and play through like a broken shoulder, you know, collarbone, whatever, all these things, like his shoulder was dislocated. He'd still play. I'm not questioning his toughness. I'm just saying make it easier on the guy to get the ball to Puka Nacua and Davante Adams.
0: Yeah, and it's interesting too, because the Rams are obviously built to win right now, but then they draft Ty Simpson, which to me, like, you're trying to play both sides of the fence. It feels like maybe it's one of those things where, like, look at what the Packers did with Aaron Rodgers and Jordan Love and everything like that. But at the same time, if you're going for it, why didn't they use that draft pick on somebody else? That's the one thing that really hangs me up about the Rams.
1: Well, I think this year the consensus was where they were picking, there weren't a lot of first rounders, right? So I don't think that they're sitting there being like, we forfeited the opportunity to get a top-notch first round talent at a position of need. They had Trent McDuffie already. They probably knew a Myles Garrett scenario was likely or at least possible at that point, even though the Browns were like, he's never leaving Cleveland. But, you know, they probably had those things kind of in the back of their mind, and they didn't think there, my guess is they probably didn't think that there was a first round talent that was worthy of them doing that. And if you think about it, if they even think Ty Simpson's a potential third rounder, now you get that extra year of him having the potential rookies being in the rookie salary cap numbers. So now you can play with this contract as if he were a second or third rounder, you know, so I think that's probably, that would be my guess as to how they justified it.
0: Admirable. Admirable job by you. I'm still not buying it. This is my thing. I did.
1: I'm trying to think. Yeah. Right? I don't know what, like, would I have done that? No, because my guy, Cassius Howell, who I was like all about, was still on the board. I like that kid. I thought he could have, the Bengals got him, and we'll see if they can do something with him. But I liked his game.
0: I like just about everybody else's game, if I'm being perfectly truthful with you. But whatever, like, who am I? Who am I to question Sean McVay? And they've done just a masterful job of not only drafting, but just roster building, giving up picks, acquiring picks, doing what they do. They're one of the best teams in the league. Do I have time for one more question? Can I do one more? Well, don't give me one more. Thank you. Well, listen, we got Cindy from Okemos. Who is winning the NFC North? Everybody knows I'm a Bears fan. Everybody knows you're a Lions fan. We already trashed the Vikings. Who is winning the NFC North this week or this year?
1: Roar.
0: Don't do this.
1: You know what's great about playing a bad schedule? You get to play the easier teams. Ha, ha, ha. I mean, it's a hard division. I don't feel very strongly like my conviction about the Lions winning the division isn't like, whoa, it could really be anyone. I truly don't know what I think about Green Bay. I'm going to have to see. I don't know anything about their defense. I feel like it's not them. I don't think it's the Vikings. It could be between the Bears and the Lions when it comes to, not to say I don't believe in Kyler Murray, et cetera. And I do like the Vikings defense. I just don't know if they'll be able to get it together.

0: think it's as good as the Lions team that was one half away, one Kyle Shanningly half away from making it to the Super Bowl. I think it was somewhere in between. So I just went with the one with the easier schedule. I haven't done my math yet. We're not in training camp. They haven't figured out who the Terrion Arnold replacement is yet. There's some stuff that needs to happen. So until that stuff happens, I'm not going to make my, you know, but I'm just saying, all things considered, a little easier schedule helps you out.
1: All right. Well, Cynthia, thank you so much for being here. It's an absolute pleasure. I'm glad we could get you on. I hope the people on the back keep the number so she can come back and be a guest once again. Even when I'm just here, but whenever. So,
0: when you're here, we love Rank.
1: You're a lot of fun. No, thank you so much.
0: So everyone knows who's listening, Rank's actually like the nicest person on the planet. Okay. Don't tell him I said that.
1: Roll in the music.
0: That head's going to get too big, but it's nicest ever.
1: Oh, you're the best. Yeah, absolute pleasure. I look forward to getting the band back together here for NFL Fantasy Live in the upcoming year. So can't wait for all that stuff to get started. Thank you so much for being here. Love you. And we'll see you real soon.
0: Sounds good. Bye, guys.
1: All right. There she goes, the great Cynthia Freeland of the NFL Network. Coming up next on the Jim Rome Show. Look at me. I'm wearing an Eddie Guerrero t-shirt. You know we're going to talk about some wrestling at some point this year, today. We also might talk Star Wars. Who knows? Anyways, we'll be right back here just in a matter of moments.
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2: 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The YouTube chat is already popping off. Aaron in Iowa says, Adam cranks. Top five NFL teams, the Bears. Not far from the truth.
1: Crank.
2: I might have mixed in Jacksonville. I have a soft spot for the Jacksonville Jaguars. Number one, I like Tony Khan. I am, again, a wrestling mark, so, of course, I love AEW. So I would, maybe number four would be Jacksonville, but still, I think the rest of this, Aaron, is pretty much spot on. Eric in the South Side, War V in the Fee, making Rank's top five comedian list. He's not going to make it. He's very funny. He's done a nice job. But again, we've talked about this time and time again. He doesn't use his gift for good. He's funny. He's creative. He's presumably well-read. None of that comes up because he would rather just dabble in toilet humor. He's almost Adam Sandler in a way where he's like, he could be making punch drunk love, but instead he wants to give Rob Schneider a career by going out there and doing Grown-Ups 8 or whatever number they are. Like, listen, we're fine. You don't need to give Rob Schneider any more work or anything like that. He's fine. By the way, I know a lot of people get upset when Adam Sandler cranks those movies out, but you understand that one of the reasons why he does that is because it's not necessarily because he wants to go out there and do Grown-Ups 4. It's the people, like, watch a movie and then watch the credits at the end, like how many people he is putting to work, not just Rob Schneider, but people who actually deserve it, who, you know, whether you're a part of the staff, the production team, you're the key grip, you're the best boy, you're a makeup artist, whatever it is, people are working because Adam Sandler is willing to go out there and make these movies. So let him do his thing. By the way, also want to see one of those other, I don't know if this was on X or if it was on YouTube, but somebody was like, I'll be happy when the World Cup is over. Listen, don't be that person. Don't be the person who has to go out of their way to not like something that everybody else is enjoying. Okay. Like, if you don't like it, then don't watch it. You don't have to announce it. And I bring this up because obviously if you haven't figured it out by now, I'm a huge wrestling fan, and this week marked the 30th year of when the NWO was formed at Bash at the Beach, 1996, if I have that year correctly. It was incredible, an incredible moment that I still think about to this day, of Hulk Hogan going out there, Bobby the Brain Heenan asking, Bobby the Brain Heenan asking, whose side is he on anyways? And that whole thing that went down. And so there's been a lot of reliving the past and people going over and what a great moment it was in professional wrestling history. And then, of course, because Hulk Hogan became or was or is so vilified that people are like, well, of course, Hulk Hogan had to go out there and steal the glory and work himself into the hottest angle in professional wrestling history, which, first of all, and listen, there is not going to be a person who's a bigger detractor of Hulk Hogan than me. That thing only works with Hulk Hogan. And again, if I wasn't guest hosting today, I would have been on with Brian Weber over the last 2 days. I would have brought this up at some point because it needs to be said. Like, you can be critical of Hulk Hogan. You cannot like him. You could actually be like, this wasn't the person that we thought that he was. This thing. So when you ordered NWO merch, which I obviously did, they gave you this poster. This was on my wall. In the 90s, as a functioning adult with a real job, I still had this up because I thought it was funny and I thought it was cool. As a matter of fact, if I still had it, it probably would be displayed somewhere. But it only works with Hulk Hogan. He doesn't He wasn't joining the hottest angle. I mean, it was big because Scott Hall had come over and Kevin Nash had come over. It goes into good to legendary because Hulk Hogan is a part of it. Because for so many years, he was considered the face or was considered the face of professional wrestling. He was the guy who was the ultimate good guy who never, regardless of how you felt about him backstage or anything like that, but he never turned heel. He was always the guy who was the good guy, and whether that's how he was always portrayed. So when he came out there, it made sense that, hey, he's going to save Randy Macho Man Savage or whatever. But if you know, like, he's not going to save the Macho Man. And of course, it does bother me that he drops the leg on Macho Man. Like, that couldn't have been Sting. You couldn't have dropped it on Sting. But still, he goes out there and does what he does. But it had to be Hulk Hogan in that moment. I know there were some people, I think, playing, because they didn't Hulk know if Hulk Hogan, Hogan was going to go along with it. Because a lot of these times who have been, a lot of these professional wrestlers who've been faces for so long refused to turn heel, John Cena being one of them, until his ill-fated thing. And here it is. Here he comes walking out. I'm such an idiot. Remember, too, this was before the internet really took hold to spoil everything, because if you tried to do this now, everybody would have been speculating, oh, it's Hulk Hogan. I heard that it was Hulk Hogan. And he comes in right now. I remember marking out and thinking, like, oh, man, I honestly thought Shawn Michaels was going to be the third man, that he was going to run out. And then this happens, drops it on Randy, because of course he does. Macho Man being my favorite wrestler of all time. But it's one of those things, too, like, here it is. And it's just so incredible. And the crowd reaction was visceral. People are angry as he starts to do this. At some point, trash is going to start filling the ring. Bobby the Brain Heenan is sitting there. And here comes Sting. Yeah, bye, Sting. Nice effort, Sting. Not trying to save the Macho Man. But it's... But this was incredible, and you're just watching all this unfold. And it was awesome, too, because, again, because the internet hadn't taken over the way that it has, you were able to enjoy this as just a spectacle of sport, and it was never the same. And honestly, for somebody who was watching the Monday Night Wars, you started watching Monday Night. Well, first, when Scott Hall first showed up, we were watching Scott Hall and doing all that stuff. And really enjoying it. And I loved Kevin Nash when he was Diesel back in the WWE. So I was already bought in. This was another one. Yeah, it was. Listen, the TV shows that you watch, also fake. But hate to break it to you. Demogorgons don't exist. A lot of these, they don't. No, everything is make-believe. That's the way that we do it. But in any event, thank you so much for indulging me on professional wrestling. I do appreciate it. Hey, when we come back, James Kelly is going to be joining us here for Big Head Bets. We're going to be talking about LeBron James. We're going to be talking about the World Cup, which is at halftime right now. So we'll be back in just a matter of moments. We'll see you here pretty soon.
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7: This week's Finley Cadillac Henderson Player Performance of the Week is coming from the ongoing World Cup that has been full of great action. But this recognition goes to Norway's Erling Haaland as he led Norway to a 2-1 victory over Brazil, scoring both goals along the way. Haaland scored the first goal on a header in the 79th minute and another goal in the 90th minute. That would be the goal that sealed the deal. The Manchester City striker underlined his status as one of the world's leading goal scorers by notching his 6th and 7th goals of the tournament, and as of right now, has drawn even with Messi and Mbappe in the race for the World Cup Golden Boot. Norway had never won a World Cup knockout game prior to this tournament. Matter of fact, it's their first appearance at the World Cup since 1998. We don't know how long this ride is going to last for the Scandinavians, but we do know for sure that they have caught the attention of the world in this fantastic World Cup.
6: That was a Finley Cadillac Player Performance of the Week, brought to you by Finley Cadillac Henderson.
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2: Welcome back to the Jim Rome Show, presented by FanDuel. Time now for FanDuel Predicts with James Kelly at Big Head Bets on an absolute heater from last week. He is joining us here right now. The man, the myth, the legend. Dude, you killed it last week with your World Cup picks. We will get to those in a matter of minute, but first, how are you?
3: We have something in common, Rank, outside the after hour. What's favorite that? Wrestler of all time, Macho Man Randy Savage. I just heard that.
2: Oh, I love that we're aligned that way. It doesn't surprise me. We come together on a lot of things, including Jay Cutler, Randy Macho Man Savage. Like we got a lot of crossover, which that really makes me happy, I should say. But you're living well. You doing good?
3: I'm good, man. I'm doing great. You?
2: Oh, I'm doing great. This is an absolute dream to be able to be here, to be a part of the show, and having you on it makes it even better. So let's get down to it. Let's get down to it. LeBron James, at some point I thought perhaps we would be talking about LeBron James already being with his team, but he is not. Let's talk about his next destination.
3: Yes. FanDuel Predicts right now has odds up finally on this. LeBron sweepstakes per se, a little bit different because of his age and all that kind of stuff.
2: Yes.
3: And of course, as you would expect, look who's at top. The Cleveland Cavaliers are the first pick for all the things. You can get them at, I think it's moving now. It was minus 190, minus 100. They are the favorite, followed by the Heat, the Warriors, 76ers, Timberwolves, a lot of different odds, a lot of different things out there right now. Of all the teams, a lot of them make a lot of sense, right? You can go one by one here. Cleveland, that's the one fan base that I still think actually likes this guy. It makes sense to go home and end it all in an apron, which I think he probably will from a basketball standpoint, too. They don't have a lot of forwards outside of Evan Mobley there. It makes a lot of sense there in the conference final. They could probably compete lightly, I would say, if he does go there. Miami Heat, Giannis, Bam, those are fantastic defensive players to put behind them, play there. I just don't see that happening with Pat Riley going back to Miami, and they don't have enough depth probably to really be a contender there. The Warriors, unless AD gets there somehow, I don't see that happening whatsoever. The 76ers, though, Rank, that's an interesting one. I think we talked about it a little bit last week. They could compete. You know, he's surrounded by Joel Embiid and Jaylen Brown and Tyrese Maxey. The worry there is, one, their depth, of course, two, Joel always getting injured. And obviously with Joel, Jaylen, Tyrese, and LeBron, dude, that all those guys love the ball in their hands. So that's a little bit off-skirt there. But the odds themselves, not too surprising. What do you think on that?
2: No, I get what they're doing there, and it's funny, too, because I forget who it was, but somebody in Philadelphia, I believe it was, is already making the pitch, because, like, the Philadelphia teams always seem to bond together, and so it was one of the, I don't know if it was Saquon Barkley or was somebody who was like, hey, LeBron, please come to Philadelphia. It would make a lot of sense. All three facilities, I think, are right in the same parking lot as well, so there does make a lot of sense, but the one that I really like, because I'm looking at it from an entertainment perspective, I love the way that Minnesota plays. I know it's the longest shot of the, you know, five or six considered big ones. But I think Minnesota, from fun and, like, not a bad basketball destination, too, I think I would love to see him in Minnesota.
3: Dude, I absolutely love that, right? I think there's a couple, if you look at it, the ball handling things a little bit. Ant and LaMelo were both top 10, I think, in usage rate this season. But Ant could play off the ball a lot more, right? They had to do that more out of necessity. And also, you have Rudy Gobert and Jaden Daniels, who could help LaMelo and LeBron defend as long as Ant. I absolutely love that one. I just don't know if he would go to Minnesota 1 and then 2 in the West is a little there. But I think if he did go there, I think they absolutely compete. I do got one dark horse here. I'm going to throw a conspiracy theory out there for you. You want it?
2: Yeah, I want it. Of course. I want to hear it.
3: All right. The Wizards, okay? Plus 1,900. Couple things here. AD is BFF. When he is healthy, which is the biggest question, he still could probably be elite somewhere around there.
4: What's good, baby?
3: That guy right there. Second, Trae Young. Stock at an all-time low right now, but people always overreact at each season. He's 2 years younger than Brunson. He's the same size as Brunson. He has a similar game as Brunson. Just saying. AJ DeBanza, huge upside, especially if he stays there for 2 years. Alex Saar, another number one overall pick. He's a five who can protect the rim and shoot the three, allow AD to play the four. Depth-wise, DeAndre Ayton's there. I always mess his name up, but you know who I'm talking about. Kool-Aw-Bally. Keyshawn George, and they have more depth there. Also ranked legacy. Legacy is important, right? Taking a 17-win Wizards team to the playoffs, I believe MJ came back down from the front office after a 19-win season, and he didn't make the playoffs in either of his two seasons playing. Also, his agency, clutch. AJ doesn't exactly have an agent. He could keep that agency going for the next 15 years if he works that angle too. Plus 1,900 too. And if all those guys are healthy in the East, they can win a playoff series.
2: Oh, I love this. I'm gonna end up removing money.
3: Cleveland's back at plus 100, and you could do that without a doubt. He's probably gonna go there, but dude, there's a lot here. I'm saying.
2: You know what? Honestly, like, just mentioning the Wizards and the Michael Jordan angle of it, because when you said the Wizards, that's the first thing I thought of. Like, of course, if he could go out there and make the Wizards win when Michael couldn't, that would be for the Jordan fans, that, or for the LeBron fans, that would be the final case. That would be, you know what, this is it. This is my final summation right here. But as you sit there and break it down from a basketball perspective, there is a lot of reasons to believe the Wizards could be that team. I'm in. I'm all in. I'm with you. Yes, sir.
3: Yeah. And dude, if the Banza starts getting better, especially by year two, this isn't like, because remember when he went back to Cleveland, that was 2014. Andrew Wiggins was there, but he flipped him for Kevin Love because he wanted results immediately. Well, AJ is way further along than Andrew Wiggins ever was. And by that first year, second year, he's playing good right now at Summer League. It doesn't count. But, dude, they have some more depth as well. They got more depth than some of these other teams do. I know they only have 17 games, but they have four or five guys that actually could play when all these AD injuries happen. And if Anthony Davis is healthy, Trae Young healthy, just something out there.
2: I love it. I'm all in. I'm going to start bringing this up at parties, at gatherings, as we're sitting there talking about LeBron. I'm like, I'll give you one. I will give you full credit, of course. I have no problem with that, but that's a great call. Love the idea of LeBron going to the Washington Wizards. All right, let's shift to the UFC. Help me out here. I'll be honest with you. I need some help here with the UFC. Where are we going with the big UFC 329?
3: Yeah, it's the return of the notorious Conor McGregor, the biggest ticket in the history of combat sports, probably the greatest mental warfare athlete of all time. He makes his return against Max Holloway.
1: Bitch.
3: That guy right there. Ibuprofen too, Alvin. Find that one. He comes back for the first time to the date. 5 years ago today, he freaking snapped his leg in half against Dustin Poirier. For the last 5 years, he has done he's done nothing in the octagon. Max Holloway has kind of had some of the biggest fights in the history of the sport over the last 5 years. He is the favorite. FanDuel has him as a minus 223 favorite, and Conor McGregor is now up to plus 212. That is his biggest underdog number in the history of Conor. Do you follow UFC? Did you ever? I mean, Conor... Nobody could sell like Conor. Conor was absolutely elite in the game, without a doubt. He was a double champ. He won two belts. His strengths are his stand-up. That's kind of where Max goes. These two also fought like 10 years ago, and Conor beat him. But that's when Conor was locked in. He hasn't done much of anything, like I said, for the last 5 years. So Holloway is kind of the big favorite here. Coming out. Are you going to watch it?
2: Oh, yeah. I'll be sure to watch that. It's one of those things, too, where there are certain people that bring you to the sport, so to speak. And I think regardless, and it's one of those things, too, like you either want to see Conor McGregor fight or you want to see him get beat up. And I think a lot of people fit into this. Honestly, the last time, and I hate to do this, but, you know, everybody knows I live in Huntington Beach. Nothing makes you more popular than walking into one of the local UFC bars in Huntington Beach and wear a CM Punk t-shirt. It goes over with the crowd. They really enjoyed my presence there. But yes, I might, for my own personal safety, I'm going to have to watch this at my home. But yeah, we'll be dialed. And it's funny too, because anytime you get somebody like Conor McGregor, everybody knows who he is. So people are putting money on him. But it feels like they're just throwing money away, because it we've seen this time and time again. These guys coming out of retirement, and it's just so hard to replicate.
3: It's so hard. So the one thing he does got an advantage here, he's naturally bigger than Max. It did fight at 145. That was several years ago. Max isn't a big guy. Conor walks around, I'm just guessing, at 200 and some pounds, right? So he's coming down to 170. This is the first time Max has ever fought at 170. Usually spends his time at 145. He's been a champion there for a long time, off and on. And then at 155, you spot the legends there. But to come up to 170, it's the first time Max has ever done it. So again, Conor has the advantage there. He's stronger. Now, Max also, there's a famous highlight in the sport, obviously, when he pointed in the middle of the ring and he knocked Justin Gaethje cold. You've seen it. We've all seen it. If he does do that with Conor, that's Conor's strength, too. He could stand there. He's a better stand-up fighter than most anybody ever in the history of 155. He can knock him out, but I think because of the added muscle, and everybody always forgets this, muscle tires fast.
2: Yeah.
3: If Conor wins, I think it'll be inside of a round or a round and a half to finish Max, but he better do it then, and Max just better play smart, and he should win the fight. So what I'm going to do, and I said this a couple weeks ago when we talked about it with Jim, Paddy Pimblett is fighting also. Yeah. Probably the second most polarizing athlete in the UFC as far as fan bases go. He's incredible. He's on the same card. He's an underdog. I'm going to take him and Max Holloway, and I'm going to get plus 226 on FanDuel Proverb for a little bit of a parlay action here.
2: All right. Consider it done for me as well. Let's talk about the World Cup. Last week, again, you did a really nice job of breaking this down. I love the England side. I did not like their game in front of when they played Mexico. I thought that they were playing. I don't know. I wanted to see a little bit more scoring output, but of course, Bukayo Saka, Jude Bellingham went out there, erased all those doubts early. They beat Mexico. Now they've got Norway. People love Norway. Obviously,
3: love with Norway.
2: Everybody is falling in love with Martin Odegaard. So that's been a big. Oh, I'm sorry. Or what? The Holland guy.
3: Alan. Yeah.
2: Whatever. Nobody likes him.
3: Yeah.
2: I say as an Arsenal.
1: Thank you, Alan.
2: Which way are we going with Norway, England?
3: Well, I'm thinking high scoring, right? England scored 11 goals in 5 games. Norway 12 goals. Not a lot of defense on either side. I took England to win the entire thing. Yeah, not the smartest choice right now with the way France is playing. But I'm going to take it is a high number. I'm going to go minus 186. I'm going to go England here to win this game.
2: No, I agree with you. I got caught up into the whole thing of the altitude and all that stuff. But when I saw the buses come in Mexico City. And it's funny, you're never going to intimidate the English players because, like, dude, they play in Europe. They're not, you're not going to intimidate them. So I actually was like, oh, yeah, they're going to win this one. So England looked great. The other match, of course, is going to be Argentina and Switzerland. This is one where it's like, you know what? We watched the NFL for so long, and you're like, when teams are going up, when a team at like Switzerland, I don't know what the NFL equivalent would be. It's like if, I don't know, if Jacksonville is going into the NFC. Oh, yeah, that's perfect. NFC Championship game when Jacksonville played New England. You knew, like, Jacksonville, if you do not play the perfect game of football, you're getting no help from the referees. You have to play amazingly. I have to believe that Argentina walks easy in this one.
3: I mean, it's a big number, right? It's minus 285. Everybody's going with Argentina, I think. Obviously, we know it starts with Messi. Pretty much everything runs through him. 9 goals at 39. Here's a quick question for you. Maybe we could just circle back to it. Who's more impressive at their age, Messi or LeBron? It has to be Messi, right?
2: Absolutely. I think that Messi has been carrying this team. If LeBron had carried the Lakers to the NBA title this year, I would be like, yeah, okay. Messi, regardless of what you've thought about the call and things of that nature, what Messi is doing at his age is absolutely unprecedented. I look at it too, and it's like people kind of assumed coming into this year this was going to be his final World Cup. I'm like, I'm not willing to make that proclamation anymore.
3: Yeah, because everybody kind of started saying from his Miami days, he's not top five, not top 10 player anymore in the world and everything like that. And I think that's what this World Cup has done. It's kind of, I mean, dunked on LeBron per se, as far as like legacy at an older age. I mean, it's impressive, all that kind of stuff. For the game, here's what I'm thinking. All right, I know it's not going to work, but here's how it could work, and you fix me because I know nothing about soccer. How the Swiss could pull this off. One, yeah, you have to be strong through the middle of the pitch to stop or slow down Messi. We know that. Switzerland is. Their D is really good. Three goals, I think, through five matches, and then some because of the penalty kick against Colombia, I believe. Two, make the wide areas beat them. Argentina has not originated a lot from out there. If Switzerland can score first, I think they could do it. Let's go plus 270 with Switzerland right here.
2: Let's do it. Well, my guy Granit is playing for Switzerland, so I still have a lot of affinity for him, even though he doesn't play for Arsenal anymore. So I'm with you. I would love to see it. I just, again, after watching what happened with Egypt, I'm not going to assume anything right here. We do have like 30 seconds.
3: Okay, 30 seconds.
2: If you want to crack off an Angels thing, but we got a guest coming up, so what do we got?
3: Okay, we got it last week. We're going to do the same thing again here. We're going to go over with the Twins, 9.5 runs, good pitching matchup on paper, but I don't see it happening tonight. Minnesota's 6th in baseball in runs, Anaheim 14th, but 4th most scored on the road. So let's go with the Angels and Twins over 9.5 here.
2: I love it. All right, mark it down. There he is, Big Head Betts, at Big Head Betts for FanDuel Predicts. James, thank you so much for being here. Don't be a stranger. I will reach out to you. Let's keep up the communications until, even though I won't be
3: absolutely
2: on the...
3: Absolutely, Ray. We got to do a little wager. 49ers or Bears, more wins. I got 49ers, you got the Bears. Let's find out.
2: All right. Thank you so much for being here. We'll see you soon. There he goes, the great James Kelly. When we come back, we're going to be talking some more football with Patrick Claibon of the NFL Network. You are not going to want to miss it. The Jungle, the Jim Rome Show, presented by FanDuel, rolls on. We'll see you here in a couple of minutes.
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0: Season is closely approaching, so joining the show right now is one of the faces of the NFL Network, where he serves as the host for the NFL Insiders and NFL Fantasy Live, and he was a two-time Alabama State Decathlon champion, and I bring that up just because I think it's really cool. Please welcome to the show my friend Patrick Clavon. Of course, listen, I gotta put you over. That still amazes me to this day. I still don't believe that. I mean, I obviously believe it's true, but it's like pretty incredible. How are you,
1: buddy? Yeah, I'm great. As I creep closer towards the grave, it becomes even more amazing that I was ever able to accomplish anything athletic. Like, we're going back to high school. It's like ultra super senior mode for me to say it. So when I can get you to say it, that's a championship in and of itself. So it's great. Good to be here. Good to be with a new group of people who I can also disappoint. So glad to have this chance, man.
0: Not at all. One of the cool things, too, is we'll be on the NFL Insiders later today. This is kind of like that moment where Rick Rude showed up on Raw and Nitro on the same day. I feel like we're going to be doing kind of that stuff going on moving forward today. But can you believe that the NFL season is approaching? Like, it feels weird when somebody, I just saw, you know, it's July 10th. I'm like, oh my gosh, we're getting ready to start again. Are you getting fired up for the NFL year?
1: Yeah, I am. There's so many distractions available. LeBron still doesn't have a team. There's an entire World Cup that's literally taking place like 650 feet from where I am right now.
0: Right.
1: There's so many other things that are able to distract us from the ever encroaching NFL season, but we're sharks. You know, we swim and we eat. That's what we do. And the fact that football is ever present in our lives, I think, like, that a lot of that is the league and the way that it approaches the circumstances. But after, you know, the entire navigating the sale and all that to still be affiliated with the league, I'm just glad to have this chance to be talking NFL with you, Rick. So, you know, it's always there. It's ever present. But I think the cycle of the league is so cheesed up now at this point. And, you know, we had a small role in that. So let's keep it going.
0: A little bit. Yeah, I know. I'm as guilty as anybody of like always trying to find a way, but you can tell like the NFL is watching the World Cup right now. Like, how do we get in on this? And like, you know, some people are better than others of injecting themselves in the conversation, either positively or negatively. The NFL is not trying to find a way like, hey, we're not going to do grass anymore or whatever it's going to be. But you know what? You gave me a great idea because, listen, they can watch us talk football all the time. Maybe we'll talk a little fantasy. I did promise we would talk fantasy, but you mentioned LeBron James. We just had James Kelly on of Big Head Bets, and he was talking about the LeBron James sweepstakes and what teams make sense. What is your feel? I want to get your feel. Like, listen, I'll ask you about Bijan Robinson and Jahmyr Gibbs here in a second. this is your opportunity to come out here. I always embellish these moments where you're like, oh, I don't have to necessarily talk about the NFL. I can actually talk about other things that I like. LeBron James, though, where do you think he's going to end up?
1: Well, my massive connection to LeBron being approximately the same age, and that really being it, is just thinking and navigating this whole process and how he's done it a couple of times now and how arduous that could be. A big part of me believes that maybe he's recognizing that, you know, we want to do this. And if that's the case, either just, you know, get a press release, have an episode of the Barbershop to say, you know, everybody's done, you know, Bronny and Bryce will be there, you know, his beautiful wife and daughter as well. But also, if it is a chance for a farewell tour, then Cleveland, basketball-wise and LeBron-wise, probably makes the most sense. So if there's a way for them to get that done, I think that would be the way that I'm feeling right now in terms of the way things could go. But, you know, there's so much involved. There's so much involved, right? It could go not any particular way, but I would lean Cleveland in that capacity here on June 10th. July 10th.
0: Yeah. You know, it's funny too, because I'm the same way. Like, of course he's going to Cleveland. Like, this is like, of course, it's just like one of those things where like, we're going to redo it again. We're rehashing the same thing. It's kind of like Star Wars Episode 7. Like, hey, we're just going to make New Hope again. We're just going to change a couple of the pieces.
1: If only.
0: I actually did like Episode 7. I know we differ on Episode 8, but it feels there's a lot of that where you're like, yeah, we're just going to go with the same thing. We're going to go with the same plot. We don't have Jim. Maybe if Jim Gray shows up on the Barbershop, perhaps we can have this all go first circle that way. But James Kelly was here, and he brought up this conspiracy theory, which I actually thought was kind of, I'm like, you know what? I kind of like this. What if he goes to the Wizards? Like, what if he's so petty, he wants to be like, oh, Jordan didn't make them a playoff team. I'm going to make them a playoff team. And basketball wise, not the worst destination out there.
1: No, it would make sense if LeBron were spectacularly petty in that capacity, to the extent that I think Michael was, and a lot of that was about massaging this attitude and this. It's like, oh, well, like, you have upset Michael Jordan, so now Michael Jordan's going to try harder at basketball. I think he was going to do that anyway. The Washington thing may have been an example of extraordinary hubris on part of a person who had acknowledged and understood he was the greatest to ever do the particular thing that he did. I don't think that's LeBron. I really don't. He may play another season's basketball more for Bronny and Bryce than he would for himself or for people watching. And he may announce that it's going to be the last season more for people watching, because he is kind of intrinsic to the game at this point. I know it's like, oh, wow, you're really selling us on LeBron here. No, it's LeBron James. He's been doing this. There's kids playing in the World Cup. Like, Balogun did the silencer celebration. The first time LeBron did that was 2013. Balogun was 10 years old in England. Like, he has that impact there. And so I don't really think the pettiness is anything that motivates him at this point, as much as it behooves me to, you know, shoot down somebody else's conspiracy theory, because I'm, you know, sad and empty inside, and all I can do is crush other people's joy of things that may not necessarily be true.
0: You know, 15 minutes ago, I was all in on LeBron James going to the Wizards, and now I'm like, that was dumb. I got caught up in the motion. I got caught up. This is how easy it is to sway me, apparently, because I'm like, yeah, I guess that makes sense. It's always the reality. Like, you're like, yeah, that makes sense, because LeBron is a lot of things. But yeah, petty doesn't necessarily seem to be one of them. All right. I stand corrected. Let's move back to the NFL. Listen, they got the top 100 coming out. We're not NFL media anymore, so I guess we can trash it. No, but wait, the top one, I always love when it comes out and they're like, Jordan Love is number 72. And everybody's like, these clowns, who are these people who are making this list? You're like, I don't know, the players. It's not me. Where do you come out on the top 100 list and those things?
1: Well, I don't necessarily think the players who provide the rankings are going, they're sitting down there in the lab with a pen and a pad, like 100, and they're going through PFF rankings to do this. These guys have relationships. They know the way certain things behoove them, but a lot of it comes from the fact that they are fans of the game as well. They know who they appreciate, and you tend to see the general view of who feels the way that they do about players, just because they're able to watch. They're able to watch them. They have to get in the film room and understand. And the player rankings, the top 100, I'd take that over any, and again, like, these are a lot of our coworkers now, but the anonymous GM rankings, like the anonymous personnel rankings, where you ask some people that you're connected with in a general field to be like, hey, what do you think about these guys? And then you get these responses that are anonymous, and they're all that. I trust the top 100 way more than I do those other things, because we don't know who these people are. Like, I'm a league source. You're a league source, Adam, what? Right? Like, there's so many people, yeah, who are close to or affiliated with the league or a particular team. It could be anybody. And not to, you know, shoot down somebody else's work there, but I lean top 100 ahead of those things any day.
0: All right. I mean, I do kind of like the way that the players, like, because it is a players list, I just like the idea of finding out who the players think is good and what that means. So obviously, Caleb Williams has not shown up on this list. I'm expecting that he's going to be, which means, like, the players in this league like the guy that you like. And you're like, okay, I can feel pretty good about that. So, you know, it is a nice little validation in some respect. But then when Jordan Love's 72nd, I'm like, see, nobody likes him. That's where I also get to come out and be like, yeah, listen, that's what it means. Let's talk about quarterbacks. You're a huge Lamar Jackson fan. And when we talk about the best quarterbacks in the league, how do you set that aside? Cause I know it's tough. There's usually a conversation of it's Patrick Mahomes. Josh Allen. I don't think, like, Lamar gets enough credit. Like, similar to you, I know you're a bigger fan than I am. I love Lamar Jackson. I was going crazy in the NFL Network newsroom years ago when the Saints moved back into the first round, because I thought they were moving back into the first round to get him. And they obviously, spoiler alert, they didn't. I don't think that he gets enough credit. I love Lamar Jackson. How good is he? I got, that's a dumb question, but like, how good is he?
1: Well, I mean, he plays the position, the MVP season he played at a historic level, the year that Josh Allen won the MVP, because there was voter fatigue. A lot of it that, you know, it's a problem with the MVP award in general. Somebody wins a couple of years, the second year you have to be better than the first year. That year, Lamar was the statistical anomaly, playing the position. And they excelled, you know, offensively in terms of creating explosive plays to an extent that we hadn't seen before. And I think he has consistently done that. He's the league's all-time leader in rushing at the quarterback position, while also having the highest completion percentage in NFL history, where the stats only tell so much of the story. There's also the cultural impact among certain communities. And I'm not just making this exclusively, you know, because, you know, folks aren't a monolith in this country, but there is this group of people who can appreciate Lamar Jackson, and there's this group of people that holds on to an odd critique about a game that isn't really played that way anymore. And so you may have one group of people that perhaps overrates the capacity that he can have to change a football team, and another that it just refuses to acknowledge it. And I think that's a part of what makes Lamar so supportable for other people, is because there's a non-standard way that he goes about things. Even navigating the agent process in the NFL draft is a source of huge critique for Lamar, where you get to the point now, you know, coming up on a decade later, where 3% of 230 million becomes a pretty significant number. And so he came out on the right side of that. But we just finished talking about LeBron James, and there's still people that are exceedingly critical of him and will always be. And so, you know, just for those who evaluate quarterbacks, you have to excise all of that and just say that there's a group of them in the NFL right now that are very, very good. And if the circumstances change, any one of them could win. But we just saw Justin Herbert finish a run with having Greg Roman as his offensive coordinator. You know, we'll see how Jackson Dart does with Greg Roman, you know, as a part of that offensive staff there in East Rutherford. But sometimes the circumstances impact the way things go. And, you know, ranking them is always difficult for me, because it's the consummate team game. But there's a group that does this better than anybody else, and Lamar Jackson's in it, as far as I'm concerned. And I think anybody that would not make that case, I don't necessarily know that they're dealing in good faith.
0: Yeah. And they also expose themselves as somebody who should not be taken as a serious person if you are not putting him amongst that group or amongst that leap group. And it's tough. And it is tough making some rankings. And I know that I promised some people that we would talk a little bit of fantasy football. These are the tough things that we have to do, because we have to come out and say, hey, there's really two great football players at the top of the fantasy football list. We've got to make a decision, because you don't get to draft both of them. So let's say you're sitting there at 1.01 in your fantasy football draft. Who are you taking?
1: If I'm at 101, a lot of times league settings may determine things, who I'm drafting with, because if I'm taking Bijan, maybe I got another chance to get back in certain places. But I think I go with Jahmyr Gibbs in this particular draft, because removing David Montgomery from the process shows how these two things aren't necessarily in a similar spot. Because I know Tyler Allgeier will have an impact on Bijan as well in a new offense, but we know how the Lions are going to operate. The continuity is there in the staff. We had Dan Campbell step in and call plays. I think that may influence the Jamison Williams over Amon-Ra St. Brown situation a little bit. But as far as Jahmyr Gibbs, this is his team. He is everything you want in terms of a pass catcher and a guy who can make explosive plays in the run game. I think he's my number one overall pick.
0: Okay, so the top headline from this: Patrick Claibon hates Bijan Robinson. That's the
1: Bijan
0: only way.
1: Bijan Robinson, horrible player, person, quote, Patrick Claibon.
0: Don't let them clip that. That's not, we can't say that. But it's so funny, because you can't have one way. It's not like they're Smash Mouth or something like that. These are legitimate choices. No, I'm just saying, not that there's anything wrong with Smash Mouth. I'm just saying.
1: I have enjoyed several performances in the Food for Less parking lot. You know,
0: how many times Smash Mouth was one of them. Been walking by him, but like, I didn't know Smash Mouth was playing today as I was going in to get my box discount of Cheerios. Things happen and they just show up. Like, I didn't know. I did not know it was going to be that way. Do we have time for one more? What do we got left? What are we looking at? What? They're like, one, like, they shake their head. Like, yeah, one more. We'll allow this.
1: Oh, okay.
0: Who is going to be the Rob Schneider of fantasy? No, what about a dark horse? You know what? Let's go back to a team. Last year, we saw some surprising teams. The Chicago Bears surprised a lot of people. The Jacksonville Jaguars surprised a lot of people. Do you have a dark horse team this season who could surprise a lot of folks going into the 2026 year?
1: I'll throw a

0: appreciate you joining me. And for anybody who enjoyed this, and how did you not? We're going to be on at 7 Eastern on the, can I say that we're going to be on the NFL Network on, at 7 o'clock Eastern? It doesn't matter. Yeah. I already said it.
1: Yeah, it's right over there.
0: There it is.
2: This is the set. We're doing it. We're doing TV.
0: All right. Well, Patrick, thank you so much for being there, being here. We'll see you in a couple of hours, and be good. Have a good day. And that's it. That's all I got.
2: Fancy play.
0: There he goes. The great Patrick Claibon, one of my favorite people at the NFL Network. He's hilarious. He's a lot of fun. So anyways, we're going to be talking about the Angels when we come back. Oh, the hits. I'm playing the hits, everybody. The Jim Rome Show rolls on right after this.
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4: We know you're jonesing for some football just like we are. NFL training camps begin opening in 12 days. And yes, we're counting. You're home for the NFL. Westwood One Sports.
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2: Welcome back to the Jim Rome Show, presented by FanDuel. Great show here today, having a lot of fun. For those of you who are unaware, I am fulfilling a lifetime achievement here by being a co-host or a guest host of The Jungle, a show that I've been watching for quite some time. It goes all the way back to the Scrub Saturday show, all that stuff. I remember when Jim, the night show didn't have a fifth hour because Larry King, they ran a syndicated Larry King show, and listening to the Mighty 690, you would listen to Larry King selling his show like, hey, I read the sports page first every day. That's a terrible Larry King, by the way. I don't even know who I'm impersonating there. Hello, Portland. Hello. Am I getting closer? Oscar the Grouch, maybe. I don't know. Sometimes it's just a angry internet voice. But Larry King was like, yeah, I read the sports page first every day. And it was okay. Nobody wants to listen to Larry King. We enjoyed listening to The Jungle. We loved it because it was a local show. It felt national. Now, this is before, you know, Omaha and Crapchester and all those places. This was truly a local show. So we would go on and talk about our local teams and everything like that. And I remember, you know, winning Huge Call of the Day a number of times. And every time that I would win, it would usually stem from something that I would be saying about the local teams, including the Angels. Oh, I'll never forget. The first time that this happened, I didn't start calling till I was in college. Then I was brave enough to go out there. I'm like, okay, I'm going to try this. And there was a phone booth that I would go into. I actually wrote notes on it. You'd be on hold for so long. I would write notes, leave notes, like a little script, almost like a rundown for the call that I wanted to do. And I remember one of them. I believe the first one was after the Angels traded away JT Snow, which absolutely gutted me. And I went on some sort of rant, did my thing, was talking about it, talked about how there was a room in Angel Stadium, Anaheim Stadium, where Buzzy Bavasi and Giorgio Frontieri would hang out with Ira Craig. Actually, I don't even think Ira Craig was a part of the show yet, but I made reference to them smoking funny cigarettes, coming up with who could make the dumber trade, that being JT Snow. I can't even remember what the trade was for, but it was awful. And I remember being there, and towards the end of the show, I told my friend, we were in a two-bedroom, and I go, hey, if you don't mind, and we were on the second floor when I said this. I said, if you don't mind, can you tape the end of the Jungle today? Because I might win Huge Call of the Day because I feel really good about it. And he goes, it was a friend of mine. His name was Mark Caviston, probably still is. And he goes, if you win Huge Call of the Day, I will jump out the window. And then they did the whole thing. Let's go to Fullerton, Adam. And he's like, oh my, he wasn't recording it because he's an idiot. So he had to run into his.

0: room, he's doing it, and he never did jump out the window. But this is just a long setup for the fact that I have been talking angels on this show for a long time, and something struck me the other night, and it wasn't the fact that the Angels blew another lead or anything like that. No, this actually had to do with the Dodgers. Now, the Dodgers, they're fine. They're a good team. They've done well. They're okay. But the fact of the matter is, the Dodgers all of a sudden show up. There's a raccoon on the field. I mean, what is going on with this? Obviously, you have Shohei Ohtani, who just hit his 300th home run. 171 of those came with the Angels, by the way. So funny to me. So many, like, if I could just tell you the number of Dodger fans who, for years, told me that Ohtani was overrated. Oh, he's overrated. Who cares? He sucks. And then when he got close to free agency, I noticed that they started changing their tune. Oh, all of a sudden they're like, oh, Ohtani's pretty. Oh, now he's good. Now when we're sitting here having conversations about the best players in base or the best players of all time, I'm glad the Dodger fans have finally joined me in talking about Shohei Ohtani. You ignore all that stuff. But again, on Tuesday night, a pair of baby raccoons wandered onto the warning track after finding their way onto the field, afraid of the bright lights and the crowd at Chavez Ravine. They squeezed underneath the outfield wall while stadium personnel tried to safely remove them. Of course, the internet immediately fell in love. Oh, there they are. Millions of people.
1: Glow Field at Dodger Stadium on a warm one. The beauty of being outside, wildlife doesn't care that there's a baseball game going on. We've got some raccoons on the field. Don't worry, the best people are on it to make sure these two make it out of the stadium safely.
0: So stupid. Millions of people. Endless social media posts. Oh, baby raccoon stole the spotlight from Ohtani's milestone. Fans joking that the trash pandas were just trying to get front row seats to watch baseball's biggest star. Isn't that cute? Two raccoons running loose in Dodger Stadium becomes a feel-good baseball story. But you get one possum in your stadium, and all of a sudden we're overrun by rodents. Oh, listen, the Angels are the better part of the season being ridiculed because a possum wandered into the stands during the freeway series, and one concession stand might have been shut down for the health of it. But still, it's, look at this. By the way, watch this. Why isn't this a feel-good story? Oh, and notice who's holding it up. Oh, it's a Dodger fan. Oh, a guy in an LA hat holding it up, which leads me to believe this is a plant. This is a plant. There is no way. I guarantee you that somebody snuck this possum into the stadium in an attempt to make the Angels look bad. Listen, Perry Minajian and Kurt Suzuki have done all they can to make the Angels look bad. We did not need a Dodger fan sneaking his own personal possum into the stadium. Oh, look at me. This possum at the top of the stadium. This is where it's living. It's not near the food. This is it. Oh, rodent infestation. There wasn't somebody being like, oh, how cute. It was horrific. How can we live? How can we enjoy a baseball game when there's a possum? First of all, it's a possum. If you look at it, it freezes. That's what possum. Have you never heard the expression playing possum? This Dodgers fan clearly brought it into the stadium. Listen, we don't like going to Angel Stadium anyways when the Dodger fans are there. The Dodger fans are there to do three things. Get drunk, start fights, and maybe watch a baseball game. And bring possums into the stadium. Listen, we're somehow the team with the rat problem, while the Dodgers became the team with the adorable raccoons. One franchise gets a Disney movie. The other is a full-blown wait, we got the Disney movie. Don't forget about it. Listen, you did this. You set it up. Come clean. Come correct. All right. In a matter of minutes, we're going to reset the start of the show. We're going to be talking about some football. And by football, I mean World Cup and soccer. This is the Jim Rome Show presented by FanDuel. We'll be back in just a matter of moments.
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17: I watched a lot of Brock Bowers, you know, with my in-laws, and they would always say, even when he was at Georgia, like, boy, Kirk, you've always done well with tight ends. If you can play with him, that would be exciting. It's a privilege anytime you can play with a really talented player, and he's a really talented player.
18: You know, he can be one of the best receivers in the NFL, not just receiving tight ends. Looking forward to working with him and continue to build on his skill set. Really impressive, impressive player.
19: They motion everyone to the left, one-on-one for Bowers. Here comes the blitz. Geno sees it, lobs it towards the end zone. Bowers shoved to the ground.
20: Steel got
19: made
20: it.
19: The catch.
20: Steel got it.
19: Oh, my God.
20: Steel
19: Bowers made the grab on his backside. One of the toughest catches you'll ever see. Brock Bowers on the turf caught it with his one hand, and he smothered it into his chest. Wow! That is Brock in his prime, and that is a Raiders touchdown.
21: It's Unnecessary Roughness, presented by Meineke, doing car care right. Here's your boy Q.
13: What a great call that was by Jason Horowitz, the voice of the Silver and Black. You hear Kirk Morrison on the call with him. Still got it. Still got it. That was an incredible catch there. Brock Bowers, touchdown versus the Chargers. That was back in 2025. And as you heard, that Luda coming on in the number one spot. That's because Brock Bowers has that number one spot. He's got that respect across the National Football League. When you talk to execs, when you talk to scouts, when you talk to coaches like Jeremy Fowler of ESPN did, he's been rolling out his top 10 rankings, and today was the tight ends, and we knew that Brock Bowers was going to be at the top of the list. Did not know if he was going to get the 1, 2, or 3 spot, only because didn't play an entire season. Obviously, the Raiders only won 3 games, but as opposed to, you know, the talking heads, is like people like to say, you know, this is actually the coaches and scouts and others, execs like that, that are coming up with this ranking. So even despite a down year, they still understand the talent that is one Brock Bowers. So he is the number one tight end. Not a big surprise across the National Football League. It is Unnecessary Roughness here on Raider Nation Radio 920. We are your number one spot right here as well. We're taking over your number one spot on this Aloha Friday, brought to you by Zippies. And of course, we always get fired up and excited about Aloha Friday, and we get fired up and excited about the show that we have each and every day, 3 hours long, 3 hours strong. Sam Warren from The Athletic, he'll line us up and he'll start us off coming up at 2:30. I feel like I haven't talked to Sam in about a month. Right. Last time I talked to him was right before I went on vacation. And man, it seems like it's been a minute. But Sam has a really good piece out right now on Jonah Laulu, the Las Vegas native, the Las Vegas product, who is very happy to be playing here with the Raiders. And he's got a big opportunity this year to really, you know, solidify who he could be on that Raiders defensive line. So we'll talk to him about that. We'll obviously talk to him about Brock Bowers and what he could be for this Clint Kubiak led offense. So Sam Warren from The Athletic will join us at 2:30. Our good friend Cynthia Freeland from NFL Network, Numbers Game on YouTube, she'll join us at 3. We'll also have that conversation about Brock Bowers and him being the number one tight end and how important he'll be for this Clint Kubiak led offense. And you know, a lot of the conversation has been Raiders don't have a number one wide receiver. They don't have that veteran wide receiver. They don't have that go-to guy. Well, as we've heard many times, we've talked about it ourselves many times, Brock Bowers is that number one target. So we'll get Cynthia Freeland's thoughts on Brock, get her thoughts on everything Raiders related, of course, NFL related as well. We'll do that coming up at 3 o'clock. Our teammate Brandi Flores from the Las Vegas Sports Network, she'll join us at 3:30, and she's got just about everything going on around town. She was at Summer League for day one last night. She'll be at the Conor McGregor fight at T-Mobile coming up on tomorrow. She's all around town, was on the press conference call for the Aces last night as well. So she's got just about everything covered. So that's exactly what we'll do. We'll scatter shoot everything with her at 3:30, including the Silver and Black. So it's always a really good conversation to catch up with Brandi. So the 3 o'clock hour will be the ladies' hour. Cynthia Freeland at 3. Brandi Flores will join us
1: at 3:30. And then anyone that's trying to make a little money, you know, trying to work your sports betting angle, Sir Whiskey Ray, I'm talking to you. Nick Bogdanovich will join us from Bet with Boomer. He'll join us, and he'll talk about some of the big events that are happening on this weekend coming on in town, including the fights that are happening, the UFC event that is happening, the World Cup that's going on right now. He'll tell us how folks are betting that as well. So we'll get a little bit of betting advice from Nick Bogdanovich coming up at 4 o'clock here on Raider Nation Radio 920 Unnecessary Roughness. Of course, we'll hear from you throughout the course of the show as well at 702-365-9200. So again, on this Friday, man, we're packed. We're loaded to the gills. We're fired up. We're excited. It's Aloha Friday. Who doesn't feel great on Aloha Friday? And I will say, Ari, that opening that we had was fantastic and well-deserved by Brock Bowers. I still don't know how I feel without hearing the soothing sounds of my favorite place on earth that I just recently came back from, and that is Hawaii.
20: That's understandable. Give me about 24 and a half minutes, and you will hear some sweet sounds.
1: Okay.
20: Yeah, we're in there. We're all over the place, so yes.
1: Okay, that's what I'm talking about. You're probably thinking, like, I don't know how you're so greedy, Q. You just had every day was Aloha Friday for the last couple of weeks for you, but okay.
20: I'm not thinking that. I'm with you.
1: It is all good. But, yeah, fired up and excited about Aloha Friday. Fired up and excited about the conversation that we'll have with you. And, of course, 702-365-9200. That's the text line and the phone line. Also, it is the Summer of Fun that's brought to you by Terribles. So your last day to get hooked up with to win, the New York City trip. You could take the trip. You could take the cash. The cash is $3,000. So it is your option. All you got to do is text the word hiking. So there you go. I know my man Ari was ready to give it. He was ready to deliver it. See, the one day I don't think that you have it ready is the one day that you have it ready. So that's how it is. So hiking is the word. H-A-K-H-I-K. Gee, I can't even spell hiking.
20: Boy,
1: I should have let you
20: now.
1: Do it.
20: It's over.
1: You know what? Take two, Q. Go ahead, Ari. What's the word?
20: Let him go ahead. Such an excellent spell now. H-I-K-I-N-G. Hiking.
1: There you go. So
20: that's all right.
1: So
20: I messed the numbers up. So you
1: we're
20: know.
1: So juvenile around
20: we are,
1: here,
20: but it's
1: man.
20: A
1: we
20: can't. Friday, so it's okay.
1: Look, it's going to get to a point where we're not going to be able to spell anything. So hey, here you go. We're working on it. But hiking is the word today. Go ahead and get that that text in, and like I said, you'll get in to win the trip to New York City. Starting on Monday, we'll have another trip that will be given out. Matter of fact, it's the Mississippi River trip. So we'll tell you all about that coming up on Monday with the morning tailgate. They'll let you know all that, and they'll of course give you the words of the day as well. But the word for today for the New York City trip, take the trip or take the cash, is $3,000, and the word is hiking. And of course, that's being brought to you by Terribles. Before we get into the opening drive, we got to hear from our guy E-Rob. You know, yesterday was important. This weekend is going to be busy and important, but today is as well, and this is why.
22: Because every day matters. 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I'm in the business of saying, not if I would have did this or if I would have did that. I'm in the business of now.
1: I'm in the business of now as well. So right now, let's go ahead and jump into the opening drive.
21: 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It's not about the injury. It's about the recovery.
1: So we already got some great texts rolling through at 702-365-9200. I love that. Just when Will said, listening to J-Rock call Brockton's prime plays will never get old. Aloha Q, Aloha Ari, Aloha Nation. That's it. Have a great show, fellas. Have a safe weekend, Nation. Aloha Raiders on this Aloha Friday. That's our guy, Just when Will. Rob, Big Rob hit us up and said, what up, Q? Is it weird that we haven't had anything crazy go down with the Raiders this offseason? Is this the year we get a normal offseason? And Rob, I'll say, it's been productive. It's been somewhat quiet. Obviously, the biggest noise that happened this offseason with the Raiders was the Max Crosby trade, no trade. But ever since then, it's been very calm, cool, and collective. And honestly, even before the trade and even right after the trade, I think all of us on this show and I think Raider Nation would agree, this offseason has gone smooth. Right? Even with that dust up with that trade, it's gone really smoothly. Right? You could tell that this team had a plan going into the offseason. You could tell that they were going out there and executing it, and they did. And even with that little bit of a hiccup, they were still able to go pretty smoothly. To me, it feels like when you're on a road trip, and this happens to me all the time, I'm terrible at this, but when you're on a road trip or you're going somewhere where you're not familiar with and you're trying to follow your GPS And instead of, you know, veering off to the right and maybe exiting, you all of a sudden you look up and you're like, oops, 600 feet, I'm supposed to go right. Oh, and instead of being crazy on the road, it's like, well, I'm just going to miss it and go up. And so it says, you know, recalculating or whatever it says. That's all the Raiders had to do real quickly. They had to recalculate when the Max Crosby situation happened. And then they got right back on the road and they were good. They got to their destination. They sat down, had their dinner, and everything's been smooth. You know, now some people, they have to recalculate multiple times. The Raiders haven't had to do that. So to your point, yeah, it has been relatively quiet. Obviously, there's always going to be conversation. There's always going to be noise surrounding the Raiders. There's always going to be rumors that are thrown out there with the Raiders name added to it. You know why? Because it's sexy. It's way sexier to have the Raiders name attached to any kind of rumor as opposed to, I don't know, the Bengals, right? Or the Cardinals, or insert even the Chargers. Like, there's a lot of teams that you insert that rumor to, that name, and it's boring. But you all of a sudden, you add the Raiders name to it because Raider Nation is the most passionate fan base. All of a sudden, boom, now you got something. Now you're cooking with grease, right? So that's why a lot of times you'll hear all these BS rumors, and then it's so funny because you'll have the group of people that will buy into the BS rumors because a lot of them, and I'm not talking about the fan base, I'm talking about folks that are coming up with, you know, content, but they don't really know where it's coming from. They're just kind of picking and choosing what they read and what they hear, and you know what I mean? And then they're coming up with something, and they're generating more of the fake content. It's just like, oh, okay, hey, that's a juicy rumor. Oh, hey, I heard that the Raiders were going to do this. All right, let's put something out on it. And it's, you know, it's like, that's why I never try to jump too quickly at anything. It's just, I'd rather be correct than be first and be accurate. And if something doesn't seem right or seems a little far-fetched, it probably is. Like, how many days ago was it that the big rumor was, oh, the Raiders want to sign Terrion Arnold, right? I mean, that was floating around just a couple days ago. Then his agent, Nicole Lynn, goes and testifies and says, hey, there's four teams that are interested in Terrion. And guess what? None of them were the Raiders. None. I think one was the Texans. One was the, what, maybe Jets? Yes,
20: I thought I saw, yeah.
1: Yeah, I saw the Lions, and I thought that there was another team. But you know who they weren't? The Raiders. But the first team thrown in there was the Raiders. And then there's, you know, rumors. Oh, the Raiders are the favorites to land Tyreek Hill. No, they're not. No, they're not. It's not going to happen. Like, I don't have to be in the building to tell you that's not going to happen. But it's a lot sexier to say, hey, the Raiders are going to add Tyreek Hill as opposed to the Jets are going to add Tyreek Hill. So what? You know what I mean? So that's just kind of how it goes. So, yeah, to your point, I didn't mean to go on a rant, but to your point, it has been a relatively quiet offseason when you kind of look at the grand scheme of things. You know, I mean, again, the Max Crosby situation obviously was very noisy. Rumors are going to be very noisy. You know, should Fernando play or should he not play? That's a little bit noisy, but it's not drama, right? Which is a great thing. You know, it's funny. It's similar to what's going on with the Cowboys. Like, they've been super quiet there in Dallas. That's almost scary because Jerry Jones, he wants to stir some stuff up. You know, he's probably sitting there at the Star in Frisco right now like, Steven, it's too quiet around here. Can you come up with something? Can you do something? We're too quiet. They're going to forget about the boys. You know what I mean? Like, even George Pickens wasn't mad. He got the franchise tag, and he's like, okay, cool. I'll take $27 million guaranteed. Cool. I knew that was going to be drama. Nope. He just took it and rolled with it. So, yeah, it's been really quiet. So, definitely appreciate that text. Then we got one from Mitch. Brother Q, why don't you buy some real estate in Hawaii? Don't be cheap on yourself. Yeah, brother, if I could afford some property in Hawaii, it might be under consideration. But I don't know if you've been checking out the prices of real estate in Hawaii these days, but it's not necessarily cost efficient. Let's just put it like that. It ain't bargain shopping, brother. I'm not going to the dollar store when you're trying to get some property in Hawaii, brother. It doesn't go down like that. So I don't know if you know what kind of job I'm in and what field I'm in. This is radio. this is not some kind of big mass production where I'm gonna all of a sudden get some kind of Stephen A type money. That is not this ball game at all, brother. So yeah, it's a nice place to visit. But yeah, there's no owning no land in Hawaii, at least not in 2026. Maybe at some point, maybe that could be a goal someday. If it is, I might tell you. I probably won't, but you never know. That's how it goes. So appreciate that text as well. And of course, you could use the text line at any time, just like Mitch, just like Rob, just like Just Win Will, 702-365-9200. But I do want to get to the important conversation of the day. And of course, it's going to be about Brock Bowers as he did earn that number one ranking. And, this is what they said, highest ranking one, lowest ranking number three, last year's ranking number one. He said Bowers' second season was marred by injuries and a poor Raiders offense. For that, he mostly gets a pass in the voting. But his second consecutive number one ranking was more contested this time around, despite a respectable 64 catches, 680 yards, and 7 TDs in 12 games. Last summer, Bowers fended off the field convincingly thanks to him setting an NFL rookie record with 112 catches. As far as route running, separation, zone instincts, yards after catch, ability combination, he's better than the field in those areas. That's what an NFL coordinator said. A down year won't change that. One sign of Bowers' greatness, opponents sometimes put their best cornerback on him, as Denver did with Pat Surtain II last season. People inside the league love Bowers' versatility as an offensive chess piece. He can line up in the slot, out wide, or even as fullback. He has breakaway speed, too, pushing a top speed of 19.58 mile per hour on a 57-yard touchdown versus Denver back in 2024. That was per NFL Next Gen Stats. So, I tweeted that information out that came from Jeremy Fowler's piece on ESPN.com, the top 10 tight ends, according to executives, scouts, and coaches. And so we got a tweet that followed that up from unsolicited commentator. He said, see, stuff like this makes me have to hold myself back from wanting to fast-track this thing. Clint Kubiak is going to scheme Brock Bowers into a monster. JSN as a tight end. Put that with Genty and Washington and with a halfway decent line, we are cooking. So that leads me to the conversation that we have today. Does Brock Bowers ranking number one, and you know how good he could be when fully healthy, make you feel better about the Raiders not having that true number one wide receiver, at least not right now, that everyone claims that the Raiders need to have? Again, does Brock Bowers ranking number one for the second consecutive season, right, 2 years, two number one rankings, you know how good he could be when he's fully healthy. Does that make you feel better about the Raiders having not having that true number one wide receiver that many say they're going to need to have? And I'm right there with unsolicited commentator. My response was exactly, I'm good with Brock Bowers being the number one target this year because I know what he can do. And if the offensive line is worth the salt, I know the run game with Asher Genty is going to be a lot better. So I'm good with Asher Genty and Brock Bowers being the two main keys to the offensive juggernaut that could be led by Clint Kubiak, and let these other guys figure out what they are. Let Jack Besh figure out what he's going to be in this league. Let Dante Thornton Jr. figure out what he's going to be in this league. Let Trey Tucker see what he's going to do in his contract year. Speedy Naylor, why they brought him in. Like, I'm good with that. I have no problem. That's why I've been saying for the longest, I don't see the Raiders going out and making some big splash move. I know rumors were out there they're going to go trade for Justin Jefferson. I don't see that either. I was glad that that rumor was floating around while I was on vacation, so I didn't have to, you know, address it or anything. But I just don't see the need right now. I feel like you could run through this season, see how things go. If it works out well, then good. And if you feel like, hey, at the end of the year, I think we need a little bit something more, okay, that's fine. I don't think anyone thought that the Raiders were going to, you know, kick in the door and knock down the entire building year one in Clint Kubiak. I think they're going to make some noise. I think they're going to do some damage. I think you're going to know that they're there and they're on their way. But I don't think that they're going to kick down the whole building just in 1 year. And it's funny when I read what the scouts and the coaches and the executives say about Brock, when I see him earning that number one spot, when I see that tweet from unsolicited commentator, I think about Kirk Morrison, who joined the show on Monday, as he always does. And, you know, he played on Brock Bowers' softball team for a Team Brock in the battle for Vegas. But it goes back to what Kirk said. This is what he had to say on Monday about Brock Bowers.
0: Let's just be real. Brock Bowers is a number one tight end. I think I heard before I came on, you were talking about the tight ends and all that. Look, the number one tight end is going to be, to me, is Brock Bowers, who is fully healthy. I had a chance to play softball with him on Team Brock Bowers a couple weeks ago for Team Brock. And, man, the dude is like you don't know how fast he is, so you're standing next to him. And I'm like, dude, this dude can really go. Right. Like, this ain't no make-believe. This ain't no old school. This is Brock or, you know, this is the other type. No. He is 1A.
1: Nice.
0: Maybe just one when it comes to tight ends. And so I bring that up is that he is your number one main target. And then you've got a bunch of guys who are going to be wide receivers that will play off of Brock, where you don't necessarily need to be looking or going out to find a veteran number one guy. Your number one guy wears 89.
1: It's funny, man. I was just looking at Travis Kelce's numbers. It wasn't even close. I mean, he was the number one receiver. It wasn't even close. Wow. That's,
0: but don't tell people that. Don't right. tell it out loud. Because
1: yeah.
0: people are all like, oh, you need a receiver. You yeah. need a number one. Patrick Mahomes, who yep. some will say is the best quarterback in the league, yep. he doesn't have a number one wide receiver. And they bring in veterans. They yep. brought in DeAndre Hopkins. They brought in Marquise Hollywood Brown. They yep. bring in Marquez Valdez-Scantling, Tyreek Thornton. You can just mm-hmm. start naming all of the receivers they bring in. But yet, it's always funny how that narrative is different versus the Raiders, because everybody, well, the Raiders need to bring in a veteran. They need to bring in. Well, what? You don't think the Chiefs need to bring in a veteran that's right. productive? So, oh, man, this is funny, man, because we are at that time of year where
1: yep.
0: It's ranking season, it's yep. list season, and it's rumor season. So we got about three more weeks for the rookies report. And then, you know, July 28th, I'm ready to see all the guys get back to training camp and, you know, see what this 2026 Raiders team will start to look like and shape up.
1: So Kirk Morrison, that was when he joined the show on Monday, as he always does, and broke it down and said, hey, 89 is your number one target. And the other guys could fill in the void, and they can go out there and do their thing. But obviously, and make no mistake about it, Brock is going to be that guy. And that's why you don't have to go out there and make some move and think that you have to bring in some number one, I say that in air quotes, wide receiver. And then he rattled off all those names that have gone through Kansas City, all those veteran wide receivers. And guess what? None of them have done anything more than what Travis Kelce has done for Kansas City. He has been that big, impactful player and continues to be that big, impactful player. So I throw it out there to you. Does Brock Bowers ranking number one, second consecutive year in a row, knowing how good he could be when he's fully healthy, make you feel better about the Raiders not having that true number one wide receiver that everyone claims that they need to have? Let us know your thoughts. 702-365-9200. We got Sam Warren from The Athletic coming up in less than 10 minutes. But let's go ahead and talk to our brother, Hardcore Raider. Welcome to the show. What's on your mind, my man?
2: Hey, aloha Friday. Hopefully you had a good vacation, man.
1: Yes,
2: I'm
1: sir.
2: Sure
1: yes,
2: well
1: sir.
2: Well deserved.
1: Thank you, brother. Thank
2: and,
1: you.
2: Yeah, good to have you back. I was thinking last week, actually, when you were gone, I was like, man, there ain't been much drama. We're going to jinx it, bro. Like, I'm just waiting for something. I'll be like, but you know what? See, I was thinking about, I was like, if the biggest drama is, like, is Kirk Cousins or Fernando Mendoza going to start, if that's, like, the biggest thing we got to worry about, I'm okay with that. We don't need other stuff we've dealt with in the past, if you know what I'm saying. So,
1: mm-hmm, exactly.
2: I'm cool with how things are right now. As far as Brock Bowers, I'm going to say a few things. All right. I think the dude has so much potential. It's insane. But I always hesitate with any athlete, okay, when it comes to the sports, because potential only goes so far. And health is, like, you know, always the first thing. Like, can you stay healthy? I don't think he's accident prone or, like, injury prone, I mean. And so, like, I don't want to go there with it. But for me, does he have potential to be the best? Yeah, absolutely. But we also have to see it. And I don't mean that negatively. To me, it's like more of like a positive. Like, let's see what he's going to do this year. Because under the right scheme, yeah, he should get, you know, more targets and get a lot more yards and touchdowns for us, especially in the red zone. However, you know, they're probably going to be double teaming him because we don't have a number one wide receiver. I'm at a point kind of like how Lincoln Kennedy is. Like, let's see what we have in the cupboard. You know, like, mm-hmm. I don't think we need to go out and get somebody else or get a diva. Wide receivers are constantly divas. Like, I think we need to see what we have right now and prepare for next year. But I think there's a lot of upside with Brock Bowers being the number one, and then, you know, see who else steps up to the plate. Like, you know, we haven't seen much from Jack Besh, but wait till we get pads on, man. That's a big boy. You know, you go over the middle, you hit him, he's going to be hitting you. You know what I'm saying?
1: Yeah.
2: So I'm still positive to see what we have in Jack Besh, as well as all these other guys. I'd like to see Brock Bowers ball out this year, and we give him a contract, bro. That's what I want. I want to go out
1: That's
2: there
1: coming.
2: And get like 10.
1: That's coming,
2: 10,
1: brother.
2: Let's do it, man. Let's give that dude a freaking contract early, bro. We don't need to go into his last year wondering whatever, dude. We need to be at a point where he balls out and we pay him accordingly and we're all happy. And you know what? I think there's going to be a lot of good years with him as long as he stays healthy and we keep the plan, man.
1: Hey, good stuff. Good stuff. And yeah, that's coming. right? That contract extension is going to be coming sooner rather than later. I mean, he's already going into year three. Of course, he's going to, you know, get that fifth year option picked up, obviously, by the Raiders. But I mean, if you think about it, that's right around the corner, right? I mean, he's going to have to get paid sooner rather than later. And he is going to obviously reset the market when it comes to tight ends. And I mean, just look at this deal that was signed from Kyle Pitts, right? 3 years, $54 million contract. So you could already start right there and say, you know, Brock's going to get more than that. Right. So just, I mean, you can start putting that in your mind at some point that will happen, especially with the way that he's played his first couple years and, what the expectations are from him. And, you know, it's funny when this ranking came out and he got that number one spot, I saw this tweet and I thought it was really a good one from, Ryan Paganetti. And he was actually on the Raiders staff last year. He's a Super Bowl winning NFL analyst. He used to be at the Eagles organization, the Jaguars organization, and the Raiders. And he actually quote tweeted Jeremy Fowler's, you know, his piece that he had out on Twitter. He said, "We had a goal last year in Las Vegas of single season record for catches and targets for Brock before the week one injury." That's not me speculating. That's not me making up something. That's me telling you, passing along the information from the guy that was in the building and what the game plan was. You know, now obviously it all, you know, went sideways once he got injured week one. And that goes back to what Kirk Morrison said on Monday as well when he was talking about Ashton Jeanty. Once he got injured in week one, all of a sudden that changed the game, because now defenses said, we don't have to double and put all our focus on Brock. Now we can worry about Ashton as well and make life miserable for him once he got injured. So a key will be, like Hardcore just said, him staying healthy. But I thought that was an interesting little nugget there from Ryan Paganetti on Twitter earlier this morning. We had a goal last year in Las Vegas, a single season record for catches and targets for Brock before the week one injury. So what that means, translation, you know, I always like to live in the for dummies world, right? Me being the lead dummy, they were going to feed him early and they were going to feed him often. And I definitely expect that to happen again this year. But now there's other weapons and a better scheme and a better play caller that's going to be working that side and that angle. And, oh, by the way, better quarterback play as well. 702-365-9200, text line, phone line. Let us know your thoughts. Does Bowers rank it number one, you knowing how good he can fully be when he's healthy, and he's healthy right now? You know, does that make you feel better about the Raiders not having that true number one wide receiver that everyone claims that they need to have? Let us know on the text line. We got Sam Warren from The Athletic. He'll join us next. We'll actually ask him that. Plus, his get into his piece about Jonah La'ulu, the Las Vegas product. We'll do that next here on Raider Nation Radio 920.
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14: In the backfield with Cam Ward. Raiders showing blitz again. Heavy pressure. They back out. They bring just four. Ward. Pressure up the middle. It's by Laulu. He wraps him up again. Jonah Laulu drops him at the 34. Pressure through the middle. And the Las Vegas Native with a dance on a 9-yard sack.
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1: So many tie-ins there. As we come back to Unnecessary Roughness here on Raider Nation Radio 920, we hear Jason Horowitz on the call. Big play by Jonah Laulu, the Las Vegas native, the young man who went to the University of Hawaii on this Aloha Friday, went to Oklahoma, and now is in Las Vegas with the silver and black. And oh, by the way, our next guest has a piece out in The Athletic right now. Las Vegas native Jonah Laulu got to a place he never thought he'd be. Home. Our next guest is Sam Warren from The Athletic. And Sam, thanks so much for your time. Appreciate you on this Aloha Friday. And you heard the sounds of Jonah Laulu. You did the piece on him. How cool is this for him? I've got to talk to him a couple times about playing in his hometown in front of his family and friends. But, you know, in the piece that you put together, man, what was the breakdown on Jonah and his opportunity here in Las Vegas?
15: Yeah, I think he's super excited to be here. You know, he's played with the Raiders for the past two seasons, but we obviously saw him kind of level up his game a little bit last year. I think he's just super excited to have this opportunity. You know, he's pumped to be a Raider. He said, you know, he grew up without a team here and always wanted to be an NFL player, but didn't really have like the visualization or the physical representation to see, you know, what it takes to be one. But you know, now all the stuff that he does in the community, you know, being out there for his camp, just seeing the way that he interacts with the local youth here, it's clear that he kind of wants to be a physical representation of what it means to be an NFL player and kind of a role model for the local Las Vegas community. So really, really cool story to see him kind of blossom into what he was last year and kind of going forward.
1: What are your expectations for him this year as part of that rotation in that defensive tackle room, especially when you know that Robbie Leonard goes from being the defensive line coach to now the defensive coordinator?
15: Yeah, I mean, I think he's pumped to be to have Rob Leonard as his defensive coordinator. He told me that he would die for Rob Leonard, so obviously he's bought into what he's got, what he's putting down. But yeah, I think it's going to be another similar thing that we saw last year with the rotation. You know, you add in Benito Jones too, so that's another veteran that it seems like he's going to get some reps. So I imagine he's going to get some starts. He's going to get some work in. But it's going to be a more of a rotation again with Adam Butler, Thomas Booker, Benito Jones, and him. But, you know, obviously there was some smoke about them adding to that defensive tackle room, whether it be in the draft or making a bigger move. But, yeah, I think they're pleased with the way that he's produced, come along a little bit. And, yeah, they've got some veterans that they like up there.
1: I know we haven't seen training camp yet. Obviously that's going to happen at the end of the month, but do you see a guy along that defensive line or in that defensive line room that could be a Robin to Max Crosby's Batman?
15: Yeah, absolutely. I think they brought in Quiddy Pay to do that. You know, he's another high energy, high motor guy that kind of, you know, he doesn't play exactly the way that Max does, but he's another great run defending guy that comes off the edge. So that's a guy that I think they're really excited about what he's going to be able to do. Both rushing the passer and playing, you know, on every down. He's a guy that can be out there all the time because of his pass rushing ability and his ability to stop the run. So, yeah, I think he's a guy that you'll see out there on the field a lot, will play a lot alongside Max, and hopefully he's going to produce and take some pressure off Max on the other side.
1: Sam Warren from The Athletic is with us here on Raider Nation Radio 920. Unnecessary Roughness, you led me right where I wanted to go when it comes to taking the pressure off and making life a little bit easier on Max. With the defensive additions that they've made, defensive line group, obviously what they've done in the linebacking room, obviously they brought a lot of guys in the secondary as well. How much, I don't want to say easy, there's nothing in the NFL is easy, but how much pressure can be taken off Max because they have made so many additions on the defensive side of the ball?
15: Yeah, I think a big thing to take pressure off of Max is one of the biggest things with, you know, the relationship of the defense is that relationship between the pass rush and the pass coverage. And the fact that they've made so many additions to this secondary, really tried to boost up their coverage unit. Hopefully that gets that doesn't allow receivers and pass catchers to get open as easily. And that allows Max more time to get to the quarterback, make some sacks, make some pressures, turn some things into turnovers. So I think that's a big thing that could take some pressure off of Max and the additions that they've made kind of all over the group, whether that's, you know, other guys that can produce up on front, whether that's guys that are a little bit more of a threat in the second level in those linebacker units, and then also the pass coverage as well. So I think there's definitely some pressure that could be taken off of them.
1: We spent a lot of time on the show so far talking about Brock Bowers. He came in ranked as the number one tight end on Jeremy Fowler's list on ESPN. He talked to executives, scouts, and coaches. And I don't think it's a big surprise that he's number one for any of us that have been watching him. But everyone said that the Raiders need a number one wide receiver. Do you feel confident that Brock Bowers could be that number one target and really take the place of that number one true wide receiver that people are saying the Raiders need?
15: Yeah, absolutely. I think he's a guy that as long as he stays healthy, that's a guy who can eat up so many targets. Like we saw what Trey McBride was able to do in Arizona last year, and he was really their number one receiver, even though they've got guys like Marvin Harrison there. But he's really the guy that made their offense go. And yeah, I think you could see a similar production from Brock as long as he's out there on the field. Really a guy that can get the chains moving down the field, and also, you know, he has that ability to make those splash plays. But he's a guy that can take really some of the pressure off, like we were just talking about with Max, can take some of the pressure off of those outside receivers, guys that are playing off the line of scrimmage, to get open a little bit more, give them some more opportunities because he's going to draw so much interest and draw so much attention from the opposing defenses.
1: You know, we saw Clint Kubiak scheme open Jaxon Smith-Njigba all the time last year in Seattle. I'm not saying JSN wasn't going to get open, but just knowing what Clint Kubiak could do offensively, you know, how do you see him fitting in this offense, and how big of a, you know, year do you think that Brock Bowers can have if he does truly stay healthy?
15: Yeah, I think he could have a huge year. You know, we've already seen a little bit of what they're planning to do with Brock. You know, it's not the same as having a receiver like Jaxon Smith-Njigba, who you can move kind of all over the field, and you're not going to play Brock outside all the time, but you can kind of have a little bit of a similar effect by using him both in line, using him in the slot, where we've seen him be super effective playing in the slot and kind of that malleable tight end role, but we really haven't seen him used all that much from in line, running routes and having that production from there. So we know that Clint Kubiak likes using those two tight end sets. He likes having his tight ends play from in line. So seeing Brock play a little bit more inside while also continuing to play in that slot, playing in the outside role, I think you could see a little bit of a similar effect, and that could help him have a big year just with defenses having to adjust to where he's going to be on the field.
1: When training camp opens up at the end of the month, what will be the biggest storyline that you'll be paying attention to?
15: Yeah, I mean, obviously the biggest thing is the quarterback position with Brock.

0: I think everything points to Kirk starting, and, you know, him having, having the reins to start the year. I think all that we've heard from Clint Kubiak, all that we've heard from John Spytek points that way, that they want to have the veteran out on the field. They want to have, and they have a lot of trust in him, to be out there and be successful and kind of bring along Fernando, behind him. Obviously, Kirk said that he doesn't feel like it's a mentorship role, but it, everything points that way. So I think we're definitely going to see Kirk early on. And then I'd imagine that, that Fernando will get some playing time because you want to see what the rookie quarterback can do. But I would lean on that coming later in the season as long as things go to plan, because just everything that we've heard, the Raiders have a plan of when they want to play Fernando. And they don't want to be influenced by external factors to, you know, to mess with that plan, and make sure that they're putting him in exactly when they want to put him in and they're not disrupting his development. So all that points to saying that Kirk and the veteran is probably going to be out there on the field and Fernando will come along probably later in the season.
1: Sam Warren from The Athletic is with us here on Raider Nation Radio 920 on SI Roughness. Just got a couple more questions for you. Sticking with Fernando Mendoza and Kirk Cousins, is there a certain amount of games that you think Fernando needs to play, or are you good with, you know, whenever the coaches decide to put him in is when he's going to be good to go?
0: Yeah, I think you definitely want to see him out there on the field. I'm interested, you know, I've been trying to do a story on, you know, what it means to sit kind of in this Clint Kubiak system and what it means to sit as a rookie in kind of just the modern NFL game. So I'm hearing from some folks about, you know, what things mean and kind of what the benefits are of that. But I think you definitely want to see players get out there on the field, see the quarterback, you know, expose him to an actual NFL action. So it's definitely you definitely don't want to, it seems like in where the modern game is, you don't want a guy sitting for the entire season. And we've seen some of the struggles that do come with that, maybe a little bit with the J.J. McCarthy situation in Minnesota. But I think they are comfortable with having Fernando not play as much and get out there as much because they like the quarterback situation that they have, and they do have this plan of when they're going to bring him along.
1: We'll close out with this. Fantastic stuff as always. Sam Warren from The Athletic with us here on Raider Nation Radio 920. When it comes to the offensive line, obviously, you know, all reveal itself when it reveals itself, but there's going to be some competition, some pretty stingy competition, I think, on that offensive line. Mm-hmm. Do you have a gut feeling of who you think is going to be the five in line, or is this kind of a wait-and-see approach for you when it comes to this offensive line?
0: Yeah, I think it's definitely, you know, as the coaches said, you really get to see where guys are at when the pads come on. I think there are two guys in Colton Miller and Tyler Linderbaum who, you know, for all intents and purposes, probably have those positions locked up at left tackle and center. But I think all three other positions are really in play. You know, whether that's Spencer Burford at left guard, you know, Jackson Powers Johnson at right guard and DJ Glaze at right tackle, those are kind of the guys that are leading the competitions from what we saw in the offseason program. But really that kind of all goes out the window, I think, when the guys put the pads on and you can really see how they're developed. So, I think Linderbaum and Miller are going to be the two guys that are leading the group. But we'll see what comes from those other three positions when they really get into training camp.
1: Yeah, that's definitely going to be a storyline that everyone's going to be tracking. How quickly can this starting offensive line, how can they identify those starting five as soon as possible? Well, Sam, fantastic stuff, man. I know you got a vacation coming up next week, but what are you working on that we should be on the lookout for?
0: Yeah, so I'm working on some longer term stuff. I'll also be out there at Max Crosby's SAC Summit this evening. So looking forward to talking to him again, seeing where he is in his off season program and going into training camp. But yeah, working on some longer term stuff until we get into training camp, and looking forward to have putting it out there for everyone.
1: There you go. Well, we'll definitely be checking it out. We won't catch up with you next week. Like I said, you'll be on vacation. Enjoy your vacation, and we'll catch up when you get back, my man. I appreciate you.
0: Awesome. Thank you so much, Q.
1: Absolutely. Great stuff as always. Sam Warren from The Athletic on this Aloha Friday, brought to you by Zippy's. And again, he's got a piece out right now on the Las Vegas native Jonah Laulu on The Athletic.

0: You don't even have to pay for it. It's a free article if you want to go check it out, and I do encourage you to do that. Sam does a really good job, and as you heard him say, he will be at the SAC Summit. I think this is day two of the SAC Summit. Max Crosby, Von Miller, Cam Jordan, and a host of a lot of other pass rushers around the National Football League are in town. We do want to hear from you as we close out hour number one of the show, 702-365-9200. Brock Bowers, he got that number one spot on the top 10 ranking. You know how good he could be when he's fully healthy. 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And can he truly play that role? Let us know your thoughts. Give us, again, 702-365-9200. 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

0: hit four fours, clearing her gambler's bonus four-of-a-kind bingo card for over $11,000. Betty hit big, and so can you with Gambler's Bonus. It's why you play the game.
1: And I always hear, you know, not rumors, but I always hear, you know, stories of how everyone in the Raiders is always like, Max goes 110%. You know, every single practice day. And I'm assuming that's you trying to get practice and elevate that to the level of the game. So you're really prepared for the game. So that's great to see you from a veteran, something that I'm looking forward to trying to hop on as well.
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3: More from Fernando Mendoza, part of the Rush Podcast, alongside Max Crosby. Max Crosby's got his sack summit going on here in town. There's a lot of NFL players gathering around. They're doing film study, they're doing some field work. I know that they were at the, I don't know which casino it was, but I saw Max put out a little bit of a video with him and Von Miller and Cam Jordan speaking to everyone that showed up for the SAC Summit. They've been doing it now for a handful of years, and it's continuing to grow and grow each and every year. And we had Sam Warren from The Athletic on in the last segment, and he said he'll be going out there a little bit later on this evening. I went out there a couple of years ago on a Saturday after I got my hair cut, and was able to watch some of the on-field activities. And they get after it. They get after it, and it's got the veterans out there showing the young guys some of the tricks of the trade, just kind of passing knowledge on. It's really cool. You see the tight ends doing it. You know, quarterbacks, they get together a lot of times. Well, you're seeing the edge rushers get after it as well. So I think it's a pretty cool little thing that they've got going on here in Vegas with Max Crosby. It is Unnecessary Roughness here on Raider Nation Radio 920. Cynthia Freeland, NFL Network, number of game on YouTube. She'll join us coming up at the top of the hour, but let's go ahead real quick. Hustle up to the phone lines at 702-365-9200. Brock Bowers, he got that number one spot. You know how good he could be when fully healthy. How much better are you feeling about the Raiders and their opportunity offensively, knowing that he's going to be the number one target? Not the number one wide receiver, but he's the number one target. You know, are you feeling confident that he could play that role in this Clint Kubiak-led offense? Let's go ahead and talk to our guy, the Money Man. Money Mitch, welcome to the show. What's on your mind?
4: Aloha, Q, Ari. How you guys doing?
3: We're great on this Aloha Friday. How you doing, brother?
4: Pretty good. I know it feels like yesterday, but it's a little late now. But tomorrow, my oldest grandson turns 4.
3: Nice. It does seem like yesterday. Damn, that was fast.
4: I didn't give you enough time. I know. It was like yesterday, right?
3: Yep. Wow.
4: Shit.
3: Good one. Ari, did you get that? Did you flush that? Did you flush that, Ari?
5: Yes, I did.
3: Uh-oh. All right, good.
4: Hey, if he's healthy, they're going to have to double coverage Brock. And imagine if Big Mike, I know he's from Notre Dame, so what do you expect? I hope he can have a big year. I know, that was you. That was a little fight on USC reference there. And we have a couple of young wide receivers. Don't give up hope. And Mendoza being as soon as possible. And I like next season, but I think it's going to make our wide receivers better. I don't want to be tanking for next year's crop. Let's just win one game at a time. To be Brock. Brock and Mike, can you just imagine? Hey, Kirk Cousins is a borderline Hall of Famer. So if he gets going too.
3: I mean, he's a Hall of Famer when you think about how much money he's made. He's not a Hall of Fame quarterback. That's being very loose with the term Hall of Fame quarterback.
4: You got better numbers than Mr. Joe Namath.
3: It's a different era, brother. It's a different era. I could have better numbers than some of these quarterbacks at this stage of the game.
4: I know. You only have to throw 250 yards a game to get 4,000.
3: Exactly.
4: And the rushing, 68. 65, my math is right or wrong. But I wish Stack at running back, fight on. Have a nice weekend, brother.
3: Hey, thanks so much, Money Mitch. Appreciate you. Really good stuff. It's always great to hear from you. East Oakland Raider hit us real quick on the text line. What's good, Q? What's up, Nation? Brock is our number one receiver. He about to cook this year more than his rookie year alongside with Big Mike. I can see it. And that was the plan last year, right? That was the plan last year, is for Brock to get the most targets, get the most catches, and really everything feed through him. And it's funny, when I read that little nugget on Twitter, I remember Amber Thea Harris being on this show and saying it's going to be Brock Bowers and Ashton Jeanty. Everything is going to go through those two dudes. I remember specifically her being on this show talking about that. And obviously Brock Bowers gets injured week number one and things got derailed quite a bit. JNT wasn't able to have the season he was expecting to have his rookie year, and Brock Bowers was just never quite the same, only ended up playing in 12 games, but, you know, still the number one tight end, according to, you know, the executives, the scouts, and the coaches across the NFL, and we know that he's got that number one ability. We know how good he is based on what he did his rookie year, so excited what it's going to look like in year number three with Clint Kubiak. Cynthia Freeland joins us next, kicking off hour number two. It's Raider Nation Radio 920.
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20: It's football, but I mean, everyone's a little bigger, faster, stronger. So, I mean, you're playing the NFL. I mean, what I dreamed of growing up and everything like that is pretty awesome. Man, best fans in the league. I mean, you see it. They turned out here in New Orleans. And, I mean, they're just awesome.
0: Snap, O'Connell's looking, he's looking, he's scanning, he's throwing, he's got Bowers at the 20. First down, he bounces off a tackle, and he's brought down between the hash marks at the 22. And that is seven catches, one more catch, one more record for Brock Bowers. That right there is the Raiders' single season receiving record, his 108th grab on the season.
2: It's Unnecessary Roughness, presented by Meineke, doing car care right. Here's your boy Q.
3: We kick off hour number two of the show. We come into the sounds of more Brock Bowers, more Brock Bowers, and more Brock Bowers. He did earn that number one spot on Jeremy Fowler's top 10 tight end rankings. The only surprise for me is not that he was number one, is that they didn't knock him for having a down year. But again, it's not, you know, media members. It's actually guys that are NFL dudes. Like I said, when it comes to front office guys, when it comes to scouts, when it comes to coaches. And so that's why they gave him that number one spot. And he's going to definitely be that number one target. We know that for the silver and black. And everyone has said, you know, everyone outside of the bubble that we're in here on Raider Nation Radio 920 has said, oh, you need to go get that number one wide receiver. You need to go get that true alpha. You need to go get that true X. When in fact, Brock Bowers is going to be that number one target. How are you feeling about him being that number one target? Can he be that guy? Do the Raiders have enough? Are you comfortable with what they have right now at this stage of the game, knowing that he's going to be that number one target, being in Clint Kubiak's offense and seeing how things go this year before they go and try to make some moves and say, all right, we got to go and address this position and bring someone else in? Let us know your thoughts at 702-365-9200. We were efforting Cynthia Freeland from the NFL Network. I don't think we're going to get her, and that's okay. We'll just keep the party rolling. That's what we do around here, but it just gives you more time to chime in on the show as well. Like I said, at 702-365-9200, we've got Brandi Flores from the Las Vegas Sports Network, our teammate here. She'll be joining us in about 25 minutes or so here on Raider Nation Radio 920. So we got a text from our guy Sir Whiskey Ray. Happy Aloha Friday, gentlemen. Actually, Mexico, here I come as I'm boarding this cruise with my family. Looking forward to some quality time. I want to chime in and say have a great weekend, Raider Nation. I'm already drinking with some Raider fans here, and we're excited about training camp. Thanks as always, gentlemen. Appreciate it. Cheers, Sir Whiskey Ray. P.S. Spain looks good, and Messi and company will lock it up tomorrow. That's so funny. I swear you were just on vacation. I ain't mad at that. I ain't mad, but I swear Sir Whiskey Ray was just on another great trip. Didn't he come back from Hawaii before I went? I could have sworn he did. So, man, my man's in Hawaii. Now he's on his way to Mexico. Sir Whiskey Ray is always living his best life. So we could definitely appreciate that on this Aloha Friday on Raider Nation Radio 920. I did want you to hear this sound on Brock Bowers, kind of revisiting who Brock Bowers really is. Steven Sam, formerly a Pro Football Focus. Now they've got the Rock the Mic. Is that Rock the Mic, Ari?
21: Check the
3: is
21: mic.
3: Check the mic. All right. Rock the Mic was, what was that, old MTV?
21: Yeah, I mean, basically, yeah.
3: I think it was. Rock the Mic was old MTV.
21: It's a lot of things.
3: So,
21: so it was Check
3: the Mic.
21: No,
3: but that was, it was actually a show.
21: Oh, okay, okay.
3: Or it was either a show or it was some kind of...
21: There's Freeway Rock the Mic or Ben B.
3: Yeah, well, that's a great song, but I thought that there was a show. But either way, here they are, Steve and Sam talking all things Brock Bowers.
22: All right, we're on to pick 13. It's Brock Bowers, the tight end out of Georgia, going to the Las Vegas Raiders. At the time, I thought this felt like the Raiders really missed out. They were in desperate need of a quarterback. Six quarterbacks go ahead of them. That had never happened in NFL history. The consolation prize is great, but I'll be honest, it didn't feel great to me, you know, from a Raiders perspective, saying, oh, everyone else is getting their future quarterback or at least taking a shot, and we have a tight end. Now, the tight end is awesome, and he's an outstanding receiver, and we all loved Brock Bowers. But if you're the Raiders with a massive quarterback need, it was like, all right, Bowers is going to be a nice weapon for our next quarterback. We'll get one next year. And it turns out they waited 2 years until they finally got their real quarterback in Fernando Mendoza. And now Bowers is going to feel good as a year three player and a weapon for Mendoza heading into the season.
23: Yeah, I mean, obviously they had the need of quarterback, but it never felt like they were going to get their shot at one. Like all the way along, the top tier quarterbacks were all going to be gone, you know, in the first five picks. And then it was like, what do you think about the next three guys, McCarthy, Bo Nix, Michael Penix? And it didn't, because everyone thought that Bo Nix and Michael Penix were sort of fringe first round players. It was like a referendum on McCarthy. How high does he go? Do the Raiders like him? I said it just never felt like they were fitting a quarterback in this first round. But a guy like Brock Bowers, I think, I mean, okay, he's a tight end nominally, and that's not a position of value, but he's been, you know, he was being talked about as a prospect as different, right? Not a normal tight end, number one, but also like an absolute difference maker, a genuine, you know, number one threat in that Georgia offense. And I mean, what he did as a rookie was pretty spectacular, even without elite quarterback play thrown in the ball.
22: Yeah, I think he's as good as it gets. It's been a good run of first round tight ends, I think, between him, Colston Loveland, and Tyler Warren. As much as I've soured on it, Bowers, though, he doesn't have the inline blocking skills, never really did from a Georgia perspective, but he brings enough in the pass game that it, I don't think it matters. And yeah, there'll be some pressure on him because Mendoza, like the receiving core is not great for the Raiders. You've got, Tucker coming off of a career year, and you're hoping that Jack Besh develops as a year or two player, and it just doesn't look great on paper, but Bowers is going to be the number one guy. He also has a single vote for offensive rookie of the year.
23: Only two players from this draft got offensive rookie of the year votes, and he's one of them.
22: He's one of them.
3: So there you go. That was a little on Brock Bowers right there. Check the mic with Steve Palazzolo and Sam Monson, formerly a Pro Football Focus, doing their thing on their podcast, talking Brock Bowers. And we spent all day talking about Brock Bowers so far because he did earn that number one spot, top 10 tight end rankings. Jeremy Fowler's piece on ESPN.com. He's been rolling out all these different position groups. Join us now on the phone lines, as promised, is our good friend Cynthia Freeland, NFL Network, Numbers Game on YouTube. And Cynthia, thanks so much for your time. We do appreciate you on this Aloha Friday. What do the numbers tell you about Brock Bowers and how big of a player he could be in this Clint Kubiak-led offense going into year three of his career?
1: Oh, yeah. I mean, this is an offense that's set up for a guy like him. I mean, I understand it's a completely different thing, but the way Jackson Smith and Jigba broke out, if we rewind the tape to last year at this time, I don't know if anyone thought that JSN would have just the year he had, right? They thought he was good and whatever, but imagine what's going on in the lab that Clint Kubiak's cooking up for Brock Bowers and all the different ways he can use him.
3: What do you think about, because all the conversation is the Raiders need to go get that number one wide receiver. And I'm not saying that they don't, but is it a pressing need right now? Or do you think that they can go through this year and kind of see what they have in the cupboard first?
1: I'm going to be honest. They just don't grow on trees. And I think that getting the right mix of people is far more important than going out and selling out for a specific number one, especially anyone who right now you might be able to acquire. It kind of feels like, what's wrong? Why would someone let someone like that go at this point? Right. So, or why are they still on the market at this point? My point is, I think you have a lot of great assets and there's no need to force a fit if it's not there.
3: Right. No, I'm with you again, 100%. Cynthia Freeland, NFL Network, Numbers Game on YouTube with us here on Raider Nation Radio 920. And, I saw a little nugget. And matter of fact, I want to make sure I get this 100% right because I know that you really respect this person, if I remember correctly. Hold on. Now, see, you caught me slipping here. Hold on.
1: No, you're good.
3: Ryan Paganetti. Didn't we have a conversation about him last year? Yes. Well, he said that we had a goal last year in Las Vegas, a single season record for catches and targets for Brock, but then he got injured in week one. So could you imagine, and I'm sure you understand what he was talking about even more, how they were planning on running this offense through Brock and through Ashton Jeanty?
1: Oh, I mean, it was like Chip was like every place to Brock. Like if 70% of the plays were to Brock, that feels conservative to me. So, I mean, he's smart because, obviously you want to use when they call them a Ferrari or whatever, you want to actually use the thing that you have, not just look at it.
3: No, man, no doubt. I saw that note and I immediately thought of you because I remember, I want to say when he got hired last year, we had a conversation and you're pretty excited about the addition that he brought to the table. So obviously it didn't work out with the season that the Raiders had,
1: Right. I mean, Pete Carroll didn't work out. Like, it's not, that's got to wholesale change things, and we all know how that goes.
3: Absolutely. Again, Cynthia Freeland is with us here, Raider Nation Radio 920. And you know, you cover the team. You know, you're not here every single day, but you cover the team. You talk about them all the time. Just with the new coaching staff, the new look, everything that John Spytek's been able to do. You know, how should Raider Nation feel about their team right now, a couple weeks out of start of training camp?
1: Excited. I mean, look, do I think that they should be booking their flights to Los Angeles in February? I think pump the brakes on that just a little bit, but you have to remember, I mean, progress in the AFC West should feel like it's doubled, right? Because you're playing against Patrick Mahomes. Woof. Like, that's never fun, right? You're playing against, you know, the Broncos who were in the AFC Championship game. And then the Chargers have brought in a brain trust of, especially on the offensive side of the ball, a brain trust of people to try to figure this puzzle out. And, you know, theoretically, their O-line is back to being healthy, or at least healthier than it was the end of last year, where they had no tackles left. So it's not like this is a division that's cake, right? If this were the NFC South, we could be talking about a playoff run, right? But right now, I think we talk about, let's have Fernando Mendoza, let's set him up for success so that this becomes a long-term solution, and then we can solve all the other problems. But you solve quarterback, that is a huge solve to any sort of puzzle. And people ask me, do you think it's Kirk Cousins week one? Do you think it's Fernando Mendoza week one? I say, I think you got to think of the mental stuff even more so than the physical stuff, because I think Fernando Mendoza's physical attributes would absolutely dictate that he's there. But remember, this game is so much faster than the college level, even the level he played at, that maybe it would be okay if he roll him in. Like, don't make him come out week one necessarily. I don't know. I don't know his personality. You know, I haven't been there, and I don't know what would be best for him. But I just want to avoid a situation where, like, Bryce Young had to overcome being benched and for Andy Dalton, and then had to figure it out again. Like, that's not the best way psychologically, it would seem, to set your quarterback up for success.
3: Is there a certain amount of games or, you know, kind of something that you're looking at and you're projecting of you'd like to see Fernando get at least this much under his belt his rookie year? Or is it kind of one of those wait and see how the coaches feel about when he's ready to get into action?
1: I'll be honest, I don't think he's going to be afforded the time, but I would love to see a Patrick Mahomes situation where he doesn't come until the end of the season. It's never going to happen. You're asking me what Cynthia Freeland would like, but I'm telling you, I'd like for long-term Raider success, like a little delayed gratitude or a little delayed gratification might be the way to go. It's like those kids with those marshmallows in that study, you know, the ones who were more successful, they didn't have to eat the marshmallow, whatever. So let's not eat the marshmallows, you know, like, let's leave those marshmallows there and you can get two later.
3: I love it. I love it. Only here on Unnecessary Roughness on Raider Nation Radio 920 can you get Don't Eat the Marshmallow Breakdowns. I'm just saying.
1: That's right.
3: This is how we do.
1: It's a famous study, and you know what? We have to bring it. It's friggin' July. We can bring up marshmallow studies in July. I mean, I can
3: yes,
1: do it in the season,
3: can.
1: Too. But
3: you know. I'm about to say, you can bring up marshmallows anytime you want. I have no problem with that.
1: I really love s'mores. To be fair, I think s'mores are the best, the hands-down best dessert you can have, so... maybe that's it. Maybe I'm just like wanting a s'more. I'm not sure.
3: There you go. Hey, like I said, whatever it is, I'm good with it. If you bring it to the table, we're going to rock with it. I'm all right with that. You did mention the Chargers. I did want to get your thoughts because they do have Mike McDaniel there as the offensive coordinator, and I think he's a sharp OC. I don't know about him being a head coach, but he's a sharp OC. How do you think that offense is going to look? You mentioned the tackles being healthy now. How do you think that goes in L.A. this year?
1: Okay, so you've got you have Mike McDaniel, great OC. You have Adam Gase, who was maybe not a great head coach, but a great OC. If you go back in the day, ask Jay Cutler. So you've got like this brain trust of people here with lots of different ways of, you know, taking bites at the apple. Then you've got Justin Herbert, who has really yet to show us just how talented his arm is over an extended period of time. So, I mean, if those things sometimes it's like Charger's going to Charger, you know, like they will find some way to mess this up. But for all intents and purposes, they have really at least tried to make that offense something that is interesting and compelling. So I'm not sure about I will hold my judgment about what goes on with the defense. I don't necessarily think it's the strongest defense I've ever seen, but I do think they're going to have a really fun offense, and that can cure a lot of illnesses. Just ask the Bengals.
3: Yeah. I mean, the Bengals are one of those teams that I look at and I just, At one, I didn't think Zach Taylor was going to be the longest running head coach in that division, but here we are.
1: Can you imagine? Here we are. The right. last one standing, Zach Taylor. What? Okay.
3: Exactly. Yeah. What do you think about him this year? Is there something he has to achieve this year, or do you think he's still good to go because, well, the Bengals aren't necessarily one of those teams that just necessarily hires and fires?
1: I'll be honest, you need to look at how many years are left in his contract, because they do not tend to fire early, because it seems like they're not the spendiest organization.
3: Right.
1: Maybe they should be, but maybe they should invest a little strategically elsewhere, but they tend to be pretty frugal. So I would say that the chances of Zach Taylor's there are 100% dependent on what his contract says.
3: Yeah,
1: okay,
3: no,
1: 90% dependent. If the wheels fall off, you still have Joe Burrow, but
3: I think he has one more year left on his deal. So.
1: Okay, well then, unless they figure some things out, but you have Joe Burrow, you have Jamar Chase, you have T. Higgins, I do like what they did. I like the acquisitions they made on defense, given that they're, you know, they got Trey Hendrickson, they refused to pay him, blah, blah, blah. We all know the story, but I think they did a nice job of improving their defense. And if Joe Burrow can stay healthy, which that's always the question, then we'll have to see who they become.
3: Where do you think Patrick Mahomes is right now as far as ranking of quarterbacks in the league? Because we know how great he's been. We know he's coming off the ACL surgery, but there's so much conversation about the last couple of years trending back just a little bit. So how do you view Patrick Mahomes right now?
1: I hate to say this on a Raiders-based thing, but I don't think anyone's better than him. I'm not suggesting every game has been played to the highest of his abilities given injuries. Yeah, we get it. But I think when it comes to the balance of kind of athleticism with God-given talent with diagnosing defenses, like he's like right up there, GOAT status with Tom Brady, like and Peyton Manning, whatever, all the greatest of you could argue. Like I don't think there's any I think that it's possible that this injury could actually create in him kind of, I don't want to liken him to Aaron Rodgers in any way because they're very different people and they're very different. But the strategy as Aaron Rodgers has aged has relied more on what's between his ears, and he's super smart when it comes to football. And so Patrick Mahomes will get a chance to see now what happens when they run the ball a little bit more and conceivably better. Does that give a new element to the offense so that you don't have to rely on Patrick Mahomes sidearming from a 45 degree pivot off of his left knee with his right leg up, like, you know, crazy things that we nicely call them off platform, but like, they're just like heroic, crazy. You would not want to teach someone to do that type of play. So I actually, it's possible that the silver lining for tearing an ACL is that could change a few things in his game to create a little more of a strategic edge to it. And at least for a little while, that would give defenses some problems and give them an edge because, you know, there's a lot of film on Patrick Mahomes. So now you have something really different that you could be looking at. By the way, Art and Marianne, my parents, they're coming to the Chiefs Raiders game in Las Vegas. They're going to the Sphere first, and then they're coming to Vegas because my parents love Vegas, obviously, but you know, they're going to come to that. That's the game they chose this year.
3: Nice, nice. Well, there you go. We'll have to welcome them in with open arms.
1: My mom's insane, so you'll enjoy my mom. You should have her on here. She would have a lot more crazy things to say than me. She's very, very opinionated, that one.
3: I want to say, haven't I seen your mom do a show with you? I think I have, haven't I?
1: Oh yeah, she comes on Thanksgiving with me always, and she gives. I have to edit her because she will say things that I'm like, you cannot say that.
3: Well, I mean, Ari's got the dump button. Don't worry about it. We'll take care of it. So we just got a new sponsor, Moonlight Plumbing. So sometimes we have to flush a call. So if she says something that she shouldn't, man, we'll just flush it. You know, we'll do that. We're good.
1: I mean, usually she doesn't like, she's not saying anything. She just has opinions and she's not afraid to say them. She'll be like, I don't like him. And I'll be like, why? And she'll be like, because I saw him on the field and he looked like he was quitting. And who quits on their team? So screw that guy. And you're like, okay, Mom.
3: I like it. Hey, sign me up. Sign me up. I think Raider Nation would definitely welcome her in with open arms to this fine program we call Unnecessary Roughness. Well, Cynthia, fantastic stuff as always. It's always great catching up with you. I know training camp is a couple weeks away, but what are you working on that we should be on the lookout for?
1: We got a total reboot of some new numbers game stuff coming. I know I keep saying that, but we're formatting some stuff. And I have something very cool that I'm doing with Donors Choose, which is a nonprofit in the education space. Like, it allows teachers to put up like an ad for what they would like if they need scissors or they need art supplies, and you can fund the teacher's project. It's an awesome organization. So to trade off, if people make donations to Donors Choose, then I'll pick their fantasy order for their team. So we're going to do a fun little charity element to start the season off right.
3: Oh, that's cool. That's cool. Make sure you let us know about that so we can continue to promote that too. I think that's really cool. I like that. I'm always down for that. So between
1: it's back to school season. My mom's a teacher. You know, I'm obviously a big nerd and I like school. So let's help those teachers out, because teachers pay for all that stuff themselves and they don't get paid very much. So let's do it.
3: No doubt. Let's do it. We'll work together, Cynthia. We got you. No doubt about it. Thanks so much. We appreciate you.
1: You got it. I'll talk to you soon.
3: Okay, thanks so much. Great stuff. Cynthia Freeland, NFL Network, Numbers Game on YouTube with us here on Raider Nation Radio 920. It's always good catching up with Cynthia. And, yeah, I mean, hey, her mom could come in studio, hang out. We're good, right? Who doesn't want a little bit of trash talk? We're good with that, right? Get Money Mitch on the line, right? Get my guy Hardcore Raider on the line. Get Raider Mike on the line, right? We can have us a hell of a party here. You know, we'll have to do it on Aloha Friday, though, so we're already in a good mood. So when Ari's rolling his eyes when he has to keep dropping the dump button on us.
21: I'm going to start charging people for this.
3: No, that is too funny. That is too funny. But, yeah, I'm good with that. That would be cool. That would be really
21: By the way,
3: cool.
21: Just a teeny bit of validation from earlier. The Rock the Mic was the tour. You're right. It was the 2003 Summer Hip Hop Festival. So
3: see?
21: You're not
3: I've
21: crazy.
3: I know.
21: I've been knowing.
3: Look, man. I ain't got these platinum plaques behind me here in Studio Q for no reason.
21: Well, that's why I look, because I'm like, he's on it. Like, I know he's talking about something. I just have no idea. So there you go.
3: Hey, man. Look, there was
21: something
3: back in the day, man. MTV. I don't know if you know this. They actually had music.
21: Whoa!
3: It wasn't just reality TV shows. They actually had music. One of my favorites that they used to have is those unplugged concerts.
21: Oh, they were great.
3: Yeah. Jay-Z, The Blueprint was the best one, where the Roots were the band playing.
21: You and I have had this conversation before.
3: Oh, we have, huh? There you go.
21: That's how good it is. Yeah.
3: I knew the conversation felt familiar, but that was one of my, I think I wore that CD out. We got that CD. We were supposed to give it out on the streets, and I was at the radio station in Fresno, and I was like, yeah, nope, this is coming home with me. And man, I wore that thing out. I honestly think, cause this is back in the day when you had you could take the face off your stereo.
21: Oh, yeah. Blah-punked.
3: Well, I don't know what brand I had, but I was able to take the face off my stereo and take it with me so no one would steal it. Of course, I lost the face.
21: Oh.
3: I don't know what happened to it. I lost the face. But I realized at that point, all you needed was something that you could put into. There was a little hole there, and you could put into it, and it would still work. Oh. Now, the problem is you couldn't change the station, and, you know, so you're really. It was a one-man band. And guess what was in the CD player when I lost the face?
21: That's great. That's awesome.
3: Yeah, so, I mean, it was either whatever radio station was on, I'm sure it was the radio station I worked at, Q97, or it was that CD. Until I got a new radio, and I don't think I got a new radio for a very long time, so.
21: Man, if you had to choose one CD you're stuck with, because that's what it is, you're stuck with.
3: I mean, that wasn't a bad one. At all. There was a couple Kanye's when Kanye was still cool that I used to rock and I used to wear out. But, that was, like I said, when Kanye was still cool. So there was that. I hate that I have to always reference all these different rappers when they were still
21: Thank
3: cool.
21: You. Yes.
3: There's so many of them, though.
21: Yep.
3: That's a shame. There's so many
21: of
3: them.
21: And they were so cool at one point. And their music was so good, if we're talking about Kanye.
3: Diddy put out the remixes, like, this is the remix. That CD was incredible. Again, when he was cool.
21: Kelly had some bangers, some feel-good
3: when
21: music.
3: When he was cool.
21: Yep.
3: I mean, we can go down the list, right? I could do a three-hour show on hip-hop and R&B artists when they were cool.
21: That we're low-key ashamed to reference these days. But
3: right, exactly. Unbelievable. It's like you go back, you start thinking about some of those lyrics, you're like, damn. I should have seen that one coming a long time ago. Man. What was I thinking?
21: I guess. Sometimes I think the opposite. Like, this isn't any of what you were talking about before, and now you're so well. Money
3: well, that
21: changes.
3: Too.
21: Yeah.
3: That too.
21: So who knows?
3: Let's go ahead and get back to Aloha Friday. Why don't you go ahead and get some winning now before we get to Brandy Flores?
21: Perfect. Great segue. You should be a radio host. I got a 4-pack of tickets to see the Aviators against the Tacoma Rainiers coming up at the LV Ballpark. That is tomorrow, 7-11. 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Caller 9 must be a Nevada resident.
3: You mentioned 7-11. Do we still have those? Are they still around?
21: Oh, yeah, yeah. In fact, like, I've been noticing, like, a lot of random...
3: Oh, no, there is. There's one near my barbershop. Do they get out... Do you get Slurpees still on 7-Eleven?
21: I think they do that, yeah. Some kind of a... Oh, yeah, you just bring a... I mean, don't quote me on this, but in the past, it has been, like, you just bring a container, whatever you got, and you could fill it up, and then people bring those 7-gallon water cooler things.
3: No way. Not that much.
21: I don't know.
3: No way.
21: I don't... That's, like, more of a thing I notice on Twitter, but I don't know if people let them do it or not, but, yeah, they'd be like, I'm going to 7-Eleven with my... You know, this
3: man,
21: giant...
3: you couldn't tell me nothing. Back in the day, if I had a chance to get a Slurpee, it was on and popping, man. Then you got the little reflector underneath the cup. You get the little reflector. Yeah, I'm just showing my age. Somebody's like, I don't know what he's talking about. What the hell's a Slurpee?
21: You guys know.
3: Ari's going to send you out to the ball game, that's man. Right. 702-365-9200. Call number 9 is what he's looking for. We got Brandy Flores joining us next. 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
13: 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I mean, first time I heard them roar was like during the introductions, during the starting lineup. It was just crazy. Like, I'm in Vegas getting a lot of love. 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
14: Here's Devonta attacking. Reverse layup is good. Devonta, great pass. And a basket by Will Riley plus a foul. You see Devonta with the dish. That time we know he can score.
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3: That was the number one overall pick versus number two overall pick last night. The Wizards and the Jazz, A.J. DeBonta versus Darren Peterson. A.J. went for 27-7, while Darren Peterson had 24 points. He had like 8 turnovers and I want to say 9 fouls as well. But Darren Peterson was out there lighting it up. They did not disappoint. That was Summer League action, their first opportunity, some real NBA since being drafted not too long ago. It is Unnecessary Roughness here on Raider Nation Radio 920. Joining us now is our teammate, Brandy Flores from the Las Vegas Sports Network, who was there to witness that game between DeBonta and Darren Peterson last night. And Brandy, thanks so much for your time. Appreciate you. Saw all the videos that you were, you know, posting and just kind of all the coverage from Summer League, the first opening night of it. What was that atmosphere like for you, seeing DeBonta and Darren Peterson going up against each other last night?
1: Well, I got to say, it was my very first time ever covering NBA Summer League, and the atmosphere, it was absolutely off the charts. There was not a single seat left empty, I want to say. And not only that, all of the Wizards vets, including Trae Young and Anthony Davis, they were in the stand, not in the stand, they were courtside watching their young stars, and everybody extremely excited to watch DeBonta play. He's obviously the first overall pick. They're really banking on him to help turn the franchise around. And I think having Anthony Davis there with the other Wizards teammates, knowing that he's seeking a long-term contract, is a good sign for Wizards fans. But I mean, it was a great matchup. The Wizards jumped out to a early lead led by DeBonta, I will say. Watching the players go after it, you could tell that the speed was getting to them. I want to say maybe midway through, maybe like in the third, fourth quarter. You could tell like they were all getting gas. And I'm not going to point out any specific player, but they were all getting a little bit gas because the speed of the NBA is much higher because, yes, there are a lot of rookies and young guys playing, but there are also guys who are looking for contracts, whether they're two-way, who do have experience in the league already. So that was cool to see. There were a lot of, you mentioned the fouls, there were a lot. It was, DeBonta was getting hit every time he went up on that dunk, I think, that went viral last night. I can't remember if it was in the first or the first quarter or second, but he was like getting manhandled on the way there, still made the dunk. So he's absolutely outstanding. I think lived up to the hype, to say the least. And then, of course, the Wizards ended up winning the game. So that was cool for them.
3: Yeah, they held on. They were up big, and then all of a sudden they had to hold on to that victory. You know, you covered the Washington Wizards. You were in D.C. for a long time. What could a guy like DeBonta do for that organization, especially when, as you mentioned, they have Trae Young? As long as they got everything worked out with Anthony Davis, it looks like they have a little bit of a foundation that they're building there.
1: Yeah, I mean, it's been a long time coming, and the Wizards have been really, really banking on trying to get that first overall pick, and they did miss out on the Cooper Flagg sweepstakes. However, I think DeBonta being an addition to their team now, being able to finally win the lottery for the draft, I mean, he is definitely, I think, who they've been waiting for. And I think for Wizards fans, it'll definitely be worth the wait. It was cool to see all the role beat writers that I knew. And in talking to Wizards PR, they're like, oh, my God, like, this is crazy. They've never been the center of attention.
0: ever. Right. And they're like, the PR staff is running around, the sports center wants them, and then the medium scrum wants them. And so I think just, and they're like excited, of course, that, you know, somebody of that stature, DeBonta, what he can do for him. And one thing that I did learn that was interesting was that he is just very calm, cool, collected. You could just tell he has a sense of maturity when speaking to him afterwards in the press conference. And I think, again, like when we talk about these young players and what they can do for franchises, I think, one, not letting the moment be bigger than them. He was still talking about how ways he can get better, and it's his first NBA Summer League game. And just having a sense of self, but knowing that, you know, not coming across arrogant or anything of that nature. He's not really, he's more locked in and focused on the task at hand. And I think that is something that you can't teach. And when you want someone to be the future face or help turn a franchise around, you need someone who is a team player. That's foreshadowing for, I think we're going to talk about Kennedy Carter next, right?
3: Yeah. Yeah. Got to do it again. Brandi Flores is with us here. Raider Nation Radio 920 and Necessary Roughness. Let's go ahead and jump right into it. I mean, you were on the, you know, the press conference call with Becky Hammon. I know she didn't really speak on Kennedy Carter, but a player that I was excited to see play with the Aces is no longer there. What was your feel, and what do you think went wrong with Kennedy Carter and the Aces?
0: Well, I think from the very, very beginning, I'm going to take it all the way back to Media Day for the Aces, and Kennedy Carter was there. She hasn't played in the WNBA because of whether there was whatever issues that she had off the court, on the court with other teammates, what have you. It was her first time back, and she seemed like pretty, honestly, like excited to be a part of this team. When asked about joining a championship team, she's like, you know, I'm excited to be part of this team. Keywords, part of this team. Then, of course, the season gets rolling. She's coming up off the bench, and she was making a great case for to be the sixth woman of the year, or sixth man of the year. And everybody, even the fans, are like, why isn't she playing more? Why isn't she playing more? But when you got people like, you know, Jackie Young, Asia Wilson, of course, and Chelsea Gray, amongst others, they need a firepower like Kennedy Carter coming off the bench. And I'm not sure if the chatter or what got to her after her injury. She came back. She was not scoring as much. Her demeanor on the court, off the court, was interesting. I went to a couple games a couple weeks ago where she was out with an illness, which seemingly illness. Seems to be, yeah, but I will say, after speaking to some people, I'm not with the team every single day, but after speaking with some people who do cover the team every single day and have some more sources, they allegedly that illness was an actual illness, whether or not we want to believe that or not, however.
3: Right.
0: But I thought it was telling that she was out, right, with the sickness, but she was not there on the bench with her teammates, which she was previously when she first got injured. And she was in the building. They do a chapel before every game, and our partner over on ESPN Las Vegas, John Von Tobel, who was at the game, saw Kennedy Carter going into chapel, but she, when the game started, which was pregame, she wasn't there. She wasn't there to support her teammates. And I'm going to read obviously a quote that I got from USA Today's reporter, Callie Finn. She was previously with the Las Vegas Review Journal who covers the Aces on that beat. And she said that back on May 17th, that was like the first moment that really raised eyebrows. It was Carter's third 20-point game in five outings, but she wasn't on the court to close the fourth quarter. But the Aces did end up winning thanks to a jumper from Chelsea Gray. And after the game, mind you, they won. Kennedy Carter said, quote, obviously, I want to help the team close in the fourth quarter if possible. I'm still going through it. I'm a little bit disappointed. Happy we won. That tells me all I need to know about Kennedy Carter. If you're coming to a team that is already established, you are part of the team. You are not the star.
3: Right.
0: Obviously, she wanted more minutes, but it doesn't matter. Like, you guys won. And that's in that specific instance. You guys won. Who cares? Like, who cares? Like, at some point, you did contribute to that win because, like I said, she had 20 points that game. So just because you're not on the final moment and you are not the star or on the court with the stars was very odd to me because I'm unsure where her mentality kind of is when knowing that she had to come to the Aces and be a part of something that has already been established. And so fast forward yesterday to the press conference, head coach Becky Hammon refused to answer questions about players who are not on the team. It's actually what she said, which, I mean, I get it, but it's a little bit unfair if you ask me. So in another different, and but we're not, I'm not, at the moment, I wasn't sure if Is that the Aces PR telling her to not answer the question? Is that the WNBA not answering the question? Because the WNBA is kind of going through a lot of things in terms of, like, PR turmoil right now. Like, maybe they're like, we don't need another thing. Because it's Kennedy Carter news when they waived her, when they cut her, made national headlines, right?
2: Yep.
0: So Becky didn't answer it, so I was like, okay, what's a different way I could try to, like, get something out so we have something? And so I asked her, what type of players that you add to this roster, you already know the blueprint because you've won multiple championships, coming off a championship last year, what are some attributes that you look for in a player to be on this team and to buy in? And then she gave more of her answer, and then she gave a longer answer, basically talking about how throughout the season she speaks with her team about being a team player, how it's not a solo sport, how you have to play both sides of the court, how –

0: well. And so that was interesting, but and that did tell me that what we all thought. It was a character issue, most likely, than not.
1: Yeah, it was. And it was unfortunate. It was kind of one of those things you knew going in that there was a chance it could happen, but you kind of figure if she can't make it with the Aces, where is she going to make it in the league, right? Because they've got so many really good players and so much leadership, and you would think that that was going to be a great opportunity for her. But unfortunately, it didn't work out. They'll move on. They'll be fine. They've got Asia Wilson. They've got a cast of characters that are fantastic. Again, Brandi Flores, Las Vegas Sports Network, is with us here. Raider Nation Radio 920. Now, not only are you doing Summer League, not only are you covering the Aces, not only do you cover the Raiders, and we'll be out at training camp in a couple of weeks, you're also covering UFC 329. Conor McGregor and Max Holloway, right? This is going to be a battle, and Conor's been off for 5 years. What are your expectations for this one coming up on Saturday?
0: Well, I think more than anything, it's going to be, I'm hoping for quite the show. Conor McGregor, when he went out, I mean, Dustin Poirier literally broke his leg, and I will never forget watching that. And like, I was not in person, but watching that on TV, and he's still talking smack with his broken leg sitting on the side of the octagon. That is like just a memory, a sports memory ingrained in my brain, because you think, wow, this guy is nuts. Right. But I will say, I think we're going to get a lot of that type of Conor McGregor. He seems excited to be back. I did not personally, because I've been so busy doing all the things you listed, I have not personally gone to any of the UFC events this week, so I will provide that disclaimer. However, in watching back the press conferences, he made it very adamant that he has a lot to prove to himself, and he's really excited to be back for the fans. Of course, Dana White has said that this might be like the biggest, they might make the most money ever in UFC history. At the gate, which that is a type of pull that Conor McGregor has. Of course, he's fighting Max Holloway for the second time as well. Max Holloway, last time we just saw him in Vegas, he did lose to Charles Oliveira, and that was a controversial loss. The fans wanted more action. So I think this is good for Max to come back, face Conor. I think it'll be a good fight. That last time they fought was way back in 2013. McGregor won by decision. I believe it was unanimous as well. And not only that, he tore his ACL, I believe it was a second round, still took him down and won. So I think if Conor McGregor can reach back in the past, and we also don't know his leg injury, how obviously it's been a long time since he's had that, since he's recovered from that. But I think anytime an athlete comes off a serious injury like that, it's always a big question mark, like, is he going to be who he was before? Does that leg inhibit him at all? And that'll be interesting to see. Right now, for the betting odds, McGregor, he's a 180 underdog. Holloway's a betting favorite at -225. So you could make a little bit of money if you're a Conor McGregor fan. I believe the margins were a little bit wider, but with so many people putting money on McGregor because the fans really, really want to see him back, that'll be exciting as well. And I do want to bring up an article that I read by ESPN. Brett Okamoto wrote this. He talked about McGregor, how this is not only the big fight for him making his stance back into the UFC, but is he going to make his stance back, and is he going to be that ultimate fighter and be a legit competitive contender back at the mountaintop where he was, you know, years and years ago? Or if he kind of falls flat or just doesn't put on as exciting of a show, will every Conor McGregor fight in the future be, we're going to go see Conor McGregor, the celebrity, not necessarily Conor McGregor, he's going up against another great fighter. So I thought that was a really interesting perspective. And there is kind of a lot on this as well. And not to mention, Conor McGregor has faced a lot of legal issues and allegations that are quite heinous, if you ask me. So going through all that, he seems unfazed by that. But that also takes a toll. We saw that with going over to boxing. Gervonta Davis, he was facing a lot of allegations as well of his own. And that distraction did kind of impact him in the ring when he drew against a fighter who, I'm not going to say beneath him, this is Lamont Roach, because Lamont Roach really stepped up, and he's, you know, actually going to be fighting in Vegas this coming August. But Gervonta Davis should have not drew against him. He should have came out and won flat out. So right. It'll be very interesting to see. There's a lot surrounding this, Q. There might even be people who are outside protesting, because a lot of people feel that strongly that Conor McGregor does not deserve to be back in the ring because of these allegations surrounding him. So it's going to be quite the spectacle, quite on brand for Conor McGregor. I'm going to say that.
1: I agree with you 100% on that, and I'm glad you referenced that article, because that's kind of how I was feeling. Like, am I going to see Conor McGregor go out and be that dude when he

0: used to, you know, whoop everybody and it was so entertaining? Or am I just going to now go out there and see a guy who's trying to be an entertainer and not necessarily as a threat as a fight? That's, but I'll be watching. I promise you that. He's one of those guys that if he's in the octagon, I'll definitely be paying attention to that. Well, Brandy, we'll close out with this. Fantastic stuff as always. Brock Bowers, no surprise, got the number one spot on Jeremy Fowler's tight end, top 10 tight end list. You know, we've had all the conversations about, do the Raiders need a number one wide receiver? Obviously, he's their number one target. What are your kind of thoughts on Brock Bowers in this Clint Kubiak-led offense, and how big time can he be this upcoming year, in your opinion?
1: I mean, I am more excited. I mean, we're all excited to see, of course, if Fernando Mendoza, we'll ask how many more yards will Ashton Gentry be able to run this year with a decent offensive line. I'm the most excited about Brock Bowers because what did Clint Kubiak call him? A football machine from heaven or something?
0: Football robot from heaven.
1: Like, that tells me that coach, he's all ball. As we've sat there and talked with him and interacted with him several times, for him to like burst out with something like that, oh, he's excited. Like, mind you, Clint Kubiak said this very monotone, but he was extremely excited, and I am too, because we've seen what he was able to do in Seattle with those type of offensive players. To be that excited about a player, I think there's going to be a lot of schemes surrounding Brock Bowers, which as they should, because to your point, do they need a wide receiver one? I think at this point, no, because you do have someone like Brock Bowers. You do have someone like Ashton Gentry as well, who can catch the ball and kind of divert. And then you have Jalen Naylor as well and Trey Tucker, who knows what he's going to be able to do. And we're all still hoping on Jack Besh. So I think that with Brock Bowers, he could really, really explode to superstardom this year, because he'll have someone who wants to design and create motion for him specifically. And I know that's exciting. That has to be exciting for Brock Bowers. So I'm actually very excited to see what they do with him, because there's a thousand million things that they could do.
0: Yeah, no, there really is. And the 1-2 punch between Brock Bowers and Ashton Gentry and, you know, Kirk Cousins, Fernando Mendoza, whoever's playing the quarterback position, could really be a special one in this Clint Kubiak-led offense. Well, Brandy, fantastic stuff. I know you're all over town covering everything. What's next? What you got coming up next that we should be on the lookout for?
1: Well, I will be back at Summer League tonight. I'm actually very excited about this matchup. It's at 5. The Grizzlies are going to take on the Bulls, the Chicago Bulls.
0: Yep.
1: And, I mean, everybody's really excited to see Cameron Boozer. He's been outstanding so far in the way that we've seen him. And then, of course, Ivan Lopez, who is also on the Grizzlies, who is the first Mexican gosh, how do I say this properly? Come on, Brandy. As a Mexican, get it together. He's our first ever Mexican-born NBA draftee taken in the first round. And I'm excited to see how many Mexican fans are going to be out there. So if you see me walking around, hit me up, because I know there's going to be our people show out for other people. I am one of those people going out for him. But also, I mean, on the Bulls side, Caleb Wilson, who's the fourth overall pick, only 19. I'm excited to see how he kind of shakes out in his NBA Summer League debut, because the crowd is huge. So it kind of gets a taste of what a lot of these players will experience once they, you know, start playing in the regular season when they do that.
0: Well, we'll have to hit you up. I'll be floating around that concourse a little bit later on this afternoon, this evening. So I'll have to hit you up and see where you're at. And, we'll catch up and see how your people are doing out there, out there on the court. Thanks so much as always. Great stuff. We'll see you a little bit later.
1: All right. Thanks, Q.
0: All right, thank you. Brandy Flores right there, Las Vegas Sports Network, on Twitter at _BrandyFlores, and she is the reason why we've got the Raider Nation Radio 920 YouTube page on and popping, and a lot of the good stuff that we've been putting out on social media. She's been spearheading all that, and we definitely appreciate her. And, man, all over town, right? Summer League, Aces, Conor McGregor, back to Summer League. Like, yeah, hey, just go here, there, the other place, on Cofield & Company on ESPN Las Vegas. So we definitely appreciate her efforts and what she does on the daily for us here on the Las Vegas Sports Network. We'll be deep diving into some of the World Cup action coming up at the top of the hour, you know, to see where the betting lines are when it comes to that. Brandy mentioned the McGregor-Holloway fight, and Holloway -225 is a favorite right there. And McGregor, man, I'm really, and we talked about this the other day, Ari, I'm really interested in seeing what we're actually going to see from him. It's literally been 5 years. And the last few times that we watched McGregor in action, we all got hyped up, we all got fired up, and then we didn't see what we wanted to see, right? It wasn't. And so I just want to, Is it going to be the entertainer or is it going to be the entertaining fighter? You know what I mean? Like, there's a difference. There's that, because I want to see him win. I want to see him win, but I also want to see him entertain because he's hilarious when he's out there talking trash. And I guess, I mean, he's a guy that'll captivate your attention and everything. But at some point, you also have to go out there and win, or else you kind of know what you're setting yourself up for. You just know it's going to be, all right, well, it's one of those. He's going to go out there
2: for entertainment purposes only.
0: Exactly. 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Yeah, exactly. We got our guy, Bet with Boomer, Nick Bogdanovich. He'll join us and he'll talk all things betting lines. We'll do that as we kick off hour number three here on Raider Nation Radio 920.
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17: They motion everyone to the left, one-on-one for Bowers. Here comes the blitz. Gino sees it, lobs it towards the end zone. Bowers shoved to the ground.
18: Still got
17: made
18: it.
17: The catch.
18: Still got it.
17: Oh, my God.
18: Still
17: Bowers made the grab on his backside. One of the toughest catches you'll ever see. Brock Bowers on the turf caught it with his one hand, and he smothered it into his chest. Wow! That is Brockton's prime, and that is a Raiders touchdown.
19: It's Unnecessary Roughness, presented by Meineke, doing car care right. Here's your boy Q.
20: He had seven of those last year. Even though he only played 12 games, he had seven touchdowns. Have to feel like Clint Kubiak, this new offensive attack for the Silver and Black, is going to get Brock Bowers involved early. They're going to get him involved often in this 2026 season. It is Unnecessary Roughness here on Raider Nation Radio 920. We're kicking off hour number three of the show. He's been spending a lot of time with the show talking about Brock Bowers from multiple different angles, but it all got kicked off by the way that he came in number one. He was ranked number one for the second year in a row on Jeremy Fowler's top 10 ranking of tight ends, according to executive scouts and coaches. And again, that's a nice tip of the cap to Brock, especially since he only played in 12 games. So they're all expecting, and we're all expecting him to have a big time season. Kind of want to get your thoughts on what type of season do you expect? Do you think that Brock Bowers can be that guy as the number one target, as that alpha, where they don't need a number one wide receiver, as many outlets have said? They got to have this guy, they got to have that guy, they need to go out and make a move. And as Cynthia Freeland joined the show in the second hour, she said, well, that number one guy don't just grow on trees. You can't go get that guy at this stage of the game, which honestly is something we've been talking about for a while, right? I mean, even going back to the draft process, it's like, well, you got to go get this wide receiver. Remember how much conversation back and forth we had about what are you going to do in round number two? Are you going to go get that number one wide receiver? They have dudes. It's just not that guy that you identify and look at and say, oh, yeah, he's your number one guy, to the point where people were calling and saying, oh, A.J. Brown, go make a move for him. Go draft. Go sign Stephon Diggs. Go make a move for Brandon Ayuk. Go make a move for this, that guy, and the other, right? Just insert whatever name you want to that was out there at one stage of the game and available. To me, it never felt like that they were going to be in a sense of, or have a sense of urgency to go do that. And the reason is because there's a lot of guys in that room that could play a really valuable role, especially around an alpha that is. You know, that you have in Brock Bowers, knowing what he was able to do his rookie year and knowing that he was compromised last year, you get him back fully healthy. How special can he be? So we do want to hear from you at 702-365-9200, what your thoughts are on Brock Bowers as that number one target. And can he take that place of that number one, say, wide receiver that folks expect that the Raiders need to have? Again, 702-365-9200. We're expecting to hear from Nick Bogdanovich, Bet with Boomer. He's supposed to join us and talk all things World Cup, talk all things Max Holloway and Conor McGregor, UFC 329 that's going on Saturday. Just kind of give you the betting line. So if you want to go ahead and, you know, do a little something, put a little money down, you know, like Ari ever dibbles and dabbles every once in a while, maybe you can get yourself a little something. Just saying, just throwing it out there. Trying to help you out for the weekend, Ari. That's all. We're trying to hook you up.
21: Oh, it's a little early, but I'm just going to get some knowledge right now, yeah. You know, ahead of the season.
20: Well, that's what we do. We put a little bit of knowledge in your ear hole on Friday, and then you can make a decision on what you're going to do over the course of the weekend. Beautiful. I'm really interested to get his thoughts on the World Cup, as it's, you know, starting to really narrow down now at this stage of the game. And you know, everything that I've been hearing, I've been learning soccer for dummies, right? I'll be the first one to tell you I'm not some soccer aficionado. I'm never ever going to try to act like I am, but I have been enjoying what I've been seeing I know that Norway's in action coming up tomorrow, and I've been having fun doing the old, banging the drum. Doom, doom, row. Every opportunity I get, I've been banging that drum. So they know how to get me, right? Just give me a gimmick. give me a gimmick. Give me something to have fun with, and I'm in, right? Man, I'm telling you. So the World Cup has been fun. I know a lot of people believe that, France is the country that's going to get it done. Some are talking Argentina. I know Argentina's been playing with their food a lot, looking like they're going to lose, and then all of a sudden they find a way to win. So would love to get Nick's thoughts on all that. And as soon as he joins us, as soon as he hits us up, he's supposed to be calling us. So we'll wait patiently for him. But in the meantime, in between time, we do want to hear from you talking all things Brock Bowers or whatever's on your mind at 702-365-9200. And if you're just now tuning in and wondering what I'm talking about when it comes to Jeremy Fowler and his top 10 tight end rankings, he's been putting out a series of these. Monday, we talked running backs, and Ashton Jeanty didn't make the top 10. He did get a vote or a couple of votes, but we all knew based off the season that he had his rookie year, he wasn't going to make the top 10. But between Jeanty and Bowers and Clint Kubiak, I really think that those two dudes have such a great opportunity to find themselves at the top of a lot of different offensive statistics this year. We all know the big elephant in the room is always going to be the offensive line. As long as that can come together, then they'll have an opportunity to go out there and actually execute this offense. But man, knowing what kind of scheme you've seen from Clint Kubiak and knowing what you've seen from some of the quarterbacks that he's worked with, whether that's Derek Carr, whether that's Kirk Cousins, whether that's Sam Darnold, right? I mean, he's been able to get a lot out of these guys and be very productive, and you have to feel pretty good about the opportunity that they're going to have with the silver and black, and I really do believe that Brock is going to be in for a big-time season. On this piece from Jeremy Fowler, one of the coaches said, as far as route running, separation, zone instincts, yards after catchability combination, he's better than the field in those areas. That was an NFL coordinator. A down year won't change that. Also, one sign of Bowers' greatness, opponents sometimes put their best cornerback on him, as Denver did with Pat Surtain II last season. And you know that you're a bad, bad dude, right, when you're a tight end and the top corner for the opposing team is on you. And we all remember that. We all remember that when the Raiders were driving against Denver. And it looked like the Raiders were going to go and score a touchdown. Who was that who threw that interception? Was that Minshew who threw that interception? Just kind of threw the ball up there lazy, and Pat Surtain took it 100 yards. And then the game was out of control. That was when Antonio Pierce was the head coach. Remember, it was like the Raiders were winning that game. They looked like they were going to go up, I think, 17-0? They had an opportunity to go up 17-0, and all of a sudden that pick six just made it all bad.
21: Everything you just said is accurate, yes.
20: I felt like I could see it in my head happen. And that was the beginning of the end of that game. That was the beginning of the end of that season. If you go and look, what game was that? What game was that? Was that week 3, week 4? What week was that?
21: October 6, 2024. It didn't specify.
20: Okay, so
21: I'm thinking
20: October 6th, so it's maybe week 6.
21: Yeah, that sounds about right.
20: Something like that. Either way, they went on a hell of a losing streak after that. Like, that season got away from them quick, fast, in a hurry after that game. And that it felt like that play right there was the beginning of the end for the Raiders, and it was just one of those trying to force-feed it to them. But that's how good he is that he's got your number one corner against him. He's got that much attention that they say, okay, this is our guy that we normally take out, that number one wide receiver. All right, we're going to put him on this dude because that's how stinking good he is. He makes the matchup with linebackers, he makes that a struggle, right, because he's so fast. And then, with some cornerbacks, he's so physical. But when you have a guy like Pat Surtain, obviously that's a different animal. So we do want to hear from you at 702-365-9200. All things Brock Bowers. What are your thoughts as he got the number one spot when it came to Jeremy Fowler and his top 10 tight end list? But we've been talking a lot about World Cup. We've been talking about Conor McGregor, Max Holloway, what they're going to do this weekend on Saturday at T-Mobile Arena, and want to take a look at the betting lines to do that. And so to help us do that, help us break it down, make us a little bit smarter, maybe help you make a little bit of money, we bring in our guy, Nick Bogdanovich, Bet with Boomer. And Nick, thanks so much for your time. Definitely appreciate you. And I guess I'll start with the World Cup. We'll get to Conor McGregor in a minute, but I'll get to the World Cup. It's getting down to, you know, the semifinals right now. Where's the money leaning? Is it all France, or is there some money going to some other countries at this stage of the game?
1: You know, to win it all, Spain and France will be really good for the house. All the money to win it all was Mexico and USA, to be honest with you. The teams wow. left. Argentina's got some money, so there's some exposure with Argentina. And actually Switzerland as well. There was some money along, like at 150-1 on Switzerland. So, but you know, I couldn't be, the World Cup's been great. It's been, everyone's into it. The bettors, even if you don't have a bet, you're watching it. It's on our continent. It's on our time zone. So yeah, the handle's been really good. And I gotta say, the bettors have held their own.
20: It sounds like it. It really does. And I know USA lost on Monday to Belgium, and it was disappointing the way that they lost. But to me, Nick, and you can correct me if I'm wrong, it was fun to see them go on that ride, and it really got a lot of people excited about the game of soccer.
1: Yeah, no question about it. Hey, listen, I would say they had a good tournament. Yes, the ending was bad. The goaltender making that faux pas to put them down 3-1. I still think they could have competed when it was only 2-1, but we'll never know what happened. But yeah, no, I think they can draw some positive on it. I think they're closing the gap, and you know, I was impressed with them. I'm no soccer expert, but my eyes, I don't think lied.
20: No, I'm right there with you. I keep telling everyone I'm soccer for dummies, and I'm no soccer expert either. But from what I saw, it was pretty entertaining. And I know that, you know, you were talking about money on Argentina. I always get concerned with them from the way that they've been playing in the last few matches. Just like they hang around, they're down, and then they're like, okay, now we'll turn it on. How dangerous is that when you're trying to bet on that country?
1: Well, in soccer, good luck getting a goal. I don't know how they ever score. So, yeah, you know, the total is like against Switzerland is 2/50 or 2.5/40. So, you know, if you give up one fluke goal, there's no guarantee you'll ever score. You know, they were really, really lucky against Egypt, beyond lucky. And I know they're the defending champs and they got Messi, but they're going to have to play a little better, I think, going forward, because if they don't, they're going to get knocked out.
20: Coming up tomorrow, Norway versus England. I've been riding with Team Norway just because I like banging the drum, and I'm kind of a gimmick-type guy. And England, big-time favorites, -110 on this one. Could be, you know, a little bit different at different outlets. But how are you seeing this one play out, Norway versus England?
1: Yeah, and no, I can't wait to watch this one. I think Norway has captured the hearts of everyone watching it. This Holland kid is, you know, this is a country that's been horrible in soccer forever, and all of a sudden this one kid pops up and now they're competing on the largest stage. England is like $1.10 favorite in the three-way line. Total's like 2.5/40. I expect goals in this game. I think England, you know, England's got plenty of strikers, and I think Harry Kane will score, and I do think Holland will score. So I think the total's short at like 2.5/40, but I can't wait to watch this game. This one goes at 2:00 tomorrow. I think it's going to be fantastic, and I will be rooting for Norway. Them and Switzerland are the two long shots left in the tournament, so I'd like to see one of those two advance.
20: Yeah, I'm telling you, I'm glad that I'm not the only one that is riding with Norway, because they are fun, right? They've captured, like you said, the hearts of everyone, and Haaland, man, he is fantastic. He's a lot of fun to watch. Again, Nick Bogdanovich is with us here on Raider Nation Radio 920 Unnecessary Roughness. What about the fight tomorrow? UFC 329. I know Conor McGregor is a big-time underdog. Holloway -225. McGregor hasn't fought in 5 years. Nick, do you have any idea what we're going to see tomorrow night?
1: Absolutely none. But you know what? You know, it's funny. I would have expected more noise, more people talking about it, more betting. It's sort of flying under the radar. I'm hoping tomorrow, the day of, that we start getting some action. At Boomers, we got Max Holloway -230 and McGregor +195. I'd assume that every $20 and $30 ticket, every small ticket, would be on Conor McGregor, because the public has always been in love with him, always backed him at the betting window. It's tough to take off 5 years and have weight fluctuate and party as much as he did and come back and be super sharp. But I guess if anyone can do it, it would be Conor McGregor.
20: How badly does he need to win, just so we don't all of a sudden start watching just the entertainer? Actually, we start seeing a fighter that is entertaining, if you know what I mean.
1: Yeah, I don't know if he has to win, but I think he has to look competent. Okay. If he goes out there and gets smoked and blown up, I think he'll be yesterday's news. But if he goes in and it's a hell of a fight and he loses it, I think he'll still have some traction and some shelf life.
20: Nick, next week, the Major League Baseball All-Star Game, Home Run Derby. It's funny. I used to love the Home Run Derby back in the day. Now you're not seeing the big, big names. It feels like at least this year the biggest stars aren't really competing in it. Is there money rolling in on the Home Run Derby? How's everything tracking with that right now?
1: You know what? The day of, we'll get some bets on the Home Run Derby just because it's the only game in town that day and it's on TV. But, you know, like you said, it would be a different story if maybe an Ohtani was in there, but he's going to be out with a knee injury. And, you know, that home run contest takes their toll on the guys. So many swings in such a short amount of time, you know, you're risking a core injury or it's more difficult than you think. But, yeah, it doesn't really matter who's in it because the day of, it's really the only game in town on that Monday, and there will be some betting on it.
20: Is there any way to change the format, but you're right. I mean, all those swings, it's taxing on these players. And, you know, with the speed that they were having, I know they've changed that up a little bit. But is there any way to slow this down where it doesn't affect these players as much and could possibly injure them?
1: I think there's got to be fewer swings for sure. I mean, it's a marathon. They're huffing and puffing. And like I said, listen, we've seen more than one guy come out of there with a strain something and missing some games. So that's not good. And you want your stars to want to do it. And I think with the format, I think some of them are scared off and rightfully so. So hopefully they can revamp it and make it a little more interesting because it is fun to watch the guys hit the long ones.
20: Yeah, no, it really is. I always enjoy it. Like I said, it's something that I've always grown up watching, and it's just changed format so many times. And if you have a team that's playing really well, you got a player that's playing really well, you don't want him in that competition because you don't want him, like you said, to get a strain or coming out of that thing a little bit banged up. Well, Nick, fantastic stuff. Anything that we should be on the lookout? Any match, any game coming up that we should really have our eyeballs on that you're focusing on?
1: You know what? I gotta tell you, I hate to go back to a World Cup, but it's all World Cup right now, but that semifinal between France and Spain is gonna be out of this world. France is a small favorite. It's next Tuesday. And one other one, Sunday, don't sleep on Wimbledon. That final between Sinner and Zverev is gonna be great. Sinner's like a $4 favorite, but I think Zverev's really live. He won the last major. He's in great form, so. I think Sunday morning, if you want some early morning action, keep an eye on that Wimbledon men's final.
20: Let's go back to the World Cup real quick. I did have a question about the Golden Boot. I know Messi's in the running, Mbappe's in the running, Haaland's in the running. Is there anybody I should be paying attention to that I could possibly win some money on when it comes to winning the Golden Boot?
1: You know what? Harry Kane, I think, still got life, and he's a longer shot. And, England's a pretty good-sized favorite to get by Norway. Say he gets a goal or two there, and then they got the better draw. They get Switzerland or Argentina. So England could end up in the final and playing three more games. So if you want to take a flyer, don't sleep on Harry Kane.
20: There you go. We're trying to help out Ari here. Ari's trying to work his magic for the weekend. So, Nick, we definitely needed your help getting him where he needs to be. Thanks so much for your time. We'll definitely check you out. Bet with Boomer. We definitely appreciate you.
1: Thank you for having me.
20: Absolutely. Good stuff as always. Nick Bogdanovich here. Bet with Boomer. Bet with Boomer Sports does a fantastic job. And, it's funny, Ari. It wasn't too long ago that we were over there at Silver Sevens when they were opening things up for the Boomer Sportsbook. Remember I was the guy who put in the inaugural, the celebratory, I guess. Instead of throwing out the first pitch, I made the first bet.
21: Ceremonial.
20: Ceremonial. That's the word. I thought I was cooking with grease too. I thought I had an opportunity to win that one.
21: That I was going to ask. I hadn't heard much about it, so
20: because I lost.
21: Yeah, that makes sense.
20: Nobody talks about losing.
21: Vegas wasn't built on winners. Yeah, but that's good. That's good for them.
20: Man, look,
21: that's a good look for
20: I had
21: the Boomer
20: Sportsbook. The Golden Knights, man. I had the Golden Knights.
21: Yeah,
20: man.
21: Me too.
20: And they were okay until they weren't.
21: Nope. Yeah, that's a tough one.
20: So there's that. But many thanks to Nick. We do appreciate his time this afternoon. You got some winning on the way, don't you?
21: I do. I do. I have my...
20: You going to give it out now or you want to wait for a few minutes?
21: You know what? Let's go. Give me a call right now, 702-365-9200. Now I'm going to tell you what it is that you'll actually win, and that is the last pair of Martin tickets to see Martin Lawrence at the Resorts World Theater, tomorrow. I should say. Tomorrow. Yes, tomorrow, 7-Eleven, like we said. Tickets are available at AXS.com, but right now give me a call. Like I said, 702-365-9200. Caller 9 must be a Nevada resident.
20: Well, tell them not only are they going to be calling number 9, but they got to give you their favorite Martin character.
21: I like that, actually. Yeah. No, really.
20: How about that?
21: That? Yeah.
20: Yeah, yeah. Matter of fact, no, I'm not going to make him go through the whole character. It's so funny.
21: It's a good question now that I'm thinking about it.
20: It is, because he plays so many roles. Between him and there's some comedians that were so good at playing multiple roles. Obviously, Eddie Murphy, Arsenio Hall, they played many roles, but. You know, Jamie Foxx played so many different roles. He was able to, but Martin used to crack me up, and he still does, right? And like I said, just saw his show not too long ago when he was here in Las Vegas, and it was fantastic. It was definitely worth the price of admission. So whoever gets this last pair of tickets, the last pair of tickets that my man Ari has, is going to get blessed. So 702-365-9200, caller number 9, and give Ari your favorite Martin character. And he'll get you hooked up. We have been talking about Brock Bowers and what he could bring to the table as far as that alpha when it comes to the Raiders offense under Clint Kubiak. My guy John Train in the ATL, he goes back to that Minshew interception. He said, I remember that Minshew pass like it was yesterday. That pass was so high he wouldn't have hit Brock Bowers if he was standing on top of another Brock Bowers. LOL, season ended on that play. Aiden O'Connell should have been the starter that year. Yeah, that was one of those that even at the end of the year, you're right about that. It's always great to hear from you, John Train. Thanks so much for the text. Man, even at the end of the year, before Antonio Pierce got let go, he had mentioned, you know, if he could have done something different, it would have been starting Aiden O'Connell. I remember that whole lead up to that decision to start Minshew, and nobody knew who was going to be the guy. And even being at training camp, no one ever separated themselves. And so I remember after that final preseason game, I guess it was the 49ers at Allegiant Stadium. I was doing the pregame and the postgame show, and I remember leaving the postgame show, and Lincoln Kennedy was walking out of the booth, and I said, well, I guess Aiden O'Connell's got the job, and Lincoln was like, yeah, that's my best guess as well. And then the next day, we had a press conference. We had a Zoom with Antonio Pierce, and he said, Gardner Minshew's a starting quarterback, and we all kind of, all right, well, okay. And again, it was really nobody ever really separated themselves in training camp or in the preseason. There was a couple glimpses here and there of Aiden O'Connell looking okay, but you could tell that the decision was one of those that just, I don't know, you know, pick one of the dudes. And, you know, ultimately I think they picked Minshew because of the money. He was a free agent. He came in and he was the guy that got paid. It wasn't a ton of money, but he was the guy that got paid. So I guess if you know, like they say in baseball, tie goes to the runner. In this case, tie goes to the guy that has the bigger contract. And so it was Gardner Minshew, but you're right, John Train. That was the beginning of the end, with Minshew. And it was definitely the beginning of the end with that pick six. Pat Surtain taking it to the house. Not only did Denver go and win that game, but the Raiders season felt like it went right down the drain after that happened. Again, continue to give us that feedback, 702-365-9200. Speaking of going right down the drain, we're going to get our flush on. We've got a couple different options of what we'll do, but we'll do it next here. Are you ready, Ari? I see Ari working the phones right now. Okay, we'll do it next. I didn't know if you were ready or not.
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30: I mean, I got off to a tough start, and then, back nine, just felt like I wasn't hitting it close enough to give myself, enough opportunities. 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
20: 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So Moonlight will do it for you, moonlightplumbing.vegas. 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But, yeah, Scotty Scheffler, he might need to hit up Moonlight Plumbing because, man, oh, man, he needs to get a royal, royal flush. How about this? Scotty Scheffler headed for the first missed cut in nearly 4 years. So if you're not a big golfer and big golf fan, and I'm not either, I'll be the first to tell you that. I dibble and dabble by paying attention to what's going on with golf. You know, Tiger was out there doing his thing every Sunday, had the red polo. I was fired up. But, you know, there's certain guys that will capture your attention. There's other guys that you kind of watch just loosely. Well, that's where I am with golf right now. But I absolutely know Scottie Scheffler is that guy. Matter of fact, he's so much that guy, he's the world number one golfer, right? He'll get an extra early start in his preparation for his defense of the Open Championship. He's expected to miss the cut in the Genesis Scottish Open. Friday, he ended his nearly four-year streak of consecutive events in which he played on the weekend at 78. After carding a 268 at the Renaissance Club in the opening round, Scheffler posted a 72 on Friday for a 36-hole total of even par. The projected cut is 2 under. And this is the first time that he misses the cut in 78 events. That's exactly 1,428 days ago. And I mentioned Tiger. Tiger was my guy. You know, there's certain records out there that just won't be broken. You know, you can go through all sports and say, oh, this record's not going to get touched. This record's not going to get touched. Well, Tiger has a few of those, including consecutive cut streak. 142. That's 1998 to 2005. And I'm talking about Scheffler, who had 78 events in a row. Tiger went a buck 42, right? That's just how stinking good he and so stinking dominant he was when he was at the top of his game. But Scheffler, a 20-time winner on the PGA Tour, has last missed the cut in the FedEx St. Jude Championship. That was back in 2022, August. Streak of consecutive cuts was 51 starts longer than the next closest golfer, Matt Fitzpatrick. So not only is he going to miss the cut, it's also the first time that he'll finish outside the top 25 in a PGA Tour event since tying for 33rd in the 2024 BMW Championships. 30 years old, he only hit 11 of 26 fairways and 23 of 36 greens in two rounds in the Scottish Open, losing nearly two strokes on the approach. And then this is the fun part. this is the fun part as we'll go into our final flush. Just to put this in perspective, and Ari, I'm sure you could you can appreciate when, you know, people always say, well, the last time this happened, this was going on. The last time this happened, this was going on, right? And sometimes we hear some things that go way, way back. Well, this isn't quite that, but it's still kind of fun. The last time Scottie missed a cut, Taylor Swift was dating Joelle, right? And she just got married to Travis Kelce. Tom Brady was still on the Bucks, right? He wasn't in the Fox booth. He wasn't a minority owner of the Raiders. He was still on the Tampa Bay Buccaneers. The World Cup hadn't started. Not this one, the Qatar one. That one hadn't started. And Elon, he did not own Twitter. The last time Scottie Scheffler missed a cut, talking about Wimbledon, we just did that with Nick Bogdanovich. Sinner and Alcaraz, they had a combined 0 Grand Slam championships. How many do they have now? 11. So there you go. Little flushing of the situation that was Scottie Scheffler. But look, still the number one golfer in the world. He's going to get prepared to, prepare to defend his Open Championship. But as you heard, the way coming in, just got away from him. That's how that game goes. I'll tell you what, I don't know how many of you actually attempt to play golf. There was one point in my life, I think I was working at the radio station in Monterey, where I thought I was going to try to get my Tiger Woods on. I had an event where I had to go out there, and they were going to give us some free golf lessons. It was a fun little event. And so I went out there, and I hit a couple, and it looked decent. And you know how it goes when the instructor says, oh, man, you might be a natural. So in my head, I was like, oh, he said I might be a natural. I ought to take up golfing. I remember my mom was like, oh, well, I actually have some extra golf clubs here in my garage. Maybe I can send them to you. And I realized really quickly that, yeah, this ain't for me. This ain't for me. I got on a couple more courses, went out there just for S's and giggles with some friends. You know, I'm really good at being the guy that rides around the cart, provides the music, provides the laughs, goes and makes a run to the cooler to get some beverages, right? That's really what my job is. Because when it comes to actually being a good participant, not so much. But that game is so damn frustrating. That's why I'm glad I don't take it seriously. right? Like, we see LeBron, and we're all waiting for LeBron to make that the next decision. We see him. He's out there, and that's one of the things he said is a requirement for the next team that he plays. He wants to be happy. And so Rich Paul was asked at Summer League, as a matter of fact, today, you know, what's something that makes him happy? Golf. So now he's taking up golf. He really wants to be heavily involved. And I don't know what it is when people decide that that's going to be the sport that they take up, but I'll tell you what. I decided I was going to take that sport up, and I was going to get rid of it just as fast as I took it up. That is not for me. Ari, I look like when I was hitting the golf ball, it looked like I was trying to pull the ball to left field. I looked like I was trying to hit a home run to left field. Everything that I did, that ball would leave the tee. And if you were in left field, you better watch out. I literally hit one.
3: Four.
20: Man, four wouldn't do nothing for me. I hit that thing and it bounced right off a tree that was right next to us. Like, I always wonder. I mean, this is how bad I am, but I always wonder, like, how are these guys, how do they have such ball control? You know what I mean? Like, if you actually watch, if you pay attention to what they're doing on the green, they've got fans on top of fans just lined up. And I always wonder, like, how does that guy not get hit? How does that guy know that that dude's not going to hit him? And I know they're pros, and so they're not supposed to do that, but it's so frustrating. That's why I'm so glad that I never took it seriously. That I could see getting so mad. And there's some, like, there's the tournament going on in Reno right now. Steph Curry's out there playing. Derek Carr's out there playing. There's so many, you know, celebrities that are out there playing. That happens every year, around this time. And I know so many athletes that take up that sport and love every minute of it. But dude, I am not that guy.
21: Same.
20: Also not an athlete, but, you know, it's just, I'm not that guy. I don't know how much you've picked up a golf club, but this guy, I'm out.
21: Yeah, I'm pretty much right there with you on the same. It feels more like an activity than a sport. I absolutely respect I understand that it is a sport. It is, and everything you just said is a big deal. You got to be very calculated.
20: Man, it's incredible. If you're good at it, hey, it's incredible.
21: Yeah, like, and it takes a large skill that I don't have or that you don't have. So yeah, and right, a lot of patience, all. I'm sure. But yeah, it just feels so boring, like, to me, all around. And as far as
20: actually,
21: doing it,
20: the thing about it is, though, it's actually fun. You know, if you go out there, and again, I enjoy it more watching and observing people. You know, but being out there with them, like, I don't ever have to hit. Like, I'll go out there once in a while just to do it, just to say I did. But honestly, I don't have to. I just rather ride around with you in the cart, talk a little trash, and have a good time. But that's it. It is fun to that extent.
21: That's how it was sold to me. Like, I mean, this is, I don't know, when I was a teenager or maybe a young adult, and it was just, come on. And I'm like, I have no desire to do this. I don't want to. And as Q knows, I'm not an athlete anyway, right? So what am I doing?
20: Right.
21: And they were like, nah, man, we aren't either. We suck. Like, we suck at golf. We just roll around, drink some beers, talk, right, like you said. So, I mean, from that, it's also the sun beaming on you. You know, I'm a very difficult person with that stuff. But yeah, I would say more of a mini golf guy. I'll get down on some mini golf. Yes.
20: Oh yeah, miniature golf is a different bag. Now we're talking.
21: No pressure there.
20: No pressure at all. I'm also not trying to, you know, drive the ball far and try to, you know, I'm not trying to do any of that. You know, fun fact. And next time you talk to him, you have to ask him about this. Lincoln Kennedy, you know, he likes to play some golf. He's played in multiple tournaments. I don't remember who hosted the tournament. I want to say it was Icky Woods. Because he does a charity golf tournament every year to raise awareness for his son that had passed away. I forget exactly what the details are behind it, but you know, we've had multiple people on the show talking about Icky Woods and his charity. So I want to say that it was that tournament that Lincoln played in. You got it?
21: I was going to say, well, it was created for his late son to fund asthma research. Just
20: there you go.
21: You know, and youth sports and raise community awareness. I am looking.
20: Yeah, we had Solomon Wilcox on the show.
21: That's right.
20: Remember,
21: because
20: he was playing in that tournament as well. So I didn't know this, but there's so many different celebrities that played in that one. Lincoln was one of them. And I remember talking to him about it afterwards, and this is going to be a fun fact for you.
21: Yeah.
20: Miss Parker played in that one, too. Miss Parker from Friday. Miss Parker.
21: Seriously. No, like, I know. I'm gonna get the name. I'm trying to. I don't know. That's all we know her as, right?
20: When Lincoln told me that, because he came to the house,
21: Kathleen
20: and,
21: Riley.
20: We, Yeah, we did a Raider squad show from the house here in Studio Q. And he was telling me, he was like, yeah, I was playing with all these different celebrities. He's like, you know who pulled up on us? I was like, who? He's like, Miss Parker. I was like, Miss Parker, Miss Parker? He said, Miss Parker, Miss Parker. That's hilarious.
21: That just shows you,
20: I mean, people love the game of golf, whether you're really good at it, whether you're not really good at it, just going out and hanging out. You just never know. I saw at that tournament I was talking about in Reno, I saw, you know, Marcus Allen was part of it, Tim Brown. I know Freddie Biletnikoff always put together. He always has a golf tournament that JT hosts. So, I mean, there's so many people that are really into it. I just stink at it, man. I just cannot get into it. I just can't.
21: No, you're right, though. There's a lot of, there's other charity Shriners Club. There's a lot of, so that's always a good thing. Yeah. I mean, hey, to each their own, but I'm right there with you. How funny is that?
20: I can't think of a sport that I'd probably
21: be less interested in, other than swimming.
20: Well, yeah, that too.
21: I'll take some golf over swimming.
20: Think about that. Like, it's Friday. It's Aloha Friday. We're thinking about the movie Friday, and all of a sudden, Miss Parker out there watering the damn grass that they ain't got no grass out there, and then all of a sudden she out there on the tee, and she out there trying to slap that ball all over the golf course. I think that is hilarious. Mailman Raider hit us up on the text line talking about golf. He said, Q, I golf because I can't hit a ball and I get drunk. I'm not good. Boom. Probably got to do with the drinks, but it's fun. LOL. Yeah, I think that's as long as you understand where you are. Because I've seen some people that get so mad at it. I was like, you're just not good. It's okay. Right? I mean, it's fine. You're just not good at golf, you know, and it's one of those that it's not for everybody. But man, when you are good and you can control that damn ball and not drive it into the crowd or into the, you know, people that are golfing next to you or whatever, like that is such a fine art. A fine art that I do not have. Matter of fact, I know we had a tournament that our radio station was a part of. And our sales guy, Patty, you know, he asked, he was like, hey, man, you golf? And I said, well, what do you mean by how to define golf? I said, no, if you're trying to win,
21: no.
20: I am not your guy. Yeah, you
21: That's
20: not
21: a no.
20: Exactly.
21: The Hackensack, I think, right?
20: Yep.
21: Yeah.
20: Exactly. Matter of fact,
21: Great
20: Brandy
21: event.
20: Went out there to it.
21: Yeah.
20: She was out there and yeah,
21: doing
20: of course
21: those
20: we
21: for
20: had
21: a long time here, yeah.
20: We sponsored that as well.
21: I stay away from that.
20: All right, you stay away from everything.
21: Fair, but again, it's golf, so that's my point here. I let the people that know what they're doing work that out, so shout out to Patty.
20: Hey, look, I'm right there with you because I don't know what I'm doing
21: either.
20: Real quick for Diego, then we'll take a break. Hey, Q, it's Diego from Arizona. I want to ask if it's better to give Bowers a new contract or give him his fifth-year option. It's been a while since the Raiders had a rookie with their fifth option that they wanted to keep. Thanks.

0: Brock Bowers sooner rather than later, especially if he has the kind of year that I think that he's going to have. Thanks for the text. Definitely appreciate you. Real quick, we'll hustle up and go out to the phone lines on this Aloha Friday with the guy who started us off on the text line, our guy Just Win Will. Welcome to the show, my man. What's on your mind?
1: Aloha, you.
0: Yeah, Aloha,
1: that
0: brother.
1: This feels great. That feels so good every time you say it, you know?
0: Yes, sir.
1: You, I'll be quick. I got a question I want you, if you could ask Clint Kubiak for me and for the nation, and it ties into what your question is today. So we all remember when Kubiak was in New Orleans, right?
0: Yeah.
1: And what is it? Those first 2 weeks, they scored like, what, 90-something points or something like that, right? And
0: yep.
1: In the first 2 weeks and kind of caught the league by storm. And, this lady's about to get... Oh, man. Sorry, I'm driving and seeing a pedestrian almost.
0: Careful now.
1: Okay. I don't know. I'm good. They were. Okay. But so he was there in New Orleans, and he had that success, and then kind of the league caught up to him. I want to know where, because a lot of for us is new, right?
0: Mm-hmm.
1: So I have a feeling that with the offense, the players, we have a chance to maybe we rip off. Let's just, for argument's sake, we rip off 4 wins right away, right? Where just the offense is clicking. They can figure it out, right? But then what happens when, like, if game 5 we lose, then maybe game 6 we lose, and then the players that were there last year are kind of like, uh-oh, here we go again, you know? Mm-hmm. What is Kubiak going to do to then be able to, like, I don't know, like, lift their spirits, refocus? Kind of in that regard, from having success or kind of instant or microwave success, and then maybe some failures to then go back to success. Because obviously our goal is to have sustained success. Ooh, that's
0: right.
1: Tough to say. Sustained success, but we have to, you know, we have to take steps to go there. So is there a way that you can kind of frame that to ask Kubiak if there's something he has in plan or something he uses? Like, what did he do in those moments? Because obviously, you know, when he was still there in New Orleans, and I know he was a OC and it's a different capacity now, but, you know, what did he do to, you know, recenter himself after that success and then kind of almost a little bit of a lull to then kind of get back? So I don't know. I know that's a lot. You can pick out what you want and turn that into something. I know I'll get the answer that I need from you in that regard. But I just kind of want to leave you with that, because I think our overall success will be tied into that. Like, if, you know, if we can see it, have success, and then sustain it. So, sorry, I know that was a lot. Kind of maybe some word salad, but
0: it's all good, man. It's all good. It's what we do.
1: Always, brother.
0: Absolutely. Appreciate you, my man. Just Win Will there on this Aloha Friday. Brought to you by Zippies. That's a really good question, and that is something that, you know what, I'll give you a really good answer. I will definitely ask Clint Kubiak, and I'll tell you how I'll ask Clint Kubiak. We'll break that down next as we close out the show here on Raider Nation Radio 920.
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2: It's time for the Finley Cadillac Henderson Player Performance of the Week.
0: This week's Finley Cadillac Henderson Player Performance of the Week is coming from the ongoing World Cup that has been full of great action. But this recognition goes to Norway's Erling Haaland as he

0: led Norway to a 2-1 victory over Brazil, scoring both goals along the way. Haaland scored the first goal on a header in the 79th minute and another goal in the 90th minute. That would be the goal that sealed the deal. The Manchester City striker underlined his status as one of the world's leading goal scorers by notching his 6th and 7th goals of the tournament, and as of right now, has drawn even with Messi and Mbappe in the race for the World Cup Golden Boot. Norway had never won a World Cup knockout game prior to this tournament. Matter of fact, it's their first appearance at the World Cup since 1998. We don't know how long this ride is going to last for the Scandinavians, but we do know for sure that they have caught the attention of the world in this fantastic World Cup.
1: That was a Findlay Cadillac Player Performance of the Week, brought to you by Findlay Cadillac Henderson.
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9: Pretty much the first week he stepped in there, we already knew what he was about. I think we were doing like 707. Of course, we don't have the pads on, but you could just tell certain guys who stands out right away, especially with being there with the level of competition that we have and the guys that we bring in at UGA. But man, right away, I just knew, especially like not only during that 707 period, but it was I think around springtime as well. That's when he kind of separated himself, and I think everybody in the building knew about him. So that was that.
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10: Quay Walker, big-time free agent pickup for the Silver and Black. Helped change that linebacking room. Was talking about Brock Bowers. Remember, they all went to Georgia. And he's talking about when Brock Bowers got on campus and when they really knew who he was. And Brock Bowers has been the guy that we've been talking about throughout the course of the year because he did get that number one spot on Jeremy Fowler's top 10 ranking when it comes to tight ends. And just a lot of respect for Brock the first 2 years of the league. Obviously, year three coming up with head coach Clint Kubiak. It's funny hearing Quay talk about Brock Bowers, and he kind of knew who he was when they hit the field. They didn't have the pads on, but still established himself. It makes me think back to mandatory minicamp, or maybe it was OTAs, either way, but Brock Bowers made a hell of a play this past year and during OTAs, and I remember Jeremy Chinn walking back to the sideline and talking to Isaiah Polamalu, and he said, man, that 89 is a mother effer. Straight up. Like, just, hey, man, that dude is a problem. And that's what we are all hoping that Brock Bowers has opposing defenses saying all year long. Again, it is Unnecessary Roughness here on Redness Radio 920. I want to close out responding to what Just Win Will had to say when he called in the last segment. And, you know, it's we talked about Clint Kubiak and all the things that he does really well. And we've talked about what his offense looked like in New Orleans while they were cooking with grease, what he was able to do with Derek Carr, what he was able to do with Kirk Cousins in Minnesota, what he's done with Sam Darnold last year in Seattle on the way to winning a Super Bowl, and how everything can look good in this offense. But what's going to happen when the adversity hits? Especially for a first-time head coach. And he really wanted me to ask Clint Kubiak, you know, what the plan is when that adversity hits, and just kind of, you know, threw a different bunch of different words out there. And, you know, how could you word it and ask the question? And it's as simple as that. You know, coach, as a first-time head coach, once things start to go south, because football's a game of adversity, it's going to go south. It might not go south for 5, 6, 7, 8, 10 games like it did last year. It might be a 3-game losing streak. But what happens when they have that 3-game losing streak? Or what happens when they have some threes, three and outs, and that offense isn't cooking like we think? Or Brock Bowers doesn't have a 6, 7, 8 catch game, and Ashton Jeffy doesn't go over 100 yards, and all of a sudden, you know, guys that have been on the roster, as Will pointed out, been on the roster and seen the, been there, done that, seen that early success. Right, we can go back to as early as last year. They had that early success in week one. Right? They went on the road to New England, beat them. Max Crosby ran off the field. We back! We back! We back! Like, I remember that like it was yesterday. And then they weren't back for a long time after that. Right? Max got one more victory the rest of the season. After that. That was it. Right? They beat who? Tennessee? They beat the Titans and then the final game of the year. Like, to know that they beat the Patriots, they beat the Titans, and they beat the Chiefs in Week 18, and that was the Raiders' win last year. So, you know, it's that stretch when things aren't clicking. How do you keep the team together? And that's when the true test of your coaching ability and the strength of your coaching staff comes together, right? I could tell you the answer. I'll definitely ask Clint Kubiak that, but I could tell you the answer. It's easy to be the coach when things are going good. It's easy to be the radio host when things are cooking and things are good. It's easy when there's a lot of fun stuff to talk about or whatever. But all of a sudden, you get a little thin. You get in July. You get, you know, not a whole lot. And it's like, what do you do, right? That tests your, it tests your stones, right? And that's going to test Clint Kubiak's stones when it gets tough. And he's going to have to show how he can still be a leader of men and lead them through adversity. You'll learn more about the character when they go through the bad than you will the good. Can you go through the bad and come out on the other side? That's going to be the big question. Remember the year that the Raiders went to the Super Bowl and they had, what, that 4-game losing streak going on? It's like, man, who's going to stop the bleeding? Then all of a sudden, boom, they did. I think Rod Woodson, I want to say he was on JT's show while I was on vacation, while I was wrapping up my vacation, and talked about, you know, snapping that streak and what it took for them to make that run. Sometimes that's what it is, but how do you keep those guys together? That's the really good coaches, right? The ones that are able to keep the players focused and energized. Like, everyone's having fun right now because everyone is 0-0. There's a lot of positivity right now. There's a lot of praise from everyone outside the building. When adversity strikes, how do you keep those guys together? That was an excellent question from Just Win Will. That'll be a question that when they open up training camp and we get to talk to Clint Kubiak, that'll definitely be a question that we ask. Thank you for all the feedback. Have a fantastic weekend. Of course, we'll be back on Monday right here on Raider Nation Radio 920. Aloha.
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25: Westwood One Sports presents this World Soccer Update. Spain is going to the semifinals for the first time since 2010 after a 2-1 win over Belgium at SoFi Stadium. They'll face France on Tuesday in Dallas. Mikel Merino scored the game winner in the 88th minute, barely 2 minutes after subbing into the game. It's a second straight game winner after scoring in stoppage time to beat Portugal in the round of 16. Injuries definitely hurt Belgium. Starting goalkeeper Thibaut Courtois left in tears midway through the second half, and it was his backup, Senna Lammens, who couldn't corral a save that Merino poked in for the game winner. And captain Yuri Tielemans didn't play at all for Belgium after getting hurt during warm-ups. It was 1-1 at halftime as Fabian Ruiz and Charles de Ketelaere traded goals, the first goal Spain has allowed all tournament, but they prevail 2-1 and will get France in the semis on Tuesday. With this World Soccer Update, I'm Brad Heller, Westwood One Sports.
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2: Because I didn't know until